0: from a broken heart. How much loss can a man stand?
1: Here, Guberman, have one on the house.
2: What the?
3: Stand back, everybody.
2: What's happened?
4: Oh, my gosh.
5: He run over the dog.
2: Poor thing.
6: Is he still alive?
5: Oh, no. I sure am sorry, poor little mutt.
3: How did it happen?
5: Dog just run right out in the street. I tried to stop, but he got under my wheels. Must have struck him a blow in the head. Not a mark on him, but he's sure dead.
2: What do you call that, Sheriff?
3: Accidental animal homicide.
5: Oh, mighty decent of you, Sheriff. No fine or nothing.
3: No fine. You obviously couldn't help it. That's what the law says. Anybody know who the dog belongs to?
7: Stray is what she is. Never seen her before.
2: Nope, not around here.
5: I'll put her up in my wagon, take her out and bury her with my own two hands.
2: No need.
5: Huh?
2: Ladies and gentlemen, the proof of the pudding, so they say, is in the eating. And the proof of a service is in the performing.
8: Hallelujah.
2: The dog is certainly dead, isn't she?
5: No question about it.
2: Then, gentlemen, I shall take it upon myself to return this gentle creature to the land of the living.
7: What do you mean by that, mister?
2: I shall resurrect it. Stand back, all of you. I ask only one thing, in order that I may conduct the operation satisfactorily and completely.
3: What's that, Garrity?
2: Would you all turn around?
5: What?
2: And look the other way, so you're not watching me.
3: How's that?
2: If you don't mind, please, show me your backs for just a moment, out of respect for the dead.
9: Madon, Ergus Rage Grand Wazoo, Intergoiter, Metaluna, Magic Land of Alakazam.
5: Eureka!
2: Sit up, girl. Shake hands. Shake. That's a good dog.
4: Chasing a bird, I'd say.
2: Ladies and gentlemen, I rest my case.
5: He done a miracle. That's what I call it, a miracle.

0: Black magic is what it is.
1: My dear friends, citizenry of Happiness, Arizona, it's with no small degree of pleasure that I stand here in this quaint, picturesque main street performing what I modestly claim as an accomplishment of some dimension. As you've all seen, I've just brought a dog back to life.
0: It's not natural.
1: Please, hear me out. It was not black magic, and it was not the devil's work. It is the application of scientific principles which I have picked up over the years. While traveling extensively in the Himalayan mountains for 7 years, I served as personal apprentice to the High Lama.
2: But how? How'd you do it?
1: Simply by utilizing certain cosmic forces.
3: What are they?
1: With a concurrent application of mystical electrolysis.
4: Let's all have a drink on it.
1: Fortunately, I've brought with me in my wagon here a supply of all the necessary herbs and spices to repeat the process. And what I have done for that dog, why, I can do the same for your loved ones. May their souls rest in peace. For the moment.
4: You mean you can bring back my Zelda?
5: And my former partner?
0: And my late husband?
6: How about my mother?
7: And my old horse?
8: I had a fiancé. Came down with the chilblains.
9: What if we don't know where they're buried?
1: Peace, friends. This is a time for meditation, for communion with your most sacred beliefs. For tonight, at midnight, joy abundant will reign in Happiness, Arizona. The dead will be returned to you. All in one piece.
10: Well, now have a cigar, mister, on me.
1: Well, thank you. Now go to your homes and prepare for the ultimate happiness.

Hello, spirits of Boot Hill. Are you there? I say, spirits, I'm talking to you. Garrity here. Make yourselves known to me. Would you do that little thing, please? Spirits, come forth. Now, I tell you, I'm running out of time here.

0: He's up at the cemetery.
1: Still?
0: 4 hours he's been up there now.
2: That place always froze my guts, even at high noon in the bright sun. Imagine what it must be like after dark.
0: I don't want to imagine. You know, one time when I was a kid...
2: Please, Lapham.
0: I had a pet goldfish.
1: In Arizona territory?
0: No, this is back in Springfield. Anyway, I had this goldfish, and my cat used to watch it swim around night and day.
3: What was your cat's name?
0: My pussycat? Her name was Tabby.
1: Lapham.
0: Anyway, one night, she knocked the fishbowl over trying to catch it, and I got so mad, I chased her out of the house.
2: Spare me.
0: And wouldn't you know, that cat ran out and leaped in the pond. Now, it was the dead of winter, and there was ice on the water, and, well, to make a long story short, when I pulled her out, she was frozen solid. You could have thrown her through the air like a boomerang.
2: What's a boomerang?
1: Never mind. Let him get finished.
0: So I carried her back in the house all stiff like that so I could bury her the next day. And you know something? In the middle of the night, that cat thawed out and came back to life. Started running around like she was possessed. I hid for my life. The sound she made, it just wasn't human.
2: Of course not. It was a cat.
0: Be that as it may, the cat was never the same.
3: What finally happened to her?
0: She ate some spoiled mackerel and expired for the second time. She didn't come back from that one, sad to say.
3: Imagine. Can you just imagine?
2: Imagine what, Gooberman?
3: My own little Blossom. My own Zelda. The lonely days and lonely nights. And at midnight, she's coming back to me. Saints preserve us.
2: Listen. What's that?
1: Sounds like Mr. Garrity's finished his work.
4: Evening, gentlemen.
1: Evening, Garrity.
4: Whiskey, please.
2: Sure thing.
4: Another.
2: Yes, sir.
1: How did it go up there?
4: Go?
1: On Boot Hill.
4: The cosmic impulses are...
0: Yes?
4: Incredible tonight. Absolutely incredible.
2: You mean you're finished?
4: All finished. What's that clock say?
2: 11:35.
4: Good.
1: Good.
4: They'll be falling down any time now. Takes them a while because they walk so slow. But they're ahead of schedule.
2: They are?
4: I wasn't 5 minutes into the ceremony when the earth started to heave. A mighty anxious crop of folks up there. Mighty anxious. It'd do your heart good to see them wiggling around into the sod.
1: That right?
4: Just like some happy colt raring to face life again.
3: Did you happen to see my Zelda up there?
4: Why, I might have.
3: Oh, you couldn't have missed her. She's the biggest thing on the hill. Only funeral that ever took 9 pallbearers.
2: That was some service.
3: Doggone if she wasn't a strapping girl. I remember the time she threw me out of the house. Through a window. As a matter of fact, I was 18 feet in midair.
4: That picture behind the bar.
2: Which one?
4: The man with the handlebar mustache. Your beloved brother, isn't it?
2: John? Sure is. How'd you know?
4: Reminds me of someone I've seen quite recently.
2: Shot by accident last March. There was a gunfight in here, and he got hit by a stray bullet.
4: Tall man like you, with a kind of a limp.
2: How'd you know?
4: Your brother was the last man buried. And the last ones buried are the first ones to come up.
2: Come up?
4: And then down.
2: Down?
4: Down the hill, into town.
0: You see something out there, Mr. Garrity?
4: I believe I do.
0: What?
4: Why, I believe that's him coming now. Down the middle of the street. Look, do you see?
5: That's him.
3: How can you tell?
5: Look at how he's dragging his foot.
2: Can't see his face.
4: I was right, Mr. Jensen.
2: You were?
4: It's your beloved brother, John. And a more decent and honorable citizen never pulled a cork out of a bottle, or so I'm told.
2: He was a no-good thieving bum. He spent more time digging in the till.

0: in stealing whiskey than he did serving customers.
1: Why, Mr. Jensen, you dishonor the man, and here he returns to you from the grave after that unfortunate accidental bullet fired by someone caught him between the shoulder blades.
2: I'm here. I'm coming. Coming back to you. Hold on.
3: Mr. Garrity.
1: Yes.
3: How much do you charge for bringing back the dead?
1: Well, just room and board, Mr. Jensen. My major source of income is the pleasure I derive from bringing happiness to my fellow man.
3: Well, then, how would you like to increase that source of income real quick?
1: You'll have to speak a bit plainer, Mr. Jensen.
3: How much would you take to put in...

0: I'm asking you.
1: To put him back?
0: My brother, I mean. In his grave, where he belongs. What does that mean?
1: Well, it's a difficult procedure, Mr. Jensen. Once the resurrection has taken place, it requires a maximum effort to replant them, so to speak.
0: Would $100 pay for the effort?
1: $100?
0: In gold.
1: Shall we say, $1,000?
0: What does $500 do to you?
1: Well, it warms me a little, but I still feel drafty. Let's make it $750, shall we?
0: Deal. He disappeared. Just plain old disappeared.
2: He did.
3: It's true.
0: He's gone.
2: Can't see him no more.
4: They're right, Garrity. He vanished like a shadow on the street.
0: Thank the good Lord. It was your brother, all right. I saw him with my own eyes. Tall man with a limp just walking toward us as big as you please. And then he just plumb disappears.
5: Yeah, that's right. Garrity did it.
2: He's a miracle worker.
1: Well, that's life.
3: Well, let's go inside and have a drink.
1: But don't fret, friends. He'll be followed soon enough by the others.
3: The others?
1: Including your beloved wife. Your lonely hours are a thing of the past, Mr. Guberman. Your Zelda will soon be back with you to share your life and restore your peace of mind.
3: No disrespect, but,
1: Yes?
3: What I mean is, she was the flower of all womanhood and everything.
1: Of that I have no doubt.
3: But on 6 different occasions, she broke my left arm. That thing was in a cast so much I developed a permanent list.
1: Your point, Mr. Guberman?
3: Well, I sort of hate to disturb her rest. Get me?
1: I'm beginning to.
3: What'll it take to put her back?
1: A difficult assignment, Mr. Guberman. Let's say $500.
0: With me, it was $750.
4: Jensen, I'm disappointed in you. And ashamed, truly ashamed. Your own dear brother. And you, Guberman, your own wife. Garrity, as an official of this town, I apologize for these men. I'm humiliated. Nothing less than humiliated.
1: I don't blame you, Sheriff. Not one bit. But you, I could perceive immediately that you are made of sterner stuff.
4: Well, I suppose that's true.
1: I didn't see you quaking your boots just because Lightning Peterson will be one of the departed returning tonight.
6: Lightning Peterson?
1: You killed him yourself, didn't you, Sheriff? And he was supposed to be the fastest gun in the territory. Boulder Dash. I say Boulder Dash. Lightning Peterson, indeed. You killed him once, Sheriff, in an honest showdown, and if his internment hasn't taught him anything, you can do it again. Something, Sheriff?
4: You're resurrecting that gunman, along with the rest?
1: It's a mass operation.
4: I see. I see.
1: As a matter of fact, it provides a marvelous opportunity for you to dispel those ugly rumors I've heard.
4: Rumors?
1: That you actually shot Peterson in the back late at night, when he was alone and unarmed, while you had 6 deputies at your side.
4: Hold on.
1: Now, I know you faced up to him in broad daylight. A man of your character. But this will give you a second chance to shoot him down if need be. Face to face.
0: Have a seat, Sheriff. You don't look so good.
4: If you really want to know, Mr. Garrity, I don't think Peterson should be resurrected. I think he's a menace to society.
1: Fact is, Sheriff, judging by that clock on the wall, I'd say he's already on his way down.
4: Personally, I wouldn't mind facing him again. But why go to all the trouble?
1: Trouble? For a man of your skill?
4: Would $500 put him back up there?
1: Lightning Peterson? You do him an injustice, Sheriff. He was quite a lad with a gun. And mighty active at that. A $1,200 job, minimum.
4: Sold. Just bring me the bottle, Jensen.
2: Mr. Garrity, are you in there?
1: Ma'am?
2: You happen to see a scrawny little man up there? Kind of gimlet-eyed?
1: Name?
2: Perkins. Ephraim Perkins.
1: A relative?
2: Ex-husband. And no tighter man ever squeezed a silver dollar. Thing of it is, I'm married again. And if the truth be known, I never did care much for Ephraim while he was living. And I don't properly see why I should have to go through it all again. Besides, what would I do with two husbands?
1: I can appreciate your dilemma.
2: $100?
1: Five, madam, would be a bit closer to home.
7: Poor fellow, Uncle Jeff. Left me his farm. See, how much would it take to keep him there?
1: Hold on now. One at a time.
8: My father-in-law. Big man, asked to be buried with a bullwhip. Just ain't no reason at all why he should come back.
1: Now, I'll have to write these down.
9: My husband, Charles. Mean cuss. Nobody liked him. Had to hire mourners from out of state.
1: Order, please. I'll take your money one at a time.
10: Can you make change?
1: Well, let's see here. Who's next? Who there? Oh. Here, boy. There you go. Nice puppy. Nice little boy. Got a bone for you in the back of the wagon. You're paid for playing dead like that. That you, Ace?
11: Right here. You're late.
1: Couldn't help it. Town was the ripest pear we ever plucked. They couldn't open their money bags fast enough.
11: What's the take?
1: See for yourself. I haven't had time to count it.
11: Will you look at that?
1: Considerably more than you earned as an actor on the stage, my friend. Considerably more.
11: Played the part well, though, didn't I?
1: Beautifully. The handlebar mustache was a nice touch.
11: That's why I brought my makeup kit. Never know what you'll need.
1: I've checked the itinerary. Our next stop is Tucson. We'll pitch camp and get a good night's sleep. And you go in there in the morning and get a line on the place. We'll see which one of the dear departed you can impersonate tomorrow night. Now climb in. Well, let's get a move on before that sheriff turns suspicious.
11: I tell you, I'll be glad to get gone from this cemetery. Creepiest one yet.
1: You don't believe in ghosts, do you, Ace?
11: Well, I never did, but this one. There's so many tombstones everywhere. Man thinks he's, hearing things after a while.
1: Not this one. The folks up here on Boot Hill, they're buried deep enough. So long, friends. Real sorry I couldn't perform what I laid claim to. rest in peace now, all of you. Come on, let's go. Come on.

0: dirt out of my eyes, will you, John?
1: Sure enough, Evan. Wait, hold on. You got a worm in your nose.
0: You know, the man don't do himself justice. The actor who played you wasn't worth a darn.
1: Terrible mustache.
0: But that there Garrity, he sure can do a job of resurrecting.
1: Sure can. Don't know where he learned them words, but they worked. Didn't they, Lightning? Let's get on to town.
0: We ought to wait for the others to dig out.
1: Don't worry, they'll be along. Besides, I got a lot of drinking to catch up on.
2: There's a yellow skunk of a sheriff I aim to settle a score with.
3: And a little pipsqueak of a soft jug waiting to get his arm broke. And I am just the lady to do it, or my name ain't Zelda Gooberman. Let's go, boys. Just the four of us. It's clobbering.

0: Exit Mr. Jared Garrity, a would-be charlatan, a make-believe con man, and a sad misjudger of his own rather considerable talents. This haunting little fable respectfully submitted from a soon-to-be-empty cemetery located atop a dark hillside on one of the more dangerous slopes leading into and out of the Twilight Zone.
1: Mr. Garrity and the Graves, starring Chris McDonald with Stacey Keach as your narrator, was adapted for radio by Dennis Etchison and based on a script by Rod Serling. Heard in the cast were Rich Komenick, Doug James, Christian Stolte, Roderick Peoples, Linda Ryder, Michelle Graff, Vince Amari, Roger Walsky, and Carl Amari. This copyrighted radio series is produced and directed by Carl Amari and Roger Walsky. Doug James speaking.

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0: Calm down. What's the matter?
1: Get out. You call yourself a nurse?
2: Philip! You're bringing yourself
1: out. You don't know what you're doing, you little fool. I can't have morphine.
3: Hey, what's all the shouting about?
1: The so-called nurse. Just get her out of here.
3: Okay, Dad. She's going. Come on. What's the problem?
0: I just gave him a little morphine for the pain and he went crazy on
1: me.
3: Dad, just relax. Look, don't worry about it.
0: Look, I'm so sorry. If it didn't say anything on his chart.
3: Yeah, you had no way of knowing. He'll be fine. I'll stay with him till it wears off.
0: I'll leave you to it then.
4: Wakey, wakey, Mr. Thompson. Better boy. Here, have a drink.
3: What? Oh! What did you do that for?
4: I thought you might be thirsty.
3: Where are we? Oh, Christ, not the cave. Why can't I move? You've tied me up.
4: Oh, I didn't think I could trust you to stay here by yourself.
3: You're not going to leave me here.
4: Hey, places to go, money to find, and people to kill.
3: Troy, please. There's something you don't know.
4: So you do know where the money is?
3: No, not that. This cave isn't just haunted. There's a dragon that lives here, and it's after me. It's tried to kill me a couple of times.
4: Man, I must have hit you hard in that thought.
3: I'm not making this up. I know it sounds weird, but you've got to believe me.
4: Man, I'll see you later. And give my regards to the dragon.
3: Troy, no! Come back! Troy! Help! Somebody help me!

0: Are you there? Hey, get down! Oh, I can hear them.
1: Hear who, Dad?
0: No, not so loud. Those gooks will hear you.
1: The what?
0: The gooks, the Viet Cong. They're out there, now get down!
1: Okay, I'm down. What's our next move?
0: We're going to have to make our way to that rise so the chopper can get to us, Gavin. I'll be on point.
1: Gavin? Am I Gavin?
0: Of course, that chopper. Who else would you be, Philip? Come on. Let's go. Watch out for mines.
1: Okay. Lead the way, Captain. Yeah, let's go.
0: Rise!

0: The whales are out there, Auntie. They're waiting just beyond the reef.
1: I know them. I can feel them.
0: You sure you want to see this through?
1: A whale. I was born for this.
0: Why now, though?
1: I didn't choose the time. You have to let me go.
0: What if I can't?
1: Then you betray my calling, my brother. I do have doubts like you, but deep down, we both know what must happen.
0: How can we be sure?
1: You must stop resisting. You know the signs.
0: Aye. It's coming. Listen.
1: Stay with me, Mother. We can make the whales pass in the evening.

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I'd like to be up here when it's completely dark. Karen! Karen! So, Janine, what does it feel like to, you know, come into Southern World? Go, Ricky! Go, Ricky! Well, Ricky, you know, Leonardo asked me exactly that same question. You see, we're doing a film together where I go back in time and, you know, rescue him after the iceberg hits the Titanic, etc., etc. It's amazing, Ricky. You know, having money just opens up so many doors. Brad Pitt actually said the same thing to me.

0: What has a hazelnut in every bite?
1: Sorry!
0: And thick milk chocolate for your delight?
1: Sorry!
0: Nougat and caramel golden light?
1: Sorry!
0: And don't forget the hazelnut in every bite! And again! What has a hazelnut in every bite?
1: Sorry!
0: Thick milk chocolate for your delight?
1: Sorry!
0: Nougat

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4: Generally speaking, what a fella means when he says it was a fair fight turns out to be I won the way I expected to. AVAC was in a position that they weren't supposed to win. They were going to have to use an unexpected method. Of course, that would be called unfair, wouldn't it?
5: Right over here, Captain Bratton. Just take a seat, and I'll be with you in a moment.
6: Oh, thanks. Nothing special the Immigration Department wants to see me about, is there? I mean, if it's those little fungoid life forms you're worried about.
5: No, Captain, it's not fungoid life forms. Let's see. Your ship just arrived here at Terra an hour ago.
6: Yes, we docked at LaGuardia Field at 4 p.m. In fact, I haven't even had time
5: to get... Has your crew left the ship yet?
6: No, sir. After all, I am conscious of the great responsibility we inter-system cargo carriers have regarding the importation of non-terrestrial toxins and microbodies in the cellular
5: life. Captain, I'm not a bacteriologist. My name's Jaffe. I'm a psychologist.
6: I see, sir.
5: Just what do you see?
6: You're making a check to see if I'm space-worthy, not neurotic or cracking up under the stress. And you jot down notes, and just from little slips a man makes because he's tired and needs a rest and a shower and a couple of beers at a high-class bar and maybe a few days of quiet in the country, away from always worrying about a meteor breaking through the hull.
5: I admit I am somewhat knocked out. Who wouldn't be?
6: I brought this cargo in from Deneb. We've been out there between systems, the long haul, for 13 months. We've got nothing to apologize for. You let me rest up. How about trying that instead of badgering us with psychological questions?
5: I'm sorry, Captain. Now, let's see. You visited the sixth planet to the Deneb system. AVAC or something like that?
6: AVAC.
5: Did you and your crew enjoy your stay there?
6: They treated us okay. We were 3 weeks loading. During that time, we mostly just strolled around taking things easy. Wasn't much to see. Mostly just small towns, factories. They make ceramic household goods. That was our cargo, in fact. That's a darn small planet they've got there, sir, and overcrowded. Every half mile, there's a factory going like crazy, and the air's so full of smoke from the stacks you can hardly breathe. Sir, they've got almost no raw materials. But out of what they have, plus the synthetics they've developed, they're able to turn out so much pottery that you'll find it everywhere in the galaxy. It's amazing. Every system you visit, you see vases, salt shakers, flower pots. They're all marked, made at AVAC. Just think what they could do if they had a sufficient supply of raw materials. Makes you wonder.
5: Yes, it does make you wonder.
6: They fought a little war back about 10 years with the other planets of their system. Beat them, too. But it didn't do them any good. The other planets were just as depleted.
5: Captain, I want you to examine something.
6: Oh, yes, sir. That's an Avakian space mine. Seeks out the target by beaming in on the target's heat. They used that in a couple of three wars.
5: Awful thing. Look at that boring snout.
6: Mm-hmm.
5: I'm told it cuts its way through the hull of a ship to the wall of a building until it actually gets to a living creature. Then...
6: Yes, sir. It's a vicious weapon. The troops call them leeches. Bet that was 10 years ago, sir. Now they're a commercial planet. They threw out the military leaders and voted in a business administration. They're all for trade and culture exchange now. They learned their lesson.
5: Did they? Captain, while you were on AVAC, did you buy and bring back here with you any toys for your children?

0: just as a fair fight hasn't been well defined, neither is the concept toy. Take a portable typewriter, for instance. Is this a toy for a child? Or is it the working tool of a newspaper reporter? It isn't really what the thing is, but how you think about it, what you intend to do with it. What is a toy? A toy for children.
1: While you were on AVAC, did you buy and bring back here with you any toys for your children?
2: Well, as a matter of fact,
1: I'd like to see what toys you bought on AVAC.
2: Let's have a look.
1: Put it back on the ship in my cabin.
2: Captain, I'd like you to glance at this particular toy. It showed up a month or so ago. Possibly you saw something like it in the store on AVAC.
1: It looks like an ordinary set of model soldiers to me. British Grenadiers, I guess. Very authentic, too. Gosh, look at the detail on the uniforms.
2: Yes, it's amazing. You'd think they were real. Genuine British soldiers of centuries ago, standing 3 inches high. And their cannons. You'd almost expect those cannons to fire, wouldn't you?
1: Fine workmanship.
2: Oh, Captain, the cannons do fire.
1: No kidding.
2: I'll show you. I'm using now what is called a ramrod.
1: Uh-huh.
2: Ramming the powder and shot in. Just a second. There. Now it's ready.
1: They must use watchmaker's tools, microscopic precision.
2: I'll fire it out the window. Ready?
1: Ready.
3: Yes, guys, will you begin clearing the debris? I'm sorry, I meant it to explode entirely outside the building. Must have caught a corner of the window.
1: This is terrible.
3: Now, to the soldiers. They're dead, of course.
2: Dead?
3: Well, let's say inert. We destroyed their neural systems with high voltage.
2: What?
3: We simply took the cartons of soldiers and put a charge through them. They're fragile. It's hard, even for a people uniquely talented in microscopic assembly, to produce a workable robot only 3 inches high.
1: I see. Of course, robots.
3: Here, look at this.
1: Well, I'd say this is, but it looks like a little toy telephone set. Gosh, we had those when I was a kid. Talk to the kid across the street, transmit for a block or more.
3: Talk into it. Here, I'll get out the mate and answer you. In fact, I'll go stand over here, away from you with it.
4: Okay, Captain, can you hear me?
5: I hear you, sir.
4: Say something foul.
5: Sir?
4: You're a spaceman. Think of the foulest oath you can remember. Say it into the phone.
5: Okay, sir. You know, sir, it's the darndest thing. I guess I must be nervous. I can't.
4: Try.
5: I can't, sir. I can't think of anything foul.
4: All right.
3: That's what I wanted to show you, Captain. The phone acts to inhibit the speech center of persons near it. Sort of damper. Actually, the technique was known to us. We used it during World War III, during brain cleansing therapy.
1: Uh-huh.
3: You know, obliterating hostilities from the minds of enemy prisoners.
1: Sure.
3: But to incorporate it into a child's toy. You see, Captain, a child exposed to this mechanism over a long period of time would develop a docility, a passivity, an inability to feel angry or aggressive. In other words...
1: brain cleansed.
3: Now look at this.
1: What, seems to be... Yes, it's one of those question and answer games. You get a buzz if you guess the right answer.
3: I'll fit a question sheet over the terminals. With this toy, the child develops a rudimentary knowledge of natural facts on a variety of topics. And let's see, this top sheet consists of questions on growing plants and flowers.
1: Yeah, well, let's try something different.
3: All right, how about great composers?
1: No, I think I'd like to try this sheet titled The Human Body. I used to know something about that. I took a college correspondence course in biology during a long trip out.
3: Very well. I'll plug in question 3. The digestive system breaks down protein foods into what simple molecule?
1: Amino acids. Answer number 9. Plug the answer wire onto the number 9 terminal.
3: I agree. Amino acids is right.
1: Well, what's the matter then? It works normally.
3: I'll try it the way we started. Question 3 with answer 9. You won't get a buzz this time.
1: Well, but we did get a buzz, and it's right.
3: Yes, we got a buzz before. But we won't get one now. See, Captain, there's a circuit in this thing that randomizes the buzz. The child using this so-called educational toy will get correct answers to start with. Then the randomization sets in, and before he is sure enough of his own knowledge to contradict it, his meager fund of accurate facts will be gradually distorted, not wiped out, but altered more and more, until he is confused.
1: But why?
3: So he'll be convinced that there is no such thing as a correct answer. And now I'd like to see the toys you brought back with you. Let's go to your ship and have a look at them.

0: The man who won the last war always wants his methods of fighting a war to be the ultimate weapons, because he wins with those. But what is the real ultimate weapon? A weapon that no other weapon can touch. How about the weapon of changing your enemy into a friend, or changing your enemy so he doesn't even try to defeat you? Wouldn't that be a more powerful weapon than any possible attacking device?
1: This is my younger kid, Charles. He's 9.
2: Hmm? What is it?
1: Well, can't you tell?
2: Looks like a costume.
1: Here, I'll spread it out.
2: What kind of a costume is it? I don't see any identifying features. Looks more like a sack. A gray sack.
1: I shopped around AVAC for days before I ran across this. Yeah, I'll put it on. Right sleeve. And left. There.
2: Explain it, Captain.
1: But can't you see?
2: No, you're simply inside a gray sack. That's all I can see.
1: I'm a cowboy.
2: What?
1: This is a cowboy suit. More than that. Of course, it takes a few minutes.
2: Good Lord. It's changing color.
1: So am I. Changing me into a cowboy. Darn it, I said I was a cowboy, and I am. Now, I don't mean I'm just pretending to be a cowboy. I mean, as long as I'm wearing this material around me, I actually become a cowboy. Notice I've got chaps on my legs. I put this on a couple of times on the trip back, me and the crew both. Really got a kick out of it. Looky here. I got me a 6-gun.
2: Where did that gun come from?
1: Grew out of the suit.
2: And your head's expanding and turning black.
1: Nah. That's my 10-gallon black felt hat.
2: Incredible.
1: Put them up, partner.
2: Why, your skin looks like leather.
1: Is that your idea of a humorous remark, partner?
2: Take it off. Take what off? That material, before it's too late. Take it off before you're so far down in that fantasy world you can't get back. Like they intended it. Take it off.
1: Just when I was beginning to enjoy myself. You know, friend, when I was just a little tyke, I used to pine to be back in the good old days and ride the reins. Back when you could smell the sagebrush growing out in the free country where... What was I saying?
2: Why, a cowboy.
1: Why, I always wanted to be a cowboy.
2: Would it be the same for me, I wonder?
1: Oh, no,
2: I put it on?
1: It's whatever your fantasy is. Now, Charles probably will use it to become a 20th century businessman. Gray flannel suit, Ivy League. He reads all those old adventures about New York before it was destroyed. Those advertising operas.
2: Give me that material. I'm impounding it.
1: But why? What's wrong? It just helps a kid act out perfectly normal childhood fantasies. Charles plays advertising exec all day long. With this, he can...
2: A child couldn't possibly hold out against me. It almost got you, and you're a grown man. Do you want to lose your child? Is that what you want? Do you want to see him disappear down into a fantasy world and never return? Let's see what else you brought back.
1: Yeah. Only one more toy. Actually, it's a game for my older boy, Pete. He's 12.
2: Open it up.
1: Yeah. It's called Enterprise. I figure all the kids in the block can play. It's a lot of fun. A bunch of us played it on the trip back.
2: Can two play?
1: Mm-hmm. 2 players up to 8.
2: Very well, let's play.
1: Each player buys shares with money borrowed from the other players. Now, at any time, a creditor can demand payment either in shares or in money. But as soon as a player ceases to extend credit, he must show what shares he holds. He has to show which groups he's been able to get control of. From then on, he has to bid out in the open, with everyone else knowing what he's got here.
3: I bid 3,000 solar units for 2 shares of Neptune Nonferric Ores, Incorporated.
1: Make it 4,000 and the shares are yours.
3: 4,000.
1: Sold. Okay. Now, you owe me 600,000 solar units, and I owe you 355,000 solar units. I demand payment of the difference.
3: I see. I don't have 245,000 units worth of stock.
1: Yes, you do. If you turn in your Martian diamond mines limited.
3: Oh, but that's my best bluff. That corners you from the inner planets.
1: Put it in or call the game over.
3: All right, it's in.
1: Game's over.
3: But why?
1: I have enough solar units left to buy all your remaining stock. So in terms of profit and loss, you're wiped out.
3: Yes, I guess you're right. Very well, you wind up with 3 expensive groups. And I
4: I don't have any.
1: Well, do you see anything harmful in this game? All I can see myself is that it teaches a child the basic facts of economic life, and that's something every child should know.
3: Well, I have to admit I find nothing subversive in this game. In fact, it's nothing but a variant of an old Terran parlor game called Monopoly. Yes, you can retain this toy, Captain. It meets with immigration specifications.
1: Well, that's a relief.
3: Sorry to have caused you so much trouble. I'll go and interview your crew and see what children's artifacts they brought back. You can go to your hotel now.
1: Can you find your way around the ship?
3: Oh, yes, yes, I'm used to it. I'll see you again, and next time you're down.
1: Right.
3: Hope your children enjoy playing Enterprise. Matter of fact, I enjoyed it myself. Might have you bring in a set for me next night.
1: Sure. Anything to accommodate the immigration department. Well, I better get all the pieces back in the box before they get lost. Heck, in that game, Monopoly, the player who wound up with the most money and property won the game. And in Enterprise, the winner is the one who's wiped out. Hey, I'll bet he didn't realize he beat me. But he didn't have a solar unit or a share of stock left. He won by a clean sweep.
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0: From the far horizons of the unknown come transcribed tales of new dimensions in time and space. 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

0: The first angry rays of the sun, which surprisingly enough still rose in the east at 24-hour intervals, pierced the lacy tops of Atlantic combers and touched thousands of sleeping Americans with unconscious fear because of the unpleasant similarity to the ray from World War III's thermonuclear weapons. This was America approaching the end of the 20th century, America of the mask fad for women and the neo-Cretan dress styles, America of your local radiation hospital, of the endless war and the loyalty detector. In his bedroom in the Thinkers Foundation, George Helmut slept.
1: Your calculus to the nucleus, adding a quantum equal to the resultant of G sub 1 prime. Repeating, the quantum...
0: His educational sandman purred learnedly in his ear, droning tensor calculus through the night, filling the hours that used to hold man's formless fears and floating anxieties with the rigid form and anchored shapes of mathematics. Precisely at 8, the sidereal alarm went off.
2: My head. 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
0: Under the soothing spray of the body temperature robo-shower, Helmut took a deep breath and cast his mind to the limits of the world and his knowledge. It was a somewhat shadowy vision, but he noted with impartial approval, definitely less shadowy than yesterday morning.
2: Off. Dry blast. Commence.
0: Employing a rapid mental scanning technique, he cleared his memory chains of false associations, including those acquired while asleep. He felt the snap of clearing non-thalamic reasoning returning as the brain surged into clear, sharp control.
2: Off. Clothing. Color key 705.
0: He stepped into his clothing, the severe tunic, tights, and socksons of the modern businessman. He smiled. The next big move had come to him in his sleep, as many of his best decisions did, because he utilized the time-saving technique of somno-thought, which could function at the same time as somno-learning.
2: Attention, robo-locator. Category, rocket physicist. Classification, genius level. Time limit for search, 20 minutes. Commence. Take dictation. Dear fellow scientists, the project is contemplated that will have a crucial bearing on man's future in deep space. Ample non-military government funds are available. There was a time when professional men scoffed at the Thinkers Foundation. Then there was a time when the Thinkers perforce neglected the professional men. Now both times are past. I would like to consult you this afternoon, 3 o'clock sharp, Thinkers Foundation, signed George Helmut. End of dictation.
3: The president is waiting to see Maisie, sir. He has the general staff with him.
2: Martian peace to him. Tell him I'll be down in a few minutes.
0: Huge as a primitive nuclear reactor, Maisie, the great electronic brain, loomed over the knot of hushed-voiced men. Its front was an orderly expanse of controls, indicators, telltales, and terminals. The upper ones reached by a chair on a boom. This was the machine with a million times as many synapses as the human brain. The machine that remembered by cutting delicate little notches on the rims of molecules. This was the machine that timid cyberneticists and stuffy professional scientists had said could not be built. Yet this was the machine that the Thinkers, with characteristic Yankee push, had built and named, with characteristic irreverence, Maisie.
2: Have you the questions for the day, Mr. President?
4: Here, Mr. Helmut.
2: I see.
4: The question on the Pakistan crisis is a little touchy. I don't know.
2: If there is enough data to answer it, Maisie will do so.
4: Well, of course, I didn't mean to.
2: If you will excuse me, gentlemen, I will code the questions for Maisie. Oh, section 5, question 4. Whom would that come from?
4: Number 4. It's physics, Upperly and his research team.
2: I see. Thank you, Mr. President. While I'm coding the tape, there will be time to watch the takeoff of the Mars rocket.
4: Beautiful, beautiful. Oh, I've often wanted to go to New Mexico. As a matter of fact, I've always wanted to go right through to Mars.
2: Mr. President.
4: My chief of staff thinks the project should be under the Army instead of the Thinkers Foundation.
2: Mr. President, this is the way Maisie designed the project.
4: Oh, I know. That's what I told him. Still, I wish you people could bring back a few of those wise little devils from Mars. It would be a good thing for the party, the country.
5: It's quite unthinkable. The telepathic abilities of the Martians make them extremely sensitive. The conflicts of ordinary Earth minds would impinge on them psychotically. Only the thinkers can contact them because of the clear training and errorless memory chains. Perhaps someday in the future... Ah, there goes the rocket.
4: Beautiful, beautiful.
2: I am ready to submit the question tapes to Maisie. Stand back, gentlemen.
4: Oh, well, sorry.
2: And now... All right, gentlemen. Maisie is thinking.
0: The question tape, like a New Year's streamer tossed out of a high window into the night, sped on its dark way along spinning rollers. Curling with an intricate aimlessness, it tantalized the silver fingers of 1,000 relays, saucily evaded the glances of 10,000 electric eyes, impishly darted down a narrow black alleyway of memory banks, and, reaching the center of the cube, suddenly emerged into a small room where a sweating fat man in shorts sat drinking beer.
6: Here it comes. Get off my lap, honey. I've got work to do.
7: Can it wait?
6: I said get.
7: Ow! You didn't have to do that.
6: When Maisie thinks, she thinks. Open up another beer.
7: Look, I'm not a robo-barmaid.
6: Honey... Do what you're told, or I'll ship you out where they'll work some of the upholstery off that frame, slopping radioactive mud.
7: You don't have to get nasty, Jan. Here's your beer.
6: Yeah, that's better.
7: It makes you fat.
6: I like to be fat. It makes our relationship more poignant. Pass me the questions and get over to your keyboard.
7: You're a greasy pig.
6: But such an attractive pig. Start taping. Why, that dirty...
7: What's the matter?
6: One of the questions. Does Maisie stand for Maelzel?
7: For what?
6: Maelzel.
7: Does it?
6: Look, you just keep sitting on your brains and let me do the thinking. Tape. Maisie does not stand for Maelzel. Maisie stands for amazing, humorously given the form of a girl's name.
7: Who is Maelzel?
6: Edgar Allan Poe.
7: Huh?
6: It's a story. Maelzel's chess player. About an automaton that was supposed to play chess. Poe proved it had a man inside it.
7: Oh, and they want to know if Maisie... They're wrong. Maisie doesn't have a man inside it. Just a lump of conceited lard. You could hit me with that. Look at my dress.
6: Get me another glass of beer. I must have come from the physics section of the Research Institute. Opperly and that ape Farquhar. We'll look into that. All right, start taping. Question one. The midterm election vidicast should be spaced as follows.

0: Morton Upperley's living room was quite behind the times. Instead of reading tapes, there were books. And instead of a 4x6 TV screen, there was a Picasso, still faintly radioactive from being smuggled out of the Manhattan crater. Two physicists faced each other across the table, old Mr. Upperley and young Mr. Farquhar.
1: About that male Zell question, Willard. Why do you keep teasing the zoo animals?
2: Because the thinkers are charlatans who must be exposed. We know their Maisie is no more than a tea leaf reading fake. We've traced their Mars rockets, and we know they go into orbit 500 miles above Earth and stay there until it's time to come down with the latest miraculous Martian mental science.
1: But we've already exposed the thinkers very thoroughly. You know the good it did. Ah, Willard, the age we live in wants magicians. A scientist tells people the truth. When times are good, when the truth offers no threat, people don't mind. But when times are very, very bad, well, a magician tells people what they wish were true. That perpetual motion works, that colored lights can cure cancer, that a psychosis is no worse than a bad cold, and that they live forever. In good times, magicians are laughed at. They're the luxury of a spoiled, wealthy few. But in bad times, people sell their souls for magic cures and buy perpetual motion machines to power their war rockets.
2: Are we supposed to beg off from a job because it's difficult and dangerous?
1: In my day, Willard, I was one of the frightened men. Later, I was one of the angry men, and then one of the minds of despair. And now I'm convinced that all of my reactions were futile.
2: Exactly. You reacted. You didn't act. If you men who discovered atomic energy had only formed a secret league, if you'd only had the guts and foresight to use your tremendous bargaining power to...
1: Willard, we scientists weren't the stuff of which cloak and dagger men are made. Can you imagine Oppenheimer wearing a mask or old Einstein sneaking into the White House with a bomb in his briefcase? That's not the way power is seized. New ideas aren't useful to men bargaining for power. Only established facts or lies are.
2: What do you want to do? Surrender the world to charlatans without a struggle? The thinkers are vulnerable. Their power is based on a series of lies.
1: All power is. The greater the lie, the greater the power.
2: What's it based on? A few lucky guesses, some faith healing, some science hocus pocus.
1: The power of the thinkers isn't based on what they've got, but on what the world hasn't got. Peace. Honor, a good conscience.
2: They've sent for me.
1: Who? Jan Tregaron?
2: No. George Helmut. I got the radiogram an hour ago. They know they'll have to produce a real nuclear rocket pretty soon, and they'll need our help.
1: I'm afraid, Willard.
2: You think it might be a trap? After the Malzell question, you think they might want to shut me up?
1: I'm not afraid for your life. I'm worried about other things they might do to you.
2: They'd better be worried about the things I'm going to do to them.
3: Martian peace to you, Willard Farquhar. You have entered the Thinkers Foundation. Please remain on the slideway.
2: I want to see George Helmut.
3: May we take your hat and coat?
2: What the...
3: Do not be alarmed. Invisible radiations are slaughtering all the germs in your body, while more delicate emanations are producing a benign rearrangement of your emotions.
2: Claptrap. I can recognize a 14-cycle sonic note when I hear one. Where's Helmut?
3: This way, please.
2: Helmut, cut out all this swami stuff. Where are you?
4: I'm afraid Mr. Helmut won't be able to meet you, Mr. Farquhar. I'm Jan Tregaron. Perhaps you can have your conversation with me.
0: George Helmut waited in a conference room with 24 empty chairs. He had prepared by 2 hours' rest with the somno teacher on full volume for this conference, having strengthened his mind by hard years of somno learning, memory straightening, and sensory training. He had assured himself of the executive power to control the technicians and direct their specialized abilities. Together, they would have built the true Mars rocket. But, unfortunately, no one came.

0: Where are they? Report.
1: No word from the door, Master.
0: They can't all be late. Did you check?
1: The calls have been put through.
0: What response?
1: Dr. Burnside reports he received the second message just in time.
0: What second message?
1: The message calling off the meeting.
0: Did he read the text of the second message back?
1: Shall I play it back?
0: Never mind. How was it signed? The signature.
1: Signature, Mr. Jan Tregaron.
2: George Helmut dejectedly examined his organizational charts, and then tapping his stylo on the pad, he extended his mental aura, cleared his memory chains of error, accelerated his cerebral processes by the Haber-Gerson process he had practiced for so many years. Slowly, he could feel the tight, heart-squeezing disappointment ebb. He was in control again. Tregaron. He was the one to blame. Tregaron, who was so used to working by deception that he must be shown the light.
3: Well, Willard, how was your adventure among the magicians?
4: Well, they didn't hurt me.
3: You're sure? And are you as determined as ever to smash and expose the thinkers?
4: Of course. Only from now on I won't embarrass you by asking any male Zell questions. After this, I shall bore from within.
3: Now, where have I heard that phrase before? Do I understand that you are becoming a thinker, Willard?
4: Certainly. That's the only way to smash them. Out-trick all their trickeries. Organize a fifth column. Then, strike.
3: The end justifying the means, of course.
4: Of course.
3: I wonder if becoming a thinker doesn't simply mean that you've decided to use lies and tricks as your chief method. Well, you're working with Helmut?
4: Not Helmut. Tregaron. I'm afraid that Helmut's career as a thinker is going to have quite a setback.
3: Ah, well. Goodbye, Willard.

0: Tregaron, I want to talk to you.
1: Shall I leave?
0: No, please stay.
1: Jan?
2: Stay. You ought to enjoy this. George has that errorless memory channel.
0: Tregaron, you know why I'm here.
2: I don't know. I've been sadly remiss on my precognition and clairvoyance exercise. I've been too busy with other things, other people, other exercises. But I don't need Major to guess.
0: You just went ahead and canceled the conference without consulting me.
2: You called it without consulting me. Shouldn't do that sort of a thing, George.
0: I was absolutely sure of my ground, perfectly prepared. I visualized it. The rocket boosting up on chemical power, then setting sail.
2: Sail? Sail? A nuclear reactor rocket? Oh, George, you're fabulous.
0: Yes, sail. Thin streams of nuclear reflecting material and the rocket feeding Maison streams behind it. I conceived it all, complete, except for technical details.
2: George, you are a thinker. A real thinker.
0: I know.
2: Now look here, George. Every man should stick to his trade. Technology isn't ours.
0: You know as well as I do that we're going to have a nuclear spaceship and actually go to Mars someday.
2: Are we?
0: Yes. Just as we're going to have to build an actual Maisie. I helped you organize the thinkers. At least I was your first partner. Our basic idea was that the time had come to apply science to the life of man on a large scale. The only thing holding the world back from this was the ignorance and superstition of the average man and the stubbiness and lack of enterprise of the academic scientists. Their worship of facts, even when the facts were clearly dangerous.
2: Splendid. Splendid. Caddy, get me another beer.
1: I'm filing my nails. All right.
0: Everybody wanted the new world. The trips to Mars, the knowledge of the human brain. All they lacked was the nerve to take the first big step. And that was what we supplied.
1: Here's your beer.
0: There was no time for slow and careful plodding. We couldn't afford to check and double check. We couldn't wait for the grudging approval of the professionals. We had to use fake stunts, tricks, anything to get over the big point. Once that was done, mankind was headed down the new road. It was easy to just heal the breach with the professionals and to make good in actuality what had been made good in pretense.
2: Very good. The beer.
0: We built Maisie. We built the Mars rocket. We discovered the wisdom of the Martians. We sold the people on the science the professionals had been too high-toned to advertise or bring into the marketplace. But now that we'd succeeded, it's time to let accomplishment catch up with imagination, to implement fantasy with fact. You suppose I would have gone in with you if I hadn't known that someday we'd actually make what we claimed we had already made?
2: Oh, is that it?
0: Jan, the day's come. And I'm the man. I've prepared myself.
2: Caddy, clear the decks.
1: All right. I know. You just want room to point that fat finger.
0: I want her to stay.
2: All right. George, look, every revolutionary wants to see the big change take place in his lifetime. But time for the second step. George, the average man's exactly where he was 10 years ago when we took over. Except he's got a new god. More than ever, he thinks of Mars as a Hollywood paradise with wise men and yummy princesses, like Caddy here.
1: Do you think I'm yummy, really?
2: Shut up. Maisie is mama, magnified a million times. The professional scientists, they're more jealous and stuffy than ever. All they like to do is turn the clock back to a genteel dream world of square caps and quadrangles.
1: Bravo!
2: I said shut up. George, maybe in 10,000 years we'll be ready for the second big step. Meanwhile, the clever will rule the stupid. The realists will rule the dreamers. George, did you actually think you could have bossed those professionals? Nuclear scientists? Rocket physicists? Oh, now listen to me, boy. They'd have torn you to pieces in 20 minutes and glad of the chance. George, you baffle me. You know that Maisie and the Mars trips and all that are fakes, yet you believe in your somno learning and consciousness expansion and optimism pumping like a corn-fed yokel.
0: There is a place for the man who has the courage to dream.
2: Sure. In a straitjacket. Oh, George, you remind me of those men who used to put out those lurid little magazines with Caddy's grandmother on the cover in outer space in a stripped-down bathing suit.
1: My grandmother never...
2: I said shut up! That's what it is. frustrated little men playing science god to generations of pimply high school chemistry students and gas station attendants, conning them into thinking they're in the know, sprinkling a few formulas to the garbage and playing Atom Smasher, and then being very solemn about the role of imagination in science.
3: George, the trouble with you is they forgot to take your zap gun and space cadet decoder pin away from you when you turn 13.
0: That's your honest opinion?
3: It's more than that. George, get a hold of yourself and quit taking fantasy in the veins. That's an order.
0: Jan, the strange part of it is that I know as well as you do that Maisie and the Mars trips are fakes, but some things aren't. The human mind, Jan, is a tool that hasn't been perfected yet. There are more things in heaven and earth than are dreamed of in your philosophy, Horatio.
1: Who's Horatio?
2: I said shut up! This is the last full cackle, George. You've been fooling around with ESP, huh? Telepathy? Maybe a little hypnotism?
0: Maybe.
2: All right. Guess what I've got in my drawer. Extend your consciousness. Telepath it. Visualize it. Never mind. I'll save you the mental effort. It's a pistol, see? Now, let me tell you something. I got a couple of boys waiting outside. They'll take you by jet to New Mexico. George, congratulations. You're leaving for Mars tomorrow.
0: Mars?
2: Yes. I've decided Mars would be the best place for you. We'll arrange it so that your trip is, say, 2 years long. Perhaps in that time, orbiting up there, you'll learn a little Martian wisdom. For example, the big liar must never fall for his own lie. Meanwhile, I got a replacement for you. His name is Willard Farquhar.
0: But I sent for him to...
2: Yes. You see, I too believe in cooperation with the scientists. But by subversion. I'll offer them the hand of friendship. With a big fat bribe in it. You know what the bribe is? The power to destroy me. That's what I'm offering. Join us. Learn our secrets. Bore from within. Bide your time before you strike. But while he's biding, I'll have him. And when he's ready to strike, he'll find it's not quite the time. Wait a little bit. Enjoy the power. Play with fat old Jan Tregaron like a cat. And by then I'll have him.
0: You can't replace me, Jan.
2: Oh, you were a good man, George. When we needed catchy slogans, ray guns, plastic helmets, fancy sweaters.
0: I warned you, Jan. Don't underestimate the mind. The human brain. Even Caddy here is a fascinating instrument. For example, I had a little talk with Caddy last week.
1: Very boring.
0: Ah, but useful. But when we were finished, her mind had something it didn't have before.
2: You always were educational, George.
0: Caddy, look at me. Look at me. Look at me. Now, put your hand on his arm. Now, take his gun.
2: Caddy, are you crazy?
1: I've got his gun. What now?
0: You see, Jan, there is a place for the dreamer, the man who believes, who can use his mind. I'm going to get rid of you, Jan, because the man who dares to dream will rule. Caddy, look at me. Look at me. Point the gun at him. Look at me.
1: Not anymore. It's too ridiculous. Jan, take your silly gun back. It's too heavy.
0: What? Caddy, I command you. Look at me. Look at me.
2: The power of the mind. Hey, boys, come in and get him.
0: I don't understand. Caddy, look at me.
1: Oh, all right. I'll look at you. Poor Superman.

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Tonight, by transcription, X-1 has brought you Appointment in Tomorrow, a story from the pages of Galaxy written by Fritz Leiber and adapted for radio by Ernest Canoy. Featured in the cast were Ted Osborne, Dean Almquist, Pat Hosley, Bob Hastings, Arthur Hughes, and Charles Penman. Your narrator was Floyd Mack. This is Fred Collins. X-1 was directed by Daniel Sutter and is an NBC Radio Network production.

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1: It's 2:02 in the afternoon, and I've got the tunes if you got the room in your heart for some country. This is your only Roy Boy reminding you all that negative slack tends to increase. Yes, sirree, it's rodeo time again.
2: This is Dusty McCoy coming to you live from the opening ceremonies of Earth Stampede, the greatest show on Earth. We've got horses and ropers and banners and broncos and more pretty cowgirls than I've ever seen in one place. And here come the rodeo clowns. It's Roger the Dodger and Bingo Pajamas! Roger is chasing Bingo in an old green jalopy with a pair of Texas Longhorns on the bumper. What courage! What agility! These are the most entertaining rodeo clowns in the world, and the crowd is eating it up!
1: Get off the air! That was Dusty the Real McCoy, our man at the rodeo grounds.

0: regrets. And believe me, that's saying a lot.
1: Get that dog a bone. If you got a free finger that ain't up your nose, then stick it in the phone and dial. You know what happens when the lines aren't buzzing. I'll be forced to converse with myself. I'll start going on about my former career as a rodeo clown. Who the heck needs that? Thank the good Lord and his many little helpers. Roy boy!
2: Is this the Rawhide Hour?
1: It's me in the flesh, if you dare to imagine it.
2: I beg your pardon?
1: I'm wearing my pants, and if you want to dance, then give me a tune right now.
2: I would like to hear that song about that guy who left that girl.
1: Well, that sure narrows it down.
2: I'm serious.
1: Sorry.
2: You're just being mean. And I don't give a hoot if you were once a clown. Goodbye.
1: Ma'am? Well, we're off to a bucking good start. In the dirt. Tough ride. This is truly and kindly your Roy Boy Long reminding you all, wherever you fall, there you are. And in case you just joined the show, I really was a rodeo clown in my younger, more agile days. I've got an 8x10 photograph of myself in my get-up, biting on the ear of a red-eyed bull with a gleam on my painted face. Then it all got sadly erased when I was gored by a bull in Cheyenne. Now I am, with a steel ball joint in my hip, walking around with a gall darn cane. I've been lamed, but I never say die.
0: Somebody get that man a coffee.
1: They watch me like hawks around here. I know that sound, and lo and behold, it's our guy in the sky with the traffic report.
3: What do you say, Roy Boy?
1: You tell me.
3: Well, the word from the bird is just plain nasty. Looks like every man and his dog is busting a gut to get to the grandstand today. I've got Crowchild backed up all the way to Shaganappy and the bridge at the Bow in a cockeyed shooting match. There's a horse trailer jacknapped on the overpass at Memorial Drive. You couldn't free the jam I see with God's own can opener, Roy. Tough luck, Palsy-Walsy. Think I'll swoop down the Blackfoot to McLeod Trail and see what's coming in from the south.
1: Swing low, sweet chariot. Bum-legged and lonely and chained to the ground, but I know you're out there somewhere. Call! Hey! Rawhide Hour, you're on the air.
4: I rode Brahma bulls back in the 20s and 30s.
1: You did not.
4: I sure as hell did.
1: How many bones did you break?
4: I broke all of them, Roy. I broke so many bones, I rattle when I walk. They don't make bulls like they used to, Roy. And I swear, on a stack of Bibles, I swear if it hadn't been for those rodeo clowns, I would have been killed in the dirt 9 times. No, sir. They don't make clowns like they used to, Roy. Do you want to know why?
1: Why?
4: Because they don't make bulls like they used to.
1: Well, that's a finely tuned argument, Pops.
4: It is. Oh, it is. The bulls they got these days are just plain cluds compared to the old ones. I hear they have to shoot them up with drugs just to make them buck half decent. Why, back in the 20s and 30s, they were born to buck. They were goddamn killers in the meat. Ever hear to Snowball?
1: He was a great one, Pops.
4: I rode him.
1: You did not!
4: I sure as hell did. I rode him at Rocky Mountain House in 1931, and the bugger nearly killed me, and he would have. But I was saved by a rodeo clown named Groucho Marx.
1: He was a great one, Pops.
4: He used to bite their ears off, eh?
1: So did I.
4: You did not.
1: I got an 8x10 photograph to prove it.
4: Well, nobody bit him off like Groucho used to do. And they were mean sons of bitches. But today, nope. Old Groucho would be bored by the business. And debate me not. If you were even half the clown that Groucho was, you'd still be doing it now.
5: I got gored by a bull in Cheyenne.
4: Oh, pussy willows.
5: Oh, hum. Would you like to hear a song?
4: You wouldn't have it.
5: Don't bet on it, Pops. Which one?
4: The meaner the bull.
5: I've got it.
4: No. Well, I'll be gummed. No, sorry. They don't make songs like they used to, Roy.
5: Get back. Get back.

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3: You can hit me, you can beat me, you can make me write bad checks, but you can't take away my tunes. This is your only Roy Boy reminding you all that anywhere is somewhere and nowhere is just a state of mind.
4: State of mind.
3: Shut up! You know, there's a certain breed of cowgirl who can't stay away from the rodeo clowns. Now, you might not think that a man in baggy pants and a big red nose is sexually attractive, but I've had some experience to the contrary. I kid you not. They used to hang around the chutes and blow me kisses, and when I got gored by that bull in Cheyenne, the girls wept buckets for me. They sent me flowers in the hospital by the bushel. It helped to soothe the pain. The whiskey did, too. But that's another story.
4: Whiskey!
3: Get back! Get back! When I was a rodeo clown...
0: Answer it, Slowpoke.
3: Roy Boy.
5: I'm sorry I hung up on you last time.
3: You again, huh?
5: I am sincerely regretful for having hung up. It was not my intention to be unfriendly, for I was one of them cowgirls you speak of.
3: You were?
5: I would not fib. I blew you kisses by the chutes in the prime of your bull teasing best. You were the funniest and most courageous clown of them all, and that includes the late Groucho Marx, who was my daddy.
3: Well, I'll be dunked and thudded.
5: My only regret is not having been there when you got gored by that bull in Cheyenne.
3: Aw, shucks.
5: I read it in the paper, and my heart just sunk.
3: Shuckaroos. Oh, well, life goes on. Whatever I lack in mobility now, I make up for with a good taste in songs. Did you think of that one you were asking about?
5: I don't remember its name, though.
3: Well, sing a few bars.
5: Really?
3: Sure.
5: Okay. There were rainbows on my heels, sunshine in my head.

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1: I can't go on like this.
2: Ma'am?
0: This is the Rawhide Hour. My name is Roy Boy Long, reminding you all that if a rope has one end, it surely must have the other. Come diddy doodle.

0: Roy Boy Long is full of gas.
1: Eject! You know what? If builders built buildings the way some programmers wrote programs, then the first woodpecker that came along would probably destroy civilization.

0: If you eject my tape, I'll never speak to you again.
1: Ha ha! That's the whole idea.
2: No, wait, I was just...
1: Eject! There. Ha ha! Sure, I've had my ups and downs, but the boy still kicks when he's cornered. Get back! Get back!
3: I always let the phone ring more than once. This puts the caller on the defensive by making it appear you have more important matters at hand.
1: Roy boy.
4: I want to hear a song.
1: Then shoot from the hip and spare me the lip, cowboy.
4: I want to hear You Left Me Abruptly by the Frying Pan Gang. And I want to send it out to that lying drunken tart who phoned you twice already.
1: This is a family show, Buster.
4: Well, then how'd they get you for this job? I mean, it's hardly no secret, like, everybody knows you're a booze brain cheesecake, eh? You sweet talk the panties with nothing more than wind in your overblown clown suit from the bygone days of your half-earned past. Y'all's a cheated poker.
1: I'll meet you in the parking lot in 15 minutes.
4: I don't fight cripples.
1: I'll tear off your arm and feed it back to you bloody end first.
4: Ooh, you got me scared.
1: It's your move, cowboy.
4: Play a song.
1: Tell me why, and don't be shy, you're on the hurting channel.
4: All right, I will. Well, my girl turned her back on me at 8:30 this morning. My horse trailer's jackknifed on the overpass at Memorial in Blackfoot. My car's a pile of junk, and my horse has gone lame, so right now I'm standing in a stinking payphone on the outskirts of town without a penny to my name. You're telling me it's my move?
1: You're taking yourself too seriously, pal.
4: You play that song or out.
1: Shuckaroos.

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I took up the bottle and I gambled my money away. 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I've been saved. 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

0: It's 2:42 on a rare afternoon in the cowtown. Roy boy.
1: I have a confession to make.
0: Is this who I think it is, ma'am? The daughter of Groucho, the king of the clowns? She who blew me kisses in my heyday?
1: I fibbed.
0: Come again?
1: I lied.
0: You mean you never...
1: Please don't be angry with me. I only said those things to get your attention. I was lonely and down in the dumps. I turned my back on my man in a moment of weakness, and now I'm full of regret for being such a jerk.
0: Aw, shucks.
1: So, if you're listening, my love, please come home. I've got the barbecue going, nice cold drink, and me. Then maybe after we can go to the rodeo grounds. Oh, Dave, what do you say? There were rainbows on my heels, sunshine in my...
2: Women! This is Dusty McCoy, your Stampede reporter, and gosh, do we have troubles. Roy?
3: I'm here.
2: Bingo Pajamas has been gored by a bull. It's hard to say how bad the clown is, but he's down on his back in the dirt.
3: Chuckaroos.
2: Stand by.
0: I know how it feels. It flashes in my nerves. There's dirt in my mouth. There's stars all around. There's a deep, hot hole with a river rushing out. And the air is a beckoning mist. I'll be all right.
2: Roy, boy!
0: What?
2: Roy!
0: What?
2: They packed Bingo up and he's on his way out.
0: Hang on for a second.
2: This is Dusty McCoy from the rodeo grounds.
0: This is the Rawhide Hour. 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

0: Go away! I'm tired of your feeble requests. I'm sick of my own bad jests, and I don't give a damn what you got on your chest anymore. A Smith and Wesson beats four aces. Oh, goody, it's our guy in the sky with another one of his brilliant traffic reports.
1: Yee-haw! Roy, hold the music. I've got news. There I was, skimming down the cloud, and what do you think I saw? An ambulance stuck in the traffic. So guess where I am now? You're right. I'm whirling to emergency with Bingo and the chopper beside me. What fortune! What courage!
0: Well, how's the clown making out?
1: Stand by!
2: The meaner, the bum ass, the beggar, the box.
1: Oh, hey, let go of that stick, you!
2: Hey, Roy, you still on the wagon, you gimp?
0: Need a drink. You! The beast! Oh, yeah, then... Come on! Just a second. Where's my nose? There you are.
3: Okay, now I'm ready.
0: Toro! Toro! Toro!
4: Hey, Jack!

0: Easy there, fella. You're still in one piece. It's 3 o'clock. Show's over.
1: Over?
0: Take off your nose for Pete's sake.
1: What? Oh.
2: How the hell did I get on this horse?
0: Radio waves.
2: Huh?
0: Oh, relax. Enjoy the scenery. We'll be there in a few minutes.
2: Where?
0: My place. It's around the next bend.
2: I never knew you cared.
0: Come on. Don't be silly. I mean, just because I'm a tape voice doesn't mean I don't have feelings. You're my sweetie, Roy.
2: Shuckaroos.

This has been the Rawhide Hour, and my name is Roy Boy Long, reminding you all that man will occasionally stumble over the truth, but most of the time he'll just pick himself up and continue on, thanking you. So long.

0: can use this for a guy trap. 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
1: Hey, Mike, guys, it sounds good in here.
2: Let's pack it in for the day, okay? It's a wrap.

The Rawhide Hour by Gordon Pengilly, featuring Dennis Robinson as Roy Boy Long, with Ty Hallis as the drunken woman, Bill Davidson as Old Buster, and Paul Whitney as the old cowboy. Also in the cast were Kent Galley, Blair Haynes, Don Hill, Chris Moore, and Rhonda Trod as the cowgirl. Music was composed by Michael Becker. Series script editor is Sandra Rabinovich. The recording engineer was Al Lambden. Sound effects by Eric Wagers. Production assistant, Ivan Tudisica. The Rawhide Hour was produced and directed by Mark Schoenberg. The executive producer of Vanishing Point is William Lane. Until next week, I'm Ken Haslam wishing you good night.

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0: Lights Out brings you stories of the supernatural and the supernormal, dramatizing the fantasies and the mysteries of the unknown. We tell you this frankly, so if you wish to avoid the excitement and tension of these imaginative plays, we urge you calmly, but sincerely, to turn off your radio now.
1: Prophecy is an easy thing, for rarely is the prophet brought to judgment. Tonight I bring you a false prophecy. A play set at this hour, yes, 1 minute after 10 Eastern peacetime, but the years have moved onward to the number of 55. The place of our story is a great rocket speeding away from the moon. Yes, away. For the first trip to the moon has finally taken place, and a triumphant airship is now rapidly returning to the Mother Earth. Here, then, is a story about a tomorrow 55 years hence, September 20th in the year of our Lord, 2000, on board a rocket ship. A play that is, I sincerely hope, a very false prophecy.

having lots of fun. The sky is sure the limit. 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We're floating on our plastic boats. We're flying through the air. 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

0: riding on a rocket train, and soon I will arrive. 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I'm riding on a rocket train, and soon I will arrive.
1: Hi, Doc, how about joining us?
2: Yes, Doctor. Don't you think it's about time we had a little celebration?
3: There's a great deal of work to be done.
4: Work's over, Doctor. 24 hours more and we're back.
2: Yes, Doctor, we'll be back. We've done it. Complete.
3: In 24 hours.
4: If you're worried about our landing, I'm not. You worrying, Reynolds?
2: No, sir. Everything's in perfect order.
4: Sure, Doc. This is going to be a round trip. Anyway, there's 24 hours before we have to worry about that.
2: Yes, Doctor, it's a time for celebration.
0: Oh, I'm glad to be alive, boys. I'm glad to be alive. I'm riding on a rocket train, and soon I will arrive.
3: Reynolds.
0: Oh,
3: Dr. Reynolds. Are you men out of your minds? You, Major Russell. Reynolds is still a boy, but you're a mature man. Please act mature.
4: Oh, but Doctor,
3: I'll grant you that our adventure has gone well.
2: Well is right. We've been to the moon.
4: My congratulations, Reynolds.
2: Thank you, Major. Thank you. I'll put the medal on my other chest.
3: Will you men listen to me? We're 48,000 miles from the Earth.
4: And headed right for it.
3: We're not there yet.
4: Doc, pardon the expression, but you're a gloomy Joe.
3: I am a realist.
2: But Doctor, the possibilities of anything going wrong are remote. Surely we're entitled to relax a little and relish the fact of what we've done.
4: Yeah, we've done it, Doc. Even if we never get back, we've done it. We've been to the moon, and it'll always be there on the books.
3: I'm not interested in becoming an historical fact, Major Russell. The data we've collected, that's my only interest. May I ask you and Reynolds to get back to your post?
4: Oh, but everything's going like clockwork. Look at the gauges.
3: But we are out of radio contact with the Earth.
2: Yes, sir. But we are on course. Doc, what is wrong?
3: Wrong? What should be wrong?
4: No, the kid's right, Doc. Ever since we made the circle and started back, all these days you've been acting as if we didn't make it. We've gone 243,000 miles, and we're 3/4 of the way back, and we're in, Doc. We're in. So what's the matter with you?
3: How old were you, Major, when the Second World War ended?
4: Oh, about 5. What's that got to do?
3: And you, Reynolds, you weren't even born.
2: No, sir.
3: I was 21 on that day in New Mexico when they set off the first chain reaction. 21.
4: Doc, you mean to say you were in at the beginning of it?
2: Of course he was. Dr. Chamberlain was one of the original research men in the atomic bomb project back in 45. The only one of them alive today.
4: Well, what do you know? So that's why you wanted to make this trip, Doc. I mean, you...
3: Yes, Major. You wanted it as a substitution for what you missed as a boy. The excitement and glory of war.
4: Oh, now, Doc.
3: It's true, and Reynolds here is young and idealistic. And the scientific wonder of it was what he wanted. And I was there at the birth of an era. Now atomic power is driving me into space, back to the Earth where it all began. And I'm thinking...
4: Yeah, Doc?
3: It's not pertinent to any of this. We've no time to discuss our emotions. There's work to be done.

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1: Airspeed 23486.
0: Interior temperature 68.2.
1: Interior temperature 68.2.
0: Well, that's it.
1: Yes.
0: Any radio contact, Reynolds?
2: No, sir.
0: How about that, Doc?
1: Unfortunate, but not very vital. We're definitely on course.
2: How much longer will it be, Doc?
1: 10 hours. At the most, 10 hours.
0: In the middle of LaGuardia Field. That's where I'd like to land.
1: I hope not.
2: Texas. Isn't that it?
0: Sure, sure. We'll hit the flats right on the nose.
1: If the auxiliary jets were...
0: They worked on the moon. They'll work on landing. We're the good luck boys, Doc. We can't miss.
1: You have the optimism of a 16-year-old. Reynolds, you'd better get back to your radio. Try phone contact.
2: Yes, sir.
1: Major, check the jet temperatures.
0: Right jet, 1580.
1: Right jet, 1580.
0: Left jet, 1583.
1: Left jet, 1583.
0: Speed, 24832.
1: Speed, 24832.
2: 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Hello, hello, hello.
0: Any luck?
2: No, sir.
1: Put your transmitter back on automatic.
2: Yes, sir.
1: Why do you laugh, Major?
0: I was just thinking about how many millions of telescopes are turned in our direction.
1: Yes?
0: What you said a few hours ago. I mean, about my wanting the excitement and adventure. That's true, you know. I'm 60 years old, and I guess I just lived for this chance. The Army hadn't okayed my going. Well, here I am. Once we land, I'll admit frankly I'm going to cash in on every bit of it and have myself a time. You know something? I get the feeling kind of depressed when I think it'll soon be over. Well, there's no reason for depression, is there?
1: I couldn't answer that.
0: Why not?
1: You've been wondering undoubtedly why ever since we left the moon I've been acting strangely.
0: That's right.
1: I've never believed in predestination, and yet there's been sort of a motivation of faith in my life. At 21, I was part of that research team trying to adapt atomic power to military purposes. When that first bomb went off over the New Mexico desert, a newspaper man repeated the words, "What hath God wrought?" And no one quite knew. I've been waiting 55 years for the answer. I think I found it a few hours ago on the moon. And it's an answer full of horror.

0: Reynolds?
1: Yes, sir.
0: Close the oxygen valve. That's why you're yawning.
1: Oh, yes, sir. 2 points?
0: 2 points.
1: Well, the Major's sure sleeping.
0: Yes.
2: It's only a few more hours, isn't it?
0: Yes.
2: Will we have to put on our compression suits the way we did on the takeoff?
0: Yes, of course.
2: Doctor, may I ask you something?
0: Yes?
2: Before, you spoke of finding an answer on the moon. And then you didn't say any more. Well, I've been thinking about it. I was wondering if it was something that the Major couldn't understand. And that's why you didn't speak of it further.
0: And now you want to know.
2: Yes, sir. I haven't lived anywhere as long as you two have, but my life has been built around atomic power. My dad, he was one of your men. Ever since I was a child, becoming a physicist like Dad was and you are and Dr. Oppenheimer and all the rest, why, that was it. Now, all of a sudden, the way you spoke before, as if all our research has been criminal. Do you mean that?
3: Collision.
4: Radar.
3: Get at it.
5: What's the matter? What's the matter?
3: Object approaching.
5: Where?
2: 15 degrees west. There it is.
3: Meteorite. It's a meteorite.

0: That was the closest.
1: Oh, it was indeed.
2: Be sardonic indeed to collide with a meteorite at this point in our journey.
1: I use a stronger word than sardonic, Doctor.
0: Yeah, like faking.
2: It's all clear.
1: Well, I better get back to
2: No, Reynolds. Reynolds, you asked me a question before and I want to answer it. You too, Major Russell. I want you to hear this.
0: Sure.
2: Reynolds overheard what I said to you. That I'd found the answer to a very old question on the moon. He said that he felt that somehow I thought all of the research on atomic power had been criminal. No, young man, I don't believe that. Not at all. Criminal to know more about a way of nature? No. The answer I found was something else. I haven't even an answer, perhaps only a theory. When we came within 100 miles of the moon and then began to de-accelerate, to turn back, what did we see through the observation ports?
0: Well, Doc, we
2: saw... No, please, let me tell you what I saw. The craters of the moon. Great, gigantic craters, and as we came closer and closer, the look of them was so familiar. Not because I had seen them through telescopes and in photographs, but for some reason that I couldn't quite understand. Craters of the moon, and suddenly, at the very moment when we'd come as close as we dared and our ship swung in an orbit to return, suddenly I knew. It was a memory of another crater I had seen 55 years before in New Mexico from an observation plane high over the ground a few hours after the first atomic bomb had lit the sky with a new sun. Yes. The crater in the crust of the Earth that bomb had left was the same as the craters of the moon. Do you understand? The crater our bomb had left on the Earth was the same as the craters on the moon.
0: So what? I don't get it.
1: Yes, Doctor. What are you getting at? Why, the crater in that desert was a thousandth of the size of the ones you're talking about.
2: I suddenly began to think. Was it not possible that the moon had gone through the same evolutionary processes as our Earth before our Earth? Yes. Wasn't it possible that men had come into being on the moon, developed their own civilization, had known scientific progress, even as we have, but long before we Earthmen had known it?
0: Say, Doc!
2: You do understand. These men of the moon had discovered the secret of atomic power long before we did, and then had used it to blast and to tear each other. Yes. And the craters on the moon, that terrible devastation, was the record of the destruction of their civilization. A final war, which had burned up the very atmosphere and left the moon a dead planet circling endlessly through an airless sky.
1: All right, Doctor. Presuming your theory is correct, that the moon men had started through a war, a chain atomic reaction that they couldn't stop, well, what of it? It indicates that they were fools.
0: Yeah, that's it. Fools.
2: Are we any wiser?

0: Airspeed, 2,482.
1: You'd better cut it down.
0: Right, how much?
1: About 15%.
0: Right.
1: You get anything, Reynolds?
2: No, sir.
1: Would you come here a moment?
2: Yes, sir.
1: Will you help me with this port covering?
2: Yes, sir.
1: You there.
2: All right.
0: Oh, trying to take a look, huh?
2: Yes, that's it. There she is.
0: Mama Earth.
1: Reynolds, the cameras?
2: Yes, sir. How much should I run, Doctor?
1: Put it on automatic exposure.
2: Yes, sir.
0: 6 more hours, eh, Doctor?
1: Or less.
0: Sure we haven't made a mistake and headed for Venus.
2: What are you...
0: That was just a bad joke, Doc. Now, there's no two ways about it. The outline of the continents, we can't make any mistake about that being our home address. I wonder how much they can see of us. What are we, 6,000-7,000 miles out? You know, this reminds me of the time about 25 years ago. The Army sent me up to 1,000 miles to take observation photographs. We remember how the atomic reaction motors were then. We got up about 5.

0: 100 feet.
1: Major.
0: What? What?
1: Look down. Look.
0: What? Well, I don't see anything.
1: Look, I tell you. Reynolds, come here.
2: What's the matter? Something wrong?
0: Well, the doctor says... There's
1: Reynolds, a... look. Do you see?
2: Yes. What is it?
0: I see it, too. Bright lights going on and off. What's going on down there?
2: Doctor, are they signaling us? Are they signaling?
0: It's 6,000 miles. Why? Why should they?
2: That's right. There's no such plan.
0: Look at it. It is lights going on and off.
2: But they're all from one area.
1: Can you make out where?
2: North America.
0: Then they are signals. The candle in the window.
1: Your own question. At 6,000 miles?
0: Wait a minute.
1: Are they explosions?
2: Explosions? Major Doctor, is that it? Are they explosions?
1: I don't know.

0: CQ, CQ, hello, hello, hello, CQ, CQ. Oh, I'm sorry, Doctor, I can't raise anyone.
1: Doc, come here.
0: Yes, but...
1: Look, the closer we get, they are explosives.
2: 3 more hours, we'll know.
1: I want to know now. Reynolds, what's the matter with you? Why can't you make radio contact?
0: I'm doing everything I can.
2: Major.
1: Doc, what is it?
2: Craters. Look. Craters.
1: Craters? At this altitude, you couldn't possibly...
2: After each flash, I do see them.
1: Okay. What does it mean? Well, what are you looking at me like that for? What does it mean?
0: Dr. Major, something's coming through.
1: Oh, what about time?
0: I can only hear it faintly.
1: What?
0: Please, let me listen. United States. What?
1: Reynolds, what is it?
0: Tell us. Boy, I couldn't quite make out. He said...
1: Said what?
0: Tell us. War. He said war. Blasting the United States off the face of the earth. Blasting. It's a joke, isn't it?

0: What are they sending now? What now?
1: It began an hour ago. No warning. Projectiles, radio controlled. Point of origin unknown. Oh, it stopped again, the transmission.
0: That's enough. Where's the International Police Force? What's being done about it? Doctor! Doctor, did you hear it was an attack without warning? Who could it be? What's the idea?
2: The explosions are increasing in frequency.
0: Reynolds! Reynolds, is there anything more coming through?
1: No, nothing. Yes. Yes, they started transmission again.
0: All right, let's have it quick.
1: Some station in Midwest. I can't get the call letters.
0: Who cares?
1: He says it's hell. Ground shaking. No bombs landed near, but air reconnaissance. It's so garbled I can hardly make out.
0: Well, well.
1: It started an hour ago. Everything burning. Oh, it stopped again. There's nothing.
0: Doctor? Doctor, in heaven's name, what do you think it's all about? Stop staring out of the window and talk to me.
1: What are they doing?
0: What do you mean, what are they doing? They're bombing us, blasting us. It's war, but who? We've got to find out. Reynolds, find out who.
1: Why, it's no use. There's no transmission.
0: Doctor, those bombs, where are they coming from? Can't you tell by the trajectory?
2: At this distance? And what difference does the face of the enemy make? It's happening, that's all.
0: Smashed them. I always said we should have smashed them. Exterminated them 50 years ago.
1: Oh, they were so peaceful for so many years. And
2: the flashes are increasing in frequency.
0: Let's get on that radio.
1: I'll try again.
0: I got to know who. The devils. We had agreements with everyone. The international devils. All of them. Call them devils. I don't even know who they are. Reynolds! You get anything?
1: No. No, I don't.
0: Doctor, faster. Let's get down there faster. Let's open it up.
2: You know better than that. We're entering atmosphere. Increased speed, we'd burn up like a meteorite.
0: But I'm an army man. All my life I've been
1: coming through.
0: What? What?
1: The bombs? Nothing can. I can hardly make it out.
0: Keep at it.
1: Panic. Paratroopers.
0: Who? Who?
1: Last message from United States of. It's ended. There is no more.

0: If we'd only get down there faster.
1: Only 500 more miles.
0: Look at it down there. Our Air Force, protective measures, what happened to them?
1: What happened?
0: Doctor! You, why don't you say something? We'll just sit there for hours watching. This isn't a scientific experiment going on down there. They're blasting us to pieces. Us! Your atomic bomb, the great secret. Hold it over the world and have peace forever. You said that. Yes, you. I was a kid then. I heard you say it over the radio when they gave you a medal. Hold it over the world and have peace forever. Well, what do you got to say now?
2: We had a wonderful 55 years.
0: What?
2: Everybody had a wonderful time.
0: Reynolds, what's the matter with him? He's gone.
1: No. Let him finish.
2: First, we hung the criminals 55 years ago. And as soon as their body stopped swinging, we left the crowd and each went back to his own house and shut the door.
0: You said the peace would hold forever.
2: I said it because I thought that when the secret was put away, the people of the world would remember the terror. I said to myself, now, surely now that they've seen the possibility of the disintegration of their Earth, they'll be drawn together once again into the family of men as it must have been in the beginning. I forgot what years could do. I forgot how quickly forgetfulness comes. I forgot that in only a few years, Hiroshima and Nagasaki would be only yesterday's sensations for a nation eager for sensations for today. You keep asking me who's sending those bombs against us. Who? I tell you, we're sending them against ourselves. Yes. Because had we made our way of life something more than a confused dream of shiny machines and happy endings, those bombs of hatred and revenge would not be flying at us. I said the peace would hold forever because I thought that out of that war at last men had learned that there was no defense against hatred and revenge, but the defense of education for the unity of people. It was a race, gentlemen, against time. And we wasted our last 55 years running backwards on a track of chromium and plastic. And so we've lost. Forever.
0: No. We've never lost.
2: Look, the blasts are increasing in frequency. There's nothing left. Nothing.
0: We'll start someplace else. We're building...
1: Doctor, look. The color of the blast.
2: Oh, dear God.
0: What? What?
1: Doctor, it's nitrogen, isn't it?
0: Nitrogen? What?
2: The fools. The everlasting fools. I warned them.
1: The blast. More and more.
2: They started something they couldn't end. The color of the blast. They've set off hydrogen atoms.
0: I don't know what...
2: We used uranium, plutonium, and when the initial blast was over, that was all. But hydrogen, that's part of life. One reaction sets off the other like setting off an endless chain until... Look down there.
1: Blast. Faster and faster.
0: They're spreading.
2: The fools. God help the fools. God help the fools.
0: A sheet of flame. Around the earth. Doctor, tell me, what is it? What was it? Tell me.
2: It burned up all the atmosphere.
0: Burned up? Reynolds, what does he mean?
1: The chain reaction burned up all the air.
0: Oh, my.
3: Major! Major, the left jet!
0: It's all right. Where are we going? Can we go down there?
2: There's no air, no life. The moon, the earth, the same.
1: How much fuel?
2: There's the gauge.
1: 2-3 hours?
2: Yes. Yes, I think that's right. Isn't it, Major?
0: Yeah.
3: What do we do?
2: You ask that question now? The Major no longer asks it. Do you know the answer, Major?
0: Sure. We'll circle around. Then we'll crash.
2: No. No, it'll be all right, my boy. My words again. Have peace forever.

0: What has a hazelnut in every bite?
1: Sorry!
0: And thick milk chocolate for your delight?
1: Sorry!
0: Nougat and caramel, golden light?
1: Sorry!
0: And don't forget the hazelnut in every bite! And again! What has a hazelnut in every bite?
1: Sorry!
0: Thick milk chocolate for your delight?
1: Sorry!
0: Nougat and caramel, golden light? And don't forget the hazelnut in every bite!
1: Sorry!
0: A hazelnut in every bite!
2: Once upon a time there was an engineer.
3: Choo-choo Charlie was his name, we hear.
2: He had an engine and he sure had fun. He used good and plenty candy to make his train run.
4: Charlie says, love my good and plenty. Charlie says, really rings the bell. Charlie says, love my good and plenty. Don't know any other candy that I love so well.
5: If you're paying this kind of money for a car, you'd want it to have a touch of style, legroom, four doors, and all that. And if this is what you had in mind, you don't even have to pay that kind of money for the new Skoda Super Estel. Skoda's new Super Estel puts the man in the street
6: and his dog
5: on the road.
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0: This is Michael Hansen. On this edition of MindWeb's, Carol Collin joins me for a reading of Ray Bradbury's The Veldt, copyright 1950 by the Curtis Publishing Company.
1: George, I wish you'd look at the nursery.
0: What's wrong with it, Lydia?
1: I don't know.
0: Well, what do you mean?
1: I just want you to look at it, is all. Of course, psychologist. In to look at it.
0: Well, what would a psychologist want with a nursery?
1: Well, you know very well what he'd want. It's just that the nursery's different now than it was.
0: Well, all right. Let's go and have a look. They walked down the hall of their soundproofed, happy life home, the house which clothed and fed and rocked them to sleep and played and sang and was good to them. Their approach sensitized a switch somewhere, and the nursery light flicked on when they came within 10 feet of it. Similarly, behind them in the halls, lights went on and off as they left them behind with a soft automaticity. They stood on the thatched floor of the nursery. It was 40 feet across by 40 feet long and 30 feet high. It cost half again as much as the rest of the house. But nothing's too good for the children, George had said. The nursery was silent. It was empty as a jungle glade at hot high noon. The walls were blank and two-dimensional. Now, as George and Lydia Hadley stood in the center of the room, the walls began to purr and recede into crystalline distance, it seemed, and presently an African veldt appeared in three dimensions, on all sides, in color, reproduced to the final pebble and bit of straw. The ceiling above them became a deep sky with a hot yellow sun.
2: Well, let's get out of this sun. This is a little too real, but I don't see anything wrong.
1: Wait a moment. Just wait. You'll see.
0: Now the hidden odoraphonics were beginning to blow a wind of odor at the two people in the middle of the baked veldt land. The hot straw smell of lion grass, the cool green smell of the hidden water hole, the great rusty smell of animals, the smell of dust like a red paprika in the hot air. And now the sounds, the thump of distant antelope feet on grassy sod, the papery rustling of vultures.
1: See, there are the lions. Far over, that way. See, now they're on their way to the water hole. See, they've just been eating. I don't know what.
2: Oh, some animal, Lydia. Zebra, baby giraffe, maybe.
1: Are you sure?
2: No, it's a little late to be sure. Nothing over there I can see but cleaned bone and the vultures digging for what's left.
1: Well, did you hear the scream?
2: No.
1: About a minute ago.
2: Oh, sorry, Lydia. I didn't hear it.
0: The lions were coming, and again George Hadley was filled with admiration for the mechanical genius who had conceived this room. A miracle of efficiency, selling for an absurdly low price. Every home should have one. Oh, occasionally they frightened you, their clinical accuracy. They startled you, gave you a twinge, but most of the time, what fun for everyone. Not only your own son and daughter, but for yourself, when you felt like a quick jaunt to a foreign land, a quick change of scenery. Well, here it was. And here were the lions now, 15 feet away, so real, so feverishly and startlingly real that you could feel the prickling fur on your hand, and your mouth was stuffed with a dusty, upholstery smell of their heated pelts, and the yellow of them was in your eyes like the yellow of an exquisite French tapestry. The yellows of lions and summer grass, and the sound of the matted lion lungs exhaling on the silent noontide, and the smell of meat from the panting, dripping mouths. The lion stood looking at George and Lydia Hadley with terrible green-yellow eyes.
1: Watch out!
0: The lions came running at them. Lydia bolted and ran. Instinctively, George sprang after her outside in the hall where the door slammed. He was laughing, and she was crying, and they both stood appalled at the other's reaction.
1: They almost caught us.
2: Oh, walls, Lydia. Remember, crystal walls, that's all they are. Oh, they look real, I must admit. African, your parlor. But it's all dimensional, super reactionary, super sensitive color film and mental tape film behind glass screens. It's all order of phonics and sonics, Lydia.
1: I'm afraid.
2: No.
1: Did you see? Did you feel? It's too real.
2: Oh, now, Lydia.
1: You've got to tell Wendy and Peter not to read any more on Africa.
2: Oh, all right, of course.
1: Lock the nursery for a few days. until I get my nerves settled.
2: Lock it. You know how difficult Peter is about that. When I punished him a month ago by locking the nursery for just a few hours, that tantrum he threw, and Wendy also. They'd live for the nursery.
1: It's got to be locked. That's all there is to it.
2: Well, all right. Reluctantly, he locked the huge door. You've been working too hard, Lydia. You need a rest.
1: No. I don't know. Maybe I don't have enough to do. Maybe I have time to think too much. Why don't we shut off the whole house for a few days and take a vacation?
2: Oh, but I thought that's why we bought this house, so we wouldn't have to do anything.
1: It's just, I feel like I don't belong here. The house is wife and mother now, and nursemaid. Can I compete with the African felt? Can I give a bath or scrub the children as efficiently or as quickly as the automatic scrub bath can? I cannot. And it isn't just me.
2: What do you mean?
1: It's you. You've been awfully nervous lately. Well, you look as if you didn't know what to do with yourself in this house either. You smoke a little more every morning, and you drink a little more every afternoon, and need a little more sedative every night. You're beginning to feel unnecessary, too.
2: Am I?
1: Oh, George. Those lions can't get out of there, can they?
2: He looked at the door and saw it tremble as if something had jumped against it from the other side. No, they can't get out. Of course not. At dinner, they ate alone, for Wendy and Peter were at a special plastic carnival across town and had televised home to say they'd be late, so go ahead and eat. And George Hadley, bemused, sat watching the dining room table produce warm dishes of food from its mechanical interior. As for the nursery, thought George Hadley, it won't hurt for the children to be locked out of it for a while. Too much of anything isn't good for anyone. And it was clearly indicated that the children had been spending a little too much time in Africa. That sun, he could feel it on his neck still like a hot paw. And the lions, and the smell of blood. Remarkable how the nursery caught the telepathic emanations of the children's minds and created life to fill their every desire. The children thought lions, and there were lions. The children thought zebras, and there were zebras. Sun, giraffes, death, and death. At last. He chewed tastelessly on the meat that the table had cut for him. Death thoughts. They were awfully young, Wendy and Peter, for death thoughts. Or no, you were never too young, really. Long before you knew what death was, you were wishing it on someone else. When you were 2 years old, you were shooting people with cap pistols. But this, the long, hot African veldt, the awful death in the jaws of a lion, and repeated again and again. Preoccupied, George let the lights glow softly on ahead of him, extinguish behind him as he padded to the nursery door. He listened against it. Far away, a lion roared. He unlocked the door and opened it. Just before he stepped inside, he heard a faraway scream and then another roar from the lions, which subsided quickly. He stepped into Africa. How many times in the last year had he opened this door and found Wonderland, Alice, the Mock Turtle, or Aladdin and his magical lamp, or Jack Pumpkinhead of Oz, or Dr. Doolittle, or the cow jumping over a very real appearing moon? All the delightful contraptions of a make-believe world. How often had he seen Pegasus flying in the sky ceiling, or seen fountains of red fireworks, or heard angel voices singing? But now, this yellow, hot Africa, this bake oven with murder in the heat. Perhaps Lydia was right. Perhaps they needed a little vacation from the fantasy, which was growing a bit too real for 10-year-old children. It was all right to exercise one's mind with gymnastic fantasies, but when the lively child mind settled on one pattern, it seemed that at a distance for the past month he had heard lions roaring and smelled their strong odor seeping as far away as the study door, but being busy, he had paid it no attention. George Hadley stood on the African grassland alone. The lions looked up from their feeding, watching him. The only flaw to the illusion was the open door through which he could see his wife far down the dark hall, like a framed picture, eating her dinner abstractedly. George told the lions, "Go away." They did not go.
0: He knew the principle of the room exactly. You sent out your thoughts. Whatever you thought would appear. Well, let's have Aladdin and his lamp. The belt land remained. The lines remained. Go on, room. I demand Aladdin. Nothing happened. The lions mumbled in their baked pelts. Aladdin! He went back to dinner. Fool, room's out of order. It won't respond. Or what?
1: Or it can't respond. Because the children have thought about Africa and lions and killing so many days that the room's in a rut.
0: Could be.
1: Or Peter set it to remain that way.
0: Set it?
1: Well, he may have gotten into the machinery and fixed something.
0: Peter doesn't know machinery.
1: He's wise. He's a wise one for 10. That IQ of his...
0: Oh, nevertheless.
3: Hi, Mom.
4: Hi, Dad.
0: How are you doing? The Hadleys turned. Wendy and Peter were coming in the front door, cheeks like peppermint candy, eyes like blue agate marbles, a smell of ozone on their jumpers from their trip in the helicopter.
2: Well, come and tell us about the nursery.
3: Nursery? What?
2: All about Africa and everything.
0: I don't understand.
2: You know, your mother and I were just traveling through Africa.
0: There's no Africa in the nursery.
2: Oh, come now, Peter. We know better.
0: I don't remember any Africa, do you, Wendy?
3: No.
0: Well, run, see, and come tell.
2: Wendy, come back here.
0: But she was gone. The house lights followed her like a flock of fireflies. Too late, George realized he had forgotten to lock the nursery door after his last inspection. Wendy will look and come tell us.
2: She doesn't have to tell me. I've seen it.
0: I'm sure you're mistaken, Father.
2: I'm not, Peter. Now come along now.
0: But Wendy was back.
3: It's not Africa.
2: We'll see about this.
0: And they all walked down the hall together and opened the nursery door. There was a green, lovely forest, a lovely river, a purple mountain, high voices singing, and Rima, lovely and mysterious, lurking in the trees with colorful flights of butterflies like animated bouquets lingering in her long hair. The African veldtland was gone. The lions were gone. Only Rima was here now, singing a song so beautiful that it brought tears to your eyes. George Hadley looked at the changed scene.
2: Go to bed,
0: he said to the children. They went off to the air closet, where wind sucked them like brown leaves up the flue to their slumber rooms. George Hadley walked through the singing glade and picked up something that lay in the corner near where the lions had been. He walked slowly back to his wife.
3: What's that?
2: Well, it's an old wallet of mine.
0: He showed it to her. The smell of hot grass was on it and the smell of a lion. There were drops of saliva on it. It had been chewed, and there were blood smears on both sides. He closed the nursery door and locked it tight. In the middle of the night, he was still awake, and he knew his wife was awake.
3: Do you think Wendy changed it?
2: Of course.
3: Made it from a felt into a forest and put Rima there instead of lions?
2: Yeah.
3: Why?
2: I don't know, but it's staying locked until I find out.
3: How did your wallet get in there?
2: I don't know anything except that I'm beginning to be sorry we bought the room for the children. If children are neurotic at all, a room like that...
3: It's supposed to help them work off their neuroses in a healthful way.
2: I'm starting to wonder.
3: We've given the children everything they ever wanted. Is this our reward? Secrecy? Disobedience?
2: Who said it was? Who was it said children are carpets, Lydia? They should be stepped on occasionally. And we've never lifted a hand. They're insufferable, let's admit it. They come and they go when they like. They treat us as if we were offspring. They're spoiled. We're spoiled.
3: Well, they've been acting funny ever since you forbade them to go take that rocket to New York a few months ago.
2: They're not old enough to do that, I told them.
3: Well, nevertheless, I've noticed they've been decidedly cool towards us since then.
2: I think I'll have David McLean come over tomorrow morning to have a look at Africa.
3: Oh, but it's not Africa now. It's Green Mansions country and Rima.
2: Well, I have a feeling it'll be Africa again before then.
0: A moment later, they heard the screams. Two screams. two people screaming from downstairs, and then a roar of lions.
3: Wendy and Peter aren't in their rooms.
2: No, they've broken into the nursery.
3: Those screams, they sound familiar.
2: Yes, awfully.
0: And although their beds tried very hard, the two adults couldn't be rocked to sleep for another hour. A smell of cats was in the night air. Father?
2: Yes?
0: Peter looked at his shoes. He never looked at his father anymore, nor at his mother. Father, you aren't going to lock up the nursery for good, are you?
2: Well, it all depends.
0: On what?
2: On you and your sister. If you intersperse this Africa with a little variety, you know, Sweden, perhaps, or Denmark, or China, or...
0: I thought we were free to play as we wished, Father.
2: Well, you are, within reasonable bounds.
0: Well, what's wrong with Africa, Father?
2: Oh, so now you admit you have been conjuring up Africa, do you?
0: I wouldn't want the nursery locked up. Ever.
2: Well, as a matter of fact, we're thinking of turning the whole house off for about a month, Peter. We'll live sort of a carefree, one-for-all existence.
0: That sounds dreadful. Would I have to tie my own shoes instead of letting the shoe tear do it, and brush my own teeth and comb my hair and give myself a bath?
2: It would be fun for a change, don't you think?
0: No, it would be hard. I didn't like it when you took out the picture painter last month.
2: Well, that's because I wanted you to learn to paint all by yourself, son.
0: I don't want to do anything but look and listen and smell. What else is there to do?
2: All right. Go play in your Africa.
0: Will you shut off the house sometime soon?
2: Well, we're considering it.
0: I don't think you'd better consider it anymore, Father.
4: Am I on time?
0: Said David McLean.
2: Breakfast?
0: Asked George Hadley.
4: Thanks, I had some. What's the trouble, George?
2: Oh, David, you're a psychologist.
0: I should hope so.
2: Well, then, have a look at the nursery. You saw it a year ago when you dropped by. Did you notice anything peculiar then?
4: I can't say that I did.
2: The usual violences, a tendency toward a slight paranoia here or there, usual in children because they feel persecuted by parents constantly. But no, George, really nothing.
0: They walked down the hall.
2: I locked the nursery, and the children broke back into it during the night. I let them stay so they could form the patterns for you to see.
0: There was a terrible screaming from the nursery.
2: Well, there it is. See what you make of it.
0: They walked in on the children without rapping. The screams had faded. The lions were feeding.
2: Run outside for a few moments, children. No, don't change the mental combination. Leave the walls as they are.
0: With the children gone, the two men stood studying the lions clustered at a distance, eating with great relish whatever it was they had caught.
2: I wish I knew what it was. Sometimes I can almost see you.
4: How long has this been going on, George?
2: A little over a month.
4: It certainly doesn't feel good. Trust my hunches, my instincts. I have a nose for something bad, George. And this is very bad. My advice to you is to have the whole damn room torn down and your children brought to me every day during the next year for treatment.
2: Is it that bad?
4: I'm afraid so. One of the original uses of these nurseries was so that we could study the patterns left on the walls by the child's mind, and study at our leisure and help the child. Well, in this case, however, the room has become a channel toward destructive thoughts instead of a release away from them.
2: Didn't you sense this before?
4: I sensed only that you had spoiled your children more than most. And now you're letting them down, George, in some way. What way?
2: I wouldn't let them go to New York.
4: What else?
2: Well, I've taken a few machines from the house and threatened them a month ago with closing up the nursery unless they did their homework. In fact, I did close it for a few days to show them I meant business.
4: Aha. Uh-huh. See, where before they had a Santa Claus, George, now they have a Scrooge. Children prefer Santas. You've let this room and this house replace you and your wife and your children's affections. This room is their mother and father. Far more important in their lives than their real parents. And now you come along and want to shut it off. No wonder there's hatred here. You can feel it coming out of the sky. Feel that sun, George. You'll have to change your life. Like too many others, you've built it around creature comforts. Why, you'd starve tomorrow if something went wrong in your kitchen. You wouldn't know how to tap an egg. Nevertheless, turn everything off and start new. It'll take some time, but we'll make good children out of bad in a year. Wait and see.
2: But won't the shock be too much for Peter and Wendy, shutting the room up abruptly for good?
4: I don't want them going any deeper into this, that's all.
0: The lions were finished with their red feast. The lions were standing on the edge of the clearing watching the two men.
4: Yeah, now I'm feeling persecuted. Let's get out of here, George. I never have cared for these damned rooms. They make me nervous.
2: The lions look real, don't they? I don't suppose there's any, well, any way...
4: What?
2: Well, the way that they could become real.
4: Not that I know of.
2: You know, some flaw in the machinery, tampering, something like that.
4: No. They went to the door.
2: I don't imagine the room will like being turned off.
4: Nothing ever likes to die, George, even a room.
2: I wonder if it hates me for wanting to switch it off.
4: Paranoia is thick around here today. You can follow it like a spore. Hello.
0: He bent and picked up a bloody scarf.
4: Is this yours?
2: No, that belongs to Lydia.
0: They went to the fuse box together and threw the switch that killed the nursery. The two children were in hysterics. They screamed and pranced and threw things. They yelled and sobbed and swore and jumped at the furniture and flung themselves onto a couch, weeping.
3: George, turn on the nursery just for a few moments. You can't be so abrupt.
2: Lydia, it's off and it stays off, and the whole damn house dies as of here and now. The more I see of the mess we've put ourselves in, the more it sickens me. We've been contemplating our mechanical electronic navels far too long. My God, Lydia, how we need a breath of honest air.
0: And George marched about the house, turning off the voice clocks, the stoves, the heaters, the shoe shiners, the shoelacers, the body scrubbers, the swabbers, the massagers, and every other machine he could put his hand to. The house was full of dead bodies, it seemed. It felt like a mechanical cemetery. So silent. None of the humming, hidden energy of machines waiting to function at the tap of a button.
5: Don't let him do it. Don't let him do it. Don't let Father kill everything.
0: Peter turned to his father.
5: Oh, I hate you.
2: Insults won't get you anywhere, Peter.
5: I wish you were dead.
2: We were for a long while, and now we're going to really start living. Instead of being handled and massaged, we're going to live.
0: Wendy was still crying, and Peter joined her again.
5: Just a moment, Father. Just one moment. Just another moment of nursery.
3: Oh, George, it can't hurt.
2: Well, all right, if you'll just shut up. One minute, mind you, and then it's off forever. And then we're going on vacation.
0: David McLean's coming back in a half hour to help us move out and get to the airport, and I'm going to dress.
2: You turn the nursery on for a minute, Lydia. Just 1 minute, mind you.
0: The three of them went babbling off while he let himself be vacuumed upstairs through the air flue and set about dressing himself. A minute later, Lydia appeared.
3: Oh, I'll be glad when we get away.
2: Did you leave him in the nursery?
3: I wanted to dress, too. Oh, that horrid Africa. What can they see in it?
2: Well, in 5 minutes, we'll be on our way to Iowa. Lord, how did we ever get in this house? What prompted us to buy a nightmare?
3: Pride. Money. Foolishness.
2: Well, I think we better get downstairs before those kids get engrossed with those damn beasts again.
0: Just then, they heard the children calling.
6: Daddy! Mommy, come quick! Come on, quick! Hurry!
0: They went downstairs in the air flue and ran down the hall. The children were nowhere in sight.
2: Wendy, Peter.
0: They ran into the nursery. The vault land was empty, save for the lions waiting, looking at them.
2: Peter, Wendy.
0: The door slammed.
3: Wendy! Peter!
0: George Hadley and his wife whirled and ran back to the door.
2: Oh. Open the door. What? They've locked it from the outside, Lydia. Peter, open up!
0: He heard Peter's voice outside against the door.
5: Don't let him switch off the nursery in the house. Don't let him do it.
0: Mr. and Mrs. George Hadley beat at the door.
2: Don't be ridiculous, children. It's time to go. Mr. McLean will be here in a minute and...
4: And then they heard the sounds. The lions on three sides of them and the yellow veldt grass padding through the dry straw rumbling and roaring in their throats. The lions. Mr. Hadley looked at his wife and they turned and looked back at the beasts edging slowly forward, crouching, tails stiff. Mr. and Mrs. Hadley screamed. And suddenly they realized why those other screams had sounded familiar.
7: Well, here I am,
4: said David McLean in the nursery doorway.
7: Oh, hello.
4: He stared at the two children, seated in the center of the open glade, eating a little picnic lunch. Beyond them was the water hole in the yellow veldt land. Above was the hot sun. McLean began to perspire.
7: Where are your mother and father?
3: Oh, they'll be here directly.
7: Oh, that's good. We must get going.
4: At a distance, Mr. McLean saw the lions fighting and clawing and then quieting down to feed in silence under the shady trees. He squinted at the lions with his hand up to his eyes. Now the lions were done feeding. They moved to the waterhole to drink. A shadow flickered over Mr. McLean's hot face. Many shadows flickered. The vultures were dropping down the blazing sky.
3: A cup of tea?
4: Asked Wendy in the silence.

You've heard The Veldt by Ray Bradbury, copyright 1950 by the Curtis Publishing Company. This is Michael Hansen. Joining me for this reading was Carol Collin. Technical operation for this broadcast by Marsha Phillips. MindWebs is a production of WHA Radio in Madison, a service of University of Wisconsin.

0: awoke for the third consecutive occasion at dawn, sweating and terrified, with the details of the dream vivid in his mind. His hands were clutching the simple iron frame of the bedstead above his head, and the dews of his night terror had soaked the linen of the bedding. His name was Farlow. He was a genius in his line, that of higher physics. He was also a friend and acquaintance of mine, and I believe it my duty to tell his story. Not that I know what it all means, but I do know that Farlow was not mad. And yet, why should a celebrated scientist be admitted at his own request as a private patient to Green Mansion for rest and observation? Green Mansion is, not to put too fine a point on it, a luxuriously appointed mental home. You see, my friend Farlow experienced a brand of mental torture that is perhaps greater than anything ever recorded. More terrible than anything dreamed up by the horror writers of the last two centuries. He traveled further than any other into the regions that lie beyond midnight.
1: Biotex, the new soak and pre-wash powder, presents Beyond Midnight by Michael McKay.
2: Recently, I received a letter from Mrs. Myra Strawn. It was quite a lengthy letter and emphasized many of the points we've been making over the past month about biotech. She said that when the product first came on the market, she and her daughters were a bit skeptical, but nevertheless decided to give it a go. And indeed, she is now most enthusiastic and a great supporter. She recommends it to neighbors and friends. Another letter from Mrs. J. Lake of Hootflay Mine Springs said that she wished to congratulate the makers of biotech, and went on to say that she had two children, 6 and 7 years of age, and that her spin dryer was not able to cope with the stubborn stains of their prey clothes. Well, nowadays, she soaks with biotech overnight in cold water and finds her washing much whiter, and colored clothes are brighter and stain-free.
0: Farlow was an old friend of mine, and I have pieced the story together as it was told me over a longish space of time, both from his own lips and from those of the superintendent, Dr. Sundquist, a psychiatrist of great sympathy and brilliance. It was a month or more after the onset of the dream that Farlow had written to tell me that he would appreciate a visit.
3: I didn't contact you before, Basil, because, well, you knew, of course, that I'd come into this place.
0: I knew, yes, the news is abroad, but only in the hands of trustworthy people, so, you know.
3: No, I don't worry. I don't for one moment worry about... Basil, I want to tell you a story.
0: Story?
3: Yes. A story with as yet no end. You must forgive me in the telling of it if my thoughts aren't clear, if I ramble.
0: Yes, of course. I mean, what?
3: I've been having dreams. At least, I like to call them dreams.
0: Dreams?
3: Yes. I say dreams. They are all bits of one, the same dream. Let me try to begin at the beginning. This dream world is a place of terror and fear for me. I've tried to find the place. I've studied maps and atlases of the whole world, but I haven't found...
0: Yeah, but surely if it's a dream place...
3: No, wait. You'll see. Early one morning, about 1 o'clock, a month or so ago, perhaps it was 2 months, I don't know, this morning I came home very tired. I think perhaps I've been overdoing things in the laboratory. Of course I worked too hard. What physicist doesn't? I was hungry anyway. I had rather a heavy meal. Nearly a pint of black coffee.
0: Ugh.
3: Quite. And, of course, I didn't sleep. Not until nearly 3 o'clock. And I dreamed. But the thing is, although I knew I was within a dream, I also knew I was awake. In this dream, I was cold. And I was in water. Shallow water. I knew that I was in deadly danger of my life. Or at least I had been. My mouth was soaked with moisture and salt. And then I felt sand between my toes, which were bare. I opened my eyes, and I found myself in the shallows of the wildest, bleakest shore I had ever seen. I was exhausted, and I started to drag myself up onto a long beach of sloping white sand. It was dawn. When I awoke, it was just 10:03. I know that the last time I'd looked at the clock before sleeping, it could even call it that. The time was only a minute or two before three. And yet I know I had been away for hours.
4: Yes, but you know, you must do it. A second or two in a dream must be, I mean, can be straight.
3: To eternity, yes, I know, but I'm afraid it's not as easy as that. You see, I felt very frightened. And I switched on the light out of bed. And between my toes, there was sand. And my pajamas were soaked with cold salt water. You can imagine how terrified I was. The situation is bizarre, unbelievable. And yet it is perfectly true. I'm not mad.
4: Frightening, I agree. But on the strength of a dream, well,
3: not a dream, Basil, but many dreams. And in all of them, I am in the same place, upon that same shore, and I am progressing. Each time I dream a little longer, see more things. A week passed before I dreamed again. And then just as before, I found myself first in the water and then on the beach. I was coughing. I felt almost drowned. The vision went on even longer. The shore was wild and beautiful, and I knew to be somewhere in the east. It was not the east as known today, but at a time of great antiquity. It was misty, and the sun came up through the mist. Somehow it seemed a younger sun than we know today. And then I awoke, came back, if you like, through the veil.
4: And this time, were you...
3: I was wet with seawater, yes. My third dream began with me already lying on the beach. I somehow recovered from being in the sea. The sun was well up. I felt as if I'd been lying on the beach for at least 3 hours. In the fourth dream, the sun was higher still in the sky. It is like a cinema film projected over and over again. A little more of the
4: film happens
3: each time.
4: I see.
3: I'm afraid, Basil, that you'd be supposing my sanity to be in question.
4: I have every belief in your sanity. Of that, I assure you. I may continue to visit you?
3: I'm counting on it. I need you.
4: No other knows of the dreams?
3: Dr. Sonquist.
4: His reaction?
3: He's puzzled, of course. But very sympathetic.
4: I'll come again in 3 days.
3: Please do.
4: Of course, I was fully aware of my friend's fears. Not only did he feel his sanity to be suspect, if, in fact, he was journeying in or on some other plane, would he, during one of the dreams, fail to get back? Would he be lost in this 20th century world? I offered to stay with him in his room and watch. I was sure that Sonquist would agree to this, but Farlow would not agree. He said this might prevent him from returning. I think if any other man in the world had told me the story, I would be skeptical. Perhaps even disbelieving. But from beginning to end, the frightening and bizarre climax, I believed him. I found him on my next visit considerably agitated.
3: The sequence is advancing faster now. But the terrifying thing is, when I awoke, I became conscious in the dream. I was hardly more than that. I was a long way up the beach. But this isn't all. When I awoke here, in my room, my pajamas had gone. I was dressed differently. In some sort of open-neck blouse thing, if linen. And my lower half was covered in a pair of baggy pantaloons. What's happening to me, Basil? Are there two me's existing on different planes, or what? I fear I am traveling in these dreams towards some kind of fate, and I shall be able to do nothing to prevent it. When it happens, what will I find here in the bed, in this world, on my return?
4: I was prevented from seeing Farlow for almost 3 weeks. I had to leave the country on business. I cut short my trip there and hurried back because I, too, had a dream. Nothing terrifying, just a common or garden nightmare in which my friend Farlow was in dire straits. I went immediately to Green Mansion. Sonquist assured me that all was apparently well with the physicist, at least on the surface. And indeed, I found him quite calm and rational.
3: twice in the night before, Lassie. I haven't dreamed for two nights. The last time was Friday. Basil, a week or so ago, Sunquist asked me if I thought it would be possible to bring something back from the dream world of the shore.
4: Sunquist asked you that?
3: You're surprised. Sunquist is taking this seriously.
4: And so am I assure you. Physicists of your reputation and standing do not tell fairy tales. Go on. The doctor said
3: your dreams have been averaging 3 a week, never more. Each time, each one's progressive. The bright sun now in the dreams, and the waves are quite calm. And in the distance, I'm able to see the spires of some city.
4: But you said you tried to bring something back. Well, were you successful?
3: Can I have a cigarette?
4: Oh, of course, yeah. From a drawer, he took out something wrapped in white cloth. He brought it across to me and put it down on the table in front of me.
3: And look at this. It's all right. Don't be alarmed. It's nothing unpleasant.
4: I must confess my hand was a little unsteady as I unwrapped the cloth. What I had before me was a piece of reddish-colored rock, about 6 inches.

0: feet wide, weighing perhaps a couple of pounds.
1: You don't mean to say you actually brought this back from...
0: Yes, that's exactly what I do.
1: Have you had anyone look at this thing?
0: It was one of the best geologists we've got. He was quite excited. He was puzzled, too. He places it at the time of Christ. He says it comes from a world of approximately 1,960 years ago. What upset him, though, was the fact that there's been no weathering since. That piece of rock is as it was then. I have some whiskey here. Would you care for a...

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0: business again claimed me for several weeks soon after Farlow's incredible revelation. We kept in touch by letter, and I learned that there had been considerable progression in the dreams. He was dreaming them now 5 or 6 times a week. When I saw him again, his face was gaunt, his eyes bright and unnatural.
1: In this other place, I've forgotten all about my ordeal in the sea. I can see spires and turrets of the city quite clearly now. And strange as it may seem, I feel in the dream quite light-hearted. It's as if I should be there, as if I'm there for a purpose. I know the name of the city, Elysium. How I know its name, I can't imagine. It wasn't any modern atlas. I've searched and searched, heaven knows. It's a beautiful city. Each time these dreams come, I feel stronger and stronger. I've taken to running along the beach, splashing in and out of the water. I gaze at this distant city, which progressively draws nearer. It's a joyous city, shrouded in a rosy mist. It's like Mont Saint-Michel in a bright spring morning. Multiply Mont Saint-Michel 100-fold, and there you have a million. Next in my dreams, the banner. And more turrets of a million were seen. Across a vast stretch of foaming strand, more than a mile wide, which was stained all pink and gold with the light of the rising sun. And I knew that there was a woman in a million who was waiting for me. A woman who is waiting for me. And I know, too, that I love her. I was walking towards the city, and suddenly I became aware of something, a faint white shape, hazy, like something seen through gauze, away near the city wall. I'm only half a mile away now. I can see this moving shape, or collection of shapes. It seems to be stationary, and at the same time, it also appears to be moving at an incredible speed. Suddenly I feel afraid. Cold air seems to disperse the last of the mist. And suddenly I feel terribly afraid. I'm still walking towards Elysium. And then I wake up. Or I should say I woke up. For that was my last dream. And I experienced it only last night.

0: sweating and icy cold and terribly afraid. And I'm afraid to sleep tonight. I've asked Dr. Sundquist to stay not far from me tonight. Shall we have a whiskey, Basil? Each time I drink with you, I feel it may be for the last time.
1: I was visiting Farlow every day now. In the mornings. My business is forgotten. I made what arrangements I could so that my living should not altogether go to rack and ruin, but I have to confess that for the greater part of the daylight hours, and sometimes in the dead of night too, my thoughts were constantly with the tortured man who was one of my greatest friends. One thing still puzzled me above all else.
2: Don't you realize, like you and like the splendid Dr. Sundquist, the whole business completely confuses me. But another thing. Listen, you have been at Green Mansion for a long time now, quite early, soon after the onset of those dreams. You volunteered to come here. Now, why? Why so soon, I mean? Surely you were not so very strange, so very frightened to begin with, before waking up and finding sand on your feet and the seawater in your clothes. Is there something you haven't told me?
0: Yes.
1: What is it?
0: The voices.
1: Voices?
0: The Janissaries of Emilia.
1: What?
0: I've never told you before. From perhaps the second dream onwards, I've heard that phrase, in the wind, it seemed, called from somewhere. The Janissaries of Emilion. Voices I've heard clamoring. The Janissaries. What do you make of it?
1: Janissaries were a sort of guard, weren't they?
0: Yes. I promised to bring me the book. The Janissaries were a body of Turkish infantry in olden times. The personal bodyguard of the Sultan of Turkey. They were abolished in 1826. The reference book also gives them as personal instruments of tyranny, Turkish soldier.
1: But how does this tie in with the period being 2,000 years ago? Or the East?
0: The Janissaries were a terribly ancient force, which existed under many names. They also operated outside Turkey in the East. In my dream, they are coming, this white ship. It's a body of horsemen. The Janissaries of Emilion. In my last dream, Basil, I distinguished the very robes they wear. I could almost see their faces.
1: Oh, very well. You surely can't take this seriously. I mean, this late...
0: You haven't let me out. I now know the nature of the threat.
1: Threat?
0: I am trying to reach the city. I know I shall never reach the city. Crossing the water to reach me are a body of horsemen clad in white robes.
1: Can a dream do to harm you?
0: They will kill me! When they reach me, I'll die!
1: In my opinion, you need perhaps more skilled medical advice than Sundquist can give you, my friend. If I might suggest...
0: Good morning, Mr. Basil Copper.

0: That night, even I doubted Farlow's sanity. I didn't go to see him for 3 days. The next I did go, he seemed to have forgotten our disagreement. I was shocked by the sight of him. He was even more fine, drawn, and gaunt than ever. The dream had progressed. He was able, he said, to see the cruel oriental faces of the horsemen now. They carried short, heavy-bladed swords. They wore turbans. They looked so rapacious and sadistic that his dream self was near to fainting with fear. He believed the end was very near now.
1: Yes, he became shocked with me. He's half the man he was. He lies all day upon his bed, listening to the birds, smoking, dreading the night. He says no man can help him.
0: Can anyone help him, Dr. Stormquist? Can you help him?
1: I don't know. For the first time in my career, I'm completely and utterly baffled. One thing I do know, though, there is no physical danger. If we are unable to help him, then he may lose his mind for good. But that a dream can harm him other than mentally, no.
0: I only saw Farlow once more. I remember the occasion very well. It was a Thursday evening, late spring. I was feeling helpless and more gloomy than ever I can remember.
2: Anything to give mankind, my research, my work, the sense of doom filled my horizon, those faces, those ghastly faces, the cruel eyes. If Sunquist is not successful, it will reach me, it'll be the end. The Janissaries of Emilion. The Janissaries of Emilion.
1: Come in, please, Mr. Copper.
3: The matron didn't want me to see you, Doctor. She tried to put me off with the superintendent. There's a place.
1: Please close the door.
3: Philip, the place is crawling with policemen. Now, I've come to see Farlow.
1: I have bad news for you. I'm afraid Farlow died in the night.
0: What happened?
1: He had a heart attack. There was nothing we could do.
0: Why are the police here, then?
1: That is about another matter. Now, if...
0: I'm sorry, Doctor, I insist. He was my dear friend.
3: Do you
0: believe that he was mad?
1: I sometimes believe that I may be.
0: And what does that mean? Doctor, I want to know. Why the police?
1: What? Sir, I can rely on your complete discretion.
0: Absolutely.
1: You are completely aware of all the progressive stages of Farlow's dreams or visions?
0: He gave me his confidence.
1: He was very quiet during the last day or two of his treatment. He became very agitated on the last afternoon, though. He told me that these Janissaries of Emilion were so close that he could almost touch them. He said if he slept that night, he knew he would die. I told him that the night would prove him wrong. I said it was the last crisis. He would come through it and lead a normal life again. He was put under sedatives that night. At 4 in the morning, the whole sanatorium was aroused by the most appalling screams.

taken my leave of Dr. Sundquist, I go back to my house. I wrapped the piece of rock Farlow had given to me in a piece of sacking and wedged it with stones secured by wire. And I drove out to the point and hurled it into the deepest part of the sea. But the thing haunts my brain, and mentally, my sleep too has become more and more broken. I pray earnestly that I never dream the same dream as Farlow. For you see, Sundquist showed me the photographs. Well, I think they would have been better destroyed. Farlow's room, which was padded, contained no sharp edges or weapons of any kind. And yet, make no mistake about it, though the thing is scientifically impossible, Farlow had been hacked to pieces as surely as if a dozen men had attacked him with sharpened swords or knives.

0: 31 and a half, 32, 33, 35, 40, and 10 is 50, and 50 is a pound. At first, when you are given change in new money, it may sound rather odd. So if you're puzzled by 31 and a half, 32, 33, 35, 40, and 10 is 50, and 50 is a pound, think decimal. 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That way you'll find shopping simple.
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7: 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The Air Hunters. 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

0: This week, a story about the eternal optimist. Someone who always wakes up on the right side of the bed, even if the right side happens to be against a wall. It's the story of Dean Quinn, a young man born as a member of the human race, a species whose behavior patterns leave him in a state of bewilderment. It's a world perhaps gone mad that's best treated as a joke, one continuous stream of one-line gags. And the funny thing of it is, Dean Quinn gets along fine. Fine until he awakens one evening in a most peculiar waterbed and awakens to the realization that he himself has been playing straight man in a bad joke. The punchline is murder. Our story this week, The Air Hunters, begins after this word.
1: A man in business named Norm loudly blew up a giant storm from tax laws which hosed his business was closed. Regrettably, that's today's norm. Well, you can stop this drift to welfare and unemployment if you work to modernize and simplify the federal tax codes covering small business. With updated tax laws, small business can remain in business, expand, better serve your community, and create more jobs. 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So let's do something about small business tax reform. Let's write the National Small Business Association, Jefferson Building, Washington, D.C. That's NSB, Jefferson Building, Washington, D.C.
0: Picture this. A clear, star-filled, windy desert night just outside of Palm Springs. A dirt road leading off the highway, meandering through sand and sage up toward the base of the towering San Jacinto Mountains. Nestled within an oasis of tall palms, a single house. A veritable hideaway. The inside lights are on, but the house deserted. A sliding glass door is open, leading to the swimming pool. In the shadow of the diving board, the shapely body of a beautiful woman, floating face down. In the shallow end, a second body. A young man bleeding from the head and, for the moment, alive.
2: Oh, yeah. Where am I? What am I doing here? Ow. Oh, must have got zapped in the head. How did a nice young fella like me get into a spot like this? I mean, my God, she's dead. And I'm supposed to be. What happened? What started it? I was in New York, okay? And I got sick with pneumonia, right? And my friendly physician said, go west to the warmth, okay? So I leave the Big Apple, and I stick out my thumb, and I head for the land of sunshine and movie stars. I arrive with a grand total of $3.68 to my name. My name, Dean Quinn. Yeah, it's all coming back. Boy, oh, think, you needed money. The superb printing company in Hollywood is a box-like brick building hiding beneath a coat of peeling pink plaster. There was a sign in the window. Bill passer wanted. Now, I didn't know the first thing about passing bills, but I was willing to learn. I went in. It smelled exactly like a printing plant should. Ink, type cleaner, and hot metal. A fat guy was running around a small flatbed press, all hot and sweaty with ink smeared on his big horn-rimmed glasses. The press was churning out handbills printed on vivid green paper. The fat guy was looking over his Coke bottle lenses at me. Are you the boss?
3: Yeah. Mallop.
2: Mr. Mallop, my name's Dean Quinn.
3: Not Mallop. Mallop. Malcolm Lab.
2: Oh, sorry. It's sort of hard to hear in here. You need a guy to pass out handbills?
3: Ever stuffed them before?
2: Oh, I'm an old stuffer from way back. What's the pay?
3: $4 a thousand. But if I find places been skipped, I don't pay.
2: I don't blame you.
3: Hey, you got a bag?
2: Like a newspaper carrier? No.
3: Well, I'll rent you. Dollar deposit. Now, just step over here. Right here. Hey, see this wall map?
2: Yeah.
3: Along here. You see? This is your area.
2: Well, I was really hustling. Didn't even have a place to stay, and I already had a job. It takes a gross amount of walking to stuff a lousy 1,000 handbills. I just about finished the last of my supply when I came to a dingy little bungalow court called the El Cairo. Nothing Egyptian about it. It just might have been built about the same time as the pyramids. I padded right into the courtyard, surrounded on three sides by grimy white-frame bungalows. Cracked walls, brown walks, dead bushes, and a birdbath no self-respecting sparrow would use. I stuffed, crammed, and pushed a bill into every tiny mailbox on each of the little stoops. On the door of the last bungalow was a card which said, Manager. I had just left one of my green specials and started for the street when I heard her.
4: Wait a minute.
2: Well, who, me? Are you talking to me, lady?
4: Come here, I want to talk to you.
2: I just stood there for a minute with a big, stupid grin on my face, staring at this girl. And I mean a big girl. 6'1" in her stocking feet. And she was barefooted. I don't mean fat. I mean she's just big. Big all over, but in proportion. Nice features, just larger than life. And really neato kind of red hair she was wearing up, but it kept falling down. And very nice legs. Great gams. And displaying outstanding size up top. She was pretty. About my age, too, but I had the feeling she needed a man more like something off Mount Rushmore. Hello, girlo.
4: You can't be making much passing these things out.
2: Yeah, it's lowly, but honest. Better than selling violets or making charcoal.
4: Well, how'd you like to make a few extra dollars?
2: Dollars? I presume they're a form of currency unknown to me at the present time.
4: Got a minute? Come inside.
2: I walked fly-like into her parlor. The room was something straight out of a mail-order catalog, a dream of stained furniture, part wood and part plastic. I eased down on the edge of an imitation leather sofa and watched while she folded back the sleeves of her caftan.
4: I'm Miss Temple.
2: Formally, I'm Mr. Quinn.
4: I own El Cairo Court.
2: Oh, that's nice.
4: Well, my father left it to me when he died, nearly 3 years ago. You know, it's too much for a woman to handle alone, plumbing and patching up things, nailing stuff together, listening to the tenants complain.
2: You said something about me making money?
4: Oh, yes. Number 9 bungalow. It's been closed for 2 years, and it's filled with trash and junk. It has to be cleaned up and stuff thrown out. I don't have a rubbish disposal service.
2: And I don't have a car.
4: Could you borrow one?
2: I doubt it.
4: Well, do you have a driver's license?
2: From New York.
4: I have a car you could use. Well, of course, I couldn't pay you very much.
2: How much is much?
4: $10. Well, I know it would cost $25 to hire a man with a truck.
2: Look, this job, passing bills, it's still good for a few more days. If it's okay to clean out the bungalow on my own time, when I get around to it, then, well, yeah, I'll do it.
4: Good.
2: On one condition.
4: Well, if there's anything worth selling, you can have it. No, sell it yourself and keep the money.
2: It sounds good, but I'll have to stay in number 9 until I get it cleaned out. It's too far between my hotel and the printing company and here to get around. You know?
4: Oh, the place is an awful mess.
2: Well, look, if I can't stay, I couldn't take the job.
4: Well, all right. If you can stand it, you can stay, Mr. Quinn.
2: It's Dean. Now, what's your name besides Temple?
4: You can call me Beth.
2: You got yourself a deal, girlo.
5: Morning, Mr. Thompson. Sure is cold this morning.
6: Cold? It must be 94 in the shade.
5: I mean it's cold inside your car's engine.
6: Well, why didn't you say so?
5: You didn't ask.
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5: Glad you asked. When you start a car first thing in the morning, your engine is cold.
6: Well, that's true, but so what?
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6: Well, thanks for telling me, Caleb.
5: 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Quaker State?
6: Well, yes. Why didn't you give me Quaker State before?
5: You didn't ask.
7: Quaker State your car. Keep it running young.
2: I finished delivering the handbills, then made it up to Griffith Park and got my knapsack out from under the water pipe where I'd left it. Back at El Cairo Court, Bungalow 9, the heavy work began. Man, you never flashed anything like it. A solid layer of dust over everything. Old cartons, dozens of them. And stacks all the way to the ceiling of newspapers and magazines and paper bags. All kinds of junk you wouldn't believe. All of it worthless.
4: I brought you some fresh sheets and pillowcases.
2: Oh, thanks. Who was living here? A tribe of Turkoman sheep herders?
4: An old man. Edgar Rhine. He died.
2: Well, he sure didn't take it with him. Did anyone ever go through this stuff before?
4: Oh, I guess so. Well, after Mr. Rhine passed away 2 years ago, some man came out from the tax assessor's office. He looked through it and then went away.
2: You didn't run away screaming?
4: I've prepared my repast for the evening. You're welcome to join me.
2: When I got over to her bungalow, supper was ready and waiting. The table was set for two. Meat and potatoes. My kind of repast. I could tell she was taking a shine to me. I don't want to brag, but I just have a way with women. Up close, she was better looking than I thought. About a half-size model would have been perfect.
4: Did you have enough to eat?
2: Plenty. And it was plenty good, too, girl.
4: It's all right to call me Beth.
2: Yeah, I know.
4: Tell me about yourself, Dean.
2: What's to tell?
4: Where are you from?
2: As of last week, New York. The Big Apple.
4: Oh, New York. Once I hoped I could go to New York, try to get a job there. I dreamed of being a showgirl. You know, one of those big ones parading around in a gorgeous costume with feathers and sequins.
2: Why didn't you?
4: I didn't have the money. Besides, I didn't have any talent. I can't sing or dance.
2: Maybe not, but you're big enough.
4: What?
2: Well, no, I mean you've got the build for it.
4: You're right. That's the trouble. I'm just too damn big. Men don't like women as big as I am. Terrible thing is, I'm still a woman, but they think I'm a freak or something. Let's not talk about it.
2: Okay. Let's talk about old Edgar Rhine. If he's been dead for 2 years, how come you haven't cleaned out number 9 before?
4: Well, a couple of years before my father died, Dad needed money pretty bad, and Mr. Rhine offered to take a 5-year lease and pay the rent in advance at a 25% discount, so Dad took it. About a year after Dad, Mr. Rhine died, too. So I just locked up the place for the rest of the time.
2: Sounds like Mr. Rhine had a lot of money.
4: Not really. Oh, of course, he was a miser and saved everything. But all the county found was less than $5,000 in a bank book he had in his pocket when they took him to the hospital.
2: How old was he?
4: 75, maybe. He died from a stroke.

0: Oh, yeah. All right.
1: Oh,
0: yeah, all right already. I'm up. Oh, my back. What a mattress. No wonder. Look at that lump. Oh, that'd be great if there was money in there. Hey, what's this? These are bank books. Look at those beautiful decimal points. $10,000. $10,000 and another. And, boy, oh, your ship has come in.
2: We're number one. We're the largest company, and you don't get to be the largest company unless you're doing a little extra for people.
3: State Farm agent Bill Rich talks about car insurance value.
2: You know that if a consumer feels State Farm is number one, it's got to be on two things, service and price. We only got there because we were as competitive as anyone and because we're there to

0: I sat on the bed in that miserable little room laughing and having a great time thumbing through my latest find. Each book was credited with a deposit of 10,000 bucks, a total of $100,000. But not in the name of Edgar Rhine. They all had similar initials. Edward A. Rankin, Elmer B. Raymond, Elgin C. Reed, and so on. And there was only one savings book to a bank. 10 different banks. I looked inside the plastic envelope again, and I found a brittle yellow newspaper clipping. It said, Mrs. Etta Rhine Martin, 28, of 119 Turner Street, died yesterday after a long illness. She is survived by her husband Charles K. Martin and her daughter Helen. Services will be held at 2 p.m. Thursday at the Willow Chapel Funeral Home. The clipping had no date and no town where it had been published. I turned it over, and on the back was the name of a store from a corner of an ad. Sabin's. Although I realized it was sort of a lousy thing to do, I decided not to tell Beth. I'm as honest as the next guy, but I figured this was a special case. Besides, she'd said anything I found cleaning out the bungalow I could keep. So at least for now, I'd keep the discovery to myself.
1: Like some breakfast?
0: True words were never spoken. I'll be right in.
1: Coffee's ready. Help yourself to orange juice and toast.
0: Oh, good grits, pretty lady. You know, Beth, you look great in the morning.
1: Oh, Dean, you're making me blush.
0: Can I borrow your car today?
1: Aren't you going to work?
0: Sure, later.
1: Then why do you need the car?
0: Oh, you know, I thought maybe I'd start the day right by unloading some more of that old man's trash.
1: But it isn't dark. You're liable to get in trouble.
0: I'll be careful.
1: All right, take it.
0: Thanks. Incidentally, do you know if Edgar Rhine left a will?
1: I don't think so. That's what the assessor was looking for and didn't find.
0: Did the old boy ever have any visitors or relatives?
1: I can't remember anyone.
0: After he died, didn't anyone ever come to ask for him, make any inquiries about him?
1: Not that I know of. Seems to me you're asking an awful lot of questions about him.
0: No, I'm just wondering. Thought maybe they wanted his clothes or stuff or something.
1: Even so, you've been awfully interested for somebody who didn't know him.
0: Just to make it look good in case Beth was watching, I tossed a few bundles of magazines into the car. Old man Ryan's golden geese were tucked securely in my inside coat pocket. My heart was beating against them. Then I took off for the Superb Printing Company and my separation pay. I dumped the magazines in a big green bin out behind the brick building and went in.
2: Get them all delivered, kid?
0: You bet. Here's my bag back. I won't need it anymore.
2: Too tough for you, huh?
0: It's my feet. I wear orthopedic shoes. Can I have my money?
2: Here. Don't spend it all in one place.
0: Wait, this is only $2. Where's the rest?
2: Well, first I have to see if you delivered them all. Come back in a few days and pick up your check.
0: Oh, forget it. I won't need it anyway. I converted the $2 to gasoline and drove Beth's old crate to Universal City. Besides the film studios and the tour, Universal City features a number of other businesses housed in a couple of office buildings. The one I wanted was Clarence J. Walden and Associates. Walden was famous for digging up missing heirs. He worked on a commission basis up to 40%. I figured since this was my first time, I'd work for less. It was a large office with half a dozen desks and secretaries. Walden himself had a private office. His personal secretary, a nice gal named Nora, showed me in. Walden was a nervous, fidgety, middle-aged man. Slightly bald, and he wore glasses. There were rows of playing cards spread out on his desk. He played solitaire all through my introduction.
3: Red King, if I could just free this pile. What can I do for you, Mr. Quinn?
0: Mr. Walden, these are my credentials. Full of stats, of course. I don't want you to think I'm some nut off the street.
3: B.A., pre-law, University of Wisconsin. Honorable discharge, U.S. Army, Fort Dix, New Jersey.
0: Yes, Judge Advocate General's Corps, because of my slight legal background. I spent my hitch doing just, ordinary investigations.
3: Well, what's this student ID card?
0: Columbia University. 1 year to go in law school. I had to drop out this semester, but I'll be back next year to graduate. Now, why I'm here?
3: To make a claim of some kind.
0: Or to find an heir. I happen to know of an estate worth $100,000 in cash. No one else even knows it exists. Not even the state.
3: Yeah, lots of rumors about lost estates. When we investigate, they don't pan out.
0: Oh, this one will. I have proof.
3: It's like I said, lots of rumors about estates.
0: Oh, this one's no rumor.
3: Well, it is until I see some proof.
0: You know, I'll need a small stipend for my services. Say, $150 a week plus expenses and, 25% of whatever you get.
3: Let's see, one red king.
0: Say, $100 a week?
3: $75 a week, drawing account plus expenses for 1 year against your finder's fee. Take it or leave it.
0: I'll take it. Smart nose, that's me. A wader inner where others more sensible would fear to tread. But not me, not old Bean, no sir. With me, it's just one death-defying idiocy after the other. And this time, I pushed to the limit.
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12: High above the windy blue skies of Earth, slowly rotating at the edge of deep space, is the Arthur C. Clarke Astronomical Observatory, Starlab. Last week's episode continued with an attack on Starlab by an alien ship commanded by Stygos, High Priest of the Trell, a race of bloodless shadow beings searching for their lost symbol of redemption, an ancient black crystal gargoyle.
13: Gnarl is his rightful name. Traced him to your moon. We know his presence has graced the machine you live in.

0: Suddenly, a burst of color erupts from the screen displaying the alien ship. Filaments of sub-zero lightning lash out and curl around Mora, freezing her in a painful web of cold, crawling electricity. When the lashing ribbons of lightning finally release her, Mora staggers back and falls.
1: Why?
2: Your blindness is just a warning, Mora. How long it lasts depends upon how soon you tell me where Gnarl is.
0: But before Stygos can press his attack, a new image appears on a second scanner screen.
3: What is it? Magnify, Cherry. My God. It's a city. A floating city.
4: This is Dr. Mora Cassidy. Would you please identify yourself?
1: We are the Deodogs, Mora. And we inhabit the star city of Imbria. I am Phaedra, Sky Priestess of the Before Time. We know your machine has experienced an encounter with the Drell. Did Stygos harm you?
4: Yes, he did. I'm blind.
1: Then it will be my pleasure to restore your sight. We have no vehicles of our own, so transport yourself here to Imbria. A projection of light will guide you.
0: Meanwhile, at the International Space Authority Laboratory on Earth, ISA Commissioner White and Julian Benedict, head of the World Council's Experimental Weapons Section, are at odds over which of their two organizations should have possession of the Trell statue.
5: You know what this is, Matthew? It's a World Council directive signed by the Secretary, ordering you to release the statue to my section.
6: Can I see that directive? Thanks. You'll have to excuse me now, Julian. I have things to do. And stay away from my people. I've already given them orders not to cooperate with you. As far as you're concerned, I'm the ISA, and this is between us.
5: What is this, Matthew? Some kind of conspiracy?
6: Yes, it is, Julian. A conspiracy of my values against yours.
0: Half an hour later, Commissioner White boards an ISA priority shuttle and blasts off for Starlab. Meanwhile, the Trell ship, guided by an earlier radio transmission from the giant space station, enters Earth's atmosphere and moves toward the ISA laboratory.
7: I sense that you are restless, Gnarl, but be patient. Your deliverance is at hand.
0: And now, Lightstorm, the conclusion of the ISA conspiracy on Alien Worlds.

0: Where are we now, buddy? How close?
1: We're 1,700 meters away, Mora. There's the beam, bright and beautiful.
2: Who is with you, Mora?
0: Three friends, John, Buddy, and Diana.
2: Who is your pilot?
1: I am Phaedra, John.
2: Just a moment. John, our scan tracings indicate that your propellant emits a lethal mist. Will you please terminate your engines? Our atmosphere is delicate.
1: If I shut down the thrusters, we won't be able to maneuver.
2: The light will control your vehicle and guide it safely down.
1: All right. Shut them down, buddy.
3: World Council Communications, your ISA.
4: This is the ISA. Go ahead.
3: Is Mr. Julian Benedict still there? Secretary Stone is returning his call.
4: Yes, he is. He's in the laboratory complex. Stand by, please. Mr. Benedict, I have Secretary Stone on the line.
5: I'd like to speak to him privately, if that's possible.
4: Conference room 6 is empty.
5: Thank you.
6: Mr. Secretary, Commissioner White ignored your directive, tore it up, as a matter of fact.
7: Well, if I had his sense of ethics, I probably would have done the same.
6: What do you mean?
7: I've had some serious second thoughts about this whole thing, Julian. I think we'll let the matter of the statue rest until the President and Vice President get back from Draconia.
6: But, Mr. Secretary...
7: Was there anything else, Julian?
6: No, sir. Thank you. You can let it rest if you want to, but I can't.
8: Julian Benedict, a man slowly becoming obsolete in a universe that will soon have no use for his services. A weapons maker on the verge of taking his first desperate step into

0: Alien Worlds continues. Julian Benedict sits alone in conference room 6 at the ISA Earth Laboratory, silent, sad, filled with resentment. The experimental weapons section he heads up is being phased out by the World Council. An attempt to gain control of the Trell statue and use its energy in a final desperate attempt to prove his usefulness has failed.
1: Damn!
2: It seems your political system has little use for you, Julian Benedict.
3: Who's there?
2: I am Stygos, High Priest of the Trell.
3: What are you doing on this channel? It's a top priority frequency.
2: We have access to whatever frequencies we choose.
3: Where are you?
2: Hiding in the darkness above.
3: How did your ship get past our defense scanners?
2: That's of no importance now.
3: What is then? What do you want?
2: What do you want? The icon of Gnarl.
3: Is it yours?
2: 10,000 millennia passed. Our planet was visited by a nameless race of darkling beings with magnificent wings and eyes of fire. We were without intellect then. Nothing more than restless shadows, hiding in the sea, crawling out at night to feed off the night mists. The Darkling Priest gave us the gift of Gnarl, and through him flowed the powers of redemption that transformed us. Then, a nomadic stealer ship came down from the air and took Gnarl away, thinking he was a construct of a precious gem called Nightstone. We know now that the stealer ship malfunctioned, causing it to impact on your moon. The violators built a dome as protection from the lunar cold, but they made the mistake of taking Gnarl into the shelter with them.
3: How did you know he'd been found?
2: Our parsec scanners have been probing the universe for centuries. Do you have access to Gnarl?
3: Why don't you just take him?
2: That was our intention. But now we know the chamber that imprisons him is small. If we destroy it, Gnarl may be harmed.
3: Suppose I do have access to Gnarl. So what?
2: Free him, and I'll give you the secret of his power.
3: It'll take time.
2: I understand.
4: ISA Communications.
3: Please put me through to the Security Bureau in my section.
4: Right away, Mr. Benedict. Security.
3: This is Julian Benedict. Find Major Ripley and tell him to meet me in my office in 15 minutes.
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6: Roger, Shuttle 1. What's your ETA?
5: 10 minutes, 30 seconds.
6: 10 plus 30. Roger. Your coordinates are Niner 60 at subvector 448, docking bay 9.
5: Roger.
7: Well, Jerry, this is Commissioner White. Is Mara there?
6: Mara? No. Didn't she talk to you?
7: Well, it was a short conversation.
6: An alien ship attacked us about an hour ago. Mara was blinded.
7: Blinded? Well, how is she?
6: I don't know. She's not here.
7: Where is she?
6: On Imbria, the Diatonic

0: Welcome to Imbria, Mora.
1: Phaedra, you don't know how glad I am to be here.
0: I'm Diana, Phaedra. This is John.
2: Phaedra?
0: And this is Buddy.
2: Wow.
0: Are you ready, Mora?

0: You can't imagine what it's like being blind.
1: Yes, I can, Maura. I'm blind.
2: What?
0: Oh, I'm sorry.
1: All the Etons are blind. It's our legacy.
3: But how can you see us? How did you manage to build this city?
1: I sense you as clearly as if I had sight, Diana. And as for Imria, it was dreamed into existence.
2: Dreamed? No. When?
1: During the final century of the before time, an age of radiance unified the minds of all the Etons and transformed us into Shiva, the dreamer who never awakes.
2: When did this age of radiance end?
1: It ended with the coming of the Trell. They burned our fields and forests with terrible fire weapons. They suffocated our cities and canals with poison mist. 2,000 legions of Trell warriors. And before they went away, they blinded all of us.
0: Oh, Phaedra. Why did they do that?
1: The icon of their god had been stolen. They were angry.
2: That damn statue again. Did they think you'd taken it?
1: No. We were made to suffer their rage because we represented everything Nala taught them to hate.
2: Why didn't they destroy this city?
1: It was orbiting behind one of our moons. Those of us who survived the Trell invasion came here when we realized we'd never be able to rebuild our planet.
0: Not even by dreaming?
1: A dream can't always change what is, Maura, but it can create what isn't.

0: Bay Control to Starlab.
1: Starlab, go ahead.
0: Has Commissioner White arrived yet? It's urgent.
2: I'm right here. What's the problem?
0: A security police unit from the experimental weapons section is in the laboratory. They say they have orders to take the statue.
2: Damn it, Julian. Who's the officer in charge?
0: Major Ripley.
2: Call the lab. Tell Ripley if he doesn't want to spend the next 10 years in Jastro prison, he'd better talk to me.
3: Where are we, Phaedra?
4: The Synergy Chamber.
3: Who else is here?
4: Hold out your hand.
3: Oh, who are you?
4: This is Aelith, the Avatar of Imbria.
5: Welcome to our dream, Mora.
3: Hello.
5: There's a recliner in front of you, Mora. Turn and lie down on it. I'm going to place 3 small synergy prisms on your forehead now.
3: Oh, it's so warm.
5: In a moment, you'll hear the sound of a sky mantra, the music we use to heal those outside the dream. When the music begins, think only of your eyes and how they looked out upon the various dimensions of your life.

0: were surrounded by clouds. It said, surely, I see my... Daddy! Daddy! My daddy!
1: What's going on? Mora, Mora, what happened?
0: I can see! I can see!
1: Thank God, when we heard you scream, we didn't know what to think.
0: No, I wasn't afraid, but everything... It was so beautiful. It was just so beautiful. Oh, I thought I'd died.
2: Alien Worlds will continue. If you would like to make direct contact with Alien Worlds, get a pencil and paper ready, and I'll have our star system coordinates for you at the end of the program.

0: Worlds continues. Deep within the star city of Imbria, Mora lies sleeping, exhausted by the Diatan Sky Mantra ritual, which has not only restored her sight, but for one fantastic moment has opened her mind to eternity. Meanwhile, Aelith has led John and Buddy back to the Starlab shuttle, which sits on an illuminated white crystal platform in the center of Imbria. Inside the shuttle, John contacts Commissioner White on Starlab and learns what is taking place at the ISA laboratory on Earth.
1: How did you find out about Stygos and Benedict, Commissioner?
2: An ISA communications technician was filing the lab's hourly intercom recordings and came across their conversation.
1: Well, where's Benedict now?
2: An ISA security unit arrested him 15 minutes ago. Ripley, too.
1: What's the present situation?
2: Well, Stygos will probably move against the laboratory when he doesn't hear from Benedict again.
1: John, stand by, Commissioner.
3: Yes, what is it, Aelith?
4: The vault where Narl is. Do you know its precise latitude and longitude?
3: Commissioner White does. Why?
4: We're going to take possession of Narl before Stygos does.
1: How are you feeling?
5: I feel wonderful. What's going on? Why are you two wearing your pressure suits?
3: Well, we just talked to Commissioner White. Stygos is about that far away from attacking the ISA lab. We're going down for the statue.
5: He'll never make it in time. Earth's an hour away by shuttle.
1: We're not going by shuttle. We're going by light. Teleportation.
4: Buddy, secure your helmets.
6: This isn't going to hurt, is it?
4: I think you'll find it a rather pleasant experience, buddy. Adrian, lower the cylinders.
7: The dematerialization thresholds have integrated, Aelith.
4: Purge the cylinders.
6: It really happened, Skipper. We're here. God, this thing is heavy. Come on, let's get a harness around it so we can pick it up. Okay, let's pick it up. Here we go.
4: Raise the cylinders, Phaedra.
5: Where is it?
6: What happened? Where's the statue?
8: Oh, no. We lost it.
4: Phaedra.
7: Narl was too powerful. He rejected the translocation process just beyond the Earth's atmosphere.
9: Stygos. Stygos. Narl is free. A Diatan translocation beam tried to take him. But he escaped. No. Take him aboard and bring him to me. Then set a course for Imbria.
7: The Trell ship is at 90 parsecs in closing, Aelith. The scan tracers acknowledge that Narl is aboard.
5: What can we do, Aelith?
4: Begin the lightstorm cycle, Phaedra.
1: What's going on?
4: Imbria is now being enclosed by an aurora sphere of ionized wind, invisible to the Trell sensors. As their ship penetrates this enclosure, their force field will be temporarily neutralized. At that moment, Phaedra will flood the aurora sphere with liquid light. The ensuing photon storm will destroy them.
7: The Trell ship is now 10 parsecs in closing. 5 parsecs and frozen. Barrier penetration.
6: Narl is free! Narl is free!
4: Phaedra, the liquid light injectors.

0: a blinding glance of light, a final scream, and the huge Trell insect ship convulses and disintegrates, its luminous fragments growing cold and dark as they pass like demon whispers into the deafening silence of the void.
1: Phaedra, are you going to guide us away from the city with another light projection?
2: Yeah, I'm really into riding light beams.
3: You may use your engines, John. We'll neutralize the exhaust vapors when we decontaminate the residue of the Trell ship.
1: Thank you, Phaedra.
4: Thank you for everything you're doing.
1: Goodbye. Well, goodbye, Phaedra. Goodbye. Goodbye, Alice.
3: Goodbye.
5: You didn't tell them, did you?
3: I saw no reason. If they knew that we alone survived the Trell invasion, and that our blindness makes the generation of life impossible, it would only make them sad. But we'll heal ourselves in time. And then perhaps, when we see them again, there will be more to the dream than just you and me.
0: As the Starlab shuttle rockets away from Imbria, the radiant Dream City slowly drifts away into a universe of stars and suns and secrets. Inside the city, a man and a woman, in search of the miraculous, moving through the invisible dimensions of time and space toward other, more distant celebrations. Lightstorm, the conclusion of the ISA conspiracy, was written by Ron Thompson. Our cast included Linda Gary, Chuck Olson, Bruce Philip Miller, and Corey Burton, with special guests Ernie Anderson, Robert W. Morgan, Olin Soule, Michael Rye, Rusi Taylor, Francis Bay, and Peter Leeds. Associate producer, Ron Thompson. Music director, Tom Rounds. Engineer, Stu Jacobs. Assistant to the producer, Roger Brossi. Alien Worlds was created, produced, and directed by Lee Hansen and is distributed by Watermark Incorporated. If you would like to make contact with the cast and crew of Alien Worlds, here's the address. Post Office Box 8170, Universal City, California, 91608. That's Post Office Box 8170, Universal City, California, 91608. Let us hear from you. And so, until again we meet, this is Roger Dressler inviting you to join us soon for further adventures into...

0: 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They eat a great many of these. They peel them with their metal knives. Boil them for 20 of their minutes. Then they smash them all to bits. They are clearly the most primitive people.
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0: I've been gardening in white gloves.
1: Just to prove that dirt can't hide from new Tide. 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I'm going to hide these filthy gloves in the pockets of these cords. Too tough a test for a low-priced powder, not for new Tide. Now for those hidden gloves. How's that for cleanness? Proof that dirt just can't hide from intensified Tide. Try it.
0: I've been gardening in white gloves.
1: Just to prove that dirt can't hide from new Tide. Tide's been intensified to bring you cleanness no other low-priced powder can beat. I'm going to hide these filthy gloves in the pockets of these cords. Too tough a test for a low-priced powder, not for new Tide. Now for those hidden gloves. How's that for cleanness? Proof that dirt just can't hide from intensified Tide. Try it.
2: I came across Mr. Kipling in a meadow by the church. If I've painted that spire once, he said, I've painted it a dozen times. He offered me an apple pie. An artist needs inspiration, he explained. Golden shortcrust pastry, delicious apple filling, and just the right amount of sugar sprinkled on top. But then, when it comes to the little details, Mr. Kipling does have an exceedingly good eye.
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4: The Diary of Fate.
5: Fate plays no favorites. It could happen to you.
6: Book 22, page 475.
5: In the Diary of Fate.
6: Yes, here it is. The name John Carthy, Doctor of Medicine. In just a moment, John Carthy will awaken from a drug-induced sleep. He is alone in his luxurious mountain lodge. The last few days have been a strain which sapped his energy. A brilliant and almost miraculous piece of surgery performed upon one who had influenced his well-ordered and meticulous existence. And in just a little while, John Carthage will be dead. As I am preparing to write the final entry on his page, John Carthage is bitterly railing against me and his forgetfulness regarding a little thing. Yes, John Carthage, in a very short while, you will realize the true meaning of fate. In a moment, I will read from the record of Dr. John Carthage in The Diary of Fate. I hope you'll understand.

0: Yes, John Carthage. If it were not for a little thing, you would not now be alone in your lodge. And at this moment, aware that for you, the end is certain. While there is still time, I want to go over your page in my diary. It was during the long-planned weekend at your mountain retreat. You and your lovely young wife, Jane, in company with Dr. Baldwin, were awaiting the return of Mason Gray from our hunt. Remember?
1: John! John, come quickly!
2: What's wrong? What's the matter?
1: Outside, hurry!
3: What's the trouble, John?
1: John, look!
2: Oh, no! Great Scott!
1: Did he make it? And on the horse, too.
2: Get a flashlight quickly, Jane. Doctor, help me get him down.
4: All right.
2: Take a seat.
4: All right.
2: How awful. His gun must have exploded.
4: Abdominal. Hemorrhaging badly, too.
2: Let's cut away the clothing and expose the area, Doctor. Will you get my bag from the station wagon? We'll curtail hemorrhage and pour sulfur in the opening.
0: Yes, John Carthage. That was a very important entry on your page. Everything had been so carefully thought out. And then, something had happened to alter the course of things. To John Carthage, life had been well ordered. His practice was precise and skillful. And once in the beginning, idealistic and humanitarian. But the ideals Dr. John Carthage had as a graduate physician were gradually smothered by a growing prestige. There was the night, John, that you had arrived home late and went to your wife's room. Remember?
2: Jane, I'd like to speak with you a moment.
3: I'm so tired. Can't it wait till morning?
2: No, it can't.
3: Oh, very well. Now what's bothering you?
2: Mason Gray.
3: Oh, that again. It's so late. I'm so
2: Jane,
3: tired.
2: We've got to settle this thing. You must stop seeing Gray having anything to do with him.
3: Why shouldn't I see Mason? His work on low-cost housing has given me something worthwhile to do. Takes up the endless days and nights of being alone.
2: Oh, what excellent company you choose. A worthless, unsuccessful, nincompoop architect.
3: A man of ideals. A man such as you might have been if money and success hadn't gone to your head.
2: Oh, Tommy Russ. The man's taken you in.
3: No, he hasn't. When we were married 5 years ago, you wanted to help people. You were going to be a friend of the poor. You were never going to turn away from a sick man because he couldn't pay you a big fee. I think that's why I fell in love with you, John. But you certainly have changed.
2: I've given you a good life. There's nothing you want that you can't have.
3: Nothing I can't buy. Except the feeling that I'm of some use to someone. That I'm needed by someone.
2: Certainly you're not in love with Gray.
3: I'm not sure. But if I am, you've driven me to it by leaving me alone. You may not know it, but you don't care for me anymore.
2: You know that isn't true.
3: How about your outside interests? All the little Marys and Alices.
2: Oh, stop.
3: And the diamond bracelet you gave Mrs. Blend. That's the only one I know about, but there must be others. John, I want a divorce. I want to make something of my life.
2: Then you are in love with Mason Gray.
3: Even if I never saw Mason again, I'd still want a divorce. I want my freedom.
2: I can't believe that. You are in love with him, aren't you?
3: Oh, I'll admit, we've had a great deal of companionship.
2: Jane, you'll stop seeing Gray and there'll be no more talk of divorce.
3: And if I don't do what you say?
2: You'll stop seeing Gray if I have to ruin him. If I have to run him out of town. He'll never have you, regardless of what I have to do to keep you two apart.
3: I'll answer it. The servants are asleep. If you haven't awakened them with your loud talk. Hello?
5: Is Dr. Carthage there?
3: Why, he's retired now. Is it important?
5: This is Dr. Baldwin.
3: Oh, yes, Dr. Baldwin. Just a moment, please. John, you'd better answer.
2: Hello, Dr. Baldwin.
5: Hello, Dr. Carthage. Going to bed, old boy?
2: Oh, well, I have a bad headache. Is there an emergency at the hospital?
5: No, but there is some fine news for you that I thought you might want to hear.
2: Fine? What is it?
5: Hobbit, I suggested that the governor consult you.
2: The governor?
5: Yes, I thought that would wake you
2: that's wonderful. I certainly appreciate your thought of me.
0: Yes, it meant a great deal for you, John Carthage, to have the governor as a patient. Another jewel in the crown of prestige. You went to your room, but the good news did not make you happy. Your hatred of Mason Gray welled up within you until he loomed as a threatening factor which you had to eliminate. Sleep did not come until you had made a decision. It was then that I, fate, made another entry on your page. You remember the next day at the hospital?
6: Dr. Baldwin.
2: I'm sorry.
4: You must have a serious problem under consideration.
2: I'm terribly sorry. I didn't notice. I was wrapped up in the problem.
4: Nothing serious, my boy?
2: Oh, no. Case, you know how it is.
4: Yes. Well, I just wanted to tell you that you had better get some practice with your trigger finger.
2: What? I don't understand.
4: Shooting. I'll be able to accept your invitation for a weekend at your lodge, after all.
2: Oh, of course, yes. I'm glad to have you.
4: Surely you hadn't forgotten.
2: Oh, not at all. How's this weekend?
4: Good. Splendid shooting up there, too. Nice crowd you have there. And Jane's an excellent host.
2: Well, thanks. I guess the whole crowd will be there.
4: Good, Cottage. You know, that fellow Mason Gray. Amusing, these fellows with radical ideas about what sort of living a poor man's entitled to.
2: Why, I hadn't thought about it. Well, yes, Dr. Baldwin. It's an excellent idea. Having Gray there, why, he'll account for a great deal of amusement.
3: So, that's my story, Mason, and I'm afraid that now this is the end.
7: Suppose I insist upon things. There's been nothing wrong.
3: Sensible. We've had a splendid friendship, and you've given me an interest in something worthwhile. Before, I felt useless to the entire world, including my husband.
7: And you got nothing more from our friendship?
3: Let's be neither romantic nor dramatic, Mason.
7: Dana, I must say this. As long as John has decided to read something into our association that didn't exist, I must say that in part he's right.
3: Things don't complicate things.
7: You must have guessed that I like you much more than I show. Jane, I love you, and you know you're in love with me.
3: I don't think I'm in love with anyone. All I want now is freedom to start over. I told Don that if I'd never met you, that I'd still want a divorce. Of course, with his ego, he can't see it.
7: And neither do you.
3: Please give me just one chance to straighten out my life. I must figure things out. Once I'm free again, I know I can find myself. Until then, it's goodbye, Mason.
0: It's just as well, John Carthage, that you weren't present at that meeting. You had a plan in mind. A plan that would forever remove the danger of Mason Gray. That plan, however, required the appearance of a conciliatory attitude toward James. So that evening, you were different from the overbearing egomaniac you had become.
2: Jane, it's difficult to speak about last night.
3: I'd rather not. I haven't changed my mind.
2: But I must say that I'm sorry, Jane. I spoke in anger and in hate. I spoke from jealousy and the fear of losing you. See, in my own way, I love you very much, darling. I shan't even ask you not to see Gray. All I ask is that you delay your decision a little while. Think things over.
3: Don, if I thought there was the slightest chance that we'd come to an understanding,
2: there is. Now, please, all I ask is a chance. Why, tomorrow I'm going up to the lodge to prepare for the weekend. We promised Dr. Baldwin and Mason Gray the last time they were up.
3: Mason Gray?
2: Yes.
3: Are you really going to invite him? After everything you said about him? After what you accused
2: us of? I meant what I said. And I'll be friendly with him because I do trust you. Oh, Jane, give me this one chance.
0: A chance for what, John Carthage? A very pretty speech. And very effective with Jane. But I, fate, knew what was in your mind. That insincere speech about a new start and the hand of friendship. Yes, it was very effective in masking your plan. Your plan of death for Mason Gray. In a moment, I will read again from your page in The Diary of Fate.

0: In your mind, John Carthage, the taking of the life of the man who threatened your home was justified. And you were nervous, highly irritated, when on your arrival at the lodge, you suddenly recalled that it was Gamson, the caretaker's day off. But also, it would give you time to prepare the plan you were perfecting without other eyes observing your work.
1: Leads haven't been raked out. Look at that gate in the corral. Oh, confound it. Ripped the sleeve on my new jacket. What a nasty scratch on my arm, too. I told Gamson time and again that someday a horse would get a nasty cut from those rusty nails. That senile old fool. See. Oh, yes, I remember. Put it in the locker with my saddle. Shotgun on the market this time. My dad brought down many a fine bird with it. Too bad the breech is cracked. That can be repaired temporarily. A little graphite rubbed into the crack with a heavy loaded shell. It'll explode right in your face, Gray.
0: You did your work well, John Carthage. The gun was certain to explode and kill the one firing it. No one but you knew that it was broken. Yes, it would pass the closest scrutiny. You smiled with self-satisfaction. Then remember that weekend, you successfully restrained your nervousness as you awaited the results of your plan.
1: What's the matter, James?
2: I'm worried about Mason. He should have been back long ago.
3: Nothing to worry about, my dear. The shooting was probably so good he overstayed. But to allay your fears, Jane, I'll walk down the trail a ways and see if I can find any trace of him. John! John, come quickly!
1: What's wrong? What's the matter?
3: Outside, hurry!
2: What's the trouble, John?
3: John, look!
1: Oh, no. Great Scott!
3: How in the world did he make it?
1: No, horse. Get a flashlight quickly, Jane. Doctor, help me get him that way. Oh, how awful. His gun must have exploded.
3: Abdominal. Hemorrhaging badly.
1: Let's cut away the clothing and expose the area.
3: All right.
1: Doctor, get my bag from the station wagon, will you? We'll curtail hemorrhage and pour sulfur in the opening.
3: Thanks, Jane. John, you hold the flashlight. Jane, quick. You get John's bag from the station wagon. I'll stay here and help him.
2: Oh, my darling.
1: He isn't dead yet. Go get my bag, quick.
3: Pull the light over here, John, so I can cut away the shirt. We've got to get into the hospital, quick. There may be a slim chance, but I doubt it.
0: During the wild ride, your thoughts were mixed, John. Hatred. The hope that Mason would die before reaching the hospital. And bitterness for your wife. Baldwin was mildly surprised at Jane's sudden and open revelation of her love for Mason. And Mason Gray's thoughts were not of this world, for he was in a coma, except for the few seconds he revived sufficiently to gasp out the few words that the gun had exploded. Then the wild ride was over, and they soon had Mason Gray in the operating room. In the surgeon's lounge, you and Baldwin were talking, remember?
4: John, he might pull through.
1: I hope so. I feel I'm responsible.
4: Nonsense. It was an accident. But if anyone can save him, it's you.
1: I? Why, I can't. Why, look at my hands. I'm so shaken I can't operate. Get Kopak. He's good.
4: Oh, he's on vacation. And the only other man I trust this to is Wordling.
1: Oh, I couldn't do it. Can't you understand?
4: More than you think, Carthage. I don't wish to be embarrassing, but if you pull him through, the brilliant physician saving his friend's life, I think it would be good all the way around.
1: Yes, I see.
0: It would be good, you thought. You would appear to do your best. The operation would be a success. But the patient would die. That was your intention as you started the keen search for fragments of the breech block. You wondered what strange quirk caused the gun to explode against the abdomen instead of against the head of Mason Gray, as you had planned. But now you must concentrate.
4: Pulse. Respiration pulse 120. Respiration very shallow. Give him the adrenaline. Giving 1 cc of adrenaline.
0: The powder burns you excised swiftly. Then the search through the viscera for perforation. There were a number, and each must be neatly trimmed, sutured.
4: Pulse up to 150, Doctor.
0: This was your chance to let him die. You've done about all you could. No one in this room could accuse you. Then your eye caught something. Something in that torn and mangled abdominal cavity. Your voice quickened.
4: Pulse 165. Give him carbon.
0: Now you were your old competent self. Your hands worked like swift machines. And you spoke to the assistant surgeon.
4: Dr. Ralph, I want a piece of that tissue for biopsy.
0: Yes, John Carthage. You could still look other physicians in the eye proudly. Now you knew that Mason Gray would come out of this operation miraculously healed of a deadly gunshot wound. And your victory was yet not lost. But I, fate was waiting. Remember when you went back to the lodge that same night?
4: Jane. Jane.
2: Oh, John.
4: I wanted to tell you about Gray. I operated. Barring complications, he'll be all right. He'll recover. May take some time to convalesce.
2: Don't thank you, thank you. Oh, John. I behaved so miserably before Dr. Baldwin.
4: Now I'm certain you're in love with Gray.
2: I didn't know until this happened, believe me.
4: Regardless of that, if you still want your freedom, I really won't stop you. But there's one proviso. That you get a quiet divorce in Las Vegas, then marry Gray at once. But I shan't support him. You must move to some other city.
2: I don't want any of your money.
4: I hope neither of you will ever regret this.
2: John, this is really wonderful of you to understand.
4: Please call Ganson. I need a good stiff drink.
2: He didn't come. Probably in a drunken town. I'll get the drink for
4: you. Oh, no, thanks. I think I'll go to bed. I don't feel too well.
2: If you don't mind, I think I'll drive into town.
4: Tonight?
2: I'm dreadfully sorry, but I don't like to go into the city.
4: Why be sorry? I understand. Good night, Jane. And goodbye.
0: Now, John Carthage, you were alone in your mountain lodge. And you could enjoy your secret. For in that operating room, you saw an all too familiar manifestation. It changed your plans completely. You decided to use all of your skills to save Gray. To bring Jane and her love together for a very few months. Then because of the tiredness and tension, you decided to take enough sedatives to ensure a good sleep. You lay down, expecting to sleep at least 12 hours. But before sleep came, you relived those moments when you took that small bit of tissue from Gray's abdominal cavity to the laboratory. Remember how you examined it carefully under the microscope? The tentative diagnosis you had made was substantiated.
1: It is. This is better punishment for you than a sudden death. Yes. Yes, cancer. The symptoms you'll blame on the old wound, then the pain will gradually increase. If you have no money, you'll not be able to work. Jane will work for you. Yes. Work to pay the medical bills. Work against fate to buy drugs to ease those pains. The surgery tonight will advance metastasis. No, I hope not too rapidly. A long and painful illness to you, Mason Gray. And the best of it to Jane.
0: Now it is time for me, fate, to write the final entry. Yes, John Carthage, you made your choice. And now the pen will write. The plan is complete. Finished. Hear well, you who think that fate is unkind, and listen. For in a moment I will read the last entry on the page of John Carthage in The Diary of Fate.

0: Now, John Carthage, you are awakening from your drug-induced sleep. And in a short while, you will be dead. You plotted a murder, and you really succeeded. For with proper treatment in the early stages of cancer, Mason might have recovered. But you didn't advise him of his condition, and he will die. Almost 48 hours have elapsed since you went into the barn to get the gun. Slippery leaves, a sagging corral gate, a torn sleeve, and a scratch from a rusty nail. A minor scratch you forgot to take care of because of your interest in planning Mason Gray's death. Now you are fully awake and alone, except for me, Fate. You try to get up from your bed, but you are paralyzed. You can't move. What is it you are now saying, John Carthage?
1: Scratch. I forgot.
0: Is dead. The next day, Gamson, the caretaker, found him lifeless in his bed, the victim of Lockjaw. Heed well, you who listen, and remember, there is a page for you in
2: the Diary of Fate.
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0: How much longer, Chris?
1: Not long. We'll stop soon as we find a place.
0: Where? Look around. We saw the last shade 2 days ago. That's a buzzard up there circling the wagons, and it's been following us since dawn. It's waiting for the next one to die.
1: How's the boar?
0: Still burning up with fever. He can't take any more.
1: All right, honey. Hold up!
2: Whoa!
3: Whoa!
2: Hold!
1: We'll stop here for a few minutes.
0: There.
1: Still the fever?
0: Poor little thing is burning up. If I could just use a damp cloth.
1: Try my handkerchief.
0: Can we spare it?
1: If he needs it, we can.
0: Here, put this on your forehead. It'll make you feel better.
1: How's that, son?
0: This is the 11th day, Christian. 11 days of fever. He can't go on much longer.
1: Hey, you said that on the 3rd day, and then on the 4th. He'll take more, just as we all will. This is Arizona country. We've got 400 more miles, and we've already traveled almost 2,000. We'll do what we have to do. All of us.
4: How's the boy, Mrs. Horn?
0: About the same. Thank you, Charlie.
4: Figure that Apache country is just due south. That's what you said we were looking out for, ain't it?
1: That's what we've been looking out for. We travel due west, close together and button up tight at night. No fires if we can help it.
4: Bad Indians down there, Chris. That's what we heard. And they travel in big parties, don't they? And we got 5 rifles. 5 rifles, Chris, and a sick child, and 4 wagons, and 7 dead tired men and women.
1: We was dead tired a week ago, and a month ago, and a month before that. And there were war parties back in Kansas, and we near froze to death in Colorado. And we was out of our minds with thirst last month. And we've kept on going. We've always kept on going. We always...
4: It's this way, Chris. We've been doing a lot of talking and a lot of thinking.
1: And?
4: We figure we ought to turn back.
1: Turn back. That what you all want? Turn back?
5: Chris, we're about at the end of our rope.
6: We're hungry and we're sick.
7: We figure we better do it now, or we're going to die out here.
1: You turn back and I guarantee it. You turn back and try to go over 1,500 miles of St. Louis again, and you'll leave your bones bleached in one of those deserts between here and there. Or have your scalps taken off. Or you'll freeze to death in a mountain pass.
6: And if you go on, what's going to happen to that beautiful child of yours?
1: Listen, those 1,500 miles are behind us. They're all gone. The heat, the cold, the misery. You can look back at them as things that have happened. Not agonies you're going to have to live with.
7: How do you know there's not going to be more days and weeks and months like it? How can you be so blame sure?
1: I figure there's only about 400 to 600 miles more to go. 400 to 600 more miles, friends. And then we made it. We can't stop now. Listen, if we stop, we're dead. That's gospel. We're dead.
5: Could be we're dead anyway.
1: Okay, just give me one more week. 1 week. I'll get us through. I promise you. I'll get us through.
4: What about water? We're almost out of water.
1: I'll get water. I'll find some.
4: How, Chris? With a divining rod?
1: I don't know how, but I will. I swear.
8: The year is 1847. The place is the territory of New Mexico. The people are a tiny handful of men and women with a dream. 11 months ago, they started out from Ohio and headed west. Someone told them about a place called California, about a warm sun and a blue sky, about rich land and fresh air. And at this moment, almost a year later, they have seen nothing but cold, heat exhaustion, hunger, and sickness. The men and their families are now one with the animals and the wagons and the landscape, and they stare straight ahead, numb and glassy-eyed. They are dust blobs whose lives have been reduced to a single function, forward motion. The man in the lead wagon is named Christian Horn. He has a dying 8-year-old son and a heartsick wife, once beautiful but now gaunt and drawn in the merciless desert air. Her husband is the only one who has even a fragment of the dream left. Mr. Chris Horn, was about to go over the rim of a sand dune in search of water, sustenance, and survival, and who, in just a moment, will find himself heading into an uncharted territory known as the Twilight Zone.
4: A man had best not make promises he can't keep.
1: I give you my word.
6: And food and medicine for your child?
1: We'll have those things. We'll have food and medicine and everything else. If you can just keep going. Just keep going and don't look back. Look out there instead. Look west.
5: We don't even know where that is anymore.
1: Don't make any decisions yet. We can't stay here anyway. Once we're past the trail, we'll be able to rest a couple of days.
4: I'm almost out of water, Chris, and food.
1: I'll go up ahead, over that sand hill. I'll do some checking around. Stay here now, all of you. Martha, give me my rifle.
0: Chris, you might look for a shady spot. A pretty spot where we can...
1: I won't talk about burying our son. Not now. Not while there's life in him.
4: How far you plan on going?
1: Just over the rim there. 100 yards or so. Might find a stream or something. Maybe some game. A rabbit or two. Never can tell.
4: I guess that's true enough, friend. Never can tell.
1: Stay close to wagons and keep them bunched up. Hold on, Charlie. All of you. Just hold on. I'll be right back. What in God's name? Hey, everybody. Look what's over here. There's a road. Down on the other side. A road. Look. Martha? Charlie? Hey! Hey! Where's the wagons? Where'd everybody go? Must have got turned around there. Go on. Go up again and see. Yeah. See which way I'm looking. What's going on? What in devil's name is going on here? The road's hard. And black. What the... What these poles doing here? All these wires...

0: Joe?
1: Yeah?
0: What was that?
1: Backfire.
0: What?
1: Truck backfired.
0: Oh, you sure? I thought I heard a gun go off.
1: Not likely.
0: It might be one of those local boys shooting your sign.
1: Well, if it was, I'll get the sheriff out here, but that didn't sound like any 22 to me.
0: Look, Joe, who's that?
1: Some guy with a rifle. Go in the other room.
0: But, Joe...
1: I said get him back. I'll take care of it. Howdy.
2: Did you see it? Did you see that thing?
1: What thing?
2: That monster. That big animal or monster, whatever it was. It almost hit me.
1: Monster? No, I didn't see anything like that. If there was anything, it never got to here.
2: It must have. It went by me just a mile or so back.
1: You mean... You don't mean the truck.
2: What's a truck?
1: Hey, are you all right?
2: You wouldn't have any water to spare, would you, mister? Any extra, I mean.
1: Water? Sure. Come over here and sit down before you fall down. Here you go.
2: Is all this for me?
1: Sure. On the house.
2: Well, thank you kindly.
1: You want some more?
2: You got more?
1: Sure do. Whoa, now. You don't want to drink it too fast. Just how long you been out on the desert, anyway?
2: How long? Well, almost a year. Well, at least almost a year of traveling. Started from Ohio. I had 6 wagons to start with. One of them was burned by Indians, and one turned back.
1: Indians? Wagons? What are you talking about? Say, mister, what happened to your arm? You're bleeding.
2: Oh, yeah, I am. Well, I guess I did it to myself when that thing come at me. I rolled out of the way. Thought it was a mirage, then the gun went off. Just a flesh wound, though. Not too deep.
1: I'll have Mary Lou look at it. She's my wife. She used to be a nurse's aide. Mary Lou?
0: Everything okay, Joe?
1: The fellow here, he shot himself in the arm.
0: He did?
1: By accident, he says. You want to take a look at it?
0: Oh, why, sure. I'll get some bandages out. Hand me a clean towel, will you, Joe?
1: Sure thing.
0: Got the first aid kit right here under the counter.
1: I'll just set your gun over here.
2: Oh, well, thank you kindly. Be careful with it now.
1: That's a real old-timer. Antique piece, isn't it?
2: No, I bought it new before we started out, but she's been used a lot, I guess. We're running low on bullets. I don't suppose you've got any ammunition around here?
0: Oh, no. We don't carry anything like that. This isn't a hunting area.
2: What about Indians? The south of here is Apache country, isn't it?
0: Why, sure. Well, sure, but there aren't any Indians nowadays. Well, I mean, not hostile Indians.
2: No?
0: Well, not as long as we've been here.
2: Well, how long you been out here?
1: How long? Oh, a couple of years now.
2: Where do you hail from?
1: Well, we used to live in Phoenix.
2: Phoenix?
1: Yeah, Phoenix. Mary Lou's folks are from there. I worked for her old man when we were first married, and then I bought this place here. Restaurant isn't doing so well, but the truckers are starting to come in now with the interstate.
2: Restaurant?

0: You have food?
1: Sure do. Just like the sign says. On the wall there, see it? Right over the register.
0: Joe's Air Flight Cafe and Gas Station.
1: You don't understand a thing I'm talking about, do you? You've never heard of Phoenix or registers or nurses' aides or trucks or gas. Hey, mister, where are you from, really? Where'd you come from? Tell me straight out, why don't you?
0: From Ohio. I left the wagons back there, and I walked up the rim to the hill, and I thought I might find some water or something or some game, and then I saw that stretch of road out there, that black road, and those things, you know, running on it.
2: What things?
1: It means trucks.
3: Hold on. Hold on. You hear that? You hear that? There's another one.
1: It's all right. It won't stop. Take my word for it.
3: Well, we heard tell it was a dangerous route, but the most direct one.
1: To where?
3: California. They say...
1: No, take it easy, friend. We can talk about all this later.
3: No, I don't have much time. I promised him I'd be right back.
2: There you go. Your arm's all cleaned up with a bandage on it. I even made you a sling, see?
3: Oh, much obliged.
2: I just try to keep it clean now. I'll give you a roll of gauze and some tape.
3: You're a nurse? Are you the doctor?
1: Me? I just sling hash and pump gas.
2: Take two of these. Drink a little water to get them down.
3: What are they?
2: They're antibiotic tablets. They ought to keep away any infection.
3: Where do you get this?
2: Well, at the drugstore. Of course, you're supposed to have a prescription, but these won't do you any harm. How do you feel?
3: Could I? Do you think I could buy some more of those pills off you?
2: Oh, I don't sell them.
3: But you see, I got a real sick boy back there.
2: Back where?
3: In the wagon, if I can ever find the wagons again. But you say that this will help a sickness.
2: Sometimes, depending on what it is.
3: How about a fever and a bad cough?
2: It's worth a try. You've got a family?
3: There was three wagons of us. When I turned around to look back down, they'd gone.
1: Well, maybe you better rest a while, friend. You know, lie down. Get washed up. There's a bed in back.
3: Look at this place. The table's like wood, but they're not. They can't be. And the legs are all silver and bright.
1: That's not silver. It's steel. It's chrome-plated.
3: What's that thing in the corner?
1: Jukebox.
3: A what?
1: Plays music. You put a coin in it and pick a tune. Here, I'll show you.

0: Hey, where's that coming from?
1: From inside. Didn't you ever see one of these before?
0: You got a man inside? Playing his guitar on my account? Let him out of there right now.
2: Turn it off, Joe.
1: Yeah, that's better. It was a bad idea.
0: All these things. Where am I? What is this place?
2: Come with me. I'll show you where to wash up.
0: Wait a minute. That picture. Where do you get it?
1: The calendar?
0: Pioneer West Insurance Company. That's a picture of my covered wagon. Look just like my wagon.
2: Oh, that's just an old lithograph.
0: The date? That can't be right. It says April. But the year's all wrong. This is the year of our Lord, 1847. But this calendar says it's not even the same century. Oh, my dear God. How could that be?
1: Easy now.
0: What's going on here? Who are you people? Where am I? No. No. No. No!
2: You better stop him, Joe. He'll get himself killed.
1: Come on now, fella. Come inside.
0: Please. Please. Somebody tell me where I am.

0: face.
1: Thank you.
0: Say, pretty lady, if you don't mind my asking, what time you get off work here?
1: Oh, not till late.
0: Well, now, I'll be bringing my truck back from L.A. day after tomorrow. Probably be pretty late. I was thinking if you want to ride on into Phoenix with me, we could see some sights. Go dancing, maybe.
1: Well, that's real nice of you. But you better not let that man in the kitchen hear you say that. He's my husband.
0: No offense, ma'am.
1: None taken. You come back now.
0: I'll do that.
2: Doctor still in back?
1: He is. Been a while now.
2: I made a club sandwich for the fella. You think he wants some soup, too?
1: Well, you better ask Doc first.
2: How's he doing back there?
3: You have a fresh pot of coffee?
2: Sure do. Shall I bring it to him?
3: Not for your visitor. For me. I believe I'd like a nice, strong cup. If you had some bourbon, I prefer that at the moment. But coffee will do for second best.
2: We didn't get our liquor license yet.
1: Sit down, Doc. You look like you just seen a ghost.
2: You look him over?
3: I did indeed.
2: And?
3: Malnutrition, that's his major problem, along with dehydration. Though he's a strong specimen of a man, I'll say that. Tough stock.
1: What else did you find out?
3: You were right. He's an interesting customer, all right. Quite the character.
2: The heat did it, or something, didn't it? I mean, he's not in his right mind. I figure that has to be it.
3: I'm not a psychiatrist, Joe. I'm an ancient GP, not much past the school of castor oil and sassafras tea. But, you know, I think old Freud himself would have something to gnaw on here.
1: How do you mean?
3: He happens to seem very rational, extremely rational. He can trace his imaginary life a whole lot clearer than some of us can our own. His recall of details is amazing, or it would be if they were true.
2: Maybe they are true. I mean, maybe he read it in a book somewhere. There's lots of books about the pioneer days. I even know a lot about my people, how they came out here.
3: And one other thing, a little parenthetical aside, let's call it. The fillings in his mouth, there are two. Well, let's just say no modern dentist drilled them.
1: Yeah, his clothes, too. They didn't come out of an Army-Navy store.
3: No, they didn't. They're the real goods. Circa 19th century. And you saw that squirrel shooter of his, Joe?
2: Sure, but it's an antique.
1: An antique that isn't more than a year old? 150-something-year-old gun, Joe, but it was manufactured less than a year ago. You said that yourself this morning.
2: What's it add up to? Look, Doc, if you're trying to tell me...
3: I'm not trying to tell you anything, Joe. That is to say, I'm not trying to make any point of my own. All I'm giving you is the benefit of some observations from an old hand. He says he's a pioneer, and when he climbed up to the top of that hill out there, he was living in 1847.
1: That's what he said, all right. He seemed so sure.
3: Well, we're three normal, rational human beings here, and we know that sort of thing doesn't happen. So he's suffering from some kind of delusion. But it's a delusion of the purest form. Frankly, I've never heard anything like it. Not with this degree of detail. The way he describes his wife, his son, the wagons, the other people, it's with genuine emotion. He's lying in there right now with tears rolling down his cheeks, worried about them.
1: He said his boy was sick.
3: He told me his boy was dying. And from the way he described the symptoms, I'd call it pneumonia. Which pills?
1: I gave him some antibiotics for the wound in his arm, and he wanted the whole bottle so he could give some to the boy. I don't get it, how someone could be so sincere. I just don't understand it.
2: I don't either. Which leads me to the next question.
3: Yes?
2: What do we do with him, Doc?
3: Precisely what I'm going to deal with right now. Where's your phone?
2: Behind the counter. But wait, who are you calling?
3: The authorities, so they can get him help.
1: Oh, that won't do him any good, will it?
2: They'll lock him up in a rubber room and throw away the key.
3: Once he's turned over to the state, he'll get a thorough examination. They'll know what kind of help he really needs.
2: Yeah, the funny farm. Oh, Doc, I've heard about those places. They're bad news. Nobody even knows you're in there. They can do anything they want.
3: What are you suggesting? That we pack him a box lunch and send him on his way? You think he'll survive out there? He doesn't know where he is. And even if he figures that out, he'll die of heat exposure before the day's over. I want the sheriff's office, please.
1: Oh, it just doesn't seem right.
3: Yes, sir. Is the sheriff there? Oh, in his car? Well, that's even better. Can you radio him to get over to Joe's Diner as fast as he can? We've got a man here who needs looking after. No, not violent, but he should get here real fast anyway. Yeah. Thanks.
1: Oh, Joe, I hope we're doing the right thing.
2: So do I.
3: Well, at least he's calm now. As calm as any man would be if he suddenly woke up and thought he was past his time.
2: That's enough, Doc. Well, hello, Mr. Horn.
4: This book, it was in my bedroom.
1: Well, that's the encyclopedia.
4: I was looking through it. I found something.
2: What?
4: Well, there's this here. Horn Christian Jr., M.D., famous for his early work in childhood diseases. Pioneer in vaccine research. Born 1839. Died 1914. That was my son. That's Chris Jr. So I guess I'm either crazy or the world is turned upside down. But I think I got put here for a reason.
1: Oh, you did. I just know it.
4: For important reason.
2: What are you doing?
4: You've been gracious and kind, and I appreciate it. But I got to get back. I'll just get my gun now.
3: Horn, we want to help you. But help means rest and medical attention. I can't let you leave like this. Come on, son. Come over here and sit down. I've called for the authorities.
4: The authorities? Well, listen, I don't know who they might be, but I've got no time to wait and find out.
2: Horn, please.
4: Hey, don't go trying to stop me now. I know my purpose. I'm going to finish it. Well, my life don't add up to much.
3: Listen to us. Please, Mr. Horn.
4: You take your hands off my gun, mister.
2: You okay, Mary Lou?
1: Oh, I'm fine. The gun just went off when he took it.
2: And blew out my plate glass window. Horn! Horn, come back!

0: in! Get out of the road!
1: Oh, I'm sorry, mister.
0: What's the matter with you?
2: Hook, wait up!
3: Are you all right?
1: Those people, they're trying to stop me.
0: Yeah, huh? Where are you going?
1: I have to get back to the Arizona territory.
0: You do? Well, that's an easy one. Don't just stand there. Get in.

0: In the belly of a beast.
1: How's that?
0: What is this contraption?
1: Peterbilt 18-wheeler. Best long-haul rig ever made.
0: Where's your team?
1: I ain't a teamster. Strictly independent.
0: But your horses?
1: All the horses you want right under the hood. Sweet, huh? Where you say you're headed?
0: California. We were headed for California.
1: Well, that's where I'm going.
0: Good country out there, is it?
1: Easy living, if you ask me. Everything a man could want.
0: And land of work?
1: Any seed you plant, it grows tall.
0: That's what I heard tell.
1: Suppose I could give you a ride all the way in, so I'd have somebody to talk to.
0: I'm going to California, but I can't get there this way.
1: What are you talking about?
0: It has to be the same ridge, right around here. It was. Mister, you have to let me out.
1: Say, look at that. Sheriff's car, moving like a bat out of hell.
0: Please, I made a mistake. You've got to stop this machine.

0: Hello, Doc. What's this emergency you got?
1: Not exactly an emergency, Sheriff, but since I called, it might have turned into one.
2: Sheriff, you gotta stop him.
3: That's right. He won't make it out there.
0: Hold on now. What you trying to tell me?
2: Mr. Horn, Sheriff.
0: Horn, is it?
1: He's the man I examined. It's a long story, a pretty strange one. The point is, now he's run off.
0: Well, where?
3: He headed for the ridge, where he came from.
0: So, he came in out of the desert?
3: And now he's going back, about a mile up the road.
0: Well, don't worry. I'll find him.

0: gotta make it. Just a little ways more.
1: You there! Hold it!
0: No, you don't. Not now.
1: Drop the gun, son. I said, drop the gun. All right, now come on down real slow.
0: The pills. I dropped the pills.
1: That's it. Now put your hands in the air.
0: Got it.
1: I said halt. Halt, son, or I'll shoot.
2: What was that?
3: Sounded like a shot.
4: Maybe Chris got himself a rabbit.
2: But he ain't even had time to get up the ridge yet.
0: Martha!
5: Forget something, Christian?
0: Martha, what happened? Where'd you go?
5: Where did we go? What do you mean, Chris? Where could we have gone?
0: Well, when I looked down, I couldn't see you. Or the wagons.
5: When? You haven't had time to go anywhere.
0: Martha, I don't understand what you're saying, but I'm truly glad to see you. All this time.
5: All what time?
0: So much happened. First I fell and, well, somehow I shot myself and... It doesn't matter. I have so much to tell you.
5: But how could you? Chris, honey, you just left a second ago. What did you forget?
0: Forget?
5: And what's that in your hand?
0: Oh, that's a medicine.
5: Medicine? Where did you get it?
0: Never mind. Oh, Lord. Give him some water. Give him two of these. I think it may save his life, Martha.
5: I see. As you say, then.
2: Chris?
6: Charlie.
2: Short trip.
6: Was it?
2: Nothing much on the other side, I guess.
6: You'd be surprised, Charlie. You'd be mighty surprised. There was a whole lot to be seen at that rim. A whole new land. And you know something else, Charlie? Us. People like us. We're the ones responsible. That's the truth. People like us.
3: What's Orrin talking about?
7: Listen, he's saying something.
8: He wouldn't talk like that unless it was important.
6: There'll be a highway. And machines. And a whole new land. And we're the ones who began it.
2: What are you saying, Chris? Where'd you see all that?
0: Up on the rim. It was all laid out before me like the New Jerusalem. Wide, hard roads, all black, with no holes in them. And machines and...
2: I gotta see for myself.
8: Me too.
3: Let's go.
7: Up the ridge, he says.
2: Chris, there's nothing down there. It's just like this side. Sand and desert and miles of nothing.
6: Oh, but there will be, Charlie. There will be. Just you wait. It may not happen in our lifetimes, but it's coming. It'll be here, all of it. Sooner than you think. If you can hold on to what I'm telling you and keep the faith.

0: You didn't get him, Sheriff.
1: No, I saw him all right, but I couldn't get him to stop. Fired a warning shot, but I didn't scare him none. Look, I wouldn't worry, Joe. He can't get very far. Don't worry, we'll find him.
2: Thanks, Sheriff.
1: You say he had a gun?
0: That's right, a rifle.
1: This it?
0: It can't be. That one's all rusty, like it's ready to fall apart.
1: That's what I thought. He couldn't have done any damage with it.
2: Look at it close, Joe. It is his rifle, but it's changed.
0: It's just as if it had been lying in the desert for 100 years.
2: What's it mean? Who was he? Where did he really come from?
0: I think he went back to wherever he did come from.
2: But to where, Joe?
0: Back to where he should be. Back to where he can make certain that the things it said in that book can happen. Back to a wagon train heading west to California on a spring day in 1847.
3: Giddy up, boys. We're going to California. My son, too. He's got a whole lot to accomplish out there. A whole lot.
4: Mr. Christian Horn, a farmer from the state of Ohio, one of the hearty breed who headed west when there were no blacktop highways or telephone poles or the solace of civilization. Mr. Christian Horn and family and their traveling companions, heading west after a brief detour through the Twilight Zone.
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7: Tangents by Greg Bear. The nut brown boy stood in the California field, his Asian face shadowed by a hard hat, his short, stocky frame clothed in a t-shirt and a pair of brown shorts. He squinted across the hip-high grass at the spraddled old two-story ranch house, whistling a few bars from a Haydn piano sonata. Out of the upper floor of the house came a man's high, frustrated,
8: "Bloody hell!"
7: and the sound of a fist slamming on a solid surface. Silence for a minute. Then, more softly, a woman's question. "Not going well?"
8: "No, I'm swimming in it, but I don't see it."
7: "The encryption?" the woman asked timidly.
8: "The tesseract. If it doesn't gel, it isn't aspic."
7: The boy squatted in the grass and listened. "And?" the woman encouraged.
8: "Oh, Lauren, it's still cold broth."
7: The boy lay back in the grass. He had crept over the split rail and brick pylon fence from the new housing project across the road. School was out for the summer, and his mother, foster mother, did not like him around the house all day, or at all. Behind his closed eyes, a huge piano keyboard appeared, with him dancing on the keys. He loved music. He opened his eyes and saw a thin, graying woman in a tweed suit leaning over him, staring. "You're on private land," she said, brows knit. He scrambled up and brushed grass from his pants.
9: "Sorry."
7: "I thought I saw someone out here. What's your name?"
9: "Pal,"
7: he replied. "Is that a name?" she asked querulously.
9: "Pal Tremont. It's not my real name. I'm Korean."
7: "Then what's your real name?"
9: "My folks told me not to use it anymore. I'm adopted. Who are you?"
7: The gray woman looked him up and down. "My name is Lauren Davies," she said. "You live near here?" He pointed across the fields at the close-packed tract homes. I sold the land for those homes 10 years ago, she said. She seemed to be considering something. I don't normally enjoy children trespassing.
9: Sorry, Pal said.
7: Have you had lunch?
9: No.
7: Will a grilled cheese sandwich do? He squinted at her and nodded. In the broad red brick and tile kitchen, sitting at an oak table with his shoulders barely rising above the top, he ate the slightly charred sandwich and watched Lauren Davies watching him. I'm trying to write about a child, she said. It's difficult. I'm a spinster and I don't understand children.
9: You're a writer, he asked, taking a swallow of milk.
7: She sniffed. Not that anyone would know.
9: Is that your brother upstairs?
7: No, she said. That's Peter. We've been living together for 20 years.
9: But you said you're a spinster. Isn't that someone who's never married or never loved?
7: Pal asked. Never married. And never you mind. Peter's relationship to me is none of your concern. She placed a bowl of soup and a tuna salad sandwich on a lacquer tray. His lunch, she said. Without being asked, Pal trailed up the stairs after her. This is where Peter works, Lauren explained. Pal stood in the doorway, eyes wide. The room was filled with electronics gear, computer terminals, and bookcases with geometric cardboard sculptures sharing each shelf with books and circuit boards. She rested the tray precariously on a pile of floppy disks atop a rolling cart. Time for a break, she told a thin man seated with his back toward them. The man turned around on his swivel chair, glanced briefly at Pal and the tray, and shook his head. The hair on top of his head was a rich, glossy black. On the close-cut sides, the color changed abruptly to a startling white. He had a small, thin nose and large green eyes. On the desk before him was a high-resolution computer monitor. "We haven't been introduced," he said, pointing to Pal. "This is Pal Tremont, a neighborhood visitor. Pal, this is Peter Tuffy. Pal's going to help me with that character we discussed this morning." Pal looked at the monitor curiously. Red and green lines shadowed each other through some incomprehensible transformation on the screen, then repeated.
9: "What's a tesseract?"
7: Pal asked, remembering what he had heard as he stood in the field.
9: "It's a four-dimensional analog of a cube. I'm trying to teach myself to see it in my mind's eye," Tuffy said. "Have you ever tried that?"
7: "No," Pal admitted.
9: "Here,"
7: Tuffy said, handing him the spectacles. "As in the movies."
9: Pal donned the spectacles and stared at the screen. "So," he said, "it folds and unfolds. It's pretty. It sticks out at you, and then it goes away."
7: He looked around the workshop.
9: "Oh, wow!"
7: The boy ran to a yard-long black music keyboard propped in one corner.
9: "A Tron Claver with all the switches? My mother had me take piano lessons, but I'd rather play this. Can you play it?"
7: "I toy with it," Tuffy said, exasperated. "I toy with all sorts of electronic things. But what did you see on the screen?" He glanced up at Lauren, blinking.
9: "I'll eat the food. I'll eat it. Now please don't bother us."
7: "He's supposed to be helping me," Lauren complained. Peter smiled at her. "Yes, of course. I'll send him downstairs in a little while." When Pal descended an hour later, he came into the kitchen to thank Lauren for lunch.
8: "Peter's a real flake," he said confidentially. "He's trying to learn to see in weird directions."
7: "I know," Lauren said, sighing.
9: "I'm going home now," Pal said. "I'll be back, though, if it's all right with you. Peter invited me."
7: "I'm sure it will be fine," Lauren said dubiously.
9: "He's going to let me learn the Tron Claver."
7: With that, Pal smiled radiantly and exited through the kitchen door, just as he had come in. When she retrieved the tray, she found Peter leaning back in his chair, eyes closed. The figures on the screen were still folding and unfolding. "What about Hockman's work?" she asked.
9: "I'm on it," Peter replied, eyes still closed.
7: Lauren called Pal's foster mother on the second day to apprise them of their son's location, and the woman assured her it was quite all right.
9: "Sometimes he's a little pest. Send him home if he causes trouble, but not right away. Give me a rest," she said, then laughed nervously.
7: Lauren drew her lips together tightly, thanked the woman, and hung up. Peter and the boy had come downstairs to sit in the kitchen, filling up paper with line drawings.
9: "Peter's teaching me how to use his program," Pal said.
7: "Did you know," Tuffy said, assuming his highest Cambridge professorial tone,
9: "that a cube intersecting a flat plane can be cut through a number of geometrically different cross-sections?"
7: Pal squinted at the sketch Tuffy had made.
9: "Sure," he said. "If shoved through the plane, the cube can appear to a two-dimensional creature living on the plain, let's call him a flatlander, to be either a triangle, a rectangle, a trapezoid, a rhombus, or a square. If the two-dimensional being observes the cube being pushed through all the way, what he sees is one or more of these objects growing larger, changing shape suddenly, shrinking, and disappearing.
8: Sure, Pal said, tapping his sneaker toe. That's easy, like in that book you showed me.
9: And a sphere pushed through a plane would appear to the hapless flatlander, first as an invisible point, the two-dimensional surface touching the sphere, tangential, then as a circle. The circle would grow in size, then shrink back to a point, and disappear again.
7: He sketched two-dimensional stick figures, looking in awe at such an intrusion.
8: Got it, Pal said. Can I play with the Tron Claver now?
7: In a moment. Be patient.
8: So what would a tesseract look like, coming into our three-dimensional space? Remember the program now, the pictures on the monitor?
7: Pal looked up at the ceiling.
8: I don't know, he said, seeming bored.
7: Try to think, Tuffy urged him.
8: It would... Pal held his hands out to shape an angular object. It would look like one of those, Egyptian things, but with three sides, or like a box. It would look like a weird-shaped box, too, not square. And if you were to fall through flatland...
9: Yes, that would look very funny, Peter acknowledged with a smile. Cross-sections of arms and legs and body, all surrounded by skin.
8: And a head, Pal enthused, with eyes and a nose.
7: The doorbell rang. Pal jumped off the kitchen chair.
8: Is that my mom? He asked, looking worried.
7: I don't think so, Lauren said. More likely it's Hockram. She went to the front door to answer. She returned a moment later with a small, pale man behind her. Tuffy stood and shook the man's hand.
9: Pal Tremont, this is Irving Hockram, he introduced, waving his hand between them.
7: Hockram glanced at Pal and blinked a long, cold blink.
10: How's the war coming? He asked Tuffy.
9: It's finished, Tuffy said. It's upstairs. Looks like your savants are barking up the wrong logic tree.
7: He retrieved a folder of papers and printouts and handed them to Hockram. Hockram leafed through the printouts.
10: I can't say this makes me happy. Still, I can't find fault. Looks like the work is up to your usual brilliant standards. Here's your check.
7: He handed Tuffy an envelope.
10: I just wish you'd give it to us sooner. It would have saved me some grief and the company quite a bit of money.
9: Sorry, Tuffy said.
10: Now I have an important bit of work for you. And Hockram outlined another problem. Tuffy thought it over for several minutes and shook his head.
9: Most difficult, Irving. Pioneering work there. Take at least a month to see if it's even feasible.
10: That's all I need to know for now, whether it's feasible. A lot's riding on this, Peter.
7: Hockram clasped his hands together in front of him, looking even more pale and worn than when he had entered the kitchen.
10: You let me know soon.
9: I'll get right on it, Tuffy said.
10: Protégé, he asked, pointing to Pal. There was a speculative expression on his face, not quite a leer.
9: No, a young friend. He's interested in music, Tuffy said. Damned good at Mozart, in fact.
8: I help with his tesseracts, Pal asserted.
10: I hope you don't interrupt Peter's work. Peter's work is important.
7: Pal shook his head solemnly.
10: Good,
7: Hockram said, and then left the house with a folder under his arm.
9: Tuffy returned to his office, Pal in train.
7: Lauren tried to work in the kitchen, sitting with fountain pen and pad of paper, but the words wouldn't come. Hockram always worried her. She climbed the stairs and stood in the open doorway of the office. She often did that. Her presence did not disturb Tuffy, who could work under all sorts of adverse conditions.
8: Who was that man?
7: Pal was asking Tuffy.
9: I work for him, Tuffy said. He's employed by a big electronics firm. He loans me most of the equipment I use. The computers, the high-resolution monitors. He brings me problems and then takes my solutions back to his bosses and claims he did the work.
8: That sounds stupid, Pal said.
9: What kind of problems?
8: Codes, encryptions, computer security. That was my expertise once.
9: You mean like fence rail, that sort of thing?
7: Pal asked, face brightening.
9: We learned some of that in school.
8: Much more complicated, I'm afraid,
7: Tuffy said, grinning.
9: Did you ever hear of the German Enigma or the Ultra Project?
7: Pal shook his head.
9: I thought not. Let's try another figure now.
7: He called up another routine on the four-space program and sat Pal before the screen.
9: So, what would a hypersphere look like if it intruded into our space? Pal thought a moment. Kind of weird, he said.
8: Not really. You've been watching the visualizations.
9: Oh, in our space? That's easy. It just looks like a balloon blowing up from nothing and then shrinking again. It's harder to see what a hypersphere looks like when it's real. Reft of us, I mean.
8: Reft, Tuffy said.
9: Sure. Reft and light. Dop and Owen. Whatever the directions are called.
7: Tuffy stared at the boy. Neither of them had noticed Lauren in the doorway. The proper terms are Anna and Kata, Tuffy said. What does it look like? Pal gestured, making two wide wings with his arms.
9: It's like a ball, and it's like a horseshoe, depending on how you look at it. Like a balloon stung by bees, I guess, but it's smooth all over, not lumpy.
7: Tuffy continued to stare, then asked quietly,
8: You actually see it?
9: Sure, Pal said. Isn't that what your program is supposed to do, make you see things like that?
7: Tuffy nodded, flabbergasted.
9: Can I play the tranclavier now?
7: Lauren backed out of the doorway. She felt she had eavesdropped on something momentous, but beyond her. Tuffy came downstairs an hour later, leaving Pack to pick out Telemann on the synthesizer. He sat at the kitchen table with her.
8: The program works, he said. It doesn't work for me, but it works for him. I've just been showing him reverse shadow figures. He got on right away, and then he went off to play Haydn. He's gone through all my sheet music. The kid's a genius.
7: Musical, you mean? He glanced directly at her and frowned.
8: Yes, I suppose he's remarkable at that, too. But spatial relations, coordinates, and motion in higher dimensions. Did you know that if you take a three-dimensional object and rotate it in the fourth dimension, it will come back with left-right reversed? So, if I were to take my hand, he held up his right hand, and lift it up,
7: he enunciated the word clearly, up,
8: or drop it, Owen, it would come back like this.
7: He held his left hand over his right, balled the right up into a fist, and snuck it away behind his back.
8: I didn't know that, Lauren said. What are Depp and Owen? That's what Pal calls movement along the fourth dimension. Anna and Kata to purists, like up and down to a flatlander, who only comprehends left and right back and forth.
7: She thought about the hands for a moment. I still can't see it, she said.
8: I've tried, but neither can I, Tuffy admitted. Our circuits are just too hard-wired, I suppose.
7: Upstairs, Pal had switched the tronclaver to a cathedral organ and steel guitar combination and was playing variations on Pergolesi.
10: Are you going to keep working for Hukram? Lauren asked.
7: Tuffy didn't seem to hear her.
8: It's remarkable, he murmured. The boy just walked in here. You brought him in by accident. Remarkable.
9: Can you show me the direction? Point it out to me, Tuffy asked the boy 3 days later.
11: None of my muscles move that way, the boy replied. I can see it in my head, but...
8: Well, what is it like seeing that direction?
7: Pal squinted.
11: It's a lot bigger. We're sort of stacked up with other places. It makes me feel lonely.
8: Why?
11: Because I'm stuck here. Nobody out there pays any attention to us.
7: Tuffy's mouth worked.
11: I thought you were just intuiting those directions in your head. Are you telling me you're actually seeing out there?
9: Yeah, there's people out there, too.
11: Well, not exactly people, exactly, but it isn't my eyes that see them. Eyes are like muscles. They can't point those ways. But the head, the brain, I guess, can.
8: Bloody hell, Tuffy said.
11: He blinked and recovered. Excuse me, that's rude. Can you show me the people on the screen?
9: Well, shadows, like we were talking about, Pal said.
11: Fine, then draw the shadows for me.
7: Pal sat down before the terminal, fingers pausing over the keys.
11: I can show you, but you have to help me with something.
8: Help you with what?
11: I'd like to play music for them out there. So they'll notice us.
8: The people?
11: Yeah. They look really weird. They stand on us, sort of. They have hooks in our world. But they're tall, hyped up. They don't notice us because we're so small compared to them.
2: Lord, pal, I haven't the slightest idea how we'd send music out to them. I'm not even sure I believe they exist.
11: I'm not lying, Pal said, eyes narrowing. He turned his chair to face a mouse on the black ruled pad and began sketching shapes on the monitor.
2: Remember, these are just shadows of what they look like. Next, I'll draw the Dup and Owen lines to connect the shadows.
11: The boy shaded the shapes he drew to make them look solid, smiling at his trick but explaining it was necessary because the projection of a four-dimensional object in normal space was, of course, three-dimensional.
2: They look like you take the plants in a garden, flowers and such, and giving them lots of arms and fingers, and it's kind of like seeing things in an aquarium, Pal explained.
11: After a time, Tuffy suspended his disbelief and stared in open-mouthed wonder at what the boy was recreating on the monitor.
10: I think you're wasting your time, that's what I think, Hockram said. I needed that feasibility judgment by today. He paced around the living room before falling as heavily as his light frame permitted into a chair.
2: I have been distracted, Tuffy admitted.
10: By that boy?
2: Yes, actually, quite a talented fellow.
10: Listen, this is going to mean a lot of trouble for me. I guaranteed the study would be finished by today. It'll make me look bad.
11: Hockram screwed his face up in frustration. What in hell are you doing with that boy?
2: Teaching him, actually. Or rather, he's teaching me. Right now we're building a four-dimensional cone, part of a speaker system. The cone is three-dimensional, the material part, but the magnetic field forms a fourth-dimensional extension.
11: Do you ever think how it looks, Peter? Hockram asked.
10: It looks very strange on the monitor, I grant you. I'm talking about you and the boy.
11: Tuffy's bright, interested expression fell slowly into a long, deep-lined dismay.
10: I don't know what you mean.
11: I know a lot about you, Peter. Where you come from, why you had to leave, it just doesn't look good.
10: Tuffy's face flushed crimson.
11: Keep him away from here, Hockram advised.
10: Tuffy stood.
2: I want you out of this house, he said quietly. Our relationship is at an end.
11: I swear, Hockram said, his voice low and calm, staring up at Tuffy from under his brows. I'll tell the boy's parents. Do you think they'd want their kid hanging around an old, pardon the expression, queer? I'll tell them if you don't get the feasibility judgment made. I think you can do it by the end of this week. 2 days, don't you?
2: No, I don't think so, Tuffy said. Please leave.
11: I know you're here illegally. There's no record of you entering the country. With the problems you had in England, you're certainly not a desirable alien. I'll pass word to the INS. You'll be deported.
2: There isn't time to do the work, Tuffy said.
11: Make time, instead of educating that kid.
2: Get out of here!
11: 2 days, Peter. Over dinner that evening, Tuffy explained to Lauren the exchange he had had with Hockram.
2: He thinks I'm buggering Pal. Unspeakable bastard. I will never work for him again.
11: We'd better talk to a lawyer then, Lauren said. You sure you can't make him happy, stop all this trouble?
2: I could solve his little problem for him in just a few hours, but I don't want to see him or speak to him again.
11: He'll take your equipment away. Tuffy blinked and waved one hand through the air helplessly.
2: Then we'll just have to work fast, won't we? Oh, Lauren, you were a fool to bring me here. You should have left me to rot.
11: They ignored everything you did for them, Lauren said bitterly. You saved their hides during the war, and then they would have shut you up in prison. She stared through the kitchen window at the overcast sky and woods outside. The cone lay on the table near the window, bathed in morning sun, connected to both the mini-computer and the Tron Claver. Pal arranged the score he had composed on a music stand before the synthesizer.
2: It's like Bach, he said, but it'll play better for them. It has a kind of over-rhythm that I'll play on the dub part of the speakers.
11: Why are we doing this, Pal? Tuffy asked as the boy sat down to the keyboard.
2: You don't belong here, really, do you, Peter?
11: Pal asked in turn. Tuffy stared at him.
2: I mean, Miss Davies and you get along, okay, but do you belong here, now?
11: What makes you think I don't belong?
2: I read some books in the school library about the war and everything. I looked up Enigma and Ultra,
11: I found a fellow named Peter Thornton. His picture looked like you. The books made him seem like a hero.
7: Tuffy smiled wanly.
11: But there was this note in one book. You disappeared in 1965. You're being prosecuted for something. They didn't say what you were being prosecuted for.
7: I'm a homosexual, Tuffy said quietly.
11: Oh? So what?
7: Lauren and I met in England in 1964. We became good friends. They were going to put me in prison, pal. She smuggled me into the U.S. through Canada.
11: But you said you're a homosexual. They don't like women.
7: Not at all true, pal. Lauren and I like each other very much. We could talk. She told me about her dreams of being a writer, and I talked to her about mathematics and about the war. I nearly died during the war.
11: Why? Were you wounded?
7: No. I worked too hard. I burned myself out and had a nervous breakdown. My lover, a man, kept me alive throughout the 40s. Things were bad in England after the war, but he died in 1963. His parents came in to settle the estate, and when I contested the settlement in court, I was arrested. So I suppose you're right, pal. I don't really belong here.
11: Well, I don't either. My folks don't care much. I don't have too many friends. I wasn't even born here, and I don't know anything about Korea.
7: Play, Tuffy said, his face stony. Let's see if they'll listen.
11: Oh, they'll listen, Pal said. It's like the way they talk to each other.
7: The boy ran his fingers over the keys on the tranclaver. The cone connected with the keyboard through the mini-computer vibrated tinnily. For an hour, Pal paged back and forth through his composition, repeating and trying variations. Tuffy sat in a corner, chin in hand, listening to the mousy squeaks and squeals produced by the cone. How much more difficult to interpret a four-dimensional sound, he thought. Not even visual clues. Finally, the boy stopped and wrung his hands, then stretched his arms.
11: They must have heard. We'll just have to wait and see.
7: He switched the tranclaver to automatic playback and pushed the chair away from the keyboard. Pal stayed until dusk, then reluctantly went home. Tuffy sat in the office until midnight, listening to the tinny sounds issuing from the speaker cone. All night long, the tranclaver played through its pre-programmed selection of Pal's compositions. Tuffy lay in bed in his room, two doors down from Lauren's room, watching a shaft of moonlight slide across the wall.
11: How far would a four-dimensional being have to travel to get here? How far have I come to get here?
7: Without realizing he was asleep, he dreamed. And in his dream, a wavering image of Pal appeared, gesturing with both arms as if swimming, eyes wide.
11: I'm okay, the boy said without moving his lips. Don't worry about me. I'm okay. I've been back to Korea to see what it's like. It's not bad, but I like it better here.
7: Tuffy awoke sweating. The moon had gone down, and the room was pitch black. In the office, the hypercone continued its distant mouse-squeak broadcast. Pal returned early in the morning, repetitively whistling a few bars from Mozart's fourth violin concerto. Lauren let him in, and he joined Tuffy upstairs. Tuffy sat before the monitor, replaying Pal's sketch of the four-dimensional beings.
11: "Do you see anything?" he asked the boy. Pal nodded. "They're coming closer. They're interested. Maybe we should get things ready, you know, be prepared." He squinted. "Did you ever think what a four-dimensional footprint would look like?"
7: Tuffy considered for a moment.
11: "That would be most interesting," he said. "It would be solid."
7: On the first floor, Lauren screamed. Pal and Tuffy almost tumbled over each other getting downstairs. Lauren stood in the living room with her arms crossed above her bosom, one hand clamped over her mouth. The first intrusion had taken out a section of the living room floor and the east wall.
11: "Really clumsy," Pal said. "One of them must have bumped it."
7: "The music?" Tuffy said.
11: "What in hell is going on?" Lauren demanded, her voice starting as a screech and ending as a roar.
7: "Better turn the music off," Tuffy elaborated.
11: "Why?" Pal asked, face wreathed in an excited smile. "Maybe they don't like it."
7: A bright, filmy blue blob rapidly expanded to a yard in diameter just beside Tuffy. The blob turned red, wriggled, froze, and then just as rapidly vanished.
11: "That was like an elbow," Pal explained. One of its arms, I think it's listening, trying to find out where the music is coming from. I'll go upstairs.
9: Turn it off, Tuffy demanded.
11: I'll play something else, the boy ran up the stairs. From the kitchen came a hideous hollow crashing, then the sound of a vacuum being filled, a reverse pop ending in a hiss, followed by a low-frequency vibration that set their teeth on edge, the vibration caused by a four-dimensional creature scraping across its floor, their own three-dimensional space. Tuffy's hands shook with excitement. Peter! Lauren bellowed, all dignity gone. She unwrapped her arms and held clenched fists out as if she were about to start exercising or boxing.
9: Pals attracted visitors, Tuffy explained.
11: He turned toward the stairs. The first four steps and a section of the floor spun and vanished. The rush of air nearly drew him down the hole. Regaining his balance, he knelt to feel the precisely cut concave edge. Below lay the dark basement.
9: Pal!
11: Tuffy called out.
9: I'm playing something original for them, Pal shouted back. I think they like it.
11: The phone rang. Tuffy was closest to the extension at the bottom of the stairs and instinctively reached out to answer it. Hockram was on the other end screaming.
9: I can't talk now, Tuffy said.
11: Hockram screamed again, loud enough for Lauren to hear. Tuffy abruptly hung up.
9: He's been fired, I gather, he said. He seemed angry.
11: He stalked back three paces and turned, then ran forward and leaped the gap to the first intact step.
9: Can't talk!
11: He stumbled and scrambled up the stairs, stopping on the landing.
9: Jesus, he said, as if something had suddenly occurred to him.
11: He'll call the government, Lauren warned. Tuffy waved that off. I know what's happening. They're knocking chunks out of three space into the fourth. The fourth dimension, like Pal says. Clumsy brutes. They could kill us. Sitting before the Tron Claver, Pal happily played a new melody. Tuffy approached and was abruptly blocked by a thick green column, as solid as rock and with a similar texture. It vibrated and ascribed an arc in the air. A section of the ceiling 4 feet wide was kicked out of three space. Tuffy's hair lifted in the rush of wind. The column shrank to a broomstick and hair sprouted all over it, writhing like snakes. Tuffy edged around the hairy broomstick and pulled the plug on the Tron Claver. A cage of zeppelin-shaped brown sausages encircled the computer, spun, elongated to reach the ceiling, the floor, and the top of the monitor's table, and then pipped down to tiny strings and was gone.
9: They can't see too clearly here, Pal said, undisturbed that his concert was over.
11: Lauren had climbed the outside stairs and stood behind Tuffy.
9: Gee, I'm sorry about the damage.
11: In one smooth, curling motion, the Tron Claver and cone and all the wiring associated with them were peeled away as if they had been stick-on labels hastily removed from a flat surface.
9: Gee, Pal said, his face suddenly registering alarm.
11: Then it was the boy's turn. He was removed more slowly, with greater care. The last thing to vanish was his head, which hung suspended in the air for several seconds.
9: I think they like the music, he said, grinning.
11: Head, grin, and all dropped away in a direction impossible for Tuffy or Lauren to follow. The air in the room sighed. Lauren stood her ground for several minutes, while Tuffy wandered through what was left of the office, passing his hand through mussed hair.
9: Perhaps he'll be back, Tuffy said. I don't even know, but he didn't finish. Could a three-dimensional boy survive in a four-dimensional void or whatever lay Dup or Owen?
11: Tuffy did not object when Lauren took it upon herself to call the boy's foster parents and the police. When the police arrived, he endured the questions and accusations stoically, face immobile, and told them as much as he knew. He was not believed. Nobody knew quite what to believe. Photographs were taken. The police left. It was only a matter of time, Lauren told him, until one or the other or both of them were arrested.
9: Then we'll make up a story, he said. You'll tell them it was my fault.
11: I will not, Lauren said.
9: But where is he? I'm not positive, Tuffy said. I think he's all right, however.
11: How do you know?
9: He told her about the dream.
11: But that was before, she said.
9: Perfectly allowable in the fourth dimension, he explained. He pointed vaguely up, then down, and shrugged.
11: On the last day, Tuffy spent the early morning hours bundled in an overcoat and bathrobe in the drafty office, playing his program again and again, trying to visualize Anna and Kata. He closed his eyes and squinted, and twisted his head.
7: intertwined his fingers and drew odd little graphs on the monitors. But it was no use. His brain was hardwired. Over breakfast, he reiterated to Lauren that she must put all the blame on him. "Maybe it will all blow over," she said. "They haven't got a case. No evidence. Nothing." "All blow over," he mused, passing his hand over his head and grinning ironically. "How over, they'll never know." The doorbell rang. Tuffy went to answer it, and Lauren followed a few steps behind. Tuffy opened the door. Three men in gray suits, one with a briefcase, stood on the porch. "Mr. Peter Thornton," the tallest asked. "Yes," Tuffy acknowledged. A chunk of the door frame and wall above the door vanished with a roar and a hissing pop. The three men looked up at the gap. Ignoring what was impossible, the tallest man returned his attention to Tuffy and continued, "We have information that you are in this country illegally." "Oh," Tuffy said. Beside him, an irregular filmy blue cylinder grew to a length of 4 feet and hung in the air, vibrating. The three men backed away on the porch. In the middle of the cylinder, Pal's head emerged, and below that, his extended arm and hand.
11: "It's fun here," Pal said. "They're friendly."
7: "I believe you," Tuffy said. "Mr. Thornton," the tallest man continued valiantly.
11: "Won't you come with me?" Pal asked.
7: Tuffy glanced back at Lauren. She gave him a small fraction of a nod, barely understanding what she was assenting to, and he took Pal's hand.
11: "Tell them it was all my fault," he said.
7: From his feet to his head, Peter Tuffy was peeled out of this world. Air rushed in. Half of the brass lamp to one side of the door disappeared. The INS men returned to their car without any further questions, with damp pants and embarrassed, deeply worried expressions. They drove away, leaving Lauren to contemplate the quiet. They did not return. She did not sleep for 3 nights. And when she did sleep, Tuffy and Pal visited her and put the question to her. "Thank you, but I prefer it here," she replied.
11: "It's a lot of fun," the boy insisted. "They like music."
7: Lauren shook her head on the pillow and awoke. Not very far away, there was a whistling, tinny kind of sound, followed by a deep vibration. To her, it sounded like applause. She took a deep breath and got out of bed to retrieve her notebook.
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of tomorrow, years beyond 2000 AD, the age of rocket ships, interplanetary travel, a time

0: 70. 3 centuries since man burst loose from the confines of Earth and mushroomed out into the vast expanses of the universe, flooding the stars of heaven with colonies of Earth people. The year 2370, when space flight is no longer limited to scientists and adventurers, but is available to everyone on regularly scheduled commercial ships. When news is no longer a global affair, but originates in 1,000 far-flung ports along the spaceways. It is a routine morning in the control room of IGNS, the Intergalactic News Service, where a great network of elaborate electronic devices receives the news that originates in every corner of the galaxy. And straight from the tapes, Whitey Fuller, IGNS's most famous reporter, passes them on to the public.
1: Terra City, Mars. Dr. Luther Smith, outstanding allergist, has just announced his release to the medical profession of a serum to prevent internal coagulation of blood under atmospheric changes. New York, a new luxury space liner, Golden Star, is about to take off on its maiden voyage. Striking a new note in interplanetary travel, a cruise ship numbers among its 750 passengers some of the most eminent names in society, business, and the profession. The fabulously appointed vessel was constructed in the
2: of the spaceship Golden Star to all hands. Prepare for the takeoff at 1600 hours. Final check of rocket engines and airlocks at 1500. That is all.
3: Well, that's not the old stuff for you, Professor Lindstrom. You're taking an interstellar cruise. It's a little like a busman's holiday, isn't it? But I'm proud to have you and your assistant, Miss Fenner, aboard.
4: Well,

0: all our theory finally ends up, Captain. It gives a scientist like myself a little perspective on his work. But I am sure Amanda will find it informative. I intend just to relax and enjoy.
1: Good.
2: All this is wonderfully thrilling, Captain. May I have permission to watch the preparations for the blast-off?
1: Why, certainly, my dear. Just go down that corridor there and ask Lieutenant Romilly. He'll show you everything you want to see.
2: Thank you.
3: Captain North.
1: Yes, Montgomery, what is it?
3: Captain, I'm having difficulty with a gentleman on board.
1: Passenger?
3: No, sir. He's not on the passenger list, but he says he's going to make the trip with us.
1: Get rid of him, Montgomery. That's your job.
3: He won't go, sir. He insists on seeing you. He's waiting just outside.
1: I haven't the time. Oh, very well. Bring him in.
3: Step in, please. Here he is, sir.
1: Now, what's the meaning of this? What makes you believe you can crash the maiden voyage of the first interstellar luxury cruise?
4: It's not a matter of crashing, Captain. I am Whitey Fuller. I am covering the Golden Star story for 136 news agencies. And you must find room for me.
1: I must, eh? That's all I've been hearing for 2 months, ever since this cruise was announced. Every victor in every capital wants to get in on the act.
4: I'm not interested in your act, Captain. This is just another job to me. News is my business.
1: And I'm not interested in your business.
4: Aren't you, Captain? Then how would you like to lose $2 million worth of publicity? If I don't make this trip, I guarantee you that not one picture, one story, or one bulletin of the Golden Star cruise will ever reach the public. Do I go?
1: You go, Mr. Fuller. But please keep out of my way.
3: Montgomery to bridge.
5: Bridge.
3: Ready for takeoff.

0: start the car too fast. And then my back is going to push right in the bottom of this ship.
1: Yeah, but it's worth it, isn't it? Oh. Just look out there. That tower is in the blackness of space. That great blue-green shimmering sphere.
0: Oh, it's incredible, Pointy. It's the globe of my teacher's death come to life. North America, South America. Look, you can see the outline.
1: Yeah, my map was a liar. It showed South America in pink. Hey, bring that telescope and take a look at the moon.
0: Oh, it's a little one. I think you're right into the crater.
1: It can't be a city. It can't, that is. That's Luna 4, honey. The roughest, toughest spaceport this side of the Milky Way. When we land there, you stick close to me, Charlie.
0: Oh, you think I can't take care of myself?
1: Of course you can. Well, what's the percentage? Here I am, ready, willing, and infatuated with them big blue eyes. You know something, Andy?
0: What?
1: You're magnetic, baby. I'm gravitating right towards you.
0: Why, Mr. Fuller, I'll bet you gravitate towards all the girls. Well, just let me do something here.
2: Mr. Fuller,
1: right here on the observation deck.
2: Oh, you're Whitey Fuller.
1: Yep.
2: Well, I'm Montgomery, communications officer.
1: Yes?
2: You forget to pay a bill or something? Earth's calling you on the audio sensator.
1: Oh, no. That editor of mine. I'll never get away from him.
2: You take the call at my deck station. It's just outside the door here.
1: Thanks. See you later, beautiful.
2: Sorry, miss. I didn't mean
0: to. How are you, Montgomery of Communications?
2: Huh?
0: Also of Duluth, Minnesota.
2: Duluth?
0: Uh-huh.
2: Hey, come out of that back corner. No, it can't be.
0: It is.
2: How you can't be.
0: That'd be funny.
2: What are
0: you doing out here? But you've gotten away from me, didn't you? Well, here I am, Dick. Large and light, and still hanging after you.
2: You're a liar, man. But who am I to quibble? Something tells me this is one space flight I'll never forget.

0: What's on your mind?
1: Huh? Oh, Harry. No.
0: Homesick, baby?
1: No. What makes you think so?
0: The way you sit up here on this observation deck, day after day, staring out at this space.
1: Oh. Oh, maybe I'm in love.
0: With whom? The man on the moon? That court commander on Jupiter who couldn't take his eyes off you? Or maybe it's someone on the ship, huh?
1: Well, you're the reporter, Whitey. Why don't you find out?
2: I think that's just what I'm thinking, Whitey.
0: What is it, Jenny?
2: Will you sign this paper for me, Whitey? It's very important.
0: Oh, it is. What does it say?
2: It says that you, with your own eyes, saw me high jump 18 feet.
0: On Mars, you mean?
2: Well, you don't have to put that in.
0: I guess. There you are.
2: Thanks. Boy, it's going to be a long time before anybody on Earth breaks this record.
1: Speak to the Reverend about that, boy. You're strange.
3: Oh, there you are.
1: Dr. Winston, what's wrong?
3: Oh, I am worried, Amanda.
1: Oh?
3: I was just in the control room, and there are electronic indications that should not be present in this segment of the galaxy. Have you seen Captain North?
1: No. Surely you don't doubt Captain North's astrogation, do you?
3: Oh, it's not that. It's just a sixth sense that tells me something.
4: Captain North, one moment.
5: I'm very busy, Dr. Winston.
4: I would like to get your opinion on certain things that are about to occur.
6: What is it, Montgomery? Would you take a look at the radar scope immediately, sir?
7: Switch on this auxiliary one here.
6: Good thought. What's that? I don't know, sir. It's heading this way like a streak of light.
5: What's wrong, Captain? What's the matter there,
7: sir? This is a tremendous object. It's really right for us.
1: Hey, look here. There's the observation
5: window. Hey, it's a ball of fire. It's a meteor.
6: Captain, it's a rocket moon. Discharge port side rockets.
5: Captain to engine room. Detonate altitude gravitator. Reverse overdrive 437. 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

0: Are you all right?
1: What is it, Fido? What happened? Oh, my
0: head. Easy, Mandy. Right? Just raise yourself slowly.

0: Dr. Linton. Doc! Dr. Linton! No. I think he's all right. How are you, Doc? Can you get up?
1: My leg. I think it is broken.
0: Come on, I'll give you a hand. See if we can get you up on the couch. Ready? There you are.
2: Captain North!
3: Captain North!
4: You mustn't!
5: Come on, get back!
6: Get out of here!

0: Horrible.
1: For Pete's sake, Mandy, can't you stop looking through that frantic glass wall? It's driving us all crazy.
0: Here comes some more, Whitey. A table, a child hobby horse, and a mother too. Oh, swinging round and round us day after day for 7 days.
1: Expected to do. Take off for some distant planet. The wreckage is adrift in space just as we are. Every last fragment of the ship that wasn't carried off with the meteor.
2: Now it is all beginning to move around us in an orbit. They are our satellites. It is a law of nature, Magna. There is nothing to be morbid about.
0: I can't stand it, I tell you.
1: Well, if it's unbearable, why do we keep torturing ourselves, staring out at that fantastic nightmare? Stand back, all of you. What are you doing, Whitey?
3: I'm closing these shutters over the observation ports.
1: And the first person who... Dick, come here quickly. What is it?
2: Look.
1: Do you see what I see drifting over there toward us from the port side? One of our own rocket lifeboats.
3: Yes, we have a chance.
1: Look back from here, Whitey.
2: Rocket lifeboat. If there were only some way to get to it, to bring it alongside.
1: There is a way. I'm going out there after it.
0: No, you're not.
1: I'll be all right. There's a space suit this morning.
2: Oh, fool, I'm covering. You cannot control your movements out there in that vacuum. You will drift like the rest of the flotsam.
1: Don't worry about me. Just give me a hand with this space suit.
3: Maybe this is one of the miracles you've been praying for.
2: You may be skeptical if you like, Whitey. I choose to think this.
3: See, I'll reserve judgment. Suit okay, Dick?
1: Yeah, fine. That's a good helmet, let's do that.
2: There you are.
4: Connect the emergency pressure line. Have someone man it while I'm out.
3: I'll handle it, Dick. Don't follow the cable as you go over.
0: Dick, don't go. Don't leave us.
2: Commander Carris, just pray for his safety.
4: Stand by, help the airlock.

0: lifeboat slipping out of the airlock.
1: Right, easy. Easy. That's better.
2: Oh, Dick, you look awful.
1: I've got a few drops of brandy. Would you like
3: some? No, I'll be all right. I don't need anything except a few breaths of air. And I'll be ready to take off in that one-man rocket lifeboat.
0: You take off? You kidding?
3: What do you think?
0: I mean, Montgomery, you did your good day for today. I'm hopping off in that life rocket. You're standing here with your ship.
3: You? Do a solo space hop at your age? With that white hair?
0: Don't let the white hair fool you, son. Or the crow's feet around my eyes. Radiation leakage got me when I piloted an atomic ship in the last war. This is my dish of tea, boy. I'm no hero, because I'm on my way out anyway in a year or two. Well, do I go?
3: Not while I'm conscious, you don't.
4: Gentlemen, please. You're forgetting that a pilot is whose life are at stake. We all must bear the responsibility of making the decision.
0: Very well, Reverend. We'll leave it to the rest.
4: For my part, I think if Whitey, Mr. Fuller, chooses to meet his destiny a little earlier, his gesture should be accepted. Dr. Lindstrom?
5: To me, there seems to be no question. Mr. Montgomery represents the only authority on the ship, but he says should go.
3: Now, Mandy, you seem to be in a pretty spot.
6: Oh, no, Dick. No, don't ask me to make such a decision.
3: Ridiculous. Come on, Whitey. Let's get into that airlock and look at that lifeboat anyway.
0: All right, but don't try anything funny.

0: Murphy. The decision's been made for you.
1: Who's going?
0: Nobody's going. The dinghy's worthless.
1: Worthless?
0: Yeah. Its whole molecular structure has been shot to blazes out there. The craft is as porous as cheesecloth. Won't hold 1 pound of pressure. Now sit down now and relax. This is

0: Oh, Ted. Ted, breathe.
1: How much oxygen have we left?
2: 4 or 5 hours.
1: Food?
2: A couple of biscuits here. Have a sip of water, Mandy.
0: No. I had my ration an hour ago. It's getting cold, isn't it?
2: Yeah. Thermal reservoirs are about exhausted. I put on this jacket. Here on in, the thermometer keeps going one way. Down.
0: What happens after everything's gone?
1: Well, we are spared one thing. Decomposition. The cold gets us before the maggots do. It is a quick freeze. You will be young and beautiful forever, Amanda. You can thank science for that.
2: Stop it, Winston.
1: Stop it? I wish I could. I wish I had never had anything to do with science. It is a snare and a delusion. It has brought the world nothing but misery and death.
2: Save your philosophical bread, Winston. You'll need it.
1: Science, luring men to their destruction. What are we doing here in this fragment of a monster ship suspended in black space? What are men doing on Mars and Jupiter and Juno? We are Earthmen. That is where God put us. That is where we belong.
3: Oh, no, Dr. Lindstrom. You're wrong. Man belongs wherever his spirit leads him. God didn't give us courage and intelligence and an unconquerable thirst for knowledge, and then confine us to one tiny portion of his universe. Science is only be... What was that?
0: I felt something too.
4: Movement. We're not drifting anymore.
1: You're moving in a straight line.
2: The shutter! Come on, Dick. Let's unfasten them and take a good look out there.
0: We're moving faster now. It's a strange spaceship.
1: Look! It's a spaceship. A rescue ship. They're signaling. They have found us.
0: I can't believe it. It's a mirage.
2: It's a patrol ship, and they're coming right toward us.
4: No, no, you're wrong. They're not moving.
0: Where to this time?
2: Luxury cruise. Up the Hudson to Bear Mountain.

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0: This is about George. He's a friend of mine. Lives right here at the Brookside Atomic Laboratory with his family. My name is Charlie Boyle, by the way. I'm a security guard here at the lab. Been here now for, 20 years, I guess. Of course, they don't use the lab anymore. Lots of weeds and things and... Well, I stick around. There isn't really any place to go. Oh, well, I'm getting away from it after all. This is about George. Some of it I knew myself. A lot of it he told me after it was over. It began... it began the morning after George's wife lit into him.
1: I think, George, the least you could do is complain. After all, are you a mouse or a man?
2: Clara, what's the point of complaining? It'll just start trouble.
1: We do live at the laboratory. We have some rights.
2: The best thing we can do is just stay right where we are.
1: But it's dangerous.
2: There's nothing dangerous about it, just so long as we know what we're doing.
1: I'm not thinking about us. I'm thinking about the children.
2: The children know where they mustn't go.
1: George, I will not go on like this without a moment's peace of mind. If you had the slightest concern for my welfare or for the children's, you'd...
2: All right, all right. I'll go talk to old Charlie, the security guard.
1: Why not talk directly to the superintendent?
2: Because of the complications. Now, I promise you I'll explain the situation to Charlie. He knows me. I've talked to him for over a year now.
1: And he hasn't the slightest influence.
2: I'll impress the seriousness of the situation on him.
1: All right, but do it now.
2: I will.
1: And be firm.
2: I'll be as firm as I can.
0: I was at my desk in the hallway. The place was deserted. I've always worked the night shift, except for my supervisor, Mr. Adams, who was in his office down the hall working late. I remember I was sort of dozing off when I heard George's voice in my ear.
3: Charles. Charlie.
2: It's me, George.
0: Oh, yes, George. How are you?
2: Fine. Can I have a chat with you?
0: Chat away. I got all night.
2: Good. It's about the trap.
0: The trap?
2: The one outside our door.
0: Oh, that trap.
2: Clara, my wife, says it's dangerous.
0: Well, now I...
2: She'd like it removed.
0: Removed? Oh, no, George. That can't be done.
2: Regulations?
0: Regulations.
2: Suppose you just removed it without telling anybody.
0: Oh, they'd fire me, George.
2: I see. Clara's afraid one of the kids might get hurt.
0: Oh.
2: How about taking it up with the supervisor?
0: Mr. Adams?
2: Why not?
0: Well, it never occurred to me.
2: Why not give it a try?
0: Oh, I don't know. Mr. Adams doesn't even know you exist.
2: Maybe it's time he found out.
0: It might get a bit sticky.
2: Give it a try.
0: Well,
2: come on, Charlie. Be a good fellow. Haven't we been buddies for a long time?
0: Oh, we've been buddies, all right, but... Well, when it comes to something like
2: this... Will you try? At least Clara isn't going to let me alone unless something happens.
0: Okay, George. I'll give it a try. I straightened my tie and I brushed off my uniform real neat and I went into Mr. Adams' office. I could see the light under his door and hear him on the phone, so I knew he was there.
4: Edgar?
5: Adams up at Brookside Lab.
4: Uh-huh.
5: How are things in Washington?
4: No, nothing serious. Just want to have a fingerprint check on one of our scientists.
5: Uh-huh.
4: Yeah, number 7X4582. That's right. How's the missus?
5: Good.
4: Now, excuse me a minute, will you? Somebody at the door. Come in. Oh, hello, Charlie.
6: Mr. Adams.
4: Edgar, can I call you back? Fine. Yeah, what is it, Charlie?
0: I'd like a word with you, Mr.
4: Well, look, Charlie, I'm on the phone to Washington. Is it a security matter?
0: Oh, in a way, Mr. Adams.
4: Well?
0: I don't know how to tell you, really.
4: Just tell me.
0: Well, sir, there's a mouse named George down in room 412 who doesn't want the trap outside his door.
4: Well, that's just too... What?
0: A mouse in room 412. He objects to the trap.
5: Look, Charlie, I'm busy. Is this a joke or something?
0: Well, I guess maybe it is.
5: I mean, I like a good joke as well as the next fella, Charlie, but, well, I mean, it's late and I got a lot of work to do. Do you mind?
0: No, Mr. Adams.
5: Yeah, well, that's fine. You just get back to your desk, huh?
0: Okay, Mr. Adams.
5: And Charlie,
0: yes, sir, yes.
5: Next time one of the mice complains, tell him to come in here and speak to me himself.
0: Yes, sir.
5: Edgar Adams here again. I'm sorry. One of the security guards playing a little joke on me. He came in to say one of the mice here at the lab is complaining about the trap outside his door. You got him down Washington, too, huh? Yeah? What do you do about it? Traps, huh? Yeah. Yeah, it's the only way, I guess. Yeah.
0: Well, I went back to my desk. George was there, waiting. I could tell by his expression that he knew the answer before he even asked me.
2: No soap, huh, Charlie?
0: No soap, George.
2: I guess I'll have to tell Clara.
0: Yeah, I'm sorry, George.
2: What'd he say?
0: Well, he said if you've got a complaint, see him yourself.
2: He said that, huh?
0: Yep. Of course, I didn't know what was going to happen. George didn't tell me till it was all over. I mean, really, really all over. And then it was too late for me to do anything. It turned out, though, that Clara, that's George's wife, told him that if he didn't go talk to Mr. Adams, she'd up and leave him. Yeah, leave him and the kids, too. So him and me, we went.
5: And nothing negative on his record, eh, Edgar? Well, okay. Yeah, excuse me a minute. Come in. Oh, what is it this time?
0: Excuse me, Mr. Adams. It's that mouse. He wants to talk to you.
5: I'll call you back, Edgar. Now, look, Charlie, I mean, it's gone far enough.
0: Yes, sir.
5: What the devil you got in your hand?
0: Well, this is him, sir. It's the mouse I was telling you about. George. Hey, George. This is Mr. Adams, the security supervisor.
2: How do you do?
5: Huh?
2: How do you do?
5: Ventriloquism, huh, Charlie? Pretty good.
0: Of course. It ain't ventriloquism, Mr. Adams. He talks.
5: Yeah, sure he does. Well, look, now you had your little joke, and I got a lot of work to do.
2: I'd like a word with you.
5: What? That's remarkable. It really... Now, look,
0: George,
5: if you don't...
0: George, suppose I just leave you here and step outside.
2: That might be best.
0: Excuse me, Mr.
5: Adams. No, wait a minute. You can't leave that beast in here.
0: He won't take much of your time.
5: But, all in leaving mouse on my desk.
2: Can you hear me all right?
5: Yes, of course. What?
2: I said, can you hear me? Some people have trouble.
5: I'm going out of my mind. It's a hallucination.
2: No, sir, a mouse.
5: Listen to... What are you?
2: A mouse. You know, cheese, rodents, all that sort of thing.
5: Do you mind if I touch you?
2: Okay, but take it easy. Careful, don't bend up the whiskers.
5: You're real.
2: Sure I'm real. Now, listen, about that trap.
5: The trap?
2: My wife is driving me goofy. Get it away from our front door, will you?
5: Your front door, yes. Yes, of course, I'll... Are you sure you exist?
2: I could bite you to prove it.
5: Never mind.
2: What about it?
5: What about what?
2: The trap.
5: The trap. Yes, of course. Well, I mean, that's a security problem. Look, would you do me a favor?
2: It depends.
5: Tell me, how come you talk?
2: Simple. My ancestors have been around this lab since it was built. We've gotten a lot of gamma radiation. A couple of them were used as an experiment to... test radiation endurance. There were surgical operations, grafts of human brain tissue to mouse brain tissue to check the effects of the rays on human brains and so on. You follow me?
5: Wait a minute. I remember there were some experiments where human brain tissue was placed in a mouse and then exposed.
2: That's it. Those mice, the ones that survived, were my great-grandparents.
5: Holy smokes.
2: So what about the trap? I mean, we're nice, peaceful mice. We don't bother anybody. We don't eat much. We mind our own business.
5: Wait a minute. You say your great-grandparents were the first of this talking line? I mean, are there many of you?
2: Three generations, Mac. That's a lot of mice.
5: Tell me, have you talked to anybody besides me?
2: Well, I talked to Charlie.
5: No, I mean besides Charlie.
2: I tried it with a couple of guys. They wouldn't listen.
5: These others, what do you call them, your relatives, have they talked to anybody? Tell me.
2: How should I know? I suppose they've talked to dozens of people.
5: Where are these people they've talked to?
2: The mental hospitals are full of them. It's a problem, see? We can talk to kids and, you know, the odd ones, but anybody else, they get scared.
5: Uh-huh.
2: So what do I tell Clara about the trap?
5: Clara?
2: My wife, Clara.
5: Oh, well, it's a security problem. I think I'll have to take it up with Washington.
2: Okay, take it up.
5: Yeah, I'll dictate a memo first thing in the... No, I won't. They'll think I've flipped.
2: Okay, I'll tell Clara.
5: Now, wait a minute. Let me make a phone call. Sooner or later, this thing has got to be dealt with. Edgar, Adams at Brookside. Now, Edgar, old man, we have just encountered a rather unusual security problem here at the plant. Yes. No, nothing like that. Mice. Yes. Talking mice. No, Edgar, it is not a joke. I know we were joking a while ago, but it turns out there are talking mice here. Edgar, listen. Please, Edgar, will you listen? I'll put one of them on the phone. Now, listen, would you... Here, would you just talk, please?
3: What'll I say?
5: Just say anything. His name is George.
2: Hello? This is George. I'm trying to get the authorities to remove the trap from in front of my... What?
5: Yeah, let me have it, will you? Edgar, listen, I am not kidding, and I have not gone mad. This is on the level. In my office at this moment, there is a mouse who talks. In this top-secret atomic laboratory, there are several hundred such mice, for all I know. Look, Edgar, you don't believe me, and I don't expect you to believe me. No, I don't want a vacation. Good night, Edgar. He doesn't believe me.
2: We keep running into this all the time.
5: George, are you really interested in doing something about that trap?
2: Have you ever met my wife? Oh, of course you have.
5: Wait a minute, I got it. I'm going to call for a top-level security conference at the Pentagon. George, will you come down there with me? Will you? We won't say a word. We'll just appear.
2: Washington?
5: First-class accommodations. We'll get you the best suite in town. Do you like cheese?
2: Do I like cheese? Can you get provolone down there?
5: Get what?
2: Provolone.
5: We'll get it. All the provolone you can eat.
2: I've never traveled before.
5: George, you'll love it. You'll love it. Chance to get away from the wife for a while, huh? What do you say, boy? You and me, huh? We'll live it up down there. Look, I know a couple of girls. I seem to recall they had mice in their pantry.
2: I don't know. I'll have to talk to Clara.
5: Look, tell her it's the only way to get action on the trap. Make it sound big, you know. You hate to go away from her, but it's for the kids. What do you say, pal, huh?
2: Okay.
5: Attaboy. Operator, get me chief of security at the Pentagon. Make it fast. This is an emergency.
0: I wasn't there, but like I said, George told me all about it after it was over. Seems him and Mr. Adams went down to Washington on a morning plane. George got a little plane sick, but he liked flying pretty good anyway. They checked in at the Statler, then went over to the Pentagon.
6: Order, gentlemen, order. As a chief, I hereby convene a meeting. It's been called as a Priority A emergency session by Mr. Adams, who, as you know, is security chief at our Brookville Atomic Laboratories. Mr. Adams?
5: Yes, thank you, chief. Now, gentlemen, it may come as a shock to all of you. It did to me. But I've learned that some 1,200 English-speaking individuals have been operating freely within our top-secret laboratories at Brookville without any security clearance whatsoever.
6: You did say 1,200?
5: Actually, sir, 1,207.
6: Who are these people, sir?
5: Mice, chief.
6: Mice?
5: Yes, sir, mice. I have one of them here with me. Somewhere. George, George.
7: Here.
5: George. Oh, well, there you are. George, would you just mind stepping to the center of the table?
2: Right.
5: Gentlemen, this is George.
2: How do you do?
6: Well, this is most remarkable.
5: George is the result of an experiment conducted some years ago in which bits of human brain tissue were grafted into live mice to test radiation effects.
6: And there are 1,200 of these inside the lab?
5: 1,207.
6: Without security clearance?
5: Without security clearance.
6: Oh. Well. Sir, Mouse?
2: Call me George.
6: George? George, tell me what you know.
2: My wife wants the trap removed from our front door. She thinks it's dangerous for the children.
8: Has she been cleared?
6: Quiet, General.
8: Well, a major lapse of security.
6: I'm aware of the lapse, General.
2: What about the trap?
8: I refuse to countenance any act that will aid the entrance of more of these spies and saboteurs into the plant.
2: Who's a spy? I'm a mouse.
8: Tell me, have you overheard any conferences?
2: Maybe a few.
8: Seen any documents?
2: My kid's playing the secret document file. It's the safest place in the lab.
8: Have you yourself ever seen any papers marked top secret?
2: Seen them? Heck, I've eaten them.
8: I believe this calls for some action, gentlemen.
6: Mr. Adams, if you and this rodent will retire to the next room, I think we'll have a brief caucus.
5: Yes, sir. George.
2: Okay.
5: Yes, sir. See you later, gentlemen.
2: Listen, what about the provolone?
5: Never mind.
6: Well, I think we should try to forget for the moment that these creatures are mice and deal with them as security problems.
8: Concur.
6: Now then, the first question is one of loyalty.
8: I raise a question at this point.
6: General?
8: Are these American mice?
6: Well, I assume that...
8: Well, but do we know?
6: You have a point, sir. Perhaps we ought to get immigration in on this.
8: Immigration? I'd say extermination.
6: Before we do anything rash, General, I think we ought to learn more about these creatures... Who they are, what their habits are, their loyalties, how much they know.
8: Suppose this George creature won't tell us.
6: We'll have to use every trick in the book. Now, I would suggest we first try the velvet glove. The full treatment.
0: George told me about the velvet glove later. He said he didn't really suspect anything at first, what with all the excitement of being in Washington and so on, but after a while he got wind of what they were doing.
5: Room service, this is Mr. Adams in 712. Will you please send up a pound of...
2: Provolone.
5: Provolone, please. Cheese. Yes, and some more wine. Yes, fine. Right away, please. They'll have some more right away, George.
2: Can't get enough of this stuff. Really delicious.
5: George, have a little more wine.
2: I don't mind if I do. this is the life, all right.
5: It's a great town, isn't it, George?
2: Stupendous.
5: By the way, George, those documents you mentioned eating, do you remember what they said?
2: Something about nuclear weapons. Listen, Adam, what about those girls you mentioned, the ones who had mice in their pantry?
5: Oh, yes.
2: How about give them a call?
5: Well, huh? George, a little late, don't you think?
2: Oh, the night's just beginning.
5: All right, George, I'll give them a little call. 6. Yeah, if my memory serves. Hello, Gail. My memory serves. Bob Adams. Hi, just down on a quick business trip. Uh-huh. Our tricks, Gail. No, not a thing. By the way, did you still have mice? Mice. Yeah, you exterminated... Oh, I see. Uh-huh. No, I don't think I'll have time this trip. I just wanted to call you up, say hello. Yeah, maybe next trip. Fine, my dear. So long.
2: What'd she say?
5: Unfortunately, the superintendent has a cat.
2: I see. Wiped out?
5: Wiped out.
2: That's something I want to take up with my congressman before we leave town.
5: We'll do that, George. George, have another sip of wine.
2: You won't mind if I do.
5: That's it. Now then, George, about those documents.
2: Oh, you stop about documents. I thought we were in town for a good time.
7: We are.
2: Well, round up a couple of mice, man, and let's get with it.
7: Mice, I'll tell you what, George. You wait here, I'll go out, and I'll see what I can do, okay?
2: Okay, but make it snappy, huh? I'm raring to go.
0: Next morning, Adams woke George and told him they were scheduled for another conference at the Pentagon.
7: George, wake up, huh?
9: Oh, what a head.
7: Come on, George, we'll do it the Pentagon.
9: Easy, don't talk so loud. Wow. Where did you get those white mice last night?
5: Over at the National Research Lab.
9: Ooh. They must have been feeding those girls wheat germ.
7: All right, come on, George. Come on, you can sober up in the taxi. Come on.
6: All right, George, we've been beating around the bush long enough. Who are you?
2: I've told you, I'm a mouse. My name is George. I live in a hole at the Brookville Atomic Laboratory.
10: We know all that. We want to know who's behind
2: you. Nobody's behind me. Listen, you guys don't have to be afraid of me. I'm only a mouse.
10: It's the perfect fifth column. The ultimate weapon.
6: Do you realize that you and your family are living inside a secret government installation without any security clearance whatsoever?
2: I'm willing to be investigated.
10: How do we know you aren't an agent for a foreign power?
2: How do we know you aren't an agent for a foreign power?
10: Preposterous.
2: It'd be the perfect fifth column.
10: Gentlemen, I will not remain here to be insulted by this creature.
2: And I will not be insulted by you, sir. Gentlemen, good day.
7: No, George, wait, come back.
6: Where
7: George,
6: is he? Where
10: he
6: is
10: went that
7: George,
10: way.
7: George,
6: get him off.
7: George!
10: He's going into the wall.
6: Grab him.
10: Too
6: George.
10: Late. He's gone.
6: Well, men, this is it. We'll have to decide on a course of action. We've got to recapture him.
7: Look, I think the first thing to do is get a cat.
10: He's too smart for a cat.
6: Well, something's got to be done.
7: Something's got to be done.
6: After all, these creatures have access to every secret file in the country.
10: Not to mention eavesdropping on our private lives.
5: And the thing that bothers me is, gentlemen, they multiply in another three generations. There will be some 12 billion talking mice, six times the human population of the Earth.
10: It's no matter if we're fooling around. Kill or be killed, gentlemen.
6: The problem there is how.
10: We have reason to believe they're concentrated in Brookville. I say evacuate all humans and blow up the plant. Use the H-bomb if necessary.
6: I'm afraid you're right, General. We must exterminate.
10: I'll phone Strategic Air Command and alert them. SAC, please. Hello, Bill. This is Ed. Listen, fuel up a couple of big ones. No, nothing serious, but we may want to use them in the near future. Just stand by, that's all.
6: I'll call Chemical Warfare, get the best information on exterminating rodents. Hello? That's funny. He's gone dead. Hello? Something is wrong here. Sounds almost as if the line had been cut. Adams got an alarm for that mouse.
0: Well, that was only the beginning, of course. Things began to happen pretty fast right after that. You bet your sweet satchel they did.
6: Well, Adams?
7: Yeah, I've been talking to Edgar. The FBI has located several hundred field mice, all of them non-talking. No trace of a mouse corresponding to our description of George.
6: I see.
7: Team of Secret Servicemen been combing the Pentagon and the White House. We've got 1,500 traps baited with imported provolone in the Senate chambers alone. So far, no luck.
6: Well, what about cats?
7: The American feline fanciers have volunteered 100 mousers.
6: Oh, good. Any more telephone wires cut?
7: I'm afraid so, Chief, yes. He managed to gnaw through the private wire from the president's suite to the Pentagon.
6: Oh, I see. We've got it spliced. What about the top secret file on that new chemical warfare agent? Is there any trace of that?
7: They found the file, but he managed to chew out the key symbols. I'm afraid it's useless.
6: Well, keep tracking him down.
7: Yes,
6: sooner
7: sir.
6: Or later, we'll get
7: yes,
6: him.
7: Sir. Yes, sir. Yes, only one thing,
6: well,
7: sir.
6: Well, what's that?
7: I hate to mention it, really.
6: Well, go on, ma'am.
7: Well, sir, the damage has appeared in such widespread places recently.
6: Well, go on.
7: Well, there must be more than just George. In fact, we're afraid he has reinforcements right here in Washington.
6: But that's impossible. How?
7: I don't know how, sir, unless...
6: Unless what?
7: Unless... Well, it seems, sir, that there were a couple of female white mice from the National Research Lab.
6: You mean?
7: Yes, sir. I'm afraid so, sir.

0: I guess maybe you know the rest. Within a couple of weeks, every cable, telephone line, power line, every telegraph line in the United States had been cut. Also the wires on every plane, tank, train, and ship. It also destroyed every file in the country. That was only a month ago. Well, you can guess what's happened. Most everybody has left this part of the world. In this whole atomic laboratory, I'm the only human. And I'm not so sure I'll be around much longer. Yes, sir? The only woman. Not that they need a security guard, but, well, I'm just used to being here. I wouldn't know where to go.
1: Charlie.
0: Why, George. George, is it you?
2: That's right, Charlie.
0: Well, you look awful. Where have you been?
2: Well, I was down in Washington, Charlie. About the traps, remember?
0: Oh, yeah. That was before all the trouble started, over 2 months ago. Well, what you been doing all this time?
2: Well, you know, we've been pretty busy protecting ourselves, cutting the lines and stopping transportation and such.
0: I figured it was the mice done it, yeah.
2: Yeah, we didn't like it, but it was them or us, so we did it.
0: Well, how come you look so terrible, though?
2: Well, we stopped the trains and the planes, you know, so... Well, I had to walk back. That's one heck of a walk for a mouse.
0: Like I said, this is about George.
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0: 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I'll put one at Lads onto it. Very nice, young Harold. 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

is autistic. He can't formulate his thoughts and feelings in words. And there's no substitute for the autistic child. No braille, no sign language. No language at all which can reach him in his solitary world. No human language. It's as if he were isolated on an island off the coast of human knowing, and there is no boat, no bridge to carry him across the sound. Science can offer no explanation for Michael's handicap, but then there's so much that science can't explain.

0: speaker cable.
1: Exactly what's wrong, Paul?
0: Dr. Lawson, I'm going to have to replace the whole damn thing.
1: Well, how long will that take?
0: A couple of hours, at least.
1: Oh, damn.
0: Unless you want to go with only one.
1: No, just hold on, Paul. I'm coming. Danielle, will you answer that, please?
2: Interspecies Communication Research.
3: Hi, Danielle.
2: Jeff.
3: Yeah, listen, I'm having a bad time with Michael. For Christ's sake, Miriam,
2: Jeff!
3: Just grab him.
2: Jeff.
3: Yeah, I'm here. I'm sorry, Danielle.
2: Look, it looks like we're going to be a couple of hours replacing an underwater cable, so take your time.
3: Okay, I'll be there as soon as I can.
2: Jeremy's just coming in. Do you want to...
3: No, just give the message, okay?
2: All right,
3: thanks. Bye.
2: Bye-bye.
1: Well, who was that?
2: Jeff. He's having trouble with Michael. I told him not to rush.
1: Oh, guys, just one thing after another. I don't see how we're going to meet the application deadline if things keep breaking
2: down.
1: There's
2: not much we can do here until he arrives.
1: Mm.
2: Why don't you come to the pool with me? We'll spend some time with your dolphins.
1: Oh, what the hell, eh?

0: Michael, Daddy's just going to...
1: Hold him, Miriam. We don't have all day.
0: Dad, I'm trying. What do you think I'm doing? Playing with him?
1: Don't be smart with me. Grab his shoulders.
0: Daddy's just putting on your helmet, Michael. We're going to see the dolphins. The dolphins, Michael. We like the dolphins.
1: God damn this buckle. There. All right. Miriam, did you put everything you need in the car?
0: Yes.
1: Okay, let's go. Come on, Michael.

0: Oh, that's it for me. I'm getting out.
1: Okay. Oh. Yeah, I don't think they want you to leave just yet, huh?
0: That's right, you guys. Laugh it up.
1: Come on. Here's your towel, ma'am.
0: Oh, thank you, sir. Oh. Those three sure are playful today.
1: Yeah. Well, it's better than the dark mood they were in yesterday when the computer terminal broke down, huh? Oh. Have you been watching Jeff's son in this year? No, he doesn't take his eyes off him.
2: Yeah, I always thought autistic kids didn't have that long an attention span.
1: Well, they don't usually, except for self-stimulation. But, well, I don't know. Michael really seems to be focusing on the dolphins. Hmm. Well, I've been meaning to discuss it with Jeff, but there just never seems to be enough time to sit down with him and really
2: Jeremy,
1: get
2: to... I need to talk to you about something.
1: Well, go ahead.
2: Do you ever get... frightened by them?
1: What, the dolphins? No.
2: Something happened last week.
1: Well, I'm listening.
2: Well, you remember when I...
1: Hmm?
2: Well, it was the day I managed to get them to do that synchronized over and under pattern down the pool.
1: Yeah, now that was something. I still don't know how you managed it, but...
2: I don't know either.
1: Oh, I see.
2: Do you? Jeremy, when I'm in the water with them, I feel almost... I don't know how to say it. It's like I'm hollow inside. And, well, that day I went into the pool thinking, visualizing what I wanted them to do. And then I felt something, and they were just looking at me, and they just went and did it. Mm-hmm. After months of trying to figure out how to teach them, with no signal or anything from me, they just
1: Danielle,
2: went...
1: Danielle, what you felt is the reason we're doing all this.
2: I'm not sure I understand.
1: Well, look, why do you think I constantly put my reputation on the line to get funding for this project? All of this equipment, the resources, the research, and hundreds of thousands of dollars worth of technology, it's all to try to make sense out of what you and I and others have felt.
2: You?
1: Yeah, well, actually, you've just joined a very exclusive club, huh? Well, don't forget, Danielle, before you came here, I was the one in the water with them.
2: Oh, I guess I just thought
1: Yeah,
2: that...
1: it's not an easy thing to talk about, is it? Yeah, but we have to be careful not to jeopardize the project by saying too much about what we feel. Some of my colleagues are ready to jump on me at the first sign. Mm. Well, now you know why it's become the most important thing in my life right now. To find a way, a language to reach these dolphins and somehow let them reach us.
3: But I thought we were always supposed to decide things together.
4: Miriam, calm down and listen to me.
3: It's not fair. Why didn't you tell me?
4: I just got the call yesterday. I'm telling you now.
3: You knew about it before you knew you were going to put him away.
4: I'm not putting him away, for Christ's
3: sake. Yes, you are.
4: Miriam, stop it. Now you got Michael off on it. God damn it. Asshole. Miriam, listen to me. His name has been on the waiting list for 6 months. He has to go now, or maybe never.
3: He was getting better.
4: He is getting worse. Did he bang his head last year the way he does now? Huh?
3: No.
4: No. Does he look at us? Does he talk? Does he have fewer tantrums?
3: I still don't see why you have to send him away.
4: Because Michael is autistic. He's going to be autistic for the rest of his life. Now, you know that.
3: Mom said he'd only get better if we took care of him. Mom says we're the only ones who can...
4: Mom is dead. We have to give him up for a while. If we keep him with us all the time, we may do him more harm than good.
3: You're sending him away because you're so busy all the
4: now,
3: time.
4: Now, you know that that's not true. We just don't know how to give Michael what he needs. If he depends on us for everything all his life, well, that's no good. What if something happened to me or you? And you're going to want a life of your own. You're not going to want to spend
3: your
4: whole life...
3: I'll take care of him for as long as I have to.

0: I don't care what you...
1: This is Michael's last chance, Miriam. Do you want him to be the way he is now for the rest of his life?
0: Daddy, stop it.
1: Now listen to me. That school in Toronto is the best in the country. And I'm not going to let this opportunity for Michael slip away. Aunt Esther is going to take him there in a couple of days.
0: No!
1: Miriam! You'll be out of school in less than 3 months. And by that time, I'll be finished the project at the center. We'll go to Toronto. At least for the summer, and if I can find work there, we'll stay. And we can visit Michael all the time.
0: It won't be the same.
1: No, it won't. We're just going to have to get used to living without him for a while. Come on, honey. Come on, it's all right. It's okay, come on. That's it, that's it. We're not going to let anything bad happen to him. Okay? That's right. Here, take this. You going to be okay, honey? Huh? I need you today.
2: Yes.
1: I've got a lot of work to do, and I really need you to take care of him.
2: Okay.
1: Okay. Come on, let's get him unbuckled.

0: And then the boy had to go back to school, back to Vancouver.
1: What happened?
0: The paper said that some of the people in town saw the dolphin looking for him along the beach, where they used to meet. Then about a month later, they found the dolphin. He was dead on the sand.
1: You were right. It is a sad story. Paul, how much longer?
2: Couple of minutes. We're just running a check on it now.
0: Danielle.
1: What, honey?
0: Can you actually talk to the dolphins?
1: Oh, well, sort of.
0: I think Michael can talk their language. A little, anyway.
1: He what?
0: Haven't you heard him? When he's sitting beside the pool. He makes noises like them. I've even heard him do it at home.
1: Well, I think he echoes a lot of what he hears. That doesn't mean
0: that he... used to be able to talk.
1: Really?
0: When he was about 1 and a half.
1: I didn't know that.
0: Then he got autistic.
1: Well, maybe someday he'll be able to...
2: Excuse me, Danielle. I'm just on my way to lower the spheres into the pool, if you want to tell the boss.
1: Thanks, Paul. Jeremy? Jeff?
3: Here.
1: We're lowering in the spheres.
3: All right. We'll let you know when we're ready. I'm just putting my intro down on tape.
1: Okay.
0: What are the spheres for?
1: What? Oh, they're part of the experiment.
0: How's it work?
1: Well, those 5 spheres look exactly the same, even underwater. But they're different in weight, because they're all partly hollow, some less and some more. The dolphins have to tell them apart.
0: How?
1: With their sonar.
0: Dad told me about that, but I still don't understand it.
1: They bounce very high-pitched sonar clicks off objects, and they get information by the way the sounds come back. It's sort of like if you threw pebbles against different things. If it's metal, you get one kind of sound, and another if it's wood. And
0: I get it.
1: Well, but the big thing is that your dad's going to send signals through the computer telling them which sphere they're supposed to pick. Dory, Susan, and Sam each have their own special code, and then they go, one at a time, and touch the right sphere with their noses.
0: I think I understand.
1: How about this? It's as if we say, Dory, go and pick out the 4th lightest sphere. Except we're telling them in the clicks and whistles that they use themselves, which normally we can't hear.
0: Sounds a little complicated.
1: Very. The computer acts as a sort of translator between us and them. Took your father a long time to figure out how to send even a simple instruction. See, their language, it's a lot different. It's a lot more complicated than ours.
0: Why don't you teach them English?
1: We tried. And we think they can say some words. But it's really hard for them to make the sounds. You see, I guess what we have to remember is that communication in their world is a lot different from ours.
0: But if Dad can get the computer to do this, does that mean that one day we'll be able to talk to them?
1: We don't know, but that's why we're here.
4: Introduction with Dr. Jeffrey Farris, our computer systems specialist, Danielle Fournier, our head trainer, and of course our 3 dolphins, Dory, Susan, and Sam. Now, this demonstration is designed primarily to show our ability to communicate via the computer with the 3 dolphins in the pool. Now, as well, and we feel with equal importance, it'll show the amazing ability of the dolphins to detect differences in returning sonar echoes that are as small as 3 millionths of a second apart. Ooh, how's that?
5: Perfect. All right, now. Danielle.
3: Here.
5: You can let them back into the main pool.
3: You got it.
5: Listen, Jeremy, I hope you don't mind when I have to bring Michael here. I can't get Mrs. Norris to come on Saturdays, and it's hard
4: for me. No, it's no problem. He's always good when he's here. As a matter of fact, I find it amazing how well-behaved he is when he's near the dolphins.
5: Well, it's become a familiar place to him. He doesn't handle changes very well. Mm-hmm. You should have seen us trying to get him out of the car.
3: They're in the pool.
5: Okay, I'm running the signals.
4: All right, let's do it. What the hell's going on? They're not responding. Jeff, are you sure that...
5: Well, I'll check the scopes. Well, we're definitely sending the right codes. Dory's number 2 sphere, Susan number 4, Sam number 5.
4: Well, they're just sitting there.
3: Maybe they know we're filming them.
5: Not funny, Danielle. Now, there must be a malfunction at the pool. I bet they screwed up that goddamn underwater speaker again.
4: Well, it was working perfectly just a few minutes ago.
6: Danielle, did you hear that?
0: Shoddy things, little
6: tense right now, okay? Why don't you go and sit with me, okay? Michael, are you talking to them, Michael? Michael? Michael?
7: Michael?
6: Michael?
7: Michael? Michael? Michael? Michael? Michael? Michael? Michael? Michael?

0: Michael?
1: Daddy will be mad. Let go of the wire. Come on, Michael, please. Danielle, can you help? I can't make Michael let go.
2: I'm coming, Miriam. It's okay.
3: I've got it, Jeremy. Michael grabbed the wire on number 2 sphere and he won't let go.
4: Dory, for heaven's sake.
3: Hey, Jeff, what kind of instructions are you giving them anyway? Dory just soaked us. Okay, come on, Michael. There's a good boy. Now let go of the wire. There's a good boy. Okay, everything's under control. Jeff, what are you telling them?
5: Hold on a minute, Danielle. We're trying to figure out what's happening.
1: Michael, what are you doing, Michael? Michael!
0: Michael! Michael! Michael! Michael! Michael! Michael! Michael! Michael!

0: Daniel.
1: He's grabbed another wire. He
2: Come
1: won't
2: on, Michael.
1: Go.
2: Now let go of the wire. That's a good boy. I'm doing my best. He's really got a grip on it. I don't want to hurt him. And Susan's racing around the pool like she's... It's like they're a cheering section.
3: Do you realize what's happening? Michael's pulling on each stalk and spear in turn.
2: And they seem to know it.
3: Yes. First Dory, number two, then Susan's number four.
2: Now he's grabbing number five. There goes Sam around the pool.
3: They do know. They know exactly what happened.
2: My God!
1: He talked to them, didn't he? I told you he could.
4: Michael, you're laughing, Daniel. He's laughing.
5: I hear him. That's the most beautiful sound.
2: Jeremy,
5: come here, son.
2: Happens. They talk to him.
6: Michael knew which spears to throw, but only the dolphins could have thrown.
2: But how?
6: Oh, you want to know? Oh, you're crazy. But you did it, huh? You showed us, Jeff. Look at them.
5: They reached them, the dolphins. My God, Jeremy, he hasn't laughed since you
6: This is the most exciting thing.
7: Dr. Wilson, what's wrong?
6: Nothing's wrong, you beautiful son of a bitch.
5: Michael, I never really thought you had a chance. But now, we're going to make you better, son. We're going to make you better.
1: Daddy, we don't have to send them away. You're not going away, Michael. You want to stay with us.

0: Uh-huh. Well, that's terrific. Yeah, we'll be waiting at poolside. Right. Okay, bye. All right, Paul.
1: Yes, Dr. Lawson.
0: As soon as you see them come in, start the cameras and leave
1: them running.
0: Have you got it?
1: Got it. No problem.
2: We all set?
0: Ooh, we better be. They'll be here in a few minutes.
2: The mind will change that much in 6 months.
0: Well, we'll know soon enough.
2: Hey, how does Jeff feel about all this?
0: It took a lot of convincing to get him to agree. I think the fact that Michael's doing so well at school in Toronto has helped, though.
2: Hey, Jeremy, here, check out the monitor.
0: Hmm?
2: They know something's up.
0: Oh, they're as nervous as I am. Well, it won't be long. He'll be here soon.
2: Look at that!
3: All three at once.
2: Look, Michael.
4: Oh, that's quite a show they're putting on for you guys, huh?
2: They sure don't get that excited when they see me.
4: Well, what do you think, Michael? I think a lot of that is for your benefit.
2: Oh.
4: What?
5: Oh, hello.
3: Bet you don't remember their names.
6: That's right.
4: Well, let's see.
6: Mm-hmm. Sam.
2: Yeah.
6: And
3: see?
4: And
6: Gory!
2: Oh, yay!
4: That's right, Michael, that's right.
3: Go ahead, Michael, you can go right up to them. They like you.
6: I like them. See my friends.
3: That's incredible.
4: Jeff, I can't believe he's come so far. 20. You can see a difference almost every week. Even the therapists at the school in Toronto are amazed.
2: Do they have an explanation?
4: Well, they know so little about autism. That's the problem. They think it might be connected to a disturbance or damage in the left hemisphere of the brain.
0: Mm-hmm. And that's exactly my theory about Michael. You see, somehow, when the dolphins broke through to him, they must have caused a reaction in his brain or a jolt of some
3: Look,
0: kind.
3: Look, he's going right up to them.
4: Jeremy,
0: no, let's just watch. Hmm?
4: Jeremy, you know what we agreed? If there's any chance...
0: Yeah, he's okay, Jeff.
4: As long as you understand, I won't allow him to be hurt.
0: No one's going to get hurt. Look at them. They adore him.
4: You know what I mean?
2: Look at his face. Do you think he remembers? I don't know, honey. I just don't know.
4: He's too near the edge of the pool.
0: Jeff, for God's sake, the boy's all right.
2: What's happening? I don't know, honey.
3: Michael, Michael, hey, Michael.
2: Shh, Miriam, let Michael
0: no,
2: talk.
0: No, you let her talk to him. Go ahead, Miriam.
3: Dad?
4: Okay, honey, go ahead.
3: Michael, Michael, hey, Michael, Michael.
6: What
3: did they say?
6: What?
3: Tell me what they said.
6: I don't know.
3: Yes, you do. Come on.
6: No, I don't.
3: You used to talk to them. Don't you remember?
4: Miriam, that's
0: enough. Oh, Jeff, for God's sake.
3: Don't you remember? Come on, Michael.
6: No.
3: Yes, you do. They told you to do something. And you did it, remember? I saw you.
6: They were my friend.
0: Michael, Michael. All right, now, Michael, you try to tell us, huh? Try to tell us, what did the dolphin say to you? You can tell me.
6: I don't know. I don't know.
4: Jeremy, that's enough.
0: Michael, please try. Did they say hello? Did they tell you to do something? Did they? Did they? Michael,
4: that
0: please.
4: That is enough, Lawson.
0: Oh, no, see, I've got it. See, it's all wrong. We've got to duplicate the experiment.
4: No, no, no more. I'm not taking any more chances.
0: Oh, Jeff, please.
4: No. It's okay, son. It's okay. It's okay, son.
3: I don't remember them ever being so quiet. Dr. Lawson.
0: Hey, look, Miriam. Miriam, why don't you go and see how Michael's doing? Okay.

0: What did the dolphins say to Michael that afternoon 6 months ago? Did they mistake him, in his innocence, for one of their own kind, hailing him and bidding him wade out from his lonely island to be with them? And was it then that Michael laughed? Myth has it that dolphins rescue the shipwrecked, those lost at sea. Now, Michael can talk. He can love and know human love, but at a cost. His solitude shattered forever. His lonely island and his momentary friendship vanished.
1: The Rescue by Rafael Vigo. Chuck Shamata starred as Dr. Jeffrey Ferris, with Beth Lisherin as Danielle, Stephen Hare as Dr. Jeremy Lawson, Chantal Rogers as Miriam Ferris, Aaron Smolinski as Michael Ferris, and Daniel Libman as the technician. Original music was composed and performed by Ron Cassett, and the sounds of the dolphins were provided by John and Tony Lilly of the Human Dolphin Foundation in Malibu, California. The sound engineers were Norm Hurley and Rick Fenton, with sound effects by Uta Schaffland, and the production assistant was Elaine Farner. The script editors were Barry Morgan and Sandra Rabinovich. The voice of introduction for Vanishing Point is David Calderisi, and the original musical theme is by John Roby. The Rescue was produced and directed at CBC Calgary by Greg Rogers. The executive producer of Vanishing Point is William Lane. Next week on Vanishing Point, we present an adaptation of a story by one of the most celebrated authors of our time, Jorge Luis Borges. Death and the Compass is a very unusual kind of detective story. It's adapted for CBC Radio by Alberto Manguel, whose recent anthology of fantastic literature, Blackwater, has already earned high praise in several countries. The CBC production features Eric House, Sandy Webster, Paul Soles, and Maya Ardal. Death and the Compass. Next week on Vanishing Point. Until then, this is Art Cuthbert, wishing you good night.

0: wish I didn't have to stay here and work all day. 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The grass is green in Bermuda. Green grass in March and the sky is blue instead of all gray and the sun is shining. I wish I was in Bermuda. I'm so tired and worried. Wish I had a big office with a nice davenport in it so I could lie down and sleep whenever I wanted to. I won't get to bed till all hours tonight. Here comes Patricia. Pretty girl. Patricia's a pretty girl. If Lucille knew about Patricia, she'd probably divorce me. I wouldn't like that very well. I wouldn't like it at all.
1: I brought in those letters, Johnny. The ones about the stamping machine.
0: Oh, thanks, honey. You've got too much lipstick on. I suppose I've got to kiss you.
1: Oh, don't, Johnny.
0: That's the old stuff. If I didn't kiss you, you'd probably get sore. You're all right, Patricia, but I wish you wouldn't. Well, I don't know what I wish. I like to kiss you, but I don't like to have you expecting it all the time. Oh, come on. Give me just one little kiss, Pat. Come on.
1: Johnny, please.
0: Come on, sweetheart. Now I suppose I've got lipstick all over me. Patricia, you've got too much perfume on, and you know how I hate the stuff. And that green dress. I give you money to buy new clothes, and you wear that dreadful green thing all the time. Love me a little, Patsy?
1: Oh, I love you, Johnny. I do love you. You darling.
0: Well, that's all right. Only don't love me too much, baby. If Lucille finds it out, she'll tear your hair out. She's tough, Lucille is. The time she slapped that Flynn gal at the club.
1: Now, Johnny, stop. You've got to get those letters signed. Go ahead and sign them.
0: Oh, there's no rush about the letters, but there is a rush about them. They've got to get off in the airmail.
1: There is, too. They've got to go airmail to the coast tonight, and I've got to get them ready for Hal to take to the post office. Now, you start signing them while I figure. I brought in those letters, Johnny. The ones about the stamping machine.
0: Oh, thanks, honey. You've got too much lipstick on. I suppose I've got to kiss you.
1: Oh, don't, Johnny.
0: That's the old stuff. If I didn't kiss you, you'd probably get sore. You're all right, Patricia, but I wish you wouldn't. Well, I don't know what I wish. I like to kiss you, but I don't like to have you expecting it all the time. Oh, come on. Give me just one little kiss, Pat. Come on.
1: Johnny, please.
0: Come on, sweetheart. Now I suppose I've got lipstick all over me. Patricia, you've got too much perfume on, and you know how I hate the stuff. And that green dress. I give you money to buy new clothes, and you wear that dreadful green thing all the time. Love me a little, Patsy?
1: Oh, I love you, Johnny. I do love you. You darling.
0: Well, that's all right. Only don't love me too much, baby. If Lucille finds it out, she'll tear your hair out. She's tough, Lucille is. The time she slapped that Flynn gal at the club.
1: Now, Johnny, stop. You've got to get those letters signed. Go ahead and sign them.
0: Oh, there's no rush about the letters, but there is a rush about them. They've got to get off in the airmail.
1: There is, too. They've got to go airmail to the coast tonight, and I've got to get them ready for Hal to take to the post office. Now, you start signing them while I fix my face.
0: Oh, Pat.
1: Now, go ahead.
0: Smart girl. She'd like to neck, but she knows her business. She's all right. Yes, sir, she's all right. John R. Phillips. John R. Phillips. John R. Phillips. John R. Phillips. Phillips. Phillips. I've got a funny name. Phillips. Nice signature. Wonder what a handwriting expert would say about it. Wish I could go to the coast along with these letters. Fly to the coast.
1: I'll come in after 5 o'clock, shall I, Johnny?
0: Uh-huh.
1: I'll come in after 5 o'clock.
0: Oh, swell. Beth, I wish you wouldn't come in after 5 o'clock. I get tired of this business, Patricia. I wish I could go down to the bar at 5 o'clock and have a drink. I'd have a Manhattan, and maybe I'd have another. And then I'd catch the 5:19 and go home and have dinner and read the paper and go to bed early.
2: Well, they're all finished, darling.
1: Oh, that's a good boy. You got one more kiss now for doing your work tonight.
0: Thank you, Patsy. You sweet girl. I wish I was in Bermuda. I wish I didn't have to stay here. That perfume smells awful. I don't like it. I hope nobody opens the door suddenly. Hurry up, take the letters and go away. If Lucille should open that door and look in here, she'd scratch your eyes out, Patricia. Hurry up and get this kissing over with.
1: Oh, you're so sweet, Johnny.
0: You're pretty sweet yourself, Patsy. Stop calling me Johnny. Stop it. Don't call me Johnny. Phillips is bad enough. Johnny, Johnny. It sounds like a 10-year-old kid. Go on, take the letters and get out. Please, Patricia.
1: See you after 5 o'clock, darling.
0: Okay, darling. Wonder what time it is. I wish Patricia would leave me alone. I can't get any work done today. I wish I'd gone to bed early last night. I wish I could go to bed early tonight. There's that silly bridge party. I hate bridge. I wish I could play bridge real good so I could win a lot of money. How much money can you win playing bridge? I could go to Bermuda if I could play bridge good enough to make a lot of money at it. Why do people have to call me up on the telephone? I suppose it's somebody I don't want to talk to. Somebody I owe money to. Maybe it's Lucille. Maybe it's Keene Crockett. Maybe it's Frank Loughran. Maybe it's... Hello? It's Lucille. What's she calling me up for? Oh, hello, dear. I wonder if she suspects anything about Patricia. I wonder if she... Well, where have you been? She never comes downtown suddenly like this. Oh, is that so? Well, how was the show? You're a nice girl, Lucille. I like you. I love you, Lucille. I love you better than Patricia. Hurry up and get this kissing over with.
1: Oh, you're so sweet, Johnny.
0: You're pretty sweet yourself, Patsy. Stop calling me Johnny. Stop it. Don't call me Johnny. Phillips is bad enough. Johnny, Johnny. It sounds like a 10-year-old kid. Go on, take the letters and get out. Please, Patricia.
1: See you after 5 o'clock, darling.
0: Okay, darling. Wonder what time it is. I wish Patricia would leave me alone. I can't get any work done today. I wish I'd gone to bed early last night. I wish I could go to bed early tonight. There's that silly bridge party. I hate bridge. I wish I could play bridge real good so I could win a lot of money. How much money can you win playing bridge? I could go to Bermuda if I could play bridge good enough to make a lot of money at it. Why do people have to call me up on the telephone? I suppose it's somebody I don't want to talk to. Somebody I owe money to. Maybe it's Lucille. Maybe it's Keene Crockett. Maybe it's Frank Loughran. Maybe it's... Hello? It's Lucille. What's she calling me up for? Oh, hello, dear. I wonder if she suspects anything about Patricia. I wonder if she... Well, where have you been? She never comes downtown suddenly like this. Oh, is that so? Well, how was the show? You're a nice girl, Lucille. I like you. I love you, Lucille. I love you better than Patricia. All right. What time? She comes up here to the office and runs into Patricia. 5:30? That'll give me time enough. Oh, I'll meet you, dear. Where'll you be? That's better. I can get out of the office. Too bad for you, Patricia. All right, honey. 5:30 at the Creon Bar. Okay. Goodbye, darling. Still have time to mech with Patricia a few minutes before I go. That's all right. Yes, sir, that's all right. It'd be just too bad if Lucille came here. She wouldn't come here, though. She hasn't been in the office in 6 months. Or is it 7 months? 6 or 7 months. She always calls up. Who's this guy? His face is familiar. What's he doing here? Who is he? Who are you, fellow? What do you want in my office? How did you get in?
2: Well, young man,
0: did you want to see me?
3: Are you John Phillips?
0: Yes. Who are you? Your face is familiar. I don't know who you are. How did you get in here?
3: I'm Patricia's brother.
0: Patricia's brother? Now, what's he going to do? He can't do anything. He does nothing about Patricia. Me. He doesn't know. I didn't do anything.
2: You're Patricia's brother?
0: Well, I
3: came here to tell you that I want you to let her alone.
0: No, I'm in for it. He's a big fellow. He'll probably beat me up and my name will be in the paper.
2: I'm afraid I don't understand, young man.
3: You understand all right, Mr. Phillips. I want you to let her alone.
0: If he starts to hit me, I'll stab him with this paper knife. He could beat me.
2: Well, this is, I mean, Patricia is... Well, what do you mean?
0: I'm talking like a fool. I never could keep my head when I'm scared. He thinks I'm a fool. I am a fool.
3: You're married, aren't you, Mr. Phillips?
0: He knows all about me. He'll beat me up and he'll tell Lucille. And...
2: Yes, I'm married. What about it?
0: I'll pick up the paper knife.
3: I don't want any married men running around with my sister. I'm man enough to stop it. Is that plain?
0: Why, who do you think you are? You think you're going to talk to me like that? You don't know that I've got a gun in my desk.
2: Well, I, well, you see, this is all very innocent, you know. Patricia and I, well,
3: I know.
2: Talking like a fool, like a fool, like a fool.
3: I'm just warning you, Mr. Phillips. I won't warn you again. Just let me say this. I was welterweight champion of my brigade in the Army. So take my advice and let Patricia alone.
2: You'd better not make a pass at me. I'd shoot you. I'd kill you. I'm not going to be beaten up. Well, I, of course, I, I'm sorry. I'll talk him like a fool, a fool, a fool.
3: That's all. Don't forget.
2: There isn't anything wrong between Patricia and me. There isn't anything wrong. I've just kissed her a few times. She's a nice girl. I wouldn't harm her. She likes me. We're perfectly innocent. He could beat me up without half trying. I'd kill him, though. I'd have to kill him. It would be self-defense. It would be. Of course it would. It wouldn't do anything to me. Why, you young punk, you've got a lot of nerve coming into my office like that and threatening me. I could have you arrested. I could call up Chief Ostrom and have you put in jail for threatening me. I'm John R. Phillips. Phillips. I know what I'll do. Coming into my office and threatening me when I haven't done a thing. Hello, Patricia. Her brother. What do you know about that? Her brother. I didn't know she had a brother. But Patricia, did you see the visitor I just had? Probably didn't see him. She wouldn't let him come in. Your brother. Didn't know anything about it. I knew she didn't. Well, he came in to tell me to, to let you alone. I should have hit him. If I'd have hit him, he'd have probably killed me. No, I'm not kidding. He came in here and told me if I didn't let you alone, he'd beat me up. He could do it, too. Only not if I got the gun first. I'd kill him. Sure, I'd kill him. I wonder what it's like to kill somebody. I wonder. Well, I just thought you'd like to know. Never had anything like that happen to me in all my life. Notoriety. Well, never mind. You love me? I'm an idiot for keeping on with it. I'll get myself in a jam that I can't get out of. Okay. After 5 o'clock. After 5 o'clock. After 5 o'clock, he'll probably be waiting for her outside, or maybe he'll come up here. I have to get away quick, too, so I can meet Lucille after 5 o'clock. After 5 o'clock.

0: seemed so long until 5 o'clock. Another day finished. I wish Patricia would hurry. I have to get away. I can't make Lucille wait. She'll be suspicious. I wish it wasn't so suspicious always. I wonder if that brother of Patricia's is still outside. I wish she'd come in. If she comes now, what do I see in her? She's beautiful, but I'd hate to be married to her. Hello, Patsy. The way she eats ice cream, she licks it off the spoon. It makes me sick.
1: Johnny, what in the world did Tom say?
0: He said plenty. He scared me to death. Tom? Who's Tom? Oh, your brother. Why, he said I had to let you alone, that's all.
1: He did? Johnny, did he threaten you?
0: Well, he warned me that he'd been welterweight champion of something or other. He said he was welterweight champion of his brigade. How big is a brigade?
1: Johnny, he's terrible. He beat a man just awfully, just because the man spoke to me in the street.
0: Well, he won't beat me, not if I can get to my gun. I guess I'll carry the gun with me in my pocket. Well, you want me to let you alone, darling?
1: Oh, Johnny.
0: I wish you'd say yes. I wish you'd say yes, let me alone forever. I wish you. Well, Patsy?
1: Oh, Johnny.
0: Cut out that bawling. You look terrible when you bawl. Your face is all screwed up. You make a terrible face. Cut it out. You look terrible. Don't cry, sweetheart. Please don't cry, honey. Bawling like a kid. Making awful faces. Your mouth open. Looks awful. Women look terrible when they bawl. I wish I'd never seen you. Patricia, stop bawling. Don't cry, honey. It's all right. I guess I'd better let you alone, Patricia, after all. I've got no business loving you. Going on this way, I'm just a fool, I guess. That's a good time. Only trouble is it makes it all even more. Will you pipe down? Will you stop that? Shut up. Stop bawling, Patricia, if your brother comes in here now.
1: I love you so. I can't give you up.
0: It's just fine. Only, baby, you'd better give me up. This is going to get me in a jam. I know it is. There, Patsy, darling. Stop crying now and kiss me. Come on. Kiss me.
1: Oh, Johnny.
0: Why do I do these dumb things? Why don't I say, go on, get out, let me alone? I don't want to get beaten up. I don't care about you, Patricia. I really love Lucille, but you're pretty nice and you kiss nice. Only you're getting lipstick all over me.
1: Johnny, please. Please don't give me up, will you, Johnny? I love you, Johnny.
0: Oh, darling. Johnny, I wish you'd stop calling me Johnny. I wish you'd go. I have to go and meet Lucille.
1: Tom beat you up. I don't know what I'll do,
0: John. You won't beat me up, sweetheart. Don't you worry. Now, kiss me. I hope he won't beat me up. I guess I can ease out of this all right somehow. I don't know how, but I'll ease out of it. Patricia, you're all right, but I'm not going to play around with any girl with a tough brother. No, sir, not me. Kiss me again, Patsy, darling. I love you. Now, why did I say I love her? I'm crazy. I'm a fool. I didn't mean to say that. I didn't want to say I love you. I don't love you. You're nice, but I don't love you. I don't. I love Lucille. Lucille is probably waiting for me right now.
1: Oh, John, I love you, too.
0: Fine, Miss. Now, I don't love you. I kind of feel sorry for you, but I don't love you. I don't love you, Patricia. It would be a terrible thing being married to you, and the next thing you'll start talking about divorcing Lucille, and I won't. I love Lucille. The door's opening. Who is it? It's Lucille.
2: Well, a very pretty little Pablo, indeed.
0: Now I'm in a fix. What will I do? I can't explain to Lucille that I don't love Patricia. I can't. What will I do? Oh, God, help me. Please, God, help me. Help me. Get out of this. Help.
2: Who is this woman, John?
0: The way she said woman. Why, Miss Parmalee? Mrs. Phillips. I must be a fool introducing the governor at a party.
2: Perhaps you can explain what this is all about, John?
0: Well, Lucille, well, you see, Miss Parmalee,
1: I think I can explain, Mrs. Phillips.
2: Well,
1: I love Johnny.
0: She said she loves me. Now what can I do, Lucille? Believe me, please. I don't love her. I don't love God. Please help me out of this.
2: How very interesting. And Johnny loves you, I take it?
0: No, I don't. No, I don't. No, I don't love her. I love you, Lucille.
1: Yes. He loves me, too.
0: I do not love you. I love Lucille.
2: Is this true, John?
0: I Yes. I love her, Lucille.
3: I did not. I lied. I'm a fool. Why did I say that?
2: You really love this little tramp, John.
1: Who are you calling a tramp? You can't.
2: I called you a tramp, young woman.
1: Well, I'll scratch you out.
0: No,
1: I will scratch
0: your eyes out. Lucille, she got me in this mess. Oh, stop. Stop it, Lucille. Patricia, stop it. Stop it, I say. Now stop this, both of you. Lucille, let go of her, Patricia. Now, sit down here, both of you. Won't do either of you any good, do I?
1: John, my dress is all torn.
0: That ventral green dress, I'm glad it's torn. Lucille beat you up pretty well. Lucille's a good scrapper. Nice work, Lucille. It's all right, darling. Now, sit down here. Darling, I'm a fool. I don't like you. I don't.
2: I'm sorry I lost my temper, Miss Parmalee. I'm sorry.
1: I hate you.
0: Oh, shut up. Don't you talk, Lucille. Now, Patricia, darling, please.
1: Oh, John,
2: John. How long has this been going on?
1: It's been going on for a long time. We love each other.
0: You do not. She just thinks she does me, and I don't love her at all. I don't, Lucille. I don't.
2: Oh, I see.
0: No, you don't see, Lucille. You don't see.
2: I suppose you want me to divorce John, then, so you and he can be married?
0: Oh, Lucille, don't divorce me. What will I do without you? What will I do? Please, Lucille, don't divorce me. I love you, Lucille. We love each other.
2: Is that right, Miss? Yes, that's right.
0: Don't listen to her, Lucille. Don't listen to her, please. Don't listen to her, Lucille. I don't want to marry her.
2: What do you think, John?
0: I don't want to divorce her. I don't want anything but you. Oh, no, Lucille, please, Lucille, don't. It's up to you, Lucille. Why did I say that? Why did I? No, don't divorce me, Lucille. I can't live without you. I'll die, Lucille. I will die without you if I could only explain. Who's that? I bet it's your brother. I knew he'd come up here. Oh, why did this happen to happen to you? Oh, go away. Please go away.
2: You better go to the door, John.
0: I can't go to the door. Oh, Lucille, I can't. Oh, Lucille, I love you.
4: Is Patricia here?
0: I knew he'd come. I knew it. Now it's going to start all over again. What can I do? What can I do? Yes, sir. She's here. Come in.
4: Patricia. I've come to take you home.
0: She'll only go with him. She'll just go with him and go away from here.
1: I won't go with you, John.
0: Go with him, Patricia, and never come back.
1: And who is this, may I ask?
4: I'm Patricia's brother. I don't know who you are.
1: I'm Mrs. Phillips.
0: Now he'll tell her that he came up here and warned me this afternoon, and it'll be worse than ever. Oh, why did this have to happen to me? Oh, why did it?
4: You seem to have stepped in on a very pleasant little scene, Mrs. Phillips. You have my sympathy.
1: Thank you. You knew about this, I think.
4: Yes. Come on, Patricia.
2: I think Patricia prefers to remain here.
0: Oh, Lucille, please, Lucille, don't. I love you, Lucille. Let him take her. Go on, get out. Both of you, get out.
4: Patricia, we're getting out of this. We're going home.
1: No, I'm going to stay right here. You can't make me go, Tom.
0: Yes, you can. You heard brother. Make her go. I'll go crazy. I know I will. I can't stand this. I can't. Oh, please make her go.
4: Mrs. Phillips, I'm sorry. My sister.
0: Go on, take her. Make her go with you. Make her go. Make her go. Please take her away. Please do. Lucille, make him take her away. Make him take her.
2: I know. It's all right. Only it seems to be rather complicated.
4: Come on, Patricia.
1: You let me alone.
0: I won't do it. Take her away. Make her go with you. Go on. Let her alone, Tom.
4: Phillips. I don't know why I don't feed you within an inch of your worthless life.
0: If you make a move, I'll get the pistol out of the desk and kill you. I'll kill you, all of you. You and your sister and Lucille and myself. I'll kill you all.
2: Tom, I don't think that would do a great deal of good.
4: No, I suppose it wouldn't.
2: Well, John, we might as well talk this out. No use going insane as we did a few moments ago. There must be a way out. Sit down.
0: Oh, Lucille, if I could only explain to you, if I could only tell you, but you wouldn't believe me. I can't tell you.
1: I don't think there's anything to talk about. You simply have to divorce him.
0: No, Lucille. Don't listen to her. I don't want to marry her. I don't want her.
2: Sit down, John.
0: Oh, Lucille, you've always helped me. Please get me out of this. Please do, Lucille. I love you. Please get me out of this. Dear God, please help Lucille. Get me out of this. Please, God.
2: Now, Mr. Parmalee, is it? You're sure you want John badly enough to take him away from you?
0: She can't have me, Lucille. She can't have me. If you divorce me, Lucille, I'll kill myself. I will. I'll die. I can't live without you, Lucille. Oh, Lucille, you know me so well. You love me, Lucille. This girl is nothing to me. Lucille, don't forget me. Lucille, don't forget how we loved each other all the time in school.
1: I'm perfectly sure. You've got to divorce me.
0: You won't let me go, Lucille. You won't just throw me away. I wish I had a cigarette. Where are the cigarettes? In the desk drawer. Cigarettes. Oh, there's the pistol. Lucille, if you throw me away, if you divorce me, you'll kill me. I'll take the pistol and blow my
3: my pain. I wonder what it feels like to blow my brain out. I wonder. I'll find out if you let me go, Lucille. I'll kill myself. I will. I will.
4: Mrs. Phillips, Patricia's too young to know exactly what she does want. She's a flighty kid. She doesn't really love your husband. He's just, well, fascinating to her because, well, he's a successful businessman. And
3: successful businessman. If this gets into the papers, I'll be a successful businessman. I'll be a fool. I am a fool. A fool. Oh, why does this have to happen to me? It can't happen to me. It's a dream.
5: I don't care what Tom says about me, Mrs. Phillips. He thinks I'm just a baby, but I'm old enough to know my own mind.
3: You're a fool, too, Patricia. We're all fools. Fools. I don't want you. Oh, Lucille, look at me. Lucille, please look at me. I love you, Lucille. If you'll just look at me, you'll know I love you. Please, Lucille.
2: John isn't the easiest person in the world to get along with, young woman.
3: You got along with me, Lucille. I know I'm hard to get along with. I'm crazy, and I'm crazy, but you love me. You love me enough to fight over me. You got along with me. You're the wisest person in the world. You love me, Lucille.
5: I don't care. I love him, and I'm going to marry him.
3: No, you're not. If Lucille won't have me,
5: I'll
3: kill myself. I think I'll kill myself with a pistol
5: anything more
3: in the desk drawer. I will. I will.
2: Well, let's ask John about it. John, you really and truly love this girl?
3: No, I don't love her, Lucille. I don't love her. I don't. I say, Lucille, I love you. You.
2: John?
6: I...
5: Of course you love me, Johnny, darling.
6: Yes, I...
3: Said it again. Something's in my head. I can't think. I don't know what it is. I guess I'm going crazy. Oh, what have I done? I've lost you, Lucille. I've lost you, dearest.
6: Lucille, I
3: can't talk. I'm crazy. My head is all wrong. I don't know what's the matter with you. Lucille, if you could only see my thoughts, if you only could know, I would love you. I can't stand this. I can't.
4: It's all very painful, Mrs. Phillips.
3: If you'd only take your sister and take her away from here and let them talk to Lucille, I could make Lucille understand. Oh, Lucille, don't look at me like that. Lucille, if you'd only come over here to me and put your hand on my shoulder, everything would be all right. You'd understand.
6: Patricia, I...
5: Oh, Johnny, darling.
4: Sit down, Patricia.
3: That's right. Make her sit down. She's a fool. She's a fool. Oh, what am I going to do? What can I do? What, Lucille, dearest? What?
2: Miss Parmalee, I'd love John a great deal.
3: Oh, Lucille, you do love me now. You don't want to lose me. I know what you're thinking. Lucille, you're giving me up because you love me. You want me to be happy. Oh, Lucille, I've never been good enough for you. You're the most wonderful woman in the world. I love you, Lucille. I love you.
2: But I'm afraid I love him a great deal.
3: Lucille, Lucille, darling, why can't you go to this business? And then you and I could go home. We're going to play bridge tonight. Come on, let's quit pretending. It's like a play. Take Patricia out of here, Tom. Take her away.
5: I know. I'm sorry. I can't help loving you, Mrs. Phillips. It's terrible, I know, but I do love you.
3: Oh, God, what can I do? What can I do?
2: I know.
5: Well, John, I suppose you can see Carl Beldy about the divorce. I'm sorry you had to be this way.
6: Lucille.
3: Lucille, you can't do this. You can't. You're not going to let me go. You're not going to divorce me.
6: Lucille, I...
3: Lucille, I'll kill myself. The pistol's right here in the drawer. I'll shoot myself. I've got to, Lucille. I won't let you go. No, I won't, Lucille.
6: Lucille, I...
3: I'll kill myself, Lucille. Lucille, don't you see I love you? It's no use. I've got to do it. Oh, I'm afraid to. I can't go on living without you. I can't.
4: Put down that gun.
3: No, I won't, Tom. Goodbye, Lucy. Goodbye, baby. I've done it. I don't feel any different. Blood all over.
6: I'm dead. Oh, Lucy. Lucy. I love you, Lucy. I'll love you always, Lucy.
5: Yes. Oh, Johnny, darling. You.
4: Patricia, Pat.
5: He did it because of you, Mrs. Phil. Oh, I'll get even. I'll get even.
6: Oh, Lucy. Where did you come from, Lucy? Oh, Lucy, I love you.
7: I know you love me, John. I love you. That's why I had to give you up. I love you, John. I love you.
6: We'll always be together. Won't we, Lucy?
5: Johnny, I can't go on without you. Johnny, darling.
1: Johnny.
4: Pat, please. No, Pat, don't.
1: Goodbye, Tom. I'm sorry it's such a mess.
6: Lucille, I love you. Love you. Love you. I've never loved anybody but you.
1: Johnny, I'm here. I'm with you, Johnny. I love you. I love you.
6: Oh, no. Patricia. Lucille. Where are you, Lucille? Now it's got to start all over again. All over again. Over again.
5: John. John, dear. Aren't you going to wake up?
6: What? Where am I?
5: You're in bed, darling.
6: Huh?
5: Where did you think you were?
6: Oh. Oh, I don't know. I guess I was dreaming. Is it really you, Lucille? You're really here. There's nobody with you.
5: Of course not, silly. Who in the world would be with me? Hurry up now and get dressed. I'll have your breakfast ready.
6: Oh, yeah. Breakfast.
5: Scrambled eggs and bacon, too. Don't go. You go back to sleep now. You'll be an hour late getting to the office as it is. I'll see you downstairs.
6: All right, honey. Oh, boy. What a dream.
8: Hello. This is John Phillips. Will you connect me with my secretary, please? Hello, Patricia. This is Mr. Phillips. No. Not Johnny. Mr. Phillips. I won't be down to the office today, but in the meantime, I want you to go to the cashier and get your check. You're fired.

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0: 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Then they smash them all to bits.
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0: 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And if this is what you had in mind, you don't even have to pay that kind of money for the new Skoda Super Estelle. Skoda's new Super Estelle puts the man in the street
1: and his dog
0: on the road.
2: Will you credit it? 50-odd years of make it same old Orvis. 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Still with same wheat germ goodness, but a bit softer like and less crusty. I told them I'm too old to change me ways now. I'll put one at Lance onto it. Very nice, young Harold. 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

This is Michael Hansen. The Mind Web story this time is The Enormous Radio by John Cheever. Copyright 1947 by the New Yorker magazine. Jim and Irene Westcott were the kind of people who seemed to strike that satisfactory average of income, endeavor, and respectability that's reached by the statistical reports in college alumni bulletins. They were the parents of two young children. They'd been married 9 years. They lived on the 12th floor of an apartment house in the East 70s between 5th and Madison Avenues. They went to the theater on an average of 10.3 times a year, and they hoped someday to live in Westchester. Irene Westcott was a pleasant, rather plain girl with soft brown hair and a wide, fine forehead upon which nothing at all had been written. And in the cold weather, she wore a coat of Fitch skins dyed to resemble mink. You could not say that Jim Westcott, 37, looked younger than he was, but you could at least say of him that he seemed to feel younger. He wore his graying hair cut very short. He dressed in the kind of clothes his class had worn at Andover, and his manner was earnest, vehement, and intentionally naive. The Westcotts differed from their friends, their classmates, and their neighbors only in an interest they shared in serious music. They went to a great many concerts, although they seldom mentioned this to anyone, and they spent a good deal of time listening to music on the radio. Their radio was an old instrument, sensitive, unpredictable, and beyond repair. Neither of them understood the mechanics of radio or of any of the other appliances that surrounded them. And when the instrument faltered, Jim would strike the side of the cabinet with his hand. This sometimes helped. One Sunday afternoon in the middle of the Schubert concert, the music faded away altogether. Jim struck the radio repeatedly, but there was no response. The Schubert was lost to them forever. He promised to buy Irene a new radio, and on Monday, when he came home from work, he told her that he had got one. He refused to describe it and said it would be a surprise for her when it came. The radio was delivered at the kitchen door the following afternoon, and with the assistance of her maid and the handyman, Irene uncrated it and brought it into the living room. She was struck at once with the physical ugliness of the large gumwood cabinet. Irene was proud of her living room. She had selected its furnishings and colors as carefully as she chose her clothes. And now it seemed to her that the new radio stood among her intimate possessions like an aggressive intruder. She was confounded by the number of dials and switches on the instrument panel, and she studied them thoroughly before she put the plug into a wall socket and turned the radio on. The dials flooded with a malevolent green light, and in the distance, she heard the music of a piano quintet. The quintet was in the distance for only an instant. It bore down upon her with a speed greater than light and filled the apartment with a noise of music amplified so mightily that it knocked a china ornament from the table to the floor. She rushed to the instrument and reduced the volume. The violent forces that were snared in the ugly gumwood cabinet made her uneasy. Her children came home from school then, and she took them to the park. It was not until later in the afternoon that she was able to return to the radio. The maid had given the children their suppers and was supervising their baths when Irene turned on the radio, reduced the volume, and sat down to listen to a Mozart quintet that she knew and enjoyed. The music came through clearly. The new instrument had a much

0: fewer tone, she thought, than the old one. She decided that tone was most important and that she could conceal the cabinet behind a sofa. But as soon as she had made her peace with the radio, the interference began. A crackling noise, like the noise of a burning powder fuse, began to accompany the singing of the strings. Beyond the music, there was a rustling that reminded Irene unpleasantly of the sea. And as the quintet progressed, these noises were joined by many others. She tried all the dials and switches, but nothing dimmed the interference. And she sat down, disappointed and bewildered, and tried to trace the flight of the melody. The elevator shaft in her building ran beside the living room wall, and it was the noise of the elevator that gave her a clue to the character of the static. The rattling of the elevator cables and the opening and closing of the elevator doors were reproduced in her loudspeaker. And realizing that the radio was sensitive to electrical currents of all sorts, she began to discern through the Mozart the ringing of telephone bells, the dialing of phones, the lamentation of a vacuum cleaner. And by listening more carefully, she was able to distinguish doorbells, elevator bells, electric razors and mixers whose sounds had been picked up from the apartments that surrounded hers and transmitted through her loudspeaker. The powerful and ugly instrument, with its mistaken sensitivity to discord, was more than she could hope to master, so she turned the thing off and went into the nursery to see her children. When Jim Westcott came home that night, he went to the radio confidently and worked the controls. He had the same sort of experience Irene had had. A man was speaking on the station Jim had chosen, and his voice swung instantly from the distance into a force so powerful that it shook the apartment. Jim turned the volume control and reduced the voice. Then a minute or two later, the interference began. The ringing of telephones and doorbells set in, joined by the rasp of the elevator doors and the whir of cooking appliances. The character of the noise had changed since Irene had tried the radio earlier. The last of the electric razors was being unplugged. The vacuum cleaners had all been returned to their closets, and the static reflected that change in pace that overtakes the city after the sun goes down. Jim fiddled with the knobs, but couldn't get rid of the noises, so he turned the radio off and told Irene that in the morning he'd call the people who had sold it to him and give them hell. The following afternoon, when Irene returned to the apartment from a luncheon date, the maid told her that a man had come and fixed the radio. Irene went into the living room before she took off her hat and her furs and tried the instrument. From the loudspeaker came a recording of the Missouri Waltz. It reminded her of the thin, scratchy music from an old-fashioned phonograph that she sometimes heard across the lake where she spent her summers. She waited until the waltz was finished, expecting an explanation of the recording, but there was none. The music was followed by silence, and then the plaintive and scratchy record was repeated. She turned the dial and got a satisfactory burst of Caucasian music, the thump of bare feet in the dust and the rattle of coined jewelry. But in the background, she could hear the ringing of bells and a confusion of voices. Her children came home from school then, and she turned off the radio and went to the nursery. When Jim came home that night, he was tired, and he took a bath and changed his clothes. Then he joined Irene in the living room. He had just turned on the radio when the maid announced dinner, so he left it on, and he and Irene went to the table. Jim was too tired to make even a pretense of sociability, and there was nothing about the dinner to hold Irene's interest, so her attention wandered from the food to the deposits of silver polish on the candlesticks, and from there to the music in the other room. She listened for a few moments to a Chopin prelude, and then was surprised to hear a man's voice break in.
1: Well, for Christ's sake, Kathy, you always have to play the piano when I get home.
2: It's the only chance I have. I'm at the office all day.
1: Yeah, well, so am I.
0: He added something obscene about an upright piano and slammed a door. The passionate and melancholy music began again.
2: Did you hear that?
0: What?
2: The radio. A man said something while the music was still going on. Something dirty.
0: It's probably a play.
2: I don't think it is a play.
0: They left the table and took their coffee into the living room. Irene asked Jim to try another station. He turned the knob.
3: Have you seen my garters?
2: Button me up.
3: Have you seen my garters?
2: Well, just button me up and I'll find your garters.
0: Jim shifted to another station, and the man said,
4: I wish you wouldn't leave apple cores in the ashtrays. You know, I hate that smell.
0: This is pretty strange, Irene.
2: Isn't it?
0: Jim turned the knob again.
5: On the coast of Coromandel, where the early pumpkins blow, in the middle of the woods live the Yongi Bongi Bo. Two old chairs and half a candle, one old jug without a handle.
2: My God, that's the Sweeney's nurse.
5: These were all his worldly goods.
2: Turn that thing off. Maybe they can hear us.
0: Jim switched the radio off.
2: That was Miss Armstrong, the Sweeney's nurse. She must be reading to the little girl. They live in 17B. I've talked with Miss Armstrong in the park. I know her voice very well. We must be getting other people's apartments.
4: Irene, that's impossible.
2: Well, that was the Sweeney's nurse. I know her voice. I know it very well. I'm wondering if they can hear us.
0: Jim turned the switch. First from a distance and then nearer. Nearer, as if borne on the wind, came the pure accents of the Sweeney's nurse again.
5: Lady Jingly, Lady Jingly, sitting where the pumpkins blow, will you come and be my wife, said the Yongi Bongi Bo.
0: Jim went over to the radio and said, hello, loudly into the speaker.
5: I am tired of living singly on this coast so wild and shingly. I'm a weary of my life. If you'll come and be my wife, quite serene would be my life.
2: I guess she can't hear us. Try something else.
0: Jim turned to another station, and the living room was filled with the uproar of a cocktail party that had overshot its mark. Someone was playing the piano and singing the Whip and Poof song, and the voices that surrounded the piano were vehement and happy.
2: Eat some more sandwiches!
0: And there were screams of laughter, and a dish of some sort crashed to the floor.
2: Those must be the Hutchinsons in 15B. I knew they were giving a party this afternoon. I saw her in the liquor store. Isn't this too divine? Try something else. See if you can't get those people in 18C.
0: The Westcotts overheard that evening a monologue on salmon fishing in Canada, a bridge game, running comments on home movies of what had apparently been a fortnight at Sea Island, and a bitter family quarrel about an overdraft at the bank. They turned off their radio at midnight and went to bed weak with laughter. Sometime in the night, their son began to call for a glass of water, and Irene got one and took it to his room. It was very early. All the lights in the neighborhood were extinguished, and from the boy's window, she could see the empty street. She went into the living room and tried the radio. There was a faint coughing, a moan, and then a man spoke.
6: Hey, are you all right, darling?
2: Yes. Yes, I'm all right, I guess. But you know, Charlie, I don't feel like myself anymore.
6: What do you mean?
2: Sometimes there are about 15 or 20 minutes of the week when I feel like myself. I don't like to go to another doctor because the doctor's bills are so awful already. But I just don't feel like myself, Charlie. I just never feel like myself.
0: They were not young, Irene thought. She guessed from the timbre of their voices that they were middle-aged. The restrained melancholy of the dialogue and the draft from the bedroom window made her shiver, and she went back to bed. The following morning, Irene cooked breakfast for the family. The maid didn't come up from her room in the basement until 10, braided her daughter's hair, and waited at the door until the children and her husband had been carried away in the elevator. Then she went into the living room and tried the radio again.
4: I don't want to go to school. I hate school. I won't go to school. I hate school.
2: You will go to school. We paid $800 to get you into that school, and you'll go if it kills you.
0: The next number on the dial produced the worn record of the Missouri Waltz. Irene shifted the control and invaded the privacy of several breakfast tables. She overheard demonstrations of indigestion, carnal love, abysmal vanity, faith, and despair. Irene's life was nearly as simple and sheltered as it appeared to be. And the forthright and sometimes brutal language that came from the loudspeaker that morning astonished and troubled her. She continued to listen until her maid came in. Then she turned off the radio quickly, since this insight, she realized, was a furtive one. Irene had a luncheon date with a friend that day, and she left her apartment at a little after 12. There were a number of women in the elevator when it stopped at her floor. She stared at their handsome and impassive faces, their furs and the cloth flowers in their hats. Which one of them had been to Sea Island, she wondered. Which one had overdrawn her bank account? The elevator stopped at the 10th floor, and a woman with a pair of terriers joined them. Her hair was rigged high on her head, and she wore a mink cape, and she was humming the Missouri Waltz. Irene had two martinis at lunch, and she looked searchingly at her friend and wondered what her secrets were. They had intended to go shopping after lunch, but Irene excused herself and went home. She told the maid that she was not to be disturbed, and then she went into the living room, closed the doors, and switched on the radio. She heard in the course of the afternoon the halting conversation of a woman entertaining her aunt, the hysterical conclusion of a luncheon party, and a hostess briefing her maid about some cocktail guests.
2: Listen, don't give the best scotch to anyone who hasn't white hair. And see if you can't get rid of that liver pate before you pass those hot things. And could you lend me $5? I want to tip the elevator man.
0: As the afternoon waned, the conversations increased in intensity. From where Irene sat, she could see the open sky above Central Park. There were hundreds of clouds in the sky, as though the south wind had broken the winter into pieces and were blowing it north. And on her radio, she could hear the arrival of cocktail guests and the return of children and businessmen from their schools and offices.
2: I found a good-sized diamond on the bathroom floor this morning. It must have fallen out of that bracelet Mrs. Dunstan was wearing last night.
7: Well, we'll sell it. Take it down to the jeweler on Madison Avenue and we'll sell it. Mrs. Dunstan won't know the difference, and we could use a couple of $100.
5: Oranges and lemons, say the bell of St. Clement's. Halfpence and farthings, say the bells of St. Martin's. When will you pay me, say the bells at Old Bailey?
2: It's not a hat. It's not a hat, it's a love affair. That's what Walter Floral said. He said it's not a hat, it's a love affair. Talk to somebody, for Christ's sakes, honey. Talk to somebody. If she catches you standing here not talking to anybody, she'll take us off her invitation list. And I love these parties.
0: The Westcotts were going out for dinner that night, and when Jim came home, Irene was dressing. She seemed sad and vague, and he brought her a drink. They were dining with friends in the neighborhood, and they walked to where they were going. The sky was broad and filled with light. It was one of those splendid evenings that excite memory and desire, and the air that touched their hands and faces felt very soft. A Salvation Army band was on the corner playing Jesus is Sweeter. Irene drew on her husband's arm and held him there for a minute to hear the music.
2: They're really such nice people, aren't they? They have such nice faces. Actually, they're so much nicer than a lot of the people we know.
0: She took a bill from her purse and walked over and dropped it into the tambourine. There was in her face when she returned to her husband a look of radiant melancholy that he was not familiar with. And her conduct at the dinner party that night seemed strange to him, too. She interrupted her hostess rudely and stared at the people across the table from her with an intensity for which she would have punished her children. It was still mild when they walked home from the party, and Irene looked up at the spring stars.
2: How far that little candle throws its beams. So shines a good deed in a naughty world.
0: She waited that night until Jim had fallen asleep, and then went into the living room and turned on the radio. Jim came home about 6 the next night. Emma, the maid, let him in, and he had taken off his hat and was taking off his coat when Irene ran into the hall. Her face was shining with tears and her hair was disordered.
2: Go up to 16C, Jim. Don't take off your coat. Go up to 16C. Mr. Osborne's beating his wife. They've been quarreling since 4 o'clock and now he's hitting her. Go up there and stop him.
0: From the radio in the living room, Jim heard screams, obscenities, and thuds.
4: Irene, you know you don't have to listen to this sort of thing.
0: He strode into the living room and turned the switch.
4: Irene, it's indecent. It's like looking in windows. You know you don't have to listen to this sort of thing. You can turn it off.
2: Oh, it's so horrible. It's so dreadful. I've been listening all day and it's so depressing.
4: Oh, if it's so depressing, why do you listen to it? Yeah, I bought this damned radio to give you some pleasure. I paid a lot of money for it. I thought it might make you happy. I wanted to make you happy.
2: Don't quarrel with me. All the others have been quarreling all day. Everybody's been quarreling. They're all worried about money. Mrs. Hutchinson's mother is dying of cancer in Florida, and they don't have enough money to send her to the Mayo Clinic. At least Mr. Hutchinson says they don't have enough money. And some woman in this building is having an affair with the superintendent, with that hideous superintendent. Oh, it's too disgusting. And Mrs. Melville has heart trouble, and Mr. Hendricks is going to lose his job in April, and Mrs. Hendricks is horrid about the whole thing, and that girl who plays the Missouri Waltz is a whore, a common whore, and the elevator man has tuberculosis, and Mr. Osborne has been beating Mrs. Osborne.
0: Irene wailed and trembled with grief and checked the stream of tears down her face with the heel of her palm, and Jim asked again,
8: "Well, Irene, why do you have to listen? Why do you have to listen to this stuff if it makes you so miserable?"
2: "Oh, don't. Life is too terrible, too sordid and awful. But we've never been like that, have we, darling? Have we? I mean, we've always been good and decent and loving to one another, haven't we? And we have two children, two beautiful children. Our lives aren't sordid, are they, darling? Are they? We're happy, aren't we, darling? We're happy, aren't we?"
8: "Oh, of course we're happy. Of course we're happy, Irene. Look, I'll have that damn radio fixed or taken away tomorrow. Oh, Irene.
2: What, you love me, don't you? And we're not hypocritical or worried about money or dishonest or anything, are we?"
0: No, darling." A man came in the next morning and fixed the radio. Irene turned it on cautiously and was happy to hear a California wine commercial and a recording of Beethoven's Ninth Symphony, including Schiller's Ode to Joy. She kept the radio on all day, and nothing untoward came from the speaker. A Spanish suite was being played when Jim came home. "Is everything all right?" His face was pale, Irene thought. They had some cocktails and went into dinner to the Anvil chorus from Il Trovatore. This was followed by Debussy's La Mer.
8: "I paid for the radio today, honey. It cost $400, so I hope you'll get some enjoyment out of it."
2: "Oh, I'm sure I will."
8: $400 is a lot more than I can really afford, but I wanted to get something that you'd enjoy. It's the last extravagance we'll be able to indulge in this year. I see that you haven't paid your clothing bills yet. I saw them on the dressing table. Why did you tell me you'd paid them? Why did you lie to me?"
2: "Oh, I just didn't want to worry you, Jim. I'll be able to pay my bills out of this month's allowance. There were the slipcovers last month and that party."
8: Yeah, you've got to learn to handle the money I give you a little more intelligently, Irene. You've got to understand that, well, we won't have as much money this year as we had last. I had a pretty sobering talk with Mitchell today. No one's buying anything. We're spending all our time promoting new issues, and you know how long that takes. And I'm not getting any younger either, you know. I'm 37. My hair will be gray next year, and, well, I haven't done as well as I had hoped to do, and I don't suppose things will get any better."
2: "Oh, yes, dear.
8: We've got to start cutting down, really. We got to think of the children. And to be perfectly frank with you, Irene, I worry about money a great deal. I'm not at all sure of the future. No one is. If anything should happen to me, there's the insurance, but that won't go very far today. I've worked awfully hard to give you and the children a comfortable life. I don't like to see all of my energies, all of my youth wasted in fur coats and radios and slipcovers."
2: "Jim, they'll hear us."
8: Who'll hear us? Emma can't hear us.
2: The radio.
8: "Oh, look, I'm getting sick and tired. I'm sick to death of your apprehensiveness. The radio can't hear us. Nobody can hear us. And if they can hear us, who cares?"
0: Irene got up from the table and went into the living room. Jim went to the door and shouted at her from there.
8: "Now, why are you so crazy all of a sudden? What's turned you overnight into a convent girl, Irene? You stole your mother's jewelry before they probated her will. You never gave your sister a cent of that money that was intended for her, not even when she needed it. You made Grace Howland's life miserable. And where was all your piety and your virtue when you went to that abortionist? I'll never forget how cool you were. You packed your bag and went off as..."
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10: Half past nine.

0: There are certain people, often well enough liked, genial souls whom one is always glad to meet, yet who have the faculty of disappearing without being missed. Crutchley was one of them. It wasn't until his name was mentioned casually that evening at the Stourgates that most of us remembered we hadn't seen him for the last year or two.
1: Yes, I remember. I was talking to old Crutchley at the time.
2: Oh, he's awfully sweet. I always liked him. Wasn't it queer? He seemed to have dropped completely out of things.
1: For the last year or two, he's been living very quietly with his people in Norfolk.
3: Really?
1: I heard from him only the other day, as a matter of fact.
2: I wonder why he's chosen to efface himself. He was rather a lamb in his way. Oh, I used to adore that shiny black hair of his, which always made me think of patent leather.
1: It's as white as the ceiling now.
2: Pardon?
1: I said, it's as white as the ceiling now.
2: Oh, no. We're speaking of Simon Crutchley.
1: Simon Crutchley. I mean Simon Crutchley.
2: But that lovely, sleek hair. What happened? Did he have a nervous breakdown?
1: Something like that.
4: Biotex, the new soak and pre-wash powder, presents Beyond Midnight by Michael McCabe.

In this series of programs, ladies, it's our intention to talk to you about biotechs and promote it to you for the laundry. Now, we've made claims that biotechs will get rid of the stubbornest stains just by soaking. I dare say, like others, you feel a bit skeptical about these claims. And so we've been collecting letters from ladies who use biotechs just to quote you from time to time in order to authenticate our advertisement. And Mrs. O'Duff of Beach Road, Seapoint in the Cape, wrote and said that biotechs is a very welcome product for the household. Biotechs has a unique quality that it does what it claims to do. Mrs. Duff finished by saying, I have proved your claims about biotechs and am delighted with the results. And then a Mrs. Rita Stewart of Hans Stratum Avenue, Littleton, Transvaal, said, we have tried your biotechs for all our children's clothes and also white underclothing, and were absolutely amazed at the change in their appearance. And I can assure you, said Mrs. Stewart, that I will be a regular user of biotechs. So, buy biotechs for yourself and your laundry.

0: cold, isn't it?
1: Good of you, Andy, to share your cab like this.
0: Oh, our ways lie in the same direction. There was a method in my madness, though, Price, old man. I wanted to ask you about Crutchley.
1: Oh.
0: Ah, I smell a story.
1: Yes. It's a queer and rather terrible story. There's even one bit that he couldn't... or wouldn't tell. So no one but he knows what the sight was that sent him off his head for 6 months and turned his hair as white as snow. The night's young yet. Come to my place and have a drink. I'll tell you all I know.
2: A driver...

0: Anyway, he was greatly interested in Joan of Arc, you see, and decided to go over to France to work, as it were, on the spot. I don't know if you like Rouen. Crutchley was delighted with it. He found a hotel practically undiscovered by the English and the Americans. L'Hôtel d'Avignon. It stands halfway down one of those old-world streets near the Gare de la Rue Jeanne d'Arc. Crutchley liked it immediately and decided to stay. It was out of season. There were plenty of rooms. To the hotel, well, many ate, but few slept. Crutchley then had a choice of rooms on the first floor.
1: Monsieur?
2: Well, it seems. There's a little garden out here.
1: Oui, monsieur. The hotel is very old. It is built onto the side of the inn. The garden...
2: And the garden's a story about a street. Oh, I care for this. Well, you must have sun, will it, sir? Well, that's a plane tree, isn't it?
1: Monsieur?
2: Yes, I think it is. Quiet. Reminds me of some of the little squares in the court.
1: Oui, monsieur.
2: Yes, please. I should like this room. Please arrange my luggage to be sent up. I'm a writer, you see, and the garden appeals to me as a place to work.
0: It never occurred to our friend that a square enclosed on all sides by brick and almost completely starved of sunlight would be something of an unhealthy place. He was quite fascinated. The very next day, he took pen and writing materials, and sitting on one of the decrepit paint-peeling seats, he started on his study of the Maid of Orléans. To begin with, his writing wasn't successful. I think Crutchley mistook the almost unnatural silence for peace. Instead, the lack of noise bred in him an indefinable restlessness. It was almost a relief to break off from his labors and go out into the little town. Crutchley had 5 days at the hotel, 5 fruitless days as far as work went, when something strange happened. It was his habit to undress in the dark because his window was overlooked by dozens of others. One night, he was smoking and stepping into his pajama trousers when he wandered over the window and looked out.

0: she might be carved out of jade. Nothing stirring at all.
1: He looked down to the old green seat where he'd tried to work only that morning. With a faint, unreasonable thrill and a slight tingling of the nostrils, he realized that someone was sitting there.
0: It's a woman.
1: Yes, a woman. She sat with her head turned away. One arm was thrown along the sloping back of the seat. He said that her attitude was one of extreme dejection, of abject and complete despair.
0: Woman, this time of night? Can't see. I could never see her face. Not even one of the windows on the western side. Scarf she's wearing. Hides completely.
1: His mind full of the woman and her attitude upon the old leaning seat. He had a definite and urgent temptation to go out and look at her, to use force, if necessary, in turning her face so that he might look into her eyes. Finally, he could bear it no longer.
0: She's gone. Yes, well, you didn't expect her to sit there all night, did you, Crutchley?

0: Come in.
1: Good morning, dear.
0: Good morning.
1: Do you sleep well, dear?
0: Oh, I got some. Well, I tell you what, I've been meaning to ask you for the last week. Can I have a harder pillow?
1: Monsieur?
0: Pillow. Harder. I'm sorry, my French is about as good as my Lithuanian, and I don't speak that at all. A pillow. This thing here. Harder.
1: Ah, oui, oui.
0: Yes, thanks. Oh, one more thing. Who's the lady who sits out there in the garden late at night? I mean, I say sits. Well, she was there last night anyway. Somehow, though, I did have the feeling that she might go there often. Hmm? Who is she? A sort of sad-looking woman.
2: The chambermaid turned towards the window. Our friend saw a rapid movement of her right hand. It was done very quickly. Just the touch of her forefinger on her brow and a rapid fumbling of fingers at her breast. But he knew she had made the sign of the cross.
1: There is no lady staying in the house, monsieur. Monsieur has been mistaken. Will monsieur take coffee or the English tea?

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2: The wine list, monsieur.
3: Oh, thank you, Pierre. Thanks.
2: Are you quite comfortable in your room, sir?
3: Quite, thank you. Thank you.
2: There is a very pleasant room in the front, sir. It's quite so big, and then there is the sun. Perhaps you like it better, sir, huh?
3: Hmm? The white wine there, please. How do you pronounce it, Pierre?
2: Le Cromertin, monsieur. Oh, a good choice, very good. The room, sir, in the front?
3: No, thanks. I shouldn't get a wink of sleep. You see, none of your motor traffic seems to be equipped with silencers. The trams, motor horns, and market cars bumping about all over the place across those cobbles. I should never get any peace.
2: Very good, monsieur.
3: I believe I'm on the trail of something queer here. The chambermaid's been talking to him, obviously. I wonder what's wrong. What they think is wrong.
4: Crutchley forgot about it for a little while and tucked into the very excellent food they served at L'Hôtel d'Avignon. When the head waiter returned to his table, though, with the wine, he reopened the subject.
3: Why do you want me to change my room?
2: I do not wish for you to change your room if you are satisfied, monsieur.
3: When I am not satisfied, I say so. Why do you think I may not be?
2: I only wish for you to be more comfortable, sir. There is no sun behind the house. It is better to be where the sun comes sometimes. Besides, I think monsieur is one who sees.
4: The head waiter's last remark seemed cryptic, but our friend let it go. He didn't feel like discussing the sad lady he'd seen at any length with Pierre. During the afternoon and evening, Crutchley tried to work. He was incapable of concentration, though. He knew, and he was angry with himself because he knew, that he was eking out his patience until night came, in the hope of seeing once more that still figure of despair in the garden. Before he even reached the window, he knew he would see her sitting in the same place. He was unable to explain, even to himself, why he knew. It was midnight.

0: She was there. As before, and Crutchley felt his eagerness mingled with an indescribable fear. He seemed to hear a cry of warning from the honest workaday world into which he had been born. He said it was like starting on a voyage, feeling no motion from the ship, and then being suddenly aware of a spreading space of water between the vessel and the quay.
1: Madam, look at me. Madam, let me see your face.
2: Then, I must come to you.

0: are you going, sir?
1: What the devil's got to do with you?
0: The devil, eh? Bien, monsieur. I think perhaps he has something to do with it. You will please have the goodness to return to your room. No, not the room which you have left, sir. That is not a good room. But come with me, I shall show you another.
2: What do you mean by interfering with me? It's not a prison or an asylum. I'm going to the garden for a breath of fresh air before I go to sleep.
0: That, sir, is impossible. The air of the garden is not good at night. Besides, the doors are locked, and the patron, he have the keys.
2: Then you're blasted insolent, that's what you are. Tomorrow I'll report you. Now get out of my way. Take me for a thief because I leave my room at midnight. Never mind. I can reach the garden from my window.
3: What do you think you're doing, man?
0: Shh. Monsieur. Monsieur. The bon Dieu has sent me to save you. I have waited tonight because I know you must try to enter the garden. Have I your permission to enter your room with you and speak with you a little while?
2: This is bedlam. Oh, if you must.
0: I do not think she is there, sir, because I am here and I do not see. Monsieur is the one who sees, as I tell him this morning. But he will not see her when he is with one who does not see.
2: Talking about it. Who is she?
0: Who she is, I cannot say, sir.
4: And the head waiter left himself with a quick nervous finger.
0: But who she was, I can perhaps tell you.
2: You need to try and tell me if she's what they call a ghost, apparition, or some blast of thing?
0: It doesn't matter what one calls her, monsieur. She is here sometimes for certain who are able to see her. Monsieur wishes very much to see her face. Monsieur must not see it. There was one who looked 5 years ago, and another perhaps 7, 8. The first he made die after 2, 3 days. The other, he is still mad. That is why I come to save you, monsieur. There was in this town a notary of the name Lebrun. And in a village halfway from here to Dieppe, a grand chateau, in which there lived a lady, une jeune fille, with a father and mother. And the lady was very beautiful, but not very good, monsieur.
2: Well, go on. Though I don't quite see what this has to do with...
0: You will. Please. Eh bien, Monsieur Lebrun fell in love with her. I think she loved him too, better as all the others. So he made application for her hand. But he was bourgeois and she was aristocrat. He had not so very much money, and the application, it was refused. And so they find for her another husband who she loved not, and she find herself someone else, and there is divorce. And she have many lovers, for she was very beautiful, but not so very good. For 10 years, perhaps, she make her beauty to make slaves of men, and one he made kill himself because of her. But she does not mind. And all the time, Monsieur Lebrun, he does not marry, because he could not love another woman. But, at last, this lady... She have a dreadful accident. It is a lamp which blow up and hurt her face. In those days, the surgeons did not know how to make new features. Oh, it was dreadful, monsieur. She had been so lovely, and now she have nothing left except just the eyes. And she go about wearing a long, thick veil because she had become terrible to see. And her lovers, they no longer love. And she have no husband because she have been divorced.
2: Well, what happened? You mean she's the one?
0: So, Monsieur Lebrun, he write to her father, and once more he make offer for her hand. The father, he is willing because she's no longer very young and she is terrible to see. But the father, he's a man of honor, monsieur, and he insists that Monsieur Lebrun see her face before he decide if he still wish her in marriage. So a meeting is arranged, and her father and her mother bring her here to this hotel. The lady come with them wearing her thick veil. She insists to see Monsieur Lebrun alone. So she wait out there in the garden. Love is not always what we think it. Perhaps Monsieur Lebrun think all the time that his love go deeper than her beauty, and when he see her dreadful, changed face, he find out the truth. Perhaps when she put aside the veil, she see that he flinch. But Monsieur Lebrun, he walk out alone, and she stays sitting on the seat down there. And presently, her mother and her father come, but she does not speak or move. And in her hand, they find a little empty bottle, monsieur.
5: She... Oh, my.
0: Well, all her life she lived for love. Lebrun is the last of her lovers. When he no longer love, then that is the last of everything. She had bring the bottle with her in case he does not love. So... It happened a long time ago. And now perhaps, monsieur, understand why perhaps it is better he sleep in the front of the building tonight and change his hotel tomorrow.
5: But why does she come back?
0: How do we know, monsieur? She's a thing of evil. When her face was lovely, while she lived, she used it to destroy men. Now she still uses it to destroy, but otherwise. She has some great evil power which draw those who can see her. They feel they must not rest until they have looked upon her face. And that face is not good to look upon.
5: Ah... Another drink handy, old man?
6: No, thanks. Listen, that can't be all. Poor old Crutchley. But that can't be all.
5: No, it isn't quite all. I wish that it were. Crutchley was scared. He changed his room, and the next day he moved out. He went to another hotel, tried to work, but couldn't. The horror of the thing had a fascination for him. And the next night, as it started to get dark... He asked himself why he shouldn't go and look. He was compelled.
7: Why shouldn't I go and see? It couldn't hurt me. Not if I look from a distance.
5: He didn't realize that she was drawing him to her. He went to the hotel, L'Hôtel d'Avignon. He walked around the building twice and then walked straight in through the swing doors as if he still stayed there. He went to the first floor and found one of the doors that led into the walled garden. It was late and the door was unlocked. He just stood there, staring in horror at that which sat upon the seat. He was drawn like a moth to a candle flame.
7: Madam, please look at me. Madam, Let me see your face. Madam, please look at me. Madam, I know your story and I pity you. Allow me to see your face.
5: He was lost. He knew it. The power was too strong for him. He bent over her.
6: What? I mean,
5: That's the part Crutchley can't really describe. There weren't any features left in her face. But it wasn't just that. It was something much worse, much more subtle. Something happened, I know, before his sense left him. Poor devil, he couldn't tell me. He's getting better, though. Nerves still in shreds, of course. And he has one or two peculiar aversions.
6: What are they?
5: He can't bear to be touched. Or to hear anybody

0: Now, ladies, we're speaking about biotechs in a series of programs, and Mrs. E.B. Granger of Gordon Road, Heathfield in the Cape wrote to say that she decided to try our biotechs just to see if it lived up to our claims. And she said, I bought a packet, and lo and behold, it actually did just what the advert said. I'm so proud of the children's white shirts, the hankies, and the underwear, that I want to say it will be biotechs for me every washing day from now on. Some of my family's accessories were left with slight stains, but now, thanks to biotech soaking, they come out white, and the stains do go away, as you say. Now, that is a statement from Mrs. Granger of Heathfield of the Cape, and it bears out what we have been saying to you ladies ever since biotechs first came on the market. We said to you, it is different to any washing product that you've ever used before. We claim that the stubborn stains will vanish, and people like Mrs. Granger bear out our claims. Remember, biotechs.
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0: If you're paying this kind of money for a car, you'd want it to have a touch of style, legroom, four doors, and all that. And if this is what you had in mind, you don't even have to pay that kind of money for the new Skoda Super Estel. Skoda's new Super Estel puts the man in the street
1: and his dog
0: on the road.
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5: Dean Quinn. A young man in his mid-twenties, a third-year law student, charming, cheery, and suffering from chronic pneumonia. He looked for and found a silver lining in his cloudy health. He called it California and went there. He found a job passing handbills door to door at a rate of $4 per thousand. He found a girl, Beth Temple. Tall, very. Owner by inheritance of El Cairo Bungalow Court in Hollywood, and alone. Dean found a home, bungalow number 9, and he found upon waking a lump in his mattress. 10 hidden bank books belonging to Edgar Rhine, the late former tenant, and representing a lump sum of $100,000. 10 bank books, an old newspaper clipping, and an idea to find the rightful heir, and perhaps some spending money as well. Dean Quinn found a lot of things. He must have. Because someone is trying to kill him for it. The Air Hunters will continue in a moment.
8: 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In a cold to moderately cold climate, a homeowner can save enough on his fuel bill to recover the cost of the insulation within 8 to 12 years. 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

0: Boy, oh, you're lucky. If you'd fallen into the deep end, where there isn't a step to keep you from sinking, you'd be as dead as she is. But how? Walden. I remember going to see Clarence Walden. Now, why had I done that? Oh, yeah. Yeah, Edgar Rhine's bank books. I had to find the missing heir. Clarence Walden's offer of a drawing account plus expenses was one I couldn't refuse. My lightning-quick mathematical mind calculated I stood to make $10,000 if Edgar Rhine's rightful heir could be located. I showed Walden what we had to go on for openers. Yeah. What do you make of that?
1: Helen Martin, Saban Store, Willow Chapel Funeral Home. Any idea what year this was published or in what city?
0: Not yet, but I intend to find out.
1: Well, you did investigative work in the Army, so go ahead. I'll leave you pretty much on your own. But there are a couple of shortcuts in this business that are handy to know.
0: Yeah, like what?
1: Well, when you question anyone, forget the lost heir sort of thing. Best approach is to represent yourself from an insurance company. You got some money to pay out on a policy. Here, take these business cards.
0: Yeah. Clarence J. Walden and Associates, insurance representatives. Claims paid promptly.
1: Well, I do have a small agency. The cards are legitimate. Where do you want to start?
0: Right away.
1: All right. Pick up your first advance on Friday.
0: I headed back to El Cairo without the slightest intention of cluing Beth in on anything. It was not that I'm greedy, but I figured even to just tell her might complicate matters. I'm back!
2: I'm in here, taking a bath. Anything new?
0: I found a job. Not much, but it'll do till something better comes along. You got anything to eat?
2: You got a new job. That's wonderful. I'll be right out.
0: Yeah, selling insurance.

0: Small company.
1: Selling insurance. That won't pay very much, will it?
0: With a drawing account, I'll get along.
1: Are you going to keep living here?
0: I may have to travel a lot, so I don't want to waste money on rent. I'll finish cleaning out number 9, and you can rent it again. With old Rhyme dead, there's no reason to continue his lease.
1: Well, there's no reason you couldn't stay with me here. You're not going to be making all that much money, and in your spare time, well, you can help out around here.
0: I'll tell you what. Go ahead, rent out number 9. I'll stay with you, but I'll pay half the rent. You'll be money ahead, right?
1: There's coffee in the kitchen. I'll put on my caftan.
0: I rapped with Beth over the coffee, bringing the conversation around to Edgar Rhyme. The first time she'd ever met old Edgar was when she came down to Los Angeles for her dad's funeral. Naturally, she was more definite about her own family when I asked.
1: My folks were married in San Francisco and were living there when I was born. Dad wasn't a very good businessman. Finally, they just gave up. Dad moved down here and Mother stayed in San Francisco. I lived with her. Well, she worked until she died. By then, I was 18.
0: What was your mother's maiden name before she married your father?
1: Josephine. Oh, Tully. Everybody called her Josie. Why?
0: No reason. You got anything else to eat besides fruit?
2: Got a new deck here. The old one's seen better days.
0: Yeah. Like I was saying, it's logical to assume that Etta Rhyne Martin was Edgar Rhyne's daughter. Now, her daughter, Helen Martin, has got to be Rhyne's granddaughter. If she's still alive, Helen's a grown woman by now. The Funeral Directors Association has no record beyond 10 years of a Willow Chapel funeral home. Our only lead left is Sabin's, the name of the store on the back of Etta's death notice. We have to locate the city it's in.
2: Well, I'll send out a letter to all the manufacturers' association, retailers' organizations, and credit reporting companies. Maybe pull in something on Sabin's, you know. But it'll take a while, though.
0: Meanwhile, I'll talk to Alvin Hyatt. He's the administrator appointed by the court for Rhyne's present estate.
2: Keep plugging away, boy. Hard work pays off.
0: Any chance on calling today, Friday?
2: Yeah, I will tomorrow.
0: I may need some scratch.
2: 2 red tens up already. Oh, this is hopeless. I see.
0: Alvin Hyatt was an attorney with offices in a bank building on Broadway, downtown Los Angeles. The tax assessor had turned over to him all of Rhyne's possessions and papers to put through probate. Mr. Hyatt, my card.
3: Oh, how do you do, Mr. Quinn? Please be seated. After you phoned, I dug up the file on Edgar Rhyne in this folder.
0: Oh, thanks. ME's death certificate. Cause of death, stroke. Hey, a driver's license.
3: Expired 1916.
0: Yeah, but it gives his birthday. February 17th, 1897. He wasn't married. Wasn't married.
3: Well, it doesn't mean he was never married. He might have been divorced or a widower.
0: Oh, sure, you're right. State of Washington license. Seattle address. Thank you, Mr. Hyatt.
3: Oh, Mr. Quinn?
0: Yes?
3: The folder?

0: frame house. Three stories, each needed paint badly. Yellow and purple stained glass panel in the front door. Really grotesque. A tired face, harassed, middle-aged woman opened the door and stared at me with suspicion. I knew the place was or had been a boarding house. I gave her my insurance routine and my card. She gave me her name, Myrna Coyne, and invited me in.
1: I don't recall any Edgar Rhine, but maybe my mother does. She's real old, but she's smart as a jaybird. Reads her Bible all day and doesn't forget much of anything, even though she's 87. My mother, Mrs. Daly. Ma likes to make up riddles about the Holy Book. Ma, you got a visitor. Wants to know, baby, you remember a boarder from 15, 20 years back?
0: Yes, Mrs. Daly. His name is Edgar Rhine.
2: There's nothing wrong with my hearing.
0: Oh, sorry.
2: Young man, who was the straightest man in the Bible?
0: Who was the straightest man in the Bible? Oh, you stumped me, Mrs. Daly.
2: Joseph, because Pharaoh made a ruler out of him.
0: Oh.
2: Genesis 41, 42, 3.
0: Golly, that's a good one, Mrs. Daly. You're really a panic. Did you ever tell Edgar Rhine any of those?
2: Young man, I've talked about the good book to all our boarders.
0: Do you remember Edgar Rhine?
2: Well, I can't say as I do right off. So many boarders come and gone.
0: Well, he would have been in his 50s then. He moved to California.
2: Oh, the old sea captain. Sure he lived here.
0: We've got a pretty nice insurance settlement for his next of kin.
1: Bill, he kept pretty much to himself. But I remember one thing for sure. His name wasn't Rhine. It was Rankin. Edward A. Rankin.
3: So Rhine might have been a merchant marine. Big deal. That's a lot of expense money you spent to find out nothing.
0: Well, what I didn't find out is important. Before I left Seattle, I stopped at the library, went through the city directories.
3: Don't tell me. No Turner Street Martins, no Willow Chapel, no Sabins.
0: He wrecked. Also another stop, Maritime Union Local. Edgar Rhine didn't belong to it either.
3: I need this aggravation.
0: Here. I brought you a present.
3: Oh, where'd you get these cards? Yeah. These are dirty pictures.
0: Wait till you get a load of the Queen of Spades. I hitched back to El Cairo to rest up. This air hunting was tiring business. A few days later, in the morning...
4: Hello? Yes, he's here. Just a minute, please. It's for you. Good thing I got this long cord.
0: Hello.
5: Quinn? Walden here. We got something on those letters I sent out.
0: Oh, yeah?
5: Yeah, there used to be a Sabins, a small chain of sporting goods stores in Chicago.
0: Chicago?
5: Folded sometime in the 50s.
4: Who is it, Dean?
5: I made a plane reservation for you. Can you get to the airport by noon?
0: Wait a minute. Beth, can you run me to the airport?
4: I guess so.
0: Oh, thanks, girl. I won't be gone long.
5: Quinn.
0: Yes, Mr. Walden. I've got a ride. What airlines?
5: Got a pencil and paper?
0: Okay, lay it on me.
5: Anaconda Airlines, flight number 2 to Salt Lake City.
0: Utah?
4: Yeah. I thought you were going to Chicago.
5: Transfer there to Thrift Skies Midwest Airlines, flight 111 to O'Hare.
0: When do I arrive? Next week?
5: Very funny. I'm trying to keep expenses down. You land in Chicago at 9:18, their time. Let me know what you find out.
0: I'll be sure to call collect. Goodbye, Chief.
6: One, two, three. You will see. The number 6 makes sense today. 2, 3, 4. Count the doors. Of the Chevy Nova 6. 2.
7: The Chevy Nova 6 2-door coupe. The young, happy one. With stripes if you order them. And that practical 6-cylinder engine.
6: Three.
7: The Chevy Nova 6 hatchback. A door on the left, one on the right, and a big hatch in back. Flip the back seat down, and you've got a Nova 6 that thinks it's a station wagon.
6: Four.
7: The Chevy Nova 6 four-door sedan. Sincere from the start. The attractive arithmetic of four-door

I dropped the car off at El Cairo. Beth wasn't around, so I left the keys in her mailbox. Then I took a cab to the airport. Walden got pretty hot over the telephone when the airlines called to see if my expense account covered a flight to Seattle, but he said okay. I had copied the address off Ryan's old driver's license and had to follow it up. I took a taxi from the Seattle airport. Ryan had lived in an old 1890 vintage big brown

0: Chevrolet makes sense for America.
1: I made it to Chicago unscathed, no thanks to either airline. The only two times I unbuckled my safety belt were when we landed. I came out of it okay, but the cab driver who drove me into the city asked a lot of questions about why my nose was bleeding. I had a headache too, but it was too cold to notice. The wind whipping off Lake Michigan reminded me how stupid I was to leave my heavy coat in California. The house at 119 Turner Street had four apartments, two up, two down. No name of Martin on the mailboxes, so I tried the first door. The little card in the door had just one word printed on it. Pazek. A big, tough, heavy-set guy somewhere in his late 60s opened the door. He hitched up his baggy trousers and gave me the evil eye. I handed him my card.
2: I don't want no insurance.
1: Oh, I'm not here to sell you any. But I'll give some money to Helen Martin if I find her.
2: No family named Martin live here.
1: Well, they did, years ago. Who owns this place?
2: Me. Ignace Pazek. They got money coming.
1: They sure do.
2: No trouble, no lawsuit.
1: Not for me, just money.
2: Come in. Sit down by table. Hey, Stella, two beers. How much ammonia you give Martins?
1: Enough. Oh, thank you.
3: You're welcome, Ford.
1: It's a very attractive girl.
2: Oh, Stella. She be all right. No got good sense. How you like beer?
1: Well, 30 above zero is hardly beer drinking weather, but it's good.
2: Yeah, plenty good. My brother makes it. Charlie Martin owe me plenty money. You pay me?
1: I can't. I'll pay Helen Martin. She can pay you.
2: Don't know where she live. Martin's move away.
1: When?
2: In war, Korea, 1952, 1953. You don't know where they go.
1: Well, that had to be after Mrs. Martin died.
2: Yeah.
1: And you don't know where they moved?
2: Yeah. Don't know.
1: Well, thanks for the brew. May I use your phone to call a cab to take me to the Drake?

0: On the way to the hotel, I asked the cab driver if he could run me by the Willow Chapel Funeral Home. There wasn't much to it. Nothing at all, to be precise. They had gone under, so to speak, in 1955. It was pretty late that night as I sat in my hotel room with a bottle of scotch and a glass of cracked ice, trying to forget the 10 grand commission that was apparently slipping from my grasp when... Who is it?
1: Hi there, sport.
0: Stella?
1: Yeah, I'm colder than hell. Let me in. Here, take my coat. I didn't have a chance to get all dolled up. Grandpa would have suspected something.
0: Ossick? Your grandfather?
1: Sure. How about offering me a drink, sport?
0: How'd you know where to find me?
1: Heard you call the taxi. Thank you. I'd love a drink.
0: Oh, don't stand out there in the hall. Come on in. Hey, what are you doing?
1: I'm lying on the bed. What does it look like?
0: It looks like you're lying on the bed. Why did you come here, anyway?
1: Pour me one.
0: How old are you, Stella?
1: Old enough.
0: What do I owe this visit? My personal charm, or what? Here, here's your drink.
1: You sure took long enough. Maybe I like you, sport. Also, maybe we can help each other.
0: That's two maybes.
1: Today, Grandpa didn't tell you all he knew about Charlie.
0: Well, what do you mean?
1: Now, you're going back to Hollywood, right? You take me with you.
0: Boy, oh, you didn't hear that. Stella, let me put it to you this way. You're an attractive girl, but you don't stand a chance out there.
1: I don't want to be a movie star. I'll find a job, anything, just so I can get out of here, away from Grandpa. All I want is money for a bus ticket, and I'll tell you what you want to know.
0: Well, fair is fair.
1: And you let me stay here till I go.
0: That's not fair.
1: Okay. Try to find out for yourself about Anna Martin and Charlie and Helen Martin. Where's my coat?
0: No, wait a minute. Look, I can't let you stay. If your grandpa and your father find you here, they'll tear me apart. I'm very breakable.
1: I asked for my coat.
0: Oh, look, Stella. In California, you're going to be on your own. I'll get you there, but that's all.
1: A real gentleman doesn't keep a lady waiting for her coat.
0: All right, all right. All right, you can stay here till bus time in the morning. Now, about your grandpa and what he didn't say about Charlie Martin.
1: You understand, my grandpa didn't tell me this. But when my mama was alive, sometimes I'd hear her talking with my old man about Charlie Martin.
0: Yeah, go ahead.
1: When Grandpa Pasek was young, he was always chasing women. He liked pretty girls even after he was married. In those days, he had a good job on the railroad. So did Charlie Martin. The two of them were very, very good friends, so Grandpa rented Charlie and his wife an apartment upstairs. Charlie was younger and even bigger than Grandpa, and...
0: And Mrs. Martin was very pretty, and Ignace, the old lech, had his eye on her. Yeah, I get the picture.
1: Well, maybe Etta was a good woman and didn't give in. Maybe not. Who knows?
0: Yeah, keep going.
1: Well, the Martins had a baby, a little girl they called Helen. Then Mrs. Martin got sick and died. Everybody was quite surprised because she was such a young woman. There was a big funeral at
0: the Willow Chapel Funeral Home.
1: Are you going to keep on interrupting, or can I go on?
0: I'm sorry.
1: All right, so Charlie Martin came back to the apartment after the funeral and went out in the garage and beat the hell out of Grandpa, nearly killed him. Remember that big scar?
0: I remember.
1: How about a refill?
0: Finish first.
1: So Grandpa had to go to the hospital. When he got out, he came looking for Charlie. He wanted to get even, have him arrested, sue him or something. But he couldn't find him. Charlie was gone.
0: Where did he go?
1: Joined the army.
0: Where's Charlie Martin now?
1: Still in Korea, but he ain't coming back.
0: Why not?
1: Charlie Martin is dead.
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6: 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The trouble is, there aren't enough centers. Just in the United States, there are nearly 5 million women who have no way of getting modern family planning help. And that's nothing compared with the world problem. Some countries don't have enough family planning centers. Some don't have any at all. 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Sad for the world. 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
7: 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Discount fares are also offered on long-distance travel, but remember there are conditions. 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

0: 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Rod Serling is your host. Zero Hour is produced and directed by Elliot Lewis. 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Hugh Douglas speaking. 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
7: Will you have the polo, dear Liza, dear Liza? 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

0: see.
1: I suppose it's sensible to think that by the year 4000, when the colonization of the planet Mars is a fact, the folks up there won't be too much different than we are today, only perhaps wiser. And so our tale is the story of Matt Morrow, editor of the successful telepaper, the Mar News, and of what happened after the strange little man walked into his office.
2: I don't know how the little man got into my office in the first place. One minute I was alone at my desk in Mar News, just finishing up a conversation with the Earth at 50 million miles of space. And the next minute, there he was. He was not only little, he was incongruous. Now, in the year 4000, everyone on Mars wore streamlined clothes spun out of silicon and fabricoid aluminum, but not him. He wore a shiny blue serge suit, and on his head was a straw hat, the kind that went out of style back on Earth hundreds of years ago. He was little, he was incongruous, and he was frightened.
3: Mr. Morrow, my name is Winkler, Professor Abelwood. I must speak to you before...
2: How'd you get in here?
3: Oh, on my feet. Pedal pusher. I'm being chased.
2: And where did you get that hat?
3: From my grandfather. This hat carries my hearing aid. The what? My hearing aid. Inside the hat. But please, Mr. Morrow, I arrived on yesterday's rocket from Earth. Special 10-day tour and all that. I'm extremely agitated, Mr. Morrow. Do you realize what's going on across Mars? At the trinutrium minefield near the cliffs of Karnak?
2: Oh, mister, not you, too.
3: Eh?
2: I've just finished talking to Earth. You people down there are full of unfounded rumors about Mars wobbling in its orbit.
3: Sir, they're not rumors, I assure you.
2: Now, look,
3: Winker, Professor Abel Winker, formerly Professor of Metallurgy at the Massachusetts Institute of Technology. Now, Mr. Morrow, you really must listen to me. I don't have much time.
2: There's nothing to be frightened about.
3: Oh, there is. There is indeed. This planet Mars, it's very strange to begin with. Purple eyes, yellow plants, and green... Well, as I was saying, Mr. Morrow, I want you to examine my wristwatch.
2: What?
3: My wristwatch, Mr. Morrow. Really, it's of vital importance. Now let me get it off my wrist. The clasp is hard to manage.
2: Oh, excuse me. Someone viewing me. Mar News, Morrow here. Oh, Gwen, hello.
4: Man, I hate to call it your office.
2: Forget it, honey. What's the wife for if you can't annoy her husband? Anytime at all. Hey, that's quite an outfit you're wearing.
4: You mean this?
2: Yeah. I like the way it brings out, turn around, Gwen. Let's have a good look.
4: Like this?
2: Weren't wearing that when I left the house this morning. Otherwise, I'd have stayed.
4: Flattered. But I'm so glad you like it. I know it isn't quite what they'd approve of on Earth.
2: On Earth, they're behind the times. This is Mars. Look, honey, I'm busy. What's on your mind?
4: Matt, have you seen my wedding ring?
2: The wedding ring?
4: I've looked everywhere. And you know how expensive a trinutrium ring is? Much more expensive than gold. There's nothing of the sentimental value.
2: Oh, it'll turn up, honey. Don't look so worried.
4: Well, I can't help it. I could cry.
2: Well, I'll be home in half an hour. It must be around someplace.
4: But, Matt, I've searched
2: it. Oh. What's the matter? What are you staring at me for?
4: I'm not at you, Matt. Behind you.
2: I turned around. The little man with the straw hat was gone. Slipped away while I talked to Gwen. But he'd left his wristwatch. Not on top of my desk. Not on top of anything. The watch was suspended, floating in midair.
4: Tired, Nora?
2: Well, I'm glad I'm home.
4: You didn't find him?
2: Professor Rinker?
4: Mm-hmm.
2: No. And I searched for 3 hours, hand running. I even checked with Planet Security Police.
4: Was he really a professor, darling?
2: He said so. Why?
4: He reminded me of that character in Love and Live.
2: Still listening to those Earth soap operas?
4: I really enjoy them. But, Matt, I caught a glimpse of him in the viewscope as we started talking. Such a queer little man.
2: A frightened little man.
4: Well, I couldn't help thinking it might be some kind of hoax.
2: Honey.
4: Hmm?
2: I've still got his watch. And look. It still floats in the air.
4: That's what I mean. These days, magicians know all sorts of wonderful tricks. They use atomic energy and physics. Well, I remember 15 years ago back on Earth, even before I married you, even then they used to... Matt, my wedding ring.
2: What? You found it?
4: Oh, no, no, it's still missing. But I mean, your friend's wristwatch, it's made of the same metal.
2: Trinutrium?
4: It is, Matt. Now, look at the color. Bright green.
2: Oh, it's probably imitation.
4: Oh, you men. Does it only take a woman to recognize precious metal? Darling, it's trinutrium.
2: Let me see that. Yeah, I guess it is. You know, he was frightened, Gwen. He wanted to talk before it was too late.
4: Too late for what? The
2: trinutrium mines, he said. The cliffs of Karnak. A little man with a hearing aid and a straw hat. Oh, no, it's nonsense. Nothing wrong out there. Like those rumors coming from Earth that Mars is wobbling on its axis. This planet is as stable as the law of gravity and science can make it. We've even stabilized the atmosphere. Let's see the planet police calling me back. Hello, Giovanni.
0: Hello, Matt. Hello, Mrs. Morrow.
4: Hi.
0: Nice to see you. I haven't run across you since the interplanetary fashion show.
4: Oh, yes, that's right.
2: All right, Giovanni, get to it.
0: Well, now, that's no way to talk to the men who keep the peace on the planet.
2: Who pays the taxes that pay your salary? No. What about Professor Rinker?
0: Okay. Well, we checked all over, Matt, last seen about an hour ago.
2: Where?
0: City Spaceport.
2: He took a rocket?
0: I don't know. According to reports, he was talking with Dave Sedgwick.
2: Sedgwick, superintendent of the Trinutrium minefield.
0: At the Karnak Cliffs, the same, yeah. What's up, Morrow? We're the police, you know.
2: Nothing, Giovanni. Not a thing. Thanks. Thanks very much.
0: A pleasure. See you again, Mrs. Morrow.
4: Matt, you shouldn't have.
2: Shouldn't have what, honey?
4: Told Giovanni it wasn't important. How do you know it isn't?
2: Well, I don't want to make a fool of myself if it turns out to be a false alarm. And on the other hand, if it is a story, a real story...
4: Oh, Scoop Morrow, the demon reporter. And you don't have to tell me. I can read your mind. You're going out to Karnak.
2: You bet I am. Is the jet boat energized?
4: I had a buzz this morning. I'm going with you, Matt.
2: Now, Gwen.
4: Or shall I call Giovanni back?
2: Okay. You win. 2,000 miles. We ought to make that in a couple of hours. Gwen handled the controls and I watched. We left Lingen City behind. We crossed Somali Deserta with the two Martian moons putting twin shadows on the sand below us. We crossed the full ice cap. We came to the cliffs of Karnak, 15,000 feet high and black as interstellar space.
4: Anything, Matt?
2: No, not a sign.
4: Where's the trinutrium digger?
2: Off to the left. You see the buildings up against the base of the cliff?
4: Well, I can land right beside them, Matt.
2: Not too close.
4: Why not?
2: I want you to stay with the jet, Gwen. You'll be safer. Land on the far side of that lava bed.
4: Why can't I go along with you?
2: If Sedgwick's around, I want to talk to him alone.
5: You're a news hound. The middle of the night, and you come halfway around Mars just to ask me that. You could have spoken to me on the view scope, Mo.
2: I didn't think of that, Sedgwick.
5: Yeah, I was the guy. Imported all the way from Earth.
2: No, thanks. Just tell me about this,
5: this Professor Rinker.
2: You did see him at Lincoln Spaceport, Sedgwick?
5: Yeah, Mo, I did. The security police were absolutely correct. I never met the man before in my life. Come up to me, grab my arm, and start to babble some sort of nonsense.
2: Mind telling me what?
5: Ah, he said Space Thieves are trying to steal trinutrium and take it back to Earth to sell in the black market.
6: And they'd make plenty. Trinutrium is 50 times as valuable as gold.
5: Oh, Matt, the man's a crackpot.
7: There's been no sign of anything going wrong here.
5: Well, I'm the superintendent. I'd know if there was.
7: And you've no idea where Rinker is now?
5: Not the slightest. Last I saw him, he was still at the spaceport holding on to that straw hat.
7: Hmm. It looks like I came out on a wild goose chase.
5: It's too late to go to sleep. I got some terrific 1950 brandy.
7: No, thanks.
5: Suit yourself. Where'd you leave your jet boat?
7: Out across the lava bed.
8: No, don't bother coming with me, Sedgwick.
5: Okay.
8: Go back to sleep. Sorry I disturbed you.
7: I left the building and started back. I went past the mine entrance and the dormitories where the miners were sleeping. I passed the converter building with the atomic fire buzzing away inside like a sleeping giant. I started out across the lava field. And I found our little man, Professor Rinker.
9: Mr. Morrow. Thank heaven.
8: Rinker!
9: Now get down, Mr. Morrow. Please.
8: Your clothes are all torn.
9: Now please get down. Yes, that's better. They may be searching by now. Mr. Morrow, I was tied up in one of those buildings. I tore my clothes getting away.
7: You're going to tell me about space thieves, Professor?
9: It's true. Every word of it.
7: Why didn't you go to the police?
9: Well, I meant to. I was being followed. The next best place was your office.
7: You left my office?
9: Well, they picked up my trail again. I was too frightened to stay, but I left my wristwatch.
7: Yeah, what about that wristwatch?
9: Well, that's the proof. The fact that the wristwatch is lighter than the Martian atmosphere. You see, I was here yesterday.
7: Mm-hmm.
9: I came up from Earth on a sightseeing trip, and the first thing I wanted to see was the Trinutrium mines. And that's how I stumbled on it.
7: On what?
9: The thieves, Mr. Morrow. Yes? Yes. They're using a special process to lighten the Trinutrium so they can rocket it to Earth in tremendous quantities. Oh, Mr. Morrow, I beg of you. The security police must be notified. They must be told that...
7: What's that?
9: Oh, look!
7: Yeah. Standing in front of that building.
9: They've discovered my absence, Mr. Morrow. Any moment they may come... Oh,
7: I guess you're right, Rinker. Here they come. The jet boat's up ahead on the far side of that big boulder. Now run!
2: Well, here I am. Rinker wasn't used to our thin atmosphere. He was gasping for breath.
7: Keep going, Professor. We'll make it. We'll make it. Now, give me your arm. Come on.
9: No, they're taking me.
7: Keep going. Now, here's the boulder. We'll jump in the jet. See those wheels so far behind. I'll never...
6: The jet was gone. There was no sign of it anywhere. It was just gone. Before either one of us could move, the chase was over. A mob came down on us like a whirlwind. Professor was struck down. Two men grabbed me. I saw the butt of a revolver gleam over my head in the moonlight. Then it swung in a vicious arc. A large shell of pain burst inside my head. It went out. And so did I. I've no idea how long Rinker and I were unconscious. The first thing I became aware of was a sort of throbbing hum. For a moment, I thought it was Gwen with the jet, until I opened my eyes. I felt pressure on my wrist and looked at them. I sat strapped to a metal chair, and so did the little professor. We weren't seated in anything quite as old-fashioned as the electric chairs on Earth, but our situation was hardly less dangerous than if we had been. The room had one curved wall. A throb of the condensers told me the rest. We were prisoners in a space rocket that had to become airborne. In the dim green light of our rocket cell, I saw the professor slump down, out. Then, the alert.
10: Attention. All hatches secure. Check safety belts. 8 seconds, takeoff.
6: I recognized Frederick's voice.
10: Six.
6: He was a space thief.
10: 4, 2, 0.

0: off, all right.
1: Where are we, Sedgwick?
0: First light. 5,000 miles out in space. We reached maximum acceleration 10 minutes ago. All rockets are zeroed off, and we'll hit the Earth's atmosphere in approximately 2 days.
2: Oh, this is outrageous, Mr. Sedgwick. You can't steal
0: fine nutrients.
2: It's against the law.
0: Professor, you're being old-fashioned. Perhaps we ought to put you back to sleep.
2: But you're a criminal.
0: As a man of science, Professor, you should know the power that comes before law, and I've got the power.
3: Sedgwick, you're changing the density of Mars. Every time you decrease the weight of trinucleum, you decrease the weight of Mars.
2: Yes, yes, you're right. You're right. Precisely. It may move out of its orbit entirely.
0: Oh, I won't take that much. Maybe $500 million worth.
2: You may not be able to control the process. Mr. Sedgwick, when we reach the Earth, I shall report this. I most certainly shall.
1: Cut it out, Professor. Earth is a long way off.
0: Exactly, Marlowe. A long, long way off.
2: Well, it is. But I don't understand.
0: Don't you? You are a busybody, Professor Rinker. A scientific busybody. You had to come sniffing around the trinutrient diggings, didn't you? And then off you go to the security police.
2: Well, I tried, but
0: now,
2: I'm singularly...
0: Some of my men were after you. But you got to his news office, didn't you? I don't know how much you told Morrow before you got scared off again.
3: You didn't tell me much, Sedgwick.
0: Just enough to make you another busybody. Yeah. And now you're here, out in space. Why do you think I brought you to along? I'll tell you. Just for the atmosphere.
3: Don't be funny, Sedgwick.
0: Murchison!
4: Yes?
0: Bring in the space suits.
2: Sedgwick, I don't comprehend. Now, Mr. Morrow, what in space is he...
3: Sedgwick is planning to get rid of us, Professor.
2: But that's ridiculous. How's you in space?
0: Why not? Big enough to hide you two forever.
2: What? Why, that would be murder.
0: The bodies were to be found. But who would think of looking for you in interplanetary space? Well, you'll live for a while. There's enough oxygen in those outfits for 24 hours. If you don't get excited and breathe too fast.
3: Sedgwick, what did you do with the jet? And where's my wife?
0: Why worry about her? You won't be seeing her anymore. I must then untie him and get him into these floating suits. We'll eject him out of the forward escape hatch and then look out, Terra Firma. Here we come.
3: Nothing we could do. They were armed, and we had our choice of being tossed out dead or living a while longer. The helmets were snapped on our heads.
5: We were sealed off in the escape hatch. The outer shell opened, and the air from inside the spaceship pushed us out into the empty vacuum of interplanetary space. It was kind of ridiculous. In one of his asbestos gloves, the little professor was still holding on to his precious straw hat. Professor, can you hear me? Is your intercom turned on? Professor?
2: I can't hear you very well, Mr. Morrow. Now just shout as loud as you can.
5: They're looking at us from inside the rocket. Can you see them?
2: Yes. Sedgwick is wet. Now why don't they pull away from us?
5: Easy, Professor.
2: I'm sorry. But they could easily. A burst on one rocket jet, and that would leave us behind. But we'd be out of their gravitational pull entirely.
5: Yeah.
2: And I wish they would. Because then we'd be all alone.
5: Yeah, completely alone. You and me and your straw hat. Professor.
2: Yes, Mr. Morrow.
5: Tell me one thing. Why are you holding on to that hat?
2: I have to. It won't fit inside the space helmet.
5: After that, I ran out of words. We drifted, saying nothing. It was a strange feeling. All around us, complete blackness except for the distant stars. I revolved slowly, without weight, without substance. Sedgwick decided to leave us. I saw him wave. I saw a blinding flash of the exhaust. After a while, the the awful cold began to creep in. The professor's fingers got numb and he let go of his hat. It floated beside him. I thought of Gwen in the missing jet boat. I thought of Giovanni. And what a fool I'd been not to call him in on it. I listened to the silence of empty space.
6: I heard Ben tell him that Professor Brinker had escaped.
0: So she takes off from Karnak and radios to us. When we get there, it's just in time to see that rocket disappear into space. So we fuel up and tag along front of her. Where is the professor?
6: Well, he was almost unconscious. We put him to bed, Matt. He kept mumbling about losing a straw hat.
7: Giovanni, what about Sedgwick? He's loaded down with $500 million worth of trinutrium. He's heading for the Earth.
0: I think we'll get there first and wait for him. How about it? You want to be part of the reception committee?
3: Two days later, dawn was breaking over the Nevada high country. The air was thin and sharp, and the mountains threw long blue shadows over the stunted sagebrush and juniper. I lay hidden behind a patch of scrub with Gwen beside me. This was part of the United States. First time Gwen has been back on Earth since we were married. And she was quite excited. So was I, but for a different reason. Just as the sun touched the high mountains and the frost that lay over the valley began to sparkle, just then, Sedgwick's rocket drifted in like a pale moon. He was using his remaining rocket fuel to break his speed. He made a perfect landing on his tail fins. We watched as the hatch opened, the ladder dropped down, and the crew stepped out.
0: Now, boys, we mean it. As soon as the truck gets here, we'll pedal this stuff and we'll be rich. That's a lovely idea.
3: Gwen, you wait here.
6: Oh, Matt, smell the sagebrush. Doesn't it smell?
3: Never mind the sagebrush. Just keep out of sight.
6: I will. Be careful, Matt.
3: Don't worry. Keep that light shining in those big brown eyes. I'll be back. I circled, hoping to get almost upon them without being noticed. Murchison had gone into the rocket. Sedgwick lay stretched out on the ground. And I had a bit of fast action in mind, if I could get near enough to him. On my belly, a foot at a time, I made that last 50 yards until I was within 3 yards of him. And then that sagebrush Gwen loved the smell of, a good whiff of it came my way, and... What a time to pick up an allergy. Sedgwick turned.
8: Moore.
7: Yeah, it's me. Surprise.
0: Moore, you're supposed to be...
7: Don't even mention it, Sedgwick. I've been brooding about that nasty trick of yours. Now, let's see you straighten up. That's it. Now, down again.
0: have my eyes, come on.
8: Oh, a gun, eh?
0: Drop it, now, tramp.
9: Drop it, Sedgwick. You heard what he said. Reach.
0: What? The police. They're calling the police.
9: Well, that's right.
0: Way up.
9: I'll keep them up.
0: All right. We're done. Well, it's too bad you didn't have some jurors around. Then everybody on Mars could have seen the capture.
7: They have, Sedgwick. They're seeing it right now. Well, a few minutes from now, as soon as light travels from here to there.
10: Gwen! Gwen, where are you?
6: Right here, darling.
7: Oh, come on, Gwen. The Earth is a nice planet to visit, but I wouldn't live here if you gave me the place. Let's go home. To Mars.
6: More coffee, Matt?
7: Yes. Thanks, honey.
10: You glad you got your ring back?
6: Mm-hmm. It had just gotten so light it floated up to the ceiling. As soon as they reversed Sedgwick's process, it got heavy again like the rest of the trinitrium on Mars and clink, down it came.
7: Sedgwick. Quite a party. You know, the professor and I were lucky to get out of that one alive.
10: Say,
7: one thing puzzles me.
6: Mm-hmm.
7: Stop admiring that ring, honey, and pay attention. I mean, how Giovanni managed to locate us out in space. Those radar sweeps should never have picked us up.
6: The professor's straw hat, darling.
7: The what?
6: The straw hat. His hearing aid was in it, and it was turned on. Somehow it increased the strength of the return signal so we could track it down clearly.
7: You mean that battered old straw hat, the one that's still out there?
6: Huh? Well, what's so funny?
7: An old straw hat, and it saved our lives. You know, maybe I should put an ad in the next issue of Mar News. Lost in interstellar space, one straw hat. If found, please return to Professor Abel Rinker or to Matt Morrow, editor, Mar News.

0: this, Morrow on Mars. Next week, another extraordinary tale of tomorrow by John Christopher called The Drop, about a fellow who wanted a change. He didn't like the world he lived in and tried to get himself deported to Earth. So, this is your host, Omentor. Till next week, then, don't go looking for old straw hats.
1: Tales of Tomorrow. Heard in tonight's play were George Petrie, Fran Carlin, Leon Janney, George Fabjoy, and your host, Omentor, Raymond Edward Johnson. Special effects, Ed Blaney and Bob Prescott. Engineer, Joe Durante. The music was composed and conducted by Bobby Christian. Tales of Tomorrow was produced by ABC in association with George Foley and directed by Warren Somerville. 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
5: There's another tremendous flash. It's believed that the Earth is passing through the debris of a comet. There's another. So brilliant it almost hurts. I really do urge anyone who possibly can to go out and watch.

0: Episode 2, A Light in the Night.
1: It took me quite a time to realize that London was a city of the blind, the capital of a blind country and a blind world. But by the time I'd walked from the hospital to Piccadilly, I knew it was so. In no direction was there any traffic, nor any sound of it. The only signs of life were a few people here and there cautiously groping their ways along the shop fronts. Outside a famous provision shop, I came upon a group of people gathered round a small child, which still seemed to have its sight.
2: What's in this window?
3: Mummy!
2: Come on, what's in the window?
3: Oh, he's only three. He doesn't understand, do you, dear?
4: He's all the eyes we've got. Yeah. Come on, kid. Tell us what's in the window.
2: Give you a sweetie.
3: Mummy! Tell us, darling, what's in the window? Is it Nums?
2: Tell us what you see.
3: No,
2: tell us.
3: No.
2: Tell us, you brat, or I'll wring your neck.
4: No. Stop. Who's that?
1: Well, don't bully the child.
2: We've got to find food.
1: Well, there's none in that window. It's full of china.
2: He can see.
4: That's right.
2: See. You can see, can't you?
4: Show us a window with some grub in it.
1: All right. This way.
3: We're starving.
1: This one. The one you're facing now. There's a ham in it.
2: Okay. Here you go.
3: Oh! Mind you don't cut yourself.
4: Where's the bloke that can see? He can put his hand in.
2: Where is he?
3: Here, beside me.
2: Well, hold on to him.
5: I've got him.
2: Is it you? You can see, can't you?
3: I know it's him.
2: All right, then. Put your hand through the window and get us some food.
1: Let me go, then.
2: Oh, no, you're staying with us.
4: That's what you think.
1: Stop him! Stop him!
6: Someone's there. I can hear you. All right, don't answer. Just stay where you are and don't bump into me. I've had enough of that this morning.
1: Oh, I'm sorry. You're blind.
6: Of course I'm blind. You think I carry a white stick for fun?
1: Then you don't know what's happened.
6: I know everyone's jolly clumsy this morning. And no hall porter on duty.
1: They're all blind, too, since they watched the comet last night.
6: Oh.
1: It was pure chance I didn't.
6: Now they'll know what it's been like for me since 1917. Now they'll need their infernal patronage for themselves. I'm at the Regent Street end of Swallow Street, am I not?
1: Yes.
6: What does it all look like?
1: There aren't very many people about, no traffic. Just a couple of buses abandoned in the circus. Most of the people are creeping along against the walls.
6: You might see me across the road.
1: Of course.
6: Not that there's any traffic, but one gets lost away from the curb. What's that?
1: It sounds as though some of them have broken into a pub round the corner.
6: The fools. It's most unpleasant being drunk when you're blind. You'll do all right for free drink, though, won't you?
1: I keep away from groups. Once they find you can see, they won't let you go.
6: If you're worrying about that with me, you needn't. I'm very well able to look after myself.
1: Yes, I'm sure. Here's the curb.
6: Thank you very much. Good luck to you. Good day.
4: You're told, my dear. And don't you forget it.
7: Where I go, you go.
8: Stop it. Let her go.
4: You get away, you.
8: No, you don't.
1: All right. Up you get.
3: I'm tied to him.
1: Not now. I've cut the cord. There's an empty pub over there. Let's get away from the crowd.
3: But you can see.
1: Certainly I can.
3: Oh, thank heavens. I thought I was the only one. Oh.
1: Feeling better?
9: Yes. I must look an awful sight. Where's the mirror? Oh, my goodness, yes, I do.
1: Will you have another drink?
9: A small one. Then I must go.
1: Where?
9: Home. I was going for the doctor and... I'm sorry. I haven't told you anything about myself.
1: My name's Bill Mason, by the way.
9: I'm Josella Clayton.
1: Oh, haven't I heard of you?
9: I shouldn't think so. How did you escape seeing the comet?
1: I was in hospital with my eyes bandaged. What about you?
9: Well, disgraceful, really. I went to a party on... what's today? Wednesday? On Monday night. And goodness knows what they'd put in the drinks. Because I felt like death yesterday. About 4 o'clock, I gave up the struggle, took a couple of sleeping tablets and went to bed. If the sky had fallen in, I wouldn't have noticed. When I did wake, my father was standing beside the bed. He'd gone blind. So had the servants.
1: Where do you live?
9: Dean Road, St. John's Wood. The telephone wouldn't work, so I got out the car and drove down this way to fetch our doctor. I was in such a panic, I forgot she was nearly dry of petrol, and she stopped in the middle of Regent Street. And then that man found out I could see. He knocked me down and

0: made me lead him about.
1: From bar to bar, I imagine.
0: Yes. I should have been able to get away from him, but he... Well, I was sorry for him in a way.
1: One's sorry for them all, but they're dangerous. In a way, we're rich and they're poor. Why did he start beating you?
0: Because I wouldn't go into his house with him. Thank heaven you came along.
1: And what do we do now?
0: I must go back to father. There's no point in trying to find the doctor, even if he's been one of the lucky ones.
1: Would you mind if I came too?
0: I'd have asked you to. Only I thought perhaps you had someone to look for.
1: No, my parents are dead and I've no other attachments.
0: Then I'd be very glad. It's the awful loneliness.
1: I know. And I think it'd be wiser for us to stay together anyhow. Shall we go?
0: Yes. Where can I get petrol?
1: No need.
0: What?
1: There are plenty of other cars.
0: Oh, it's funny. Like a dream, being able to take anything we want.
1: Seeing the sort of dream it is, I think we might break into that shop over the road.
0: What for?
1: A couple of good, sharp knives.
0: Oh.
1: No good. The driver of that bus must have gone blind at the wheel. We'll never get round it.
0: If you turn, there's a side street about 50 yards back. That'll lead us round into Dean Road.
1: What on earth is that?
0: The zoo. We hear the lions at night.
1: They'll be hungry. It's past feeding time.
0: I suppose they'll starve. Poor brutes, being locked up like that.
1: It's just as well for us that they are.
0: Are they blind, do you think?
1: I don't know. Some, perhaps. Not the cats, though. They'd have avoided the light.
0: Look, over in the park there. Griffiths.
1: There's an enclosure of them by the zoo.
0: Should they be loose like that?
1: No, but if you don't keep an eye on them, they do tend to root themselves in a cluster against the fencing until it falls down.
0: Horrid things.
1: Still, if it wasn't for a triffid sting, I wouldn't be here now.
0: Here, on the left. Lucky I've still got my key. It's no use ringing the bell. It's in the hall. And he's there, too.
2: Your father?
0: Yes. I just saw him lying on the ground with a triffid standing over him. Oh, what can we do?
1: Nothing. I'm afraid there's nothing.
0: You mean he's dead?
1: Wait. I'll just edge it open.
0: Oh.
1: Yes, I saw the mark on his face. Priscilla, it's a very quick death. Look out, coming through those bushes. Run for the car. Wind up the window.
0: Drive on before it gets to us.
1: No, wait, it can't hurt us now. I want to see what it'll do.
0: It's coming right up to us.
1: We're safe in the car.
0: Oh, that beastly rattling.
1: It's going away now. There's another one standing there in the laurels.
0: Oh, let's get away. You were right. There's nothing we can do.
1: You're sure?
0: Yes. Where can we go?
1: For a start, we make for a factory in Clerkenwell.

0: We're in.
1: What is this place?
0: Wentworth's. They make the best tribute guns in the world. Here's the export stock, all ready for packing. One for you, one for me, and one spare.
1: I didn't know there were such things.
0: They use them a good bit in the tropics. Look, this is how they work. Pull back the spring, so, and the bolt fits into this notch.
1: Mm-hmm.
0: Then shove one of these steel slivers. Look out, they're sharp. Shove it into the holder. Take aim and press the trigger. It'll cut the stem off a trifid at 25 yards.
1: I can't wait to use it.
0: We won't see many as long as we stay in the center of London.

0: Then we'll have those two masks.
1: Yes.
0: And the gauntlets.
1: Right.
0: A couple of cases of ammunition.
1: You'll never get them in the car.
0: There's a station wagon outside. We'll take that.
1: Where next?
0: Back up west. Clothes first. Then somewhere to sleep before it gets dark. A flat, I should think, or two flats, if you'd prefer it.
1: One flat, please. I'd rather not be on my own.
0: Good. I feel like company, too. Let's try this block.
1: It looks pretty luxurious.
0: There's nothing to pay.
1: But can we really walk into somebody's flat and take it over?
0: People who can't or won't do that sort of thing are going to have a pretty thin time from now on.
1: Let's choose a top floor, if we can.
0: It's a long way to carry the suitcases.
1: But what about the lift?
0: No power.
1: Oh, of course. All the same, I'd still prefer to be high up and away from the street.
0: All right. Let's make for the penthouse.
1: What about the trippy guns?
0: Leave them. Nobody's going to steal them. If they do, we'll get some more.
1: Something's simple.
0: That's just climbing five floors with everything, including the kitchen stove.
1: What?
0: I took a paraffin cooker from the camping department. We'll need it. Come on. Up we go.
1: Oh. What a climb.
0: I should think it's the first time this floor's been reached on foot. Two flats. Which do you prefer?
1: The south-facing one.
0: As Madame wishes. Well, let's hope this is a master key I found. The doors look solid. Yes, it is. After you. No. Now, let's try the other.
1: What's wrong with it?
0: It's not well furnished.
1: No, what was it?
0: Nothing much. Here we are.
1: Was someone in there?
0: Yes, two people, both dead.
1: Suicide?
0: Yes. There's a lot of it about. Come on.
1: Oh, no, no. We can't sleep here with them across the passage. And you're making a joke of it.
0: Listen, Gisella, if we're going to keep our sanity, you and I have got to grow a hide and a thick one, too. People are dying all over the world, some by their own hand, some by accident. Soon a lot more people will die of starvation.
1: Oh.
0: And there's nothing we can do about it, nothing at all. Do you understand?
1: Yes, I do. I'm sorry.
0: Well, let's see what this place has to offer. My goodness.
1: Done up regardless. And the cocktail bar. What sort of rent do they pay?
0: About $2,000 a year.
1: Good Lord, is this a bedroom? I say, look, it's got a round bed.
0: With a mirror over it.
1: Madly glamorous.
0: Especially when you wake up with a hangover in the morning.
1: Oh, don't be discouraging. I'm going to sleep there anyway.
0: I'll see if I can find something a bit more sober.
1: There's a mirror over the bath as well.
0: That is the end.
1: Oh, I don't know.
0: Anyhow, you won't be able to use it. No hot water.
1: But don't sound so pleased. Are you going to change?
0: Under my shirt.
1: It's lucky it's summer.
0: What?
1: Lucky it's summer. Cold weather wouldn't have helped.
0: In some ways it would.
1: How?
0: Most of the fresh food will be going off tomorrow. The fridge is like an oven.
1: Are you in the kitchen?
0: Yeah.
1: What's it like?
0: A housewife's dream. I'm setting up the oil cooker.
1: The housewife's nightmare.
0: Can you cook?
1: Boiled eggs, standard. There's a lipstick here I've always wanted to use and never dared to ask for. Phil? Bill.
0: Yes?
1: Sorry. I thought perhaps you'd gone out. You didn't answer.
0: I couldn't think of anything to say.
1: What you doing?
0: Preparing a simple meal.
1: Oh. Well, I ought to be doing that.
0: No, I'm enjoying myself. Shall we sit at a table?
1: Oh, yes. Let's do things properly.
0: That's how I feel.
1: What are we having?
0: Avocado pear, fried scampi... Cold chicken and salad with asparagus tips, peaches and coffee.
1: What? No caviar?
0: That's in a pot. It'll keep.
1: Oh.
0: Will a white burgundy suit you, or would you prefer champagne?
1: I'm in your hands.
0: Very well, then. There's a good-looking batter on Montrachet here. I'll lay the table.
2: Bill!
0: I was busy.
2: Sorry.
0: What are you doing, anyway? Putting on the lot?
2: Yes.
0: I can't wait. Blimey.
1: How does it look?
0: Looks... You look beautiful.
1: Thank you.
0: Where did the dress come from?
1: I found it in there and tried it. It fits.
0: It does. Emeralds suit you.
1: I've always wanted some.
0: Funny time to get them.
1: I know.
0: You're saying goodbye, aren't you?
1: So you do understand. I hoped you would.
0: I'm glad you've done it anyway. My father told me once that just before 1939, when everyone knew there was going to be a war, he used to go around London looking at everything as though it was for the last time. Now it really is.
1: Thank you for understanding. Thank you for everything, in fact. If you hadn't helped me when you did, I don't know where I should be by now.
0: I know where I'd be now if I hadn't met you, lying drunk and maudlin in some bar. Talking of that, shall we have a drink? I can recommend the sherry.
1: Thank you.
0: Here's to you.
1: And you. My goodness, I'm hungry.
0: So am I. Napkin?
1: Thank you.
0: It's getting dark. What should we do for a light?
1: Oh, there are candles among our loot. No, wait a minute. Yeah. What do you think these are?
0: Small models of the Venus de Milo.
1: And also a rather decadent type of candle. Matches?
0: Good heavens, what will they think of me?
1: What, indeed?
0: Sorry, stupid remark. But I'd have sat around in darkness without realizing there were candles at all.
1: Shows what a misspent life I've led.
0: Tell me about him.
1: Tell you what?
0: Everything. Childhood memories, love affairs, why you aren't married, or are you?
1: No, I'm not. Are you?
0: No.
1: I nearly was when I was 19. There was a fearful row.
0: With your family?
1: With my father. Mother was dead by then. I ran away from home and went to live with a girlfriend. He cut off my allowance, so I had to do something. And I wrote the book.
0: You did what?
1: That's what they all say. I must look awfully dumb. I wrote the book.
0: What book?
1: It was called Sex is My Adventure.
0: Drusilla Platon, of course. Did you write that thing?
1: Yes. Did you read it?
0: No.
1: It was very mild. Rather silly, really. Only the title was shocking. But it sold like anything, and the film rights. Made a lot of money. That's why I went home again.
0: Having shown your independence? Mm.
1: And to get away from the people who thought I meant the whole thing literally.
0: Which you did not.
1: Which I did not.
0: Still, you can hardly blame people.
1: No. That's why I was writing another book, to balance things up.
0: With an equally alarming title?
1: I was calling it Here the Forsaken.
0: Quotation?
1: Congreve. Here the forsaken virgin rests from love.
0: Oh. Ready for the next course? Now then, brandy, port, or a liqueur?
1: Brandy, please. Oh, I suppose we ought to wash up.
0: No, we won't be here long and nobody else will be using the place.
1: That brings us back to Earth with a bump.
0: I know, but I think we ought to rough out a plan of campaign.
1: Oh, let's have a few moments more. There ought to be soft music. Is that a gramophone?
0: An electric one.
1: Oh, pity.
0: There's a battery-operated wireless in the kitchen. I tried it earlier, but there was nothing doing.
1: Well, let's have another try.
0: I don't know what you expect to hear, but it won't be soft music. I'll tell you then.
1: You never know. Somebody, somewhere, might have something to say. Oh, don't knock my brandy over. It's too good to waste.
0: Nothing. Nothing.
1: Wait a minute. I can hear something.
0: I can't.
1: Yes. There. It's Morse. Terribly faint.
0: I've got it. It's SOS.
1: Oh. Where is he, do you think?
0: I don't know. Some ship drifting off the coast with all the crew blind. Just Sulla, think of the ships.
1: And the prisons. What's happened in them?
0: Aircraft, too.
1: Their troubles must be over. Not like ours.
0: Which brings us back to where we started.
1: All right. I'm down out of the clouds now. What are we going to do?
0: Get out of London for a start.
1: What?
0: And keep away from towns as much as we can.
1: Supplies will be difficult in the country.
0: Yes, but don't you see what's going to happen here? There's still water in the tanks. Soon there won't be any, and the whole city will begin to stink like a great sewer. There are some bodies lying about already, and every day there'll be more.
1: You don't have to tell me that.
0: Sorry, but you see, it means that soon diseases will begin to spread. Cholera, typhus, Lord knows what. It's important to get away before anything of that kind starts. Have you any ideas where we might go?
1: Somewhere out of the way, I suppose. We'll want a good water supply, and as high up as we can get, so that there's a nice clean wind.
0: That's a thorn. The Lake District.
1: Too far.
0: Maybe. And the same goes for Cornwall. We'll be dependent on towns when we can use them again.
1: What about the South Downs? I've some friends who have a lovely old farmhouse on the north side, looking across to Pulborough. It's fairly high, and there's a wind pump for water. They make their own electricity, too.
0: It's a bit near civilization.
1: How long ought we to leave the towns to themselves?
0: Ooh, a year or so. That ought to be long enough.
1: We're going to need a stack of supplies.
0: Yes, well, I suggest that the first thing we do tomorrow is to load up a lorry with stores, or two lorries, if you can manage one.
1: I can try. What do we put in them?
0: Pencil and paper. Let's make a list.
1: It's like Robinson Crusoe.
0: We'll go for a couple of 10-tonners and load half each with food. Tinned meat and flour as basic, and as many luxuries as we can fit into the cracks between.
1: What do you call luxuries?
0: Anything that's not absolutely necessary but will give us variety. Sardines, tinned fruit and vegetables, biscuits, all that sort of thing.
1: Condensed milk?
0: Yes, or dried. We'll find some large grocers that haven't been broken into and make our final selection on the spot.
1: What else?
0: We'll need winter things.
1: Blankets.
0: Note them down. We'd better take a couple of camp beds, too, and a tent in case of emergencies.
1: A tent? Cooking things?
0: Yes, frying pans, saucepans, kettles. Ooh. About three of everything.
1: What about paraffin?
0: Or use the stocks in the roadside garages. Matches? Thousands of them. We don't want to have to rub sticks together before we need.
1: Candles and lamps?
0: Yes, torches and batteries.
1: What about first aid kit?
0: Yes, and any medicines that strike us as possibly useful.
1: Brandy?
0: Yes, a couple of cases. And a supply of mineral water for emergencies on the way.
1: We've got the Triffitt guns.
0: A couple of shotguns. About 5,000 rounds of ammunition. A rifle. A couple of revolvers.
1: Fishing rods might be handy if we're living off the land.
0: Nets and explosives will be handier. We'd better have a last and some cobbler's equipment, as well as all the shoes we can carry.
1: A sewing machine.
0: Barber's clippers.
1: Who's going to use them?
0: You. On me, every fortnight.
1: Uh-huh. And what about me?
0: Well, you'll just have to evolve a hairstyle I can cope with.
1: We are going to have to learn a lot.
0: We've learnt a lot already.
1: Such as?
0: How to accept the fact that sooner or later we may be the only survivors.
1: There must be others like us somewhere.
0: I've met nobody in London except a child. It was too young to talk, too young to stay up and watch the comet or whatever it was.
1: Well, what else could it have been?
0: You know every great power has had satellites whirling round overhead for the last few years. You also know that they aren't all for research. Some of them are weapons, ready to be brought down when needed. Supposing one of them went wrong, collided with a meteorite, perhaps, and instead of doing what it was supposed to do, which was to burst low down, affecting one country, it burst up in its orbit, affecting the whole world.
1: But who would think up a weapon that would make people blind?
0: Any nation on Earth that was rich enough or frightened enough. And that means all of us.
1: Oh.
0: Well, let's get on with the list.
1: Oh, no. Let's do it in the morning.
0: All right.
1: Ooh.
0: We've all the time in the world, in one sense. Nobody else seems to want it.
1: It was a good dinner. Thank you.
0: Thank you for adorning it.
1: Some things were fun.
0: Stay there a moment.
1: Why?
0: You're a sight that I shall never see again. Thank you.
1: Good night.
0: Good night.
3: Is anyone there? Oh, Richard!
1: do you hear from all those poor people?
0: Drusilla, darling, don't.
1: I tried to go to sleep. I was tired. And then I began to hear them.
0: Calm now, darling, calm. There's nothing we can do, not yet.
1: Oh, Bill. Oh, Bill, if you weren't here, I'd go mad.
0: As long as we're together, we'll survive.
1: But there's so many of them, and only two of us.
0: Look.
1: No, I won't look out.
0: You must, Drusilla, there's a light.
1: House is on fire, I've seen.
0: No, this is different, a searchlight.
1: What?
0: Look, over there to the north.
1: Oh, yes, I see.
0: It's a signal.
1: What does it mean?
0: That someone is trying to get all the sighted people together.
1: Quick, let's go there.
0: Not yet. No, we'll wait till morning.
1: But then there'll be no light. We must go now.
0: Do you really want to drive through those streets now?
1: No. But if we miss...
0: They won't go away tonight. We'll make a mark on the window ledge. Where's something? Oh, here we are, a nail file. That'll do. If I scratch a pointer... There. We'll be able to pick out the building in the morning. You can see it's a tall one from the position of the light. All right?
1: Yes. Oh, dear, I panicked a bit.
0: You'd be inhuman not to. But now we know that we're not alone.
1: We never were, Bill. Were we?
3: That was episode 2 of The Day of the Triffids, a serial for broadcasting in 6 parts by Giles Cooper from the novel by John Wyndham, with Patrick Barr as Bill Mason and Monica Gray as Drusilla Peyton. Production for the BBC by Peter Watts.

0: then how much is that vase?
1: It's 1,000 years old and worth £10,000.
0: Ha ha! This curly whirly with all its miles of chewy toffee covered in creamy Cadbury's chocolate is 10 minutes old and it costs 3p. Of course, you can't stick flowers in it. Ha ha! But you can't chew a vase.
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there is a fifth dimension beyond that which is known to man. It is a dimension as vast as space and as timeless as infinity. It is the middle ground between light and shadow, and it lies between the pit of man's fears and the summit of his knowledge. This is the dimension of imagination. It is an area which we call the Twilight Zone.

0: You're gonna do good today, Lou. I can tell.
1: Yeah? How can you tell, Tommy?
0: Because you're the best salesman there is.
1: Well, maybe I used to be.
2: You are, Lou. You always have such neat stuff.
1: Oh, yeah, I got everything. A little bit of this, a little bit of that. Something for everybody. Help me set up the table, will you, Tommy?
0: Sure.
1: There we go. We'll be ready to start in a minute.
2: What's in the bag today, Lou?
1: Take a look. See anything you like?
2: Lots of toys!
1: Always. Which one's your favorite?
2: Let's see. The little wind-up dogs. They're so cute. And the monkeys.
0: And the zap gun. It's cool. Pow, pow, pow.
1: I thought I gave you one to test for me.
0: You did, but, well, they kind of broke.
1: Don't worry about it. I'll give you another one later.
3: How you doing today, Bookman?
1: Oh, just fine, officer. Another day, another dollar. You know how it is.
3: Gonna sit up right here in the corner?
1: I thought I might, yes, if that's all right with you.
3: Well, just don't block the sidewalk. People coming and going.
1: I wouldn't think of it, officer.
3: Or you'll have to move. You don't want a citation, do you?
1: Oh, absolutely not. All these busy people can't hold up commerce.
3: You know, Bookman, maybe you should find yourself another line of work. Streets are so busy these days, there ain't much room for a pitch man anymore.
1: Isn't that the truth?
3: You got a permit, don't you?
1: Why, I'm sure I do. Now, where did I put it? Oh, yes, it's in my other jacket. Would you like me to go get it for you, officer?
3: Just be sure you bring it next time.
1: I will. Thank you, officer. Good day to you.
4: Hey, honey, look at these cute stuffed animals.
1: They are, aren't they? Absolutely adorable. Here, let me wind up one for you.
4: How much?
1: Only $7.98 in your choice of colors. 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
4: Nope, no kids.
1: Well, a niece or nephew, then. These make great birthday presents, stocking stuffers, a big hit at parties. Have you ever seen anything so delightful? Look at the way they move.
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5: Oh.
1: Now, these aren't your ordinary toy animals. 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Plus, you never have to feed them or take them to the vet. I call them the ideal pet. Go ahead, pick it up. Feel that fur, so soft and lifelike.
5: Thank you, anyway.
1: They're on sale. Special July clearance. Everything's half off today. Gift items for the men, perfume for the ladies. How about a wristwatch? Did you see these genuine gold necklaces?
6: Street scene. Summer. The present. Man on a sidewalk. Age 60-ish. Occupation? Pitchman. Name? Lou Bookman. A regular fixture for the summer. The kind you pass by every day and don't pay much attention to anymore. A rather minor component to a hot July in the city. A nondescript, commonplace little man with a wrinkled suit, a pork pie hat, and a loud necktie that always seems to be coming loose at the collar. A man whose life is a treadmill built out of sidewalks and street corners everywhere. Lou Bookman, a walking rebuttal to the American dream, which states that success can be carved, gouged, or grubbed out of the landscape no matter where you are, whether it be log cabins or tenement buildings. Because Lou Bookman has not even a nodding acquaintance with success, and his dreams only extend from the curb to where the sidewalk ends. But in just a moment, Lou Bookman will have something to occupy his time which transcends both success and failure. He'll have to concern himself with survival. As of 3 o'clock this hot afternoon, Mr. Bookman will be stalked by his toughest customer to date, a man in a black suit who's out to close a deal of his own and who won't take no for an answer in the Twilight Zone.
7: And now, the Twilight Zone and our story, One for the Angels, starring Ed Begley Jr. with Stacey Keach as your narrator.
1: Sir, how about a nice new pen? Guaranteed to write upside down, underwater, in zero gravity. Ma'am, let me give you a free sample of my new perfume. It's called Scent of Mystery, and I promise it will bring you all the love and romance you ever dreamed of. How about you, sir?
8: Nothing for me.
1: No? You sure?
8: I'm just observing.
1: The reason I ask is you've been standing there for quite a while. Are you quite sure I can't show you anything? What about a new digital watch? Comes in a gift box.
8: Not today, Mr. Bookman.
1: Oh, you know my name. Have I seen you before? You look...
2: Who are you talking to, Lou?
1: What? Oh, that man there in the black suit.
2: Which man?
1: The one standing by the... Well, I don't see him now. He must have moved on. Strange, don't you think? To be wearing a black suit on a day like this.
9: It's getting awful late.
1: Is it really?
9: I gotta get home before my mom gets mad.
1: You run along then, Tommy. You absolutely positively can't be late for dinner.
2: You gonna have dinner now, too?
1: Sure, Maggie, sure. Guess it's about that time.
2: What are you gonna have?
1: Oh, a lovely repast, no doubt. The chef's special.
2: We're having spaghetti and meatballs. My favorite.
1: Sounds positively scrumptious. I think I have a can left myself.
9: I'll help you put your stuff away.
1: Oh, don't worry. I can do it.
2: Hey, Lou, can I walk with you?
1: That would be my pleasure, Maggie, to be in the company of such a pretty girl like yourself.
9: Hey, Lou!
10: Hey, Lou!
9: Hey, it's Lou!
10: What's going on, Lou?
9: Hey, want to play with us, Mr. Bookman? Come on!
1: I'd love to, children, but I must get home to my plants. Delicate creatures, you know.
9: Your plants?
1: My wisterias. They've been cooped up in this heat all day.
9: Oh, so what? Show us some toys.
2: And magic tricks.
1: I don't have much magic left.
9: And the zip gun.
2: I want to see the fuzzy doggies.
1: Carrie, is that a new bathing suit?
2: Yeah.
1: Well, don't you look nice. And Bobby, where have you been? I haven't seen you all week.
9: I was sick.
1: Then you shouldn't play in the water like that.
9: I'm all better now.
1: Let me feel your forehead. Why, what's this? A quarter stuck behind your ear. No wonder you were sick.
9: Wow!
2: Oh, me, come on, me.
1: I don't think anybody else has a temperature, but maybe you could test these. Let me see. These rings, to be sure they're okay.
11: All right, toys, yay!
1: Oh, they may look like toys, but they're not toys you can buy at the Five and Dime. Anybody can sell toys, but these, my young friends, are very, very special. Did you know they're among the wonders of the world?
2: Go ahead, Lou. Give them the pitch.
1: Young ladies and gentlemen, the rings you now have on your fingers come from a remote corner of the Tibetan mountain country. Do you know where that is?
11: No.
1: Well, it's where the wisest people in the world live. The jewels are patterned, shaped, and forged by strange little men who work underground, far from the light of day. Some folks call them...
9: The Moly Men!
1: Right, Bobby, the Moly Men. They use magic words and incantations to produce what look like toys. But each and every one they make has extraordinary powers.
9: What kind of powers?
1: The power to keep a person young forever. Science can't explain it. Your teacher wouldn't believe it. Your mother and father either. But it's true. And when the Moly Men are finished, they...
9: They say the magic words. Mini-mini-tackle.
1: Words that hold a strange power from another world. The power of the life force. Watch the jewel in the ring. When it changes color, something is about to happen. You'll get your wish. So remember, be careful what you wish for tonight, children, because it's absolutely, positively going to come true.
9: You know what, Mr. Bookman? You're my best friend.
2: No, he's not, Bobby. He's my best friend.
1: See you later, children, for the Bookman ice cream cone and social hour after dinner. Same time, same place. Don't forget now.
9: We won't.
2: Come on, Lou. I gotta go home.
5: That you, Mr. Bookman?
1: Good evening, Mrs. Magnuson.
12: Hiya, Lou. Need a hand?
1: That's all right, Mr. Stolberg. I got it.
12: You make out okay today?
1: Oh, yes, as always. Sold out half my merchandise.
12: Yeah? It looks like you got a whole lot left. Want to come over for a cold one?
1: That's kind of you, but I'm on the wagon these days.
12: Well, I'll keep one on ice for you anyway.
1: Hello, my beautiful wisterias. And how have all you been today? Did you say you're thirsty? I'll bet you are. Here, have a drink of water on me. Not too much now.
8: Mr. Bookman?
1: Oh, you could give a man a heart attack sitting there like that.
8: I didn't mean to startle you.
1: Say, how did you get in my apartment?
8: I let myself in.
1: But you couldn't. I keep it locked.
8: You are Louis J. Bookman, aren't you?
1: That's right. Something I can show you?
8: I don't think so.
1: Something in, let me see, collar stays, maybe, or neckties. You look like a man who needs a new tie, something brighter than the one you're wearing.
8: Mr. Bookman, I'm not here to buy anything.
1: Then what in the world do you want?
8: Let's get down to business, shall we? Yes, here it is. Louis J. Bookman, age 69, right?
1: 70 in September.
8: Well, I must say you don't look it.
1: Nice of you to say so, young man. I try to keep busy.
8: Occupation pitch man, correct?
1: Are you a census taker? If you are, let me sit down. I hope this doesn't take too long.
8: Not exactly. Born in New York City?
1: That's right.
8: Father Jacob Bookman, mother Flora. Father's place of birth, Detroit, Michigan. Mother's place of birth, Syracuse, New York.
1: My, you have it all down in that book of yours, don't you?
8: We have to keep these things efficient. Now, today is the 19th of July, and your departure is at midnight tonight.
1: My departure? Excuse me.
8: Go right ahead.
1: Hi, Maggie, darling.
2: My doggie's broke, Lou.
1: Let me see. Oh, here's your trouble right here. See this little cogwheel? You pushed down on the key when you were winding it.
2: Can you fix it?
1: I can try.
2: Yeah! Oh, Lou, you're so smart. You can do anything.
1: Hear that, mister?
8: Mm-hmm.
1: I'd introduce you to, but I don't know your name.
8: No need.
2: I got it now, Lou. Thanks.
1: You're very welcome. Oh, this gentleman has come here to ask me a lot of questions. You're not the police, are you?
8: Hardly.
1: Oh, kind of gave me a turn.
2: Huh?
1: I'm glad he's not the police. I've got my vendor's license here somewhere. I thought maybe I forgot to renew it or something.
2: Who's the police, Lou?
1: This gentleman here.
2: What gentleman?
1: That one in the other chair.
2: Which chair?
8: Mr. Bookman, she can't see me or hear me.
1: Why not?
2: Why not what, Lou?
1: Why can't you see him or hear him?
2: See who? It works great now, Lou. Thanks a lot. See you after supper, huh?
1: Wait a minute. What about our manners? Aren't you going to say goodbye?
2: Oh, yeah. Goodbye, Lou. Thanks.
1: I mean to the gentleman.
2: Oh, it's a game. I get it. The Invisible Man. Goodbye, Mr. Invisible Man. See you, Lou.
1: I can see you, yet she can't.
8: Only those who are to accompany me can see me. Understand my words, Mr. Bookman? Only those who are to accompany me.
1: I'm still not sure I...
8: Now then, don't you think you'd better start making your arrangements?
1: Arrangements for what?
8: For your departure.
1: My departure where?
8: You still don't get it. I just never understand you people. You get this idiotic notion that life goes on forever, and of course it doesn't. Everyone has to go sometime.
1: Go? You don't mean...
8: That's right.
1: No, that's ridiculous. I don't have time. I'm a busy man, a very busy man. Let me make you a cup of tea before you go.
8: No, thank you.
1: Take a look around. You can see how busy I am. My flowers, for example. I have a green thumb. Whatever I touch, well, it grows, if I do say so myself. I won second prize last year at the YMHA Flower Show. See the plaque on the wall? Wisteria, open class.
8: Oh, nice.
1: Nice? Is that all you can say? Look at them, will you? You've never seen flowers like these.
8: And what I further don't understand is how little you appreciate the nature of your departure.
1: I thought we were finished with that subject.
8: Think of the poor souls who go in violent accidents. These are the non-precognition victims. We're not permitted to forewarn them. You, on the other hand, Mr. Bookman, fall under the category of natural causes.
1: Natural causes? What's natural about it?
8: As opposed to accidents, car crashes, things like that.
1: You know, I find you a devious sort of fellow. Very devious. Not to say dishonest.
8: In what way?
1: I can see it in your eyes. You don't want to look at me. To tell the truth, I'm not sure I like you very much. Why don't you just come out with it and say what's on your mind?
8: Mr. Bookman, I have done everything but phone your own undertaker. How much clearer do you want it? If you still don't know who I am...
1: Don't touch my flowers.
8: If you need an illustration...
1: I told you, don't touch them.
8: I thought this might erase any doubts.
1: You touched one and it wilted, and... and died right there on the spot.
8: Sorry. That was unavoidable.
1: It actually turned black. Do you mean your death?
8: Exactly, Mr. Bookman. Now, shall we get down to business?

0: Time of departure is midnight tonight. I trust that will suit you.
1: Did you say tonight?
0: The preordination is for death during a nap. I presume this, too, will meet with your approval.
1: What if it doesn't?
0: You'll find this a relatively simple and painless and barely noticeable...
1: Please, I don't want to go.
0: They never do.
1: But I can't go yet. For one thing, there's nothing wrong with me. I'm a healthy man. Outside of a cold last winter and an infected splinter, I don't think I've been sick a day in the past 20 years.
0: Be that as it may, the departure time is set for midnight, and at precisely midnight, it will be.
1: Don't I have anything to say about that?
0: Not as such. We are, however, required to consider appeals.
1: What kind of appeals?
0: There are three categories.
1: So I need to fill out a form, right? Give me one, and I'll start right in on it.
0: No forms. We listen to what you have to say up to a point, but frankly...
1: What are the categories again?
0: Frankly, Mr. Bookman, I must tell you that I see very little here in the way of an extenuating circumstance. In any event, there are three major categories of appeals. One is hardship cases.
1: What kind of hardship?
0: Do you have a wife or family who might suffer your demise beyond a reasonable degree?
1: No. No family.
0: Second category is priority cases. Statesmen or scientists, primarily. Men on the verge of discoveries. I take it you're not working on any major scientific pursuit at the moment.
1: No, I'm not. What about the third category?
0: Well, Mr. Bookman, that would be unfinished business of a major nature.
1: I don't know how major this would seem to anyone else.
0: Go on.
1: But I've never made a truly successful pitch.
0: A sales pitch? Oh, surely you must have many times over if that's your profession.
1: Yes, it's what I do, and I've managed to get by after a fashion. But I never hit it just right, you know?
0: I'm not sure I...
1: The man I learned from back in the Kearney, he had it. He could sell igloos to the Eskimos. But what I'm talking is a big pitch. One where it finally all comes together and the words just flow off my tongue. Not just any words either. Something I believe in. Something so good that people won't have a choice. They'll have to listen. A pitch so big the sky will open up. A pitch for the angels. I guess that wouldn't mean much to you. But it would mean a great deal to me. It would mean that I could have one moment in my whole life when I was successful at something. Just one moment when the children would be able to be proud of me.
0: The children?
1: I've always had rather a fondness for children.
0: That's in the record.
1: Then you know how I feel.
0: Not precisely, but... The problem here, Mr. Bookman, is that you'd require a delay until...
1: Until I could make a pitch. The kind of pitch I told you about.
0: One for the angels.
1: That's right.
0: I'm terribly sorry, Mr. Bookman. You see, these categories are fairly specific and...
1: I see.
0: And when reference is made to unfinished business of a major nature, well, the only interpretation to be made here is simply that...
1: That my business isn't major enough.
0: That's not quite the way we look at it.
1: That I'm not, then. What other way is there to look at it?
0: What I mean is that, unfortunately, Mr. Bookman, the ability to achieve success in a given professional venture is hardly of a significant...
1: I get it. You don't have to spell it out. I'm small potatoes. And who cares what happens to a potato? They're nothing special.
0: We try to approach each case on an individual basis.
1: Only some are more individual than others. Oh, don't worry about it. I've heard the same thing all my life. We go out the way we came in. Since I never had that much to start with, that's how I'm supposed to leave. It's not your fault. You're just doing your job.
0: It means a great deal to you, does it?
1: You could say that.
0: Uh-huh. It would be highly irregular.
1: So's this whole thing, if you ask me.
0: But under the circumstances, I believe we might...
1: Yes?
0: We might be able to grant you a one-time delay, Mr. Bookman. A conditional one, you understand.
1: Until?
0: What do you mean, until? Until you've made this pitch you're talking about.
1: I can stay alive until then?
0: That's the arrangement. I'll have to think of some way to write it up.
1: You do that. As for me, I think it's a fine bargain.
0: More than generous, frankly.
1: It's been awfully nice talking to you, mister. I didn't get your name.
0: About this pitch, Mr. Bookman.
1: Yeah?
0: When might we expect it?
1: When? Soon.
0: What does soon mean to you?
1: That's hard to say. Gets into definitions, doesn't it? You have a dictionary with you. No, I didn't think so. But it's a pretty simple word when you get right down to it.
0: Soon means in the near future, the very near future.
1: Not right away, though. And after a while, it's all relative, isn't it? Soon compared to what? A week? A month? A whole life?
0: Mr. Bookman.
1: That's open to interpretation, you see. So my answer to you is, maybe not this year, maybe not next year either, but soon.
0: Mr. Bookman, I have a very odd feeling that you're taking advantage of us.
1: Do you? Do you really? That's a pity. Because I am.
0: Mr. Bookman.
1: I just won't make any pitches at all. Didn't think of that, did you? As long as it's up to me, I won't even hardly open my mouth. I don't have to if I don't want to. That's the terms, so you run along now. Think you'll get me, huh? Well, I have no intention of...
0: Really, Mr. Bookman.
1: How did you get back in here? I locked you out.
0: This is much more serious than you imagine.
1: I have to go now. I promised to meet the children. We have a kind of social club, you know. Ice cream and stories. Lots of stories. Right down there on the stoop.
0: It's much more complex than you realize what you've just done. What you think you've done.
1: See you sometime. I'll let you know when.
0: Here we've gone out of our way to help you, and this is the way you repay us.
1: Bye now.
0: Mr. Bookman, it won't just end here, you understand. There'll be consequences. You'll see.
1: FYI, that means for your information. You have made your bed, and you shall now sleep in it. You say I won't go until I make the pitch? Well, all right. You'll have to wait till I make the pitch. And young man, and this I can say to you without fear of contradiction, you have got a long wait.
0: That may well be, Mr. Bookman. But since you won't come with me, we've been forced to select an alternative arrangement.
1: What happened?
2: He didn't even stop.
3: Ran right out.
4: Not his fault.
5: I swear I didn't even see her. She just jumped off the curb. I didn't have a chance to hit the brakes.
1: Has someone called a doctor? Who got... Oh, no. Maggie.
5: I swear to you, I never had a chance to stop.
1: Call an ambulance. You're going to be all right, Maggie, darling. Oh, my little Maggie.
6: Hi, Lou.
1: See? You're going to be just fine.
6: Lou? Who's that man?
1: What man? Where?
0: I told you, Mr. Bookman. Consequences.
1: You can't take her. No, Cherie, you can't take her. I'll go. I'll go as planned. Never mind the pitch. I don't even want to wait. I want to go right away.
7: Go where?
8: Who's he talking to?
7: What man?
8: He's out of his head.
1: Mr. Death. Mr. Death, come back. You mustn't take the little girl. I'll go, please. Please, Mr. Death, you will. I'll go with you. Right here. Right now.

0: I wonder how she is.
1: A little girl?
2: Yeah, how is she?
3: Poor Mrs. Polanski.
0: Look, here comes the doctor.
1: How is she, Doc?
4: I don't know.
1: What do you mean you don't know?
4: She's a mighty sick little girl. Brave, too.
1: Shouldn't she be in a hospital?
4: That's just it. There's no particular trauma. In fact, there's hardly a mark on her, except where she fell and scraped her knee.
1: Then what is it?
4: Something's going on with her. Her fighting spirit, as it were. That's not a medical term, of course. But I think we'll know in a few more hours. If she hasn't hit a crisis by then, I'll move her to a hospital bed.
1: A few more hours?
4: Around 12 o'clock.
1: 12 midnight, you mean?
4: I think by then we'll know.
1: He won't get in.
4: Who, Mr. Bookman?
1: I'm going to wait right here, so he can't get in.
5: Come to bed, Mrs. Polanski.
6: I can't. I have to take care of my baby.
5: There's nothing you can do. That's what the doctor said. She just needs rest.
6: I can't sleep. How could I?
7: Lou? Where are you, Lou?
5: Is that Mr. Bookman she's dreaming about? Such a nice man.
6: He's like a grandfather to her. But he can't help her now. My precious little Maggie.
7: Lou? Help me. Please.
8: Come on in, Lou. It's late.
1: I'm waiting for someone.
8: No, you're not. You're worried about the kid. And I don't blame you. She's a swell little girl. But there's nothing to do now but wait.
1: What time you have?
8: 11:40. Everybody's gone to bed now. You better do the same.
1: Not yet.
8: Take my advice. Give it a rest.
1: 11:40, huh? Better get set up. Who's there?
9: Good evening, Mr. Bookman.
1: Thought I'd see you again. You got business inside?
9: I most certainly do. It's 11:45. In 15 minutes, it will be midnight, the time of my appointment.
1: Mr. Death, the little girl's only 6 years old. Please, you don't have to do it. I'm ready.
9: I'm sorry, Mr. Bookman.
1: But I'm ready now.
9: We had to make another arrangement. It's impossible to change at this point. She's to come with me. So you see, I must be in there at midnight.
1: And if you're not in there by midnight?
9: That would be pretty much unheard of. If I didn't get there at precisely 12 a.m., then the whole timetable would be upset. Oh, my, no. It's unheard of.
1: Nice pocket watch you have there. But have you thought about digital technology?
9: A wristwatch?
1: It's more efficient. If you ever need a good one.
9: What are you doing, Mr. Bookman?
1: What am I doing? Oh, nothing. Just setting up a pitch is all.
9: At this time of night?
1: Oh, I very often have a late night sale. Very often.
9: Not many customers out and about.
1: They come, they show up. You're here, aren't you?
9: Oh, yes, I'm here. But I'm afraid I'm not much of a customer.
1: How do you know? Have you ever seen my stock? Now, you take a tie like this one right here.
9: Like what?
1: Like this tie.
9: Looks like a toy dog to me.
1: Oh, excuse me. Here, this is what I meant. Now, you take this tie.
9: I already have several.
1: Go on. What's that look like to you?
9: It looks like a tie.
1: Feel it.
9: Mm-hmm. So?
1: If you'll feast your eyes, my good man, on what is probably one of the most exciting inventions since atomic energy. A simulated silk so fabulous as to mystify even the ancient Chinese masters, not to mention the silkworms. A perfection of detail, an awesome attention to fit and finish, a piquant interweaving of gossamer softness, absolutely and positively the smoothest substance ever to embrace the human neck.
9: If it's a synthetic, as you say.
1: Come closer. I can't hear you.
9: How did the manufacturer get it so soft?
1: It's the thread, of course.
9: The thread?
1: I'll answer all your questions in just a moment, but first let me explain the applications of this magnificent invention. Now witness a unique demonstration of tensile strength. Feel this, sir. Go ahead, take it between your fingers, like touching the thinnest spider web. Is it not? Like holding the air you breathe in the palm of your hand. Now give it a yank.
9: If you wish.
1: There, you can't break it. As strong as steel, and yet as delicate as Shantung silk. No mere synthetic substance, but a molecular blend of atoms the like of which has never been seen.
9: Actually, it is surprisingly strong. Where did you say this was made?
1: Let me answer your question, sir.
8: Hey, Lou, what you doing down there?
10: Come on, you gotta see this.
5: Yeah, no kidding. It's really something. Do you have a scarf made out of this stuff?
1: Scarves, blouses, I've got them all on order. You can't hurry the process. Picture, if you will, 300 years of backbreaking research and development to produce the ultimate thread. The witch, then which there is no witcher. And what will you pay for this fabulous, I say fabulous, incredible and amazing achievement of the tailor's art? Softer than the feathers of an angel's wings.
9: Expensive, no doubt.
1: $20?
5: Too rich for my blood.
1: $10. $5. You might indeed pay that much and more. 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
10: How did you get it, then?
1: Ah, I have connections in the government, you see. It's smuggled in from behind the bamboo curtain by oriental birds specially trained for ocean travel. Each one carries a minute quantity in a small capsule underneath their ruby throats. It takes 832 separate crossings to supply enough thread to go around one single spool. 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
1: 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You, ma'am. 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
8: Me too, if I can carry all this stuff.
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9: Mr. Bookman, you are a persuasive man.
1: I challenge any other store, industry, or wholesale house to even come close to matching what I offer you here. Because, my dear man, I am offering you.
9: Midnight. It's midnight, and I've missed my appointment.
6: Oh, thank you, Doctor. It's a miracle.
11: Just give her the sedatives every 3 hours, Mrs. Polanski. All she needs now is rest. But she's going to be all right.
9: One minute past 12, Mr. Bookman, and you made me miss my appointment.
1: Thank God.
9: A most persuasive pitch, Mr. Bookman. An excellent pitch. It had to be to make me lose track like that.
1: The best I've ever done. The kind of pitch I've always wanted to make. A big one. So big the sky would open up.
9: A pitch for the angels.
1: That's right. A pitch for the angels. I guess it's my time now.
9: As per our original arrangement.
1: Well, I'm ready.
9: After you, Mr. Bookman. What is it?
1: You'll excuse me for a minute. I forgot something. My folding table. You never know who might need something up there. It is up there.
9: Up there, Mr. Bookman. No need to worry about that. You made it.
12: Louis J. Bookman, age 60-ish, formerly a fixture of the summer, a rather minor component to a hot July. But throughout his life, a man much loved by the children, and therefore a most important man. Couldn't happen, you say? Probably not in most places, but it did happen in the Twilight Zone.
13: 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Heard in the cast were Rich Komenick, Lauren Patton, Linda Ryder, Richard Hensel, Doug James, Adam Tangway, Martin Hughes, Meg Thalkin, Roger Wolski, Carl Amari, and Irene Olson. 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

Is anybody there? Hello? Please help me! Oh, man. These ropes are so tight. What if Troy doesn't come back? I could starve to death. Help! Oh, man, like anyone can hear me. What's that? Hello? Somebody there? Oh, shit. Don't tell me. Not the tanning pot. Oh, my God.

0: Why the long face, Mike?
1: Auntie Queenie's not well.
0: Oh, no. I'm sorry to hear that. What's wrong?
1: Hard to say. It's a mouldy thing. No, don't worry about it.
0: Maybe you need something to take your mind off it.
1: Like what?
0: You could look after things here while I have a smoker.
1: Zero. Sure. Don't be too long.
0: Thanks, Mike. You're a honey.
1: So are you. What can I get you, sir?
2: Won't be long now.
3: Seems a shame something so beautiful has to die.
2: Nobody said that about me in a long time.
3: I was talking about the whale.

0: Geez, we're funny joking at a time like this.
1: We've always kept a sense of humour about tapu things. Helps ease the pain.
0: It's better than the alternative. Blubbering like two old idiots.
1: I think there's enough blubber here already.
0: Oh, Queenie, it's terrible.
1: This is it, Mata. Its time has come.
0: Aye, poor thing.
1: It's dying a noble death. May your passing be a peaceful one. Tapu to maida te tanga tapu.

0: This is so weird.
1: I mean, who built this trap? Robin Hood? Ow! What is that I'm sitting on?
0: Oh, my kit. Hallelujah. Scissors for Africa.
2: Look what I caught.
1: Ah! Where did you come from? You're supposed to be dead.
2: Those reports of my death have been greatly exaggerated.
0: Yeah, well, how about letting me down from here?
2: Not just yet. Where's my money?
1: How should I know?
2: Don't play stupid with me, okay? You were there when I killed Frank and Edith. I heard you.
1: Yeah, well, I didn't see any money.
2: See, I should have shot you then and there. One more body would have made no difference. Now, where's my cash?
0: What if I do know where it is? Maybe we could make a deal.
2: No deal.
1: Then no money!
2: You sure about that?
1: Oh, yeah. Oh, go ahead. Shoot me. Then you'll never find your precious cash.
2: All right. Here's the deal. You tell me where the money is, and I'll kill you quickly.
0: Let me think about it.
1: I'll get back to you.
2: You come here and say that.
1: Ah! Ouch! Thanks for the warning.
2: Now maybe you won't be so cocky.
3: Oh, help. Mata, get me out of here.
4: Down, boy. Easy. Nice tiny bar.
5: You must be one of Mata's friends. Lucky for you.
4: You can talk.
5: What are you doing in my lair?
4: Oh, believe me, I'd rather not be here.
5: I hate that dog.
4: Mata gave me this pendant for protection.
5: Well, let's see if it works.

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2: Once upon a time there was an engineer.
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2: He had an engine and he sure had fun. He used good and plenty candy to make his train run.

0: You know, some marmalades get some of their tang from added flavoring. While Robertson's Golden Shred gets all of its tang from Seville oranges. What would you rather have for breakfast?
1: I came across Mr. Kipling in the meadow by the church. If I've painted that spire once, he said, I've painted it a dozen times. He offered me an apple pie. An artist needs inspiration, he explained. Golden shortcrust pastry, delicious apple filling, and just the right amount of sugar sprinkled on top. But then, when it comes to the little details, Mr. Kipling does have an exceedingly good eye.
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3: Presenting the amazing interplanetary adventures of Flash Gordon. Last week, Flash Gordon, the invisible avenging shadow, jumped from the palace window and escaped. Azura the Witch Queen ordered him shot the next time his voice was heard. Back at the herdsman's cottage, Zarkov persuaded Dale that it was useless to follow Flash into the enemy territory, and the two settled down to wait for his return. At the palace, the wizard Tall hit upon the brilliant idea of cutting off Flash's supply of magic invisibility, thus forcing him to appear again. Then he set out at the head of a company of soldiers to locate and capture Zarkov. While this was going on, Flash discovered the cell in which they had placed Khan, the Hawkman. Still invisible, Flash snatched a flame rifle from an unsuspecting guard and with it melted the lock on the cell door and freed his friend Khan. Just as they were about to make their escape, Khan saw Flash Gordon's hands appearing. At that moment, the Witch Queen Azura arrived with a company of soldiers. While Khan held them off with the flame rifle, Flash seized Azura and dragged her struggling and screaming down the corridor. These thrilling adventures come to you as they are pictured each Sunday in the Comic Weekly, the world's greatest pictorial supplement of humor and adventure. The big full-page Comic Weekly, each page printed in full colors, is distributed everywhere as an integral part of your Hearst Sunday newspaper. Now we continue the story.
4: At last, Azura, I have you in my power.
5: Let go of me, Flash Gordon. How dare you lay hands on me in this manner?
4: You've caused me all the trouble you're going to, Azura. Come along. Down this way.
5: Let me go. Stop. Where are you taking me?
4: I'm going to take you where Zarkov and Dale are out in the hiding. Oh. Then maybe I can handle Tall and those soldiers of yours. With you out of the way, they may listen to reason.
5: My soldiers will fight to the last man to save me and the Blue Magic Land.
4: We'll have a good chance to see how true that is. Yep. Come along.
5: No.
4: We've no time to lose.
5: Don't. Dare take me up in your arms. You.
4: And only a little while ago you were begging me to.
5: But then I thought you loved me.
4: Well, don't flatter yourself. This doesn't mean anything to me. I'm only trying to get us away quicker. Ah, they've seen us.
5: They've seen me, you mean. And I must look funny, hanging on to nothing, apparently suspended in midair. Put me down this minute.
4: Not until we get out of here.
5: Please, Flash, darling.
4: I'm warning you, Azura, that doesn't have any effect on me.
5: Oh, if I could see your face, I'd slap you.
4: The soldiers are in hot pursuit. If I didn't have you, I'd be able to escape them quicker.
5: Good, then why don't you let me go and escape?
4: I've risked everything just for this moment, having you my prisoner. I won't let you go now.
5: Do not be a fool, Flash Gordon. My men will catch up to us. They will free me, and they will kill you.
4: Oh, no, they won't. They won't be able to see me.
5: That is no longer true. Your hands are plainly visible.
4: My hands?
5: No matter which way you run now, my men can trace you.
4: I'd forgotten about my hands.
5: Let me down, Flash, while you still have a chance to escape.
4: I can only find a place to hide.
5: You won't be able to around here.
4: Then we'll drop off this wall. Steady. Here we go.
5: Oh!
4: Here. Oh. We made it. We're outside the palace grounds. With their guns and equipment, it'll take those soldiers a few seconds longer than it took us to get to the ground. That's all the start I need.
5: Where are you heading?
4: Toward those hills yonder. I can lose the soldiers once we get among the hills.
5: No. No, you must not go that way.
4: I see an iron door over there.
5: No.
4: It looks like a way out for us.
6: Here we are. All the way to the men.
4: Here we are. Come on, Azura. Through this iron door.
5: No, Flash. No. See the sign? It says death to all who enter here.
4: I could put up another one just now reading death to all who do not enter here. Those soldiers will be right along. In you go. Quickly, Azura.
5: No, no, Flash. This is the pit of peril.
4: I don't care what it is. Get through that door.

0: Back in the forest, Dr. Zarkov and Dale continue to pile up a supply of firewood.
1: Watch out, Dale. Here she goes.
2: My, what a big crash that was.
3: It is a pretty big fellow.
2: Aren't you tired, Dr. Zarkov? I should think you would be. I'm tired just picking up the branches and chips.
3: I am sorry, Dale. I should have been more considerate. Myself, I am a strong man. But you are a girl and used to hard work. We can rest a while.
2: Oh, thank you, Dr. Zarkov. What are you doing to the invisible rain machine?
3: Hiding it in the branches of this tree I have just cut down. I think it better be kept out of sight.
2: Why don't you put it in the cottage?
3: Somebody would be sure to look in there, Dale. But they would not bother with a big tree lying on its side.
2: Oh, you're a very clever man, Dr. Zarkov.
3: Not clever, just cautious.
2: Suppose somebody should come around. Where would you hide us?
3: There is a little loft up over the door. If we should see any of Azura's searching party coming, or should we be taken by surprise, climb up in there. The cottage is so bare, they would never bother to search it carefully.
2: The loft above the door. I'll remember that.
3: Now, I will put this machine among the branches and camouflage it. An old war trick.
2: Dr. Zarkov, I know you think I'm being silly, but I can't help worrying about Flash. Why doesn't he come back?
3: I must at all times tell the truth, Dale. I do not know.
2: Oh.
3: Although I have not said anything, I too have been wondering why he has not returned by now.
2: There is only one answer. Flash has been captured.
3: Well, either that or else he has been besieged someplace and cannot get to us.
2: Then we must go to him.
3: I have considered that, Dale. But if we leave here and Flash manages to return, how will we get together? He will not know where we have gone.
2: We can leave him a note.
3: No. Flash will probably want another electrical treatment.
2: Oh, I never thought of that.
3: There must be someone here to give it to him.
2: I can give it to him. Dr. Zarkov, you go and see what's happened to Flash. I'll stay here in case he returns.
3: Are you sure that...
2: I can give him the electrical charge?
3: Yes.
2: Of course I can. Just tell me the reading of the dial. I've seen you do it twice now.
3: You will not be afraid here alone?
2: What is there to be afraid of? We've plenty of wood for a fire, and I won't leave the cottage while you're gone.
3: Very well. If you're sure
2: I'm very sure. Oh, please go and see what's happened to Flash.
3: I will. The reading of the dial is 1,250.
2: 1,250. I'll remember.
3: Here, you take my ray pistol. I will take the axe with me.
2: All right.
3: I saw a horse wandering on a hill over there the other day. I will catch it and ride to the palace. Remember, stay close to the cottage.
2: I will. Good luck, Dr. Zarkov. And tell Flash I love him.
3: I will. Goodbye, Dale.
2: Goodbye.
3: I'll be back as soon as I can.

0: Meanwhile, back at the palace, Khan vanquishes the soldiers with his flame rifle.
1: We surrender!
2: So you realize what you're up against, do you? Good. Throw down those guns. From now on, you'll take your orders from me. Do you understand?
3: We understand, yes, Captain.
2: Now then, where is General Tao? I want to talk to him.
1: Tao is not here. He's away.
2: Away, is he? Where?
1: Searching for the scientist and the girl.
2: For Zarkov and Princess Dale, eh? Well, he's going to have a long search. When he comes back, empty-handed, tell him I want to see him.
1: Yes, Captain.
4: Woe unto us. Woe unto the land of blue magic men.
2: Who's that?
1: Latsup, Captain.
2: What's the matter, Latsup?
4: The Queen. Queen Azura. Woe unto us.
2: Well, speak. What has happened to her?
4: The Shadow.
2: The Shadow got her?
4: Yes.
2: Good.
4: And he dragged her into the pit of peril.
2: The pit of peril?
4: Yes. We pursued the Queen and the Shadow to the door which says, death to all who enter here. The two went through the door. It clanged shut in our faces.
2: What lies behind that door, Latsup?
4: It is the pit of the Death Dwarfs. The Queen is lost, and the Shadow will be killed too.
2: I hope not. Listen, soldiers. Until it is proved otherwise, I am in charge here. I rule in the name of King Flash the First. Do you understand? Flash Gordon is a mighty man. He does not fear death, nor does death overtake him, as you have found out. So I shall not give up hope, as you have. While there is life, there is hope for Flash Gordon. Take me to this iron door.
0: While this is happening, Dale Arden bravely watches for the return of her sweetheart. As she stands looking over the horizon, she sees a troop of Azura's soldiers riding into the valley, straight toward the cottage. Remembering Zarkov's instructions, Dale goes into the cottage and climbs up to the loft over the door and shuts the door after her. Into the clearing in which the cottage stands, the horses gallop, and at a signal from their leader, General Tao, they dismount.
5: Out! Men, we haven't seen any traces of that Earth Wizard yet, but he must be around somewhere. This place looks as though it had been recently occupied. Search it.
6: Yes, General, this wood has been freshly cut, General Tao. This big tree has been freshly chopped down, General.
5: Then this must be in the hiding place of the Earth Wizard. Search the ground. I'll look in the cottage. There is no one in here, and the place is barely furnished. They must have seen us coming and cleared out.
6: No signs of anyone around, General. But there is every indication of a hasty departure.
5: And he can't be far off. After him, men. And to make sure he doesn't come back here, we'll burn this cottage to the ground. You, give me that torch.
6: Yes.
5: I'll see that it's done myself.

0: Meanwhile, Flash and Azura are making their way through the pit of peril.
1: Let us go back, Flash. Do not go any further.
2: Nothing's happened to us so far, Azura. Why are you so frightened?
1: I drove the warrior dwarfs down into these tunnels and pits. I execute prisoners by throwing them to the dwarfs.
2: Well, aren't you their queen? They won't hurt you.
1: They hate me. I'm the cause of their banishment. They vowed vengeance if they ever caught me.
2: Well, they haven't caught you yet. Come along.
1: Oh, Flash.
2: What is it?
1: I can see your head now. You are becoming visible again.
2: I'm sorry to hear that. My remaining invisible is our best bet.
1: Oh, Flash, take me back. I'm not appealing to you as a queen. I am asking you as a woman who is frightened for her life. Take me back to my own people. I will do anything you say. Anything.
2: Oh, no, Azura. I know your tricks. You turned me over to Tall and his torturers.
1: No, no. No, I swear I will see that you are not harmed. I will make you king. I will obey you forever. I will grant your every desire, fulfill your every wish. Oh, Flash, on my bended knees, I beg of you, take me out of here. Take me back.
2: Listen. Too late, Azura. Here come the dwarves. Go and meet them.
1: They will capture me.
2: Let them.
1: Flash, you're not going to let them capture me. They will kill me.
2: No, they won't. I shall be near you.
0: Next Sunday, you will find these adventures graphically portrayed in full-color action pictures in the Comic Weekly, which is distributed with your Hearst Sunday newspaper. Meet all the characters face-to-face, and thus gain the added thrill of knowing them by sight as well as by voice. These remarkable people should be seen as well as heard. Flash Gordon, Dale Arden, and Dr. Zarkov are from the Earth, but Azura, Tal, Khan, and many other characters are from the planet Mongo, where our story takes place. You will also see many old favorite characters, including Toots and Casper, Barney Google, and the Katzenjammer Kid. So be sure to get the Comic Weekly each week with your Hearst Sunday newspaper. And next week at this same time, we'll be back on this station with another chapter in the amazing interplanetary adventures of Flash Gordon.

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0: From the far horizons of the unknown come tales of new dimensions in time and space. 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

Can you predict the future? Can you tell what will come in 100 years? Or in 10? Or in the next minute? Tonight we present two ventures into the unknown. Two fantasies of the future, chosen from the works of one of our most brilliant young science fiction writers, Ray Bradbury. First, his story entitled, There Will Come Soft Rains.

0: The house was a good house, planned and built to be lived in the year 1980. The real estate agent had told them all about it.
1: Now, this is the bedroom. Of course, it contains all the latest devices, self-warming blankets, and, there's a brand new feature. Beds, which make themselves. Now, if you'll just step this way through the library, we can see the latest in talking book recorders, self-building fireplace, self-cleaning robot dust disposal. Oh, these little mouse-like things come out of the wall and take away all the dirt. Now, over this way. There's a complete robot kitchen, of course. Just set the menu for the week and the stove does the rest. Then there's the automatic hydroponic garden, self-sprinkling fire protection. See, the house is fully automatic. Well, you could go away for a year and it would run itself.
0: And so the family took the house. The man and the woman and the two children. A boy and a girl. And they lived contentedly, enjoying music and poetry and the rich, warm things in life. And the house fed them and slept them and entertained them. It made a good life for them. Until one day, there were 10,000 explosions, and the world shook, and red fire and ashes and radioactivity fell from the sky. The happy time was over.
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0: But the house lay empty. The clock talked to the empty morning. In the kitchen, the stove sighed and ejected from its warm interior 8 eggs, sunny side up, 12 bacon slices, 2 coffees, and 2 cups of hot cocoa.
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0: But no doors slammed. No carpets took the quick tread of rubber heels. At 8:30, the eggs began to shrivel. An aluminum wedge scraped them into the sink.
2: 9:15, time to clean. 9:15, time to clean.
0: Out of the wall, hundreds of tiny mechanical mice darted. The rooms were acrawl with small cleaning animals, all rubber and metal. They sucked up the hidden dust and dirt and popped back into their burrows. At 10 o'clock, the sun came out from behind the rain. The house stood alone on a street where all the other houses were rubble and ashes. At night, the ruined town gave off a radioactive glow which could be seen for miles. At 10:15, the garden sprinkler filled the soft morning air with golden fountains. The water tinkled over the charred west side of the house, the side which had been facing the blast. It was black, except in 5 places. One of the 5 places was a silhouette of a man mowing a lawn, just as he'd been the instant the radioactivity burned his image into the side of the house. Over there, a woman bent to pick flowers. Still further over, their images burned into the wood, where a small boy, hands flung into the air, higher up the image of a thrown ball, and opposite, a girl, her hands raised to catch a ball, which never came down. 5 people. 5 spots of paint. On the front porch, the dog whined and shivered. The front door recognized the dog's voice and opened. The dog padded in wearily, thin to the bone, covered with sores. It ran to the kitchen and pawed the kitchen door wildly. Behind the door, the stove was making pancakes, which filled the house with their odor, as prescribed by the automatic preset menu selector. The dog frogged, ran insanely, spun in a circle, biting its tail, and died.
2: 1 o'clock, 1 o'clock.
0: Delicately sensing decay, the regiments of mice hummed out of the walls, soft as blown leaves, their electric eyes glowing.
2: 1:15.
0: The dog was gone.
2: 2:15.
0: Bridge tables unfolded from the walls of the patio. Playing cards fluttered onto pads. Martinis appeared on an oaken bench. But the tables were silent. The cards untouched.
2: 5 o'clock, 6 o'clock, 7 o'clock, 8 o'clock, 9 o'clock.
0: Dinner was made, ignored, flushed away. Dishes were washed. In the study, the tobacco stand produced a cigar with half an inch of gray ash upon it, smoking, waiting, waiting. The hearth fire bloomed out of nothing.
2: 9 o'clock, 9 o'clock.
0: The beds began to warm their hidden circuits, and the phonograph spoke from beside the fireplace.
3: Mrs. McClelland, what poem would you like to hear this evening? Mr. McClelland? Since you express no preference, I shall select at random from among your favorites. Sarah Teasdale. There will come soft rains.
4: There will come soft rains and the smell of the ground, and swallows circling with their shimmering sound, and frogs in the pools singing at night, and wild plum trees in tremulous white. Robins will wear their feathery fire, whistling their whims on a low fence wire. And not one will know of war. Not one will care at last when it is done. Not one would mind, neither bird nor tree, if mankind perished utterly. And spring herself, when she woke at dawn, would scarcely know that we were gone.
0: The phonograph finished the poem. The empty chairs faced each other between the silent walls. At 10 o'clock that evening, the house began to die. The wind blew the bough of a falling tree into the kitchen window, smashing it. A bottle of cleaning fluid crashed on the stove. Water pumps shot down from the ceiling, but the solvent spread onto the doors, making fire as it went, other voices in other rooms taking up the alarm.
5: Help! Help! Help! Help! Help!
0: The windows broke with the heat, and the wind blew in to help the fire. The fire crackled upstairs as paintings lay hungrily on the beds, devoured the rooms. The house began to shudder. The bared skeleton began to cringe in the heat. The wires revealed as if a surgeon had torn the skin off. Voices screamed in every room.
5: Help! Help! Help! Help! Help!
0: Windows snapped open and shut like undecided mouths.
2: The time is now 10:10. The time is now 10:10.
0: A thousand things were happening at once, like the interior of a clock shop at midnight. All the clocks were striking, making a merry-go-round of squeaking, whispering, and rushing. In the kitchen, the stove hissing hysterically was making breakfast at a psychopathic rate. 10 dozen pancakes, 6 dozen loaves of toast. Then, there was silence. The film spools were burned out, the wires withered, and the circuits cracked. Then the house began to breathe its last. The beams began to give at the foundations. Long cracks appeared in the concrete. The seams were burst from the heat. And finally, with a huge rumble, it crashed into dust and rubble.

0: Dawn shone faintly in the east. In the ruins of the house, only one wall remained standing. And within the wall, even as the sun rose to shine upon the burning rubble, a voice spoke again and again and again.
1: No one would mind, neither bird nor tree, if mankind perished utterly, and spring herself, when she woke at dawn, would scarcely know that we were gone, that we were gone. That we were gone. That we were gone.
2: Today is April 29th, 1985. Today is April 29th.

Strange are the uses of providence. Is this how the end will come for mankind, with 10,000 explosions and a flash of radioactive gas? Or will destruction come more subtly, extended to us gently and innocently in, let's say, the hand of a child? Who knows in what manner zero hour may arrest the world we know?

0: It was a perfect summer day in the year 1985. The streets were lined with green, peaceful trees. Businessmen sat in their quiet offices, taping their voices or watching televisors. Rockets hovered like darning needles in the blue sky. There was the universal quiet conceit and easiness of men accustomed to peace, quite certain that there would never be war or trouble again. There were no traitors among men, no unhappy ones, no disgruntled ones. The world was upon stable ground. Sunlight illumined the suburbs, and the town drowsed on a tide of warm, sunlit air. On the lawns, the children played, catapulting this way and that across the green grass, shouting at each other, holding hands, flying in circles, climbing trees and laughing. And in the homes, busy mothers prepared for the evening arrival of their husbands.
1: Heavens, Mick, what's all the excitement?
2: We're playing a game, Mommy. The most exciting game ever.
1: What are you doing in that cabinet?
2: I need some tools from Daddy's chest.
1: Your father may not like...
2: Oh, I'll take good care of them, Mom. I promise.
1: Very well. Don't you lose anything.
2: Oh, thank you, Mom.
1: You want a glass of milk?
2: Can't stop now, Mom.
1: What's the name of the game, Ming?
2: Invasion.
1: Invasion. What will they think of next?

0: this and this and this and this. Now put that there and bring that over here. Oh, no, you ninny. Now get back while I fix this. There, they want it this way, see?
1: Here, just let me fix
2: it.
1: Oh, Mink, it's that smarty pants Joseph Connors. Don't let him play. He's 12 years old.
0: Don't worry, I won't.
2: What you playing, Mink?
1: None of your business, smarty pants.
2: I want to play.
0: Can't.
2: Why not?
1: You're too old.
2: Just because you're only 8.
1: No, you'd only laugh at us and spoil the invasion. Make him go away, Mink.
0: Go away? This is my backyard.
2: Who wants to play with you and your old fairies anyway?
0: They aren't fairies.
2: Nuts to you. I don't want to play anyway.
1: Good riddance. I'm glad you didn't let him play, Mink.
0: He'd only laugh. Now, we'd better talk to Drill and get some more instructions, Art. Now, here's your pad and pencil.
1: Where is Drill?
0: Drill?
1: Hey, Drill. Drill?
0: Well, he's in the rose bush, I think. I'll talk to him myself and you write it down the pad.
1: Okay.
0: Drill? Drill? Okay. Drill wants you to write down triangle.
1: What's a triangle?
0: Never mind. Drill will tell us when he wants us to know. It helps the invasion.
1: How do you spell it?
0: Well, I'll ask Drill. Drill, how do you spell...
1: Here's your mother, looking out the window.
3: Mink?
4: Yes, Mother?
3: Who are you talking to?
4: The rose bush, Mom. Only it's not really a rose bush. That's Drill.
3: Who's Drill?
4: He's planning the invasion.
3: Oh, I see. Well, you better come in and clean up for supper. Your daddy will be home soon.
4: In just a second, Mom.
0: You got that, Art?
1: See, now what? 4, 9, 7, and A, and B, and X, and a fork, and some string, and a hexagony, hexagonal, droopy.
3: Come on, Mink. Supper's in 10 minutes.
4: Okay, Mom. Just a minute. I have to tell Drill.
0: I wish we didn't have to eat, though. It holds up the invasion.

0: For heaven's sake, slow down. You'll choke on that soup.
1: I can't, Mom. It's a matter of life and death.
2: What's a matter of life and death?
1: The invasion.
2: What invasion is that?
0: Oh, just some silly game the children have been playing.
2: Well, whatever it is, Mink, it'll wait until you've finished your supper, I'm sure.
1: I don't want any more.
2: You've barely touched anything.
1: Oh, but Drill is waiting for me, Daddy.
2: Drill? Who's Drill?
0: He lives in a rose bush in our backyard. Imagination, Henry.
2: Oh, such nonsense.
1: I've got to run now.
2: You'll sit through dessert, young lady.
1: Daddy.
2: And while you're at it, tell me more about this new game.
1: It's Martians invading Earth, Daddy.
2: What?
1: Well, not exactly Martians, Daddy. They're from... Well, gee, I don't know. From up.
0: And from inside that little head of yours.
1: You're laughing at me. Drill said you would. You'll kill Drill and everybody.
0: Well, I didn't know you could kill a Martian.
1: But it's not really a Martian, Mom. Maybe he's from... Jupiter or Venus, even.
0: Imagine.
1: They couldn't figure out a way to attack the Earth. We are impregnable.
0: Impregnable, dear.
1: Well, that's the word Drill said. Well, anyway, that was the word, Mom, the same word. Anyway, so we're helping them.
0: Now, who's helping who?
1: Well, the kids are helping the Martians.
2: Well, fifth column, eh?
1: Well, Drill says in order to make a good fight, you got to have a new way of surprising the people. That way you win. And he says also you got to have help from your enemy.
2: Pretty slick, those Martians, using the kids for a fifth column, eh, Mary?
0: And hiding under rose bushes, too, Henry. Don't forget that.
1: Well, that's because grown-ups never look under rose bushes. Only kids.
0: Oh, I see. Well, finish your fruit, darling. You can play for an hour afterward.
2: Mary.
0: Oh, it's so nice out, Henry, and there's no school tomorrow.
2: Very well. Till 8 o'clock.
1: Drill says after the invasion, we can stay up as late as we want. No more bets, either.
0: Oh, is that so?
1: And we can watch all the grown-up televisor shows.
2: I don't wonder this invasion has caught on among the kids.
1: Well, some of the kids are giving us trouble, like Dale Britz and Petey Jarek. They're growing up, so they won't believe in the invasion. They make fun. Worse than parents, even. I hate them worst. We'll kill them first.
0: I hope you're saving your father and me for last.
1: But Drill says you're dangerous.
0: What?
1: But I think they'll let me keep you because I'm helping so much. I'll talk to Drill. Maybe we won't have to kill you.
2: Mary, I think this nonsense has gone far enough.
1: Can I go out now, please?
0: Run along, dear.
1: Don't worry, Dad. I won't let them hurt you.
2: Mary, I think the child's taking this game entirely too seriously. Invasion.
0: Ah, Henry, you know how Mink is. Besides, all children have their aggressions. Better to get them out in the open, I suppose.
2: Maybe you're right. I was wondering about bridge with the Jacksons tonight, Mary.
0: All right. But, you look tired, dear. Why don't you sit in the relaxer for a while and get a massage? I'll sew for a while until it's time to... Oh, I wanted to call my sister Helen.
2: Oh, good. Find out when her husband's going to return my golf clubs.

0: supervisor.
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0: What is your channel, please?
1: 817X, New Rochelle, New York.
0: Thank you. Just a moment. Go ahead. You can see your party now.
2: Hello, Mary. How are things in New York?
1: Fine, Helen. How are things in Pittsburgh? You look tired.
2: Oh, I've been having a terrible time with the children.
1: Sick?
2: No, just underfoot. They've got a new game that's got me just about crazy. It's called Invasion.
1: Did you say Invasion?
2: That's right.
1: Well, isn't that strange? My mink is playing it, too.
2: My boy Tim is all involved with some imaginary fellow named Drill, who's running the invasion.
1: Must be a new password. Mink likes him, too.
2: How do you suppose these games start? My backyard looks like a scrap drive. They've got every conceivable kind of mechanical gadget arranged out there. I talked to Josephine Schiller in Boston, and she says her kids are wild about it, too. It's sweeping the country.
1: Remember when it was the Roomba?
2: Please, dear, I'm not that old.
1: Oh, please, Minky. I'm on the televisor. Come on, see your Aunt Helen.
2: Hello, Ming.
3: Hi, Aunt Helen. Look what I've got.
1: What is it, honey?
3: Well, it's the yo-yo. Look when I enroll it. See?
1: Well, Helen, look. It vanished. Where did it go?
3: Into another dim.
2: She means dimension. I say the darnest thing. My Timmy brought one home, too. I can't figure out how they work. Make it reappear, honey.
3: There. See, it's easy.
1: Where'd you get it, dear?
3: Drill gave it to me, Mom.
1: Mink?
3: Bye, Aunt Helen. Gotta run now.
1: Mink, you come back here. I want to talk to you.
4: Hey, Mom. Zero hour, 5 o'clock.
1: Mink.
4: Bye.
1: Oh, I can't understand it. The child's never been so unruly. Helen, do you suppose that...
2: What?
1: Nothing. Just a wild thought. Say, the reason I called, I want to get that black and white cake recipe. And Henry wants his golf clubs. I don't know what he'll do.
2: What was that?
1: I don't know. One of the children must have been hurt. I'll have to run and see. Call me back tonight, will you?
2: All right, Mary. Bye.
1: Mink, come here.
3: Yes, Mom.
1: What is it? Who screamed?
3: Peggy Ann.
1: All right, what happened?
3: Well, she got scared and went home.
1: Did you hit her?
3: No, she just got scared. She's a scared baby anyway. We won't let her play anymore. She's getting too old. Mm.
1: Now, Mink, tell me why she cried.
3: No, I can't.
1: Mink, you'll answer me this instant or come inside. I've had enough of this nonsense.
3: Gee, I can't quit now, Mom. It's almost 0 hour.
1: Then tell me what frightened Peggy Ann.
3: Okay, she saw Drill.
1: Drill?
3: He almost came through. He was just testing.
1: Through what?
3: Well, those pipes and things we set up. She looked into one of the pipes and screamed. I guess she saw Drill.
1: And no one hit her?
3: Uh-uh.
1: Very well, Mink. I'll call Peggy Ann's mother and see how she is. And I'll call you for your bath in half an hour. Your father and I want to go out tonight.
3: You won't be able to go out, Mom.
1: Why not?
3: 0 hours, 5 o'clock, Mom.

0: Hello, dear.
1: Oh, you're home already, Henry?
0: Yes, I thought I'd relax a little before we went to theater. Where's the little one?
1: Out back.
0: Same game?
1: Same game. They've got a stack of pipes and hammers and spoons a mile high out there.
0: Children, children, why do we have them?
1: They are strange little creatures, aren't they? Even Mink, Henry. She's a part of us, and yet what do we really know about how she thinks and feels?
0: Oh, I didn't mean to start a philosophic discussion.
1: Kids are such a queer mixture of love and hate, though. Even normal, healthy kids. They need you, and they're dependent on you, and yet they resent that dependence.
0: You sound like a child psychology course I once took.
1: I wonder if they ever really forgive the whippings and the commands we have to give them sometimes. I wonder if we ever forgot them when we were children.
0: Look, I'd like to discuss this with you, dear, but we do have a theater date, and it's almost 5 o'clock now. What's happened to the kids? They're so quiet. When children are quiet, you know there's some mischief. Anything electrical, are they?
1: I'm sure they aren't. At least
0: just the same, I'd better go out.
1: Henry,
0: see.
1: Tell them to put off the invasion.
0: What? Mary, don't get upset. It's just a game. Good Lord, what's that? Look out the window, Mary.
1: Henry.
0: What is it? Where are the children? Mary, why are you shaking? What did you see?
1: Henry, quick, up to the attic.
0: They aren't in the attic.
1: Yes, yes, the attic. Quick.
0: Mary, come back here. Mary! Mary, don't go up. They aren't up there. Mary, you out of your mind? There's no one up here.
1: Quick, shut the door. Lock it. Lock it.
0: But there's nothing up here. What is wrong with you? Mary, come to your senses.
1: Henry, I must have got to stay here and hide.
0: What are you talking about?
1: Through the window, Henry. It was horrible.
0: What?
1: Oh, Henry, it is an invasion.
0: Henry, for heaven's sake, let's get down out of this attic and talk this over sensibly. I want to find out if Mink is all right.
1: She's all right. I saw her. She was leading them around the corner of the house.
0: Leading who? The kids?
1: Shh.
0: It's nothing. Those kids sound like 50 men with boots on.
1: No, not men. Oh,
0: huh?
1: Please, God, don't let them find us. Don't let them, please.
0: I understand. Who's there?
1: Shh, don't shout.
0: Who's down there? I demand that you answer me.

0: Dick, we've got to save her.
1: Henry, you don't understand. She's leading them.
2: What?
1: She's leading them. She's on their side. Oh, please, God, forgive us.
0: The children on their side?
1: Oh, she told us, but we wouldn't believe her. Henry, they're coming out!
3: Mom? Dad, we know you're in there. Well, I guess you better melt the lock, Trill.
1: Oh, dear God.
3: Mom? Dad? Oh, I see you now. Peek-a-boo!

0: 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Zero Hour featured Denise Alexander as Mink and Rita Lynn and Roger DeCoven as her mother and father. 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This is Fred Collins speaking. 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

The big day. Nothing will be the same from now on. Quite a step, isn't it? Wedlock. And who gets to look after the keys? Oh, but the chapel is filling up now. Best let the past slip away.

0: What can I say? I hadn't expected anything to happen. And it wasn't like I was looking for it, or for someone special. I was kind of in between relationships, if you know what I mean. And look where it got you. It wasn't until I was standing at the counter, watching Lisa weigh my bag of sunflower seeds, that I saw her for the first time. I mean, really saw her. Too bad you weren't blind. I must have been in that health food store 1,000 times. Well, let's say at least 12 times, and we'd gone through the same motions, her putting my stuff in the bag, me giving her the money, and so on. But this time was different. Lisa was putting my tub of peanut butter in the bag. She looks at me, I look at her, and suddenly everything's in slow motion. Ultra slow-mo. Like the kind they use in baseball. Now you're talking. To show how a ball dips or curves when it crosses home plate. I figured the Blue Jays would go all the way this year. And the batter swings and misses. A couple of season tickets and we're set. And she smiled. A nice, warm smile. It's the kind of smile that said, I'm here. I'm interested. What are you going to do about it? In fact, why don't you do something about it? All they need is a good DH. So, I did. I said, maybe we should do something sometime. Like what? She asked. Like go to a movie or listen to some music, I said. And she said, when? And I said, Lisa, Lisa, Lisa. If only I were a poet, I could write you a poem. About your lips, your legs, your eyes. How I like to kiss the back of your neck. How I like to. But then I don't. Which is probably why I run a bookstore selling books instead of writing them. Carl, what are you doing?
1: Taking a look.
0: Will you get away from there?
1: Sure. Place is really filling up. Looks like it'll be standing room only. Welcome, ladies and gentlemen, to our main event. And in this corner, we have the challenger, the young, the vivacious, the beautiful Lisa Garnett, weighing in at 110 pounds. And in this corner is the champion.
0: Is my tuxedo too small?
1: No.
0: It feels tight across the chest, makes it hard to breathe.
1: Take your jacket off and relax.
0: You think I should?
1: Sure, you got over 20 minutes before the first round starts.
0: What's that?
1: It's just a little something to take the edge off things. It's a going-away present.
0: You're kidding. It looks like there's over an ounce in there.
1: It's not every day my good buddy takes the big plunge. Care to indulge right now?
0: No, I better not.
1: Tell you what. While we're waiting, I'll roll up a few numbers.
0: Yeah, sure. What's the matter? Afraid to get high? Hardly. It's just that I've got enough going on today without...
2: You're worried about what people will say.
0: I don't think I need it. I'm high on adrenaline already.
1: Do you think the bridesmaids are wearing lavender all over?
0: What?
1: The dresses are lavender, right?
0: Yeah.
1: Well, I was thinking if that meant everything, like their bras and their panties, too.
0: What does it matter if they do or not?
1: I was trying to picture Marcia Kronowski in lavender panties.
0: Make sure you behave yourself. At least until Lisa's parents leave the reception.
1: Hey, you're talking to Mr. Discretion. Besides, I haven't figured out if Marcia's an A or a B yet.
0: Carl. My amigo. My roommate. Soon to be my ex-roommate. He has 2 lists for women. An A and a B list. To get on the A list, you either have to have class, or radiate sex appeal like a nuclear test site gives off radiation, or be filthy rich. I like them when they have all 3 rolled into 1. The essential quality that gets a woman on the B list is that she is grateful to go out with Carl at any time and makes no demands. Of course, once a woman is B-listed, she can never move up to the A's. But some women on the A list can do something wrong and drop down to the B's. Let's face it, life is hard. I've told him that this is a bad way to look at women. You know what he said? That I was too much of a romantic. That people have to look out for themselves these days.
1: There. This will take care of you.
0: Have you got it?
1: What?
2: The ring.
3: Yeah, it's right here in my pocket.
2: Can I see it?
3: Phil, you just took a look at it 2 minutes ago. Will you relax?
2: Please, I'd like to see it.
3: I don't believe this. All right, are you happy now?
2: Yeah, thanks. Go ahead. Ask him. You know what he'll say. If you don't, you'll be sorry. There's nothing to talk about. I made a decision, and now I... Am I doing the right thing?
3: What?
2: Is this what I should be doing?
3: Listen, I don't think this is the time or place to get into that.
2: Carl, you didn't answer my question.
3: Of course this is what you should be doing. You're just stressed out. Distressed.
2: You think that's it?
3: Yeah. It's only natural to get jumpy. Lisa is a terrific lady. I mean, she's not a feminist or anything. And she's got a sense of humor, which is important these days. And on top of that, she just finished getting her chiropractor's license. Great back rubs forever. What more can you want?
2: Yeah, you're right. Go ahead, ask him. I already did. No, you didn't. You chickened out. What are you talking about? Go ahead, I dare you. Ask him the real question. Listen, you dork.
3: Will three do?
2: What?
3: I rolled three up for you.
2: Thanks. Do you think she's the one?
3: Huh?
2: Lisa, is she the right one for me?
3: I can't answer that for you, buddy.
2: I know, but you can tell me how you feel.
3: Well, one thing is for sure. You are crazy about her, and she feels the same way about you.
2: You aren't just saying that? I mean, how she feels about me?
3: No. Well, you should know what I'm talking about. In the past 6 months, I've never seen anything like it. You guys are as hot now as when you first started out.
2: Hands, lips, breasts, legs twisted together. Like wrestlers, locked in an embrace forever. We try to pin each other down for the count.
3: I never thought it would last.
2: You didn't? Why not?
3: Because it never does for me. Everything goes great for a month or two, and then it screws up.
2: But you never gave them a chance.
3: What are you talking about?

0: Amigo, you don't have any idea what she was really
1: she
0: like.
1: She could have been the right one for you.
0: There's no such animal.
1: You were a goner when you first started going out with her.
0: It's nothing but a myth, dumped on us by Hollywood, songs on the radio, soap operas, and comic strips.
1: But you just didn't want to admit it.
0: Hey, it's our need to have someone else in our life which supports the myth. We project this need onto the other person. We say, she's the one for me, the one I've been looking for all this time. She's this, she's that, she's perfect.
2: I don't know if Lisa is perfect, but the first time she gave me a massage, I've never felt so close to anyone. It was like her fingers were stroking my bones.
3: How you doing?
4: Fine.
3: We just got the word. ETA is in 15 minutes.
4: Right.
3: Still plenty of time to change your mind.
4: What do you mean by that?
3: Hey, it was a joke. A bad one. I know. I'm sorry about that.
1: Do you believe that kid? He's got a lot of nerve saying something like that.
0: He didn't mean anything.
1: Well, he should know better.
0: In fact, he kind of reminded me of you.
1: He did? How?
0: When we used to rip around on my Kawasaki.
1: Oh, yeah. I was some motorcycle.
0: Hey, remember the time we went up to the lake and ran out of gas?
1: Sure do. That's how we met those girls.
0: Oh, that's right. Rhonda and, what's her name?
1: Abigail.
0: Abigail. They were really something.
2: She was the first to make you feel whole, to make her parents' veranda, a rocking chair, sunlight through bamboo blinds, rocking back and forth.
0: We had some good times with those girls.
1: I'll say.
2: Abigail, I wonder where you are now. Probably has 2.5 kids and a mortgage in the suburbs. We swore our love would be forever and ever. And it was, until she had to move because her father got transferred.
1: Long-distance romances never make the cut.
0: Where are you going?
1: Outside.
0: What for?
1: Feel like some fresh air.
0: I think you better stay put, Phil.
1: I'll just be out in the parking lot.
0: Well, as long as you don't go too far off, I guess it's okay. Here's your jacket.
1: I don't need that.
0: Come on, man, put it on.
1: Why?
0: Because, I don't know, someone might see you.
1: Everyone's in the church.
0: Philip, what is this?
1: What is what?
0: No, nothing. Make sure you don't wander off, all right?
1: Yeah.
2: He looked worried. As if I might try and run away or something.
1: Why not?
2: All I need is some air to clear my head. It's so stuffy in there, I can't think straight.
1: Why don't you keep on going?
2: What?
1: Why don't you walk down the street, get a cab, and take off?
2: That has to be the stupidest, most infantile...
1: What are you getting married for?
2: Because I want to.
1: Because Lisa wants to, you mean? You're 30 years old, man. Don't give up now.
2: I'm not giving up anything. I'm going to have a relationship which means something.
1: What about all the other women in the world? There's so many good-looking.
2: What the hell?
1: It's Tracy.
2: Tracy Lassinger.
1: Now there's a woman. Legs that go for days. Runs her own company. Free spirit.
2: What's she doing here?
1: What do you think? She came to see you.
2: It hasn't been that long.
1: What do you mean? It's been over 5 months since I last talked to her.
5: Hey, Philip!
1: Hi.
5: Why don't you come over here? I won't bite, you know.
1: Remember that weekend you spent at her cottage last summer?
2: We were like teenagers who couldn't get enough of each other. Suntanning on the deck in the nude. Making love in the woods, in the water, on the roof at night.
1: Millions of stars watching us, judging us.
2: Like divers, jumping off backwards, tucking in legs, arms, somersaulting once, twice. And straightening out, re-entering the water, each other, touching bottom.
1: She said that it would never be the same for her with any other man, that you had spoiled her.
5: Why don't you get in?
4: All right.
5: Good afternoon.
4: Afternoon.
1: Look at her. Still as beautiful as ever.
2: Well, don't sit here like a gork. Say something.
4: So, what brings you out this way?
5: Well,

0: Gee, I was in the neighborhood, so I thought I'd drop by.
1: Really?
2: If you believe that one, you're a bigger dope than I thought you were.
0: No, actually, I am. I knew you were getting married today, and I just wanted to wish you all the best.
1: Well, thanks.
0: No, really, I mean that, Philip.
1: I know.
0: Okay.
2: She wants you, man. She really wants you bad. No, she doesn't. She's just being a friend.
0: Well, she certainly is a lucky woman to get someone like you.
1: That's what I keep telling her, but I don't think it's sunk in yet.
0: Well, it will, believe me.
2: Make your move.
1: How are you?
0: I'm fine. Fine, business is good, and you'll be glad to know my tennis game is improving.
2: Set up a date. You can have both of them, man.
1: What are we going to say?
0: It doesn't matter. Look, I better go. I wouldn't want you to miss your own wedding.
1: No, it wouldn't be a good idea.
0: It's just, I wish I could say the same about my personal life.
1: What's the matter?
2: You're not part of it anymore, that's what.
0: No, I've said too much as it is. I wish you all the luck in the world.
1: Thanks, Tracy. You know you're welcome to come inside if you want.
0: I can't go into church looking like this. All I've got on is a t-shirt and a skirt.
2: And probably nothing else.
0: You know me in clothes. I try and wear as little as possible.
1: Maybe you could come to the reception later. I'm sure Lisa would like to meet you.
2: Who are you trying to kid?
0: No, I better not.
1: Well, whatever you think's best.
2: Look at the tan on those legs. I bet it goes all the way up. I bet there are no tan lines.
0: Here.
1: What's this?
0: It's a present for you and Lisa.
1: Tracy, you didn't have to do that.
0: Go on, open it.
1: Right now?
0: Mm-hmm. It won't take you a second.
1: Well, okay.
0: Now, if you don't like it, I want you to say so. I've got the receipt. You won't hurt my feelings if you take it back and exchange it. Was it okay?
1: It's incredible. I don't know what to say.
0: Well, does that mean you don't like it?
1: No, not at all. I love it. Thank you.
0: The guy at the store said it was the best 35mm camera on the market.
1: You can't get them any better than this.
2: Must have set her back a few bills. She can afford it. Look at the car she's driving.
0: Are you sure now? I mean, I know how much you said you needed a camera.
1: Yeah, I do. But you really shouldn't have spent so much.
0: Believe me, you're worth it, Philip.
1: Well, if you say so.
0: Would you like to take my picture? It's loaded.
1: You think of everything, don't you?
0: I try.
1: Okay, let me check out the camera first. Make sure all the settings are...
0: Wow, right. Look at that limousine.
1: Where?
0: In front of the church. I've never seen one that long. It must be one of those stretch models.
1: Oh, my God.
0: What's wrong?
1: That's Lisa and her father getting out of the car.
2: Oh. Man, you are in trouble with a capital T. How are you going to explain this? What are you talking about? This is your way out. Once Lisa spots you with your ex-girlfriend.
0: I think you better get going.
1: Yeah. Thanks for everything, Tracy. I'll call you sometime.
0: You better not.
1: Why not?
0: Well, because your wife might not like it. But I'd like it if you did.
1: Oh.
2: See? What did I tell you? That's an open invitation if I ever heard one.
3: Remember the time you went up to the lake and ran out of gas?
1: What?
3: Prospect Lake. The night we picked up those girls.
2: Oh, yeah. Abigail and... What was her name?
3: Rhonda.
2: Abigail was really something. She was the first to make you feel whole. To make her parents' veranda, a rocking chair, sunlight through bamboo blinds, rocking back and forth.
3: We sure had some good times with those girls.
2: You're not kidding.
3: Rhonda always wore pink barrettes in her hair, and after we necked, we could never find them. I guess she was the first girl I was ever in love with. I was so... alive. I can even remember.
1: What?
3: No, forget it. Come on and put on your jacket.
1: Wait a minute. I want to know what you were going to say.
3: First, we have to make you look respectable.
1: All right. Already. I'll put it on.
3: There you go. You look like $1 million.
1: Ask him what he was thinking. Why bother? Carl never gives a straight answer. I'm not saying he's a liar or anything, but...
4: What were you going to say?
3: When?
1: Earlier, when you were talking about Rhonda.
3: Well, I just realized that Karen seemed to be a lot like Rhonda. At least at the start.
1: Yes. I can see that.
3: But she sure wasn't by the end.
1: Care to elaborate on that?
3: Maybe some other time.
1: You always do this, Carl.
3: But I mean it this time. I do want to tell you what happened, but not right now.
1: Why not?
3: It's your wedding day, man. When you're standing beside Lisa, I want you to be happy.
1: I'll be a lot happier if you tell me what went on.
3: No, you won't.
1: Because if you do, then I really will believe that you're my best man.
3: What's that supposed to mean?
1: I'm telling you how I feel, Carl.
3: Well, even if I wanted to, we don't have the time.
1: Not if you keep stalling like this.
3: All right. If it means that much to you. You know how Karen and I went out for about 4 months, which is some kind of record for me. And what was even more amazing was that I was still crazy about her. So I decided to ask her if she wanted to live together. I made this special dinner for us.
1: You mean you cooked?
3: Yes. I can cook. Sometimes.
1: I've never seen you in the kitchen.
3: I think that was the week that you were out of town. Yeah. Anyhow. I made Italian. She was crazy about Italian, so that's what I made. I had champagne, candles, the whole number. We get into the bubbly, and we're getting nice and loose, so I figure, well, now's a good time for my little speech. But before I get started, she lays a speech on me. It seems like she likes me, but not as much as I like her. It also seems like she's pregnant.
1: Kidding.
3: No. She decided that I would make a good father for her child, which she planned to raise on her own.
1: You mean she didn't ask you?
3: She didn't think she needed to. And she thought we could still be friends in spite of what she'd done.
1: What about the kid?
3: She's taking care of it.
1: How do you feel about that?
3: How do you think I feel? Sometimes I get so down, I just... Once I went over there and parked outside her house. But I didn't go in. I just don't know what to do about it.
1: I can imagine. Is there anything...
5: It's time, gentlemen.
3: Thanks.
1: Listen, we'll talk about this later. At the reception.
3: Not if I can help it, man. I'm going to make sure you and me get absolutely smashed.
1: Well, if you insist.
3: But thanks for listening, amigo.
1: Do I look okay?
3: As pretty as a Christmas tree.
1: Well, here goes nothing.
3: Don't worry. I'm right beside you. All the way.

0: This is it. There's no turning back now. Here she comes with her father. She has her arm through his. Wait a second. I can't tell if Lisa is supporting him or he's supporting her.
1: Probably Lisa. Her old man's always tight.
0: She looks so radiant. Like an angel. Her dress shimmers like...
1: You know, there's still time to change your mind.
0: What?
1: You can still get out of this if you want.
0: Why can't you ever leave it alone?
1: This is the dumbest thing you've ever done, man. Why tie yourself down with one person for the rest of your life?
0: I don't see it that way.
1: It's a dead end.
0: Maybe. Maybe not.
1: All you have to do when the minister asks you the big question is say no. N-O spells no.
0: But I'm going to say yes. Because I believe when you say you're going to do something, you should go through with it. It's called being alive.
1: Does that include jumping off cliffs?
0: It may be the wrong choice in the long run, but I have to take that chance.
1: You're a fool, man.
0: If that's what it means to be in love, then that's what I am.
1: F-O-O-L.
0: God. To have her standing beside me like this makes my knees tremble. Oh, why don't we get started? I can smell her perfume. I hope Carl has the ring. I hope I remember what I have to say.
2: You all set?
3: Dearly beloved, we are gathered here today in the sight of God and in the face of this congregation to join together this man and this woman in holy matrimony.
0: It's funny.
3: Which is an honorable estate.
0: Now that we've started.
3: Instituted of God.
0: I know this is what I want.
3: Signifying
0: Lisa, Lisa, Lisa.
3: That is betwixt Christ.
0: If only I were a poet, I would write you a poem.

It's done. The stretch limo is waiting to take you where? The reception, of course. And after that, the vanishing point.

The Right One by Brian Wade. Featured in the cast were Ron White as Philip and Maurice Godin as Carl, with Cordelia Strube as Tracy, Brian Stittle as the Usher, and Frank Perry as the Minister. Original music was composed and conducted by Milan Kimlicka. The recording engineer was John McCarthy, with sound effects by Jean Sarrazin, and the production assistant was Nancy McElveen. The series script editor for Vanishing Point is Sandra Rabinovich. The series' musical theme is by John Roby, and the voice of Vanishing Point is David Calderisi. The Right One was produced and directed at Studio G in Toronto by Bill Howell. The executive producer of Vanishing Point is William Lane. We're always happy to hear from our listeners about the plays and productions you hear on this series. Please take a few minutes to send us your comments. The address is Vanishing Point, CBC Radio Drama, Box 500, Station A, Toronto, Ontario, M5W1E6. 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This CBC Toronto production stars Greg Elwand, Cordelia Strube, and Karen Woolridge. That's next week on Vanishing Point. Until then, I'm Lorna Jackson, wishing you good night.

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1: Lights out. Everybody. This is the witching hour. It is the hour when dogs howl and evil is let loose on a sleeping world. Want to hear about it? Then turn out your lights.

0: 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Willis Cooper is your author, and Albert Cruz, your director. 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
1: Lights Out.

0: And what will you do if I won't?
1: Something very unpleasant, my dear chap.
0: For example?
1: For example, it is quite possible that I will kill you.
0: You amaze me.
1: No, I assure you I'm quite serious.
0: It's impossible.
1: Not impossible at all.
0: May I ask just how you propose to, end my life, shall I say?
1: I shall cut your throat. Neatly, and as the books have it, with dispatch.
0: You've been reading books, then?
1: We're wasting time. What's the answer?
0: The answer is the same as it has always been.
1: You refuse, then?
0: I refuse, yes.
1: Very well. You force me to become a murderer.
2: Cut. Look, I don't want to throw you up on this first reading, but not much is coming through in here. I don't know just how to say it, but it just doesn't gel for some reason or other. Now, let's think about these lines. Well, let's hold it a minute.
1: What's the matter, George? Who is it, me or Ed?
2: Well, I hate to throw you up on this first reading, but, Fritz, I think it's you. Something wrong. It's the attack on the part, or maybe you're throwing those lines away without any sincerity. There's no menace in the part. You see what I mean? Well, look, let me come on out.
0: Hammond again, eh, Fritz?
1: Okay, character. Let it alone. I'm having enough trouble.
0: Look, he can act. Honest, George. Fella's got a card.
2: All right, let's can the funny stuff, Ed. We got some work to do, and I want you to just pay attention, if you don't mind.
0: All right.
2: Look, Fritz, how do you feel in this thing?
1: I don't know. It's not right. I don't know what to do, though.
2: Well, you don't sound convincing. You see my point?
1: Yeah.
2: Have you got any ideas on how you might do it?
1: No. Oh, wait a minute. What about dialect? I could do a little German.
2: German? Wait a minute. No. I don't think I want any German on this thing. I hear too much of that. Some Austrian? No, that's too close to German.
1: I don't know.
2: How's your French? Let's see how your French is.
1: Oh, it's all right.
2: No. Look, I don't want to make him too definite. See, he should be a kind of a combination. A lot of menace in there. Quiet, but I got to believe the guy. Make him, let's see, what's that word? I want him to...
1: Continental.
2: Yeah, that's it. Just not too much now. Just a whiff of
1: continental,
2: okay?
1: Let me try it, yeah.
2: All right,
1: yeah.
2: We'll try it now from the top, huh?
1: Let's try it.
0: Okay. And what will you do if I won't?
1: Something very unpleasant, my dear chap.
0: For example?
1: For example, it is quite possible that I will kill you.
0: You amaze me.
1: I assure you, I am quite serious.
2: Okay, hold it.
1: How's it doing now? How's it sound?
0: Are you asking me or the director?
2: Well, it sounds a lot better than it did before. I think you'll work into it. Yeah, well, look. Fritz, I think that'll do it. What do you say we put it up on the mic and let's see how it sounds? Take that whole scene over.
1: How is it for age, George?
2: Oh, the age is okay. I want a little bit of age, not too much age.
1: All right, just
2: little, about right.
1: Little
2: my owner knows the way you have it.
1: All right.
0: Oh, rehearsals. Well, it beats digging ditches for a living, I guess.
1: How does it?
0: So they tell me.
1: Well, anyway, it's cool in here. Thank the Lord for air conditioning.
0: I wish it was 9:30.
2: Okay, characters, now give me that Afra number 5 now, will you? And let's hear it again from the top.
0: And what will you do if I won't?
1: Something very unpleasant, my dear chap.
0: For example?
1: For example, it is quite possible I will kill you.
0: You amaze me.
1: I assure you, I am quite serious. Possible? Not impossible at all.
0: May I ask just how you propose to end my life, shall I say?
1: I shall cut your throat. Neatly, and as the books have it, with dispatch.
0: Oh, you've been reading books, then.
1: We are wasting time. What's the answer?
0: The answer is the same as it has always been.
1: You refuse, then?
0: I refuse, yes.
1: Very well. You forced me to become a murderer.
2: Look, Fritz, you sound about as much like a murderer as... Oh, I give up.
1: Oh, for the love of Mike, George, what do you want me to do? Growl?
2: No, I don't want you to growl. But I do want you, if you won't find it too inconvenient, to act just a little bit like a murderer. You know, a murderer, a guy that kills people.
1: Yeah.
0: We want you to make faces, Fritz.
1: Ah, shut up.
2: Wait, I'll come out there again.
0: How you doing, kid?
1: I give up. I don't know what the man wants.
3: Now, listen, sweetheart, have you the faintest idea how a guy acts when he's going to kill somebody? Have you?
1: No, but I got a hunch I'm going to know about it in a minute.
3: Oh, well, that'll be swell. Because the way you're doing it now, a guy'd think that you're Ed's brother or something.
1: Oh,
3: now, listen, get it through your thick skull that we got a show in a few minutes. We're going on the air, radio, remember, you see? You're supposed to be a murderer.
4: I know, but it's going to come a lot easier if you...
2: Oh, you can't take it, huh?
4: Oh, nuts.
2: All right, well, let's try it again. Take it from that line. The answer is the same as it has always been, Ed. Go on.
0: All right. The answer is the same as it has always been.
4: You refuse... Pardon me. You refuse, then.
5: Hey, George.
4: Now what?
2: Well, what do you want?
5: There's an old gent out here wants to see you.
2: What's he want?
5: I don't know.
2: Well, tell him to go away. No, wait. Who is he?
5: I don't know. What
4: How can I keep a character?
0: Oh, I don't know. Sometimes I wonder.
5: And he says he wants to see Ed, not you.
0: Who is he?
5: Won't give his name.
2: Probably some guy that you owe money to.
0: You should talk. Well, look, tell him... Well, listen, we're right in the middle of a rehearsal.
2: Go ahead and talk to him, Ed. We can smoke a cigarette or play tiddlywinks.
0: No.
2: But listen, you tell him to make it snappy. We got a show to get on.
0: All right. Tell him to come in here, Horace.
5: Go right in.
6: Well, there you are, Mr. Henley. Good evening, sir. Good evening.
0: Why, I don't believe I've ever had...
6: Don't know me, eh? Well, I know you, Mr. Henley. Mr. Ed Henley, yes, sir.
2: He owes the old guy dough, all right.
0: I'm afraid I don't know you, sir.
6: I come up to show you my book. I figured you'd like to have a look at it now while you have the chance, just in case you had any choice. Folks don't often have the choice, you know.
0: Choice? Choice of what?
6: Now, here, let me show you the book. I won't be a minute. I don't like to disturb your work, you know, but it's got to be done, I guess. Now, this one here...
0: Ye gods! Coffin.
4: What?
0: Coffins. Look, it's a catalog of coffins.
6: Caskets.
0: Huh? Mm,
6: yes, that's right. Yes, sir, the neatest line of caskets in the country. And nothing but the best. No, sir. Now, looky here. This number, A1436, ain't it? Yes. All gray silk, solid silver handles.
0: Say, listen, what is this?
6: Or this model, A5499 in mahogany.
2: Wait a minute, mister. What's this all about?
6: Why, I just figured Mr. Henley'd kind of like to pick himself out a casket.
2: Well, who are you?
6: So I brought up the book here to show him. I got my tape measure right here in my pocket.
4: Ah, it's a rib, George. Somebody sent him up here.
2: Oh, yeah?
6: No, nobody sent me. I just thought Mr. Henley...
2: Well, look, Mr. Henley's busy. We're rehearsing a radio show here, and we've got just a few more minutes before we go on the air. So if you don't mind...
6: I know. You're rehearsing Lights Out. I know all about it. Listen, every Saturday night, I like it. All about ghosts and corpses and things. Yes, sir.
2: That's fine, but we've got work to do now.
6: Well, I'll get right out of here. Just as soon as Mr. Henley makes up his mind. Now, this A1436 that I will show you...
0: Listen, mister, I don't want to buy a coffin. I've got no use for one. Do you get me?
6: Solid silver handles.
0: George, this guy's screwy.
6: Oh, no, sir. Now, wait. I got some pictures here in colors, if you like something a little fancier. And just a minute, how till I find it?
2: Fritz, go get Horace and have him get this old gent out of here. I think the old guy's crazy.
4: Yeah, okay.
2: Mister, did somebody send you up here to see Ed Henley?
6: Send me? No, sir. I told you. I thought it up my own self. Now, this here H6782 with the bronze plate on top. How do you like that? Pretty nifty, ain't it? Yes, sir.
0: Listen, I've told you I don't want a coffin.
6: You can have it with solid silver plate, if you like that better.
2: If I were you, Ed, I'd get the one with the silver plate.
0: Huh? Oh, yes. Yeah, I'd rather like that one with the silver plate. Mm-hmm, that's the one, all right.
6: H6782A with solid silver plate. Yes, sir. Well, that's all I wanted to know. Yes, sir. That's what I come up here for. Thank you kindly, Mr. Henley. I think you'll find it very satisfactory.
0: Sure, I will.
6: And thank you, sir. I'll be going now. Thank you ever so much. Sorry to interrupt you.
2: Well, goodbye.
6: Goodbye, gentlemen. Thank you very much, Mr. Henley.
2: Well, I wonder what goes with that guy.
0: Whose idea was that?
2: No. It's all right, Fritz. He's gone now. We don't need you, Horace.
4: Huh? Where'd he go?
2: Well, he just went out that door a minute ago. Didn't you see him?
4: No. He must have went the other way.
2: He went out that door right there.
4: Oh, that's funny. We didn't see him.
0: Listen, Horace, was that your idea?
4: Mine?
7: Oh, gosh, no.
8: Hey, I know. It was one of the announcers.
7: Wisecracking, guys.
9: Well, I don't think it was so funny myself. Not at this time of night with nobody else in the whole place.
8: How'd you get rid of him, Ed?
2: Oh, the old guy was showing his coffin after coffin, and I suggested to Ed that he buy number H6783A.
9: With solid silver plate.
2: So, he said okay, and it's grand. Leave it to me to handle the screwy guys. I've had experience enough producing shows around here.
8: Thank you, dear. You birds want me anymore?
2: No, Horace. Thanks. If you see old Joe Coffin Seller again, though, tell him we're not in the market. Now, come on, let's get to work.
8: Yeah, it's about time. Where do we start?
2: There on page 6, line 5. The answer is the same and so on, you know.
9: All right. The answer is the same as it has always been.
8: You refuse, then, eh?
9: I refuse,
8: well,
9: yes. I'll
8: get that the next time through. Very well, then. You forced me to become a murderer.
2: No, you forced me to become a murderer.
8: You forced me to become a murderer.
2: Go on.
8: I don't know.
9: You know the penalty for murder in this country? Put down that knife.
8: You have had your last chance.
9: No, no, don't kill me.
8: I warned you, but no. You would not listen to me.
2: Cut.
8: Oh, what?
2: Now, listen, we got to plant that knife somehow.
8: Oh, holy smokes, George, I can't say. I am now about to stab you with this here repulsive knife, can I?
2: Oh, well, that's the trouble with writers. No imagination. Let me see now.
9: Well, I could say drop the knife again.
2: No, let me think. Shut up.
8: Sorry.
2: Oh, I got it. Oh, look, why do sound effects guys have to go on vacations? Is there a knife out there someplace?
8: I don't know. I'll look over here. Let's see. Yeah, here's one.
2: Well, what kind is it?
8: Pocket knife. I think I just dropped it in my pocket, too. I've been wanting a knife like this.
2: Well, let's see it.
8: I got 10 dibs on it.
2: Well, now, look. You hold it up close to the microphone and open it. Make it click. And I'll go to the control room and listen.
8: Very well, Orson.
9: It'll probably sound like a door opening.
8: So what? It's more than the door opening gag we got, sounds like.
2: All right, let's hear it now. Open it up. No, not so loud. Try it again. Okay, now, Fritz, you put that effect in just as you start the struggle. Give me it.
9: No, help, that business?
2: Yes.
9: No. Hold!
8: You would not listen to me.
2: Oh. Stab him!
8: Oh, yeah, okay.
2: You better fall down on the floor, Ed. It'll sound better.
9: Why is it I always have to do the falls?
2: Go on.
9: Ah, nuts. Okay.
2: Okay. Now, how are we going to ring that gong? Oh, I don't see why we can't get some help on this show.
9: Why don't you get Horace?
2: Well, that's an idea. I'll go get him.
9: Oh, gosh, I'm tired. I was here at 9 this morning for an audition, and I haven't even had time to get me dinner.
8: Actors, the idle rich.
9: Says you. Say, who do you suppose sent that dilly old bird up here?
8: I don't know. A lot of funny jokers around this shop.
9: That was a good gag for this show, I guess. Except I don't suppose it'll be so funny for the old gent when he finds out it was a gag.
8: Yeah, I don't imagine it's a very good racket running around peddling coffins.
9: I never even knew they peddled coffins that way.
8: Neither did I.
5: I was reading.
8: The genius.
2: You'll have plenty of time to catch up on your reading after the show's over. I want you to sock that gong.
9: All you got to do is take the little club and clock the gong when George points at you, Horace.
8: If George points at you, Horace.
2: Listen, who's producing this show?
9: I sometimes wonder.
5: Where's the stick to hit it with?
8: You are practically standing on it.
5: Huh? Oh.
2: All right, now look, I'll go in the control room, and you guys go on into the fight. Now, you watch me, Horace, and when I point, you sock that gong.
5: Okay.
8: Oh, George, listen, do we have to go through the whole thing again, my throat?
2: No, just the struggle part. Now, wait till I get in.
9: Hit it a good bat, Horace.
5: Okay,
2: struggle. Well, pay attention, dummy. Will you hit that gong?
5: Oh. Excuse me, I was watching Ed and Fritz.
2: Well, look, you watch me from now on. I'll give you the cues, and you do them. You got it?
5: Okay.
2: Go ahead, struggle.
5: Okay,
2: now, you do it just like that on the air. You got it?
5: Okay. Oh, I gotta go, George. The phone's ringing in the lobby.
2: Well, hurry up. We're practically on the air.
5: How are we doing?
9: Oh, I wish I had a cigarette.
2: No smoking in the studios.
10: Speak when spoken to. I was talking to Fritz.
2: Oh, well, there's still no smoking in the studios.
0: Oh, brother. Want to go get something to eat after the show, Ed?
9: Oh, not me. I'm going to be dead.
0: I'm dragging, too. I'm going sailing with Jake tomorrow.
9: Oh, all right.
0: Yeah.
9: Well, you can help it.
5: Okay, George, I'm back.
2: Well, look, come on. Will you come on?
5: Hey, you know who that was?
0: Sure, somebody wanting to know what time Fred Waring's on.
5: No. No, it wasn't.
2: Come on, will you can the guessing games? Let's go.
5: It was the old coffin guy. He wanted to know if Mr. Henley wanted a silver or a bronze plate on his coffin.
0: What'd you tell him?
5: Silver, I said. Nothing cheap about Mr. Henley, I said.
10: Listen, you oughtn't to kid the old guy like that. He's just a poor, harmless old bird. Besides, the first thing you know, somebody will be knocking at my door, delivering a coffin and collecting money for it.
0: Trying to collect, you mean?
2: Now, listen, you lugs. If you want to play comedy, you put the bite on Don McNeil, will you? You're wasting your time over on this side. Now, let's go to work. Now, if that old guy calls up again, you tell him to go jump in the lake. Now, come on, look at page 10. We won't have time to take a dress. Top of the page. I want running footsteps, all three of you. Across the studio floor, up the stair steps. You stomp and run back down. You got it? On my cue. Okay, hurry up now. Now, take the knock on the door and the footsteps coming in. It's bottom of page 11. You do the knock, Ed. Horace, you open the door. And Fritz, you do the footsteps. You got it? On my cue. Okay. Keep it that way. She's coming right up now. Fritz, you do the wind machine.
0: Right, right, George.
2: Ed, you do the chime.
5: Okay.
2: Horace, you sock that gong.
5: Right, George.
2: On your toes now. At the cue, Fritz. Quiet, everyone. 5 seconds.
11: Lights out. Everybody. This is the witching hour. Evil is let loose on a sleeping world. Want to hear about it? Then turn out your lights.

0: Ah, good evening, my dear friend.
1: Good evening, Doctor.
0: Why don't you come in?
1: Thank you.
0: Here, let me take your coat and hat.
1: Oh, certainly. There you are, Doctor.
0: Ah, won't you come in and sit down?
1: Thank you.
0: Well?
1: It's all taken care of.
0: Really?
1: Quite.
0: You have the proof?
1: Well?
0: Of course, you realize, my dear friend, I cannot be expected to carry out our little arrangement unless I have proof.
1: Yes, I was reasonably sure of that.
0: And so?
1: There is a hat crumpled in the left-hand pocket of my overcoat.
0: A hat?
1: His hat. I think you'll find that it has a bullet hole through the crown and there are several bloodstains.
0: Oh, fine. You don't mind if I look for myself?
1: Oh, of course not. That's why I brought it, you see.
0: Yes, yes, yes. Ah, apparently, a very neat job.
1: I specialize in neat jobs, Doctor.
0: Do you mind telling me how it was done?
1: Not at all. I waited for him in the driveway of his house. Cold, too, tonight. He left his car at the gate and walked up to the house. We had planned on that, you remember?
0: Yes, yes, yes, yes.
1: And when he came close enough, I shot him.
0: Oh, so noisy.
1: There was a silencer on the revolver.
0: Ah, thoughtful of you.
1: I'm always thoughtful, Doctor.
0: Excellent.
1: I even stepped close enough to him to ensure powder burn.
0: Better and better.
1: And the revolver is there without the silencer to make it look like suicide. So?
0: I congratulate you, my dear friend.
1: Thank you. I am conscientious.
0: Are you conscientious enough to remember what I asked you to bring?
1: Yes, quite.
0: May I have it?
1: I think not.
0: What you say?
1: I came here tonight merely to thank you, Doctor, for your cooperation. I find myself a richer man.
0: I hope you are joking, my friend.
1: Not at all.
0: You don't want to give up the packet of jewels?
1: I couldn't have put it more neatly myself, Doctor.
0: I see. You have not forgotten that I paid you a sum of money to perform this service for me?
1: $500.
0: That is correct.
1: That is why I came here.
0: I'm afraid I don't understand.
1: To return the $500. You see, Doctor, I have decided to keep the jewels instead.
0: I see. Would you care for a drink?
1: Brandy, perhaps.
0: If you like. Water?
1: No, thank you, no.
0: Your health.
1: If you don't mind, Doctor, let us exchange glasses.
0: You are a remarkably suspicious man.
1: I have to be. If you please.
0: Oh, quite.
1: I thought so, Doctor. Well, your good health. And now I'll be going, if you don't mind.
0: Oh, must you go, really?
1: Yes. Here are your $500.
0: My offer is still good.
1: Your offer?
0: $500 for eliminating this man and bringing me the jewels from his pocket.
1: Oh. I'm sorry not to be able to accept your offer, Doctor. I've made other arrangements, you see.
0: May I point out that you left your revolver at our friend's side?
1: May I point out that it is extremely possible that I have another.
0: Possible?
1: Probable.
0: Shall we have another drink?
1: May I pour?
0: If you like. Enough. Thank you. Now, shall we discuss this further?
1: I'm afraid there is very little to discuss, Doctor.
0: If you do not mind,
1: no,
0: I would...
1: No, there is nothing to discuss. I'm grateful to you, my dear doctor, for putting me in the way of earning the very comfortable sum that these jewels will bring. I'm equally grateful to you for your hospitality. But I really must go.
0: Oh, I beg of you. Let me point out that a gentleman of your reputation might have some difficulty in disposing of the jewels.
1: There are ways.
0: Would it not be a great deal safer for you to take the $500 with no further risk? than to keep the jewels and run the risk of hanging?
1: I'll take the risk. Besides, if anything unpleasant does happen to me in the course of disposing of the jewels, I can always remind my captors of the part that you played in this little affair. You see?
0: I'm afraid you would have a very difficult time proving that.
1: Perhaps. But I'll run the risk.
2: Good night,
0: Doctor. Don't hurry, I beg of you. I should dislike to have any unpleasant happening.
1: You forget that I have a revolver, Doctor.
0: That is a lie.
1: I wouldn't take a chance if I were you, Doctor.
0: I'm not taking a chance. I know you have no revolver.
1: Really?
0: Really.
1: Interesting. How?
0: A very simple process of deduction. There is none in your overcoat. I could tell by the weight of it.
1: Huh. But there is.
0: Ah, thank you. I was rather certain that it was there.
1: You...
0: And so I took the liberty of locking your overcoat in the closet when I got up to inspect our friend's hats. Checkmate, my dear friend.
1: Stalemate, I think. I still have the jewels.
0: And I warn you for the last time to give them to me.
1: I'm sorry.
0: It would be a great deal better for you if you would, you know.
1: What will you do if I won't?
0: Something very unpleasant, my dear friend.
1: For example?
0: It is quite possible I will kill you.
1: You amaze me.
0: I assure you, I am quite serious.
1: Impossible.
0: It's not impossible at all.
1: May I ask just how you propose to, end my life, shall I say?
0: I shall cut your throats, neatly, and as the books have it, with dispatch.
1: You've been reading books, then.
0: Tell me, you're wasting time. What's the answer?
1: The answer is the same as it has always been.
0: You refuse, then?
1: I refuse, yes.
0: Very well. You force me to become a murderer.
1: You know the penalty for murder in this country, Doctor. Put down that knife.
0: You have had your last chance.
1: No. No, don't kill me.
0: I warned you. I warned you.
1: No, no.
0: You would not let me.
1: No, help me. Help. Oh.
0: Ed. Ed.
3: You.
0: Ed.
3: You stabbed me, Fritz.
0: Oh, my God.
3: Horace, look. The knife slipped. I didn't mean... I cut him. I didn't mean to cut him. I cut him.
4: Blood. You've really killed him, Fritz.
3: Oh, no. No, I...
5: Fritz, I just got here in time, didn't I? Yes, sir. Model 86782 with silver plate for Mr. Henley.
3: No!
5: Yes, sir. Just bring it right in, boys. Mr. Henley's all ready for it.
6: You have just heard The Coffin in Studio B, the second in the summer revival series of Lights Out. In tonight's cast, you heard Bob Murphy as Ed, Sherman Marks as Fritz, Don Gallagher as George, Jack Bivens as Horace, and Charles Eggleston as the coffin salesman.
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0: You know, cats have minds of their own. That's why we love them. They really do know what they like. Tibby, Tibby, Tibby.
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5: Once upon a time there was an engineer.
6: Choo-choo Charlie was his name, we hear.
5: He had an engine and he sure had fun. He used good and plenty candy to make his train run.
7: Charlie says, love my good and plenty. Charlie says, really rings the bell. Charlie says, love my good and plenty. Don't know any other candy that I love so well.
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This is Michael Hansen. This half hour of Mind Webs will begin with something from a collection edited by Roger Elwood, titled Future City, published by Pocket Books. In a few moments, we'll hear Apartment Hunting, a story by Harvey and Audrey Bilker.

0: from Mr. and Mrs. Charles Reardon.
1: Address?
0: West Central Park Complex 74, apartment A21L. The clerk was a bored woman between 25 and 30. Her fingers were smudged from a morning of filling out forms in triplicate and quadruplicate for computer coding. Charles Reardon's wife stood by him, her young face bright with hope for their future life together. At last, after 5 years of application, the Department of Demography had released new statistics, and the result was that the Reardons had been put on the list for a new apartment. Twice until now, their approved but contingent license for conception had expired, and they desperately wanted a child. But without the complimentary acquisition of an apartment with another bedroom, the permit was of no use. When the long form had been filled out almost in its entirety, the clerk asked,
1: "Have you got your apartment entry and possession kit?"
0: No. They said we have to have the potential tenant form first.
1: I'm sorry. I cannot complete this until you have the other one.
2: But that's ridiculous.
0: The clerk shrugged her shoulders and put the papers aside.
1: Those are the rules.
2: But we were notified that this is the only day we can look for an apartment. Letter they sent said that if we didn't complete everything today, including taking possession, we couldn't reapply for at least 2 years. The waiting list is that long.
0: The clerk gave them a tired smile.
1: Everybody's got the same problem. There's nothing I can do.
0: Well, what do the others do?
1: They get a residence interface form. Didn't you know about that? It allows you to apply for all your permits in any order.
0: Reardon began to reply gently, but his wife's loud and now irritated voice overwhelmed his politeness.
2: There was nothing in the instructions about it. I studied them carefully. We were waiting outside this office from 0500 hours in line. We wanted to have enough time to look for a place. Now we've lost a couple of hours.
0: The clerk tapped her fingers impatiently, looking behind them at the next waiting couple.
1: All I can say is get the residence interface form, then I can put this through.
0: Mrs. Reardon's expression turned almost animal. Her husband put out a placating hand on her shoulder. There's no use arguing, darling. You'll only waste time. Rules are rules. He looked apologetically at the clerk. Where do we get the residence interface form?
1: It's in this building. I'm not sure which room, though. You might try 1173.
0: Okay, thank you. He led his angry wife out. The line on the inside had reached the door and continued partly down the hall outside. They stepped onto the worn plastic vertizontal bed tread and got off at 1173. At least the wait here wasn't too long. However, they discovered when their turn came that it wasn't 1173 at all where the residence interface forms were obtained. It was 1834. But at 1834, following a long delay, they were informed that 2021 was the proper place for what they were seeking. At 2021, they were sent to 1219. And at 1219, they were given instructions that brought them full circle back to the clerk they had seen originally. This time, she directed them to 1416. Fortunately, it turned out to be the correct place. They were finally seated opposite a scratched and pocked aluminum titanium tungsten desk, one of many in a large room that hadn't been surface-coated for years. A man who was prematurely time-worn slowly went about preparing the necessary form.
3: You young folks,
0: he said, at the same time making notations in various blocks.
3: You young folks are so anxious to get a bigger place. And what difference does it make anyway? So you'll have your permitted child. So what? What does it all mean?
0: He looked up. The Reardons could see deep in his eyes the many years of dark thoughts.
3: And then you'll be 55 and it'll be all over. I'll be 55 next year. And then what?
0: He snorted, bounced his head up and down, and returned to his work. Finally, he tore out their copy and handed it slowly to them. Mrs. Reardon grabbed it from his hand.
2: Quick, let's get back. Oh, my God, it's almost 1,300 hours.
3: Well, just relax, honey. Everything's going to work out all right.
0: But she was already on her way out of the office, and he was following after, trying to keep up. When they returned to the office they had gone to in the first place, they were able to get in a shorter line because the potential tenant form had been almost completely filled out that morning. At least, they didn't have to start over again.
3: The line they had waited in during the morning was now almost completely around the outside hall. It was past 14:30 hours when they were at last able to present the residence interface form. The young girl who took it appeared to have just graduated from a government technology school. After about 10 minutes, she was still awkwardly checking through the electronic files. Mrs. Reardon, exasperated, looked at the dusty digital wall clock.
4: Young lady, what's the problem?
3: The girl walked back to the counter, her facial expression showing signs of confusion in its blankness.
1: I can't find your potential tenant form.
4: Well, it probably hasn't even been key punched yet. That clerk over there is the one who filled it out. Why don't you ask her?
1: I'm not allowed to leave my department.
4: But she's wasting our valuable time. You're just several meters away from her, otherwise you'll be looking all day.
3: No, no, dear.
4: But she's wasting our valuable time. Don't you realize we have only a little over 2 hours now to get that apartment?
3: The girl looked at Mr. Reardon. At least he understood her problems.
1: I'll look again.
3: While the girl searched the electronic files again, Mrs. Reardon, beyond her patience, summed up her feelings by pounding lightly on the counter. Her husband attempted to assuage her anxieties, but to no avail. At last, 20 minutes later, the girl came over with the familiar form.
1: Reardon?
4: Yes, Reardon.
1: It was just lying on a pile on the table. Now, may I have your residence interface form, please?
3: Reardon gave it to her, and she opened the compartment filled with rubber stamps. After more filling out, signing, and countersigning, and stamping, the papers were complete.
1: Next, you have to get your apartment entry and possession kit.
4: Oh, it's about time.
1: First, though, I need your transist ident card. And then please stand in front of those scanner screens so I can match up your physiology.

0: end of her tether and through her teeth said,
1: "Is that really necessary?"
2: "Yes."
0: It was obvious that the girl had answered that question many times before.
2: People do borrow cards.
0: After the test checked out, Mrs. Weirden gave the girl a self-satisfied scowl, but it went unnoticed. The youngster just continued her routine procedure. The girl poised a finger over a machine on the counter. The finish on the terminal was chipped and peeling.
2: "Now, I'll put this data into the console."
0: As soon as she had completed the entry, the interior of the machine began to clatter and a printout emerged. She tore off the sheet and presented it to the couple.
2: "Today's listing is entirely of people who have not volunteered to vacate their apartments."
0: Reardon disappointedly clamped his lips tight and shook his head. "Just our luck. The one day we get for an apartment and every one on our list is occupied."
1: "But it's better than no apartment. At least we have a chance."
0: The girl leaned her head over the neatly printed sentences on the printout sheet, which were upside down to her.
2: "You have to make your choice at this time. I'll put a hold on it until 1700 hours.
0: Eagerly, Mrs. Weirden perused the list as her husband tried to see over her arm. He pointed to one line.
3: Honey, look at this one. It's just a few blocks from where we live now."
0: His wife ignored him until she had found a listing to her own liking.
1: "Here's an apartment that's in the Riverside Park complex."
3: "Yeah, but do you know how old those are? They were built in 25.
1: "That's just the point. They have 2.5 meter high ceilings, a quarter meter higher than any new legal minimum."
0: The girl interrupted.
2: "You have to make up your minds. There are others waiting."
1: "All right. We'll take this one."
0: She pointed to the sheet. And as an afterthought, she turned to her husband.
1: "Is that all right with you?"
3: "Yeah, I don't want to be responsible for, picking out something you won't be satisfied with."
2: "Very well,"
0: the clerk said, and at the same time punched several more buttons on her terminal. Her voice became a monotone as she reeled off instructions.
2: "You must let us know by the apartment communicator equipment that you've obtained the apartment. And it must be before 1700 hours because of the geriatric fair play law. Here's your code."
0: She handed the Reardons a card on which she had made a notation.
2: "When the message is received, tenancy will be officially recorded under your name. Try not to do too much damage obtaining the unit, unless it's absolutely necessary. Immediately with your call, of course, a removal team will be sent over."
0: Once again, the Reardons found themselves in the center of the building's activity. They boarded the Ped Tread for a trip to, hopefully, the last department that they had to visit. After more waiting, at 15:15 hours, they were handed a carrying case. The bag's exterior was badly scuffed, and the seals were no longer secure. Reardon grinned at his wife.
3: "Okay, honey, let's go."
1: "Oh, no. Not until I check to see that everything is here."
0: They took the case aside as the line moved forward and opened it. Pasted on the inside of the battered lid was a sheet of paper that had curled away at the corners. Mrs. Weirden read the list of components from it and went through each item in the various compartments.
1: "Aha! Just what I thought."
0: She forced her way back into line in front of the person who was now first.
1: "The cutter is missing,"
0: she told the man behind the counter who had issued the kit. He took a sheet from one of the piles of papers next to him and gave it to her.
3: Fill this out."
1: "No, sir. You're not going to push me around. Give me a cutter from another kit, or give me a new kit."
3: I can't do that, ma'am."
1: "Well, you'd better, or else I'm going to stand right here and not let anybody get in front of me."
3: "You can complain to the department head if you'd like."
1: "I'll do it my way. It's the only way to get results."
4: Look, lady, said the man she had pushed aside. Look, I want to get taken care of, too. You got to follow the proper procedures. That's what I did. And the day's almost over."
1: "Exactly. That's why I'm going to stand here until 1700 hours, if necessary."
0: A number of people in line began to shout at her, but she stood fast, stone-faced.
4: "Look, why don't you give her what she wants? Otherwise, none of us will ever get apartments."
3: "I can't. I'm not permitted to. We have to keep exact inventory records."
4: "All right, lady. I'll tell you what I'll do. You can have the one from my..."

0: kit. I'm sure I can make do with the other tools. At least if you get what you want, the rest of us will still have a chance. Mrs. Reardon agreed to that suggestion. And when the man got his kit, he opened it, took out the cutter, and gave it to Mrs. Reardon. She smiled to herself with satisfaction, not even bothering to thank the man.
1: Here, put this in our kit and let's get out of here. We only have about a half hour left.
0: On traffic level number 3, north, they found a cab portation terminal box and signaled. After almost 15 minutes, their conveyor railed up. They got in, and Reardon gave the address to the pudgy-faced operator. Traffic was extremely heavy since it was the end of the second daily work period. They arrived at the apartment house with about a quarter of an hour to go. The wait for the small, creaking, vertiped tread was agonizing, but it came at last, and finally they reached their destination, the 40th floor.
1: Oh, it's 40K5,
0: said Mrs. Reardon, rushing down the threadbare hall carpet, her husband padding hurriedly after her. They located the cracked door quickly. Reardon knocked. Open up, please.
2: No, you're not going to get in.
1: Break it down.
0: Her husband stood back and then ran against the door several times with his full weight, but he was not successful. In the meantime, Mrs. Reardon had opened the kit and was rummaging through the equipment.
1: Here, try these.
0: And she handed her husband a large ring of keys. He looked quickly through them and said, there just isn't enough time to find one at my work.
1: Yes. If we don't call in by 1700 hours, we're disqualified. You'd better shoot it open.
0: She took the gun from the kit and gave it to him. He put the weapon to the lock and fired. Metal and wood fragments clouded back in a slight haze. He pushed the door, but it stopped, slightly ajar. She's got one of those old chains on it.
1: Only 5 minutes.
0: Give me the cutter.
1: See, I was right when I put up a fight for this.
0: Reardon hooked the cutter around the chain and turned it on. Slowly, the instrument began to penetrate a link. Then finally, the chain separated, and its severed ends clattered apart.
1: Oh, thank God.
0: Now, with ease, they both pushed the door completely open. In front of a window, in a soft chair of ancient vintage, its padding worn and faded, sat a woman with grayish hair. She must have been young, not too long ago, it seemed. In fact, her features weren't really that aged. A fair semblance of her youthful past was still evident. In its extreme youth, her appearance had no doubt been sweet. However, at the sight of the intruders, her lips twisted, and in an instant, years were added to her demeanor. Mrs. Reardon looked at her watch again.
1: Only 4 minutes. Get it over with.
0: The tenant nodded her head with resignation.
2: Someday, you'll be old, too. And strangers will come and do this to you.
0: Then, strangely, her expression changed, softened. The instinct of self-preservation appeared to have broken through.
2: Oh, please, let me have one more taste.
0: She turned her head slowly to the window where the dying sun streamed in. The city below, its distant white towers and buildings on the New Jersey side, were streaked orange as the sky gave up its full energy. She continued to look at the sight before her as if she wanted to absorb it into her entire being.
1: For God's sake, don't waste any more time.
0: Reardon raised the gun and aimed it across the room as precisely as he could at the woman's temple. A calm had now come over her as she continued to view, almost hypnotized, the brightly illuminated scene outside her apartment. Her expression was placid, yet enthralled, as if she were beholding a treasure. Reardon's eyes suddenly brimmed with tears until liquid lenses so thick were formed that he had to clamp his lids closed to release the fluid. It ran in warm rivulets down his cheeks to his chin, where he could feel the stream suddenly cooled, dripping to his shirt. But his eyes quickly refilled, and once more he had to blink hard to clear the vision. It was important for him to see accurately, for the woman's sake.
1: It's almost 1700 hours. We've got to call in on the communicator.
0: As Reardon continued sighting the woman along the barrel of his gun, Scenes of his past and fantasies of his future suddenly flashed before his unsquinted eye, and he felt his taut shoulders collapse. I can't, he told his wife, aiming the gun half-heartedly now.
1: If we don't get the apartment, someone else will.
0: Reardon pulled the trigger.

You've heard Apartment Hunting by Audrey and Harvey Bilker, a story which appears in Roger Elwood's book, Future City, published by Pocket Books. Reading with me was Rhonda Allen.

0: And now this edition of Mind Webs concludes with a short story by Philip Jose Farmer. This is The King of the Beasts. The biologist was showing the distinguished visitor through the zoo and laboratory. He said,
1: "Our budget is too limited to recreate all known extinct species, so what we do is bring to life only the higher animals, the beautiful ones that were wantonly exterminated. I'm trying, as it were, to make up for brutality and stupidity. You might say that man struck God in the face every time he wiped out a branch of the animal kingdom."
0: He paused, and they looked across the moats and the force fields. The quagga wheeled and galloped, the light and sun flashing off his flanks. The sea otter poked his humorous whiskers from the water. The gorilla peered from behind bamboo. Passenger pigeons strutted. A rhinoceros trotted like a dainty battleship. And with gentle eyes, a giraffe looked at them, then resumed eating leaves.
1: "And there's the dodo, not beautiful, but very droll and very helpless. Come, I'll show you the recreation itself."
0: In the great buildings, they passed between rows of tall and wide tanks. They could see clearly through the windows and the jelly within.
1: "Those are African elephant embryos. We plan to grow a large herd and then release them on the new government preserve."
2: "You positively radiate," said the distinguished visitor. "You really love the animals, don't you?"
1: "I love all life."
2: Tell me, where do you get the data for recreation?
1: "Oh, mostly skeletons and skins from the ancient museums. Excavated books and films that we succeeded in restoring and then translating. Ah, see those huge eggs? The chicks of the giant moa are growing within them. And these, almost ready to be taken from the tank, are tiger cubs. They'll be dangerous when grown, but they'll be confined to the preserve."
0: The visitor stopped before the last of the tanks.
2: Just one here? What is it?"
1: "Oh, the poor little thing. It'll be so alone. But I shall give it all the love I have."
2: "Is it so very dangerous? Worse than elephants, tigers, and the bears?"
1: "I had to get special permission to grow this one."
0: The visitor stepped sharply back from the tank. He said,
2: "Well, then it must be, but you wouldn't dare."
0: The biologist nodded.
1: "Yes, it's a man."

That was The King of the Beasts, a story by Philip Jose Farmer, which appears in the Ninth Galaxy Reader, edited by Frederick Pohl and published by Pocket Books. This is Michael Hansen, technical operation for this broadcast by Bob Cham and Al Reland. MindWebs is produced at WHA Radio in Madison, a service of University of Wisconsin Extension.

0: Hold it. 15 seconds from now, you'll see the picture he just took. 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With a Polaroid land camera, you get bright, sharp pictures in 15 seconds. Snap, pull, peel. It's that easy. Is there any better way to get pictures of the family?
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4: 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Somehow other beef burgers just don't taste the same.

if I'd seen its proprietress. 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But perhaps I would. A man with less than a shilling in his pocket and little chance to add to that can't hesitate too much. Still, there was something about Mrs. Manifold. 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

0: ever been a clerk before, Mr. Robinson?
1: No, but I can read and write. I can add figures, too, if it comes to that.
0: Plain to see you've had some schooling. Down on your luck, is it?
1: Something like that, yeah.
2: In all that tremendous bulk, only her eyes seemed to move. There was no evidence that she breathed. No tremor disturbed her flesh, clad in a dress of black silk satin. There was something horrible about her. Not in a bestial sense, but in a spiritual. I was afraid of her. Afraid of the house she kept. Even then.
0: My counsel. Might not always be a nice one, Mr. Robinson. Rough lot, you might say, but... I mean, you wouldn't expect anything else of Wapping now, would you? Or of somebody like Mrs. Ambrose Manifold.
1: Well, don't worry about me, Mrs. Manifold. I can hold me out.
0: Perhaps we shall see, Mr. Robinson. Your duties will be simple. You know what an innkeeper's clerk must do? Make him sign the register, Mr. Robinson. Sometimes there's reason to avoid it. Once a week, he'll bring the register up to me. I wish to examine it. The money will be deposited every week to my account at the Brisley Bank, whenever and as soon as it collects the £50. I'm never at home to anyone. I only come down here once a week. Some weeks I don't come down at all. I just stay up in my quarters. You can begin now.

0: of the rooms are occupied at 6 shillings the night, 6 for day and night. There aren't any rates for the week. Don't need them. Hope you're happy here, mister. The lobby's got to be closed every night at 9 o'clock. Anyone comes home after that, and they all do, you got to come and open up for them. I've been working here for a long time. You'll get used to out-of-sort habits. Now, if you'd like to come with me, I'll introduce you to the ones what runs the kitchen. And a daughter there's got to be kept shut.
1: Mr. Clayton was tall and thin and grey, with the expression of a very tired Great Dane. Probably there's nothing so tiring as this position as clerk in a shabby hole in a corner inn, which seems designed to attract only the dregs of mankind. Work at the Sailor's Rest was monotonous, even when there were books to be read. The only way in which the pattern was broken was the weekly trip to Mrs. Manifold's room. Every time she would take the register and examine the new name.
2: Ronald Jensen. Now, what's he like? Is he a tall man or is he short?
1: Tall, thin, sandy red hair. He's got a wooden leg, wears a moustache. The last sailed on the Lofoten out of Oslo.
2: Yes. Frederick Schwartz, then. What's he like?
1: Short, fat. Looks like a German burgomaster. Red cheeks, blue eyes. Last sailed on the Stresemann out of Hamburg.
2: Good gracious, Mr. Robinson. You should have been a policeman. I admire the quality of your observations.
1: I wouldn't say that she liked the examination of the register each week. She was anxious to go through it and would never dream of missing the task. But it was always an obvious sigh of relief that she concluded this little chore. I had no idea why the register had to be gone through once every 7 days. Once, she was quite talkative. She didn't speak a lot. But I learned quite a bit about her. Standing there before her in a gabled room.
2: Oh, yes, I've seen Mom walking, I can tell you. Oh, yes. I kept a place in Singapore once, you know. Ran it with my husband.
1: Where's Mr. Manifold now, then? Still in the...
2: Nobody knows. Nobody knows, Mr. Robinson. Nobody. My daughter in the brigand. The first mate's brave as land. We'll sail the 7 seas ahead and make them all our own.
0: And here thou moans the scene.
1: Well, that's the thing Mrs. Manifold's always singing, isn't it?
0: You know, see the man what come in today, did you?
1: Police, wasn't
0: he? Yeah. You know them. How'd you know what he was?
1: Well, he told me.
0: Makes sense.
1: They're always coming looking for people here, aren't they?
0: On an average, once a fortnight, yeah. You see, sometimes people from here walk out and never come back. We have to store all their baggage against their return. And sometimes that doesn't happen. Things happen in folks. Things take place. Nobody never finds out. Robbery, sudden death, suicide sometimes. Don't go outside on foggy nights, Mr. Robinson.
1: I wonder why Mrs. Manifold left Singapore to come to Wapping. Funny thing to do, leave a wonderful place like Singapore for Wapping.
0: Ever been to Singapore?
1: No.
0: How do you know it's wonderful then? Hey? Tell me that then, eh? Ah.
1: Well, sounds wonderful, Singapore.
0: So does plum pudding sound wonderful, but it ain't. Fills you up. Here's your wind, plum pudding, don't you? can't stand talking here all day. Neither can you.
1: And so time passed at the Sailor's Arms. Why had Mrs. Manifold left Singapore to come to London? She made sly remarks sometimes about her reduced station in life. Yet she need not have been in Wapping. Her balance at the bank was always written in five figures. In ready funds alone, she was worth as much as £50,000.
0: Mr. Robinson.
2: Oh, sorry.
0: Was you dreaming? Here. I forgot to tell you when you come here first. Mrs. Manifold says you aren't to drink wine. No wine in the house, she says. It's the rule of the sailor's rest. Wine she cannot abide.
1: Well, I'm not much of a drinker. Does that mean I couldn't, even if I wanted to, drink?
0: No, not wine. Ale, yes.
1: Oh, I see. Just
0: whiskey, yes. Gin, if you like. Vermouth, certainly. Whatever you wishes. But no wine.

0: sailor's rest room? You got a room?
1: There's a room, yes. The night?
0: Not much like the look of the place.
1: Oh, well, there's nowhere else. At least, not close by.
2: Just in on Malaya out of Singapore. Name's Joshua Bennington.
1: American?
2: Born there. Spent most of my life in Singapore.
1: Oh, Singapore, eh? Ever heard of Mrs. Ambrose Manifold?
2: Heard of her? Heard? Mister, there was a woman. Big enough for half a dozen women. Never been as good a house in Singapore since she lit out for parts unknown.
1: Well, why did she leave?
2: Oh, who knows? Women don't do things sensible, mister. She was making money faster than they could spend it. Then Amby ran out on her and she closed up her place and off she went. Biggest thing I ever seen to drop out of sight like that.
1: What happened to him?
2: Nobody knows that, mister. They didn't get along too well sometimes. Amby liked to drink, but he was a wine drinker in Singapore. He could get thick stewed on wine faster than you could say Jack Robinson. Nobody knows how he ran out on her. Did, though. Took along the biggest cask of wine they had in the cellar, too. The way she watched him and all, he was sly and fast to get out, and with the wine, too. Nobody ever saw him go. But the cask of wine, he hauled out bold as brass. He'd made up his mind, mister, and so would you if you ever saw Mrs. Manifold. Well, can you show me the room?
1: Certainly.
2: Yeah. Oh, fattest thing I ever saw move.
0: What could a man do with a woman as fat as that?

0: Mr. Robinson. Well built with a brown beard, was he? From Singapore, too.
1: Yes, that's right. Beard, brown, American.
0: One night, too, midweek. Oh, too bad, too bad. Why didn't you let me know?
1: Well, I had no idea you'd want to know. I mean, I'd bring the book up each week, but I didn't know that you'd want to.
0: Oh, yes, true. Singapore, though. I'd like to have talked to him. I'd really like to have had a word or two with him.
1: There was a strange expression in her eyes. Triumph, amusement, regret. All these were there. Or were they only reflections from my own imagination? It was difficult to tell with Mrs. Manifold. But the trembling in her great body continued for a long time. And I was anxious to get away. Out of that gable room. To escape the burden of her eyes. 3 days later, something changed in that old inn. The change was in Mrs. Manifold, too. And it happened after the empty seventh room was filled. He came in just before closing time. A small man with a limp, his hat pulled down low, his face all muffled up against the fog. He was wet with it, the fog. And inside he was wet with wine. He reeked of it. The sickly smell of sweet wine hung about him like a cloud.
2: I feel like a new man. It's a lovely day today.
0: I thought you had flu.
2: I took a grandpa headache powder, and I'm world better.
3: When colds and flu are about, grandpa headache powders are what you need. Grandpa headache powders work fast because they dissolve almost immediately. Grandpa makes all those dreadful flu symptoms disappear quickly. So, whenever you're in pain, get fast relief. Get grandpa headache powder.
0: Ah, grandpa. Oh, darling, can't you look as though you're enjoying yourself? The party's great.
4: Yes, it was until I ate.
0: Well, take a Digel. I always keep some in my bag.
4: But I already took an antacid.
0: Oh, yes, darling, but Digel is much more than an antacid. Digel has double action. There's a layer of antacid plus a layer of simethicone. It's the simethicone that relieves that dreadful bloated feeling. Here, try a Digel.
5: Like they say, when you eat too well, demand Digel.
1: Good evening, sir. Number 7 left, sir. Will it be for the night or longer?
6: Oh, yeah.
1: It's a wet night, sir. Thank you. Third floor back, sir. Last door. It's standing open.

0: Ambrose Merrifold. Late of Singapore. And of Madeira.
1: It's Robinson, Mrs. Merrifield. You told me if we ever got anybody else from Singapore...
2: Come in. Let me see.
0: And then she saw. Her dark-skinned face went pale. And if she'd trembled before, she shook now. A great, obscene shaking animating that mass of flesh.
3: Seems to be the same name as your own.
4: What you like?
3: Well, short, small man with a limp.
4: Where is he?
3: In number 7, just under you.
4: I want to see him.
3: Now?
4: Now, Mr. Robinson.
0: I went down the stairs and knocked on the door of number 7. There was no answer. I tried the door and it was open. I went in after calling his name. He wasn't there. The room was empty. Empty, that is, of human occupation. But it was alive with the rich headiness of wine. A sickening sweetness, cloying and repelling. There was no sign that the bed had been touched. I returned to Mrs. Manifold.
3: Well, I can't find him. I tried his room, but he's gone.
4: Mr. Robinson... Have you been drinking?
3: No. No, the smell comes from... it's from him. He's been drinking. Madeira, I think, or something just about as heavy. Sweet port.
4: Listen.
3: Hmm?
0: Shh. What?
4: Do you hear someone singing, Mr. Robinson?
0: I can't say I do.
4: It goes like this. Oh, the captain in the brig, lads. The first mate's brains are bone. We'll sail the 7 seas, lads, and make them all our own.
0: No?
4: Let me know when you see him again, Mr. Robinson. And Mr. Robinson, get that smell of wine out of this house.
0: But I couldn't get rid of the wine smell. Open all the doors and windows as I would, I couldn't get that smell out. There seemed nothing to do but live with it. Had I seen Mr. Manifold? Yes. I saw him. I talked with him. Didn't I? He signed the register, Ambrose Manifold, late of Singapore out of Madeira, didn't he? Mrs. Manifold wasn't the same.
5: More terrible.
3: Well, there's no jokes now. I mean, when I take the book up to her to read... I mean, not that there ever were jokes. Just a sort of sly humour.
5: Oh, she's sly. Yes. And there's these footsteps she's hearing. You know what I think?
3: Footsteps?
5: Yeah, you know what I think?
3: What kind of footsteps?
5: You know what I think? I think she's gone off her head. I reckon she's lost her bacon.
3: Footsteps?
5: She hears them. All the time, she says.
3: What? I mean, is there someone walking about? I mean, somebody making them, the steps?
5: Her mind's diseased. Completely diseased. Who knows whether anyone's making steps or not? No one. She's too fat, that's what it is, Mr. Robinson. When a soul reaches her weight, it's a strain on the heart. And all the blood rushes right up into the head and...
0: Mrs. Manifold had changed. There was a greater furtiveness about her, an unmistakable grimness. Every time I looked at her, I couldn't help myself thinking of death and then fear of death. Being with her for any length of time at all was the most horrible because she kept catching her breath and listening. And there was nothing to listen to. Or was there?
4: Shh. Listen.
3: What is it, Mrs. Manifold?
4: Nothing. Mr. Robinson, I wish you'd do your job properly and rid this house of the wine smell.
3: I've tried, Mrs. Manifold. I'm afraid it's not possible.
4: Not possible?
3: No, I'm afraid you'll have to take the whole place to pieces. Strip the wallpaper of the walls even. And even then, I...
4: Reminds me of my late husband, you see.
3: The wine?
4: Always the wine, never tending to business. That was Ambrose, and the women, too. Never could leave them alone. I gave him wine. More than he could drink.
3: Will that be all, Mrs. Manifold?
4: What? Oh, yes. Don't forget the book next week, and if somebody comes from Singapore...
3: Yes, yes, of course.
0: She told me about her husband and his weakness for women a score of times. She told it in exactly the same words, never varying. Like, she was like a mechanical gnome that knows one combination of words and one only. She was always listening. I can still hear her voice complain about the stench of wine, the nauseating sweetness of that cloying odor brought into the sailor's rest on that fateful night of fog. One night, I awoke out of my sleep, and the smell of wine was thick enough to choke me. I wondered, did she hear it then? Hear what she'd waited to hear? Nothing happened for a little time. The house was the stillest I'd ever known it. And then all that horrible silence.

0: Mr. Robinson? Mr. Robinson?
1: Yes?
0: Yes, Robinson.
1: Just a minute.
0: Did you hear it? You hear it, did you? What's up? What do you reckon's up then, Mr. Robinson? Whether they're up there, eh?
2: Well, let's go and see. Mrs. Manifold? Mrs. Manifold?

Mrs. Manifold was dead, choked to death. She lay there on the floor with a black satin dress ripped down one side and a white flesh poking out from the tear. All over the room was a smell of sweet wine, so thick that it seemed there was no air left, only that sickening smell. And there was something else, too. Something that shouldn't have been. Something nobody could explain. There were bones scattered in the room. Human bones. A man's bones. And sharp, deep marks in Mrs. Manifold's throat where she'd been choked. And pieces of cloth in a battered old hat that I'd seen once before on a night when the fog was yellow. And the light at the desk of the sailor's rest. There was nothing Scotland Yard could say to explain all that. Well, there was nothing to tell them that Mrs. Manifold had killed her husband and put his body in that cask of wine and had it carried far out to sea. Waited, perhaps, to sink until time and the tide carried it far from Singapore. Just as whatever it was that came into the sailor's rest that foggy night, put it down in the register. Ambrose Manifold, late of Singapore, out of Madeira.

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0: I came across Mr. Kipling in a meadow by the church. 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

0: Dean Quinn, young Mr. Happy-Go-Lucky, frolicking his way through life in search of the missing heir to a fortune. He enlists the financial assistance of Clarence J. Walden, a professional air hunter, in return for his services. The search leads Dean Quinn first to Seattle and a dead end, then to Chicago to an address listed in the old newspaper clipping, to the apartment house owned by Ignaz Pasek, and face to face with Pasek's young granddaughter, Stella. They meet again at Dean's hotel under an odd set of circumstances. Stella wants something. Out. Bus fare to California and a place to hide overnight. Dean wants no part of it, but he does want to find the missing heir. And what he finds is that now he's looking for one last link, the end of the family line, Helen Martin. He also finds himself half drowned in a swimming pool in Palm Springs, with a dead body floating in the deep end. To put it in Dean Quinn's own words, why me? The Air Hunters will continue after this word.
1: The Marine Corps Reserves are looking for a few good men to help keep the peace. We're looking for men who understand that nobody likes to fight, but somebody has to know how. We want men who want to see their children grow up in an age of peace. Men who will do more than wish for it. Men who will work for it. Men who don't need the draft to know there's a job to be done. Men who ask themselves what they can do for their country and do it. We're looking for a few good men to stand with the Marine Corps Reserve. No shortcuts, no compromises. No promises except one. You'll be a Marine.

0: Am I drunk? I must be drunk. What happened here? Did I fall in and hit my head on the side of the pool? Or did someone, whoever killed her, did they try to frame me? Come on, Dean boy. Put it together or your ticket is forever punched. Chicago. Remember Chicago? Remember Stella? Stella was in my room at the Drake Hotel in Chicago when she told me about Charlie Martin.
1: Charlie Martin is dead. He got killed in Korea.
0: What about the little girl, Helen?
1: I don't know what happened to her. Can I have that drink now?
0: Yeah, help yourself.
1: Who are you calling?
0: Don't sweat, sweets. I'm not blowing the whistle on you.

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1: Boss, wait.
0: Our office is closed for the day, but we'll be back tomorrow morning when the big hand is on the 12 and the little one is at the 9.
2: Aren't you going to talk?
1: Yeah, if he ever shuts up.
0: If your call is urgent, please leave your name and number, and one of our representatives will get back to you as soon as possible. 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
1: Boss, this is Dean. Charles Kermit Martin was killed in Korean War, Illinois Regiment. 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Also insurance. Call me at Drake Hotel. Wire money.
2: Sport, you sound like a disc jockey.
1: Hey, what are you doing? Put your clothes back on.
2: I'm getting into bed. I need my beauty rest.
1: Well, I think I'll sack out on the couch here. Sweet dreams. I slept lousy that night. I kept waking up, hearing buzzing in my ears like I used to when pneumonia was coming on. A couple of times I thought I felt something warm cuddling up to me, but I couldn't tell for sure. Might have been just a vivid hallucination. In the morning, I had a brute of a headache. My skin was crawling, and I had a pretty good case of cotton mouth. Worst of all, I was in the bed. Stella was up and dressed. Stella, how did I get here? I mean, in the bed.
2: I don't know.
1: Did I get up and... I mean, we didn't...
2: You kept kicking around saying you were cold.
1: Well, I was. What time is it?
2: 5 o'clock. I'm bored.
1: 5 o'clock?
2: You're going to fall out of bed if you keep jumping around. Some guy called while you were sleeping. I wrote it down.
1: Walden called?
2: You don't have to yell. Lay down. He said the name you wanted was Mrs. Vivian Clay, Route 1, Towan, Illinois. He also said he wasn't underwriting no playing around with girls.
1: Oh, I'm going back to sleep. Maybe I'll get lucky and wake up dead.
2: Boy, you're no fun.
1: But I woke up alive the next morning. I just felt dead. I rented a car and Stella drove me to see Vivian Clay in Towan, a tiny town about 60 miles outside of Chicago.
2: Hey, Deanie, nice farm.
1: Is this the place?
2: Mailbox says so.
1: Then turn in. Vivian Clay was a gray-haired, pleasant woman with firm, regular features. She served us hot tea, which helped me listen as she explained that Helen Martin was her niece, whom she raised when her brother, Charlie Martin, died in Korea. She knew very little about Etta Rhine Martin other than that she was Helen's mother.
3: This here is a picture of Helen taken when she graduated high school.
1: Very pretty girl.
2: That's a pretty old picture.
1: Mrs. Clay, how old is Helen now?
3: Well, 26. Helen travels a lot. After high school, she went to Northwestern. We saved her dad's army insurance. And then she went to study art in that Paris of Rome. Later, she came back to New York and worked as one of them models.
1: Where is she now?
3: California.
1: Pardon? My head's a little clogged. Did you say California?
3: Yes, near Los Angeles.
1: Is there any place I can write her?
3: Why, yes. She has a post office box in that North Hollywood.
1: I don't remember leaving Vivian Clay or her farm or driving back to Chicago or anything. I don't even know where or when I lost Stella Pasek. I was coughing and sneezing, dizzy, totally spaced out. I just wanted to get back to Beth. Somehow I did. Beth called a doctor, and he came and did his thing for 4 days. On the fifth day, my lungs breathed air again, and I sat up in Beth's king-size bed, ready for action.
4: How are you feeling?
1: Like $10,000. Girl, oh, am I glad to see you.

0: Girl, oh, am I glad to see you.
1: I'll get it. Yes?
2: What bungalow does Mr. Dean Quinn live in?
1: This one. Is he expecting you?
2: Oh, sort of. I'm a very good friend of his, and he asked me to visit.
0: Beth!
1: Well, why don't you come in? Any friend of Dean's is a friend of mine.
0: Oh, why me? Beth, this is Stella Pasek, an acquaintance. Stella, Beth Temple.
2: You don't look so good, Deanie.
0: I've been sick, and I think I'm getting a relapse.
2: Lucky I didn't catch your cold when you insisted I stay with you in that crummy hotel.
1: What crummy hotel?
0: Beth, please.
1: Do you have a place to stay, dear?
2: Not yet.
1: I have a nice little bungalow, number 9, only $80 a month. It would make it awfully convenient for Deanie. And you don't have any other friends here, and, well, we could be friends, couldn't we?
2: Oh, yes.
0: I feel sick.
1: Yeah. Let's get you settled. Stella, is it...

0: next time you're dining out, get together with Holiday Inn. Good food, good friends, together.
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0: I can always tell when I'm not being appreciated, so I got up and left the El Cairo. I hitched over to Universal City to see Walden and to bring him up to date. He was delighted to see me.
1: Look at those expenses.
0: Oh, it's nothing to get uptight about, Mr. Walden. We got an address for Helen Martin. Post office box, North Hollywood.
1: Post office won't give you her home address. They don't give out that information except to the FBI or the IRS. You aren't either of them.
0: I know that. I wrote her a letter and I mailed it to the box number. I just need a little more time until she picks it up.
1: All right, Quinn. You better find Helen Martin soon. I'm in business to find fortunes, not spend them.
0: That evening, when I got back to the bungalow, things had nearly returned to normal. Beth mixed up vodka martinis and brought out an old shoebox full of photographs. There were a lot of her as a small girl and some of her mother, Josie, who really was a fox, like she said. There was only one of her father, a man you couldn't pick out in a small crowd if you'd seen him 100 times. But in the hodgepodge of snapshots was a picture of Edgar Ryan. He was in a photo with 2 other men, all of them grinning like idiots into the camera. From their clothes, I guessed it was taken around 1925.
2: That one, with the sailor's jacket and derby.
0: He's Edgar Ryan?
2: That's him. Of course, when I saw him, he didn't look much like that.
0: Yeah, 50 years in between can change a man. Who are the 2 guys with him?
2: I don't know.
0: On the back, somebody wrote Ed, Hack, and Tony. Well, Ed's obviously Edgar Ryan. Have you any idea who Hack and Tony are?
2: Not the slightest.
0: Where'd the picture come from?
2: Dad's things. I don't know how it got there, and Dad's name wasn't Hack or Tony. It was William Temple.
0: Yeah. You ready for another drink?
2: Don't rush. We're having a guest for dinner.
3: Who?
2: Stella.
0: It seemed that the sweet, shy little country girl from the Mecca of the corn country had done right well for herself. Stella was now a cigarette girl at the Yodel A-Go-Go, a rock joint on the Sunset Strip. It was enough to make a man give up smoking.
4: Beth, hello.
2: Stella, darling.
4: Oh, hello, Dean.

0: Beth, isn't my job simply wonderful?
1: Just perfect. I'll get the drink so we can toast to your success.
0: Well, will it make me sicky? I never had a drink till I met Dean. Hope I can hold it.
2: I don't believe it.
1: Be back in a minute.
0: Dean, will you come over to my place later?
2: What do you hear from Chicago, kid?
0: You'll be sorry. Where are you going?
2: Just to the door for some air. I could have written a letter to dear Abby that would have given her a mental block. Anyway, a few days later, a tall, slender, beautiful blonde showed up at the post office and picked up my letter. I could tell it was the one I'd sent by the red envelope. She was driving away in a silver, chrome-plated monster as I arrived to start my daily stakeout. But I got her license number, which Walden could check out through the Department of Motor Vehicles. This new development encouraged him enough to write to Cook County, Illinois, for a copy of Helen Martin's birth certificate to prove she was the legitimate heir of Edgar Rhine. I also convinced him that it was worth a gamble for me to go to San Francisco and see what the Maritime Union's main office had on Edgar Rhine. Not enough of a gamble, however, to buy me plane fare. Beth was kind enough to allow me the use of her car. Good old girl, oh. At the Maritime Union, a nice old lady named Miss Morrissey told me she'd been working there ever since she got out of business college, which I figured was about the time somebody invented the typewriter. She went through a lot of dusty old cardboard files.
3: Aha! Here it is. Is this what you want?
2: Name, Edgar A. Rhine. Citizen, USA, born March 13th, 1897. Place of birth, Morro Bay, California. Married? No. I'm guessing he was divorced.
3: No, it would say if he was a divorced man.
2: Oh, there must be some mistake. I know for a fact that Edgar Rhine was a family man.
3: Who knows better, him or you?

to the mountains, to the sea, for transportation to exciting places. Look close, it's the solid Ford Torino for 74. This is the spirited mid-size car, restyled with a new front end, opera windows, and luxurious new interiors. So get in, slam the door, and go. This is the solid mid-size car that says excitement for 74.

0: solid mid-size Ford Torino for $74. The closer you look, the better we look.
1: So with Miss Morrissey's information, the bottom fell out again. If old Edgar Rhine had never married, he couldn't have any direct heirs. Now, this had come up before, so I brushed it off and kept looking for Helen Martin. There had to be a connection. There were just too many unexplained coincidences otherwise. After I left the union office, I went over to the Daily Tribune. I placed a classified ad under personals. It read, Edgar A. Rhine, reward. Anyone having known him, write to Mr. Dean Quinn, care of Clarence J. Walden and Associates, Universal City, California. I drove like crazy to get back to L.A., but I had to lay over in Santa Maria, thanks to a bad cheeseburger. When I finally cruised Walden, he had all the poop on the silver monster I'd seen at the post office. It was registered to Florencia Monti, Acacia Drive, Brentwood. I didn't waste any time getting there. A butler, sporting a bit of a belly and a broken nose, informed me that no Helen Martin was there, ever had been, or was ever expected to be. But after some diplomatic negotiation on my part, he agreed to escort me to see Miss Monty, who did indeed live there, and at that point in time was sunning herself out by the swimming pool. It was the same blonde, all right. She was stretched out on the diving board, wearing a sliver of a bikini, tanning herself, head cradled in her arms. I couldn't see her face. Without moving her head, she said,
2: What do you want?
1: Are you Helen Martin?
2: No.
1: You are Florencia Monti?
2: Via, please.
1: You know Helen Martin?
2: Yes. I know her, but I don't like to feel responsible for her. I keep a post office box in the valley for my own personal use. With a house full of servants, one has very little privacy.
1: Yeah, I know what you mean.
2: Every letter that comes, all my own special little secrets. Anyway, I gave Helen permission to use my post office box.
1: Don't you forward her mail?
2: Yes, certainly. Whenever she writes to tell me where she is. I haven't heard from her in over a year.
1: Last time, where from?
2: Hong Kong, I think, or some such place. She travels, buys, imports clothes.
1: How long have you known Helen Martin?
2: Oh, years. 6, perhaps, or 7. I met her when she was studying in Paris. My family keeps a place there, although they live in Rome.
1: And you met again here in California?
2: Something like that. We've kept in touch.
1: Do you have Helen's last forwarding address?
2: Someplace around. I'll have to look for it. If I find it, I'll let you know.
1: Yeah, do that. I'll leave my card. I'll write down another number where I can be reached.
2: Oh, you are an insurance man. I didn't know that.
1: Yeah. Claims paid promptly, it says right there. I hope I'll be hearing from you, Miss Monty.
2: Zia.
1: See ya, Zia. After meeting with Florencia Monti, I paid a visit to the bank where Walden did his business. I asked Tilford Jones, one of the vice presidents, to give me a Dun & Bradstreet report on Florencia Monti. He told me that she was AAA1, top credit rating, which came as no surprise after I'd peeped her palace. Jones also gave me the lowdown on her personal background when I asked for it. Zia Monti was a legal representative with power of attorney for Roma Fiducia, an Italian holding company under a Swiss charter. Jones explained that the company was primarily an investment house and did very little trading in stocks and bonds, all of which meant nothing to me. Zia was working here under the supervision of her home office, and she was very likely a blood relative of one of the company's high executives. A lot of the old European firms still did business in the old-fashioned way, keeping it in the family. I thanked Jones for the information, and while I still had use of Beth's car, drove back to Universal City to see if Walden had anything further for me.
3: So what's the skinny on the Mounty woman?
1: Well, she's above board, boss, but she's not Helen Martin.
3: Didn't expect she would be.
1: Don't worry, Mr. Walden. Something has to break soon. I think Helen Martin is in China.
3: China? Why don't you take a break, Quinn? Go home. Go back to law school.
1: Oh, Rome wasn't built in a day, you know.
3: What's that got to do with Helen Martin?
1: I don't know. She studied there.
3: Quinn, you're a nice kid. I like you. Now, let's leave it at that. Oh, by the way, a letter came for you. And in the future, you won't use this address.
1: It's from San Francisco. Dear sir, read your ad in the San Francisco Tribune regarding Edgar Rhine. Used to know a man by that name once. Don't know if he's the same one you mean. Note your address is Los Angeles. My ship will make San Pedro on the 19th and sail early the morning of the 20th. You can look me up while I am there. Yours truly, Albert Kress, Second Officer, S.S. McAllister. The 19th? But that's today. Finally, your dumbness will kill you if you're not careful, because you'll go charging off one last time into someone with a cannon in his fist who's waiting just for you. Had I but known.
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0: 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Still with same wheat germ goodness, but a bit softer like and less crusty. I told them I'm too old to change me ways now. I'll put one at Lance onto it. Very nice, young Harold. If you like that sort of thing.
1: 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A new, softer hose.
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3: Star, this is Dr. Zavor from Medicus, our Earth colony on Venus.
4: Captain Star?
3: The doctor is here on an urgent mercy mission. A very mysterious plague has struck America.
4: One that could bring death to every Earthman unless there is some way to stop it immediately.
2: What type of plague does it seem to be, Doctor?
4: We're not certain, Captain. It has all the symptoms of both a galactic plague on Callista and a radiant plague on Mercury.
2: Mm-hmm. Has any treatment been undertaken so far?
4: We have administered the treatment of both known plagues, but the drugs in each seem to counteract each other. And in most cases, makes the patient worse.
3: Mm. 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You'll blast for Venus immediately. What's my assignment, sir? You will assist Dr. Zavor in any way you can to help stop the mysterious America's plague.

0: Knights Anderson, shooting star to Nova City Spaceport. 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
1: Spaceport to shooting star. 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
0: Well, she's all yours, Skipper.
2: Right.
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2: Very well, Gail.
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0: Port's locked.
2: File building up. 10, 9, 8, 7, 6, 5, 4, 3, 2, 1.
1: Ready

0: Cactus is located in a little-known section of the backwoods on Venus. It's only been settled and colonized for a few short Earth months.
1: Yes, sir, I remember when the colonization started.
2: And so do I. The entire space fleet was on standby, blue alert. They really expected trouble from the natives.
0: There was no trouble. The natives haven't been exactly friendly. But at least they haven't been hostile.
1: The terrain's solid graphs show that Americus is flat jungle land, except for a singular chain of mountains.
0: That is correct. The atmospheric generators were set up in the mountains so that the valley could be converted to Earth-type atmosphere. The conversion took place 2 Earth weeks ago.
1: And is this when the plague started?
0: Yes. At first, I thought that it might be a reaction to the new atmosphere. The colonists threw away their spacesuits. But the few who kept them also became afflicted. So my theory was proved wrong.
1: Was a check made with the natives to see if this plague was a local condition?
0: We tried to make such a check, but we couldn't locate any of the natives.
1: I see. Well, then it's possible that the natives are either aware of the plague and are avoiding it, or they are responsible for starting it.
0: It must be considered, Captain.
1: Yes. What are your plans, Dr. Savoy?
0: Solar Medical Division has given me a small supply of Enbrin.
2: Enbrin is a very rare vaccine.
1: Yeah, so rare that it can't be made in a great enough quantity to be used by all colonists.
0: Yes. And my supply is limited in fresh. I hope that I will be able to find some local drug that can be mixed with the Enbrin that will stop the America's plague.
1: Oh, that could take weeks, Doctor. I understood from Commodore Bradford that
3: Skipper,
1: we heard...
3: Skipper, come here quick. America's is on the visiwave. They're calling Dr. Savoy.
1: Oh. Captain Starr, go ahead, America's. Americus, plague has taken everything.
4: Women and children first, then...
1: Americus, go ahead.
4: No one left on their feet. We can't.
1: Americus, come in. Shooting start, Americus, come in.
3: Hey, Skipper, it's cut out at the other end.
1: How long does it take America's plague to kill?
0: It depends, naturally, but... About 48 to 72 atom hours.
1: We should be able to set down Americus in 6 atom hours. That doesn't give us much time to find a way to stop the plague, but that's all the time we have.
2: Well, can't the Earthians and Americus get help from Venus Town?
0: No, each colony in case of disease becomes a single unit under colonization laws. And under existing circumstances, none of you have to remain in Americus. It is my sole responsibility now.
1: If we decide to stay, Doctor, what precautions do you suggest?
2: You mean you'd consider leaving now?
1: Answer my question.
0: I would suggest an immediate injection of Enbrin.
1: Then start your inoculations. We're going to Americus with you.

0: Emergency wards like this one have been set up in every available building. The small shots have been Brimadin given for the worst cases.
1: Uh-huh. When's Dr. Savoy?
0: He's experimenting with enzyme combinations. Still trying to isolate the germ.
1: And who is Ankras, the man Savoy wants me to talk to?
0: A native Venusian.
1: Oh, I didn't know there were any natives left here.
0: Well, neither did Dr. Savoy. Ankras was cast out of his tribe for being so friendly with the Earth people. So he says. This is Ankras' bed.
1: Uh-huh. What's his condition?
0: Serious, but different from the others.
1: Different? Different in what way?
0: Well, his fever isn't quite as high, and the shaking or quivering isn't as violent.
1: Do all the victims quiver like Ankras?
0: Worse. Angra. Angra. This is Captain Star of the Space Fleet.
2: Most happy to make acquaintance.
1: Angra, do you know anything about the America's Plague?
2: Angra, no, nothing.
1: Well, have your people ever had anything like it among them?
2: Cannot talk against tribe's wishes.
1: But your people have cast you out of the tribe, haven't they?
2: You must find chief of native named Kildar.
1: Kildar?
2: Yes. You must hurry. Very little time left. Very little time.

0: Well, I've gone over the terrain solidograph, Skipper.
1: How does it look, Stripes?
0: Rough. Here, take a look. Mm. You know, it's going to be hard making our way through the jungles to where the natives live.
2: Then they're not in this vicinity?
1: They were until the atmospheric generators were installed. Since they're not used to Earth-type atmosphere, they had to leave.
2: But what about Angra?
1: Well, oxygen capsules have made it possible for him to stay here.
2: Then the natives do have a good reason to want to get rid of the Earth people.
0: One of the best. Dispossession.
1: America's plague is either a disease common to the locale or something that the natives have created to kill the Earth people.
2: Mm. Well, if it's common to the locale, then the natives should help us.
0: All we have to do is find them.
3: I've just injected an membrane combination into one of the patients.
1: Any reaction, Doctor?
3: I won't be able to tell for a few hours. Can only pray it will help.
0: Hey, what's that? It's a thunderstorm, Skipper. I didn't know that it rained on Venus, Doctor.
3: An atmospheric reaction to the new generators. Will this stop you from leaving, Star?
1: No, we'll leave as we planned, in 1 hour.
3: But you
1: think... Every minute counts, Doctor. These people in the emergency ward need help as much as they can get. If we can find this Chief Kildar, maybe we can get the information we need.
3: I only hope the people can hold up.
1: Stripes, get our space equipment ready.
0: Right away, Skipper.
1: If you need jail, Doctor, we can leave her here with you.
3: There is nothing to be done here now, Star, except wait. Wait for you to return. Cut.

0: Well, we'll be out of the valley soon.
1: Yeah, if we don't drown first.
0: We'll have to use our oxygen headgear.
2: And I have a small supply of oxygen, Captain.
0: Good, keep them. We'll need them in case something happens to our headgear.
1: You know, Skipper, I would... Hey, it's a portable communicator. Cadet Sergeant Stripes, go ahead.
3: This is Ivor. Things have taken a turn for the worst. We have fought that.
0: There are some tanks in our ship, Ivor.
3: Just a minute, sir. I can't hear you. Now, go ahead.
0: There are some tanks in our ship. Get them out and put all your patients in suspended animation.
3: But that won't help. It's America's plague.
0: No, but it should help stall the fatalities. It'll at least give us a few hours to find Kildare.
3: Very well. But hurry, Star. I have a feeling that the end is in sight.
0: Everyone, test their headgear.
4: Is your translator working?
5: Yes.
4: How about you, Stripe?
6: You're coming through. Okay, Skipper.
4: Let's move as fast as we can.
5: Skipper, look, I have a feeling that we're being followed.
4: I know, Gail. I've had the same feeling ever since we left America.

0: generators from the top of this mountain.
1: What's that below, Skipper? To our right.
2: It looks like a temple.
0: Probably where the natives worship. That's where we'll go.
2: Right. Jump. Jump and Jupiter. Look, look, Skipper.
0: Just stay still.
1: What is it?
2: It looks like a giant turtle with a Martian wildcat body.
0: Don't move.
2: Well, we're not going to stand here and let it kill us, are we?
0: As soon as it gets about 10 feet away, use your blasts.
2: Oh, you know it.
3: I have been following you for many of hours, people.
0: Who are you?
3: Remove your headpieces.
2: Remove
3: your headpieces. Do as I say.
0: Take them off.
2: But
3: give them to me.
4: But we won't be able to breathe in this atmosphere for long.
5: Give him the helmet.
3: You are very wise, this man.
4: But all right now. Who are you?
3: Hilda, Chief of America's Natives. Now, if you will do as I say, no harm will come to you. But if you disobey me, my people will take the necessary steps.
4: People? What people?
3: They are all around us, man, but will not show themselves unless I give them a command. shall I prove it?
4: No, wait a minute. I'm convinced.
5: What do you want us to do?
3: Match your wits against ours, man.
5: What do you mean?
3: You want to know the secret to the Maricus plague, do you not?
5: Yes, we do.
3: Then it will be up to you to find the secret.
4: Up to us? What does he mean?
5: That we're going
4: to
5: play games, I think.
3: That is correct. Here among my domain, the secret to the sickness that shapes like the conma trees can be found. If you are smart.
5: All right, it's your game, Sildar. What are the rules?
3: Huh? I will destroy your helmet.
1: Oh, sorry. Oh,
4: we'll never get out of here now, Skipper.
3: Next, I will take your supply of oxygen.
4: I'm going to take mine.
1: Oh, no.
3: You may keep one. That means you have only a few hours in which to find the secret. Before you die. Give me your capsule.
5: All right. Give him the capsule.
1: All right.
5: Give it to him.
1: Here.
3: Now. You are free to roam my domain. Good luck, Earth.

0: think it is, Skipper.
1: With all the priests here in the temple, it seems to be some sort of religious ritual.
0: But how is this going to help us find the secret of the man?
2: Oh, no, I wish we could. Hey, look, Skipper. There's something down.
0: Look, some natives are carrying a... Well, I can't quite make out what it is.
1: Looks like very large eggs.
0: But what could they be?
1: I don't know.
3: Aka, Lanara, Salaka, Kara.
0: Well, they're opening the eggs. Oh, look.
2: Great thing of the universe, Skipper.
0: Oh.
1: Right, every creature comes out of the eggs. Priests decapitate them and throw them out in the crowd.
2: Yeah, and the natives are eating them.
0: Oh, how horrible.
3: Kala, obra, obra, obra.
1: The monster.
0: The monster?
1: Yeah, that must be the answer.
2: What do you mean, what's the answer?
0: Oh?
1: Come on, we're going egg hunting.
2: I still don't get it, Skipper.
1: Those eggs the natives were opening must be the eggs from the monster that we saw earlier.
2: Oh, I know, but they were spidery things. In fact, they look like a spider. Well, how could they grow up to look like the monster we saw?
0: Yes.
1: Well, a butterfly looks like a worm before it develops.
2: Yeah,
1: it?
2: Yeah.
1: Well, why couldn't those monsters resemble a spider before they're grown?
2: Oh, I'm still not with you, Skipper. I'm in outer space somewhere.
1: All right, I'll explain later. Right now, let's look through the reeds out there for large eggs.
2: Okay.
1: You stay here on the bank, Gail.
0: Right, Skipper.
1: Come on, Stretch.
2: Well, where do you expect these eggs to be?
1: Somewhere in this vicinity. Remember how Tildar controlled the monster?
2: Yeah.
1: Well, that could mean that the monster is worshipped by the natives.
2: How?
1: Like the animals on Io. And like animals in ancient history.
2: I don't get you.
1: Well, in India, in the 20th century, the natives worshipped white elephants. If anyone abused them, they'd be killed.
2: Yeah, I remember. But I still
1: hey,
2: don't see...
1: Right. I found one here.
2: What? Hey,
1: and another one.
2: What?
1: Come on. Stripes, look on the bank.
2: Hey, it's Gail.
1: Something's happened. Gail. Gail.
2: Hey, let's see if she's starting to quiver. Does that mean she's got the
1: bank,
2: too?
1: I don't know. We've got to get her back to America. What do you mean we can't leave Kildare? We've obeyed your rules.
4: But you are much cleverer than I thought.
1: You mean we've found the secret of America's plague?
4: You'll never live to take us back with you.
2: Then you never intended to let us out of here alive.
4: I didn't think you would learn so fast, Esmond.
2: Kildare,
4: Careful, Esmond. You forget that all I have to do is blow this whistle. And my people will do as I command.
1: What whistle, Kildare?
4: The one around my neck, Esmond.
1: You must have lost it, Kildare. It isn't there.
4: That can't be it.
1: Grab the whistle, Frank. Hurry. I got it. All right, Kildare. Now we're going to play another game called Back to America. Only this time we're going to play it according to our rules.
4: You'll never get out alive, Earthman.
1: Then neither will you. Now help Fred carry Gale. I'll carry the eggs. We're going to America.
4: My people have already missed me. They will soon overtake you.
1: Not as long as there's breath in me, Kildare.
4: You have little breath now, Earthman. You will never last to reach America.
1: Don't bet on that, Kildare. Don't bet on it. Keep moving, Kildare. I haven't breathed my last one yet. Stripes, are you all right? Stripes, can you hear me?
2: Yeah. Yeah, Skipper. I'm still with you.
1: It's not far now. We gotta make it.
2: Yeah. Yeah, we gotta make it. We got to.

0: You can't stop our strikes. You can't. If we stop, we'll never start again.
1: You are right, Earthman.
2: Skipper, I can't go. I can't.
0: Ah. Strike.
1: I've won, Earthman. Your friend has gone. Your female friend in my arms is also gone. You will be next.
0: Not yet, Kilda. Not yet. Just keep carrying Gale. Don't put her down. Keep moving. I said move.
1: It's no use, Earthman. The game is over.
0: Stay back, Gildar. Stay back.
3: Who are you?
0: I'm with a black blood. I'm moving out black, Joe. Keen, Clawhunt, give me a hand. Star. Star. Can you hear me? Commodore Bradford. Oh, I hear you. And it's music to my ears.
4: Dr. Zavor contacted us.
0: Never mind, Commodore. Take these eggs. Get Kildar to show you how to use them. They can stop the American plague. We've got to hurry. Then never mind us. We've got to... We've got

0: You know, Commodore, there are very few times that an enlisted man's glad to see his commanding officer, but, oh, this was one of those times. You know, well, I was so happy I'd even give a few of my stripes back.
1: I let you keep them on one condition.
0: Yeah, what's that?
1: That you're right. The Commodore is not a bad...
2: This channel is...

0: Found many other uses for the special drug that can be obtained from this source. It will be a big boon to Solar Medical Division.
1: We have taken and killed our prisoner, and he will stand trial. We have talked to his people. They are willing to help the colonists here any way that they can. In fact, they are moving back into the valley just as soon as they learn how to make the necessary adjustments to Earth-type atmosphere.
0: It will be a great help to our colony, Captain Starr. And the people of Americus will always be grateful to you.
2: Well, Doctor, it proves once again that there is some good in all people. And as long as that's true, we'll have a great universe.

action star of the space fleet is based on characters created by Tom Hubbard and written for radio by Tom Hubbard and Fred Eggers. John Larch is heard as Captain Star, Jane Harlan as Gail Archer, and Tom Hubbard as Cadet Sergeant Stripe. Captain Star comes to you transcribed from Hollywood.

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1: Sorry.
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1: Sorry.
0: Nougat and caramel, golden light.
1: Sorry.
0: And don't forget the hazelnut in every bite. And again. What has a hazelnut in every bite?
1: Sorry.
0: Thick milk chocolate for your delight.
1: Sorry.
0: Nougat and caramel, golden light. And don't forget the hazelnut in every bite.
1: Sorry.
0: A hazelnut in every bite.
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11: The Diary of Fate. Fate plays no favorite. It could happen to you.
12: Book 74, page 309.
11: In the Diary of Fate.
12: Yes, here it is. The name Trina Crowley, housewife. A record with little to distinguish it until toward the end of the page. And there the notations become more crowded. More distasteful. For 23 years, Trina Crowley has lived on this earth. And now she sits sobbing alone. For in a few moments, she will start her walk to the gas chamber, cursing me, fate, for the bonds of circumstance I wove around her. In a moment, I will read from her record in The Diary of Fate. I hope you'll understand.
13: Put that phone down, Jake.
14: The gun. So you knew about the money in the trunk. That's just what I thought you
13: would... Drop that phone, Jake.
14: Give me that gun, Trina.
13: Stay where you are.
14: Trina, give me that...
13: Oh, Jake.
12: For 6 years, Trina had been married to Jake Crowley. And she felt but a certain affection for him. To Trina, Jake had come as an answer to her prayer. The means by which she could escape the humdrum life of Redlands. But the wonderful lodge, which Jake owned in the Mystic Mojave, had become a dusty auto court in the stifling desert. But let us go back to a June morning, the last day of the tourist season. Until November, you and your husband would be alone, Trina, merely existing, until cooler weather allowed you to open again. You were having breakfast with Jake, thinking of the ordeal of surviving the lonely month ahead.
13: Eight o'clock. 8 a.m. and it's so hot already you can't breathe.
14: Is there more coffee?
13: No. Jake, why don't we get away somewhere this summer? Jake, do you have to read the paper while I'm talking?
14: Says here a guy up in Pendleton.
13: Jake, listen to me. I'm sick and tired of all of this. The heat, the spiders. Jake, why don't we get a change and go away somewhere? Like we used to. We can have fun, Jake.
14: Look, Trina, we can't go away, and that's final. We have some fixing up to do. We don't have money enough to go away.
13: We do.
14: We don't. Now, will you let me read the paper?
13: If you're gonna read, you might at least let me have some of the paper.
14: Oh, for goodness sake, here.
13: Oh, never mind. Not that important. Crowley life. Nothing but a shack in the desert. Wish I were in Bessie Halton's shoes.
14: Maybe it's a good thing you're not.
13: Why?
14: Listen to this. Bessie Halton, owner of the Halton Lodge Mojave, is believed to have disappeared. It is thought she was on her way to the bank with deposits from the lodge. When last seen, she was with a tall, handsome man, about 35. Police suspect that...
13: Oh, that's a lot of hooey.
14: What do you mean, hooey? She had $20,000 with her.
13: If I know Bessie, she'll do all right. She'll turn up.
14: And the police are all wrong, huh?
13: She's probably gone off somewhere, having the time of her life.
14: Paper here says a tall, handsome stranger. Well, that's what happens when you play around with strange men.
13: Oh, for goodness sake, Jake. She'll turn up someplace. And then crow about the wonderful time she had on her trip. If I know Bessie, she'll turn up.
12: As the day wore on, you forgot about everything, didn't you, Trina? Everything except the heat and your growing resentment toward your husband. It was growing dark as you and he sat at the dinner table in silence. And then a car pulled a stop outside. Remember?
13: Jake, there's someone outside.
14: I heard it.
1: Hello!
14: Oh, looking for a room?
1: Yeah, I was. You're not closed, are you?
14: Closed tomorrow. This is our last day for the season.
1: You got something I can have for the night?
14: 3A is open. It's the only one. It's, 450.
1: That's good enough. Glad I found your place. I'd like a shower after a hot day like today. And I didn't relish the idea of driving all night.
14: Well, if you want to go right to your room, you can come back to the office and register later.
1: Thanks, I'll do that.
14: Say, Mr.
1: Barton.
14: Look, I'll drive your car down, Mr. Barton. You might as well register now.
1: Oh, that's okay. I'll drive down myself.
14: Well, I just...
1: What's the matter? Something wrong?
14: Well, to tell you the truth, you see, this close to the end of the season, we get paid in advance.
1: Oh, hell. Yeah.
14: $50. Hey, just a minute, I'll get the change.
4: What's the matter, Jake? Who was that?
14: Old guy named Barton, driving a new Packard.
4: Well?
14: I'm going to put him in 3A. He gave me a 50.
4: A $50 bill to pay for a $2 room?
14: I told him it was 450. Yeah, Trina.
4: Hmm?
14: There's blood on the seat of his car.
4: Oh, now you're playing Sherlock Holmes.
14: Okay, be smart. I tell you, it's blood. Something funny about that guy.
4: Oh, Jake, stop making...
14: And as soon as he gets settled in 3A, I'm going to have a look at his car. There, see it? Now what do you got to say?
4: It does look like blood.
14: I knew there was something phony about Barton. That's why I got him to pay in advance.
1: You looking for something?
14: Hey, we just noticed there's blood on the seat of your car. At least it looks like.
1: It is blood. I cut my hand on the windwing. Bandaged it with my handkerchief. Not too good, but it'll do.
14: Oh, I'm sorry.
4: I'm Mrs. Crowley. We just came down to see if there was anything you wanted.
1: No. No, thanks.
14: Say, I see you got a trunk in the back there. Want some help with it?
1: No, I'll leave it in the car, thanks.
14: I'll be glad to help you into the cabin with it. You must have a lot of clothes in it.
1: Well, as a matter of fact, they're ties.
4: Ties? That whole big trunk?
1: I'm traveling for the Swerdling Tie Company. Those are samples.
14: Are you sure you don't want anything?
1: Oh, everything's fine, thanks. Don't worry about me. I'll be okay.
4: If you want anything, Mr. Barton, be sure to let me know.
12: As you walked back to the office with your husband, you thought about his stupidity, about the heat, about his childish imagination, and about the handsome Ralph Barton. As you sat down and lit a cigarette, you realized Jake was talking.
14: And that routine about cutting his hand on the windwing. Trina, there's something funny about all this.
4: If Mr. Barton says that's how he cut his hand, that's how it was. He doesn't look like he'd lie.
14: And that trunk. Why should he leave the trunk out in the car?
4: He said there were ties in it.
14: Ties? You ever saw a whole trunk full of ties? Trina.
4: What?
14: Look down there, down the drive to 3A.
4: Why, it's Mr. Barton. He's carrying his trunk inside the cabin.
14: Trina, Bessie Halton's lodge isn't too far from here, you know.
4: What are you trying to build up to?
14: Well, Bessie Halton has disappeared. And they said a tall, handsome stranger. It's Mr. Barton, if that's his name. He's tall and handsome. Trina, that trunk bothers me.
4: You're not thinking that...
14: I don't know, Trina. I don't know.
12: The next morning, Trina, Jake was outside working on the water pump in the shed. Looking up, you saw Barton walking toward the office. And you put a hand up to brush back some unruly hair. Straighten your dress. As he entered the office, you noticed his eyes weren't sun-bleached like Jake's. They were deep and blue.
15: Well, good morning, Mrs. Crowley. Last night, your husband said you were closing up for the season.
4: Yes.
15: Well, I just wondered if it were an absolute deadline. I'd like to stay on a while if I could.
4: Well... We officially close, but I suppose it's...
15: Well, according to my itinerary, I don't have to be in Carson City for 4 more days, and I like the heat.
4: You like the heat here?
15: Yes, yeah, strangely enough, I do. It's good for my sinus. And there aren't too many people. I mean, I like the quiet.
4: Well, there's plenty of that.
15: Well, if you think it's all right, I'll just pay in advance for 4 more days then.
4: My husband likes to play boss man, so you'll have to check with him. But just say I think it's okay, and I'm sure we'll be able to make an exception. In your case, you can find him out in the shed.
15: Good. I'll go out and tell him.
12: You were very pleased that chance had brought into your drab existence something out of the usual dull routine you had grown to hate. Ralph Barton. Standing behind the curtains at the window... You could hear your husband talking to Barton.
14: Well, if Trina, Mrs. Crowley, said it was all right, it's okay with me.
15: Good. Now, there's one other thing. I'd like to put my car in the garage.
14: Well, guests usually leave their cars out.
15: No, but if I'm going to be here 4 more days, I'd like to protect it from the sun.
14: Well, I keep my car in the garage, and to get yours in, I'd have to move a lot of stuff.
15: It's really pretty important to me. Don't want to ruin the paint job. Perhaps this... $10 bill would make some difference?
14: Yeah. Yeah, perhaps it would. I'll have Trina get lunch for 3.
4: Lunch is ready anytime, Jake.
14: Okay. Now, before I call Barton in, I want to tell you something. I'm not going to be here to eat with you.
4: Why?
14: Well, all that talk about having to put his car in the garage, well, something funny about that. You just keep Barton here and keep him busy.
4: What do you mean, keep him busy? For how long?
14: Look, I'm going to call Barton and tell him lunch is ready. I won't be at the table. You tell him I had to finish that work on the pump out in the shed.
4: What are you going
14: to... Let me finish, will you? Now, you'll have to keep him busy talking and eating for at least 20 minutes. And while you two are busy eating, I'm going to have a look in that trunk.
12: Yes, Trina Crowley. You were torn by mixed emotions. On the one hand, you were pleased and flattered by Ralph Barton's courtesy and attention. On the other hand, there was cold fear and the thought that your husband's suspicions might prove to be correct. Thoughts become the parents of the deed, but no mortal can conceal anything. All are written on the pages of time. And now, it is time for another entry on your page. When I have written, I will read from your record in the diary

0: Yes, Trina Crowley. Your own greed, your evil mind would soon bring forth a decision. For while occupying Ralph Barton's attention, you knew your husband Jake was in the cabin trying to solve the mystery of the trunk.
1: Something more, Mr. Barton?
2: Oh, not another thing, thank you. When it's this hot, I don't have much appetite. Ah, but that certainly was a wonderful lunch, Mrs. Crowley. It's too bad your husband missed it.
1: Oh, he's so used to my cooking, he doesn't think twice about it anymore.
2: Ah, lucky man, Mr. Crowley. Although, maybe a bit blind. Well, if you'll excuse me...
1: Oh, but you can't go yet. I have some fresh berry pie for dessert.
2: Oh, no, I've got to stop sometime. You'll have me wanting to stay here forever.
1: Would that be so terrible?
2: I think it might be fun, but I don't think the home office would approve it.
1: Let me get you that pie.
2: No, thanks. Nothing more. I'm going back to my cabin.
3: Oh, Mr. Barton.
2: What are you doing in here, Crowley?
3: Oh, I came down to clean up your room.
2: Your wife said you were out back.
3: Well, I thought I might just as well clean your room before lunch.
2: When you clean...

0: What are you going to do?
1: I'm taking the car, going into Mojave to get the late paper.
0: Going to leave me here?
1: You'll be all right. Just stay here, inside. You can keep an eye on Barton. If there's a reward, I want it.
0: Jake.
1: What?
0: Jake, what do you think really is in that trunk?
1: I think it's the body of Bessie Halton.
2: And so, Trina, your husband left for Mojave. He wouldn't be back for over an hour. And you were alone with Ralph Barton. Again, you had that same mixture of emotions. Fear that he might be the killer. And yet, a quickening of the pulse as you thought of his attractiveness. And suddenly, a car drove up.
3: Good afternoon, Sergeant Colfax.
4: Good afternoon, Mrs. Crowley.
0: Will you come in?
4: No, thanks. Just stop by for a moment. Got some unpleasant news for you. They found Bessie Halton's body in Rock Canyon.
0: Oh, how terrible.
4: But they didn't find any money. The killer must have got away with about
0: $20,000. $20,000?
4: May have been more. But they figure Bessie Halton had at least that much when she left the lodge. I really came out to ask a question.
0: About what, Sergeant?
4: I wondered if you'd seen any strange men around during the last couple of days.
0: Why,
4: Well, I know you're closed down for the season, so I won't ask to see you register.
0: Oh, yes, we are. We're closed officially.
4: Anyway, I noticed there aren't any cars in front of your cabin.
0: Oh, no, no, there aren't any. Do you think this man still has the $20,000?
4: Oh, we're sure of it, ma'am. You haven't seen anyone, huh?
0: No. No, I haven't seen anyone.
4: Well, I'll get along then. Thanks, Mrs. Crowley. Sorry to bother you.
0: Oh, no bother at all.
4: But if you happen to see a stranger around, you let us know, won't you? You might be that guy we're looking for.
0: Yes, I will. Goodbye.
4: Bye.
0: A stranger with $20,000. $20,000 in cash.
2: Yes, Trina Crowley, $20,000. Your husband was wrong then, wasn't he? There couldn't be a body in that trunk, but there could be money. You thought of this as you walked toward cabin 3A, and you were smiling as you knocked on the door of Ralph Barton's cabin.
5: Oh, hello, Mrs. Crowley.
0: I brought down some clean sheets and pillowcases.
5: Oh, very thoughtful of you. Won't you come in?
0: Yes, I will, thanks. I guess Jake was a little out of line.
5: Oh, that. I'd forgotten. Guess I blew up. Well, I'm glad the pretty member of the Crowley family forgives me.
0: You see, Jake's so tied up in this murder that
5: murder?
0: The Bessie Halton murder. Surely you knew about that.
5: Well, I did read something about her disappearance. I wasn't too interested.
0: Jake was. And is. He went into town to get the late papers. Wants to see if they've caught the killer yet.
5: Oh. Do you think they have?
0: No. And I think he's too smart to get caught. It's a long drive to Mojave. They could be gone an hour or so.
5: Oh. Trina.
0: Yes?
5: Wasn't that a police car that came in a while ago?
0: Yes, it was. The officer wanted to know if there had been any strangers around here. But I told him there hadn't been. After all, you're not a stranger now, are you?
5: Well, no, I suppose
0: not. They found Bessie's body in Red Rock Canyon. But they didn't find any money. The man who killed her must still have it with him. $20,000.
5: $20,000's a lot of iron men.
0: What would you do if you had $20,000?
5: Oh, I don't know, Trina. Why?
0: Oh, I was just thinking. The guy that got that money isn't going to have a worry in the world. Do you suppose he has a girl?
5: Oh, I wouldn't know.
0: She's lucky. You know, I'd do anything for $20,000. Or half of it.
5: Anything?
0: I might even kill for it.
5: That's pretty broad, isn't it?
0: Ralph, if you had that money, if I say, would you take me away with you?
5: You're married, remember?
0: I'm pretty, aren't I? Aren't I, Ralph?
5: Trina, let's not get involved in something.
0: Kiss me. Please.
5: Trina. Trina, that shouldn't have happened.
0: That shouldn't have happened? Why, Ralph?
5: You're a very attractive girl, Trina, but you're married.

0: why couldn't...
1: That Kate's driving in now. Come on, we'll walk out and meet him.
0: Listen, Ralph.
1: Hello, Mr. Crawley. Back early, huh?
2: Yes, picked up a paper at Benson Corners. Didn't have to go all the way to Mojave.
0: What's the matter, Jake?
2: Come into the house, Trina. I want to talk to you. And, Mr. Barton?
1: Yes?
2: You can wipe that lipstick off. And the minute I leave, you make a pass at Barton.
0: Look, Jake, it was just one
2: of those... Just one of those things. Yeah, I know. I understand you, Trina.
0: It was perfectly harmless, Jake, really.
2: That man in 3A is probably the murderer. And you say making love to him is perfectly harmless?
0: I wasn't making love to him. He grabbed me and kissed me. And then you came in and...
2: You're sure you're not thinking about the 20 G's in that trunk of his? The papers say the police found the body, but not the money. So, he's got the money. And I'm going to turn him in.
0: What are you going to do?
2: Phone the police. Tell them where this guy is.
0: Don't do it, Jake.
2: What do you mean? That man's a killer.
0: Put that phone down, Jake.
2: The gun. So you knew about the money in the trunk. That's just what I thought you...
0: Drop that phone, Jake.
2: Give me that gun, Trina.
0: Stay where you are.
2: Trina, give me that...
0: Oh, Jake!
3: You stood there, terror-struck for a moment, Trina. And then the gun fell from nerveless fingers. Your husband was dead at your feet. You'd killed him.
4: I heard a shot.
0: What Ralph, happened? He's dead. Jake's dead. I shot him.
4: Trina, what do you mean?
0: Darling, we've got to get away.
4: But listen, Trina.
0: Don't you understand? Jake's dead. We've got to get away.
4: But I can't.
0: You've got money, lots of money. We can go away, far away. Maybe Mexico.
4: Trina, listen.
0: You've got more money in your trunk than we'll ever be able to spend. Hurry.
4: Please, Trina, let me...
0: Money's the most important thing in the world. I've always thought so. And now I've killed her. Oh, my darling, hurry, please.
4: I'm trying to tell you, Trina, that I don't...
0: Oh, I love you so much, Ralph. I always have, ever since you first walked in the door.
3: But Ralph just stood there, Trina. He wouldn't admit to having any money. And he wouldn't leave with you. And then you heard something. A car. A police car was coming in the drive. And the web was closing more tightly around you. And then you decided on a last gamble.
0: That's the police car, Ralph. This is your last chance. If you don't leave with me, I'll accuse you of my husband's murder. You've already killed one person. The police will believe anything I say.
5: No, Trina, I won't.
0: Okay. Officer, Sergeant Kolpak in here.
6: Hello, Mrs. Crowley.
0: There he is. That's the man, the murderer. He's the killer.
6: The killer, Mrs. Crowley?
0: He murdered Bessie Halton.
6: Bessie? I'm afraid there's a mistake. We found the killer this afternoon in Reno. He confessed the whole story.
0: Oh, no.
6: He was romancing Bessie Halton for her money, and when she wouldn't part with it, well...
0: That's not true. This man did it. I know he did it. Look in the trunk if you don't believe me.
6: All right, Mrs. Crowley, all right. Take it easy. We'll look in this trunk. Come on, mister. Let's have a look.
3: And so the three of you, the officer, Ralph Barton, and you, Trina, went to cabin 3A. And you watched as the trunk was open. As the lid swung up, the officer looked into the depth and felt among the contents. Then he straightened.
6: I don't know that I see anything incriminating about a trunk full of ties.
0: Ties? They were ties. All the time.
7: Now, officer, I think you'd better have a look in the bedroom of the other house. This lady's husband is there.

Now my hand, the hand of fate, writes the final entry. Lest any mortal should think fate unkind, cruel, or unmindful of justice that must be meted out. In a moment, I will read from the page of Trina Crowley in the Diary of...

0: And now the plan is finished. Complete. A moment ago, a deadly pellet was dropped automatically into a liquid beneath the chair in an isolated cubicle at State Prison. And now, Fina Crowley is dead. Investigation by the authorities proved beyond a doubt that Trina Crowley murdered her own husband. Ralph Barton was exonerated of all suspicion. His watchfulness over his trunk was due to the fact that twice before during his career as a salesman of men's neckwear, he had been robbed. And so I close the book. Another page in the life of a mortal has been duly recorded in the ledger of the universe by me, Fate. I, who am but the instrument in the plan. Take heed, all you who listen, and remember, there is a page for you in
1: The Diary of Fate.

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1: Hold it. 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

You're traveling through another dimension. 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A journey into a wondrous land whose boundaries are that of imagination. 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

0: Sure make a smooth whiskey sour on this train.
1: Another one, sir?
0: Sure, make it a double.
1: Coming right up. And you, sir?
2: No thanks.
1: Very good.
0: What's the matter, Olson? You on the wagon?
2: It puts me to sleep.
0: What's wrong with that? Makes the time pass quicker.
2: We're not supposed to drink on duty.
0: Are we on duty?
2: Till the shipment gets to Fort Knox, we are.
0: Oh, what do we do in the meantime?
2: Guard it. That's the general idea.
0: What's to guard? Gold's locked in the freight car and we're in the middle of the desert. Time to take a nap.
2: You never know.
0: Know what?
2: What can happen when you're sleeping?
0: Ah, didn't your mother tell you?
2: What's my mother got to do with it?
0: You go to sleep, and when you wake up, you're safe and snug in your bed. The world's just like you left it. Nothing changes. Trust me.
2: Long as nobody tries to rob the train.
0: Nobody knows what's on this train except us. All we have to do is file a report. One in L.A., one at the other end. In between, we got 2 days. Easiest duty I ever pulled. Olson, do me a favor.
2: What?
0: Open the curtain.
2: Why?
0: Just do it. Hey, take a look out the window. What do you see?
2: Desert.
0: Right. Miles and miles of nothing. That ridge over there? Death Valley. Now, you see any bad guys?
2: They could be hiding.
0: Where? There isn't even a road out here. Just sand.
2: Well, they could use horses.
0: This is a diesel locomotive. Outrun any horse alive.
2: Just the same, somebody could stop the train.
0: With what?
1: Here's that drink, sir.
0: Thanks.
2: We should get some chow.
1: One question.
0: Yeah?
1: Are you two cops?
2: Of course not.
1: Well, that bulge under your coat, are you packing heat?
0: Well, if you really want to know, I'm Special Agent Martin.
2: Oh.
0: And this is my prisoner, Mr. Olson. I'm transporting him across country to Leavenworth.
1: Really?
0: Keep your voice down.
1: So that's why he doesn't get a drink. But why does he have the bulge under his coat?
0: Cell phone.
1: Oh, I get it.
0: Go ahead, give him one. Take the edge off so I can relax.
2: That's all right.
0: Well, if he doesn't drink it, I will.
1: Coming right up.
2: You just blew our cover.
0: Take it easy. These people are all tourists on their way to Disney World or someplace like that.
2: So you're not carrying your weapon?
0: Nope. Left it in the compartment.
2: That's against regulations.
0: Well, wrecks the cut of my suit. Besides, it's not like I'm going to need it.
1: Here's his drink.
0: How much I owe you?
1: Nothing. It's all in the house.
0: You're a good citizen, pal.
1: Anything I can do to help?
0: Now just let me sample it for Mr. Olson here.
3: Whoa. That's a drink.
4: What's happening?
5: Must be the tracks.
6: Hold on!
0: Olson, you okay?
7: My arm's bent. Here, take the gun.
0: I can't reach it.
7: Some kind of gas. Hold your breath.
0: Give me the gun.
8: Keep your gas masks on.
9: Watch it, Brooks. That was on.
10: It was.
9: I can't see. Where's the gold?
8: In the freight car. Go on through.
9: What do we do with the passengers?
8: Let them sleep. By the time they wake up, gentlemen, we'll be miles away. Many miles. And many, many years.
11: 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And Mr. DeCruz, expert in demolition and various forms of destruction. The time is now. The place? Death Valley, USA, where at this moment a train has just been derailed and nearly $10 million in gold bullion en route to Fort Knox, Kentucky, is about to be commandeered by these four. The question is, how can they escape in the middle of a desert? The answer is, they don't plan to escape, not in the conventional sense, Nor will they turn their take into cold cash, at least not in the span of a normal lifetime. What they have in mind is something truly bizarre. They believe that 113 miles from this ruined railroad track is a certain cave that holds the key to their survival. What they don't know, of course, is that the cave is located not only in Death Valley, but deep in the Twilight Zone.

0: clockwork, gentlemen. Just as I said.
1: Apples in a barrel.
2: So far, but we ain't spent nothing yet.
3: Brooks is right. $10 million worth of gold bullion, and I've still got $1.20 in my pocket.
0: That's this year, Senor de Cruz. Today this, but tomorrow. Tomorrow, gentlemen, like Croesus, Midas, Rockefeller, and J.P. Morgan all rolled into one. Perfection, gentlemen, that's how you performed with perfection.
2: Man, did you see that engineer when he hit those brakes? Looked like he thought the world was coming to an end.
3: Sure he did. When I blow up tracks, I blow up tracks.
2: Point out a foundry for me, de Cruz. I'll forge a metal for you.
3: What's your trouble, Brooks? That wasn't an easy thing, tying up those tracks like that. You ought to try it sometime.
2: There won't be another time.
3: For me neither.
0: May we get on to business now?
3: Sure, Professor. Whatever you say.
0: Start unloading the truck.
2: Well, aren't you a heavy little thing? All shiny and pretty. Any more at home like you?
3: Yeah, just like this one. $9,980,000 worth of gold bars. Hey, Farwell, I gotta hand it to you.
0: Use the cart!
3: I mean the plan. It worked just like you said it would.
0: Oh, you sound surprised.
3: You're one smart guy. Freight car full of gold, train derailed. Sleeping gas puts everybody out except us because of our gas masks. Mighty sweet, if you ask me.
0: That's right, Mr. Irby, except us. It was not yet our turn to sleep. It was our turn to enrich ourselves.
2: We sure did that, didn't we?
3: There's all the bags.
0: All right, gentlemen, do you remember the procedure?
4: I'm sure you're gonna remind us.
0: The procedure is as follows. Gold into the cave. Then Mr. de Cruz hides the trunk inside, destroys the car.
4: I never liked that part.
0: For what reason?
4: Well, somebody could see the fire.
0: Impossible. The road is miles away.
4: A plane could fly over.
0: By then, all they will see is sagebrush and sand. Clear?
2: Man, I wouldn't have even seen a cave if I didn't know it was there. If you didn't tell us where it was.
0: No one would. That's because it's perfectly camouflaged. The opening fitted with a reinforced door and the door designed to match the cliff face. And now?
3: I better give you a hand, Professor.
4: Yeah, let me do it.
0: Oh, all right. Open sesame!
4: How much farther?
0: We're almost to the main cavern. Stop here.
2: Hand me the flashlight.
3: Wow! How'd you ever find this place, Professor?
0: One of my colleagues at the university, a devoted spelunker.
3: A what?
4: Who cares? Let's get this over with.
0: In a hurry, Mr. de Cruz.
4: Sure I am. I drove the truck in, got rid of the car like you said. We've done our part. Pretty soon, this whole state's gonna be crawling with cops. It's not like we got all the time in the world.
0: Then you may divide the gold bars.
2: Ooh, yeah. This is the part I like. Hooey. Look at all that. 24 karat all the way.
4: One for me.
2: Hey.
4: And one for you. One for Irby. One for the professor. Two for me. Two for you.
3: Hey, Professor, what's the first thing you're going to buy with your share?
0: A new life, gentlemen. A new life.
2: Yeah, I like the sound of that.
0: A life of comfort and leisure, as befits a man of such ingenious accomplishments.
3: Well, you can say that again.
0: Finish your counting. It's time for the pièce de résistance.
2: Holy Jehoshaphat. Will you look at that?
4: Is that them?
0: The real culmination. The ultimate ingenuity.
3: They look like coffins.
4: Shut up.
2: You told us about them, but somehow I didn't know they was going to be made out of glass.
0: A new type of plastic, actually. Manufactured to my specifications. A completely inert material with no chemical interactions.
4: I don't see why we have to get inside those things, those caskets.
0: It's one thing to stop a train on its way from Los Angeles to Fort Knox and steal its cargo. It's quite another to remain free long enough to spend it. And spend it we shall.
4: Yeah, but when?
0: Don't you remember, Mr. DeCruz? I would have thought this aspect of the plan would be particularly clear in your mind.
4: I remember, all right. You want us to play Rip Van Winkle.
0: An appropriate analogy, I suppose.
4: And that's what we are. Four Rip Van Winkles. Only, I'm not so sure.
0: What, aren't you sure of Mr. DeCruz?
4: The big sleep, Mr. Farwell. Just lying down in these coffins. I like to know what I'm doing.
0: But you do know. I've explained it very precisely. The four of us will be placed in a state of suspended animation. Think of it as a protracted rest period, Mr. DeCruz, to gather our strength. And when we wake up, that's when we take our gold and enjoy it.
4: I say everybody should take his cut now.
0: And how far will we get with it?
4: We got a vehicle, we got water,
3: there'll be roadblocks.
2: Yeah, and that guy with the gun on the train, maybe he was a Fed. If we killed a Fed...
0: Not killed, put to sleep.
4: I'll take my own chances.
3: Hey, what's with the knife?
4: Put it away, Brooks. You're not gonna stop me.
2: That's what you say, DeCruz, but that ain't what we agreed on.
0: Quite right.
2: What we agreed on was that we'd stash the gold here and then do what the professor tells us. And so far, he ain't been wrong. The gold, the gas he used to put a whole trainload of people to sleep, everything. All we had to do was walk over a lot of horizontal folks while they were snoring and transfer a fortune like it was cotton candy.
3: Amen to that.
4: Amen to that, sure. But what about this? You don't mind being helpless, sealed up in these crates, flat on your back? Anything could happen.
0: I assure you, nothing will happen. The Earth turns on its axis, the sun rises and sets, much as it has for billions of years. It will be like going to sleep on a given night and waking up to a glorious new morning, just as when you were a child, safe in your bed.
4: I just don't know.
0: We've gone over this. I've established that you're not claustrophobic.
2: What's the matter? You scared?
4: I'm not scared of anything.
2: Then there's no problem, is there?
4: So, none of you mind being cooped up in here?
2: No, DeCruz. None of us mind.
4: How long, Farwell? When we each push the button inside and the gas comes out and this suspended animation thing takes over, how long?
0: How long? I don't know exactly. I can only surmise. I would say that we would all wake up within 1 hour of each other. No longer.
4: When?
0: I would say approximately 100 years from today's date. 100 years, gentlemen, and we shall walk the earth again as rich men, however, as extremely rich men.
4: 100 years. Just like Rip Van Winkle.
0: And when we wake up, no one living will remember who we are and what we did today, except the four of us. We will remember and rejoice in our reward.
4: What's that?
0: The wind, gentlemen. The wind. Obliterating the last traces of our existence.
4: What are those things on the ceiling?
0: Bats, Mr. DeCruz. They're quite harmless.
4: I hate bats.
0: Merely flying rodents who prey on insects.
2: You got a phobia about bats, DeCruz?
4: Of course not. I just don't like them, that's all.
0: Then all the more reason to proceed. Open your sleep chambers and lie down.
4: Wait a minute. Quit stalling. There's one more thing.
0: Yes?
4: The truck. How do we know it's going to start when we wake up?
0: Well, that's why I had you cover it so thoroughly. The engine operates on self-generating energy without gasoline or oil-based lubricants. I've prepared it in every detail.
4: Yeah, but what if it still doesn't start?
0: Then we walk to the highway and follow it for approximately 28 miles. We have more than enough water and provisions to reach any of several towns.
2: Enough already. I'm going in.
0: After you, Mr. Irby. And Mr. DeCruz?
4: All right. Here goes nothing.
0: Gentlemen, we are now hermetically sealed. First of all, I want to know if you can all hear me.
5: I hear you.
0: Mr. Irby? Check.
5: Loud and clear.
0: Then the microphones are operating perfectly.
6: Now what?
0: Now I'm going to give you the exact sequence. First, check the airlock gauge located to your right. See it?
6: You mean the dial?
0: The red arrow should be pointing towards closed and locked. Once it is, you're to count to 10 very slowly. When you come to the end of the count, reach up with your left hand to the shelf just above your head. There's a small green button there.
5: I see it.
0: You're to press this button. When that's done, you'll hear another hissing sound. That will be the gas being measured into the enclosures.
6: Ready over here.
0: Next, take 3 shallow breaths, followed by a long, deep one. After a moment, you'll begin to experience a heavy, drowsy feeling. Don't fight this. Just continue to breathe regularly and try to remain as still as possible.
6: Sounds like the gas chamber at San Quentin. Can it, DeCruz?
0: A good suggestion will be to count backwards from 20. This will occupy your mind and keep you from engaging in any excess movement.
5: Hey, DeCruz, you can count, can't you?
0: By the time you reach 8 or 7, you should lose consciousness. All right, gentlemen, check your airlocks first.
5: Got it.
0: Check.
6: Okay.
0: Now begin to count, and on 10, release the gas. You shouldn't mind it. It's quite odorless. Good night, gentlemen. Pleasant dreams and a good sleep. I'll see you in the next century.

0: Oh, the Great Awakening has come at last.
1: It didn't work. My face, my hands. Look at yourselves. We don't have any beards. That means...
2: He's right.
1: Of course I'm right. Our fingernails haven't even grown. Hey, Farwell, with the big brain and all the answers, your plan was a dud.
0: I don't understand. It was foolproof. It must have worked. Wait, yes, of course. All the bodily functions stopped. There wouldn't be any growth of beard, nails, or anything else. I tell you, it worked.
1: One way to make sure.
2: Yeah, let's have a look outside.
0: Put your backs into it.
3: Oh, the sun. It's so bright.
0: Cover your eyes until they adjust.
3: I can't see a thing.
1: Well, well. Take a look. A real good look. There's the highway out there across the sand. Same as always. Exactly the same. Doesn't that tell you something?
2: Like what?
1: It hasn't changed one bit. And neither has anything else around here.
0: So the highway still exists unchanged. That's no proof.
1: Mastermind. Big brain. So instead of 100 years, it's maybe an hour later. A lousy hour. Which means every kind of cop you can think of is still after us. Thanks for nothing. A big fat zero.
0: You don't know that...
1: And all that gold in there is just so much garbage to us. Because everybody and his brother's gonna be looking for it.
2: Hold on. Where's Irby?
1: Huh?
2: We forgot about Irby.

0: No.
1: I don't believe it.
0: His case. It's cracked. The air got in.
2: And the gas escaped. And all because of this rock.
1: I thought you said it was a special plastic.
2: Well, the rock must have fallen from high overhead.
1: It was those bats knocked it loose.
2: Was it high enough to cause a hairline crack in the structure? Yeah, here, look. Just at the edge of the frame. Poor Mr. Irby. He has proven my point, however. A dramatic example, but nonetheless, he has most definitely proven my point.
0: He sure did. There's nothing left inside but bones. There's his wristwatch, his ring.
1: On a skeleton. Hey, Farwell, how long would it take for this to happen to his body?
2: Autopsies are not my field of expertise, but it would take years, especially in this climate. The odds are, Mr. De Cruz, that we are now indeed in another century.
0: Just like the plan. So, what's the next step?
1: We get the gold in the truck and we take it to the first city we come to. And we either find a fence or we melt it down. That's the deal, isn't it?
2: Why is it, Mr. De Cruz, that greedy men are the most dreamless, the least imaginative, and the most stupid?
1: Listen, Farwell.
2: No, you listen to me. For the first time in the history of man, we've taken a century and put it in our hip pocket. We've taken a lease on life and outlived our stay. We've had our cake, but we're still going to eat it. That's quite an adventure out there, Mr. De Cruz, though you're a little insensitive to it. Quite a splendid adventure, a world we've never seen before. A brand new, exciting world that we're about to walk through.
0: Only this time with money.
1: That's right. With $10 million worth of gold. That's how we're going to walk through it.
2: Of course. The only thing left to wonder about is, what kind of world?
3: How's it sound?
2: Perfect. Leave it running.
3: Is she all loaded, Brooks?
4: All in.
3: Where's the water can? We have to load that, too.
2: By the grave. Mr. Brooks kindly dug it up for us when he buried Irby.
3: Then I'll put it in and we can get going. You drive, Brooks. Farwell in the front seat next to you.
0: Where will you be?
3: I'll stay in the back and be sure none of the gold drops off.
0: Well, aren't you the most thoughtful little bugger that ever come down the pike? You stay in the back and watch the gold, huh?
3: Yeah.
0: I wouldn't trust you with the gold if it was a filling in your mother's own tooth. No, buddy boy, no. You drive, I'll ride in the back. Soon as I get the water can.
2: Mr. De Cruz, what are you doing? You stupid fool! Cruz,
0: hey.
2: Get out of the way!
0: What? Hey!
2: For the love of God, De Cruz, stop! What are you doing?

0: Cruise? But I don't understand. I saw you drive over the edge.
1: You didn't see me jump out the other side before it went over.
0: I also see that Mr. Brooks had an accident. Is that what you'd call it?
1: Yeah, a fatal one. Don't know how that could have happened. Guess the truck ran over him. Those brakes, they must have been bad. A man's got to keep his eyes open out here. He should have got out of the way.
0: Yes, he certainly should have. And I'm sure he would have if you'd given him the chance.
1: Well, the upside is, I guess there's more gold now for the two of us, you and me.
0: I keep underestimating you, Mr. DeCruz.
1: We do it my way now, huh?
0: And which way is that?
1: Take all the gold we can carry in two backpacks and hit the road.
0: I suppose. I can't think of any other alternative at the moment.
1: You know, I sure can't either.
0: The obvious, the simple, idiotic, ridiculously obvious. Look, even if you hadn't wrecked it...
1: What?
0: The license plates are 100 years old. We would have been picked up the moment we hit the highway.
1: Yeah, that's right.
0: So load up what we can. It's going to be a very warm walk. Very warm.
1: You could always wait here till I come back for you.
0: No, you're quite right, Mr. DeCruz. Your point is well taken. I suggest we hit the road.
1: How you doing, Professor?
0: Hold it, DeCruz. I've got to rest.
1: Yeah, I figured.
0: The map said 28 miles to the next town.
1: At this rate,
0: we won't reach it until tomorrow afternoon sometime.
1: At this rate, you may never reach it.
0: No, I just have to take it a bit more slowly, that's all.
1: You didn't have to come. You could have stayed back there and watched the rest of the gold. I told you, Professor.
0: And if I had, I don't think I'd have ever seen you again.
1: No.
0: What if you died out here, alongside the highway?
1: Yeah, you might have died back there yourself.
0: Yes, especially if you never returned for whatever reason.
1: You think I'd have done that to you?
0: I no longer underestimate you, DeCruz, in any situation.
1: Smart man, aren't you? Real smart.
0: But there's only two of us now. We must cooperate in order to survive.
1: Of course we must.
0: There hasn't been a car yet. Not a single car.
1: Yeah, I noticed.
0: Oh, I hadn't thought of that. I hadn't thought of it at all.
1: What?
0: Just like the license plate.
1: Well, thought of what? The people don't drive cars anymore.
0: Well, then how would they move from one place to another? On horseback?
1: It's possible.
0: Progress goes forward, DeCruz, not backward. No, that's not what I meant.
1: Say, what's eating you anyway?
0: What's happened these past 100 years? Think of it.
1: I don't want to think of it. Why should I? What's the difference?
0: But what if there was a war? What if they dropped a bomb? What if this highway stretches to...
1: To what?
0: Stretches to nothing. To nothing at all.
1: Hey, Professor, you don't sound like yourself, Mr. Big Time Plans. that don't sound like you at all.
0: Maybe there isn't any town up ahead.
1: Hey, knock it off, Farwell.
0: Maybe there aren't any people.
1: I told you to knock it off.
0: You're a frightened little man, aren't you, Mr. DeCruz? You've always been a frightened little man.
1: I said...
0: It's because you're so greedy. You have no appreciation of irony, none at all. And wouldn't that be the irony of all ironies? To walk until our hearts burst carrying all this gold.
1: Yeah. Take a gander at that.
0: What are you babbling about?
1: That's a plane. Hey, look down here.
0: It's merely a silver speck in the sky. It could be a flying craft of some sort, but of course the pilot didn't see us. If it had a pilot, a satellite perhaps, passing over...
1: That was no satellite. I saw it, Farwell, and that's all I need to know. It's a sign.
0: A sign of what?
1: The world's still out there. Sure it is. And that means there's a city up ahead. We're gonna make it, buddy. We're gonna make it after all. Come on, let's keep moving.
0: Water.
1: Well, what are you looking at? You got your own canteen.
0: Yeah, of course I do, yeah.
1: Hey, take it easy, Professor. Better make it last. That's all we got now. Two canteens.
0: We'll ration it.
1: Yeah, sure we will. I figured it's just about enough to get us where we're going. All the way back to civilization. Just like you said, Professor. Just

0: Too bad we don't have nothing to eat tonight. The fire will keep us warm, though.
1: I thought I told you to bring the provisions.
0: I only had room for a couple of freeze-dried packs. But you need to add water, and we don't have any water to spare.
1: Well, at least you know how to start a fire.
0: Didn't I tell you? I used to be a Boy Scout.
1: Oh, you were never a Boy Scout, Mr. DeCruz. They'd have thrown you out.
0: Hey, that's no way to talk, seeing as how we're partners.
1: Soon to be very wealthy partners.
0: And we could go into business. I'd call it the Rip Van Winkle Company.
1: Yeah, if it's all the same to you, DeCruz, I've got plans of my own.
0: I know. For a life of leisure. Well, we're sure going to have that, even with inflation.
1: Oh, beyond question. If there is one constant in the world, it's gold. Currencies come and go, but there's never been an adequate supply of precious metals. The course of history changed because of gold, the only irreducible commodity.
0: How much do you think our stash is worth now?
1: Oh, that's hard to say, but whatever the currency, gold retains its value. Scarcity, DeCruz, that's what makes it valuable. And there's never been enough to satisfy human greed.
0: We better get some shut-eye.
1: Yes.
0: Funny, I'm not even sleepy. I had plenty of that already.
1: Oh, we need to preserve our strength. But first, another ration of water. We're seriously dehydrated. I cannot recall ever being so thirsty.
0: Yeah, me too.
1: Where's my canteen?
0: On your belt, same as mine.
1: No, it's not there. I must have left it behind when we stopped this afternoon.
0: Now, that's tragic, Mr. Farwell. That's just about the saddest story I've heard all day.
1: I must have water, Scrooge. I need it desperately.
0: Water, Mr. Farwell? Why, I believe there's some water around here somewhere. Yeah, sure. In my canteen.
1: Give it to me.
0: Okay. For a price.
1: What are you talking about?
0: One drink, one bar of gold.
1: Oh, you're out of your mind.
0: Hey, that's the price.
1: I continue to underestimate you, DeCruz. You're quite an entrepreneur.
0: Ain't it the truth, Farwell?
1: Quickly, please.
0: That's enough.
1: Wait, I'm not finished.
0: One drink, one bar of gold. That's the going rate today. It may go up tomorrow. I haven't checked the market. But for tonight, it's one for one. You better lie down and get your rest. We got a long day ahead of us. Me, I think I'll just sit here by the fire. Like I say, I'm not even sleepy.
1: Oh, what's that?
0: The sound of the world, Professor. The strong feeding on the weak. Same as always.

0: You should walk on the highway, Professor. Easier that way.
1: The pavement is too hot.
0: So's the sand. Take my advice.
1: What time is it?
0: It must be close to noon, judging by the sun. It's going to get even hotter in a while.
1: I must stop.
0: Sure. How about a little drink of water to keep you going?
1: Oh, please.
0: Just hand over another gold bar.
1: All right. If you insist.
0: Oops, that's enough now. You don't want to drink too fast in this heat. Bad for your health.

0: Wait. Wait.
1: What's the matter, Farwell? You pooping out again?
0: With water.
1: Already? You had a good night's sleep, and we only been on the road a few hours.
0: I can't go on without water.
1: You ain't even carrying that much weight. I got most of it in my pack now. You're getting old, Farwell. Be a shame if you didn't make it to the next town so you can enjoy your share. What's left of it.
0: Please.
1: Hey, look up in the sky.
0: What?
1: You know what that is? It's buzzards. Getting closer. Pretty hungry, I'd say.
0: I must have water.
1: Sure. I got about a quarter of a canteen left.
0: You sadist.
1: Ah, that's mighty good. Not cold, of course, but it's nice and wet.
0: Nothing for a sadist.
1: The rate of exchange just changed a little bit, Farwell. Now it's 2 bars of gold for 1 swallow.
0: Worse than a sadist. A tormentor. An extortionist.
1: If you don't want it.
0: Yes, yes, all right.
1: Glad to see you're still a smart man. I'll just put these in my bag.
0: No, DeCruz, those are yours.
1: What?
0: The ones in my bag. Huh? I'll hold on to these two.
1: That's all you got left? 4? Uh-huh. Well, aren't you the generous one?
0: Just give me my water.
1: As soon as I pick up your bag. I guess I can carry both from now on.
0: I'm sorry, I can't help you. I'm afraid you'll have to bend down and get it.
1: No problem.
0: No problem at all. How do you like the gold now, Mr. DeCruz? The feel of it against your skull. Oh, sorry you won't be alive to carry it any further. I'll do that for you. For both of us. And now, time to go. According to the map, less than 1 more mile. I'll come back for them. Now, only what I can lift. 2 miserable bars. 1, but still worth a small fortune.

0: I don't know why we have to leave the city, George.
1: A simple drive in the country, dear.
0: The country?
1: Well, the only undeveloped land within range. I thought it'd be nice to get away. You know, if only for an hour or two, but...
0: But this is desert land. No one goes here anymore.
1: That's exactly my point. Don't you ever want to get off the beaten track and do something that's not so safe, so arranged?
0: Not really. We have everything we need in the city complex.
1: All right then, dear, we'll turn around. But you know, the sunsets are beautiful here.
0: Well, I suppose it's all right.
1: You don't mind?
0: For a while. Just keep the dome top sealed. The climate outside is ghastly.
1: I suppose that's why it was called Death Valley. Once the sun goes down, though, the temperature should drop.
0: George, look! Lying in the road! Oh, is that an animal?
1: Good Lord. I think it's a man.

0: Hey, buddy, are you...
1: Mister...
0: He's alive!
2: I'll call the med unit.
1: Mister, this is gold here in my hand, real gold. I'll give it to you if you drive me into town.
0: Sure, fella.
1: If you give me water, I must have water.
0: I've got some in the ion car. I'll bring it to you.
1: Don't leave me here.
0: No, I won't leave you.
1: This is solid gold. 0.999. I swear it is. I want you to have it in this mall nearby. I tell you where. You can have it all if you just give me some water.
0: Poor guy. Poor guy, I wonder where you came from.
3: Who is it, George? What's the matter with him?
0: Some old tramp. That's who he was.
3: Oh.
0: Did you call the med unit?
3: Yes.
0: Then they'll pick him up.
3: Now, shouldn't we wait?
0: And no reason to. They can take our statement over the Trivid.
3: What's that?
0: Gold. That's what he said it was. He wanted to give it to me in exchange for a ride into town.
3: Gold? What in the world was he doing with gold?
0: Oh, I don't know. Off his rocker, I guess. Anybody walking in the desert would be. Can you imagine? He offered that as if it were worth something.
3: Well, it was worth something once, wasn't it? Didn't people use gold as money?
0: Well, sure, 100 years ago, before they found a way to manufacture it. I'll keep it as a souvenir. Worth a couple cents anyway.
3: I don't want any more clutter in the house. Please, George, let me toss it.
0: All right.
3: Can we go now? I don't feel well.
0: Of course, dear.

Final scene. Final act for four Rip Van Winkles, whose lives were a protracted cheat and who ultimately had to die in precisely the same way they lived, chasing an idol across the hot, yielding sand of a miserable, valueless, and preordained life. Messieurs Farwell, Herbe, Brooks, and De Cruz, now bleached dry in the hot sun, and just as worthless as the gold bullion they built a shrine to. A lesson to remember in the Twilight Zone.

0: The Rip Van Winkle Capers, starring Tim Kazurinsky, with Stacy Keach as your narrator, was adapted for radio by Dennis Etchison and based on a script by Rod Serling. Heard in the cast were Richard Hensel, Doug James, Peter DeFaria, Norm Waddell, Roderick Peoples, Meg Falcon, and Turk Muller. This copyrighted radio series is produced and directed by Carl Amari and Roger Wolski for Falcon Picture Group. Doug James speaking.
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5: The 9 Billion Names of God by Arthur C. Clarke.
6: Well, this is a slightly unusual request, said Dr. Wagner with what he hoped was commendable restraint. As far as I know, it's the first time that anyone's been asked to supply a Tibetan monastery with an automatic sequence computer. I don't wish to be inquisitive, but I should hardly have thought that your establishment had much use for such a machine. Could you explain just what you intend to do with it? Gladly, replied the Lama, readjusting his silk robe and carefully putting away the slide rule he had been using for currency conversions. Your Mark V computer can carry out any routine mathematical operation involving up to 10 digits. However, for our work, we are interested in letters, not numbers. As we wish you to modify the output circuits, the machine will be printing

0: columns of figures. I don't quite understand. This is a project on which we have been working for the last 3 centuries. Since the Lamaserie was founded, in fact. It is somewhat alien to your way of thought. So I hope you will listen with an open mind while I explain it.
1: Well, naturally.
0: It's really quite simple. We have been compiling a list which shall contain all the possible names of God.
1: I beg your pardon?
0: We have reason to believe, continued the Lama imperturbably, that all such names can be written with not more than 9 letters in an alphabet we have devised.
1: And you've been doing this for 3 centuries?
0: Yes. We expected it would take us about 15,000 years to complete the task.
1: Oh! Dr. Wagner looked a little dazed. Now I see why you wanted to hire one of our machines. But exactly what is the purpose of this project?
0: The Lama hesitated for a fraction of a second, and Wagner wondered if he had offended him. If so, there was no trace of annoyance in the reply.
2: Call it ritual, if you like. But it is a fundamental part of our belief. All the many names of the Supreme Being, God, Jehovah, Allah, and so on, they are only man-made labels. There is a philosophical problem of some difficulty here, which I do not propose to discuss, but somewhere among all the possible combinations of letters which can occur are what one may call the real names of God. By systematic permutation of letters, we have been trying to list them all.
1: I see. You've been starting at A, A, A, A, A, A, A, A, and working up to Z, Z, Z, Z, Z, Z, Z, Z.
0: Exactly. Though we use a special alphabet of our own, modifying the electromatic typewriters to deal with this is, of course, trivial. A rather more interesting problem is that of devising suitable circuits to eliminate ridiculous combinations. For example, no letter must occur more than 3 times in succession.
1: 3? Surely you mean 2.
0: 3 is correct. I am afraid it would take too long to explain why, even if you understood our language.
1: I'm sure it would, said Wagner hastily. Go on!
0: Luckily, it would be a simple matter to adapt your automatic sequence computer for this work. Since once it has been programmed properly, it will permute each letter in turn and print the result. What would have taken us 15,000 years, it will be able to do in 100 days. Dr. Wagner was scarcely conscious of the faint sounds from the Manhattan streets below. He was in a different world, a world of natural, not man-made mountains. High up in their remote eyries, these monks had been patiently at work for generations after generations, compiling their lists of meaningless words. Was there any limit to the follies of mankind? Still, he must give no hint of his inner thoughts. The customer was always right.
1: Well, there's no doubt, replied the doctor, that we can modify the Mark V to print lists of this nature. I'm much more worried about the problem of installation and maintenance. Our getting out to Tibet in these days is not going to be easy.
0: We can arrange that. The components are small enough to travel by air. That is one reason why we chose your machine. If you can get them to India, we will provide transport from there.
1: And you want to hire 2 of our engineers?
0: Yes, for the 3 months which the project should occupy.
1: Well, I have no doubt that personnel can manage that. Dr. Wagner scribbled a note on his desk pad. There are just 2 other points.
0: Before he could finish the sentence, the Lama had produced a small slip of paper. This is my certified credit balance at the Asiatic Bank.
1: Thank you. It appears to be, adequate. The second matter is so trivial that I hesitate to mention it, but it's surprising how often the obvious gets overlooked. What source of electrical energy do you have?
0: A diesel generator, providing 50 kilowatts at 110 volts. It was installed about 5 years

0: years ago, and is quite reliable. It's made life at the La Miserie much more comfortable. But of course, it was really installed to provide power for the motors driving the prayer wheels.
1: Oh, of course, echoed Dr. Wagner. I should have thought of that.
0: The view from the parapet was vertiginous. But in time, one gets used to anything. After 3 months, George Hanley was not impressed by the 2,000-foot swoop into the abyss or the remote checkerboard of fields in the valley below. He was leaning against the wind-smoothed stones and staring morosely at the distant mountains whose names he had never bothered to discover. This, thought George, was the craziest thing that ever happened to him. Project Shangri-La, some wit at the labs had christened it. For weeks now, the Mark V had been churning out acres of sheets covered with gibberish. Patiently, inexorably, the computer had been rearranging letters in all their possible combinations, exhausting each class before going on to the next. As the sheets emerged from the electromatic typewriters, the monks had carefully cut them and pasted them up into enormous books. In another week, heaven be praised, they would be finished. Just what obscure calculations had convinced the monks that they needn't bother to go on to words of 10, 20, or 100 letters, George didn't know. One of his recurring nightmares was that there would be some change of plan, and that the High Lama, whom they'd naturally called Sam Jaffe, though he didn't look a bit like him, would suddenly announce that the project would be extended to approximately 2060 AD. They were quite capable of it. George heard the heavy wooden door slam in the wind as Chuck came out onto the parapet beside him. As usual, Chuck was smoking one of the cigars that made him so popular with the monks, who, it seemed, were quite willing to embrace all the minor and most of the major pleasures of life. That was one thing in their favor. They might be crazy, but they weren't blue noses. Those frequent trips they took down to the village, for instance. "Listen, George," said Chuck urgently. "I've learned something that means trouble." "What's wrong? Isn't the machine behaving?" That was the worst contingency George could imagine. It might delay his return, than which nothing could be more horrible. The way he felt now, even the sight of a TV commercial would seem like manna from heaven. At least it would be some link with home. "No, it's nothing like that," Chuck settled himself on the parapet, which was unusual because normally he was scared of the drop. "I've just found what all this is about."
1: "What do you mean? I thought we knew."
0: "Sure, we know what the monks are trying to do, but we didn't know why. It's the craziest thing."
1: "Well, tell me something new," George growled.
0: "But old Sam's just come clean with me. You know the way he drops in every afternoon to watch the sheets roll out? Well, this time he seemed rather excited, or at least as near as he'll ever get to it. When I told him that we were on the last cycle, he asked me in that cute English accent of his if I'd ever wondered what they were trying to do. I said, sure, and he told me."
1: "Go on, I'll buy it."
0: "Well, they believe that when they have listed all his names, and they reckon there are about 9 billion of them, God's purpose will be achieved. The human race will have finished what it was created to do, and there won't be any point in carrying on. Indeed, the very idea is something like blasphemy."
1: "Then what do they expect us to do? Commit suicide?"
0: "No, there's no need for that. When the list's completed, God steps in and simply winds things up. Bingo!"
1: "Oh, I get it. When we finish our job, it will be the end of the world."
0: Chuck gave a nervous little laugh. "That's just what I said to Sam. And do you know what happened? He looked at me in a very queer way, like I'd been stupid in class, and said, 'It's nothing as trivial as that.'"
1: George thought this over for a moment.
0: "That's what I call taking the wide view," he said presently.
1: "But what do you suppose we should do about it? I don't see that it makes the slightest difference to us. After all, we already know that they were crazy."
0: "Yes, but don't you see what may happen? When the list's complete and the last trump doesn't blow, or whatever it is they expect, we may get the blame. It's our machine they've been using. I don't like the situation one little bit."
1: "I see," said George slowly. "You've got a point there. But this sort of thing's happened before, you know. When I was a kid down in Louisiana, we had a crackpot preacher who said the world was going to end next Sunday. Hundreds of people believed him, even sold their homes, yet nothing happened. They didn't turn nasty, as you'd expect. They just decided that he'd made a mistake in his calculations and went right on believing. I guess some of them still do.
2: Well, this isn't Louisiana, in case you hadn't noticed. There are just two of us and hundreds of these monks. I like them, and I'll be sorry for old Sam when his life work backfires on him, but all the same, I wish I was somewhere else.
1: I've been wishing that for weeks, but there's nothing we can do until the contract's finished and the transport arrives to fly us out.
2: Of course, said Chuck thoughtfully. We could always try a bit of sabotage. Like hell we could do that. That would make things worse. Not the way I meant. Look at it like this. The machine will finish its run 4 days from now, on the present 20-hours-a-day basis. The transport calls it a week. Okay. Then all we need to do is find something that wants replacing during one of the overhaul periods. Something that will hold up the monks for a couple of days. We'll fix it, of course, but not too quickly. If we time matters properly, we can be down at the airfield when the last name pops out of the register. They won't be able to catch us then.
1: I don't like it, said George. It will be the first time I ever walked out on a job. Besides, it would make them suspicious. No, I'll sit tight and take what comes. I still don't like it, he said 7 days later, as the tough little mountain ponies carried them down the winding road. And don't you think I'm running away because I'm afraid. I'm just sorry for those poor old guys up there. And I don't want to be around when they find what suckers they've been. Wonder how Sam will take it.
2: It's funny, replied Chuck. But when I said goodbye, I got the idea he knew we were walking out on him. And that he didn't care because he knew the machine was running smoothly and that the job would be soon finished. After that, well, of course, for him, there just isn't any after that.
1: George turned in his saddle and stared back up the mountain road. This was the last place from which one could get a clear view of the Lamaserie. The squat, angular buildings were silhouetted against the afterglow of the sunset. Here and there, lights gleamed like portholes in the sides of an ocean liner. Electric lights, of course, sharing the same circuit as the Mark V. How much longer would they share it, wondered George. Would the monks smash up the computer in their rage and disappointment? Or would they just sit down quietly and begin their calculations all over again? He knew exactly what was happening up on the mountain at this very moment. The High Lama and his assistants would be sitting in their silk robes, inspecting the sheets as the junior monks carried them away from the typewriters and pasted them into the great volumes. No one would be saying anything. The only sound would be the incessant patter, the never-ending rainstorm of the keys hitting the paper, for the Mark V itself was utterly silent as it flashed through its thousands of calculations a second. 3 months of this, thought George, was enough to start anyone climbing up the wall.
2: There she is, called Chuck, pointing down into the valley. Ain't she beautiful?
1: She certainly was, thought George. The battered old DC-3 lay at the end of the runway like a tiny silver cross. In 2 hours, she would be bearing them away to freedom and sanity. It was a thought worth savoring, like a fine liqueur. George let it roll around his mind as the pony trudged patiently down the slope. The swift night of the high Himalayas was now almost upon them. Fortunately, the road was very good, as roads went in this region, and they were both carrying torches. There was not the slightest danger, only a certain discomfort from the bitter cold. The sky overhead was perfectly clear and ablaze with familiar, friendly stars. At least there would be no risk, thought George, of the pilot being unable to take off because of the weather conditions. That had been his only remaining worry. He began to sing, but gave it up after a while. This vast arena of mountains, gleaming like whitely hooded ghosts on every side, did not encourage ebullience. Presently, George glanced at his watch. "Should be there in an hour," he called back over his shoulder to Chuck. Then he added in an afterthought, "Wonder if the computer's finished its run. It was due about now." Chuck didn't reply. So George swung round in his saddle. He could just see Chuck's face, a white oval turned toward the sky.
2: "Look," whispered Chuck.
1: And George lifted his eyes to heaven. There is always a last time for everything. Overhead, without any fuss, the stars were going out.
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11: Sometimes it's fun to try to pitch yourself against a puzzle. Try considering tonight's story as a puzzle. It's a story about a monster. That's a familiar theme in science fiction and fantasy. But tonight's story deals with an impossible monster. See if you understand enough of the relationship of living things to figure out why this monster is impossible. When men go out into space, sooner or later in their explorations, they're going to meet somewhere, on some world, something that's mighty darn dangerous. And the real danger is that it might be brought home, unknowingly. That's a kind of unpleasant thought at times, isn't it? I wonder how deadly, how disastrous a thing might be brought home.
12: It's past 10. Marge, when is this brother of yours getting here? Midnight?
13: Oh, Dave, don't start getting upset about it. Send him to mate. Don't forget it's 5 years since he was last on Earth.
12: 5 years or no 5 years. The ship landed 7:30. It doesn't take 3 hours to get here from the spaceport.
13: Well, maybe there's some routine he had to go through before he could leave the customs. I understand there's a comprehensive medical examination for all returning from outer space.
12: That's all we need. Some weird disease he picked up on Alpha Centauri 5.
13: Oh, no, they wouldn't let him near civilians if he had any such disease.
12: Well, all I can say is that if he doesn't show his face here by 11, I'm going to go upstairs and go to bed. I need my sleep.
13: Oh, there he is now, Dave. Oh, I knew he'd be here on time. Now, be nice to him, Dave. He is my brother, after all. I haven't seen him since 89.
12: Okay, I'll be polite. I'll go let him in. Oh, there. Come on, right on in. My name is Dave Spaulding.
14: Thanks. I appreciate this, Dave.
13: Oh, Ted. Oh, Ted.
14: Hello, sis. Well, stand back and let me look at you. This is a big girl now, isn't she?
13: Well, I'm almost 24. I married Dave 3 years ago.
14: Well, you haven't changed much in 5 years. Same red hair, that dimple, freckles on your nose.
12: Was there much red tape before you could leave customs?
14: Just a medical exam. They gave me a quick look to make sure I wasn't carrying the plague. I was cleared through around 8:15.
12: Oh, you must have stopped off for a little nip before coming here then, huh?
14: No, I came straight here from the spaceport.
13: Oh, but it only takes half an hour by rocket tube.
14: No one said anything to me about a rocket tube. I took the subway.
12: The subway? Oh, really? Now the subway all the way out here? No wonder it took you so long.
13: Say, the rocket tube's only been in operation for 3.5 years.
12: Yeah.
13: That's why Ted didn't use it.
12: Yeah.
13: He didn't know it existed.
14: The world changes more than you think in 5 years. The new model autos that drive themselves, 3D video, the robots. Those things were all new when I last was on Earth. Now they're commonplace to everyone except me.
12: Come on into the living room. You'll probably want to rest up. I'll give you a drink, put a little music on.
13: And you can tell us all about your 5 years in space.
14: Ah, better not. Hmm? miss him out in space.
1: Hey, can I dial you a drink?
14: Scotch, thanks. I'll take a neat.
13: Same old Ted. Still likes the same music and still drinks the same kind of drink.
14: It's only been 5 years. I haven't been away forever.
1: Can you tell us where you've been? Or is that classified?
14: Well, some of it is. But I covered a lot of ground. You ought to see the night sky on Deneb 9, Marge. 500 little moons up there like whirling knives in the darkness. From the 17th planet of the Vega system, 2 billion miles from its sun, and yet there's that great blazing light in the sky, so bright that we had to wear special eye lenses.
13: Join the Space Force and see the galaxy. It's really cruising.
14: It was good of both of you to offer to put me up while I'm on ground leave. No treat to be in a world where you have no friends and only one living relative.
1: Oh, don't mention it, Ted. How long did you say that you were staying?
14: 3 weeks. That's all right with you.
13: And then you go back to space for another 5 years?
14: That's right. Survey trip this time. Around the galactic rim.
13: How exciting that must be.
1: Just a job after all, Marge.
13: Well, but how much more exciting it must be to be a spaceman than a newspaper man.
14: You a newspaper man, Dan?
1: I work for one of the system-wide news services.
14: That's a job that keeps humming all the time. We spacemen spend 3/4 of our time drifting through nowhere between planets, playing solitaire, watching old films and thinking about Earth.
13: Yes, but when the waiting's over, when you finally reach another sun and walk on alien soil...
14: Yes, then it becomes worthwhile.
1: Well,
14: you must excuse me. I've had a busy day. Aboard ship and then getting out here.
1: Of course. If you'd like me to show you up to the room, why...
14: I appreciate that. See, this house is so full of new gadgets that I hardly know what anything does. Now, this thing over here...
13: Watch out, don't...
14: My arm's all right, Warren.
13: Look, that was the raw disposal unit.
14: Hmm?
13: Anything you put in there gets converted into energy.
14: Oh, look, I put my arm back in time, see?
1: Yeah, but we heard the sound. When you activate the unit, it crackles like that.
13: And I saw your hand in there up to the wrist.
14: You're both imagining things. All I did was toss a piece of candy in to see what would happen. My hand didn't come anywhere near it.
13: But I saw your hand go in, Ted. And the disposal for your crackles. And yet your hand's all right. I don't understand it.
14: I tell you, my hand didn't come anywhere near it, Marge. Dave, would you show me to my room? I'm pretty worn out.
13: But I saw his hand go in. I saw it.
7: Living organism, anywhere, is to be able to meet its environment. To survive, to handle the situations it encounters, handle them at least well enough to maintain its own existence as a species. It's not so obvious that you can overdo that, but you know you can.
1: He's all moved in upstairs, the guest room. Seems pleased with the layout.
15: Well, suppose we turn in now. It's past 11, isn't it?
13: Dave, I'm worried.
1: About what? That business about the disposal unit?
15: It must have been our imagination.
13: No, I saw him clearly put his hand into that field. But when he took it out again, his hand was whole. And there are other things.
15: Like what?
13: He's different somehow, Dave.
15: Different? Well, sure he's different. 5 years.
13: No, it's not just the 5 years. His voice isn't quite the same anymore. Something weird about the way he speaks now. And his eyes, they have a faraway look. Oh, you would never like that before. Davy changed. And I'm afraid of him now.
15: You're afraid of your own brother?
13: I'm afraid that he isn't my own brother anymore.
15: Oh, God, Davy.
13: No, I don't know what I'm saying, I guess, but... Well, I do feel strange about his being upstairs. As if something dangerous had entered our house.
15: What should I do about it? Go upstairs and ask him if he's a monster in disguise? Oh, Marge, he's your brother and you invited him here.
13: No, but I'm worried.
15: And what am I supposed to do about it? It really, believe me, it's all in your imagination.
13: Dave, didn't you see him stick his hand into that disposal?
15: No, I didn't.
13: But you said... You're just making that up. You saw it as clear as I did.
15: What do you want me to do? Do you want me to go upstairs and ask him to leave? He can spend his furlough in some hotel.
13: No, of course we can't do that.
15: Well, then leave me alone.
13: But would you do one thing for me?
15: What is it?
13: Go upstairs to his room. He probably isn't asleep yet, but maybe he's getting undressed. and try to get a look at him. My brother had a scar on his chest about 5 inches long, starting from his left collarbone and running down diagonally. He got it when we were kids. And see if the man upstairs has that scar, too.
1: Now look, Marge, you said that he liked the same drinks and the same music he always did. So why
13: did you go upstairs and look? You could tell him you just stopped in to see if he was comfortable.
1: This is ridiculous, Marge. Spying on your own brother to see if he's a thing from outer space.
13: I'll feel happier if you go up. Oh, won't you, Dave?
1: All right. If it'll stop you from worrying, I'll go see if he's awake. I saw your light was still on, Ted, so I figured I'd stop there.
14: Why do you enter my room without knocking?
1: Your face is...
14: My face is different.
1: What? You look like me now. My face, that is not yours.
14: I'm simply practicing.
1: Practicing?
14: Oh, don't go away. Come here, Dave.
1: What are you?
14: I'm your brother-in-law, Dave.
1: What's your face? And your hand.
14: Didn't Marge tell you that I had such abilities?
1: No, of course not.
14: Well, I guess she didn't know. I couldn't do things like this before I visited Altair 6 2 years ago. Altair has a very interesting form of native life. At the moment, nobody knows of the existence of this life form but me. It's a mimic.
1: Mimic?
14: When a spaceman known as Ted Kennedy was exploring Altair 6 2 years ago, he wandered off alone to look for wildlife. There was a big brown stone in his way. He kicked it. But the stone clung to his boot. It wasn't a stone, you see. It was a mimic.
1: I don't know what you're talking about. Get out of my way and let me out of this room. You must be out of your mind.
14: Ted Kennedy never knew what happened to him. Within 10 seconds, the mimic had absorbed him. Swallowed him up. Flesh, brain, memories and all. When the mimic had fed, it realized what a lucky find it had made. A spaceman would be going back to Earth someday. The mimic can divide itself infinitely. It left part of itself there in its old disguise of a stone. The rest of it went back to the spaceship disguised as Ted Kennedy.
1: Marge said you were different, that something had happened to him.
14: I have all of Ted Kennedy's memories. As far as anyone can tell, I am Ted Kennedy, right down to the last molecule. And my crew members, who were all absorbed by the mimic and who are on leave now...
1: Oh, a whole ship of you spreading all over the Earth.
14: Exactly. Come here, Dave.
1: No, let go of me.
14: Don't try to resist. It'll just take seconds,
1: Marge,
14: Dave.
1: Marge!
14: Just a moment more, then it'll be over.
1: Marge!
14: There. Finished.

0: there was an island, and there were a million sheep on this island, and somehow a couple of tigers got on the island. My, wouldn't they have a high old time. Eating those sheep would be so easy for them. Wonder how they'd make out, they and their progeny. My, they sure could live high, couldn't they?
1: Dave, you were gone a long time. I was getting worried.
2: He wasn't undressed yet. I had to wait to see the scar.
1: Well, he had it then, did he?
2: Of course. Big purple slash across his chest when he got cut the time he tried to climb that picket fence.
1: You mean he told you how he got that scar then?
2: What? Oh, yeah. He told me all about it, how you and he were stealing apples years ago and how the farmer came to chase you. He jumped over the fence, but he cut himself going over and you were stuck in the orchard because you couldn't get over the fence.
1: And he told you that?
2: Yeah.
1: He never told anyone that story. He was so ashamed that he left his kid sister behind him and tried to get away. And he made me swear that I'd never tell anyone about it.
2: Well, he told me.
1: Oh, I guess 5 years does change a man. Well, it's almost midnight now. You'll be dead in the morning if you don't get some sleep, Dave. Come on, let's turn in.
2: Just a minute, Marge.
1: Dave, why are you looking at me that way?
2: Here.
1: I am here.
2: No, closer. Let me hold you in my arms.
1: Oh, why so lovey-dovey here in the living room, Dave? Dave, you look so strange.
2: Let me hold you.
1: Dave, your eyes, you look different. What's wrong with you? What happened to you upstairs? What's going on in this house?
2: Let me hold you, Marge.
1: Let go of me. You're holding me too tight, Dave.
2: Just a moment, Marge, and then you'll be one of us.
1: Dave, what are you doing to me? Dave, I don't understand it. You're hurting me.
2: Only a moment more before absorption, then you'll be part of us, Marge, you and me and Ted, and soon the whole world.
1: Dave, no!
2: Marge.
1: No!
2: That's all there is to it, see? A few moments while our organism absorbs yours, then a split, and a new Marge Spaulding appears.
1: It's odd. I remember everything I did as Marge, clear and sharp. Only now I'm you too, Dave. And Ted. And all the members of Ted's ship crew.
2: And soon, everyone in the world, all merged into us. I see it's all over.
3: I waited until you had converted
2: us. Yeah, we better sleep now, build up our energy, and every time tomorrow we get someone alone...
1: We convert him into us.
3: Simple. Quick. All this food waiting for us on this planet. Billions of human beings. All ours. Answer it.
2: Why, it's Mr. Adams from next door.
4: Hello there, Mr. Spaulding. I know it's late at night, and I hope I'm not intruding, but I was just coming home from the movies, and as I passed by outside, it sort of seemed to me that I heard screams coming from in here.
2: Yes, that's right. It was my wife screaming.
4: Mrs. Spaulding? But you seem so calm. I mean, well, I guess everything's under control.
2: Yes, everything is under control.
4: Yes, well, if that's the case, I guess I'll be going on along home then. I'm sorry to have bothered you. I just thought maybe you might be needing some help.
2: We appreciate that very much, Mr. Adams. Won't you step in for a moment?
4: Well, it's quite late, and as you say, everything's under control.
2: All the same, if you'd come inside.
1: Yes, do come in. I'll fix you a little nightcap.
4: Well, just for a moment. I've always believed in being neighborly. I guess I'll come in if you're nice enough to ask me.
2: We're glad to have you, Mr. Adams. Here, don't stand in the hall. Come in. Close the door.
4: Well, it's nice of you to ask me in, Mrs. Spaulding. Yes, sir. Right nice of you to invite me in.

do you think would happen to those tigers on that island with a million sheep? They'd starve to death, of course. They'd eat all the sheep. Then there'd be nothing to eat but tigers. They aren't good eating, I understand, even for a tiger. What do you think would happen to a monster on any planet, which is just an island in space, that became so successful that nothing could fight it? It would starve to death, of course. That's an impossible kind of monster. There never could be such a monster as is discussed in this story.

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1: You know, some marmalades get some of their tang from added flavoring. 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What would you rather have for breakfast?
2: £31.5, £32, £33, £35, £40, and £10 is £50, and £50 is a pound. 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
2: I was so happy about it when I came home, almost triumphant. I dashed in the front door, peeled off my gloves, threw my hat on the side table, and tossed my coat over the back of a chair.
3: Well, you missed supper.
2: Drake, we're going to have him here.
3: Who here? What are you talking about?
2: The doctor from Hawkins Planet. Didn't you realize that was what today's conference was about?
3: When you say the doctor from Hawkins Planet, do you mean the Hawkinsite you've got at the Institute?
2: Well, of course. Who else could I possibly mean?
3: May I ask what the devil you mean by saying we'll have him here?
2: Darling, the Hawkinsite would like to stay at a private house somewhere where he won't be bothered with official ceremony, where he'll be able to proceed more according to his own likes and dislikes. I find it quite understandable.
3: Well, whenever you start using formal sentences, I know you're hiding extreme irritation.
2: Well, you don't seem to be trying to hide it at all. Now, what's the matter?
3: Look, I don't see where we've got room for extraterrestrial visitors.
2: Are you serious? He can stay in the spare room. Honestly, Drake, all we have to do is show a certain amount of adaptability.
3: Sure, just a little adaptability. The Hawkinsite breathes cyanide. We'll just adapt ourselves to that, I suppose.
2: He carries cyanide in a little cylinder. You won't even notice it.
3: Mm-hmm. And what else is there about them I won't notice?
2: Nothing else. They're perfectly harmless. They're even vegetarians.
3: But what about us? Do we eat meat ourselves? Or will that make us look like cannibals to him? I won't live on salads to suit him, I warn you.
2: Drake, it means very much to me.
3: Well, why?
2: Because if he stays here for any length of time, I can study him real closely. Very little work has been done on the biology and psychology of the individual Hawkinsite or of any of the extraterrestrial intelligences. Surely you must see the opportunity. He stays here. We speak to him, watch him, observe his habits.
3: Look, I've spoken to men who are in charge of security groups watching various Hawkinsite missions on Earth. The missions stay in the rooms assigned to them. They don't leave for anything but the most important official business. They have nothing to do with Earthmen. It's quite obvious that they're as revolted by us as I personally am by them.
2: Drake, he's a doctor. He's coming here for medical research, and I'll grant you that he probably doesn't enjoy staying with human beings and will probably find us perfectly horrible. But he must stay just the same.
3: All right. Have it your own way. You sure you don't want any coffee?
2: No. Drake, you're not angry about this, are you?
3: No, I'm not angry.
2: Most of my friends had been surprised when I married Drake because they couldn't understand my marrying a policeman. I explained he wasn't simply a policeman. He was a member of the World Security Board, but most of the staff at the Institute thought it rather odd that I hadn't married a biologist or at least an anthropologist, even a chemist, but certainly not a policeman. I was waiting for Drake with some apprehension that evening as I sat in the living room. Hark Tolan, the Hawkinsite, was standing quietly in the middle of the room. He was not sitting, since he was not anatomically constructed to sit. He stood on two sets of limbs placed close together, while a third pair, entirely different in their construction, were suspended from a region that would have been the upper chest in the human being. His skin was hard, glistening, and ridged, and his face wore a distant resemblance to something alienly bovine.
4: Mrs. Smollett, you must forgive my English. The construction of my mouth, combined with the absence of incisors and canine teeth, is an obstacle to clear speech.
2: I think you speak very well.
4: Thank you.
2: My husband will be home soon, and then we'll eat.
4: Your husband?
2: Well,
4: husband?
2: Yes, you know. Mr. Smollett.
4: Male, of course. You must forgive me, Mrs. Smollett. Perhaps the greatest source of confusion among the five known races of the galaxy lies in the differences among them in regard to their sex life and the social institutions that grow around it.
2: I understand that.
4: The concept of husband and wife, for instance, exists only on Earth. I can achieve a sort of intellectual understanding of what that means, never an emotional one.
2: Dr. Tolan, I've consulted the Institute in preparing a menu, and I trust you'll find nothing in it that will upset you. Drake? Drake, is that you?
1: Yeah.
2: I'm in the living room, dear.
1: I suppose he's all delivered, complete.
2: Drake, this is Dr. Hark Tolan of Hawkins Planet. Dr. Tolan, my husband.
3: Well, good evening, Dr. Tolan.
4: Mr. Smollett?
3: Would you care for a drink?
4: I'm not particularly thirsty.
2: On Earth, there is a custom of drinking liquids which have been fortified with ethyl alcohol. We find it stimulating.
4: Oh, yes. I'm afraid, then, that I must decline. Ethyl alcohol would interfere most unpleasantly with my metabolism.
3: Well, so it does to Earthmen, too. But I understand, Dr. Tolan. Would you object to my drinking?
4: Of course not.
3: Good. I need one. A stiff one.
2: He stood at the table. I tried not to look at him as he ate. His wide, lipless mouth split his face alarmingly as he ingested food, and in chewing, his large jaws moved from side to side. There was evidence of his ungulate ancestry. I found myself wondering whether he would chew his cud later, and then I was afraid that Drake would get the same idea and leave the table in disgust, but he was taking everything quite calmly.
3: I imagine, Dr. Tolan, that the cylinder at your side holds cyanide.
4: Quite so.
3: Pure cyanide?
4: I hope you are not considering possible danger. I know the gas is highly poisonous to you, and I do not need a great deal. None of it emerges, except when I actually suck at the tube, which is fixed at the corner of my mouth.
3: I see. And you really must have the gas to live?
4: Are you not a biologist, Mr. Smollett?
3: No, Dr. Tolan. Merely a minor government official. My wife's friends call me a policeman. Tell me, what happens if you don't breathe cyanide? Do you just go like that?
4: Not quite. The absence of it would be equivalent to slow strangulation.
3: Mm-hmm.
4: It's also very painful, difficult to treat. I've done some research on the problem.
3: I find it difficult to keep thinking of you as a doctor.
4: I understand what you mean. I find it difficult to think of you as a policeman.
3: I gather that you're not here on a pleasure trip.
4: No. I intend to study this queer planet you call Earth.
3: Queer? In what way?
4: It's always amazing to me to find how little you Earthmen understand your own characteristics. There are 5 intelligent races in the galaxy. Over and over, it is you Earthmen, more than any of the others, who are unique. Your people are the only ones which find hydrogen cyanide poisonous. Yours is the only form of intelligent life which is carnivorous. Yours is the only form of life which has not developed from the grazing animal. And most interesting of all, yours is the only form of intelligent life known which stops growing upon reaching maturity.
3: Well, you don't look very large, Dr. Tolan. I should say that you're an inch taller than I, which would make you 6'2". Are you young, or are you just small on Hawkins' planet?
4: Neither. We grow at a diminishing rate with the years, so that at my age it would take 15 years to grow an additional inch. But we never entirely stop. And, of course, as a consequence, we never entirely die.
3: Did you hear that, Rose?
2: I never knew that before.
3: You mean people on Hawkins' planet are immortal?
4: No people are truly immortal. Few of us live more than several centuries of your time. Still, it is unpleasant to think that death may come involuntarily. It is something which to us is extremely horrible.
3: Oh, we're quite used to it.
4: You Earthmen live with the thought. We do not. This is why we are disturbed to find that the incidence of inhibition death has been increasing in recent years.
3: What is this inhibition death?
4: A pathological cessation of growth. It's a wasting disease. A tragic one. And absolutely incurable. It is fatal within a year.
3: What causes it?
4: Mr. Smollett, we know nothing about the cause of the disease.
3: Well, then why did you come to Earth to study it?
4: Because, again, Earthmen are unique. They are the only intelligent beings who are immune. The inhibition death affects all other races, while Earthmen are immune. Somewhere in the biochemistry of the Earthite, there is the secret of that immunity. How interesting it would be to find it.
3: Well, now, look here. You can't say that Earthmen are immune. From where I sit, it looks as if the incidence is 100%. All Earthmen stop growing, and all Earthmen die. We've all got the inhibition death.
4: Earthmen live up to 70 years after the cessation of growth. That is not death as we know it. Your equivalent disease is rather one of unrestrained growth. Cancer, you call it.
2: Drake was being pleasant to Dr. Tolan. I wasn't sure whether it was for my sake or for his own. Drake has never gone out of his way to please me. Sometimes when I'm gloomy, I look at him across the table and ask myself, why did he marry me? And suddenly, after dinner in the living room, Dr. Tolan asked a question which surprised me.
4: You are a policeman, Mr. Smollett?
3: Yes.
4: I wonder, could you show me through one of the police departments on your planet?
3: Well, I don't belong to a police department in exactly the way you imagine. However, I have some contacts in the New York City Department.
4: Would I be able to visit the Missing Persons Bureau?
3: Why are you interested in the Missing Persons Bureau?
4: Because there again, you are unique. There's no such thing as a missing person on our planet. We're always aware of each other's exact location, no matter where on the planet we might be.
2: Can you feel such awareness even now, on Earth?
4: You mean across space? No, I'm afraid not. But you see the importance of the matter. All the uniqueness of Earth should be linked. If the lack of this sense can be explained, perhaps the immunity to inhibition death can be also. Tell me truthfully, Mr. Smollett, if Mrs. Smollett were to leave this room and enter another without your having seen her do so, would you really not be aware of her location?
3: I really would not.
4: Amazing. Please do not be offended by the fact that I find it revolting as well.

0: Drake? Drake?
1: Yes, I'm awake.
0: Why were you talking about the inhibition death to Dr. Tolan?
1: I'm taking an interest in your work, Rose. You've always wanted me to take an interest.
0: I'd rather you weren't sarcastic.
1: Rose, I'm tired. I'll talk to you tomorrow.
0: No, right now.
1: I want no questions from you and no interference. You do your job and I'll do mine.
0: The nature of my job is open and known.
1: The nature of my job isn't, by definition, but I'll tell you this. Our six-legged friend is here in this house for some definite reason. You weren't picked as biologist in charge for any random reason. 2 days ago, he'd been inquiring about me at the commission. But that's my job, and I won't discuss it with you any further. Do you understand?
0: No. But I won't question you if you don't want me to.
1: All right, then go to sleep.
0: I lay stiffly on my back, and the minutes passed and the quarter hours. I was trying to fit the pieces together. One picture remained clear in my mind. It hovered over me mockingly. At the end of the evening, the Hawkinsite had turned to me just before he left the room.
2: Good night, Mrs. Smollett. You're a most charming hostess.
0: I wanted to giggle then. How could he call me a charming hostess? To him, I must have been a horror, a monstrosity with too few limbs and too narrow a face. But then I saw Drake. He turned white. For one instant, his eyes had burned with something that looked like terror. I'd never before known Drake to show fear of anything. And the picture of that instant of pure panic remained with me until all my thoughts finally sagged into the oblivion of sleep. I remember one question that nagged at me through the haze. Why did he marry me?
2: I found your missing persons bureau interesting in that the large majority of missing persons are males.
0: Oh, well, that's not mysterious, Dr. Tolan. You simply didn't realize the economic setup we have on Earth.
1: My wife is an example of the minority of women who are capable of making their own way in the world.
2: Would you call the Missing Persons Bureau of New York a fair sampling of such cases in the planet at large?
1: Yes, I should think so.
2: Is there then an economic explanation for the fact that since interstellar travel has been developed, the percentage of young males among the missing is more pronounced than ever?
1: Well, that's even less of a mystery than the other. Nowadays, a runaway can hop the nearest space freighter. They're always looking for crewmen. No questions asked.
2: It's almost always young men in their first year of marriage.
0: Well, that's just the time a man's troubles seem the greatest. If he survives the first year, there's usually no need to disappear at all.
2: Would it offend you if I disconnected for a period of time?
1: Disconnected?
0: It's like sleep. Oh. I hope you haven't had too exhausting a day.
2: It's just that I've been absorbing so many new and unusual concepts that I feel a desire for a little disconnection.
0: Drake, we've been sitting here for 10 minutes. Aren't you going to speak to me?
1: About what?
0: Last night you said you'd speak to me tomorrow. Well, I'm ready now.
1: I thought it was agreed that you wouldn't question me about my business in this matter.
0: I think it's too late for that. I know too much about your business by now.
1: What? What do you mean?
0: Drake, let go of my arm.
1: What are you talking about?
0: Dr. Tolan thinks that Earth is spreading the inhibition death purposely. That's it, isn't it?
1: Where did you get that idea?
0: It's true, isn't it?
1: I want to know exactly why you say that. Don't play games with me, Rose. This is for Keith.
0: Why don't you ask Dr. Tolan? He's an outstanding worker in the field. I looked over his papers this afternoon.
1: And what are his theories about the origin of the disease? Try to remember, Rose.
0: I think he blames Earth, but I think he admits they know nothing about how the disease is spread.
1: I'll find out about this right now.
0: Drake, what are you going to do? What's that?
1: It's my gun. I'm going to ask him a few questions.
0: He ran out of the bedroom, down the corridor, towards Dr. Tolan's room. I ran after him, caught him just as he entered the door. The Hawkinsite was standing there, motionless, his eyes unfocused, his four standing limbs sprawled out in four directions as far as they would go.
1: Now keep quiet. He'll gradually become aware of me. Get out of here.
0: No, Drake. What are you doing?
1: Quiet. There, you see? The skin on his face is beginning to quiver. Well, that's about all, Dr. Tolan. Don't throw in connection with any of the limbs. Your sense organs and the voice box will be quite enough.
2: Why do you invade my disconnection chamber? And why are you armed? What do you want?
1: The answer to certain questions.
2: With a gun in your hand? Sorry, Mr. Smollett, that the duties toward a guest are so badly understood on Earth.
1: You're no guest of mine, Dr. Tolan. You entered my home under false pretenses.
2: You had better shoot. It will save time.
1: You are convinced that you'll answer no questions? Now, that in itself is suspicious. It seems that you consider certain answers to be more important than your life.
2: I consider the principle of courtesy to be very important. You as an Earthman may not understand.
1: Perhaps not. But I can't understand one thing. Your cyanide cylinder, suppose I... Pull it out of your mouth. Rose, hold your breath until I close the valve. There. All right, Tolan. You realize what will happen to you if you don't answer the questions I'm going to ask you. Cyanide lack. It would be a most uncomfortable death. I'm only an Earthman. I can't appreciate its true horrors, but you can, can't you?
0: Drake, give him the cylinder. Give it back to him.
1: You have about 1 hour, I think, until the effects are irreversible. Talk quickly, Dr. Tolan, and you'll have your cyanide cylinder back.
2: What are your questions?
1: What are your theories concerning the inhibition death? Why did you really come to Earth? What is your interest in the Missing Persons Bureau?
2: For years, I have been investigating the cell structure of my patients suffering from inhibition death. I've been forced to use the utmost secrecy, since the methods I used were frowned on by my people. Your society would have similar feelings against human vivisection, for instance. For this reason, I could not present the results I obtained to my fellow physicians until I had verified my theories here on Earth.
1: And what are they?
2: The inhibition death is entirely a disease of the mind.
0: You mean... it's psychosomatic?
2: No, Miss Smollett, it is not psychosomatic. It is a true disease of the mind, a mental infection. My patients had double minds. Beyond and beneath the one that obviously belonged to them, there was evidence of another one, an alien mind. In short, there are not only 5 intelligences in the galaxy, but 6. And the 6th is parasitic.
0: This is impossible. You must be mistaken, Dr.
2: No, I'm not mistaken. One can imagine such a parasite through the course of millions of years, perhaps losing all portions of its physical being. It would become nothing but pure mind, living in some mental fashion we cannot conceive of on the minds of others, particularly on the minds of Earthmen.
0: Why particularly Earthmen?
2: Have you not surmised that the 6th intelligence is a native of Earth? Mankind from the beginning has lived with it, has adapted to it, is unconscious of it. It is why the higher species of terrestrial animals, including man, do not grow after maturity and eventually die. And it is what is called natural death. It is the result of this universal parasitic infestation. Where Earthmen could survive the infection for decades with little harm, we others die a quick death within a year. Give me back my cylinder. You have your answer.
1: What about the Missing Persons Bureau?
0: Drake, look at his eyes. Give it back to him.
2: As we are not well adapted to the intelligence that infests man, neither is it well adapted to us. It can live on us, but it cannot reproduce, with ourselves alone as the source of its life. The inhibition death is therefore not directly contagious among our people.
0: What are you implying, Dr. Tolan?
2: The Earthman remains the prime host for the parasite.

0: Earthman may infect one of us if he remains among us. But the parasite, once it is located in an intelligence of the outer worlds, must somehow return to an Earthman if it expects to reproduce. We are infected and reinfected as the parasites return to Earth and come back to us via the mind of Earthmen who travel through space.
1: And the missing persons?
0: Are the intermediate hosts. The masculine terrestrial mind seems better suited for their purpose. But once reproduction has been taken care of, the infested male leaves by spaceship for the outer worlds. He disappears.
1: But this is impossible. What you say implies that the parasite mind can control the actions of its host. That can't be, or we would have noticed their presence here on Earth.
0: The control may be very subtle. It may, moreover, be exerted only during the period of active reproduction. I simply point to your missing persons bureau. Why do the young men disappear? I'm quite ill now, cyanide lack, and I cannot speak much longer.
2: And you alone, of all your people, have any knowledge of this theory of yours?
0: I alone. You will give me back my cyanide cylinder now. I have become quite weak.
2: Sure. Sure, Dr. Tolan.
3: Frank!
2: Rose.
3: No, no!
2: Rose, come out of here. Come on now. Come on.
3: He's dead, you shot him.
2: Outside. Out. Quiet, Rose, quiet. I told you to have nothing to do with this.
3: Let me go. I want to go away. I want to go away.
2: Why? Because of something it was my job to do? You heard what that creature was saying. You suppose I could allow him to return to his world and spread those lies? They'd believe him. What do you think would happen then? They would have to kill us all to stop that disease.
1: What he said wasn't a lie. It was true.
2: Oh, come on now, you're hysterical. You need sleep.
1: I know what he said was true because the Security Commission knows all about the same theory and knows it's true.
2: Why do you say a thing like that?
1: Because you let it slip yourself.
2: Now, sit down. Sit down. Well, so I gave myself away, did I? When?
1: You turned white when Hark Tolan referred to me as a charming hostess. Hostess has a double meaning, Drake. A host is one who harbors a parasite.
2: Well, I had no idea I was so transparent. Look, Rose, I've done my best to keep you out of this.
1: The truth can't be held down forever. Somebody else will find out. You can't kill them all.
2: We know that, too. We have no choice.
1: Why? Why can't we combine with the other intelligences and wipe out the parasite?
2: No, you don't understand. Hark Tolan was right. Man and his prehistoric ancestors have been living with this parasitic intelligence for uncounted ages. We've not only become adapted to it, we've become dependent on it. It is no longer a case of parasitism. It's a case of mutual cooperation. You biologists have a name for it.
1: What are you talking about? Symbiosis?
2: Yes, exactly. We have a disease of our own, remember? It is a reverse disease, one of unrestrained growth. You've mentioned it already as a contrast to inhibition death. It's all very well to say that if we could remove the parasite, we would have eternal growth in life. But it's impossible for us. If for any reason the parasitic intelligence, as Hark Tolan calls it, does leave the human body, or if its relationship to the human mind is in any way impaired, growth does take place, but not in an orderly fashion. We call the growth cancer, and there you have it. There's no way of getting rid of the parasite. We're together for all eternity. To get rid of their inhibition death, extraterrestrials must first wipe out all vertebrate life on Earth. There is no other solution for them. So we must keep knowledge of it from them. Now do you understand?
1: He got the body out of the apartment. I sat there numbly. He lied to me. Cancer could not be a disease that was an expression of lost ability for normal growth. Cancer attacked children while they were still growing. It could even attack embryonic tissue. Cancer had nothing to do with the presence or absence of normal growth. Its absence would not cause cancer. Drake lied, but no one would believe me. The young men who disappeared were usually in the first year of their marriage. Whatever the process of reproduction of the parasite intelligence was, it must involve close association with another parasite. The type of

0: close and continuous association, as in the case of newly married couples. The parasite could control actions. I'd report them both, Drake Smollett and Hark Toland, to the Missing Persons Bureau. But they'd never find them, for they'd be out in space. I wanted to weep, but I couldn't. I was dry-eyed, and it was painful. I'd looked for the answers to so many questions, and I'd found them all. I even found the answer to the question I thought had no bearing on the subject. I finally learned why Drake had married me.
1: You have just heard X-1, presented by the National Broadcasting Company, in cooperation with Galaxy Science Fiction Magazine. Your announcer, Fred Collins. X-1 was an NBC Radio Network production.

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1: I never knew there was so much in it.
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0: You know, cats have minds of their own. That's why we love them. They really do know what they like.
1: Tibby, Tibby, Tibby.
0: 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And Tabby, she's happier than ever. 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
3: 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It's your dinner. It's called Cupboard Love. Cupboard Love's different. 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Keeps it moist and squeezy. That's right. It's a new kind of cat food. Moist. It's good for you. Like it?
4: New Cupboard Love. 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
6: Sit back, relax, concentrate on nothing but the sound of my voice. Your eyelids are getting heavy. You are growing drowsy. Don't fight it. Trust me. Without ever leaving your chair, we are going on a little trip. It's a place which is not really a place at all. The Vanishing Point.

0: Well, Larry, are you back with us?
1: Oh, yeah. Yes.
0: Well, how do you feel?
1: Fine. It always takes me a moment. Oh, sorry. Sorry, sleepy.
0: You're relaxing, that's the idea.
1: Yeah, I guess.
0: Well, we still have a few minutes left. Is there anything further you'd like to talk about?
1: No, I don't think so.
0: Have you spoken to your wife since last week?
1: No, just on the phone. We're going to have lunch.
0: Are you looking forward to that?
1: Are you kidding? Go to some restaurant where she can shout at me and start crying?
0: Which disturbs you, the confrontation or the audience?
1: Both.
0: You needn't meet in a public place. If it bothers you, suggest a change.
1: Well, she won't meet me alone. Don't ask me why.
0: Why?
1: Well, I guess she thinks... Who knows? I don't know what she thinks, what she wants.
0: What is it you want from your wife, do you know?
1: Want?
0: Mm-hmm.
1: I just like to get on with her, get back to normal. It's not too much, is it?
0: No, it seems minimal to me.
1: Yeah, I mean, other people do it. Don't they?
0: So all you want from the woman you married is to get by, is that right?
1: Yeah. Why not?
0: As a motive for marriage is pretty slim.
1: Well, there were other reasons.
0: And what were they?
1: Ooh.
0: No, you don't have to tell me, but I suggest you think about them before your meeting. Do you understand?
1: Yeah. Sure. She told me she's going to a therapist now. Maybe that'll do something.
0: What do you...
1: It isn't you... Sorry.
0: No, go ahead.
1: Well, it isn't you, is it?
0: Pardon?
1: You aren't her therapist.
0: No, of course not. I would have told you.
1: All right. I'd like to be a fly in the wall in that room.
0: Mm-hmm.
1: I guess.
0: Have you had any trouble sleeping in the last few days?
1: No. No trouble.
0: Any periods of depression?
1: No.
0: Well, then, shall we adjourn until Thursday?
1: Doctor, there is something I wanted to ask you about.
0: Yeah.
1: It sounds silly, but the other night I was asleep, dreaming, right?
0: Mm-hmm.
1: And in this dream, I was in my apartment, standing in the kitchen.
0: Mm-hmm.
1: Then, for some reason, I start throwing things off the table, newspapers, I don't know what all.
0: Yes?
1: And that was it. The dream ended. But when I got up the next morning, it was like I had dreamed. There were papers on the floor.
0: Well, it's not uncommon that ambient stimuli are incorporated into a dream. If a gust of wind blew the papers off the table, you might hear
1: that.
0: But the
1: windows were closed. I checked.
0: So you surmised you actually performed this action while asleep?
1: Yeah.
0: It's possible. Somnambulism is not uncommon. Why did you find the incident so disturbing?
1: Because I didn't choose to do it.
0: No, however, it's not an unusual or abnormal experience. I don't think you need to worry. But we'll talk more about it on Thursday, all right?
1: Yeah, I guess so.
2: So I told her we'd think about it, and if you don't want to or don't have time... Well, we'll let her know. Okay? Larry?
1: Huh?
2: Is that okay?
1: Is what okay?
2: Oh, you weren't listening, were you? Here I am, talking away, and you haven't heard a single word.
1: Cheryl. Oh, for God's sake.
2: Oh, I don't know why I even bother to see you. It's never any different.
1: I'm sorry. I've got a lot in my mind.
2: You always have a lot on your mind. At least when you're with me.
1: Let's not go into this again.
2: Well, it's true, isn't it?
1: Look, forget about lunch. Why don't you leave, if you want to? This is a stupid idea anyway.
2: What do you mean?
1: Go. I'll pay the bill.
2: Why should I go?
1: If you're not having a good time...
2: You don't own the restaurant. You can't throw me out. I'll go when I choose to.
1: Fine.
2: Food's good, isn't it?
1: Who's noticed?
2: I have.
1: Good for you.
2: You don't have to be nasty. When do you go back to work?
1: A couple of weeks.
2: That'll be nice.
1: Yeah, I guess so, yeah.
2: You seem better now. You feel better?
1: I'm okay.
2: Well, that's what you always say. I'm okay. Then you go stick your head in the oven.
1: What am I supposed to say? Nobody cares how you feel.
2: Oh, that's a great attitude. If you talked more about your feelings, people might care. You might not have had a nervous breakdown.
1: I didn't have
2: whatever you call it. How is your doctor? Do you like him?
1: He's okay. I mean, yes, I like him.
2: What do you do? Talk?
1: Yeah.
2: You talk about me?
1: Yes, sometimes.
2: What do you say?
1: Hey.
2: Does he give you drugs?
1: No, he's not into that. He hypnotizes me.
2: What?
1: Yeah, it's for relaxation.
2: Oh, I thought they just did that for smoking. What's it like?
1: Well, you don't remember anything after. It's like going blank for 20 minutes.
2: Well, you'd enjoy that.
1: Yeah. Yeah, he seems to think it works.
2: You look better.
1: Do I?
2: You look good, actually. That's a compliment.
1: Oh. Thanks.
2: Have you been seeing anyone? Any women?
1: No.
2: Why not? Probably be good for you. I wouldn't mind.
1: Well, actually, there is someone. I don't know.
2: What's she like? Is she pretty?
1: Yeah.
2: Well, I'm happy for you. If you think it's over between us,
1: hey.
2: Go right ahead.
1: Oh, Cheryl, give me a break.
3: So why do you take it?
1: You sit there like a jerk while she lets you have it. Idiot. Where does she get off? Telling me what I look like, what I should do. If she's so together, she... Cool it. Doesn't do any good. Just cool down. Who am I seeing? Is that any of her business? Forget it. Christ, this place is a dump. It stinks. There's dust and old cigarettes over everything. Garbage. When am I going to take out that garbage? Well, I'll open a window. That'll do some good. Where did all these dead flies come from? That's better. Night. Air. Have to get outside more.

0: Asleep?
1: Yeah. Sleeping.
0: Funny. What's funny? Cat out of the bag. The night out of the blue. What does that mean? Dreaming. Must be. On a street. Walking. Night. No one's here but me. Well, sure it's night. That's why you're asleep. Street lights. Windows. House. Turn into the house.
2: What?
0: Why? Where am I going? Go to the house.
2: Why?
0: Go along the path to the door.
2: Stop. Turn and go back.
0: Break the glass.
2: Break it. Break it. No. No. No, go. Run. Run! What? What? What? Oh, doorbell. Okay. Okay. Yeah? Oh. Hi.
3: Hi, Larry. I didn't wake you up, did I?
2: No. What time is it?
3: Almost 11. I did wake you, didn't I? Sorry.
2: That's okay. Come on in.
3: I won't stay long. I just wanted to apologize for yesterday. It was stupid of me. Forget whatever I said, will you?
2: Sure.
3: Good. You look awful.
2: Thanks.
3: No, I mean it. You're really pale. Are you sick?
2: No, I don't know.
3: Well, what's wrong then? What happened to your hand? Did you cut yourself?
2: My hand? The glass.
3: You broke a glass?
2: Oh, God.
3: Put a bandage on that. It looks really bad.
2: Look, Cheryl.
3: Yeah?
2: When we were together, did I ever do anything at night?
3: Well, sometimes.
2: No, I mean, did I ever talk or move around?
3: In your sleep?
2: Yeah.
3: No, I don't think so. Why?
2: Well, I think No, forget it. I've got to make a call.
3: All right.
4: Larry, do you want to come in now?
2: Yeah, thanks.
4: Don't you want to sit down?
2: Oh, yeah. I'm sorry to bother you.
4: Oh, no bother. It sounded urgent. What can I do for you?
2: Something's really wrong.
4: Mm-hmm. What, specifically?
2: Well, I started to tell you the other day. I have these dreams where I'm doing something, only it's real. Mm-hmm. Last night, I tried to break into a house. I cut my hand on the window.
4: What house? Where?
2: I don't know. I never saw it before.
4: Did you go in?
2: No, there was an alarm. I ran away. But when I woke up, my hand was cut. There was blood.
4: Did you encounter any person in your dreams?
2: No.
4: Not in the house or on the street?
2: No. It was the middle of the night.
4: Well, the streets aren't deserted even then. Apart from your injured hand, do you have any waking evidence that the incident actually happened?
2: Evidence? What do you mean?
4: Were your clothes disarranged or damp from the rain? Anything?
2: I don't know. I didn't look. I know it happened.
4: Do you feel suicidal, Larry?
2: No.
4: Any impulse toward violence?
2: Not when I'm awake.
4: I'll prescribe medication. And I want you to call me if there are any more dreams.
2: Yeah. Okay.

0: night, walking
1: alone,
0: chestnut trees, flowers, old houses. Must be rich people.
1: Where am I? Have you seen this street?
0: No, new to me. Find the house.
1: What house?
0: Dreaming.
1: Must be
0: some story. There. This is it.
1: What?
0: Stop and look around.
1: Where am I? I don't know this house.
0: Open the gate. Go along the path.
1: What?
0: To the door. Quickly.
1: No.
0: Go in.
1: No.
0: Why? Turn the handle.
1: No.
0: Go in.
1: No.
0: Must be quiet now. Move softly.
1: Where? What if somebody finds me?
0: Find the stairway. Go up.
1: Where am I going?
0: What am I doing?
1: No.
0: Closer.
1: No. Quiet.
0: Quiet.
2: Is that you?
3: Quiet.
4: Who are you? Get out of my house. Yes, get out. No, just leave me. Leave me alone. Take me.
3: No. Oh, my God. Oh, Jesus.
1: Turn on a light.
3: Oh, God.
1: Still night. 4:00. Asleep. Dreaming.
3: My clothes.
1: Why am I dressed?
3: My shoes. Oh, God.
1: Telephone.
3: Oh, God.
1: Find the number.

0: Hello?
1: Hello, Dr. Peterson?
0: No.
1: Well, can I speak to him, please?
0: Are you a family member?
1: What? No. I'm a patient.
0: Can you call again in the morning? I don't think the doctor is...
1: No. This is an emergency.
0: Okay. I'll check.
1: Hurry, please.
0: Yeah,
1: Dr. Peterson? This is Larry Davis calling. I'm sorry, but I need your help. It's happened again. This thing and... Doctor.
0: Yes. Larry, you'll have to go to emergency at the hospital. I can't help you now.
1: But I've done something. I know it.
0: Go to the hospital. I'll telephone when I can.
1: Why? What's happened? Doctor.
0: Someone broke into my house and murdered my wife.
1: What? Hello? Hello? No. No, I was here all the time, sleeping. It's impossible. It wasn't me. What? Hello?
2: Larry? Where were you? I've been trying to call you all night.
1: What? I was here.
2: Why didn't you answer the phone then? I must have called you 20 times.
1: No. No, you can't have. I was here. Asleep.
2: Are you all right? You don't sound very together.
1: Cheryl, I think I killed someone.
2: What?
1: A woman. I killed her.
2: When? Tonight?
1: Yes.
2: Have you told anyone?
1: No, I...
2: Larry, stay there. I'll come right over.
1: No, I have to go. I have to find out.
2: What? Go where?
3: Doctor? Yes. I'm sorry, Sergeant. I must have dozed off.
4: No problem. We're just about through. I wanted to check with you again before we pull out.
3: Yes, of course.
4: We're not doing too well out there. One or two latent fingerprints. Neither very good. Won't get the lab report until tomorrow, but I'm not holding my breath. None of your neighbors saw or heard anything. Your wife was on the phone to her sister until 11:30. 20 minutes later, you arrived and found her.
3: You mean that in that short time that someone came in and...
4: It looks that way.
3: But who? A burglar?
4: No, there's no sign of that. More than likely just some guy off the street.
3: Oh, why, if not for money?
4: Well, that's your business, isn't it, Doctor?
3: Hmm?
4: Psychology. I don't know what goes on in these people's heads. Some guy walking along the street, maybe he hears voices or gets drugged up, so he walks into somebody's house.
3: Oh, my God.
4: I'm sorry, Doctor. Oh, it's getting light out there. Soon be morning. Hmm?
3: Sergeant, what is it?
4: Probably nothing. There's a guy down the street. I noticed him earlier watching the house. One of the neighbors, I guess. You know?
3: Yes.
4: Okay.
3: He's one of my patients.
4: Yeah? You live around here?
3: No. He phoned me earlier tonight.
4: Does he usually come to your house?
3: No, never.
4: Huh. Maybe I better have a word with him. You want to come along?
3: Yes.
4: Now, does this guy have any history of violence?
3: Not that I know of. He's a recent patient.
4: Well. Excuse me. Yeah, hello. I'd like to have a talk. Hey, come back here. God damn it, stop!

0: have to keep going. Get away. Stay on the back street. Out of sight.
1: What?
0: What was that? It's a fire truck. It must be. Child, run. Someone might see you. Go to the lakeshore. Find somewhere to hide. A warehouse. Anything. Closer. Turn back. They'll be watching, trying to cut you off. Find an alley, a garage. Up here. Run.
1: I can't run anymore. I have to stop. Oh, it isn't real. I'm dreaming. Oh. Don't have to worry. I'll wake up. I'll wake up. I'll wake up.

0: Yes?
1: There's a Sergeant Pierce to see you, Doctor. Shall I send him in?
0: Oh, yes. That's fine.
2: Doctor!
0: Hello. Come in, Sergeant. I hope you'll pardon the disorder. Let me find you a chair. There you are.
2: Thanks. Are you moving?
0: I'm taking a leave of absence for a few months. Time to adjust to all that's happened.
2: Good idea. Where are you going?
0: I fly to Los Angeles tomorrow and then the Far East.
2: Great.
0: Well, it'll be a change.
2: What happens to your patients while you're gone?
0: A colleague of mine's filling in for me, which prompts the house cleaning. My old files go into storage or to the shredder. It's been a big job sorting everything. 15 years of my life.
2: Yeah. Lots of boxes. You feel like music, Doctor?
0: Pardon me?
2: All the tapes. Cassettes.
0: Oh, no. No, I've taken to recording my sessions with patients. It's a precaution against malpractice suits, I'm afraid.
2: You record all your sessions?
0: Yes, that's right.
2: It's not on now, is it?
0: No.
2: Well, that's interesting.
0: Yes?
2: I understand the probate's completed on your wife's estate.
0: Oh, yes, last week.
2: She was a wealthy woman.
0: We were well off.
2: Mm-hmm. Well, it's good to know you won't have any money worries on your vacation.
0: Sergeant, I'm quite pressed for time today. Is there something specific you wanted to ask me? My lawyer has my itinerary. He'll inform me of any trial date.
2: You won't have to worry about the trial.
0: Mm-hmm.
2: Our Mr. Davis has been declared unfit, shipped off to Penetanguishene. It'll be at least a year before he's reclassified, if he's ever reclassified.
0: Well, then.
2: You know, I had several interesting conversations with the guy after the arrest. I'm sure you know him better than I do. You're a psychologist and all, but he sure didn't seem like a psycho to me.
0: Well, nor did he to me, Sergeant. I made a serious misjudgment, which cost my wife her life.
2: Yeah, that's funny, too.
0: Funny?
2: Why would he kill her? Now, what did it get him?
0: Well, I wish I could tell you. Perhaps he wished to strike out at me, his doctor, by hurting the one I loved. Who knows?
2: Nope. I don't buy that. Motives are motives, psycho or not.
0: Pardon me?
2: Did you ever hypnotize him?
0: No, never.
2: His wife said you did.
0: I've never met the lady.
2: And he told me so himself.
0: Oh, I know.
2: And what did you tell him after you put him under? Did you order him to go to your house and kill your wife?
0: What? Sergeant, I really am speechless. I did nothing of the kind.
2: Then I suppose you could prove it to me, couldn't you? With your tapes. Could you find his sessions in there?
0: Possibly.
2: Well, why don't you pull them out then? You can play them for me and prove your case. Or if you're too busy, I'll take them with me.
0: Those tapes contain privileged information, Sergeant. Without a judge's order, I can't...
2: Which I can get.
0: Yes, I'm sure you can. Very well, I think I can find the material that you want. Yes, this carton has the tapes from the period in question.
2: What? All of this is Davis?
0: No, as I told you, the recorder ran continuously. You have all my sessions for the last 6 months. Now, that should suffice, don't you think?
2: Well, isn't there an index or something?
0: The tapes are dated. Beyond that, I didn't anticipate the need. No, take them if you wish. You can return them to my colleague.
2: Yeah. I'll do that. Thanks.
0: You're very welcome. Here, let me get the door for you.
3: Well, good day, Sergeant.
2: Yeah, sure.

0: Mary?
1: Yes, Doctor.
0: Has the sergeant gone?
1: Yes, he just took the elevator.
0: I have another box full for the incinerator. Could you take it down?
1: Yes, I'll do it right away, Doctor.

0: Well, how was that? Feel a little sleepy? It's to be expected. After all, we've had quite a session. Yes, we will return next week, your next appointment. But I warn you, it might not be quite the same. Things are seldom the same at the Vanishing Point.
1: The Shining Path by Steve Petch. Chris Wiggins was heard as Peterson, Michael Hogan as Larry, Robin Craig as Cheryl, Jill Frappier as the woman and Mary, and David Bolt as the sergeant. Casting consultant was Ann Tate with Catherine Kester. The recording engineer was John McCarthy with sound effects by Anton Zabo, and the production assistant was Nancy McElveen. Original music was composed and performed by Gerald O'Brien. The series script editor is Sandra Rabinovich. The musical theme is by John Roby, and the voice of Vanishing Point is David Calderisi. The Shining Path was produced at Studio G in Toronto by series executive producer William Lane. Next week on Vanishing Point, we present The Yellow Wallpaper. Until then, I'm Stan Carew, wishing you good night.

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1: Lights out. Everybody. This is the witching hour. It is the hour when dogs howl and evil things are let loose on a sleeping world. 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

0: So you don't believe in ghosts, huh? Let me tell you something, friend. Guys that don't believe in ghosts is guys that ain't never seen none, ain't that right? Listen, I can tell you a ghost story that'll make your hair curl. I'll say it'll make your hair curl. Listen. Last August, I was nabbed by a couple of cowboys. Never mind the details. It just so happened that they come up on me when I was sticking up a filling station and... Well, they drug me in. It was a tough rap to beat. Since they got me standing there flat-footed, holding a gun on one of the filling station guys. Well, the coppers didn't like me anyway. Huh? Oh, yeah, sure. Because I'd had to bump off a copper a week or two before. And wouldn't it be my luck to be picked up by this guy's partner? Well, they took me in and they decided to show me the goldfish. You don't know what that is, huh? Well, I'll tell you.
1: You're a liar.
0: Yeah? So what, copper?
1: You rat. I know you've knocked off Ambrose Hogan, and you're gonna fry for it.
0: You gotta prove it first, Miller.
1: Pull the light over this way a little more, John.
2: Okay.
1: Right in his eyes. I'll prove it, Rap.
0: Go ahead.
1: Hand me the hose, John.
0: Now look here. Don't you go...
1: Now what do you say?
0: I'm not gonna rat to no...
1: He ain't, huh?
0: You'll wait till I get to a mouthpiece, Miller. You'll be walking a beat out in Circleville ready out.
1: It won't make no difference to you, punk, where I'm walking a beat, not when you're burned.
0: Yeah. Who's gonna burn me?
1: You knocked off Ambrose Hogan.
0: I was in Omaha the night he got knocked off.
1: Listen, Maxie. Get this now. Ambrose Hogan was a white guy. When I seen him laying on a slab downstairs, I took a solemn oath I'd get the rat that done it if it took me 50
0: You ought to hire a... I'll get you for this, copper.
2: I don't think you're going to get anything out of him, Miller.
0: There's a smart copper, Miller.
1: Yeah? Listen, I got a way to get things out of smart guys like you, Maxie. Come on over here, John.
0: What are you going to do? Listen, Miller.
3: Shut up.
0: You can... I want a lawyer. You got to let me have a lawyer. You can't get away.
1: You want to sing, Maxie? Or do you want to spend a few hours in the haunted cell upstairs?
0: The what? Another gag, huh?
1: Think so? Listen, I bet you $8 you'll change your mind, baby. Get up!
0: What are you doing?
1: Get going. Go ahead, John. Open the door.
2: Okay.
0: What are you going to do to me? You can't get away.
1: Never know Skeeter Dempsey, Maxie. Come on, this way.
0: What about him? They burned him last winter.
1: Yeah, that's right. Friend of yours?
0: I know him.
1: Well, that's just fine, Maxie. Yes, sir, that'll be just dandy.
0: What you asking about Skeeter Dempsey for, Miller?
1: Skeeter killed a copper, too.
0: So what?
1: It's bad business to kill coppers, Max. All ready, John?
2: All ready, yeah.
1: Right this way, Maxie, my boy.
0: What you up to?
1: I'll tell you. Right in there, baby. Get it. Now, listen. This here's the cell that Skeeter Dempsey was locked up in when he first came here. He liked the cell, Maxie. He still likes it.
0: What do you mean?
1: He'll probably be around to see you before the night's over.
0: Oh, yeah? Another one of your gags, huh? Well, you won't kid me, copper.
1: This whole corridor, Maxie. You're the only guy in it. Except Skeeter Dempsey. We'll see what a night here with him will do to you, huh, John?
2: Yeah.
1: If you get scared, Maxie, just call. Just yell. Nobody will pay any attention to you. Nobody at all. Except maybe Skeeter Dempsey. Good night, Mac. Come on, John.
3: Hey, listen now.
1: Pleasant dreams, you rat.
3: You can't scare me, Miller. I know your gags. You can't scare me.
1: Well, we'll see about that.
3: Ghosts. Hey, I want a lawyer.
1: Good night, Maxie.
3: Hey, you can't turn the lights out on me. Miller, turn the lights back on, Miller. You can't leave me here in the dark.
1: Can't, huh?
3: Miller, why, you flat-footed... Miller, come back here. Miller! I'm scared. Turn the lights on, Miller. For the love of Mike, I'm scared of the dark. Go on. Turn the lights on, Miller. Please. Miller, listen. Take me out of here and...
4: Cut out the yellow. Sit down.
3: Who are you?
4: Don't you know me, Maxie? I'm Skeeter Dempsey.
3: You can't be. It's a gag. Listen, copper.
4: I'm no copper, Max. Sit down. Let's talk about things.
3: Where are you?
4: Right here.
3: Wait. Wait till I light a match. I want to see what you look like.
4: You'll be surprised, Max.
3: There ain't nobody here.
4: Oh, yes, there is, Maxie. I'm right here beside you, kid.

0: Yeah? It was Skeeter Dempsey, all right. I recognized his voice right away. When I lit the match and couldn't see nobody there, I guess I fainted. I remember trying to yell. Only my voice wouldn't work, and when I come to, I was laying on the cell floor. For a minute, I couldn't figure out what happened, and then it all come back to me. You know how it is when you're really scared? Or maybe you've never been real scared, huh? Well, I'll tell you. My mouth was so dry, I couldn't hardly breathe. All I could hear was my heart pumping away as loud as an old flivver engine. I was too scared to say a word. I just crawled up onto the bunk and lay there. Listen.
1: So I scared you, huh, Max?
0: Listen. Go away now. Whoever you are, go away, go away.
1: Oh, shut up. I ain't gonna hurt you.
0: I could pray you away.
1: No, you couldn't, Maxie. You couldn't pray me away. What they got you in here for?
0: Bumping off. Nothing.
1: You knocked off that Hogan guy, didn't you? Well, it's too bad for you, Max.
0: Yeah.
1: Yeah.
0: Are you still here?
1: Sure.
0: You ain't Skeeter Dempsey.
1: Yes, I am.
0: Listen, Skeeter Dempsey was burned last winter. I know a reporter that seen him sitting in a chair.
1: That's right.
0: Well, then you ain't Skeeter Dempsey.
1: Yes, I am.
0: I know you're Skeeter. I know.
1: Stop jittering. I ain't gonna hurt you.
0: But you're a ghost.
1: Well, what if I am?
0: I wish you'd go away.
1: Why should I? This is my cell, after all.
0: Oh, Skeeter, please.
1: Oh, can I? Listen, let's talk. I haven't had nobody to talk to for 2 months.
0: Who'd you talk to then?
1: George Brown. You remember him?
0: Yeah. High sky, yeah. Hey, George Brown hung himself in a cell here.
1: Yeah. This cell.
0: This? So?
1: Uh-huh. Him and me sat up and talked all night. And he hung himself next day.
0: What'd he hang himself for?
1: Oh, he'd have got burned anyway. They had him for 2 jobs. One knocking off an old lady for $70, and the other shooting that bank guy down in Springfield.
0: Did you see him hang himself, Skeeter?
1: No, I wasn't here at the time.
0: Where was you?
1: Oh, I was away.
0: Skeeter?
1: Yeah?
0: What does it feel like to be dead?
1: All right.
0: Yeah?
1: Yeah.
0: Oh, my God.
1: What's the matter?
0: Oh, what about hell and all that?
1: You get used to it.
0: My old lady used to make me go to Sunday school and they used to talk about hell there. Fire and everything.
1: There ain't no fire.
0: Ain't there?
1: No. It's worse than that.
0: What? What's it like?
1: You'll find out.
0: If I get out of this rap, I think I'll go straight.
1: You're too late, Mac.
0: No, I ain't. I'll beat it.
1: No, you won't. You gotta croak.
0: Sometime, yeah.
1: You'll croak on this rap.
0: How do you know?
1: I know. There's one way you could get out of some of the hell, though, Mac.
0: How?
1: Bump yourself up.
0: What do you mean?
1: Well, if you wait for the law to punish you, that's one thing. If you take the law in your own hands and, well, kind of punish yourself, it'll make a difference.
0: Is it pretty tough, Skeeter?
1: What, hell?
0: Dying.
1: It hurts awful. The chair, I mean. You go in feeling pretty cocky and figuring you can take it and you're going to be a tough guy and all. And then...
0: What then, Skeeter?
1: And all of a sudden you find you can't take it. You don't want to yell and scream, but... Awful.
0: God. What, Skeeter?
1: You ain't never had no pain in all your life, Mac. And begin to compare with the chair.
0: Yeah?
1: You'll find out.
0: Do you really think I will, Skeeter?
1: What do you think?
0: I wonder how it feels to bump yourself off.
1: George Brown said it was all right. Kind of made him feel better, he said.
0: He said?
1: Yeah, I seen him the day after.
0: Oh. Huh?
1: If I was you, Mac, I think I'd do it.
0: Yeah. I'm not going to bump myself off. I won't do it. These lousy coppers ain't going to make me. Who's that?
1: Miller, I guess.
0: Is that you, Miller?
2: Who was you talking to, Maxie? Skeeter Dempsey?
0: Listen, Miller, let me out of here. No kidding, let me out. Put me any place you want to, but listen, Miller.
2: Scared, Maxie? Scared. Who was you talking to, Maxie? Skeeter Dempsey?
0: Miller, put on the... Listen, Miller, turn on the lights. Will you turn them on, Miller? Just for a minute.
2: Dark's got you down, huh?
0: Miller, please, turn on the lights.
2: Well, why not? It'll be darker still when I turn them off again. What's the matter now?
0: Miller. There ain't anybody here.
2: That's right. Was Skeeter in here with you, kid?
0: I thought... There ain't anybody here.
1: Oh, yes, there is, Max.
2: I wouldn't worry about it, Max.
1: I'm right here, but...

0: They kept me in that cell there for 4 weeks. Every once in a while, Miller'd come in and stand there in front of the door and laugh at me. "Gonna sign a confession, Maxie?" he'd say. Well, I wasn't gonna give him nothing. But that place got me. Just as soon as it was dark, I'd hear Skeeter Dempsey's footsteps and he'd come and sit down with me. I was awful scared at first. It's kind of hard to get used to practically living with a ghost. But then I kind of got used to him. He was always telling me how I was going to burn and how I'd be better off to hang myself like George Brown done. I guess it was a little bit nuts. Miller wouldn't let me have no lawyers either. He was keeping me in there without doing anything about it so as they could hand me the rap when the time come. Well, the time come. Someplace or other, Miller dug up the evidence that I wouldn't give them, and they had me. And how they had me. So one morning, a few weeks later, I'm sitting in the courtroom. The jury's been out 20 minutes.
1: Everybody rise. Sit down. Gentlemen of the jury, have you arrived at a verdict?
2: We have, Your Honor.
1: Will you pass the verdict to the bailiff, please?
2: We, the jury, find the defendant, Max Young, guilty of murder in the first degree.
1: Mr. Foreman, is this your verdict?
2: It is, Your Honor.
1: The defendant will rise.
3: Get up, Maxie.
1: Max Young, have you anything to say before sentence is passed on you?
0: Well, no, Your Honor.
1: You realize that in a verdict of guilty of first-degree murder, the death penalty is mandatory?
0: Yeah. Yeah, Your Honor.
1: Very well, then. It is the sentence of this court that you are to be taken from this place and between the 21st and the 30th of December, shot to death by electricity. And may God have mercy on your soul.
3: All right, Maxie. Come on this way. Well, Max, that's that.
0: Yeah. What did you say?
3: I didn't say nothing.
0: It was me, Max. I said there's only one way out now.

Well, so that was that. They wasn't ready to send me down to the state prison where they bump off guys, so they kept me in this here wing of the county jail where they had me, in Skeeter Dempsey's old cell. I guess this guy Miller must have liked his pal Ambrose Hogan quite a lot, the guy I knocked off. Huh? Sure I knocked him off. What's the use of kidding around? Yeah, I guess he must have thought a lot of him, because he kept me in there where it was dark, where I'd be scared to death all the time. Really getting even. But I kind of fooled him. I wasn't so scared of Skeeter by this time. I got so I'd sit in the dark there and be waiting for him. And we'd talk about everything in the world. It was funny. People out of history and funny places and stuff and, oh, a lot of things. Skeeter told me he saw a lot of the guys we talked about. Nero and Judas Iscariot. Well, why not? He was dead, wasn't he? And so was they. Oh, but I gotta hurry up with my ghost story, ain't I? That's right. What I was gonna say was, I was sitting there one night, the 23rd it was, day before Christmas Eve, sitting in the dark, and I heard Skeeter come.

0: Hello, Skeeter.
1: Hello, Max. How you feel?
0: Not so hot.
1: Still thinking about the hot squad, huh?
0: What else do you expect me to think about? I wish they'd hurry up and get it over with. That's what I wish.
1: It's tomorrow night.
0: What is?
1: They burned you.
0: On Christmas Eve?
1: Yep.
0: Honest, Skeeter. How do you know?
1: I found out.
0: Oh, God.
1: Well, don't take it so hard. I'll walk in with you when they take you to the chair. I'll stand right there alongside you.
0: Will you, Skeeter? Will you, honest?
1: Sure. Won't do you much good, though.
0: What?
1: I can't keep it from hurting you.
0: Honest, Skeeter, does it hurt a lot? Or is it all over with pretty quick?
1: It seemed to me to last 100 years.
0: Oh, I'm a sucker for pain, Skeeter.
1: Are you?
0: Sure. I cut my finger once. I put in your croak with the pain.
1: You ain't felt nothing yet.
0: Yeah?
1: Yeah.
0: Gee, I remember, too, when I busted my leg. My old lady sat up all night holding my hand and me bawling.
1: This'll feel like a million busted legs.
0: Listen, Skeeter.
1: What?
0: Didn't you say George Brown told you it didn't hurt much bumping yourself off?
1: That's

0: I was wondering.
1: Well, I know what I'd do if I was in your place.
0: Yeah? Would you bump yourself off?
1: Yeah.
0: I don't think I got the guts to do it, Skeeter.
1: It ain't hard. You got a belt. You could get it around your neck and climb up on the bunk and fasten the belt to the bars up above. Then all you gotta do is jump off.
0: Yeah. Yeah.
1: You know, it would help you out if you did.
0: What do you mean?
1: Well, you know, I told you. Kind of punishing yourself, see?
0: I know. But I can't, Skeeter. I can't. I can't. I don't want to die.
1: Well, it's all right with me. I was just telling you. Believe me, lad, I know what I'm talking about.
0: Do you honest, Skeeter? Do you?
1: Yeah.
0: I wish I had the guts to do it.
1: I don't care what you do, Maxie. Only you're going to get burned tomorrow night anyway. And if you want to get out of the most awful pain you ever had, do yourself a good turn at the same time. Well?
0: I wonder what it feels like.
1: George Brown said it only hurt for a minute.
0: He never had much guts. That I remember.
1: No. Here comes Miller. Going to tell you, I guess.
0: Yeah.
1: You don't look very happy.
0: You what? Can you see in the dark?
1: Yeah.
2: Hello, Max.
0: Hello, Miller.
2: Want me to turn on the lights?
0: I don't care.
2: You getting used to the dark?
0: Yeah.
2: Well, I'll

0: Well, Max, it's about the end of the string, huh?
1: Tomorrow, huh?
0: Yeah.
1: Well, that makes you and me even.
0: Listen, Max. I wanted to see you knocked off on account of Ambrose Hogan.
1: I ain't sore, Miller.
0: You know.
1: Yeah. No hard feelings, Miller. It's your job being a copper and mine being a hood.
0: Yeah. Well, is there anything you want, Maxie?
1: No, I guess not.
0: You ain't got no folks.
1: No.
0: I could get you a bottle of bourbon if you wanted it.
1: Nah, what's the use?
0: Well, we gotta get ready to go down to the state prison in a little while. They got the... Well, I mean, that's where you gotta go.
1: Do I have to go today?
0: Yeah, I guess so.
1: Well, kind of hate to leave this place at that.
0: Do you?
1: Yeah. Scared me quite a lot at first, but I guess it's taught me a lot, being here in the dark all alone.
2: Except for me, Max.
1: Yeah.
0: Well, Max, listen. Try to take it standing up, will you? You know.
1: I'll try, Miller. But it's going to be awful tough.
0: Yeah. Well, look, I'll be back in a little bit, and we'll go. Sure there ain't anything you want me to get, Maxie?
1: No.
0: All right. Oh. I'm sorry, Max.
1: Huh? It's okay, Miller. Forget it.
2: I told you, Max.
1: Yeah.
2: Well, I gotta be going. So long, Maxie.
1: You going, Skeeter?
2: Yep. I'll, see you tomorrow night.
1: But listen, Skeeter, don't go away now.
2: I have to. And just in case you decide to do what George Brown did, there's an extra piece of rope under the mattress. You won't have to use your belt. So long.

0: ghosts now?
1: You don't?
0: Well, you oughta. You see, I took Scare's advice. I hung myself.

0: light. You can turn them on now.
1: You've just heard the third in the summer series of Lights Out. Tonight's story featured Norman Gottschalk as Maxie, Stanley Shule as Skeeter Dempsey, and Roy Engel as Miller. Boris Aplon was heard as the judge, and Nathan Davis as Johnny. Next Saturday night, come 9 o'clock, we've got a story cooked up for you that ought to give you a chill in the hottest weather. Two master magicians, both in the inner cult of Haitian voodooism, lock horns in a titanic struggle which comes to a climax over the Chicago airport. 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Lights Out is produced and directed by Albert Cruz. 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

0: This is Michael Hansen with a Mind Web story titled The Racer by Ed Melchior. 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Willie felt the familiar intoxicating excitement. His mouth was dry, his heart beat faster, all his senses seemed more aware than ever. It was a few minutes before 0800 hours, his time to start. This was the day. From all the Long Island starting fields, the racers were taking off at 15-minute intervals. The sputter and roar of cars warming up were everywhere. The smell of oil and fuel fumes permeated the air. The hubbub of the great crowd was a steady din. This was the biggest race of the year. New York to Los Angeles, $100,000 to the winner. Willie was determined to better his winning record of last year, 33 hours, 27 minutes, 12 seconds in time. And although it was becoming increasingly difficult, he'd do his damnedest to better his score, too. He took a last walk of inspection around his car. Sleek, low-slung, dark brown. The practically indestructible plastic-glass top looking deceptively fragile like a soap bubble. Not bad for an old-fashioned diesel job. He kicked the solid plasti-rubber tires in the time-honored fashion of all drivers. Hank was giving a last-minute shine to the needle-sharp Durasteel horns protruding from the front fenders. Willie's car wasn't nicknamed the Bull without reason. The front of the car was built like a streamlined bull's head, complete with bloodshot, evil-looking eyes, iron ring through the flaring nostrils, and the horns. Although most of the racing cars were built to look like tigers or sharks or eagles, there were a few bulls. But Willie's horns were unequaled.
1: Car 79 ready for start in 5 minutes,
0: blared the loudspeaker.
1: Car 79, Willie Connors, driver, Hank Morosky, mechanic, ready your car for start in 5 minutes.
0: Willie and Hank took their places in the bull. At a touch by Willie on the starter, the powerful diesel engine began a low purr. They drove slowly to the starting line.
2: Last check, said Willie.
3: Right,
0: came Hank's answer.
2: Oil and fuel?
3: 40 hours.
2: Cooling fluid?
3: Sealed.
2: No sleeps?
3: Check.
2: Energine tabs?
3: Check.
2: Thermo drink?
3: Check.
0: The starter held the checkered flag high over his head. The crowds packing the grandstands were on their feet, hushed, waiting.
4: Well, here we go,
0: whispered Willie. The flag fell. A tremendous cry rose from the crowd, but Willie hardly heard it. Accelerating furiously, he pushed his car to its top speed of 190 miles an hour within seconds, shooting like a bullet along the straightaway toward Manhattan. He was elated, exhilarated. He was a racer and full of tricks. Willie shot through the tunnel directly to Jersey.
3: Well, grumbled Hank. Well, can you tell me now?
0: Toledo, said Willie.
2: Toledo, Ohio. On the thruway, we should make it in under 3 hours.
0: He felt a slight annoyance with Hank. There was no reason for the man to be touchy. He knew a driver didn't tell anyone the racing route that he'd selected. News like that had a habit of getting around. It could cost a racer his score.
2: There's not much chance of anything coming up until after we hit Toledo. But keep your eyes peeled, Hank. You never know.
0: Hank merely grunted. It was exactly 10:48 hours when the bull streaked into the deserted streets of Toledo.
3: Okay, Willie, what now?
2: Grand Rapids, Michigan.
3: Grand Rapids, but that's an easy 300 miles detour.
2: I know.
3: Are you crazy? Yeah, it'll cost us a couple of hours.
2: So Grand Rapids is all the way up between the lakes. So who'll be expecting us up there?
3: Oh, yeah, I see.
2: The time isn't everything, my friend. Whoever said the shortest distance between two points is a straight line. The score counts, too, you know. And here's where we pick up our score.
0: The first tragiac never even knew the racer had arrived. The bull struck him squarely, threw him up in the air, and let him slide off its plastic-glass back, leaving a red smear behind and somewhat to the left of Willie, all in a split second. Near Kelvin College, an imprudent co-ed found herself too far from cover when the racer suddenly came streaking down the campus. Frantically, she sprinted for safety, but she didn't have a chance with a driver like Willie behind the wheel. The razor-sharp horn on the right fender sliced through her spine so cleanly that the jar wasn't even felt inside the car. Leaving town, the racer was in luck again. An elderly woman had left the sanctuary of her stone-walled garden to rescue a stray cat. She was so easy to hit that Willie felt a little cheated. At 12:32 hours, they were on the speedway headed for Kansas City. Hank looked in awe at Willie.
3: Three. Jesus, score of three already. And all of them kills, for sure. Man, Willie, you really know how to drive.
0: Hank settled back contentedly, as if he could already feel his $25,000 cut in his pocket. He began to whistle. The racers are roaring off key. Even after his good score, it annoyed Willie, and for some reason he kept remembering the belatedly pleading look in the old woman's eyes as he struck her. Funny that should stay with him. He estimated they'd hit Kansas City at around 18:15 hours, Central Standard Time. Hank turned on the radio. Peoria, Illinois, was warning its citizens of the approach of a racer. All spectators should watch from safety places. Willie grinned. That would be him. Well, he wasn't looking for any score in Peoria. Dayton, Ohio, told of a racer having made a tragic accident score of one. Fort Wayne, Indiana, was crowing over the fact that three racers had passed through without scoring once. From what he heard, it seemed to Willie he had a comfortable lead, both in time and score. They were receiving Kansas City now. An oily-voiced announcer was filling in the time between racing scores with what appeared to be a brief history of racing.
5: And the most popular spectator sports of the latter half of the 20th century were such mildly exciting pursuits as boxing and wrestling. Of course, the spectators enjoyed seeing the combatants trying to maim each other, and there was always the chance of the hoped-for fatal accident. Motor racing, however, gave a much greater opportunity for the tragic accident so exciting to the spectator. One of the most famed old speedways, Indianapolis, where many drivers and spectators alike ended his bloody tragic acts, is today the nation's racing shrine. Motor racing was already then held all over the world, sometimes with scores reaching the 100 mark, and long-distance races were popular. The modern race makes it possible for the entire population to...
0: Willie switched off the radio. Why did they always have to stress the score? Time was important, too. The speed and the endurance. That was part of an ace racer, as well as his scoring ability. He took an Energene tab. They were entering Kansas City. That there were three racers with better time than he, and one had tied his score. The bull stayed just long enough in the checkpoint pit for Hank to make a quick engine inspection. Then they took off again. It was 18 hours, Central Standard, when they left the city limits behind. They'd been driving more than 9 hours. About 50 miles along the thruway to Denver, just after passing through a little town called Lawrence, Willie suddenly slowed down, and Hank, who had been dozing, set up an alarm.
3: Well, what's wrong? What's wrong, Willie?
2: Nothing wrong. Relax. You seem to be good at that.
3: But why are you slowing down?
2: You heard the checkpoint record. Well, our score's already been tied. We gotta better it.
0: The plastic rubber tires screeched on the concrete speedway as Willie turned down an exit leading to a Class 2 road.
3: Why down here? You can only go about 80 miles an hour.
0: A large, loomy sign appeared on the side of the road ahead. Lone Star, 11 miles, it announced. And Willie pointed.
2: That's why.
0: In a few minutes, Lone Star came into view. It was a small village. Willie was traveling as fast as he could on the secondary road. He plowed through a flock of chickens, hurtled over a little mongrel dog, which crawled yelping towards the safety of a house in the waiting arms of a little girl, and managed to graze the leg of a husky youth who had vaulted a high wooden fence, and then they were through Lone Star. Hank activated the little dashboard screen, which gave them a rear view.
3: That's not going to do much for our score.
4: Oh, shut up.
0: What was the matter with him? He couldn't be getting tired already. He swallowed a no-sleep. That would help. Hank was quiet as they sped through Topeka and took the thruway to Oklahoma City. But out of the corner of his eyes, he was looking speculatively at Willie, hunched over the wheel. It was getting dusk, and Willie switched on his powerful headbeams. They had a faint reddish tint because of the coloring of the bull's eyes. They had just whizzed through a little burg named Perry. When there was a series of sharp cracks, Willie started.
3: Yeah, there they go again. Those dumb hinterland hicks will never learn they can't hurt us with their fly poppers.
0: He knocked the plastic-glass dome affectionately.
3: Takes atomic pellets to get through this baby.
0: Of course. He must be on edge to be taken by surprise like that. Willie'd run into anti-racers before. Just a handful of malcontents. The racing commission had already declared them illegal. Still, at every race, they took pot shots at the racers, a sort of pathetic defiance. Why should anyone want to do away with racing? They were entering the outskirts of Oklahoma City now. Willie killed his headbeams. No need to advertise. Suddenly, Hank grabbed his arm. Wordlessly, he pointed. There, garish and gaudy, gleamed the neon sign of a theater. Willie slowed to a crawl. He pulled over to the curb, and the dark car melted into the shadows. He glanced at the clock. 22:03 hours, perhaps. Down the street, a man cautiously stuck his head out from the theater entrance. Warily, he emerged completely, looking up and down the street carefully. He did not see the bull. Presently, he ventured out into the center of the roadway. He stood still, listening for a moment. Then he turned and beckoned towards the theater. Immediately, a small group of people emerged at a run. Now, the acceleration slammed the racers back in their seats. The bull shot forward and bore down on the little knot of petrified people with appalling speed. This time, there was no mistaking the hits. A quick succession of pars had Willie calling upon all his driving skill to keep from losing control. Hank pressed the clean spray button to wash the blood off the front of the dome. He sat with eyes glued to the rearview screen.
3: Man, oh man, what a record. What a score. Willie, please stop. Let's get out. I know it's against regulations, but I just got to see how we did. It won't take long. We can afford a couple of minutes' time now.
0: Suddenly, Willie felt he had to get out, too. This was the biggest tragiac he had ever had. He had a vague feeling there was something he wanted to do. He brought the car to a stop. They stepped out. Within seconds, the deserted street was swarming with people. Now the racers were out of their car, they felt safe and curious. A few of them pressed forward to take a look at Willie. Naturally, he was recognized. His photo had been seen in one way or another by everyone. Willie was gratified by this obvious adulation. He looked about him. There were many people in the street now, but they were not all fawning and beaming upon him. Willie frowned. Most of them looked grim, even hostile. Why? What was wrong? Wasn't he one of their greatest racers? And hadn't he just made a record score? Given them a tragic act, they wouldn't soon forget. What was the matter with those hicks? Suddenly the crowd parted, and slowly a young girl walked up to Willie. She was beautiful, even with a terrible anger burning on her face. In her arms, she held the still body of a child. She looked straight at Willie with loathing in her eyes. Her voice was low but steady when she said,
6: "Butcher,
0: Someone in the crowd called,
1: "Careful, Muriel."
0: But she paid no heed. Turning from him, she walked on through the crowd, parting for her. Willie was stunned.
3: Come on, let's get out of here,
0: Hank said anxiously. Willie did not answer. He was looking back through the crowd to the scene of his tragic accident. Never before had he stopped. Never before had he been this close. He could hear the moaning and sobbing of the maimed over the low murmur of the crowd. It made him uneasy. Back there, they worked hurriedly to get the tragiacs off the street. There were so many of them. Butcher? All at once, he was conscious of Hank pulling at him.
3: Come on, let's get roaring. Let's go.
0: Quickly, Willie turned and entered the car. Almost at once, the street was empty. He turned on his headbeams and started up, faster and faster. The street was dead, empty. No, there, someone holding a... It was Butcher. No, Muriel. She stood rooted to the spot in the middle of the street, holding the child in her arms. In the glaring headlights, her face was white, her eyes terrible, burning, dark. Willie did not let up. The car hurtled down upon the lone figure and passed. They had lost 13 minutes. Now they were on their way to El Paso, Texas. The nagging headache Willie'd suffered the whole week of planning before the race had returned. He reached for a no sleep, hesitated a second, and then took another. Hank glanced at him worriedly.
3: Hey, easy, boy.
0: Willie did not answer.
3: That anti-racer get under your skin? Come on, don't let it bother you.
0: Butcher, she had said. Butcher. Willie was staring through the plastiglass dome at the racing pool of light from the headbeams. The bull was tearing along the throughway at almost 180 miles per hour. What was that? There, in the light. It was a face, terrible, dark eyes getting larger, larger. Muriel. It was Butcher, no Muriel. No, it was a racer. A racing car with Muriel's face shrieking down upon him, closer, closer. He threw his arms in front of his face. Dimly, he heard Hank shout,
3: "Hey, Willie!"
0: He felt the car lurch. Automatically, he tightened his grip on the wheel. They had careened close to the shoulder of the speedway. Willie sat up ahead of him. The road was clear and empty. It was still dark when they hit El Paso, and the radio told them their Oklahoma score. 5-8, 5 kills, 8 maims. Hank was delighted. They were close to setting a record. Hank had already begun to spend his $25,000. Willie was uneasy. His headache was worse. His hands were clammy. He kept hearing Muriel's voice saying,
6: "Butcher. Butcher. Butcher."
0: But he was not a butcher. He was a racer. He'd show them. He'd win this race. El Paso was a disappointment. Not a soul in sight. Phoenix next. The clock said 0658 hours, MST, when they roared into Phoenix. The streets were clear, and Willie had to slow down to take a corner. As he sped into the new street, he saw her. She was running to cross the roadway. Hank whooped.
3: "Come on, go, Willie, go!"
0: The girl looked up an instant in terror. Her face. It was the old woman with the cat. No, it was Muriel. Muriel with the big dark eyes. In the last split second, Willie touched the power steering. The bull responded immediately and shot past the girl as she scampered to safety.
3: "Hey, Willie, what the hell is the matter with you? You could have scored. Are you out of your head?"
4: "We don't need her. We'll win without her.
0: Yes, why hadn't he scored? It wasn't Muriel. Muriel was back in Butcher in Oklahoma City. Damn this headache.
3: "Well, maybe so. Maybe we will win anyway, but I want to be sure, Willie. And what about the bonus for setting the record, huh? $10,000 apiece and we're close. Or maybe you've lost your nerve. Wonder what the commission will say to that.
4: I've got plenty of nerve.
3: Yeah, prove it. Hank pointed to the dashboard map, slowly tracing their progress. There. See that village with a screwy name? Wilkie up, off the thruway? Let's see your score there.
0: Willie said nothing. He hadn't lost his nerve. He knew that. He was the best of the racers. No one could drive like he could. Constant top speed and stamina took. The split-second timing. The unerring judgment.
3: Well?
0: All right. Willie agreed. They hadn't even reached Wickiup when they spotted the farmer. He didn't have a chance. The bull came charging down upon him. But in the last moment, the car veered slightly. One of the horns ripped the man's hip open. In the rearview screen, Willie saw him get up and hobble off the road.
3: You could have made it a kill. Why didn't you?
4: There's a bad road. The wheel slipped on a stone.
0: That's what must have happened, he thought. He didn't consciously veer away from the man. He was a good racer. He couldn't help a bad road. Needles was left behind at 10:45 hours, Pacific Standard Time. No one had been out. Hank turned on the radio to a Needles station.
1: Has just left the city going west. No other racers reported within 20 minutes of the city. We repeat, a racer has just left.
0: Hank clicked it off.
3: You hear that? 20 minutes. They don't expect anyone for 20 minutes.
0: He took hold of Willie's arm.
3: Hey, turn around. Here's where we can get ourselves that record score. Turn around, Willie.
4: We don't need it.
3: I do. I want that bonus.
0: Willie made no answer.
3: Listen to me, you two-bit racer. You or nobody else is going to cheat me out of that bonus. You've been acting mighty peculiar, more like an anti-racer, ever since you stopped at that tragic accident back there. Yeah, that girl, that anti-racer who called you a butcher. Now listen, Willie, you get that record score, or I'll report you to the commission for having snooped around a tragic accident. You'll never race again.
0: Never race again. Willie's brain was whirling. But he was a racer, not a butcher. A racer. Record score? Yes. Yes, that's what he had to do. Set a record. Be the best damned racer of them all. Without a word, he turned the car. In minutes, they were back at the Needle suburbs. That building, a schoolhouse. And there, marching orderly in two rows with their teacher, a class, a whole class of children. The bull came charging down the street, only a couple of hundred feet now to that record score. But what was that? They were Muriel. They were all Muriel. Terrible, dark eyes. No, they were children. The child in Muriel's arms. They were all the child in Muriel's arms. Were they already moaning and screaming? Butcher? Butcher? No. He couldn't butcher them. He was a racer. Not a butcher. Not a butcher. Deliberately, he swung the car to the empty side of the street. Suddenly, he felt Hank's hands on the wheel.
3: You dirty, lousy anti-racer!
0: And Hank struggled for the wheel. The car lurched. The two men fought savagely for control. They were only yards from the fleeing children. With a violent wrench, Willie turned the wheel sharply. The car was going 165 miles an hour when it struck the schoolhouse and crashed through the wall into the empty building. The voices came to Willie through thick wads of cotton, and they kept fading in and out.
6: Dead instantaneously, but the racer is still...
0: It sounded like the voice of Muriel. Muriel.
6: Keeps calling for...
0: Willie tried to open his eyes. Everything was milky white. Why was there so much fog? A face was bending over him. Muriel? No, it was not Muriel. He lost consciousness again. When he opened his eyes once more, he knew he was not alone. He turned his head. A girl was sitting at his bedside. Muriel. It was Muriel. He tried to sit up.
4: It's you, but how?
0: The girl put her hand on his arm.
6: The radio. They said you kept calling for Muriel. I knew. Never mind that now.
0: She looked steadily at him. Her eyes were not terrible, not burning, only dark and puzzled.
6: Why did you call for me?
0: Willie struggled to sit up.
4: I wanted to tell you I am not a butcher.
0: The girl looked at him for a long moment. Then she leaned down and whispered to him.
6: Nor a racer.

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It was not until the third morning of my visit that I noticed a peculiarity about her. Until then, I mean apart from her quite striking natural beauty, she had seemed as commonplace a rural type as one would expect a young widow named Mrs. Bert Smith to be. Yes, I said Mrs. Bert Smith to F. A score of villages, dozens of hamlets, could no doubt have matched her with more than comely young matronly women of just her kind and breeding. Mrs. Smith. How could I know, when first I arrived at the parsonage at Little Haberthatch, that this lady would provide me with the strangest, most inexplicable experience of my entire life? The happenings of that summer are still unexplained. There is no answer. At least, not one that would satisfy a gentleman of science. 3 summer weeks I intended to spend at Little Haberthatch. On the third day, the mystery of Mrs. Smith began, and the events did not reach their frightening conclusion until 20 days had passed. And on that 20th day, it was long beyond midnight.

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2: Thank you, Mrs. Smith. Huh? Work, work. There's always work.
3: Yes, sir. Is there anything else, sir?
2: No, I don't think so. Coffee looks hot. Well, thank you very much. Well, you might ask Bentley to let me have a decent wine at lunch, dear.
3: Certainly, sir.
2: I say, my dear cousin keeps a fine cellar. Enjoy yourself, he told me. Run amok. That I shall not do. For the working holiday must be spiced, Mrs. Smith. So, each and every lunch, wine.
3: Yes, sir.
2: She left me then. She crossed the room from my desk to the door, passing through the beams of sunlight which streamed in through the tall vicarage drawing room windows. In her transit, she moved with her hand the tall back chair which was slightly in her way. As she moved the chair, I noticed with no amazement, and then with an abrupt shock of surprise, that, unlike everything else between me and the window, she cast no shadow. My arrested glance revealed another and almost grotesque thing about her. She was wearing a thin muslin frock, which, on that sunny day, I suspected had precious little under it. As she stood in the path of that strong morning light, under her frock, her sturdy but shapely legs were outlined like something on a child's shadow graph, making her for the moment slightly comic or provocative, according to the mood of the viewer.
4: Your cousin's a right one, sir. No fooling. Best vicar we ever had here. And my memory goes back, 40 years or more. And that's a fully grown adult person, let alone when I was a nipper and all. Capital vicar, and what a name for a vicar. Roger Vickery. saving your reverence. What have you come to Aberthatch for, then, Doctor? That's if you've no objection to me asking.
2: Not at all. I needed peace and quiet to finish my book. Roger's parsonage seemed the ideal spot, especially as he's away.
4: Oh, book, eh? Oh. What's the book called, sir? Maybe me and the missus can get it out of the library when it's printed.
2: Well, it's called The Epistemological Implications of Practical Psychiatry. That's just a working title, you understand.
4: Of course, sir. Yes. A drink, sir? Nice pint.
2: You have one with me, Peter. Listen, when I was here last, I can't remember seeing Mrs. Smith. How long's my cousin had her working for him?
4: Smith, sir? Oh, Mrs. Smith. Where's a quiet one? Can't rightly recall when I come here. Excuse me. Rolf Mayo down there wants another one. He's had too many already, but business is business. Always in the heart and
2: nobody at the Cases altered, where I took ale twice a day, couldn't tell me much about Roger's housekeeper, Mrs. Smith. She was, it appeared, so quiet and self-effacing that hardly anyone noticed her. Perhaps I shouldn't myself if I hadn't noticed. My first thought was immediate. She was a whole, solid person. Her limbs could have struck the sunlight, but cast no shadow. I thought of stories of my childhood. The peasant girl whose shadow wouldn't dance. The man who sold his shadow, etc., etc. But Mrs. Smith, with two F's, who didn't have a shadow at all. At the first opportunity, I decided to work a little experiment. If she had no shadow, had she any reflection?

0: Yeah, thank you. Same old news, I dare say. Never changes, does it? Would you mind passing me the pipe there on the mantelpiece? No, the curly one. The ugly mirror on the mantelpiece probably dated back to about 1880. Yet it sufficed to show me Mrs. Smith's pretty face and throat while she searched for the pipe I wanted. Thank you. I've got to admit I was relieved, for I've always had an uncomfortable feeling that there may be something in the saying that you won't know you're dead until you look into a mirror and see no reflection.
1: Well, like a woman I did, a wounded woman. But when I went to pick her up, vanished her as.
2: Mark, Long Bell there thinks he shot a witch in the wood last night.
0: Oh, a witch? Good gracious.
1: Nay, Doctor, I didn't say her were a witch. I just said her made a noise like a woman and vanished. But this be a place for witches, or was, once on a time. My old grandfather remembered hunting they witches.
3: Mm. Well, why did he do that?
1: Law won't let you burn them anymore. Can't burn them. But you can run them out of the neighborhood by peaceful means, of course. Yeah, come to that. There were a witch burnt here not very long ago. No more than 200 years. Yeah, my old grandfather often spoke of it. From his old grandfather.
4: Oh, a lot of queer grandfathers in the Barlow family. Well, there's no point in running witches out. They always come back again.
1: Aye, they always come back. That's why it was better to burn them when the law said you could.
2: Bloodthirsty, right, aren't they?
5: Oh, now you can burn them proper and do right by the ashes, they don't come back.
3: I have heard that proper appointed persons like Vicar, this gentleman's cousin here, our Vicar, I have heard that these persons have means of exercising witches.
2: Exercising them?
3: Aye, taking the evil spirits out of them. I reckon many a witch has gone to paradise through being exercised.
1: Yeah, sweat it out of them like. On the hands down, 4 to 14 times. Or knees up by the brown. Oh, I like the exercising of a female witch, I would.
3: Always the right one, that one, isn't it?
0: Was there really a witch burned here, Jefferson?
2: Oh, not in my time.
0: Oh, I thought you'd been doctor here for at least 200 years.
2: No. Last one to be burnt, I believe, was Dornoch in Scotland, in the reign of one of the Georges. Mm. Oh, I'm no expert in these matters, though. I'm just a rural GP, not a witch doctor. Stop in sometime, Mark. Have a little strengthening in the coffee with me.
6: I'd love to, thanks.
0: On Sundays, it was the custom of the parsonage for the inmate to prepare his own tea and have Mrs. Smith back to make supper in lieu of dinner. The arrangement suited me all right. Actually, I have to confess that I'd grown to take pleasure from merely watching Mrs. Smith move about the place. After the Sunday morning talk of witches in the pub, I discreetly watched Roger's housekeeper prepare my supper. I noticed that one of her wrists was bandaged. Had an accident. She made a motion as if to hide the injured hand.
7: Oh, 'twas nothing, sir. Mishap rather than an accident.
0: Oh? I suppose you're not a native of these parts, Mrs. Smith?
7: My husband was, sir.
0: How did you lose him?
7: Doctor said some kind of seizure, sir. He was found dead one morning in Ralton Wood.
0: One morning? Do you mean he'd been there all night? What a worrying time for you.
7: Oh, no, sir. He was off and out all night.
0: What was he?
7: He was a junior keeper at the Hall, sir. It was thought at first he might have been shot or killed in some way by poachers, sir, but, well, no one gave much ear to that. Besides, poachers are fearful of hauntings, sir.
0: Hauntings?
7: Murdered men come back, sir, and the dead ride fast. No, my Bert's death was what the coroner calls natural causes, though they did say that...
0: Yes, they did say.
7: Some said he'd been bewitched to his death. I went away for a time, but I came back.
0: Unfortunately for me, Mrs. Smith, you make me very comfortable. And she smiled and crossed the room. And although the lamps were turned well up, no shadow accompanied her to the door.

0: I feel like a new man. 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

0: final revision. Well, nobody can ever say it's a task to be enjoyed. Something to be got over, more like.
1: Darn silly name, Mrs. Smith. I wonder what her first is. Jennifer? Dolly? She's a fair-looking piece. Her lack of shadow is more likely to be a matter of physical than optical concern.
2: Squealed like a woman her did. A wounded woman. But when I went to pick her up, her had vanished, her hat.
3: Oh, 'twas nothing, sir. A mishap rather than an accident.
1: She's got a bandaged wrist. She hasn't a shadow. Some say
3: he's been bewitched to his death. I went away for a time, but I came back. I came back. I came back. Came back. Came back.
1: What is a middle-aged professor of philosophy to make of all this? If she had any dramatic ability, I, for one, would cast her as St. Jones, E.B. Shaw's, that is, not Shakespeare's or Voltaire's. A week passed. My relations with my reticent maid remained the same. I heard no more talk of witches, and the cases altered. The second Sunday came and went. The weather grew stormy. The days seemed shorter. There wasn't much more of my working holiday left. Mrs. Smith still fascinated me. I think that if I'd been a few years younger, despite the difference of class, and that does matter, really, you know. I mean, what will one talk about after passion had departed? Anyway, I am middle-aged, was then too. So no matter. I must admit, though, the gowns the creature wore, so thin, so beguiling in that summer sun, why, they brought alive again in me feelings I thought I had left forever in youth.
4: Something on my mind? Something on my mind, you say? I have surely something on my mind. Been of a tremble all day and night. Shaken to me in as I
5: was. What then, Janet Sudborough?
4: What would you say to finding a woman stretched out on a flat tombstone at 11 o'clock at night?
5: Hey?
4: Hey, don't you laugh. Crossing the acre about 11... I suddenly saw uprising from one of the old flat stones what I thought to be a genuine appearance.
5: Well, what was it then, eh?
4: Well, as I told you, a young woman.
5: Did you talk with her, Jonas?
4: Yeah.
5: Did you have any speech with her, Jonas?
4: 40 years I've been sexing on God's hate of her. I never, ever...
5: Did you say anything? Did you...
4: I cried out, that's all. I said, who be there? Who be there?
5: A brave lad, our Jonas.
4: And she tucked up her petticoats and fled.
5: Thought you were an appearance, likely.
4: Oh, I was afeard, I can tell you. 16 for 40 years.
6: Had she nice legs under them petticoats, Jonas?
4: They fair twinkle as she ran.
6: Who was she then?
4: Well, she ran like a startled doe. The moon were no help to me eyes, but a young woman she looked like to me.
5: Probably some mourning mother or wife. Probably one of the courting couple.
4: Mourner? No, he had no bearing since Jake Mills. And there was none to mourn him. And do the grief-stricken, pick up petticoats and run irreverent like cross God's acre.
6: But it was an appearance after all.
4: Do appearances leave footprints in the mould? Do they leave footprints in the gravel?
6: You said it was too dark to see.
4: No, I said moon were no help, but the sun this morning before early celebration.
7: You should have been a detective, Janet. The woman in white.
4: Oh, and they, not white. She may have been wearing some kind of pink sort of muslin.
1: What? Muslin? And no coat? On a night like last night?
4: Well, I said she might. Twere somewhat light and airy, any road.
6: And you let her get clean away? That weren't like you, Jonas.
4: You can laugh, but she gave me a start.
5: You know, talking of women young and pretty wearing things like muslin, when I was a lad...
6: Now then, not in front of Flossie, my barmaid.
1: My own mind was adrift from talk. I had laughed myself out of the idea that Mrs. Smith was a witch. But suddenly I thought myself wondering whether she couldn't be a vampire. I knew a little about vampires, and I'd never believed in them anyway. But in fiction, I knew they were supposed to suck the blood of the living and desecrate the graves of the dead. I cannot now recall just how serious or semi-serious my thought was. But it drew me irresistibly to the churchyard on my way back that night.

I wandered about, and despite my skepticism, felt the odd bit creepy. Leftover schoolboy horrors of graveyards, I suppose. After all, it wasn't the witching hour. 2 hours from that. Quite close to the little gate that led into the parsonage, I found a stone lying horizontally on the ground. I don't know what made me peer at it and read. Sacred to the memory of Herbert Smith of this parish. Unaccountably smitten on the 19th of July, 1795. And Enoch walked with God and was not. Also, Phoebe, wife of the above, in death they were not divided.

0: The next night, she looked more beautiful than ever. 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I desired her. There's no point to dishonesty. She cleared away my supper things, and as she paused to open the door, I spoke. Phoebe? Better get home before the storm comes again. I believe it will again tonight. Leave the supper things in the kitchen.
1: Thank you, sir. I like to be home before the storm.

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No, it was, as I said, indescribable. I fell asleep in my chair after Mrs. Smith's departure that night.

0: I was instantly awake and knew that a bolt had fallen somewhere close. I left the parsonage and hurried out. There were many of the village folk about, and I followed. The general trend of people went towards the church. The crowd stopped. By the very tombstone I had read. I say tombstone, but now there was no tombstone. The meteorite, or whatever had fallen, had found there a sure target, and had left but a ragged, gaping hole around which were scattered pieces of broken stone and a litter of dank earth. It was not, however, the wreckage of the ancient grave which filled our tongue. It was the unmarked, unscathed body of a woman, clad in a summer frock of pink muslin, which lay beside it. Her face was touched with neither horror nor surprise at sudden death, but bore an expression of serene content. Dr. Jeffers was the first to kneel by her, and as he opened her bodice to test her motionless heart, I saw with a kind of awe that her dress was untouched by rain, her hair as neat as if she had just left her dressing table. Not until the doctor rose from beside the still form did I see that the untroubled hair was grey, and the placid face, though still smooth, was that of an aging, if not elderly woman.
1: God rest her soul.
0: God rest her body.
2: Well, you thought so, too.
0: Yes. And Dr. Jeffers began to busy himself, commanding a bearer party to carry all that was left of Mrs. Smith.

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5: 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The Air Hunters. 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
5: Dean Quinn has been trying to locate Helen Martin, missing heiress to a hidden fortune. He's been fishing for clues, but to this point has caught only a good case of pneumonia. He meets Virginia Clay, Helen Martin's aunt, who sends him back to California into a post office box. Dean Quinn back in California, back to his girl, Beth Temple, and into the fire, brought upon by the arrival of the irrepressible Stella Pasek from Chicago. But it's the business of air hunting that Dean Quinn has chosen, so he follows the trail north to San Francisco, then back to Los Angeles, to the mansion of the young and beautiful, mysterious Florenzia Monti, but still not a trace of Helen Martin. He has no idea where or even who she is, nor for that matter does he know exactly how he got to where he is, in a swimming pool, half drowned and bleeding, and not alone. His company is dead, murdered. Dean Quinn wants to know, in a word, why. The Air Hunters resumes after this message.
8: Hi, this is Buddy Merrill from the Lawrence Welk Band, and I'd just like to say, if you're a veteran just returning to civilian life, the Veterans Administration urges you to take advantage of your rights under the GI Bill. If you need additional education, you may have as much as 36 months of schooling coming to you. If you haven't finished high school, you may do so and still have your full GI school time coming to you for college or other education. You get paid every month while you work toward your diploma. So, why not get on with that GI schooling? Don't let the opportunities that could be yours pass you by because you aren't prepared. Don't let the rights you earned while in uniform go unused. This is Buddy Merrill saying, get full information from VA. Get started in school under the GI Bill and follow the road to success that millions of veterans have taken.

0: I pulled myself out of the pool and staggered into the living room. It was a mess. A disaster area. It looked worse than my head felt. Whoever had bopped me and killed her. Come on, Boyle. Remember it all or they'll get you for sure. Water. The harbor. Water. What am I thinking of? The McAllister. I went to the pier to talk to Albert Kress about Edgar Rhine.
1: Sure, I knew Edgar Rhine. Often wondered what happened to him. Last saw him maybe 15 years ago. He was second engineer aboard the Sulu Seas, a tanker older than Noah's Ark. I was on her, too, as an A.B. You have more coffee?
0: No thanks, Mr. Kress.
1: Well, we picked up a cargo of crude in the Persian Gulf, sailed up to the Red Sea, to the Med, stayed over in Istanbul a couple of days, then sailed back to the States. We got held up at customs when we berthed in Jersey. Ship was swarming with treasury men. They'd been tipped off that we'd picked up some junk in Turkey. Point I'm making, Rhine left a ship there in Jersey. Well, what was odd was he'd signed on from the West Coast.
0: You mean he deserted?
1: No, he just drew his pay and walked off. Didn't say goodbye or go to hell.
0: I drove back to face Walden again. I thought maybe what Kress had told me might perk him up a little.
2: So what?
0: Well, I don't think old Rhine was in on the smuggling from the start, but he knew that engine room and everything in it. He found where the stuff was hidden, quit the ship, and walked off with a couple of tobacco tins of pure morphine.
2: I won't condone that. $100,000 from dope, salted away in little bank accounts under different names. The government will attach those accounts when they're revealed in probate.
0: No, they won't. They'd only be guessing. There's absolutely no proof. Besides, there's the statute of limitations.
2: I'm not going to argue with you, Quinn. You got me into this, but I'm getting out now.
0: You can't. We've got a contract for a year.
2: Oh, have we? There's your contract. Want to sue me?
0: So I was canned. On my way out of Walden's office, I asked Nora, his secretary, to refer any telephone calls for me to El Cairo Court. Flat broke again and really down. I went back to Betts.
3: Hello, honey. Stella and I have been out shopping. Well, how'd it go at the office today?
0: Oh, great, if you dig getting fired.
3: Oh, Dean. Well, what are you going to do?
0: I don't know. I guess I could go back to passing out handbills.
4: Hey, maybe I could fix you up with a job. One of the boys at the club quit last night.
0: A job doing what?
4: Parking cars.
0: How much? You know, I've been making pretty good bread.
3: You'll do it.
0: So I took it. That night, Beth drove Stella and me to work at the Yodel A-Go-Go. It had no parking lot of its own. Steep hills above and steep hills below. I could tell right off it was going to be tough sledding. Stella introduced me to a young dude in a red T-shirt and tight white stretch pants.
4: Kilroy, this here's my very own first cousin, Dean.
0: Stella, I don't think that's...
4: He needs a job real bad, and right away I thought of you, Kilroy.
5: Really? You thought about me?
4: Yeah, he's an awful good driver, and I think you were just so sweet. You know what I mean?
0: How could Kilroy say no? He couldn't say anything at all with his eyes popping out, watching Stella slink into the club. Then the suckers began arriving, and we, the real suckers, started parking cars. We stashed them all up and down the side streets on both sides of Sunset, anywhere within 5 blocks. Then we had to whip back to the club on a dead run for the next one. By the time the club closed, I was a basket case. This wasn't a job for someone with chronic pneumonia. Back in El Cairo, I found Beth asleep on the couch. She left me a note explaining why. Dear Chaser, a girl named Nora called to leave a message for you that another girl named Zia wants you to call her in the morning. I think you should know that this is not an answering service and you might think about looking for new pastures to graze in. Let sleeping giants lie, Beth. I met Zia for lunch at the Barrier Reef, a little restaurant on the beach near Malibu. Seems she was interested in buying a paid-up insurance annuity.
4: Could you sell me one?
0: Sure, I guess so. How large an annuity?
4: Oh, $250,000.
0: $250,000?
4: I want one that will pay me, say, $10,000 a year for the rest of my life.
0: Yes. Sure, of course. Well, I'll work out the details.

Metropolitan Life knows how important the future is to you and your family. We've been preparing hard for the future so that your Metropolitan representative is qualified to help you prepare for it better. Because the better prepared you are, the better your future will be.

0: I didn't tell Zia I wasn't working for Walden any longer because, knowing Walden, I knew he wouldn't turn down the kind of business I had in my pocket. My commission would be somewhere around $7,500, exclusive of what Walden made for overriding it. I swaggered into his office and we drew up another contract. 3 days later, I called Zia at home.
1: I must talk to you about the project again.
0: What? You haven't changed your mind?
1: I don't want to discuss it over the phone. If you could meet me this afternoon, why not drive with me to Palm Springs? We can talk on the way.
0: Boy, oh, this is the way to do business. I've never been out this way before.
2: About that annuity, Dean. I want it in the name of Constance Niles.
0: I thought it was for you.
2: Of course it's for me. I simply want it in another name. Isn't it so wicked to want to save taxes?
0: Well, no, but I doubt the insurance company will issue to a false name. And Internal Revenue has laws, too.
2: All right. But I think I can convince you. If not, perhaps I'll have to cancel the policy.
0: Just checking out the way Zia was built, I didn't need much coaxing. The hideaway was several miles outside of Palm Springs, a sprawling desert adobe the same color as the sand surrounding it. The place was closed up. No servants were there or anybody. The small cottage, as she called it, was actually a vast ranch house, complete with air conditioning. Zia opened a bottle of champagne and another of brandy and mixed French 75s. We sat on the patio beside the swimming pool, watching the mysterious blue desert night come down. The moon was a huge incandescent globe that pulverized the heavens with powdered light. The whole scene was totally surreal. I couldn't believe what was happening. Boy, oh, she was really some tomato. By the time we left Palm Springs for Los Angeles the next day, Zia had me convinced. Convinced that if I didn't change the name on the annuity to Constance Niles, I'd lose the sale and never see her again. And I didn't intend to do either. Hi, I'm back.
3: And just in time. Kilroy says you're fired if you don't show up tonight. And after all the humiliation I had to go through to get you the job.
4: I know, dear.
0: Hey, since when have you ladies decided to run my life for me? From now on, I am running my own. I'll pack my stuff and get out.
3: Where are you going? The Century Plaza? And how much money you got?
4: He doesn't have $10.
3: And he'll spend that out chasing girls. It's a good thing he's got you, Beth, to keep an eye on him.
4: Dean, why don't you move back into number 9? Stella can move in with me.
0: Oh, please. Knock it off. So I moved into number 9 and Stella started camping with Beth. Until my insurance commission came through, I still needed the tips from the parking lot. There was a lousy band playing that night, and business was slow, so I didn't make much money, but at least I kept most of my sweat inside my body. Stella got a ride from that same guy as last time, but in a different car. A shiny, new domestic model, about a half a block long, and Kilroy was plenty teed off.
5: Hey, Dean, looky here. I guess I fixed that creep. Took it right out of his glove compartment.
0: Kilroy... That's a gun.
5: Yeah. Real pretty, ain't it? Yaffe Kush don't go in for those cheap stuff.
0: Yaffe Kush?
5: Yeah, the jerk driving Stella home big time. Big shot. Syndicate. This has got to be worth at least $50.
0: Are you out of your mind? You stole a gun from him? He'll come back looking for it.
5: Nah. He's got plenty more. Hey, Dean. Be on time tomorrow now, will you?
0: Hey, Kilroy. Look at that broad.
5: Where?
0: Over there, across the street.
5: I don't see no broad.
0: Oh, you missed her. She's gone now.
5: Hmm.
0: Well, see you tomorrow.
5: Yeah.
0: I couldn't let Kilroy keep that gun. He was an all right guy, and I didn't want to see him getting snuffed for something so dumb. So while he was looking across the street, I lifted the gun from his saddlebag. After he was gone, I put it in a paper bag and I hid it in the bushes by the club. Let's see, that was Friday night. I called in sick on Saturday, and Sunday the clubs closed. Yeah, I was in Bungalow 9 about 10:30 Sunday night, washing out my drip-dry shirt when... Yeah?
3: Hi, sport.
0: Stella? Out. Out!
3: Gee, it's nice to be alone at last. Beth's gone to a movie.
0: Stella, go back to Beth's place. You know what she'd think if she found you here.
3: Oh, boy, I wouldn't want to hurt Beth. We're dear friends. But you did break up with her, didn't you?
0: Do you have anything cooking on the stove?
3: No. Why?
0: Well, in that case, Beth's bungalow is on fire.
6: 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And you want one that will start and start and start your car. 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
8: 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Even today, there are people who still think all aspirin is alike, but the fact is all aspirin is not alike. Bayer tested its aspirin against every leading brand. The test showed for quality, Bayer is superior. Remember, as with all medicines, read and follow label directions carefully. When you get a headache, get Bayer, the better quality aspirin.
0: I guess it was the most excitement they'd had in the neighborhood for some time. All those sirens and flashing red lights brought people together who hadn't seen each other in years. Actually, the fire wasn't that bad. The cops seemed to think the blaze was a cover-up for something else. Maybe robbery. They noted that the furniture was smashed and the drawers emptied out. As far as Stella and I could see, nothing was missing, so they wrote it up as a stock case of teenage vandalism. After they'd gone, does Yaffe Kush know you live here?
3: Of course not.
0: Then how have you been getting home? On a magic carpet?
3: For your information, Mr. Cush is a gentleman, which is more than I can say for you. He calls me a cab whenever I want to come home.
0: It never occurred to you he might own the cab company?
3: Mr. Cush is in the machine business, Mr. Smarty.
0: Sure he is. Slot machines, vending machines, political machines.
3: Oh, I hate you.
0: Oh, hate me later. Help me clean up this mess before Beth gets home. I didn't come right out and say to Stella that I thought Yaffe Kush had been there looking for his missing gun and tried to burn the place down when he couldn't find it. The next day, I went to see Walden about any late developments in the Florenzia Monte Constance Niles deal.
9: Ah, Quinn, yeah, come in.
0: Back to the old drawing board, I see.
9: I just can't seem to give it up or beat the damn thing.
0: You ever consider cheating?
9: There's a letter for you. It's from Chicago.
0: It's a photostat of Etta Rhine's and Charlie Martin's marriage license.
9: Still plugging away, eh, Quinn?
0: Another bummer. Etta Rhine's father was Henry Rhine. So if, and I don't even know if I can find out, if Henry Rhine and Edgar Rhine were brothers, that would make Helen Martin, wherever she is, Edgar's grandniece, not his granddaughter.
9: So what? We're off the Ryan case anyway.
0: Yeah. Well, there's still my insurance commission.
1: Hello?
0: Zia, it's Mia. Clean Dean. It's all set.
1: Wonderful. I'll be out by Palm Springs tomorrow. What do you say we meet at the hideaway? 8 o'clock? We'll have a private little party in honor of the event.
0: Boy, oh, that sounds terrific. I'll bring the papers.
1: I'll bring the money. $250,000 in cash.
0: Cash? What's wrong with a cashier's check?
1: It'll be safe. I'll keep it under lock and key in my cosmetics box in the trunk of the car. Besides, a cashier's check would involve a bank, and I don't see where it's any of their business, do you?
0: Well, no, I guess you're right. See you at 8.
1: Bye now.
0: The next morning, I rented a car and drove all over town to make sure everything was in perfect running condition. At 6 o'clock, I couldn't sit any longer. I made sure I had the papers, and... Oh, no. No, why now?
10: Why me?
11: Want me to start?
0: No.
11: Well, what are you going to do?
0: I don't know. I can't kill myself without fumes.
11: You can use my car. I won't need it tonight.
0: Oh, girl, oh, you'd do that for me? I was almost to the freeway when I thought of something. Bringing all that cash back with me could be dangerous. So I turned up Wilcox and headed toward Sunset in the Strip. Kilroy wasn't there yet, so nobody recognized me when I went looking in the bushes. I found the paper bag with Yoppie's gun, then headed out for Palm Springs. A bit late, but on my way. I thought I could make up some lost time out in the open road, but I made a wrong turn and I was halfway to Indio before a gas station attendant straightened me out. It was almost 9:30 when I made the turn onto the long dirt road. I threaded my set of wheels into the five-car garage attached to the house. The garage was empty except for the stodgy, square, conservative coupe she had driven down in. I parked beside it and got out. As I walked past the car, I remembered the cosmetics case locked in the trunk. Pretty baby. $250,000. I'll take real good care of you. Hello? Zia, it's Mia! I walked from the garage around the house to the main entrance. The wind was up. I dodged a tumbleweed that blew across the lawn. The desert cools off fast at night. I hoped it hadn't cooled her off towards me. The lights were on in the living room, so she was here like she'd promised. I punched the doorbell. I stood there quite a while, but no one answered. I was getting impatient, both for Zia and my commission. You know, 33% of nothing is nothing. I knocked on the door, just one little rap, and it swung open. Anyone here? At ease, dry your tears. Dean's here. Hello, anyone home? The living room was empty. Also the dining room, the library, sunrooms, kitchen, and the game room. The whole joint was deserted. I opened the sliding glass door and stepped outside to the patio and pool. The outdoor lights were off, and it was plenty dark. Almost concealed in the darkness by the side of the pool nearest to me, something was bobbing in the water. I stepped to the edge of the pool to take a better look. Oh. Oh, coil. Zia stared up at me from the water. Her eyes and her mouth were wide open, and her hair was matted to the side of her head. Except for the features of her face and the curled fingers of one outstretched hand, her body was suspended a few inches beneath the surface. I didn't have a chance to see any more because, without warning, my arms were pinned behind me and some ape had his hands around my throat. There were two of them, but I couldn't see who they were. Then I got zapped upside my head. Ow! Like I told you, if you're not careful, you can get killed.
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3: And now, Peter Paul Mounds, Almond Joy, and Cadbury Chocolate Bars presents Alien Worlds. Slowly rotating at the edge of deep space, 1,000 kilometers beyond the atmosphere of 21st century Earth, is the Arthur C. Clarke Astronomical Observatory, Starlab. Here, Starlab Research Director Maura Cassidy and scientists and technicians of the International Space Authority watch over the countless stars and planets that fill the silent distances beyond the giant space station. This week, an ancient intruder from another galaxy exposes Starlab to the genetic mysteries of the seeds of time.

0: 50 kilometers beyond Starlab, the SET interceptor Solaris reduces speed and moves into a preliminary docking orbit with a huge space station. Aboard the Solaris, Captains John Graydon and Buddy Griff.
1: Solaris to Starlab Control.
2: This is Starlab. Go ahead, Solaris.
1: We're holding at the outer boundary, Jerry. How soon can you get us aboard?
2: The traffic's pretty heavy right now, John. I've got a Soviet fighter and two Canadian tankers coming in now. And three lunar shuttles in a docking orbit 2 kilometers out. Hold your position. I'll get back to you in about 10 minutes.
1: Roger, Starlab. Solaris out.
2: Starlab, clear.
1: Well, since 10 minutes usually means half an hour, why don't we put the ship on autopilot and go down to the cargo bay for a little zero-gravity racquetball? Do you know where the rackets are? Oh, they're floating around down there somewhere. All right, let's go. What? We better stay, Skip. The high-density scanners are picking up something. How far away? 4.6 kilometers. And it's holding at 081 degrees starboard. Get a full magnification visual and bring it up on screen 6.
3: Right.
1: What is it?
3: I don't know. I've never seen anything like it.
0: In the center of the screen, against a background of jet black space and scattered stars, the mysterious object begins to slowly rotate, reflected sunlight blazing from each of its 10 smooth surfaces.
1: Solaris to Starlab.
2: This is Starlab. Go ahead, Solaris.
1: Jerry, we're visually monitoring a UFO. Are you picking it up on your scanners?
2: No, I don't think so. Oh, wait a minute. Yeah, there is something out there about 4 kilometers from your present position.
1: Right. Okay, tell Morrow what the situation is, and you'd better notify Professor Ballin, too. We're going in for a closer look.
2: I'll keep an eye on you from here, John. Be careful. Starlab out.
1: What do you think, buddy? Well, let's play it safe and sort of sneak up on it. I'll do a tomography profile at 3 kilometers. If the thing's not dangerous, we can get in close and do a phase one scanner series.
3: And what if it explodes and blows us to Kingdom Come?
1: You know, maybe we should stick to racquetball.

0: Whoa. Talk about sensory overload. I wonder how she keeps her balance. Maybe it's trick photography. Ah, couldn't be. No photographer is that tricky.
1: No, but if that is Starlab Control.
0: This is Starlab. Go ahead, Maggie.
1: We've got a problem, Jerry. We're still working on this new orbital power satellite, Effector 706, and we just lost our last bundle of solar panels.
0: What happened?
1: An anchoring cable on the superstructure let go, and the panels have drifted off into deep space. Can you help us out? This thing's supposed to be operational by tonight.
0: How many panels do you need?
1: 10.
0: What type?
1: Amplitron ST16.
0: Oh, hold on. I'll check the computer and see what we got. This is your lucky day, Maggie. We've got 24 SP16s in storage. Will this be a pickup or a delivery?
1: I won't be able to spare any of our tugs for another hour, so what's available on your end?
0: Well, we've got a Soviet freighter heading your way in about 15 minutes. I'll have the captain contact you, okay?
1: I'll stand by for his call. Thanks, Jerry. Instruction over to 5 out.
0: Starlab Control, clear. Docking Bay 12, this is the bridge.
2: Bay 12, go ahead, Jerry.
0: Yeah, Ernie, call Storage Bay 19 and tell them to deliver 10 Amplitron SP16 solar panels to the Odessa, and then have Captain Vashenko contact Construction Orbiter 5. It's kind of an emergency.
2: Will do, Jerry.
0: Yeah. Where was I? Right. Sensory overload. Oh, yeah. Wow. Oops.
3: Hi, Jerry.
0: Hi, Mara.
3: You heard from John and Buddy?
0: Yeah, about 20 minutes ago. They've maneuvered the Solaris into a side-by-side position with the UFO, and Buddy said he'd contact us as soon as he did the preliminary scan series.
3: Okay. What's that magazine you're holding behind you?
0: Magazine?
3: Come on, Jerry, hand it over.
0: Oh, Mara.
3: The Astounding Adventures of Galactic Gladys, the Girl Wonder?
0: Well, you know.
3: Which one of these bimbos is Galactic Gladys?
0: I believe that's her there, locked in mortal combat with the evil swamp gas creature.
3: Well, she's certainly a wonder, all right. I'll bet she hasn't seen her feet in years. Jerry, where did you get this publication?
0: I found it in the technician's lounge.
3: Uh-huh. I wondered why they were all running around down there with their tongues hanging out. Jerry!
0: Hi, Professor Ballin.
4: How you doing, Jerry?
3: David, you're just in time for a little X-rated science fiction. Look at this.
4: What happened to her clothes?
0: The evil swamp gas creature ate them.
4: Well, yum, yum.
3: I don't know about you, David. 3 days on Starlab and you're already starting to sound like Buddy Grip.
4: It must be the altitude.
5: Solaris to Starlab Control.
0: This is Starlab. Go ahead, John.
5: We finished the preliminary scans on the UFO. Is Mara there?
3: I'm right here, John, and so is our new alienologist.
5: Okay, here's Buddy. The object is 3 meters square and shaped like a decahedron. It's made of some kind of copper-colored metal that's about 75% hydrogen. As far as we can tell, there's no inboard or outboard propulsion system.
3: How fast is it moving, Buddy?
5: How fast do you want it to move?
3: What does he mean, John?
5: Well, it was stationary when I brought the ship alongside, but for the past 10 minutes, it's been matching our speed, no matter how fast it goes.
4: What kind of a readout did you get on the tomography scan, Buddy?
5: The interior of the thing is filled with some kind of ionized gelatin that converts to nitrogen plasma, and then reconverts the gelatin at 12-second intervals.
3: Buddy, is it giving off any kind of sound?
5: Yes, it is. When the gelatin converts to plasma, the object gives off what sounds like accelerated heartbeats. And when the plasma reconverts to gelatin, we hear the heartbeats in reverse.

0: Alien Worlds continues. Returning from a routine patrol aboard the Solaris, SET Captains John Graydon and Buddy Griff encounter an unidentified flying object 50 kilometers beyond Starlab.
1: The object is 3 meters square, shaped like a decahedron. It's made of some kind of copper-colored metal that's about 75% hydrogen.
0: As John maneuvers the Solaris into a side-by-side position with the UFO, Buddy continues to analyze the object with the ship's tomography scanners.
1: The interior of the thing is filled with some kind of ionized gelatin that converts to nitrogen plasma, and then reconverts to gelatin at 12-second intervals.
2: What do you think, David?
3: I think we better see about getting that thing into one of the isolated laboratory pods.
2: Buddy, shoot a magnetic grappler over and see if you can bring it in.
1: We already tried that, Mora. The grappler pad won't stick. The object is anti-magnetic.
2: How about if you go EVA and try to push it into the Solaris' cargo bay?
4: Hold on just a moment, please.
1: I don't think that'll be necessary. From the way it's been matching our speed, I think it'll follow us in.
2: All right, give it a try. If it works, get the object as close as you can to the outboard airlock of Isolab 9. I'll have a crew standing by to take it inside.
1: Okay, Mora. Solaris out.
5: Starlab clear.
2: Come on, David. Let's get down there.
0: Later, the Solaris maneuvers the object into a position 2 meters away from Isolab 9's outboard airlock. Then, as John guides the Solaris into a nearby docking bay, the lab's airlock opens, and a crew of technicians in yellow pressure suits and tinted glass helmets take the alien decahedron inside. 10 minutes later, the object rests on a slowly rotating observation pad in the center of the lab's brightly lit quarantine chamber.
3: It's remarkably beautiful, isn't it?
2: Frightens me.
3: Why?
2: The way it looks. The color and size, texture. All those desperately perfect angles constantly repeating themselves. Physical aspects are so familiar, we can call them by name in a language we all understand. And yet we don't know what it calls itself or what it might be calling us.
3: You feel whatever is inside is alive?
2: Don't you?
3: Yes.
2: Well, at least our scientific cells are still in sync.
3: Mora, please, not now.
2: Who's here?
6: Hi, fellas. Well, I'm glad to see it hasn't blown up yet. Come on, Skip, let's go inside for a close-up.
7: Yeah, okay.
3: I think you better stay on this side of the glass for a while. The object's still being scanned. If you go in there now, your body impulses will be included in the scanner data.
6: Maybe we should go in anyway, just to blow their minds up in data processing.
7: I can hear Professor Clark now.
8: I say, Ramsey, have you seen this printout? Graydon and Griff are trapped inside that alien gizmo.
9: Really? How do you know it's them?
8: Elementary, my dear Ramsey. The tall one's thumbing his nose, and the short one thinks it's funny.
6: Mora, David, not even a smile. What's with you two?
2: We've got a lot on our minds, John.
6: Yeah, I see. Well, okay. Come on, Skip, let's go have dinner.
7: Yeah, right.
3: So we'll see you guys.
6: See you later.
2: It's time we had a talk, David. Let's go up to my quarters.
3: Coming to Starlab wasn't my idea, Mora. We go where the ISA wants us to go, you know that.
2: If I had known you were married, I would have asked Commissioner White to send someone else.
3: Why?
2: When I was told you were going to spend 3 months on Starlab, I thought we were getting a second chance.
3: Second chance for what, Mora? To pick it up where it fell apart 3 years ago?
2: Why not?
3: Because your work has always been more important to you than anything else. And I don't think that'll ever change. Even when things were good, we were never together more than 3 months out of the year. Your whole life was spaceports and laboratories and conferences and trips off the planet.
2: You make it sound like I didn't care at all.
3: I don't mean to, Mora. I know you cared. And I know you love me. But you love the rockets more.
2: I'm sorry, David.
3: So am I. I'll see you in the morning, Mora.

0: Okay, Lunar Shuttle 10, I have you on the screen. Your docking orbit insertion coordinates are 509er at subvector 70 alpha.
1: 509er at 70 alpha. Roger, Starlab. Lunar Shuttle 10, out.
0: Starlab control, clear. Morning, Mara.
2: Jerry, have you seen David?
0: Not since yesterday afternoon.
3: Hello, everyone.
0: Good morning.
2: Have either of you seen David?
4: Yeah, we saw him after dinner last night when we went down to have another look at the UFO. He was in the isolab with it. Maybe he's still there.
2: I checked the isolab 20 minutes ago.
4: Well, maybe you missed him. Let's get on and take another look. There he is, Mara. Hit the intercom button, Skip.
2: David, can you come out for a minute?
5: There's no need to be frightened, Mara. Professor Ballin has not been harmed.
2: David, what's the matter with you? You sound so...
4: Mara, his hands are transparent.
2: David, what happened to your hands?
4: It's not David.
5: I am not Professor Ballin, Mara. I am of him. David is safe inside my vehicle.
2: Well, then open it. Let him out.
5: As you wish, Mara.
2: David!
4: Good God.
6: Isolab control to sick bay.
7: Sick bay, Dr. Oster.
6: Diana, this is Buddy. Get down to Isolab 9 as fast as you can. And bring a portable vital sign indicator. David Ballin's inside the UFO and he's encased in some kind of gelatin.
5: There is no need to be

0: continues. Entering the control booth of Isolab 9, Mora, Buddy, and John discover that the substance inside the alien decahedron has transformed itself into a duplicate of Professor David Ballin, leaving the real David Ballin encased in a cocoon of translucent white gelatin.
1: Have you tried to get into the chamber?
2: The hatch is sealed from the inside.
3: There's no need to be frightened, Dr. Rossiter. Professor Ballin has not been harmed.
1: He knows me.
2: He knows all of us, Diana.
1: Connect the vital sign indicator to the scanner terminal, John. Ah, he's all right. His vital signs are perfect.
2: Oh, boy. Well,
3: if you will be patient, the seed placenta will soon evaporate, and David will be released.
1: Soon? How long is soon?
3: Now.
1: David, are you all right?
3: I think so, yes. I suggest you leave the chamber now, David. The placenta residue will soon convert to a toxic gas.
4: Mutate your senses. Yes, all right. Hey, look at home. Where have you been?
5: When that thing opened up last night and took me inside, I thought I was a goner. But as soon as the seed placenta started to cover me, I wasn't afraid anymore. It was incredible. I sensed everything that was going on. And when my duplicate emerged, it was like one of those films where the guy dies and you see his spirit leave his body.
2: Film, huh? I guess art imitates life after all.
6: I think it's the other way around, Skip.
3: Life and art should be the same.
1: Yes, they should be. But they rarely are.
3: Perhaps we should learn the lesson of the Balinese. They say they have no art. They simply do everything as well as they can.
1: You once said that to me, David.
5: I know. It's amazing, isn't it, how precisely I've been duplicated.
1: Well, David number two, what now?
3: I want to return to my world, Diana. And I want to take Mara with me.
7: Now, hold on a minute, you. I'm not in the habit of running off to alien worlds with life forms I hardly know.
3: You know me, Mara. And I know you.
5: He's got a point there, Mara.
7: Well, be that as it may, I just don't think the original me and the duplicate you are ready for... Well, why are your hands transparent anyway?
3: David was wearing protective gloves that prevented the seed placenta from taking a precise imprint of his hands. And Mara, a duplicate of you is all I want.
7: Why?
3: I still love you, Mara.
7: Oh, David. Why didn't you... Wait a minute. What am I saying?
2: Yeah, this is weird.
1: David?
5: Yes?
3: Yes.
1: Oh, I'm sorry, David. I mean the duplicate David.
3: Yes, Diana.
1: I think all of us would like to know a little more about your origins.
3: Centuries ago, explorers from another galaxy visited my planet. Their bodies contained bacteria, harmless to them, but lethal to us. There was a plague, and before the end came, our scientists created the placenta substance and filled it with the genetic seeds that were the essence of our race. Then they placed these seeds of time in hundreds of vehicles like this one. And set us adrift in the universe.
2: Was your race humanoid?
3: Yes, buddy, it was. But some of the cells were randomly coded, so we could become whatever organic life form we contacted. I could have been a bird or an insect, or even a flower. Any living thing in which the seeds could take root.
2: What would have happened if you had become a flower?
3: I would have simply pollinated other flowers of the same species, and my race would have been reborn as a genus of conscious, intelligent orchids or roses.
2: Would you eventually have re-evolved your original humanoid form?
3: Eventually, yes. But I'm not a flower, am I? I'm an ion-negative duplicate of a human male. And my race can be reborn only if I interact with an ion-positive duplicate of a human female.
7: All right, I'll do it.
8: Good girl.
3: Thank you, Maura.
7: It's okay. Just remember, I don't fool around on the first date. What do you want me to do?
3: Saturate yourself with pure oxygen.

0: That will protect you from the toxic residue. Then come into the chamber and enter the secondary placenta compartment of my vehicle.
1: Okay. Get me an E4 oxygen unit, buddy. I'm about to become a double feature.
2: Okay.

0: do you feel, Mara?
1: I'll be all right, Diana.
2: I'll be all right, Diana.
1: Listen to that. I'm in stereo.
2: Thank you, Mara. Thank you.
1: I have a question.
2: Yes?
1: When you and David, this David, are, you know, when you're... will I feel anything?
2: We don't know, Mara. It's possible.
3: You'd better leave the chamber now, Mara. The placenta residue is starting to become toxic.

0: Did you arrange for a ship, John?
1: There's a long-range shuttle waiting for them just outside the airlock.
0: Mara, you'll be able to fly the shuttle, won't you?
2: Yes. I love the rockets as much as you do now.
3: Goodbye.
4: Bye. Well, so long, you two.
3: Tomorrow, good luck.
1: It looks like we're getting that second chance after all, Mara.
0: You're right, David. You're

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Associate producer, Ron Thompson. Music director, Tom Rounds. Engineer, Stu Jacobs. Technical consultant, Peter Sky. Assistant to the producer, Jim Cook. Alien Worlds was created, produced, and directed by Lee Hansen and is distributed by Watermark Incorporated. And so, until next week, this is Roger Dressler inviting you to join us for our next adventure, The Madonnas of Zanzibar Alpha, from the elsewhere and elsewhen of Alien Worlds. 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
1: Another color with city dirt? 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
3: I came across Mr. Kipling in the meadow by the church. If I've painted that spire once, he said, I've painted it a dozen times. 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An artist needs inspiration, he explained. 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

0: Yes, there's coffee pot freshness in every cup of Maxwell House.
1: 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I told them I'm too old to change my ways now. I'll put one at Lads onto it. Very nice, young Harold. If you like that sort of thing.
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5: Drusilla, there's a light.
6: A searchlight? What does it mean?
5: Someone's trying to get the sighted people together.
6: Then we're not alone.
5: Scratch a pointer on the window ledge, then first thing in the morning, we'll identify the building.
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7: I lay awake for a long time on that first night after the disaster, listening to the shuffling and tapping of the blind in the street below. When I did go to sleep, I slept heavily and late. I woke to find the sun shining and Gisella making coffee on the oil stove. She was wearing a ski suit, and jolly nice she looked at it.
8: Hello, Bill. Ready for breakfast?
7: I'll shave first. I feel a bit scruffy.
8: Shall I heat some water?
7: No, I'll manage with cold. There's one of those patent creams in the bathroom. Hang on, I'm forgetting about that light we saw. Let's take a look at the mark we made and see where it came from.
8: I did, before you woke. It points towards London University Tower.
7: Yes, it would be that direction. Oh, and look, they're flying two flags. That's it, all right.
8: We better go straight there after we've eaten. It's funny. The streets are quite different from yesterday.
7: Fewer people about.
8: And look how they creep along the gutter. Yesterday they were all clinging to the house fronts.
7: It's easier going by the curb. This is the turning we want.
8: Steady. I think there's something happening at the gates.
7: There's quite a crowd. Do we investigate or clear out?
8: Investigate.
7: I think so, but don't let's get embroiled.
8: If we got through those houses and into one of the gardens, we could work our way quite close to the gates without being seen. If there's anyone to see us. Come on.
9: Be reasonable. There's nothing we can do about you.
10: And who do you think you are to shut yourselves up in there? Who do you think you are? You didn't think that I'm one of these helpless wretches and can't see you. I can see you all right.
8: What's happening?
7: Come up beside me.
9: But look here.
7: There's a sort of agitator chap trying to get in.
9: Be reasonable.
7: He's arguing with that chap inside the gate.
10: Do you think all these people haven't got the same right to live as you? They have, you know. It's not their fault they're blind, is it? It's nobody's fault, but it's going to be your fault if they starve, and you know it.
9: Yes.
10: I've been showing them where to get food, but there's only one of me, and there's thousands of them.
9: Yes.
10: You could help them too, but you won't. All you think of is looking after your own lousy skins.
9: Yes. But look here, how long do you think the supplies will last?
10: How the blazes would I know? What I do know is that of all us blokes who've still got our eyes, don't muck in and help. There aren't going to be many left alive by the time they come to clear this mess up.
9: But who do you think's going to come?
10: Oh, that's it, is it? You're scared. Frightened that if you give them food, there won't be enough for you. Lovely people, aren't they? Well, if you won't come out to us, we'll come into you.
9: Let go!
10: There's his arm. Now hold him while I undo the gate.
9: Let me go! Johnson! Edwards! Bring the stands!
11: Coming!
10: Don't shoot
8: them! Oh, no. To shoot at them like that.
7: They fired over their heads.
8: How do you know?
7: If they'd fired into that crowd with two Sten guns at a range of 20 yards, the street wouldn't be empty now.
8: But all the same, even to frighten them like that.
7: They had to do something.
8: That man, the one who spoke, was right.
7: In a way.
8: You know he was.
7: But he was wrong as well. You see, there is no they to come and clear up this mess. It won't be cleared up except by us. And one of the things we simply cannot afford to do is to spend our entire time pillaging food stocks on behalf of other people. Because when the stocks are gone, well, what will anyone eat?
8: It seems so callous.
7: I don't like it any more than you do, but we've got to make up our minds. Do we help the ones who've still got their sight to rebuild some sort of life, or do we make a moral gesture?
8: No. You're right, Bill. We've got to go on.
7: Then let's go over.
8: But the men with the guns.
7: They won't hurt us. We are sighted. Can you get down?
8: Give me a hand. There.
11: Can we come in?
12: How many of you?
11: Just the two. We saw your signal last night.
12: Okay, come on over.
13: We had a bit of a party just now.
8: Yes, we saw it.
13: Those were the orders. Not to let them in.
12: You'd better report to the colonel, just inside on the right. The door marked reception.
7: Highly organized.
8: Rather alarming.
11: This seems to be it.
14: Come in. Newcomers? Glad to have you with us. I'll just take a few particulars. Your name, sir?
7: Mason.
14: Initials?
7: W.J.
14: Address?
7: The Twitten, Panghurst, near Worthing, if it makes any difference.
14: We must keep the record straight. I'm hoping to get a form run off as soon as we collect someone who can work a duplicator. Age?
7: 29.
14: Occupation?
7: Triffid grower.
14: Not much call for that now, I'm afraid. And you?
8: Clayton J.V. of 42 Dean Road, NW8. Age 22, no particular occupation.
14: Independent.
8: Very.
14: Miss, I presume?
8: Yes.
14: Well, we need good men. Nasty business, this, but there's plenty to be done. Ah, Mr. Beadley.
15: Hello?
14: Two new arrivals, Mr. Mason and Miss Clayton. Pass to you for action.
15: Oh, how do you do? Come across to my office.
16: Sure you don't want references in triplicate.
15: Oh, you're thinking of the colonel. Yes, he's a bit of a civil servant. Still, he's right in a way. We've got to get ourselves organized. Go in here.
7: What's the position at the moment?
15: Well, so far, there are about 35 of us. And we hope some more will come in during the day.
7: Have they all got their sight?
15: 28 of them. The rest are relatives or children. Now, at the moment, the general idea is that we move away from here sometime tomorrow and go down to the country.
7: We were going down this afternoon.
15: Oh, what transport have you got?
7: A station wagon. We haven't stocked it up yet. We've got a lot of anti-triffid gear.
15: Well, that's a funny thing to make your first essential.
8: Not as funny as all that.
7: I think they're going to be a good deal of trouble.
15: Oh, but surely there aren't enough to cause a lot of bother.
7: There are plenty in the nurseries.
15: Oh, yes, but they're all fenced in. Oh, still, bring the gear by all means if you think it'll come in handy. Oh, by the way, you do want to come with us.
7: I think so, Gisella?
8: Yes.
15: Good. Then here's what I suggest. Dump your stuff and then drive your car off and swap it for a good big lorry.
7: Right.
15: Oh, do either of you know anything about doctoring?
7: Not a thing.
8: Nor me.
15: Oh, pity. Otherwise, I'd have sent you off on a medical scrounge. You'd better go after the stuff on this list.
7: Pots and pans, blankets and food.
15: Yes. And concentrate on bulk. Cans and packets are your best line. Do as much as you can before dark. There'll be a general meeting and discussion here about 9:30 this evening.
7: Righto.
15: Oh, have you got a pistol?
7: No.
15: You better have, just in case. And you, Miss Clayton. Here.
8: Sure.
15: Less messy than that knife.
8: Oh, I feel like a gangster.
15: Well, that's better than being a gangster's mole, which is what you'll become if some of the citizens of this town get hold of you.
8: I know.
15: Well, see you this evening. And good scrounging.
11: Whoa! Whoa! Switch off.
8: Sorry about that.
7: You must double declutch when you change down on these things. You can't just slide through as you can on a car.
8: Yes, I see. Otherwise, it's not too bad.
7: You were doing fine till then.
8: Get a bit wired on corners. It's like having a row of houses behind you. Lucky there aren't many people in these parts.
7: That's because it happened after working hours. If people had gone blind in the daytime, Lord knows what it would be like.
8: Awful to think of them still in their houses. Pinner and Stepney and Kensington.
7: Not only awful, but quite unprofitable.
8: Sorry.
7: What's the next warehouse on our list?
8: A
17: A blanket wholesaler in Tooley Street.
7: And then back we go. I'm stiff after all that loading up.
17: What do you think I am?
7: Think you can manage to drive?
17: That's for you to say.
7: Yes, you'll do. Then I'll follow you down in the other truck.
15: Right. Park it there. Oh, Miss Clayton, isn't it? Which list were you working from?
8: 15. Oh, here's Bill.
15: All right, Bill. Straighten her up. That's fine. Well, how have you made out?
7: We've got all this stuff on the list.
8: And a bit more besides.
7: We've made a couple of plans of where it's all packed in case you want to find anything in particular.
15: Oh, jolly good. I wish they'd all do that. Is this Triffid beer you put down here?
7: Yes, I thought it might come in useful.
15: Oh, yes, of course. You brought a lot in this morning, didn't you?
7: It doesn't take up much room.
15: Still... Oh, well, leave it on for the moment. I dare say you could do with a cup of tea. There's a canteen operating in the hall. All right, the next one in. Come along.
7: There are far more people here than there were this morning.
8: Yes. But do you notice those girls over there, all sitting together?
7: They're blind, aren't they?
8: But not helpless. They must come from some institute. Wonder why.
18: Excuse me. Mr. Mason and Miss Clayton?
8: Yes.
18: Good. Keep quite still, please. I want a picture of you.
8: Don't tell me you're the press.
18: Oh, more or less. At least I'm the official record. Elspeth Carey is the name, formerly of the Post.
7: This sounds like the Colonel's doing.
18: It is. I say, are you really Gisella Clayton?
8: Yes. And I wrote that book, and none of it's true. And I really don't see why the one static thing in a collapsing world should be my reputation.
18: Fair enough. Somebody said you were worried about Triffids.
7: I am.
8: They think he's got a bee in his bonnet about them.
18: And have you?
7: I think they're troublesome enough to be taken seriously when they get out of hand.
18: Yes, but surely that couldn't happen in England.
7: All sorts of things can happen in England now.
18: Yes, but... Oh, there's Ivan. He may be able to tell us something. He's been cruising round in a helicopter all afternoon. Ivan!
19: Hello.
18: Bill Mason, Drusella Clayton. This is Ivan Simpson.
19: How do you do?
18: Our intrepid bird man. Well, did you see any Triffids wandering around outside London?
19: Triffids? Oh, I don't think so. Not that you'd notice them much from the air, and besides, I was too busy following roads to take in much else.
7: What are the roads like?
19: Not too bad. Most of the drivers seem to have had time to pull up, and of course, it wasn't a busy time of day. I went as far as Reading, and they seemed pretty clear.
8: Did you see many people?
19: Hardly a soul. They don't go out very much.
20: Everybody in the lecture theatre, please, for a conference.
19: Oh, yes.
20: Everybody, please.
8: What do you think this is going to be about?
7: Tomorrow's routine and so on.
8: We're a funny mixed crowd. Michael Beadley seems to be organizing the platform.
7: All very efficient. They've even got a gavel.
15: Ladies and gentlemen. And it's probably the last time I shall use that phrase. The committee has appointed me as its chairman, and now I'm going to introduce them to you. But first of all, I want to say this. The world we knew has ended in a flash. And some of us may be feeling that it's the end of everything. It isn't, you know, unless we allow it to be. We've got to count our blessings, and whatever happens, avoid being sorry for ourselves. After all, if this disaster hadn't come upon us, you know, it's quite possible that something worse might have happened. And we've known that it might since the first bomb was dropped on Hiroshima in 1945. As it is, we have our health, the earth is intact, unscarred, and still fruitful. We can begin to build again, and we must start now.
7: Very well, sir.
15: Now, as you know, one of our main worries today has been that we've not come across anyone with medical knowledge. And so I'm particularly glad to welcome Miss Spur, who is not actually a doctor, but does hold high nursing qualifications. I'd like you to say a few words, Miss Spur.
21: Oh, my goodness. Must I?
15: Please.
21: I can only say that I'll do everything I possibly can. We must expect a certain amount of infection to be about in the next few days. And you can help us to avoid it by reporting at once if you feel at all unwell. And by eating nothing that has been exposed to the air. And by drinking nothing unless it has been boiled or comes out of a bottle.
0: Quiet, please.
21: After the meeting, will everyone please line up to be inoculated against typhoid, paratyphoid, and cholera?
15: Thank you very much, Miss Burr.
21: Sure.
15: Our last speaker is going to talk on a rather different subject. Here is Dr. Vorlis, who is Professor of Sociology at the University of Kingston.
1: My friend, I think I may claim to be the oldest among you. And I have spent my life studying the varied institutions of mankind. I have always been struck by the fact that every age and every community has evolved its own moral code to meet its own peculiar circumstances. And moreover, every man believes his own code to be not only the right one, but the only one for him. Although he would not deny that life in a penurious Indian village calls for different customs and manners from life in, say, Mayfair.
7: What's he getting at?
1: Oh, shh! Thank you, madam. The point I am about to make is this. The world we knew is gone, finished. Our needs are now different, therefore our standards must be different. For instance, you have all spent the day indulging with clear consciences in what 2 days ago would have been housebreaking and theft. Yes, you have already lost one prejudice, and now I suggest to you that you must lose others. The only one which we dare retain is that which tells us the human race is worth preserving. Anything that will help to preserve it is good, whether we've been brought up to believe it so or not. Anything that will not help must be abandoned. Pour me some water, please.
15: Of course, I'm so sorry.
1: Thank you. There is one thing to be made quite clear to you before you decide to join our community. It is that the men must work, the women must have babies. Unless you can agree to that, there can be no place for you. We can afford to support a limited number of women who cannot see because they will have babies who can see. In our new world, then, babies become very much more important than husbands.
7: What are you grinning at?
8: People's expressions.
7: Michael looks a bit anxious.
8: He should worry. If Brigham Young could bring it off in the middle of the 19th century, this ought to be a pushover.
7: Think so? Here's someone who doesn't agree with you.
22: Are we to understand that the last speaker is advocating free love?
1: I think the questioner must be aware that I never mentioned love, free, bought or bartered. Will she please make the question clearer?
22: I am asking if you suggest the abolition of the marriage law.
1: All the laws we knew have been abolished by circumstances.
22: There is still the law of decency.
1: Oh, now,
15: Miss Durrant.
1: Miss Durrant, a Mohammedan preserves rigid respectability with 3 wives. So did Solomon with 300. These are matters of local custom. For our survival, we must develop our own customs in those matters. And those who choose to come with us must adhere to them. Those who do not wish to are perfectly free to start other communities on such lines as they think fit.
7: Well.
8: Oh, dear. It's nice to be alone again.
7: Shall we sit? What's the matter?
8: Shall we sit this one out? Just a thought.
7: It's a lovely night. How's your arm?
8: Not too bad. She's quite good, that nurse.
7: The needle was blunt by the time it got to me.
8: We girls were so busy arguing, we wouldn't have noticed even that.
7: I bet you were. How many will decide to come?
8: Nearly all of them, by morning.
7: You think so?
8: Most women want babies. A lot of them prefer them to husbands.
7: do they?
8: Provided they've got some sort of security.
7: Oh.
8: Don't tell me you're going to cling to the old order.
7: No, but... I don't know, it's difficult.
8: What is?
7: I was going to ask you to marry me, but, well, there doesn't seem any point in it now.
8: Oh, Bill.
7: Well, is there?
8: I don't know. But I'll accept you all the same.
7: Oh, my darling. Josella.
8: Did you really think I wouldn't?
7: I didn't know.
8: Of course, it isn't quite as straightforward as it seems.
7: Why not?
8: I think if I were the committee, I should make it a rule that every man who marries a sighted girl must take on 2 blind girls as well.
7: What?
8: Well, that's about how the numbers work out.
7: But you don't mean that.
8: I do, and so do they. Didn't you think it was implied in that speech?
7: It may have been, but I don't see that they can hold anyone to it.
8: Meaning you don't love me enough to take on 2 other women as well?
7: No, but... Well, it's crazy, unnatural.
8: No, it isn't. Listen, Bill. This isn't easy for me either. But we do owe a sort of debt for being alive and able to see. One of the ways of paying it is to help these girls to as full a life as they can have.
7: I think that's the queerest argument I've heard today.
8: And yet it's right. I know it is.
7: Very well. If that's the way you think it ought to be.
8: Oh, darling. You do understand. I knew you would.
7: All the same.
8: Now, don't worry any more. I shall choose 2 nice, sensible girls.
7: Oh, will you? Good.
8: It's getting late. You better go in.
7: Yes, it's been quite a day.

0: upstairs, everyone, and help out the blind. They're on the ground floor. Now, quick as you can. Mind the stairs. You all right, Bill?
1: Yes, I'm all right, guys. Where's Josella?
0: She's down. Hurry up. The smoke's thickening.
2: Here comes one, Coker. Right, tighten the tripwire. Cosh him one. Right. Get him in the lorry.
3: Right.
2: Here comes another.
1: Josella, are you down there? Josella.
2: He's out. Get him away. No, wait a minute. There's another.
4: Not a bad bag. Not at all a bad bag.
5: Wakey, wakey. Rise and shine. That's right, I thought I heard you.
6: Oh, my head.
5: You had an accident, mate. That's what you had.
6: My hands. Who tied them up?
5: I take it easy, cop. There's no harm intended.
6: What's happened?
5: I'll tell you in a tick. Here, where are you?
6: Over here.
5: Oh. Now, I've got the mug of char for you. Can you get it between your hands? Yeah.
6: Got it.
5: If it tastes a bit funny, it's the rum old Charlie put in it.
6: Who's old Charlie?
5: He's our cook, Charlie.
6: Who are you?
5: I'm Alf.
6: Now tell me where I am and why I'm tied up.
5: Ah, it's a bit of a lark, really. Here, have a fag and I'll tell you. Light mine, will you? Tar. Well, you know, there was a bit of a shindy up at the university yesterday morning.
6: I saw that.
5: Yeah, well, after we'd scarpered, that bloke Coker that was doing all the talking, he got real nasty. And he said you'd have to take what was coming to you. Well, we met up with a couple of other fellas as could see, and they fixed it all up between them.
6: Fixed what?
5: The fire. He's a lad, that Coker. Can't help laughing.
6: Do you mean that fire was faked?
5: Well, of course it was. They rigged up a tripwire or two, lit a lot of paper and stuff in the hall, and started ding-dogging the old bell, see? As soon as you come downstairs, over you went bonk, went Coker with a gosh, and we put you on the lorry. Dead easy.
6: Where are we?
5: In a hotel. It's a posh one, too. Got a palm tree in the hall. I know that because I walked into it. Can't help laughing, can you?
6: I can.
5: Oh, you don't want to take it like that.
6: How many of us did you get? A
5: couple of dozen, but six was blind.
6: And what are you going to do with it?
5: Well, get organised, I suppose. Hello, is this Coker now?
6: Yes.
5: Hey, morning, Captain. All correct.
7: Come on in, Mac.
8: Stand there. Now you. Name?
6: Mason.
8: Let's have your hands. Now, I'm going to untie them, but don't try anything on. If some rough customers round here.
6: What the blazes do you think you're doing?
8: I'll tell you in a minute. If you won't help other people, you've got to be made to. Yeah. Mac?
9: Right. I'm common.
8: Handcuffs.
6: Here, what the...
8: Shut up. That'll give you a bit more freedom.
6: A bit.
8: All you'll need. Let's have the chain, Mac.
9: Here. I put the strap around my right wrist.
8: Good. Then you get that side of him. The chain through his arm, so. Alf?
5: Yeah?
8: You on the other side and the strap round your left wrist.
5: Ah, yeah, right.
8: Now.
5: Sort of a shotgun wedding.
8: Now, Mason, I want you to look at this street plan. You're going to take these two and 50 others, and you'll be taken by a truck to your area. Once there, you'll find them accommodation and lead them to supplies. Now, there'll be others working to right and left of you, so stay in your boundaries.
6: How am I supposed to help anyone tied up like this?
8: You'll manage. Now, here's your area. Maida Vale to Fitzjohn's Avenue. No further in than Swiss Cottage, but as far out as you like. Now, I shouldn't let them get angry if I were you. Some of them are tough.
9: Aye. And some of them have knives, mister. I'm one.
8: I'll be out to check up on where you are, but otherwise... You'll be on your own till someone turns up to straighten out this mess.
9: If they come.
8: They'll come. You'll probably get a medal for your noble work. Okay?
6: One thing.
8: Yeah?
6: Did you get a girl called Josella Platon in your raid?
8: I think so.
6: Where have you sent her?
8: Westminster.
5: Oh, that lot won't find much grub. Not in the Houses of Parliament, they won't.
8: And don't you try wandering off to find her.
9: He won't.
8: I believe you, Mac. Lead him down to the street. The truck's waiting.
9: On the best of luck to us.
6: Six steps. One, two, three, four, five, six. Well, we better go in and have a look around first on our own.
9: Wait where you are. The lot is.
6: One more small step and into the hall.
5: Yes. Hotel, is it?
6: Yes.
5: Here, any palm trees?
6: No, it's not as grand as that.
5: Oh.
6: Seems empty.
5: Now, well, what's the drill?
6: Bring them in four at a time, hands on shoulders, and find them somewhere to sleep.
9: The first four of yous. Come on.
6: Six steps, remember.
5: One, two, three. Oh, it's funny. I never thought what it'd be like kipping down three of us strung together.
6: There's a lot of things you never thought of.
9: Ah, shut up.
5: Nah, but he's right, mate. It's gonna be difficult.
9: And how difficult will it be if your aunt pushes off and leaves us on our own?
5: Ah.
6: I've never said I'd do that.
9: But you would if you could.
5: And I don't blame you, mate.
9: But I'll carve you if you try.
6: I'm no use to you dead. You won't be dead, man. Just carved.
5: Oh, let's change the subject. Yeah, what do we do tomorrow?
6: Forage for food.
9: Aye, and the next day we'll eat it.
6: No, it'd be best to get quite a stock in. Spend a week or so going out every day, and then there'll be no chance of anyone else pinching it.
9: Yeah, that's true. Huh. And afterwards we can sit back quietly here, fair lapping it up.
6: Until we run out.
9: Some sort of thing will happen. Don't you worry.
7: Is anyone there?
9: Who's that?
5: It's a kid they call Lucy. Hey, come in. What do you want, ducks?
7: The man who can see.
6: I'm here.
7: Can you come up, please? There's something wrong.
9: What is it?
7: Some of the people are ill. They're very hot and they've got dreadful pains. I think they've got something bad.
6: How come? And so will you two, by the way.
5: Some sort of thing will happen. Don't you worry, Mac boy. It is.

That was episode 3 of The Day of the Triffids, a serial for broadcasting in 6 parts by Giles Cooper from the novel by John Wyndham. With Patrick Barr as Bill Mason and Monica Gray as Josella Clayton. Production for the BBC by Peter Watts.

You're traveling through another dimension. A dimension not only of sight and sound, but of mind. A journey into a wondrous land whose boundaries are that of imagination. That's the signpost up ahead. Your next stop, the Twilight Zone.

0: is the address?
1: Yep. 2719 Ye Old Curiosity Shop. This is it.
2: Oh, officers, I'm so glad you're here.
0: You the one who called, ma'am?
2: That would be my husband. Jensen, the detectives are here.
3: How do you do?
1: Mr. Brown, what seems to be the problem?
3: Appalling. Absolutely appalling.
2: They broke in through the storeroom. That was the first thing we saw this morning. The back door off its hinges. My husband almost had a heart attack.
0: All right, take it easy. Was anything missing?
3: A number of items, I should say. The sense of violation. Our entire stock will have to be reinventoried.
2: For the insurance, you know. Quite a number of items. A large number.
0: Well, then I guess we'll have to take some pictures. Dust for prints.
3: I consider it a personal invasion. The complete and utter disregard for boundaries, for one's private space.
1: You folks have a list of what was taken?
2: Oh, we wouldn't know where to begin. So many things.
3: A Queen Anne chest.
0: What was in it?
3: I don't know. We could never get it open. I was going to have a key made.
2: Hard to say what could have been in it. Almost anything. Jewels, family heirlooms. We bought it, as is, at an estate sale.
0: What else?
3: A Louis XIV washstand.
2: Our pride and joy.
3: Two antique children's chairs. Five vases.
2: Six. Ming Dynasty.
3: Two hand-carved teakwood cigarette cases with platforms.
0: Approximate value?
3: $100.
2: He means $200.
3: A tray of rings, three sapphires, three rubies, three emeralds.
0: All genuine?
3: Well, the rubies are actually...
2: All genuine. And there was a 19th century silver service for 12. Isn't that right, Jensen? And a dining room chair made in 1778.
3: Let me see. Three paintings in frames.
2: Early Picasso's?
1: That right. What about the stuff that was in the window?
3: Oh, nothing of real consequence.
2: Don't forget the other tray of rings, dear. Remember? The Native American baskets and the camera.
0: One camera?
2: A very special camera. One of a kind.
0: Make?
3: Well, it didn't have a name on it. At least we never could make it out. Foreign lettering. Indecipherable.
2: Probably ancient.
3: Never saw one like it before. It was here when we bought the shop.
2: It was imported. Very rare. Very, very rare. At least 100 years old.
0: Okay, let's see what we got here now. Six vases, five ceramics, a Native American basket, jewelry.
4: A tray of rings.
5: All paste.
4: Six vases of the Ming Dynasty.
5: Look, I don't know what dynasty they're from, but it ain't Ming's. They're from a rummage sale and they're worth a couple of shucks apiece.
4: Chester, will you pipe down and let me read the article?
5: Larceny. Plain no good larceny is what it is. And that's nothing but a list for their insurance company. Why, those crooks.
4: Police theorize that the thieves broke in sometime during the night. Mr. and Mrs. Jensen T. Brown, the proprietors of the antique shop, listed the following additional items as among the goods stolen. A Louis XIV candelabra.
5: A phony candlestick holder for Liberace.
4: Two antique children's chairs.
5: Two thrift shop chairs for midgets. And a set of U.S. surplus tableware plus a chest worth maybe, what, $25 tops?
4: Hey, listen to this. The paper says there's three oil paintings by Picasso.
5: Yeah, three posters in dime store frames. The guy who painted them thinks a Picasso is a foreign sports car.
4: Two teakwood hand-carved cigarette cases.
5: All right, knock it off, knock it off.
4: Here's something they forgot to put in the paper.
5: The camera? Big deal.
4: Well, it looks like an antique.
5: When I was a kid, you could have bought this in a five and dime. But now I get it as part of a heist. Perfect. The whole haul is worth maybe $50. A fence will give us 10 if we're lucky. I could have shot pool for a half an hour and made more.
4: Aw, come on, Chester. Want to take my picture?
5: You think that thing works?
4: Well, let's give it a try.
5: Even if there's film in it, it'd be so old by now
4: What do you got to lose? Huh, Chester? Please. Please.
6: Scene of the crime, a hotel suite that in this instance serves as a den of thieves. The aftermath of a rather minor event to be noted on a police blotter. An insurance claim. Perhaps a 3-inch box on page 12 of the evening paper. There's just one small item to be added to the list of loot. A camera. A most unimposing addition to the flotsam and jetsam that came with it. Hardly worth mentioning, really, because cameras are cameras. Some expensive, some available at the corner drugstore. But this camera, this one is unusual. Because in just a moment, we'll watch as it injects itself into the destinies of three people. for it happens to be a fact that the pictures it takes can only be developed in the Twilight Zone.
4: Please, Chester, take my picture.
5: Look at this crummy thing. Foreign written all over it. No place to open it up. Where do you put the film in?
4: Maybe it's already got film in it.
5: Yeah, sure, from the Ming Dynasty. And you think it's still good. Come on.
4: See? You look through the thing on the top here.
5: This must be the button here.
4: Wait, let me pose nice.
5: Hold it, baby. Say cheese.
4: Ta-da!
5: Perfect. It fits right in. Everything else for nothing. So we get a camera that's for nothing. You and your curio shops.
4: My curio shops? You cased the place. You fingered it. You did all the planning.
5: Listen to Miss Culture over there. The patron of the arts. Never mind hawk shop, she says. No. Let's go up in life. Let's knock off a curio shop. Because curio shops have nothing but objects of art worth a fortune. And who touted me? The art lover over there. 2 weeks of planning, a whole night on the job, and what do we have, Paula? 400 pounds of junk. Yeah?
7: Room service.
5: Wait a minute. Room service, huh? I didn't order no room service. It's the law. What are we gonna do? Quick. Dump all the stuff out the window.
4: Hold on, Chester. I called for room service, okay?
5: You did?
4: To celebrate our newfound wealth.
5: What did you order?
4: A breakfast for two with all the trimmings.
5: How are we gonna pay for it, Paula? This room is costing me a fortune.
4: Coming!
5: Just leave it outside the door.
7: Oui, monsieur. Very well.
5: I'm not hungry. How can I eat at a time like this? Maybe a little coffee is all.
4: Look, Chester.
5: What's that sticking up out of the camera?
4: It's the picture. I told you it'd work.
5: Let me see that.
4: Well, how do I look?
5: I don't know. The picture came out fine, but...
4: Isn't that nice? You take good pictures, Chester. Well, there I am standing by the window.
5: Did you get a good look at this?
4: And so clear. No flash or anything. And look how clear it is.
5: Wait a minute. Let me think.
4: What's the matter with you?
5: What's the matter with me? Paula, go over to the mirror.
4: What?
5: Go ahead, now look in the mirror.
4: You're missing a couple of buttons on your shirt?
5: Go on, now look.
4: We look nice together, don't you think? We ought to get some pictures of the two of us.
5: Will you look?
4: So? What's to see?
5: What were you wearing?
4: You like my nightgown, Chet? I got it special for you. I like the way it sort of clings to my body. What do you think?
5: Right. Now look at the picture.
4: So? There I am, standing by the window wearing a...
5: A what?
4: A fur coat.
5: Yeah, a fur coat, which you don't have. It looks like mink. One of those Emba Autumn Haze models. Real pricey. Could be sable. No, I don't think so. It's a mink.
4: Chester, what am I doing wearing a fur coat? I wasn't wearing a fur coat when you took the picture, was I?
5: Of course you weren't. I don't have that kind of money.
4: I don't even own a fur coat. Chester, what is going on?
5: I got it.
4: Got what?
5: It's a gag.
4: A gag?
5: Yeah, a gag camera, strictly for laughs.
4: What do you mean?
5: You know, like at Coney Island, remember? It's like you're wearing a costume or something.
4: I don't think so.
5: Sure, inside they got these ready-made pictures already developed, but the negatives already got pictures on them, see? The only thing it takes is the face.
4: But we ain't in Coney Island.
5: You know, like a carnival, when you pose in front of those crazy cardboard things and you put your head on top of the cutout, fat lady, sailor, cowboy, driving a car, you name it. And it looks real. That's what this thing is. Not bad. It's kind of clever.
4: You sure?
5: Sure, I'm sure. Well, we might as well clear up the rest of this junk.
4: If you say so, what are we going to do with it?
5: Who cares? Stuff it down the garbage chute for all I care. Except for these phony Ming flower pots.
4: Chester! What'd you do that for? Now we gotta clean it up.
5: No, we don't. Leave it for room service. We're paying enough.
4: There's one thing we didn't open yet.
5: Yeah?
4: That little chest over there in the corner.
5: Did it come with a key?
4: No. You'll have to open it in your own inimitable style.
5: There ain't a lock ever made I can't jimmy. Anybody ever tell you had a lousy disposition?
4: If I have a lousy disposition, it's because I'm married to a nickel and dime heister who can't tell a real diamond from a baseball diamond.
5: Baby doll, this suite is costing an arm and a leg. Delivered and paid for by Mrs. Dietrich's son Chester from profits collected during a slew of years when you weren't even in the picture. It so happens that I need you like I need a 3-year sentence.
4: Well, aren't you the clever one? Let's see what's inside. Chester, look!
5: I'm looking, but I don't believe it.
4: The most beautiful fur coat I've ever saw. Full length, too.
5: So we scored something after all.
4: We sure did. And don't start giving me any of your cheap pizzazz about taking this to a fence.
5: I wouldn't dream of it.
4: Don't argue with me either. This is for little old Paula. Look at these, like, stripes. Different colors, all mushed together. How do they do that?
5: I think it's called Ember Autumn Haze.
4: Like the one in the picture.
5: Right. Exactly like the one in the picture.
4: Come back to bed.
5: In a minute.
4: It's the middle of the night.
5: It sure is, and I can't sleep.
4: What are you doing by the window?
5: Getting some fresh air.
4: Are you still worried about the camera?
5: Shut up.
4: Yeah, you are. You're playing with it, aren't you?
5: What do you care? Leave the light off. It's hot in here.
4: It's not hot. We got air conditioning.
5: What is it to you?
4: You can't just let it go by, can you?
5: You want me to forget about it? Is that it?
4: So it's a crazy camera. So it takes dopey pictures of things that aren't really there.
5: That's not the point.
4: Oh, yeah? What is the point?
5: Sure, it takes dopey pictures. Pictures like things that haven't happened yet, but do happen. That's the point.
4: So what do we do, Chet? One lousy picture and you get insomnia? It's a camera. That's all. Here, I'll show you.
5: Did you just take a picture?
4: There. See any lightning?
5: What did you take a picture of?
4: It doesn't matter. The wall, the door. All right, now drop it, why don't you? Let it alone. Forget about it.
5: How can I forget about it? This thing comes from witches, maybe, or sorcerers. I mean, look at the writing on it. It could be loaded with black magic or something.
4: And what are you loaded with? Do you see anything? Where is the man with the horns who comes in with a bargain for your soul? He's supposed to show up any time now, right? But he's not here, is he? Listen to me. It's a screwy camera. Period.
5: Let's see how this one came out.
4: Well?
5: Here, you tell me.
4: It's my brother Woodward, standing by the door.
5: That's who it is? Is that cheap, no good brother of yours?
4: But that's crazy. He's in jail. 7 years for breaking and entering. And that was only a year ago. So it's impossible.
5: So is the fur coat, right, Paula?
4: Oh, no. No, Chester. It's throwing us a curve. Maybe it's somebody who looks like Woodward. Chester? I'm scared. Feel my heart. I'm palpitating.
5: A little palpitating never hurt nobody. What's to be scared about? The thing has obviously gone tilt or something.
4: Are you sure?
5: Sure, I'm sure. Woodward's not here. Woodward can't possibly be here. Woodward won't be here. Woodward is serving time. He's 900 miles away in a cell block, and I don't care what that crazy camera shows us. Whoever's in that picture isn't Woodward.
4: What's that?
5: Shh. Somebody's trying to jimmy the door to the hall.
4: Go see. Please, Chester. But be careful. Woodward.
8: Hi, Paula. Hello, Chester. I didn't want to wake anybody, so I just, you know, use the old lockpick on the door. Hope you folks don't mind.
5: Mind? Why would I mind?
4: But you're in jail, aren't you?
8: I broke out. Me and another guy. Hid in the laundry truck. Nice, huh? I thought maybe I could stay with you for a few days. If you really don't mind. You don't, do you? I was thinking, maybe if I was around, you two wouldn't fight so much. You still all the time fighting? Hey, what you got in your hand there?
5: A picture.
8: Yeah? Let me see. Well, will you look at that? Yep, there I am, standing right by the door, wearing just what I'm wearing now, too. Same clothes. Ain't science wonderful?
5: Do you know what you're saying?
8: Sure I do. I think it's great to be able to get a picture of... Wait a minute. Wait a minute. Wait a minute.
5: Yes?
8: If I was outside the door...
5: Uh-huh.
8: And you was in here...
5: That's right.
8: But you already have this picture of me.
5: Right.
8: Standing right here. Inside the door.
5: Yeah, and?
8: Then, like, how come?
9: Hello?
5: Sleep well, Woodward?
8: Yeah. Thanks for letting me use the couch.
5: Think nothing of it. A growing boy needs his rest.
4: What are we going to do today, Chester?
5: I don't know yet. I got a feeling it's going to have something to do with that camera.
4: I still don't see how we can use it.
5: Neither do I. As far as I can see, it's strictly for laughs.
4: Well, maybe we could sell it. For some big bucks. You know, there's rich people might want something like that.
5: For what?
4: Well, I don't know. Find out who's coming to the front door of their office. Like a hidden camera. See who's robbing them blind. You in advance.
5: Try selling an item like that, they'd throw you out in your duff.
4: Or some company. They could take it apart and see how it works and make new ones.
5: No way. You never get in the door. They say you're off your rocker or burn you at the stake. One or the other.
4: What do you think, Woodward?
5: Good call, Paula. Ask the intellectual in the crowd.
8: We could sell, like, tickets. Yeah, that's it. Set up a place, like a stand somewhere, to take pictures. Like at a carny, right? Or maybe we could, you know, like that.
5: Thank you, Einstein. Now look, I'm going to lay it on the line. What are we?
4: What do you mean?
5: I asked a question. What are we?
8: What are we, Chet? You mean us? Well, we're people, I guess.
5: Sure, but what kind of people? We're three minor league heisters, grifters, con artists. Am I right or am I wrong?
8: Yeah, that's it.
5: Well, now we finally got something here that maybe might do good for somebody else.
4: Like who?
5: Science. Science could use something like this.
8: For what?
5: For people, you lughead. We got something here for humanity.
8: Who?
5: Human beings. The world. I'm not so sure we shouldn't give this to humanity and do something good for the first time in our rotten lives.
4: You got a leak in your attic? What's humanity ever done for us?
5: Sure, Paula, sure. That's what I mean. Just what you said.
4: What'd I say?
5: That's the way we are. Everything for us. Not for anybody else.
8: Yeah. We're family.
5: Little, petty, selfish, mean. That's us. Well, I've risen above all that now, and I say let's give this to the world. Here, world, a gift from Chester Dietrich.
4: And his wife.
8: And me too, Chet. Don't forget me.
5: Yeah, and Woodward. So here's a gift for humanity. A gesture is all, maybe. Just a gesture, but it shows the heart of Chester Dietrich and his wife and his brother-in-law. How do we... Woodward, do me a favor. Breathe through your nose.
8: Huh?
5: Why don't you go watch TV? Isn't there something you want to watch to occupy that brain of yours?
8: Oh, yeah. Sure.
5: How do we know the things medical science could do with this? How do we know how valuable this would be as a scientific discovery? They'll name a building after us, throw big society balls, and charity stuff for us. I can see it now. The Chester Dietrich Foundation for the terminally something or other.
9: Angelo's Tendros opener, Hotfoot has just won it. Jerry's Flash second, Easter Baby third. This was Hotfoot's second win in 3 days. He paid $24.90, $15.80, and $6.70. We now move into the second race.
5: Shut that off. I'm making plans.
8: Oh, sure, Chet. Anything you say.
5: Now, where was I?
4: High society. I can wear my mink coat. Of course, I'll need a couple of new dresses and some matching shoes.
5: Hold on.
4: Well, maybe just one dress to start with. You know, a real evening gown with...
5: I got it.
4: You sure do, Chester. I never would have thought of that.
5: I got it.
8: Got what?
5: I got it. The TV set. Woodward, you're a genius.
8: I am?
5: This camera takes pictures of things that happen, but haven't happened yet.
8: I guess.
5: Read my lips. It took a picture of Paula with a fur coat. 5 minutes later, she had a fur coat. It took a picture of that door with nobody standing in front of it, and then you were standing in front of it. You follow me?
8: No.
5: All right, boys and girls. Now get this. We go to the racetrack, right?
8: I'm starting to get it.
5: We take a picture of the winner's board at the track before the race.
8: I think I get it.
5: The winner's board before the race?
8: That's a great idea. But I don't get it.
4: Hold on now. We take a picture of the winner's board, and then we look at it and... Oh! Chester!
5: Woodward, are we getting through to you yet? We take a picture of the winner's board. It's empty, see? Because the race hasn't been run yet. But that camera, that little old bugger over there, it takes pictures of things that happen 5 minutes later. So the picture we get will have the winning numbers on the board. We know what horses come in and what they paid.
8: Now I get it.
5: Come on, everybody, get your coats. Woody, my boy, grab one of mine and put on a tie so you can be in disguise.
2: Oh, Chester, this is so exciting.
5: That was the first race. We can get there in time for the last four. How much dough has everybody got?
4: I got a 20 and a 10.
5: Well, that's 30.
4: I know it's 30.
5: I got two 10s and three 20s.
4: Come on.
5: Okay, and the old insurance, my $100 bill. That makes 180 and 30. You got anything for the pot, Woodward?
8: Yeah, I got 10.
5: 220 bucks.
4: Is that enough?
5: There's bound to be at least one long shot. Why, we can parlay this into a million if we work on it long enough. We can't lose, Paula. We simply can't lose. Come on, everybody ready?
4: Chester, what about humanity?
5: Humanity? Like you said, baby, what did humanity ever do for us? Let's get going.

0: Give me the camera.
1: Let me see. The camera.
0: You brought it, didn't you?
1: Right here, Chester. I was just teasing.
0: I'll brace it on the rail to keep it steady.
2: Oh, boy, Chet. Oh, boy, you got us an idea here.
0: My ribs aren't bothering your elbow, are they?
2: No, not at all.
0: Then let loose of me and let me get the picture.
1: Did you get the board?
0: I got it.
1: Are you sure?
0: I'm sure.
2: Now what do we do?
1: Now we wait for the picture to come out.
2: Don't we have to develop it first? Take it to a drugstore or something?
0: Oh, for crying out loud.
1: No, see, it comes out of this little slot on the top.
2: Yeah? Neat.
1: Sometimes it takes a little while.
2: How long? The race is going to stop pretty soon.
0: All things come to him who waits.
2: Oh. Which horse do you like?
0: I don't know which one I like yet. On account I haven't looked at the picture yet, okay?
2: Uh-huh. I like the number 5 horse, Tinky Beggar.
0: It suits you.
3: Peanuts, hot dogs, get your red hots here.
2: Over here!
0: Oh, no. Wait 5 little minutes and you can buy all the hot dogs you want. Right now, everything we have goes on the horse.
2: Which one?
1: Well?
0: Look at it.
1: 6, 3, and 11.
0: And look what 6 pays. $47.60 to win. Hand me the racing form.
2: Here you go.
0: Number 6. Tidy 2. That's number 6. Okay, kids, we bet our money on Tidy 2.
2: I don't like the looks of that horse. He's walking real slow.
0: Will you get it through that thick skull of yours? We can't lose. Stay right here and don't let anything happen to that camera.
4: What's your bet, sir?
0: Put it all on number 6. It works.
4: Number 6 it is. Here's your ticket.
0: Thanks.
5: Psst. Hey, Jack.
0: Get out of my way.
5: Not number 6. That's Tidy 2. The last jockey that horse had was Paul Revere. But I mean the original Paul Revere. Now, if you really want to make some dough, I got some information in my pocket here. The goods on the last 2 races. And all I need from you is cash. You and me could go partners and really make ourselves a bundle on this.
0: I got a tip for you. Bet anything but number 6 so you don't lower my odds. See you later, Jack.
6: Rounding the far turn, it's Tinky Beggar, Sir Minus, Pink Gloves, Bart Jr., Lady Deck. Coming in the stretch, Tidy 2 coming up very fast on the outside. Now in the stretch, Tinky Beggar, Sir Midas, and Tidy 2 is third. Tidy 2 moving up. Tinky Beggar and Tidy 2 packing back. It's Tidy 2. It's Tidy 2 all the way.
1: We did it.
0: Now just feast your eyes on the numbers.
1: 6, 3, and 11. Just like the picture said.
2: Are we?

0: Let me set up the camera before the next race. Paula, you two go cash in. Here's a ticket, and don't drop it.
1: Okay, Chester.
2: I sure hope you got enough film for that camera of yours.
1: Why, you know, Woodward? That's a very intelligent comment. Film. I wonder where you go to get film for a camera like this. Oh, but I wouldn't worry about it. Chester will figure it out, I'm sure. Want another glass, Chester?
0: Not now, I'm on the phone. Yeah. But when can I get delivery on something like that? No. I don't want a black one. It's got to be yellow with black upholstery. Spoke wheels, Continental kit on the back, dual exhaust, power everything that works. You got that? Now when can I get delivery? All right, then order it. No, I'll pay you in cash. Come over with the papers tomorrow morning and we'll settle it then. How much did you say it was? No, I'm not backing out. I was just thinking maybe I ought to get two. Well, you bring the papers. Fine. So long.
1: It's the room service waiter. Are you done with your snack, Woodward?
2: I ate the steak, but I can't finish all the chicken. I guess that'll hold me till dinner, though.
1: Yes?
3: I came for the dishes, madame.
1: Right over there on the coffee table. Can you bring a couple of more bottles of champagne on the way back?
3: Yes, madame. I can easily do that.
2: Hey, get your hands off the camera.
0: Let him look at it. Bet you've never seen anything like that, Pierre.
3: No. Most unusual, sir.
1: Isn't it, though? You don't know how unusual.
3: But what do you do after your 10 pictures? Is there any other way to get more film?
0: Well, we've only had it for a little while, and we... What'd you say?
1: Yeah, what did you say about 10 pictures?
3: The inscription on the outside, it says... These are le propriétaire. That means 10 to an owner. I presume that means you may only take 10. It's so odd. The lettering is definitely French, but I've never seen a French camera like that. As a matter of fact...
2: Thanks. Bye.
0: All right, how many pictures have we taken? There was one of Paula.
1: Then one of Woodward.
0: Six. We've got six races. That means we've taken...
1: Eight. We've taken 8 pictures. Chester, there's only 2 left.
0: 10. But how do we know what that means? Some frog waiter tells us it means 10, so right away we think we only got 2 pictures left? How does he know what it means? I bet we could take as many pictures as we want.
1: But we don't know. Chester, we can't take any chances.
2: No, we can't. You know what we should do? We should sell it.
0: Who rattled your cage? This doesn't even belong to you. You're strictly for charity, buddy. Now what we should do with it is go back to the track and bet 2 more races with it.
1: Are you both crazy? What you do with it is hang on to it. Save it for a rainy day.
0: Careful.
1: You stop it. You're going to break the camera.
0: It took a picture? You dropped it and wasted a picture?
2: I didn't drop it. You did.
1: Oh, palpitations.
0: You and your palpitations. Phony palpitations and a stupid brother.
2: Hey, look. I don't have to take that kind of guff off of you.
0: All right. Have a drink.
1: Give me the camera.
0: What's in the picture?
1: It's me. It was pointing at me when it went off. And it looks like I'm...
0: She's screaming.
2: Let me see that.
0: Get your hands off. Why is she screaming in the picture, Woodward? I'll tell you why she's screaming. She's screaming because somebody's trying to do something to her loving husband. Some stupid ex-con with an idiotic idea about selling the camera to the highest bidder who doesn't care what he has to do to get it. Well, we'll see about that.
2: Put the knife away. If she's screaming in the picture, it's on account of what some guy must be doing to her loving brother. You better put that knife away, Chester. You put her away, I'll take it and peel your skin off.
0: Try to take my camera.
2: Try to cut me, will you?
1: Stay away from the window. Watch out!
0: Watch what?
1: My poor, darling husband. And Woodward. Woodward, my brother. My flesh. My very own flesh.

0: I will simply die. There's nothing left for me now. Except this suitcase full of money. How thoughtful of you, Chester. Well, don't worry about me. I'll muddle through somehow. We have to learn to live with tragedy. Poor Chester and poor Woodward. My heart is simply too full to say any more. May you both rest in peace. Now, where is that camera? Here. One picture left, huh? One more picture to remember you boys. For posterity.
1: Pardonnez-moi.
0: Oh, how did you get in here?
1: I have, the key. There is something in the way of laundry that I should take, no?
0: You got the wrong room, Jack. There's no laundry up here. I'm checking out.
1: There is the matter of dirty laundry. And your two friends, they have checked out already? Ah, yes, I see them. Such a pity. Lying down there in the courtyard. So young. One moment full of life, vim, vigor, and the next moment, poof.
0: What do you think you're doing with that suitcase?
1: Doing? But, madame, I told you, I'm here for the laundry. I'm, cleaning you out.
0: You're cleaning me out? And while you're doing that, Jack, what do you think I'll be doing? Well, I'll kill you, buddy. I'm gonna be calling the cops.
1: Cops? You mean the gendarmes? You'll forgive me, but if you call the police, madame will get herself into, one fantastic bind. Dear lady, I know all about you. I did some checking. You, your husband, your brother, you're wanted. So the money is up for grabs.
0: Why, you little rat.
1: And as for the police, I advise you to get out while you can. When they see what's in the courtyard down below, they shall be up here sans invitation. Translation, uninvited, if you catch my meaning.
0: So you walk out of here with the loot, and I get nothing but a big fat goose egg?
1: At your service. Now, as to the laundry, it may be back on Thursday, or maybe Friday, or maybe never. And the camera. But I am not a hog. I leave the picture with you. Sacre nom, this is a picture of the courtyard below.
0: Well, sure it is. I just took it. And if you don't mind, I think I'll just keep it as a souvenir.
1: But how can this be? In the picture, there are more than two bodies.
0: More than two? Then who else is down there?
1: Watch your step, madame. The broken glass. You will trip and hurt yourself. Yes, there are more than two bodies, just as the picture shows. One, two, three, four. That is impossible. Wait, let me see. Oh, the camera? There it is. I can see it from here. If I lean out a few.
2: Object known as a camera. Vintage uncertain. Origin unknown. But for the greedy, the avaricious, the fleet of foot, who can run a 4-minute mile so long as they're chasing a fast buck, it appears to be an ally. But appearances are deceiving. It isn't at all what it seems. It's really nothing more than a beckoning come-on for a quick walk around the block. In the Twilight Zone.
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0: You keep back from me. I've got this pendant. You can't hurt me. Just get away.
1: This time for you to die.
0: No! You can't kill me. You can't. You know you can't.
1: Damn you!
0: Oh, my God, it worked. You can't kill me.
1: I hate those things.
0: Well, it's kind of wrong on me. Think it over. Be nice.
1: One day you'll forget to wear it.
0: Oh, I don't think so.
1: Your day will come, and so will Mutter's. One day his power will weaken, and I'll be there.
0: Why don't you just piss off?
1: One day, Mr. Thompson. One day.
2: You keep away from me, you jerk!
3: You know, somebody should teach you some manners.
2: Oh, you're right. Look who's talking. Since when is killing people proper etiquette?
3: Stay still. Don't make me shoot you.
2: Oh, like you're not going to anyway.
3: I said stay still.
2: Why the hell should I make it easy for you? Help! Troy Tyson's not dead! He's up here in the bush! Ow! You prick.
3: Sorry, but you asked for it. Now let's talk money.
2: Oh, go to hell.
3: Would you like a bullet in the other arm?
2: Okay. I'll tell you where it is.
3: That's more like it.
2: It's in my room at the hotel.
3: Oh, under... man. You just don't give up, do you? And I gotta admire your spirit.
2: Ow!
3: Oh. You think I haven't searched there?
4: Janine! Hello?
3: Who's that?
2: It's Karen. But leave her alone. She doesn't know anything.
3: Well, now, that's up to you.
2: I guess it is. Okay? Now, just promise me you won't hurt Karen.
3: Well, my mood might improve if you just give up the money.
4: Janine, are you up here or not?
2: Okay. I hid it over here.
3: Move it.
2: I need my kit.
3: For what?
2: This.
3: Ah! Oh, you bitch.
4: Karen, Brian, get the hell out of here.
5: Janine, is that you?
3: It was.
4: Help! Help me! Oh, my Thompson, help!
2: No! Leave me alone! Leave me alone! Let go of me! You're hurting me!
3: Hold still!
2: I knew you weren't dead!
3: Then you should have stayed at home tonight. Now you have to come with me.
2: What have you done to Janine?
3: Oh, that thief got what she deserved.

0: Ah, that was lucky. We made it through without running into any goods.
1: Yeah, couldn't have done it without you, Frank.
0: Oh, I'm hit. I'm hit. Get down.
1: Easy, Frank. Stay calm.
0: Give me some morphine.
1: What for?
0: Just give it to me. That's an order, soldier.
1: I don't think that's a good idea.
2: But I needed Madeline.
1: Madeline? You mean Mum?
0: What are you doing now, Philip? You should be in bed.
1: Are you okay?
0: Well, of course I am. Now, get to bed. Your mother and I are talking.

0: If I could just loosen that a little more. Ah, damn! It's no use. Who is that? Somebody there? Help!
1: Thompson? Is that you?
0: Karen, oh, thank God. Karen, help! I'm in here!
2: Don't get too excited. I'm not alone.
3: Oh, no. I thought you might like some company.

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0: Flight 23, rocket ship Luna arriving from Moon at rocket cradle 4 is section.
1: Mommy, is that it? Is that the one with Daddy on it?
2: Billy, I told you before, Daddy's spaceship arrived here several hours ago. The spaceship from Mars has been here since 11 o'clock.
1: Then where is he? Why don't I see my daddy?
2: Because, darling, all the soldiers have to go through quarantine and army regulations and all sorts of things.
1: Why, my daddy's a space soldier. I'll bet he had all sorts of adventures. I'll bet he had...
0: Attention, please.
2: Quiet, Billy. 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
0: All relatives of military personnel of rocket ship Millicent, Flight 82 from Mars, holding blue cards, report to Gate 5.
2: Oh, Billy, that's us. The soldiers are going to come out in a few minutes. Come on, darling, come on.
1: Will he know me, Mama? Will Dad know me? Will I know him?
2: Watch where you're walking, Billy. Of course he'll know you, dear. He'll see me first, and then he'll see you.
1: All I ever saw was his picture.
2: Stand by that rope, Billy. We can see Gate 5 from here.
1: Boy, he'll tell me all about the war on Mars.
2: Oh, Billy, it's so good to have him back. 5 years. 5 long years.
1: Can I see the spaceship later, huh, Mom? Later, maybe?
0: Relatives of military personnel of spaceship Millicent, please do not cross the white line.
2: They're starting to come out now.
1: Oh, look! That man there in the white uniform. He's an atomic gunner. My picture book tells all about them.
2: 11 weeks on a spaceship getting to Mars. 11 weeks coming back to Earth. And more than 4 years fighting on Mars. 5 years. Billy, stand by. Don't cross the white line.
0: Light 7. Rocket ship crater from Earth to Moon will blast off in 8 minutes from rocket cradle 9, west section. Clear area. Clear area.
1: Over there, look, Mommy, a band. They're going to play music.
2: They're welcoming the soldiers home, Billy. The first soldiers home from the war on Mars.
1: More soldiers are coming out, Mommy.
2: Oh, Billy, I'm so excited.
1: Do you see him yet? Hey, Mom, that's a rocketeer with the green uniform. Oh, boy, he shoots rocket guns.
2: I don't see him. I don't see him yet. So many men, so many.
1: Can I have a drink of water, Mama? I'm thirsty.
2: I don't see him yet. I still don't see him.
1: I want a drink.
2: Billy, not now. Oh, look, I think that's Daddy. No. No, it's not. Oh, Michael, where are you?
1: I'm going to show my daddy my toy gun. We'll play space soldier together. We'll have fun.
2: Billy. Billy, I see him. I see your daddy.
1: Where? Which one is he?
2: Wave to him, Billy. He's looking around to see if we're here. In the yellow uniform over there. Michael! Michael, darling, here we are, Michael!
1: He sees us, Mommy. He's running to us. He's pushing the other people away.
2: Oh, he looks so wonderful. Tired. Michael! Michael!
1: Mommy, why are you crying?
2: Because he's come home, dear. Michael's come home.
1: Hey, Dad, here we are. Yoo-hoo! Hey, Daddy!
2: Here he comes. Oh, Michael.
3: Mary. Mary, darling. Darling.
2: It's so long since I've held you. But, Michael, you've got to meet your son.
3: Hello, son.
2: Hello. Is that all you've got to say to your daddy?
3: Oh, he doesn't have to say anything. Just let me look at him.
2: Oh, you've got forever to do that now, darling. Because you're home. Our soul.

0: 3 o'clock in the afternoon, Mom. Why is Daddy asleep?
1: He was tired, Billy. He wanted to rest.
0: He didn't talk much when we came home, did he?
1: No, but he will. You and he will have a lot to talk about.
0: Hey, I think I heard him getting up.
1: Well, we'll open the door carefully and peek in. Now be quiet in case he's still asleep.
2: It's all right. I'm awake.
1: Oh, well, you slept 2 hours. Oh,
2: I haven't been asleep. I'm just lying here.
1: Is something wrong, Michael? Do you feel all right?
2: Oh, sure, sure. Just can't get used to being home.
1: I'll make a snack for you. Billy, now you can talk to your father.
2: Come here, son. Sit on the bed.
0: Okay, Dad.
3: I'll call you when everything's ready.
2: What do you want to tell me, Billy?
0: I don't know.
2: But your mother said...
0: Well, do you like me?
2: Well, of course I like you.
0: Will you play with me?
2: Well, I'm a little tired, son, but I guess it can be arranged. What do you want to play?
0: Soldiers, space soldiers. You're a soldier and
2: I'll something be... else.
0: You don't like me.
2: Just play something else.
0: All the kids think it's swell my dad's a space soldier. Nobody else in my gang has a dad who's gone to Mars. I told him when my dad came home, he'd show me how to play real soldier and
2: stop
0: we'd
2: it,
0: have
2: stop
0: fight.
2: Talking about it.
0: Yes, sir.
2: Don't say yes, sir, to me. I don't ever want to hear you say that. Well, stop crying. Men aren't supposed to cry. Space soldier. For 200 years, the world hasn't had a war. For 200 years, the human race finally got peace. Federated world in the years after 2000. Science flourishes. Civilization grows. Then we learn how to travel in outer space. First the moon for scientific observations. Then we go on to other planets. Mars. The one planet we know is capable of sustaining human life. And all the 200 years of peace gets rotted away. Because the Earth wants to explore Mars and the Martians object. New worlds to conquer with the Columbuses of 2,000 plus. And the interplanetary war begins. We have to fight for every canal, every inch on Mars. Well, I don't want any son of mine thinking it's so great. I hate it. Hate it.
0: I was going to play space soldier with...
2: Space soldier? What do they do? Full of the romance of Mars, the mysteries of the unknown? How can you or anybody on this particular world know what it's like in that unhuman place called Mars? Play, space soldier, play. I remember the patrol. Patrol into the red grass. Blade sharp as swords and covered with that sickening ooze of the Martian vegetation. We went on patrol, 14 of us. I was the patrol leader. All right, let's stop a minute.
4: Oh!
2: You see anything?
4: Just the red grass. Wait, about a mile and a half over there, a sand belt.
2: Give me your glasses. Yeah, that's right.
5: Wherever the grass meets the sand belt, we gotta be careful. Those sand spiders, more dangerous than a cobra. One bite and you're dead in half a minute.
2: Men are all wearing shin boots.
4: We'd better put on our masks and gloves, too. Sometimes a spider crawls up the clothing.
2: Okay. 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
5: Protective gear?
4: Oh, no. It's too quiet. I've always got the feeling the Martians are around when it's this quiet.
6: Yeah, I know what you mean.
2: We'll go on now. Bill, you take 4 men and cover the left. Use electric rifles.
6: Yes, sir.
2: Have Mulroney take 4 men and cover the right. Torpedo pistols.
6: Yes, sir.
2: Ted and I'll take the other men and move straight on. Ted, we'll use atomic shell clips in our guns. We meet opposition and have to blast them. Leo's and Mulroney's groups can cover us as we move around the area we've radiated. Better keep our belt Geiger counters handy.
4: Okay, Captain.
2: Let's move.
4: This line from the grass sticks to everything.
2: Careful. Careful of those sharp rocks.
4: The certainly aren't any Martians on that sand belt if we'd see them. They're around here at all. They're between us and the sand belt, hiding in this red grass.
6: Look out! What? Step away! Don't step on it.
4: Good Lord, I didn't see it. A tooth flower.
2: Those flowers are hard as ivory. It's a carnivorous plant. If you walk too close to it, it'll bite your leg in half.
4: Mars. The nightmare planet.
2: And we'll keep moving. And keep your eyes peeled for killer vegetation and enemy Martians.
4: Oh, it's getting hot.
2: Always gets like a novel about this time of day.
4: Leo's group is moving ahead. Apparently they found nothing dangerous yet.
7: Hello! Hello!
2: They're waving. Everything's okay.
4: Don't be too sure. Look over there.
2: Sandstorm. Slipping across the sand belt. They come up in seconds, blast by at hundreds of miles an hour.
7: Everybody down! Hit the track! Hit
2: the grass! Blue's all over us. Grass blades like an Indian taker lying down in a bed of knives.
4: Hug the dirt. Here comes the sandstorm.
7: Few seconds.
2: All right. Get up.
4: Good. 7, 8, 9, 10, 11, 12. 12. Two men missing.
2: Here comes Leo.
8: Captain, two men, Davis and Martin.
2: What happened?
8: They're dead, sir. Wind tore Davis' jacket. Sand spider bit him. Wind carried a swarm of them into the grass.
4: What about Martin?
8: Don't know what caused it, but he's dead all right.
2: Come on. Let's take a look.
8: There he is, sir. His skin is natural, not blue the way it turns when a sand spider kills you.
2: Let me see. Good Lord.
4: What's the matter?
2: The Martians.
8: Martians?
2: I got him during the sandstorm. He must be around somewhere. Look at his back where I opened the jacket.
8: Hit by a sonic beam.
2: Right. Super sound wave gadget of theirs. Turns your guts to jelly. The Martians are here, all right. Now warn the men.
8: Lie down.
2: Give me your pocket magnet speaker, quick.
4: Here you are, sir.
2: Right. Leo, crawl on your belly over to the boys. Keep low.
8: Okay.
2: Let me know when you get there. Meanwhile, I'll talk on the magnet speaker.
8: Yes, sir.
2: The Martians will hear me. So here's some lingo they won't understand.
9: Now, get this. We got company for tea. Be trigger happy, and remember the Alamo.
2: Is Leo there yet?
4: Can't see him. Wait, he's coming on the UHF talkie. Snap on your earphone. Okay, Leo.
10: No sign of the enemy. We're fanning out. We're covered by the red grass. We pass word, shoot first.
2: Good.
4: That's an electric rifle.
10: Enemy sighted. The Chelly got one. They're east 200 yards.
2: Let's move in. Give them everything.
10: Yes, sir.
2: Come on, Ted.
4: Right with you.
2: You heard her trying to crawl through this grass?
4: Torpedo pistols. Our only group has made contact.
2: Leo. Leo.
10: Yeah?
2: Whoever reaches 100 yards, throw atomic grenades.
10: Right.
4: Martians haven't returned any fire yet.
2: Yeah, they're probably waiting till we get closer. And they'll fan the area with that sonic beam of theirs.
10: Shedlow's at 100 yards. He's throwing the cookies any second. Plug your ears.
2: Check.
4: That should have cleaned them out.
2: Well, we've got to be careful. We can't go in to see. We don't have any anti-radiation gear.
4: No sound from the Martians. Nothing.
2: Leo. Leo, any report from you?
10: I think we got absolutely no sign of life.
2: Move south a few hundred yards, then east. Probe their positions.
10: Right.
4: Captain, I'm pretty sure it's all clear.
2: Yeah, you're probably right. I just feel conservative right now.
4: I'll be glad when they verify the Martians are cleaned out. This heat, this stinking grass. What a planet.
2: Well, at least the moon is dead. Why weren't we satisfied when we got to the moon? No, we had to go on to this forsaken... Listen.
4: The sonic beam. The Martians are attacking.
2: They must have had a group to the south.
4: They got someone. They're shattering them down.
2: Look
4: over there.
2: We can't help. We just hunt the dirt.
4: Those hands.
2: Don't you think I know that? What are two of us against a Martian patrol?
4: Try to reach Leo.
2: Leo. Leo. Come in, Leo.
4: No response. I gotta get over there.
2: You're staying here. We've got to stay here and try to get out later.
4: But Leo. Leo's my brother. My brother.

0: Here's your snack, darling. I hope you like... Where's Billy? I thought he was in here with you.
1: He went up.
0: To play?
1: I don't know.
0: Oh, he has been so looking forward to having his daddy back. All the kids in the neighborhood are waiting to meet you. He's been boasting about you for months, ever since we got word that you were coming home.
1: Yeah, I know.
0: Michael, is something wrong? Did you and Billy have a quarrel?
1: He's a stranger to me, Mary.
0: A stranger? Your own son?
1: He was just a baby when I left. I can't get used to him.
0: Oh, but you will. You can't help loving him.
1: Well, I can't get to know him until he stops this terrible business of reminding me all the time. Reminding me of what I want to forget.
0: But he's proud of you, of what you've done, of what
1: you... Well, I told him what it was really like up there. He ran out of here crying.
0: Michael!
1: Well, what do you want me to do? Throw out my chest and brag about being a hero? Pretend that a planet called Mars, that Satan himself, with the aid of a few million devils, must have created? Pretend that Mars is heaven? That fighting a war so far away it takes months to get there is fun for the kiddies? I'm sorry, Mary. Just leave me alone.
0: Michael, this isn't like you.
1: How do you know what I'm like after all these years? I hardly know myself at this moment. 5 years away from people. Away even from the one world in the universe that contains human beings.
0: But there were other men with you all the time. Hundreds, thousands of them. What do you mean you were alone?
1: You don't understand.
0: Michael, darling, I'm worried about you.
1: A spaceship, half a mile long, 11 weeks in flight, confined quarters, the same blank faces of men torn from their planet, catapulted into infinity, a fleck of controlled cosmic dust, and being alone. And on Mars, the base dug underground, living in plastic shells for barracks, never being able to move except on patrols. All of us men in a nightmare. And being alone in our souls alone. Give me some coffee.
0: All right, Michael. Here you are.
1: Thanks.
0: Michael, you're home now. And you're not alone anymore.
1: Good coffee.
0: Tomorrow afternoon and evening, that is.
1: Yes?
0: I'm giving a party for you. At first, I was going to have it a surprise for you, but I think you should know.
1: I don't want a party.
0: We've our families here, and all your old friends. They want to see you, Michael. Everyone's so happy you're home.
1: Call it off.
0: But, Michael...
1: I don't want to see them. Can't you understand? I don't want to see them. They're smug hellos, they're glad you're back, chatter. They're what's it like in another world and how's Mars, old man, questions. They wouldn't understand the answers if I could somehow force myself to talk about it.
0: But it won't be like that. They love you. They're happy that
1: you're
0: back.
1: For the last time, no.
0: Darling, you can't go on like this. Fighting the Martians in your memories and fighting the human beings who love you. For your sake, Michael, I am not going to call off the party. Everyone is coming just as I planned. And you've got to meet them and see for yourself. You've got to understand for yourself that you are home again on Earth. And that you have a life to live once more.
1: Do you mean that, Mary?
0: I do, Michael, darling. I do. Because I love you.
1: Well, I'm really a stranger in this house. Not really the head of it. Still alone. A barracks filled with chintz curtains.
2: Nirvana!
1: Coffee. All right, Mary. Have your party. 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

0: 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The birds. What wonderful sounds they make. 5 years. Never heard a bird. The only creatures that ever made a sound up there were the Martian controllies. Fat, greasy lizards that screamed like tortured souls. Look at those flowers. 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Peaceful. So peaceful in which to be alone. The grass was short, soft, carpet-like blades. A carpet of green, cool and gentle. I'll just sit on the grass. Lie on the grass and rest. Rest and think. Think. I remember when Ted and I got back to command post. The Martian sky was dark. Clouds up there never looked like these clouds. We hadn't spoken to each other for a long while. How we got away alive from the ambush, I'll never know. And now we were coming to the base and the commander.
1: And that's the full report, Captain?
0: Yes, Commander.
2: That's right, sir.
1: A fourth successful ambush by the Martians in as many days. Going to have to do something drastic to stop it. Air observation doesn't help. Endless miles of grass and sand. The Martians are small. Hide in the stuff. Take on its coloring like chameleons.
0: If it weren't for their sonic beam, those killing sound waves, they could probably handle them.
1: I know.
2: Can't the Earth Science Council work out a defense, sir?
1: Yes, they're trying to. But even if they do, till we get it up here, we'll all be decimated. I'm thinking of an old weapon. Poison gas.
0: That's an outlawed weapon, isn't it, Commander?
1: Outlawed on Earth, yes. But we're not fighting on Earth, Captain. Sometimes I wish they'd never invented spaceships. Well, let's not worry about it now. You may need some rest. Report to the hospital barracks. Take 5 days there.
0: Yes, sir.
1: Oh, one more thing. Lieutenant, of the 12 men in the patrol who were lost, one was your brother, am I right?
3: Yes, sir.
1: I'm sorry.
3: Thank you, sir.
1: Now get to the barracks and get some rest. We've got a lot to do in 5 days. That's all, gentlemen.
4: The commander is sorry. Now get to the barracks.
0: Don't take it so hard, Ted.
4: No, why shouldn't I? It isn't just because Leo was my brother, but because he was someone special. Up here on this rotten apple called Mars, we're all people out of touch with the decent things of our world.
0: Now, look, kid,
4: every man who lives here, lives up here, he's in his own vacuum. Can't believe what's happened to him. Finding himself in a place where things that are unreal to the human mind are everyday realities. But I had something. I had the one thing that made me a human being up here. I had someone who loved me, and whom I loved. And now he's dead. And I've got no one. I'm like everyone else up here now. I've got no one.

0: Mary? Mary? Mary?
1: Mommy isn't here.
0: Where is she, Billy?
1: She was crying. She went next door to the neighbor. Why'd you make my mommy cry? You're not nice. I don't like you.
0: I'm sorry, son. I guess I haven't been very nice at that. Come here, Billy. Son, I brought back a lot of bitterness from the other side of the universe. But a little while ago, I thought back to what another man told me on Mars. And I realized something that I didn't understand at the time. I'll be all right from now on, Billy. You and I are going to be real friends, real pals.
1: Can we play soldiers?
0: How would you like to play baseball or build model jet planes together? Or go on a hike in the woods?
1: Gee, that'd be swell. I like that.
0: You didn't care what you did with your dad, just so you did something with him, huh?
1: Mm-hmm.
0: And all you could think of was soldier, because that's what I did. Just proves how right Ted was. To be together and to love someone. That's what makes us human beings.
2: Michael!
0: Hello, Mary.
1: Daddy and I are going to play baseball and have a hike and everything. Oh, Michael. Michael.
0: It's all right now, darling. It's all right. Your soldiers come home.
3: 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In today's cast, Bill Griffith portrayed Mike, Joan Shea was Mary, Alan Shea was Billy, Charles Smith was Ted, and Lon Clark was the commander. The orchestra was conducted by Emerson Buckley, music composed by Elliot Jacoby, sound Walt Shaver and Adrian Penner, engineer Bob Albright. This is Ken Marvin speaking.

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0: Only Chapman was awake. The others sprawled on bunks 20 inches wide with clearance of 24 inches between layers. They breathed heavily, taking in air that had been breathed for 18 months, subject to certain modifications to remove carbon dioxide and replenish oxygen by the catalytic action of the Harcourt King unit on silicon dioxide. Outside the single quartzite port, the lunar dawn was breaking. The dead black shadows moved across the crater as the green haze of Earthlight gave way to the blinding white of the sun. The telegraph key, which linked the research bunker to the space station in orbit around Earth, chattered as Chapman copied the message into the log pad.
1: Yeah. Mm-hmm. Yeah. In a pig's eye. Miserable, no good.
2: What do they want?
1: They want me to stay until the next relief ship lands. Go back to sleep.
2: It's my turn for breakfast.
3: Gonna stay?
1: Sure. 3 years on the moon, they figure I'll be glad to stay for more. Just raise my salary or give me a bonus.
2: Every man has his price.
1: Mm-hmm. They probably figure I like it here.
2: Chapman, you found a home here on the moon.
1: Sure. Canned coffee, canned beans, canned pills, and canned air till your insides feel like they're plated with tin. The little scientific home of tomorrow. 10 steps in any direction. A charming place where you can't take a shower, you can't brush your teeth, and your insides don't even work right.
2: Why did you tell him?
1: No.
2: You kept it short.
1: Check the oxy cycle before you turn on the stove.
4: What's the matter? You sore or something, Chapman?
1: Why shouldn't I be?
4: All I'm trying to do is get a good man to stay on a job a while longer.
1: Well, they got a fat chance.
4: They figure you found a home here, right, Dole?
5: Why don't you guys shut up till morning? Some of us have to stay here, you know. Some of us aren't going back today.
2: All right. You might as well get up and get a day's work today before the relief rockets do. I got the coffee ready.
1: Coffee? Been in a can so long I can taste the glue on the label.

0: Now, why don't they send up an oil can? These elbow joints make me feel like the Tin Woodman and the Wizard of Oz.
1: You can't lubricate vacuum seal joinings. Let it squeak. At least it doesn't leak air.
0: Get that back. That thug for me, will you, Donnelly?
2: Lean over, you fat slob. You put on 3 more pounds, you won't get off the moon. You won't get through the airlock.
0: Yeah, yeah. Hey, chap.
1: Mm-hmm.
0: Do you think we ought to radio the space station and see if they've left there yet?
1: I talked to them on the last call. The relief ship left 12 hours ago. They should get here in about 6.5 hours.
2: Chap, you know what I'm thinking? You've been here twice as long as the rest of us. What's the first thing you're going to do once you get back?
1: I don't know. I guess I was trying not to think about that.
0: I haven't been here 3 years like you have, but I've got plans. What are you going to do?
1: Well, I'm going to rent a room in the Hotel Astor over Times Square and just sit at the window and watch the people on the street. And I think I'll see somebody.
2: What somebody?
1: Oh, just somebody. What are you going to do, Donnelly?
2: Well, I'm going to do something practical. First of all, I'm going to turn over my geological samples to the government. Then I'm going to sell my life story to the movies. Then I think I'll get drunk.
1: How about you, Julius?
0: Well, first, I'll get rid of my allocations to the expedition. Then I think I'll go home and see my wife. Then I'll take off my spacesuit.
2: I thought all members of the groups were supposed to be single.
0: They are, and I can see the reasons for it, but who could pass up the money the commission was paying?
2: If I had to do it all over again, me.
0: Hand me a fishbowl.
2: You know, chap, it won't seem like the same old moon without you on it. Like they say in the Army, you never had it so good. You found a home here.
1: All right, button up. And remember to check your suits for leaks and check the valves of your oxygen tanks.
2: I've gone out at least 500 times. You've checked me every time.
1: And I check you 500 more. It only takes one mistake. And watch out for blisters under the pumice crust. You go through one of those and that's it, brother.
2: Okay, I'm checked.
1: Fine. I never knew you were married.
0: There wasn't much sense in talking about it. You just get to thinking, and there's nothing you can do about it. If you talk about it, it just makes it worse.
1: She let you go without any fuss, hmm?
0: No, she didn't make any fuss. I don't think she'd like to see me go either. At least I hope she didn't. You got a girl back home?
1: Yes.
0: Now, you never mentioned that either.
1: For the same reason you didn't mention your wife. You get to thinking about it.
0: You gotta get married when you get back?
1: Yeah.
2: Hurry up, will you, Klein? I'm sweating. Somebody ought to build in underarm sprays and spacesuits.
0: Chap, why does somebody have to stay here for stopover?
1: Lots of reasons. You can't get a whole relief crew and let them take over cold. They have to know where things are, how things work, what to watch out for. Then, because you've been here for a year and a half and you know the ropes, you have to watch them to see that they stay alive in spite of themselves.
0: Why was it you on the first trip? You're not a scientist.
1: No, I was the pilot on the first ship. When it occurred to us that someone was going to have to stay over, I volunteered. I thought the others were so important that it was better they take their samples and data back to Earth when the first relief ship came.
0: You wouldn't do it again, though, would you?
1: No.
0: You think Dole will do as good a job as you did?
1: He volunteered.
0: Yeah, he volunteered because he thought it would make him look like a hero.
1: I've lost 3 years up here, and I don't intend to lose any more.
0: Okay, okay.
1: Check your valve.
0: All right, check.

0: I checked Geiger, CR, oxy, and scintilla readings. Everything okay. You packing, chap?
1: Yeah. Oh, listen, Dole, I've got three or four shirts here that are a little too big. I got them from Drysback in the first group. You want them?
0: Chap, do you think they'll ever have relief ships up here more often than 18 months? I mean, considering the advance
1: of... No, I don't. Not for 10 years. Fuel's too expensive and the trip's too hazardous. Why, on freight charges alone, you're worth your weight in platinum when they send you up here. Won't be so bad. There'll be new men up here. You'll pass a lot of time just getting to know them.
0: Yeah. Listen, chap, I'm engaged back home, you know. Nice girl. You'd like her if you knew her. Right here. Let me show you. This is a picture of Alice taken at a picnic when we were together.
1: Mm-hmm.
0: See, it's a kind of bad angle because she's really got a better figure than that. But, well, we expected to get married when I got back. I never told her about stopover. She thinks I'll be home tomorrow. I kept thinking that somehow I...
1: You want to trade places with me, don't you? You thought I might stay for stopover again in your place.
0: Well, chap, I know you want to go home, but I couldn't ask any of the others. You're the only one who was qualified. Look, you know my father's pretty well fixed. Chap, we could make it worth your while. It wouldn't mean 18 more months, but they'd be well-paid months.
1: Forget it, Dole. You're staying, and I'm going home.

0: Klein. Hey, Klein.
1: Yo.
0: Where are you?
1: About 10 yards off the trail.
0: Well, come out of the shadow.
1: I've got a meter jammed over here.
0: You know the regulations. Chapman will kick like a steer. Keep in sight at all times.
1: I'll only be a minute. I've got to short-circuit my instrument.
0: Time for 10-minute check.
1: I've got my hands full. My valves are all right.
0: I know it. You know it. But the book says valve and leak check every 10 minutes.
1: Hey.
0: Come out. What?
1: You see a flash?
0: Where?
1: Past Camel's Hump. There. What is that, Northern Lights?
0: No. No, come over here, you fat geologist.
1: Oh, what's the matter with you?
0: That's the relief rocket. Come on.
1: Hey, where are you going?
0: I'm going over to the ship. Breathe some air that's a little less used.
1: You think we ought to? Chapman said to stay.
0: Forget Chapman. We're going home. I want to see that beautiful ship. Come on.
1: Well, how about the 10-minute check?
0: Just a formality. Forget it. This is Christmas and 4th of July roll into one.
1: Okay, let's go. I can just taste some clean, fresh air.
0: Oh, yeah, I see it when we top the hump.
1: Well, maybe we better check. Wait a minute. I'll swing my gauge up.

0: How long have we been out?
1: Oh, about a half hour.
0: Yeah? Well, look at your gauge.
1: Well, what are you at? Oh.
0: If we'd started for the rocket, we never would have made it. We were strangled halfway down the hump. Come on, we better get back to the bunker.

0: Close the lock.
1: Get me out of this fishbowl. It's down. The relief rocket, it's down on the other side of Camel's Hump.
2: Ship. What a beautiful ship.
1: They must be on their way over here now.
2: Chap, they're on their way. We're going home today.
3: Get your RA unit out of that suit and into the dryer.
2: All right. Okay. What's eating you, Dole?
3: Listen, just because the relief rocket lands, it doesn't mean your RA unit is going to dry up by itself. That goes for you, too, Donnelly.
2: Okay. Hey, Chaffin.
0: Yeah? He's taking it pretty hard. He volunteered.
2: Yeah, he volunteered.
0: What a beautiful, beautiful ship.

0: like that. Hey, listen, what happened to Pittsburgh in the series? That's all I want to know.
1: Yeah, Washington, Columbus.
2: Halstead's still teaching at the university. Who took over his seminar at the AEC?
0: Hey, hey, look what we got here, chap. Come here.
3: What's the matter?
0: Hey, look what this one's got, a box.
3: Yeah?
0: Look inside, dirt. Ordinary dirt with grass. Grass. Hey, hey, hey, fellas, it feels like grass.
3: That's right, it's real grass.
4: Yeah, and real valuable. Do you realize that current freight rates up here, it's worth about $10 a blade?
5: Oh, shut up.
0: Hey, bud, you mind if I chew a blade?
6: Mr. Chapman.
3: Yes?
6: Oh, Mr. Chapman. My name's Eberline, captain of the relief ship. I understand you're in charge here.
3: Yeah, you might say so. They didn't have a captain on the first ship, just a pilot and crew. Dole, turn up the oxy cycle in the Harcourt unit.
6: Well, things have advanced somewhat, huh? Look, Mr. Chapman, is there any place where we can talk together privately?
3: Well, come around the corner of my locker. It's about as private as we can get.
6: Oh, good.
3: What's on your mind?
6: I've always wanted to meet the man who spent more time here than anybody else. You mind if I smoke?
3: You better ask Dole. He's in charge now.
6: Oh. You know, we have big plans for the research station here.
3: Oh? I haven't heard of any.
6: Oh, yes, big plans, big plans. They're working on unmanned open-side rockets now that can carry cargo. Sheet steel for more bunkers like this.
3: Mm-hmm.
6: Enable us to enlarge the unit. Have a series of bunkers all linked together. Make good laboratories and good living quarters for you people. Have a little privacy for a change.
3: Well, they could use a little privacy up here.
6: Oh, they could. Well, that's one of the reasons I wanted to talk to you, Chapman. The commission talked it over and they'd like to see you stay. They feel if they're going to enlarge it, add more bunkers and have more men up here, that a man of practical experience should be running things. They figure you're the only man who's capable and has had that experience.
3: Is that all?
6: Well, naturally, you'd be paid well. I don't imagine any man would like being here all the time. Now, they're prepared to double your salary, maybe even a bonus in addition. They want you to have full charge. You'd be director of Lunar Laboratories.
3: Oh, a title, too.
6: Well, the commission said they'd be willing to consider anything else you had in mind. If it's more money...
3: The answer is no. I'm not interested in more money for staying because I'm not interested in staying. Money can't buy it, Captain.
6: Look,
3: I'm sorry. I'm afraid you'd have to stay up here to appreciate that.
6: I'm afraid you don't understand the importance,
3: Captain,
6: of this.
3: Come over here to the port.
6: Yes?
3: Now look out there about 100 yards.
6: You mean where that mound of stones?
3: That's right. We made that cross out of condensed milk cans slid over iron bars. When you get out there, you can still see the footprints in the pumice where we gathered around. More than 18 months ago, but there's been no wind to wear those tracks away. They'll be there forever.
6: Oh, I see. Well, who was

0: Dreisbach? Or Dixon?
1: Dixon.
0: We never got Dreisbach out of the crevasse in Tycho.
1: What happened?
0: You want to know? I can give it to you in detail. Sit down and listen.
1: Well, what do you mean?
0: Just wait a minute and I'll show you.
1: Well, why? What is it?
0: Regulations. When someone goes out alone, we have to monitor his radio, tape recorded. We had the recorder open when Dixon went out. I want you to hear it.
1: Well, all right.
0: Got the tape right here. It's taken me a minute to thread it up.
1: Now, look, Chapman, you don't have
0: to... Listen. I want you to listen.

0: regulations. He had to keep saying something so we know he was all right. Most of the guys just sing.
1: Gentlemen, I'm getting a lovely sonar reading. Hey, if anybody wants to set up a tombstone concession on the moon, this is the spot. Lovely marble, granite, and rock suitable for lobbies here. It's that old devil moon that...
0: He should have been making a 10-minute check on his oxygen level. He was a good kid, all wrapped up in science. Being on the moon was the opportunity of a lifetime. He thought so much about it that he forgot a lot of little things, like how to stay alive. This was the day before the second group came.
1: All right, gentlemen. I have 3 or 4 more readings to take, and I'll be right in. I'm doing fine. A little stuffy. It's almost as if... Hey, somebody get a fix on me, huh? How far am I from the bunker? Must have sprung a leak. When did I take the last 10-minute check? How far am I? It's down to 22.
0: We took a fix. He was a half hour out.
1: I can't.
0: He couldn't
1: keep the
0: make
1: mouth
0: that.
1: Closed. Listen. You gotta come out and get me. You gotta come out and get me. It's down to 22. Is somebody listening back there? Hey, is somebody listening? I figure I've got 10 minutes. Just 10 minutes. Listen, you can make it in 10 minutes. I'll meet you towards Camel's Hump. I'll start now. Come and get me, you hear? Come and get me. Chapman? Are you listening, Chapman? Can you hear me? I'm running. Camel's Hump. Hot. The heat. The RA unit's overloading. Can't dry it up. Gotta run. Run. No use. I can't run. The unit heats up. Gauge is down to 15. I can't make it. I'm gonna sit down now. You'll find me at number 7 radiation meter, about 10 yards off the trail. I'm gonna sit down. Sit down next to a rock. You're getting dizzy. Hey, remember we used to argue? Do you strangle from no oxy or pass out from CO2? Keep tuned to this channel, boys. You'll find out. It's that old devil moon that you... Oh, boy, the earth's going around and around and around. Chap, you can't get me, can you?
0: We didn't have a chance by even 15 minutes. We didn't even go out. There wasn't any sense to it.
2: Well, did you record out of that?
0: Yeah, it's on the tape, but you don't want to hear it. We've never played it back.
2: That's why we want you to stay, Chapman. We don't want any more like Dixon.
0: You don't get the point, Captain. I don't want to be the next Dixon. I'm going home now.
2: But you're...
0: Bob Dole is staying for stopover. There's something important about the project or any changes, you better tell him before you go.

0: All right, mail call, mail call. Chap, here's one for you. Donnelly?
1: No.
0: Dole?
1: Yeah.
0: Dole? Donnelly?
1: No.
0: Ah, Klein. Dole? Donnelly?
2: Yeah. Boy, did I miss an opportunity. I could have had a year's subscription to the Ladies' Home Journal combined with the American Farmer, all for half price.
3: All right, men, all right. My departure time is an hour and a half.
2: Hey, my sister had twins.
0: Hey, chap, aren't you going to read your letter?
4: I read it. It's a short letter.
0: Is something wrong?
4: No, there's nothing wrong. Dole.
5: What is it, chap?
4: Get your stuff and leave with the others.
5: What? What do you mean?
0: What are you talking about, chap? Get your bag and let's go.
4: I'm not going back.
0: Why, what's the matter with you? Did you suddenly decide you don't like the blue sky and the trees? Come on, let's
4: go. Look, Julius, I'm not going back. I haven't got anything to go back for.
0: Was it the letter?
4: Yeah. Dear Joe, this isn't going to be a nice letter, but I thought it best you should know before you come home.
0: Oh.
4: Isn't very original, is it? 3 years is a long time, and 250,000 miles is a long distance. You know what, Julius? She can look up in the night sky now and tell him how she was once engaged to the man in the moon. That's a real conversation piece, isn't it? Very funny. Go ahead, Dole. Get going.
6: You're doing a much braver thing than you may think, Mr. Chapman.
4: Yeah, sure.

0: Do you like the looks of the moon going away from it, Mr. Dole?
1: It looks a lot better this way.
0: I suppose you'll be glad to get home.
1: I'd rather not talk about it. They were kidding Chapman this morning. They said he found a home on the moon.
0: If we'd stayed an hour or so more, he might have changed his mind and left after all.
1: I'd offered him money. I didn't want to stay for stopover. I was a coward, and I offered him money to stay in my place.
0: Well, we're all cowards once in a while. But your offer of money had nothing to do with his staying. He stayed because he had to stay. Because we made him stay.
1: I don't understand.
0: Chapman had a lot to go home for. He was engaged to be married.
1: I know.
0: We got her to write him a letter breaking it off. We knew that it meant that he'd lost one of his main reasons for wanting to go back. I think perhaps he still would have left if we'd stayed and argued him into going. But we left before he could change his mind.
1: That was a lousy thing to do.
0: We had no choice. We didn't use it except as a last resort.
1: I don't know of any girl who would have written such a letter if she was really in love with a guy like Chapman. No matter what your reasons.
0: There was only one girl who would have. Ginny Dixon. You see, Chapman's girl was Dixon's sister. She understood what we were trying to tell her. That the new shift had to be safe. That there had to be someone who had to take over and keep those boys alive. She understood that. Because her brother died up there.
1: You mean he's the only one? I couldn't have done the job?
0: Oh, look, Dole. Chapman knows how to live on the moon. He's like a trapper who spent all his time in the forest. He knows it like the palm of his hand. He never makes mistakes. He never fails to check things. And he isn't a scientist. He would never become so preoccupied with research that he'd fail to make checks, and he can watch out for those who do make mistakes. He understood that, too, all too well. It costs a lot of money to send ships up there and establish a colony. You have to have the best man for the job. You get them even if they don't want to do it. Personal lives and viewpoints are expendable. It's got to be that way. There's too much at stake.
1: It's a cold place, the moon.
0: You're an odd bunch of guys, you and the others and the groups. Few of you, Dole, come up for the glamour. I know. None of you really like it. And none of you are enthusiastic about it. You're all reluctant to come in the first place, for the most part. You're a bunch of, well, of pretty reluctant heroes.
1: 18 months. You'll be up there 18 more months.
0: Personally, I don't feel happy about that. I don't like having to mess up other people's lives. I hope I won't have to again. Maybe somehow, some way, this one can be patched up. We'll try to.
1: 18 months.
0: In the meantime, on behalf of the commission and myself, I feel like a cheap, rotten heel.
2: 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X-1 was directed by Daniel Sutter and is an NBC Radio Network production.

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1: Hold it. 15 seconds from now, you'll see the picture he just took. See? With a Polaroid land camera, you get bright, sharp pictures in 15 seconds. 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It's that easy. Is there any better way to get pictures of the family?
2: Once upon a time, there was an engineer.
3: Choo-choo Charlie was his name. We

0: 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Charlie says, love my kind of funny. Don't know any other penny that I love so well.
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0: there's a place like it in every city. A place which never sleeps. Where life comes in all its sordid flavors. A place where no one asks questions. Where a memory could lose itself and lie low, waiting. The stage is set. The burlesque is about to begin. There is a peephole, if you like. You can see it all through the vanishing point.
1: Sure is proletarian bar.
2: Like all beer posts, yeah.
1: I guess. It's just that I don't like drinking beer.
2: I love beer.
1: You're so skinny you can drink what you want. Hey, look at this babe.
2: Hooker.
1: Yeah? You think so?
2: Sure, I've seen her on the block. They come down in here all the time.
1: Tempting, isn't it?
2: If you're willing to take the risk. What's the matter with your students?
1: I'm sick of all the young stuff.
2: Oh, tell me about it.
1: Really, it gets to be meaningless, you know? Christ, I'll be glad when class is quit. How long have we got to go? 2 weeks? 2 weeks and a breather. My nerves are shot. I'm up to 2 packs a day.
2: I thought you had it all down pat.
1: I'll never have it all down pat.
2: The place got the best video screen in town.
1: Most of these rock videos are the same, though.
2: I've heard.
1: Mindless montage.
2: Oh, the professor speaks.
1: Hey, well, they're crap, man. You don't really like them.
2: Sure I do. I told you, I come in here all the time.
1: I can guess why. To hit on a hooker, right?
2: To hell with you, man. Let's go grab a couple more beers.
1: They got strippers in this place?
2: Yeah. That's one right there. Standing at the cash register, the brunette.
1: With the red dragon on the back?
2: Yeah. Waiting to go on.
1: So what's happening this weekend?
2: Oh, I don't know. Maybe I'll visit my parents. My wife wants a recipe for my mother.
1: My dad wants a rifle for Christmas. Got any ideas?
2: About an AK-47.
1: A hunting rifle, hey. Jerk.
2: So what do I know about rifles?
1: Think I might go skiing.
2: You ski? I didn't know you were into that.
1: Well, I'm not, but this babe asked me to go. Friend of one of my students. It's something to do. Christ, I hate living alone. You've got a family. You're okay.
2: Maybe. Sometimes I get boxed in.
1: We'll try living without a woman. It's a drag, man.
2: Hey, you could always try putting an ad in newspaper in Manila. Come on, Stavrogin. You get plenty of women.
1: But the quality's dropping. This winter I'm into bees.
2: Yeah?
1: Overweight, a bit thrashed.
2: Yeah. Think it has something to do with your age?
1: Could be. You know, I just can't get down and do any work. The department's been bugging me to write some articles. But hell, who cares? Hey, look at this guy. Is he really crippled or not? I swear he was limping with the other foot the last time he passed.
2: I like his outfit.
1: What do you suppose he is, a crippled biker?
2: A pimp.
1: Yeah, he's a biker. Look at the tattoo.
2: Oh, he might ride a bike. He's a pimp. Shut the vids off. Stripper's coming on.
1: Jesus, what a zoo.
2: I love the way she grabs that pole and slides down it.
1: Yeah.
2: You get some real dogs in here, but this one seems all right. Tall.
1: Are all the bars around the triangle like this?
2: Pretty much. You want to move on?
1: In a minute.
2: Hey, you know something? She looks like Maxine.
1: That's what I thought.
2: Same hair, same eyes, about the same height, maybe a little heavier. Unreal. How long has it been?
1: 5 years.
2: 5 years?
1: I've never gotten over her, you know?
2: Well, I thought perhaps you had. You don't speak of her so often.
1: I just lie awake at night and think and...
2: Life's a drag.
1: Isn't it? I mean, isn't it really?
2: Imagine if it were her. I mean, when she left you, she was going to a big job in the government, a great new career as a female bureaucrat, and now, 5 years after divorce, here she is, a stripper.
1: It's not her.
2: She's not bad. I wouldn't mind.
1: Is this why you come down to the Triangle?
2: To watch ladies undress? Not particularly. It's just such an opposite to my normal routine. The university, my family. I like to submerge. Nobody knows who I am down here. Nobody gives a damn. I can be anonymous. A voyeur.
1: Are you always just a voyeur, Russ?
2: What do you mean?
1: Well, do you have any little adventures?
2: I'm not adverse to a little adventure, but I don't seek it.
1: Care to elaborate?
2: Read my memoirs. You know, Stavrogan, if you want to keep your world together, never let anyone know where your bodies are buried.
1: I know you. You don't pass up any opportunities.
2: Do you? I'd like more beer.
1: Finish mine.
2: Don't you want to move on?
1: No. Let's watch this one to the end.
3: Who?
4: The chick in the bar, the stripper, the one we saw on Friday night. It is Maxine.
3: Bullshit.
4: It is, Russ. I've been down there every night. Listen, man, I know my wife.
3: You talked to her?
4: No, but I've been watching her. I just had a feeling about it that night. It wouldn't go away. I couldn't sleep. I just couldn't get the possibility out of my mind. So I went back, and it's her, all right. You remember how thin she used to be, almost anorexia? Now she's filled out, more voluptuous. 5 years on the meat rack.
3: Did she recognize you?
4: I don't think she saw me. I hung back.
3: You're absolutely sure?
4: Oh, Russ, you haven't heard the half of it. I felt like throwing up. She's a hooker, man. Not only is she stripping, but she's peddling her ass.
3: Now, how do you know that, Stav? I mean, not all exotic dancers are prostitutes.
4: This one is. The goddamn waiter says to me, "How would you like a piece of that?" And I say, "Who wouldn't?" And he says, "You got $100. You can have it." That's what the waiter said.
3: He's putting you on.
4: You'd think so, eh? I followed her. I saw her soliciting right on the sidewalk on Johnson Street, corner of Johnson and Broad, outside the butcher shop. The block where all the hookers hang out.
3: You actually see her pick anyone up?
4: Oh, yeah. It made me sick, Russ.
3: But you have to forget it, man. She's nothing to do with you now.
4: I know, but it was a shock.
3: Yeah. It's a shock, all right. Chris will freak right out when she hears this.
4: Oh, do me a favor, Russ. Don't tell your wife.
3: Whatever you say, Stav.
4: Really, don't say a word. The fewer who know about this, the better.
3: It's not your fault.
4: I feel weird. One of the reasons we split up was because she said the marriage was stifling her career. Her career.
3: Stav.
4: She said she couldn't have a kid because it would interfere with her career. I neglected my own work so I could write her essays. I wrote her way through university. Me. So when she graduates, it's, "See you later, prof. I got plans." Selfish, right?
3: I suppose so, but...
4: I loved her. 6 years down the tubes, our marriage.
3: All this should be behind you.
4: How could I have been so wrong about someone? I knew she was unfaithful. I knew she was selfish, but I reconciled myself to her leaving because in the end I thought it was for her own good. I never envisioned this.
3: Me neither. Things obviously haven't worked out for her.
4: Yeah? Maybe this is fate. Did you ever suspect she was a whore?
3: Me?
4: You knew her pretty good.
3: I don't know. I believe all women entertain that fantasy some time or another.
4: You remember that guy she said she was in love with?
3: The accountant.
4: He must have been a pimp. Monday night, when I realized what was going down, when I realized what she'd become, I felt pretty low. But by Tuesday, I felt better. Even good about it, you know what I mean? I thought to myself, the hell with her. Why shouldn't I buy her for a night? That would be a laugh.
3: It would be something, all right.
4: Well, that's what I keep thinking. I have to keep my sense of humor. So I decided I had to buy her.
3: Did you?
4: I sat and watched her from the car. But you know I couldn't do it. I just couldn't face her.
3: Probably just as well.
4: I just don't want her to know I know. But I have to know what she's like.
3: What do you mean?
4: Is she different? Or is it the same person I was married to?
3: Forget it. It's not worth the aggravation.
4: No? Wouldn't you be curious?
3: Well, I don't have your point of view. I'm not emotionally involved.
4: You go with her. I'll give you the money.
3: You're not serious.
4: $100. You can tell me all I need to know.
3: You're crazy. I'm a married man.
4: That didn't stop you with Andrea.
3: That was years ago. Anyway, I never went through with it.
4: Whatever you say, my friend. But you'll do this for me.
3: No, man, no. Maxine? I just couldn't.
4: You can tell me all I need to know.
3: No.
4: You wanted her when you saw her on that stage.
3: That was different. I didn't know it was Maxine then.
4: So you're saying you don't think she's changed?
3: Is that what I'm saying?
4: You're saying she's the same person she was 5 years ago when she was my wife.
3: Well, I suppose I am.
4: Did you know she was a whore then? Or maybe you're saying she isn't a whore now, despite the evidence, despite the appearances. Who is the real Maxine? That's all I want to know, Russ.
3: What's it doing outside?

0: So what are you doing?
1: Waiting for a friend.
0: Waiting for a friend, huh? I don't think he's going to show. Let's go talk.
1: Talk? My conversation doesn't come cheap.
0: I'm aware of your needs, Maxie. Where can we go?
1: Well, if you want a drink, we can go across the street.
0: Well, where do you live?
1: What's on your mind?
0: Come on, Maxie. Let's go.
1: Okay. Follow me. There's a place I can use around the corner.
0: Handy.
1: Well, yes, you look the same.
0: You look great.
1: I do? I'm 34 and fading fast.
0: Change of scenery might help.
1: Here we are. A jump, isn't it? I'm on the third floor.
0: Who was that at the door?
1: Just a guy.
0: Is he really crippled or is that a stick of wet?
1: Don't worry, you're safe with me.
0: Well, I saw him selling dope in the bar the other night.
1: Ah, so I did see you there.
0: Jesus, Maxie, where are you?
1: At the top. You gotta go all the way.
0: Do I get mugged now or later?
1: Come in, Russ.
0: Great view of the street. I've always dreamed of having a place like this. Right down in the ruined core of the city. Right at the locus of the triangle, where all the street action happens.
1: The triangle.
0: The golden triangle. This block is where it all happens. This street and two others. All the bars, clubs, terminal cafes.
1: The Golden Triangle. Yeah, that's a good name for it. Beer, whiskey?
0: Whiskey. Thanks.
1: Neat, right?
0: Yeah. Cheers.
1: I knew he'd send you.
0: How so?
1: Because he has something to prove.
0: What? Perhaps I came out of my own curiosity.
1: I bet.
0: Don't bother me when you two split.
1: Yeah.
0: Anyway, your new incarnation has me mesmerized.
1: You've been with a hooker before. No? I would have thought the convenience of it might appeal to you. No hassles. Men appreciate that.
0: There can be hassles. Here. $100, isn't it?
1: You want me? Interesting. You never did before.
0: It's different now.
1: Sure. No hassles.
0: So what is it, Maxie? A hard luck story? Or is it adventure? In the existential sense. Or is it pure horniness? Well,
1: it's the last refuge of unskilled labor.
0: Well, maybe, but you're not unskilled. What about your business degree?
1: I'm a master of bugger all.
0: You had a good job in the government, didn't you? A policy analyst with one of the ministries? Mm-hmm. Or am I thinking of someone else?
1: Someone else.
0: Well, what about the person who gave a $50 stuffed dog to my daughter a few Christmases ago? That was you, wasn't it?
1: Someone else. So, how is Stav? Does he still eat liver and onions?
0: I don't know. Does he?
1: It was a secret vice. I couldn't stand it.
0: I've never seen him at it. All he does is smoke. Still in love with you.
1: Still? He's a fool.
0: You blew his mind.
1: He thinks you're the reason.
0: The reason?
1: Yes, he thinks you and I had an affair.
0: How could he get that idea?
1: From Christine.
0: My wife told him that?
1: I thought you knew. This is his money, isn't it?
0: You mean he's been going around all this time thinking you and I had an affair?
1: Maybe because of your trip back east.
0: What trip?
1: Spring of 79. You were at a conference, remember? We met on the street, accidentally, remember? I was back visiting my parents.
0: We had a few drinks, that's all. It was an innocent encounter. Stavrogin believes... He never said anything.
1: Because he blamed me.
0: There's no such thing as innocence.
1: You're a very slow boy. Because I take my clothes off in a pub, I'm a prostitute, right?
0: I'm only going by what Stav told me. He said you were hooking. You are, aren't you?
1: What do you think?
0: I don't know. I just assume.
1: Oh.
0: What are you then, an undercover cop? Or is this some on-the-job research for the ministry? And what were you doing on the street?
1: I told you, waiting for a friend. Oh. Disappointed? Another drink?
0: Yeah.
1: I like to dance. I've always liked to dance. Staff never danced. So I fell out of the habit when we were together.
0: What's that?
1: Just the neon flashing.
0: Oh, it is. It's the cops.
1: There must be an accident. Don't worry about it. Sit down. Tell me what you've been up to.
0: Well, there's something going on down there. A fight. Yeah, there's that dope dealer. And somebody else. It looks like Stab.
1: Oh, no. It would be just like the fool.
0: Never stops. Life in the triangle. Strange us meeting like this. So improbable.
1: Not really. Given the odds, I'd say it was as probable as Pascal's triangle.
0: Triangle, I get. Pascal, I don't.
1: I thought you knew everything about triangles.
0: Math isn't my scene.
1: Too sophisticated for you, huh? You know, I've been trying to cut that sort of thing out of my life. Intellectuality, really. The thing I liked about you, Russ, the thing I've always liked is that you have a coarse side.
0: Coarse?
1: You take chances. You have imagination. And honestly, imagination was the one thing my life with Steph didn't have.
0: So you're living out a fantasy.
1: If you live it, it's no fantasy.
0: Madonna whore.
1: Me?
0: It's the Madonna whore syndrome. That's what's wrong with Steph. That's what's wrong with all of us.
1: That's so. Save it for the undergrads, prof. Where is he tonight?
0: Christmas shopping. He's buying a rifle for his old man. Look here, Maxine. I always thought of you and Stav as a pair. You belong together. What do you think?
1: What do I think? I think I've got $100 here, so maybe I can get some action.
0: Like what?
1: Like an exotic male dancer.
0: I don't dance.
1: Bullshit. I can make you all dance.

0: my God.
1: Russ. So you found me.
0: What the hell are you doing?
1: Setting the sights. It's throwing to the right. $700. What do you think? The old man should be pleased, yes?
0: When I found your note at the house, it scared the shit out of me. You gave me the impression you were going to kill yourself. What happened to your eye?
1: I fell.
0: Fell? Where were you last night? I came past about one. The lights were on. So was the stereo.
1: I knew you were busy.
0: Don't you want to hear?
1: What's the point?
0: For Christ's sake, put that rifle down. I want to talk to you.
1: I think that last shot missed.
0: What's the target? That tree?
1: It's not a tree, man.
0: No, it looks like a tree to me.
1: It's not a tree.
0: She's not what you think, Stav.
1: You're a bastard.
0: It's not her, Stav. It isn't Maxine. It looks like her from a distance. The resemblance is amazing. And from your point of view, I can see how you were deceived. When you get close in, why, anyone can see it isn't her.
1: It isn't her.
0: No.
1: You sure?
0: Absolutely. Listen, you've been living under a misconception. Nothing is or was the way you think it is. I'm your friend, for Christ's sakes.
1: You ever think of murder, Russ?
0: As a habit, no. But the thought has crossed my mind a couple of times. It's in everyone, isn't it?
1: I was listening to the car radio, and there was a news item about this body they found in the park. A woman. Been there 5 years.
0: So they said. Unbelievable.
1: 5 years under some shrubs. They say she was strangled. How the hell would they know that?
0: I don't know. I believe that some guy thinks it's his wife.
1: Really?
0: That's what I heard. She was last seen drinking in one of the bars in the Triangle.
1: Not a friend of yours by any chance?
0: You never know.
1: Look at those lousy ravens up there. I should blast one of them.
0: Bad luck, man.
1: Yeah? I guess I don't need any more of that. Everything used to be so golden. Wasn't it? I'd wake up in the morning. Sunlight would be streaming through the blinds. Both of us would be naked in bed. Our bodies just golden. Not a lousy care in the world.
0: Except tenure.
1: Yeah, except tenure.
0: So why do you say we get out of here, eh? You look like you walked into a side of beef.
1: Well, I did, actually.
0: Hey, forget about it. Hey, listen, I know this joint in the Triangle that has excellent liver and onions on the menu. Are you into that?
1: Liver and onions?
0: I've heard it's good for the soul.
1: I never knew you were into liver and onions.
0: Hey, you got nothing else happening, have you?
1: Well, I was supposed to meet this babe on campus, but... Who was she? The chick in the bar, the one you checked out.
0: Just a woman. It's certainly not Maxine.
1: Whore.
0: Yeah, you could easily confuse her with a Madonna. Distance deceives, Dad.
1: Doesn't it?
0: Let's go.
1: The Golden Triangle, eh? Okay.
0: Good. Who knows? We might run into some golden bodies, yes?

Time, it has been said, is just a device to stop everything from happening at once. An innocent encounter in the past? Or shall we just say an innocent encounter once upon a time? In a time and place occupying that fourth corner of the eternal triangle. The vanishing point.

The Golden Triangle by Lawrence Russell. Ty Haller was heard as Stav, Tom Heaton as Russ, and Janet Wright as Maxine. Technical operations were by Gene Lovrock, with sound effects by Joe Silva and Chris Cutress, and the production assistant was Dagmar Kafanka. Original music was by John Allison. The series script editor is Sandra Rabinovich. The original musical theme is by John Roby, and the voice of introduction is David Calderisi. The Golden Triangle was recorded on location and mixed at CBC Vancouver, produced and directed by John Giuliani. The executive producer of Vanishing Point is William Lane. Next week, it's The Silenian Test, a thought-provoking science fiction drama by well-known Canadian journalist David Lewis Stein. Until then, I'm Art Cuthbert, wishing you good night.

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1: The National Broadcasting Company presents Lights Out, a summer revival of some of the best stories in the series, which many of our listeners will remember. Tonight's story, the fourth in the current series, is called The Battle of the Magicians.
2: Lights out, everybody. This is the witching hour. It is the hour when dogs howl and evil is let loose on a sleeping world. Sit in the dark now and listen to Lights

0: But, Mr. Saladin, is it true?
1: True? What makes the thing true, Irene? Because you believe in it? Or because a million others believe in it? Or, I can tell you this. The Penal Code of Haiti contains a section promising death to any who creates zombies. And if the sober lawmakers of the country believe enough of it to put it into their books of law, well, then...
0: But it's impossible to raise the dead, Mr. Saladin.
1: Impossible? I wonder. The folklore of every country is full of tales of bringing the dead back to life. Bringing them back to serve the living. There are tales of vampires, ghosts, werewolves.
0: But they're superstitions. Surely you don't...
1: Who am I, my dear Irene, to say where truth ends and superstition begins?
0: I'd like to know some more about zombies.
1: I've told you all that is known of them. How they are living, yet not living, dead. How they are summoned from the grave by the black magic of some sorcerer. How they must do his bidding until he wearies of them.
0: But must these poor dead people... Well, I mean, isn't there ever any rest for them? Can't they...
1: Can they not die again? Yes, there is a way. Zombies eat, you know, even as human beings do. But only when they are fed. They will not seek food for themselves. And if they eat salt, if anything containing salt so much as passes a zombie's lips, then he must return forthwith to his grave.
0: Oh, but Mr. Saladin...
1: That's the tale, Irene. I do not make it up.
0: But...
1: Look you, these creatures of the darkness, these unholy beings of superstition, they must obey laws. Nature has its laws, so there are laws of the supernatural. Immutable laws that all its creatures must obey, even as we creatures of nature must obey ours. You speak of superstition.
0: But superstition is just belief.
1: Huh? It is so. But we have been taught only in recent years to believe in certain things that science has learned. The germ theory of disease, for example.
0: But that's true, Mr. Saladin.
1: Perhaps, yes. I do not deny it. There is ample proof. There is also ample proof of the existence of supernatural beings, if one will take the trouble to look for it.
0: Not proof.
1: Proof, indeed. But, it appears we have a visitor, Irene.
0: Yes, sir. I'll see who it is, Mr. Saladin. Mr. Joseph Warner, president of Acme Airlines, Mr. Saladin.
1: So? Show him in then, please.
0: Yes, sir. Mr. Saladin will see you, Mr. Warner.
2: Thank you.
1: Good morning to you, Mr. Warner.
2: Yes, Aladdin?
1: Saladin, yes.
2: You're some kind of detective.
1: Some people have been, shall I say, kind enough to describe me as an investigator.
2: I hear that you're good.
1: Thank you. Won't you sit down? And so you have come to consult me about the recent wrecks of your airplanes, Mr. Warner.
2: How did you... Oh, yes, the newspapers, of course. Well, that's right, Mr. Saladin.
1: So?
2: You read about that one yesterday?
1: Yes.
2: 14 killed, including the crew of 3. Absolutely no explanation for it.
1: Except what you know, Mr. Warner.
2: What?
1: I said except what you know about it.
2: What do you mean?
1: You would not have come to me, Mr. Warner, unless... Well, suppose you explain.
2: I'd like to know how you knew that.
1: It is my business, sir. Yes, Irene?
0: The window washer, Mr. Saladin. Can he come through your office?
1: Very well. One moment, Mr. Warner.
3: Excuse it, please. I got to get the windows washed.
1: That is a job I would not like very well, I'm afraid, Mr. Warner. But to your business. You received a warning,
2: Yes, I received it. How did you know that?
1: I have some knowledge of the ways in which Dr. Ehrlich works, Mr. Warner.
2: Ehrlich? That's the name.
1: I was rather certain. You may read the letter. It was a letter, I assume.
2: Yes. There were 2 of them. The first one a week ago. It said, this Dr. Ehrlich had need of $100,000, and the letter warned if I didn't come across, one of our ships would be wrecked.
1: And you assume this was a, what does one say, a crank letter, and did nothing about it?
2: That's right. We get a lot of fool letters.
1: And because you took that attitude, 14 people are dead. Horribly dead.
2: Yes.
1: You said there were two letters.
2: Yes, here's the other one.
1: Mm-hmm. Today, the tornado. Take warning. And Alec's signature. The tornado was the name of the airplane that crashed.
2: Yes, John Elliott was piloting it. The oldest, safest pilot on the line. I can't understand it.
1: I can, Mr. Warner.
2: You can.
1: Tell me, when did you receive this letter?
2: About 5 minutes before the flash came that the tornado had crashed.
1: He timed it very well.
2: Yes, I...
1: Did you make any effort to trace this letter?
2: No, why? Well, there was so much excitement around the office,
1: Of course. And so what do you wish me to do?
2: I haven't given this to the police, Mr. Saladin. Well, the publicity, you know. People would think it's easy to smash one of our airliners. You understand?
1: Yes. You wish me to find Alec, to...
2: What you do with him, Mr. Saladin, is no concern of mine, provided no more such things occur.
1: Mr. Warner, I know Alec of old. His life is forfeit 1,000 times over. But he, you yourselves have an old proverb. First catch your rabbit.
2: You catch him, Saladin. It'll be worth your while.
1: Yes. Yes, it will be very much worth my while, my friend.
2: Can you get to work at once, Mr. Saladin? Well, you can understand. We're upset.
1: I understand. I promise nothing, Mr. Warner. Except that I will try. No man may do more.
2: Oh, that's all that I can ask. You'll go after him, then?
1: It is agreed.
2: Good. You have a cigar? What's this?
1: Let me see that. Let me see it.
2: How the devil did that get in my pocket?
1: Ah. Read it yourself, Mr. Warner.
2: Oh, yes, sir. You have been very foolish to go to Saladin. Now your fate is sealed. I will destroy your airplanes one by one. And when the time comes, yourself. I have fought with Saladin before, as he well knows. This time is the last, Eric.
1: So, my friend, you have brought upon yourself.
2: He knows. How could he?
1: Down on the floor, quick! Score one for Saladin, I think.
4: But what
1: our delightful friend, the window washer. I just caught sight of... Let us see what has happened.
4: Good Lord, Saladin, do you think...
1: A crowd gathers in the street below. Morbid gazers on sudden death.

0: 12 o'clock, Mr. Saladin.
1: Thank you, Irene. If you are ready.
0: You won't hurt me, Mr. Saladin.
1: I give you my word, Irene.
0: I'm afraid.
1: You need have no fear. No harm can come to you while I live.
0: I do want to help you, Mr. Saladin. Only
1: listen to me one moment, Irene. Of 50 girls who applied for this position, I selected you. I've not told you why.
0: No, I never could understand.
1: It was for one reason, Irene. You have the little, oh so very little, psychic spark that is lacking in all the other ones who came. You do not know it yourself, but Saladin knows. I must use you, but I shall not unless you consent wholeheartedly.
0: I'll do it, Mr. Saladin. I trust you.
1: You will not lose by it, my child. Look, then, we have a little time. Sit here. Sit comfortably. So, now we begin. Look into the crystal. Look deep into it, my child. Say over and over to yourself. Early. Early.
0: Early.
1: Early.
0: Seek
1: out the soul of Erlik the magician while he sleeps.
0: Erlik.
1: Go and find him, Irene.
0: Erlik.
1: Find Erlik. Find Erlik. Search deep in the crystal globe. Erlik.
0: Erlik.
1: Erlik.
0: Erlik.
2: Who Erlik. Calls Erlik?
1: It is I, Saladin, that calls Erlik.
2: What do you want, Saladin?
1: You will tell me where I shall find you, Erlik.
2: No,

0: You will tell Eric?
1: No. I am master of your soul that wanders now while your body sleeps, Eric. You will tell me where to find you.
2: I will not...
1: Tell me?
2: No. No.
1: Tell me.
2: In the tower. In the tower. I will not tell more.
1: You will, Eric. Tell me.
2: In the tower. The highest tower of all.
1: And where is it, this tower?
2: I will not tell more. I will not.
1: Tell, Eric.
2: I will not. I will not tell.
1: I say you shall, Eric.
2: I will not tell. Beware. Your power wanes now, Saladin.
1: Be sure you will not remember what you have told Alec when you awake.
2: I will remember.
1: By the five names I commanded, Alec, you will not remember.
2: I will not remember.
3: Alec.
1: Awake now, Irene. Awake, Irene. Awake.
3: Are you all ready now, Mr. Saladin?
1: Just sit quietly and rest, my child. So, Eric, I think perhaps we shall have a little talk together.

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1: 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Okay.
0: LeBlanc to KCT. How are you, Shorty?
1: KCT to LeBlanc. Okay, Frenchie. Who's your pilot today?
0: LeBlanc to KCT. I do not know yet. Charlie Butler is sick all of a sudden. That is what I wait for.
1: KCT to LeBlanc. Better see your records are straight before you take off, Frenchie.
0: LeBlanc to KCT. That is not my business, Shorty, my friend. I am just co-pilot. I pull up the landing gear, sometimes land. I just go along for the ride.
1: KCT to LeBlanc. Okay, Frenchie. Jazz your motors when your pilot's ready. I'll check you off. That's all, KCT.
2: Are you the co-pilot on this trip?
0: You scare me a little bit. Yes, sir. You are pilot?
2: I am the pilot. Yes. We are ready to take off.
0: We are ready long time. Your papers are all right?
2: The manifest is all right. Yes.
0: I am Frenchie LeBlanc.
2: Yes.
0: Well.
1: KCT to LeBlanc on the line. Okay to take off. Ceiling unlimited. Visibility unlimited. Temperature 4-4. Dew point 2-8. Barometer 29-90. Okay to take off. KCT to LeBlanc. Bye.
0: LeBlanc to KCT. Merci, Shorty. I see you Thursday. LeBlanc to KCT. Bye.
1: Happy landings, Frenchie.
0: Pardonnez-moi, monsieur. You want to take off, eh?
2: I will take off. Yes.
0: Oui. Voilà.
2: Up gear.
0: Up gear, sir.
2: You have checked everything, LeBlanc.
0: Oui, I have checked everything. We are all right. Just long buggy ride. 10 passengers, mail, express.
2: Right.
0: How you like this plane, huh?
2: All right.
0: Excuse me, I do not think I catch your name, please.
2: My name is Ott. Edward Ott.
0: I am pleased to meet you, Monsieur Ott. You know what? I think I remember that name. There was a pilot named Ott that died 2 weeks ago on east end of the line.
2: Is that so?
0: Oui, it is so. He is a relative of you, Monsieur Ott?
2: No, he is not relative.
0: So?

0: You like me to fly her a little while?
1: No. I am pilot of this ship. I will do the flying.
0: Ça va, monsieur.

0: So, you did find me after all, Saladin. A very clever Saladin. Well, I think this time the very clever Saladin has had his last adventure, no?
1: I do not believe you will win, Malik.
0: No? I do, my dear enemy. I have not time now to find out you learned where my laboratory is. But there is time enough for that.
1: It is simple enough, Elling. You talked in your sleep, you see.
0: I remember now. I knew I had dreamed.
1: But I forbade you to remember, Elling.
0: Yeah, well, one little victory. I've waited a long time for this, Saladin.
1: Yes, and failed a great many times.
0: I will not fail this time.
1: What is written is written. I should be interested in how you caused that airplane to crash yesterday, Alec.
0: Yes. It was so simple, Saladin. I am amazed at a man of your attainment.
1: I think I know.
0: Well, I shall show you very soon. You will not tell anyone about it, I think.
1: I wonder.
0: They said there was no clue to the crash, Saladin.
1: Yes.
0: Would you like to know how?
1: I think I know.
0: Oh? Well,
1: you too know something of black magic?
0: I know a great deal of black magic, my friend. Shall I show you? Are you afraid of snakes, Saladin?
1: No, Erin.
0: Let us see. This bit of paper. Twist it. So. And you see it is but paper, Saladin. But now, look at it.
1: A cobra. You are clever, Alec. But look now. Harmless paper again.
0: No.
1: I am not entirely powerless, Alec. Even though my hands are bound.
0: How did you? I thought that only one man in the world.
1: Perhaps I am the man, Alec. Look at the paper closely again.
0: I fear I underestimate.
1: You see? It really is the snake, Alec.
0: Curse you! I'll have your heart for that.
1: Perhaps. But perhaps you had better get to your zombies again.
0: Zombies? How did you know?
1: It is possible that I read your mind, Alec.
0: So. Well, you have guessed it. I told that fool Warner that I would smash every one of his planes. Now. Even now, he is about to lose another.
1: So? And how do you propose to do it, may I ask?
0: Read my mind, Saladin.
1: You challenge me?
0: Yes.
1: Very well, then. I read this. A living dead man is at the controls of the ship you intend to destroy. I do not know how you propose to control him. Ah, radio. So he is to crash the ship full of passengers near an airport where all can see. I wonder...
0: Saladin... Until now, I have regarded you as a meddler. A man foolishly staking his life against great odds. I am not so sure of the odds now. Saladin, you and I...
1: No, Alec. Between you and me, there can be nothing but enmity. We are set apart to fight one another forever.
0: Between us, we could rule the world. Tomorrow, Saladin.
1: No, between us, there is always... war.
0: Well, so be it then. But look for no mercy from me. I will kill you as I would a rat, Saladin.
1: Agreed, if you can.
2: LeBlanc in 3-5. LeBlanc in 3-5. To Chicago. Special weather report, please. LeBlanc in 5. Bye for Chicago.
0: So, the first contact.
1: That is the ship, then?
0: That is the ship, yeah.
1: That did not sound like the voice of a... zombie, Alec.
0: No. That is Miller, the co-pilot. He does the bidding of my dead man.
1: So,
0: and now their little drama begins. Will you listen?
1: It is your drama. Now.
0: Quite so, my friend. I must get to work. Alec, calling pilot up in trip 5, Acme Airlines. Alec, calling pilot up in trip 5, Acme Airlines.
3: Art in trip 5. I hear you.
0: Give your position.
2: 5 miles southeast of Chicago.
3: Good. You will do as I tell you.
2: I will do as you tell me. Who is speaking, please? What is enough from you? Be silent.
4: Yes, sir, but...
3: You are under Pilot's orders, LeBlanc. You will do as you are told.
4: Oh, are you sacrilege?
2: Silent.
4: Yes, sir, but... Yes, sir.
3: Now, up. When you arrive above the Chicago airport, you are to circle the field 3 times full motor.
2: I am to circle the field 3 times full motor.
3: And then when I give the word, you are to climb to 2,000 feet.
2: I am to climb to 2,000 feet.
3: And then I will tell you when.
2: You will tell me when.
3: And you will dive the ship full motor into the ground in the center of the field.
2: I will dive the ship full motor into the center of the field.
3: That is all.
4: I know. Who is it that makes the...
3: Silence him.
4: Oh.
1: You have thought of everything, Eric.
0: Yes. This pilot, he died 2 weeks ago. I secured his body.
1: You add grave robbery to your other crimes.
0: But of course. I must have one that was a pilot. And he obeys without question, you see.
1: So far, yes. But you have not one yet.
0: I am close enough, Saladin.
1: I wonder.
3: Ut, report your position.
2: Southwest of Chicago Airport. I can see the field.
3: Good. You are ready?
2: I am ready.
3: Your co-pilot?
2: He is here. He will not interfere.
3: Report when you are over the field.
2: I will report when I am over the field.
1: Alec, what would you do if I told your zombie what to do?
3: Ut! You are to obey only Alec's commands.
2: I will obey only Alec's commands.
1: Do you mind if I talk to him?
0: Go ahead and try.
1: LeBlanc. LeBlanc.
4: Who calls?
1: Do you hear me, LeBlanc?
4: I hear you.
1: Est-ce que vous avez un morceau de serre?
4: De serre, monsieur?
1: De serre, oui.
4: Peut-être, monsieur, mais pourquoi?
3: Stop. What did you say to him, Saladin?
1: I... You do not speak French, then, Alec?
3: I... Of course. Certainly.
1: Then you know that I asked him merely if there was anything he could do. And he replied that he could not.
3: Of course. Hey, but why did you...
1: I'm afraid that you are about to win, Alec.
0: You admit it, then.
1: I am sorry.
0: It is too late now. It is too late, Saladin. I offered to join forces with you once. But now I am the master.
2: Not reporting. I am over Chicago Airport now.
3: Good. Begin your circle.
2: I will begin my circles.
0: Now, friend Saladin, we shall see. Perhaps we shall even hear the screams. The dying screams of the passengers in this doomed ship. It is a wonderful invention, this radio. True magic.
1: Yes, it is true magic.
2: You will tell me when you are ready, Eric.
3: I will tell you. Make your circles.
2: I am making a circle.
3: Do they see you on the field below?
2: Many people are coming out to watch.
3: Good. We will give them a show.
2: We will give them a show.
1: LeBlanc. LeBlanc.
4: Oui, monsieur.
0: You may speak to him as you wish, Saladin. It is too late now, and he is powerless.
1: Yes, I am afraid so, but... LeBlanc, avez-vous des serres?
4: Oui, monsieur. Il y a des petits grains ici de mon déjeuner, mais pourquoi?
1: Écoutez. 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
4: Ah, c'est vrai, monsieur, mais...
1: Écoutez, mettez le cerf sur ses lèvres, dans sa bouche, comprenez, vitement.
0: There is nothing you can do, LeBlanc.
3: Hutt, are you ready?
2: I am ready.
1: Vitement, vitement, LeBlanc.
4: Here, Miss Hutt, taste a little of this salt.
1: Salt? What have you...
0: Listen.
2: Take over, Mr. LeBlanc.
4: What?
2: I take over... My work is done.
3: Ut! Ut! Come back! Come back, I say!
2: No. My work for you is done. I go now. I go home.
3: Come back! Come back! Come back, I say!
4: Monsieur, I was just in time, monsieur.
0: So, you did it, eh, Saladin?
1: I did it, yes.
0: So... Well, you have beaten me again. But this time...
1: It is too late, Eric.
0: You think so? You do not know Eric.
1: I know that...
5: Let me use
6: Gary!
5: You will not
6: take care of this. Stop it! Out the window!
5: You are too late, gentlemen. I doubt that even Ehrlich could survive a 40-story fall.
4: Monsieur! Where are you, monsieur? Where are you?
5: I am here, Leblanc. What happened?
4: Monsieur, when I did put the sword at his lips, as you tell me of what she did say to me, take over.
5: Yes, we heard him. Is the plane all right?
4: It is under control. I am circling.
5: Where is Ost? Where is the pilot?
4: I do not know. He left his seat and went up. Number one. Something is the fry.
5: Leblanc, what is it?
4: It is the cabin door. Someone has opened it.
5: Leblanc, what happened?
4: Monsieur, the pilot, he jumped out. He is falling. He is going to land on the long runway.
5: Oh. Leblanc, is your plane still all right?
4: I am all right, but I cannot land now. You understand, I will circle until I contact the control tower.
5: Of course, Leblanc. What is happening on the field?
4: People are running out toward the... Oh, mon Dieu, I...
5: Quick, Leblanc, what is it?
4: I do not believe what my eyes see. That broken dead body on the runway. Every bone in it must be smashed, but...
5: Yes, Leblanc, what is it?
4: That body, monsieur... It is crawling toward the cemetery that stands beside the field.
6: All right. You can turn them on now.
7: You have just heard Lights Out. This was the fourth in the series of revivals of the best stories of this famous series. In tonight's cast, you heard Everett Clark as Saladin, Tony Parrish as Ehrlich, Meg Hahn as Irene, Duke Watson as Mr. Werner, Boris Aflan as Ott, Nathan Davis as LeBlanc, and Ernest Andrews as the radio operator. India is the setting of our story next Saturday night. You'll hear how a British sahib, wise in the ways of the Orient, wreaks a terrible revenge on a Chicago gangster who has wronged him. Of course, if you don't want to be scared stiff, you can always listen to something else. But if you're around about this time next Saturday night, tune in. 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

This is Michael Hansen. The Mind Web story this half hour comes from Analog of September 1965. 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

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Dear sirs, I wrote you recently about the computer punch card you sent billing me for Kim by Rudyard Kipling. I did not open the package containing it until I'd already mailed you my check for the amount on the card. On opening the package, I found the book missing half its pages. I sent it back to you, requesting either another copy or my money back. Instead, you have sent me a copy of Kidnapped by Robert Louis Stevenson. Will you please straighten this out? I hereby return the copy of Kidnapped. Sincerely yours, Walter A. Child. Treasure Book Club, second notice. Please do not fold, spindle, or mutilate this card. Mr. Walter A. Child, balance $4.98. For Kidnapped by Robert Louis Stevenson. If remittance has been made for the above, please disregard this notice. Dear sirs, may I direct your attention to my letter of November 16th? You are still continuing to dun me with computer punch cards for a book I did not order, whereas actually it is your company that owes me money. Sincerely yours, Walter A. Child. Dear Mr. Child, we have sent you a number of reminders concerning an amount owing to us as a result of book purchases you have made from us. This amount, which is $4.98, is now long overdue. This situation is disappointing to us, particularly since there was no hesitation on our part in extending you credit at the time original arrangements for these purchases were made by you. If we do not receive payment in full by return mail, we will be forced to turn the matter over to a collection agency. Very truly yours, Samuel P. Grimes, Collection Manager. Dear Mr. Grimes, will you stop sending me punch cards and form letters and make me some kind of direct answer from a human being? I don't owe you money. You owe me money. Maybe I should turn your company over to a collection agency. Walter A. Child. Federal Collection Outfit, 88 Prince Street, Chicago, February 28th. Dear Mr. Child, your account with a Treasure Book Club of $4.98 plus interest and charges has been turned over to our agency for collection. The amount due is now $6.83. Please send your check for this amount or we shall be forced to take immediate action. Jacob N. Harsh, Vice President. Federal Collection Outfit, Chicago, April 8th. Dear Mr. Child, you have seen fit to ignore our courteous requests to settle your long overdue account with Treasure Book Club, which is now with accumulated interest and charges in the amount of $7.51. If payment in full is not forthcoming by April 11th, we'll be forced to turn the matter over to our attorneys for immediate court action. Ezekiel B. Harsh, President. Maloney, Mahoney, McNamara, and Pruitt Attorneys, 89 Prince Street, Chicago, April 29th. Dear Mr. Childs, your indebtedness to the Treasure Book Club has been referred to us for legal action to collect. This indebtedness is now in the amount of $10.01. If you will send us this amount so that we may receive it before May 5th, the matter may be satisfied. However, if we do not receive satisfaction in full by that date, we will take steps to collect through the courts. I'm sure you will see the advantage of avoiding the judgment against you, which as a matter of record would do lasting harm to your credit rating. Very truly yours, Hagthorpe M. Pruitt, Jr., Attorney at Law. Dear Mr. Pruitt, you don't know what a pleasure it is to me in this matter to get a letter from a live human being to whom I can explain the situation. The whole matter is silly. I explained it fully in my letters to the Treasure Book Company, but I might as well have been trying to explain to the computer that puts out their punch cards for all the good it seemed to do. Briefly, what happened was I ordered a copy of Kim by Rudyard Kipling for $4.98, and when I opened the package they sent me, I found the book had only half its pages, but I'd previously mailed a check to pay them for the book. I sent the book back to them, asking either for a whole copy or my money back. Instead,
they sent me a copy of Kidnapped by Robert Louis Stevenson, which I had not ordered, and for which they have been trying to collect from me. Meanwhile, I'm still waiting for the money back that they owe me for the copy of Kim that I didn't get. That's the whole story. Maybe you can help straighten them out. Relievedly yours, Walter A. Child. P.S. I also sent them back their copy of Kidnapped as soon as I got it, but it hasn't seemed to help. They have never even acknowledged getting it back. Maloney, Mahoney, McNamara, and Pruitt Attorneys. Dear Mr. Child, I am in possession of no information indicating that any item purchased by you from the Treasure Book Club has been returned. I would hardly think that if the case has been as you stated, the Treasure Book Club would have retained us to collect the amount owing from you. If I do not receive your payment in full within 3 days, by May 12th, we will be forced to take legal action. Very truly yours, Hagthorpe M. Pruitt, Jr. Court of Minor Claims, Chicago. Mr. Walter A. Child. Be informed that a judgment was taken and entered against you in this court this day of May 26th in the amount of $15.66, including court costs. Payment and satisfaction of this judgment may be made to this court or to the adjudged creditor. In the case of payment being made to the creditor, a release should be obtained from the creditor and filed with this court in order to free you of legal obligation in connection with this judgment. Under the recent Reciprocal Claims Act, if you are a citizen of a different state, a duplicate claim may be automatically entered and judged against you in your own state so that collection may be made there as well as in the state of Illinois. Court of Minor Claims, Chicago. Please do not fold, spindle, or mutilate this card. Judgment was passed this day of May 27th under statute $15.66 against Child Walter A., of 437 Woodlawn Drive, Pandic, Michigan. Pray to enter a duplicate claim for judgment in Picayune Court, Pandic, Michigan, for amount statute 941. Samuel P. Grimes, Vice President, Treasure Book Club. Grimes, this business has gone far enough. I've got to come down to Chicago on business of my own tomorrow. I'll see you then, and we'll get this straightened out once and for all about who owes what to whom and how much. Yours, Walter A. Child. From the desk of the clerk, Picayune Court, June 1st. Harry, the attached computer card from Chicago's Minor Claims Court against A. Walter has a 1500 series statute number on it. That puts it over in criminal with you rather than civil with me, so I herewith submit it for your computer instead of mine. How's business? Joe. Criminal records, Pandic, Michigan. Please do not fold, spindle, or mutilate this card. Convicted, Child A. Walter, on May 26th. Address, 437 Woodlawn Drive, Pandic, Michigan. Criminal statute 1566, corrected 1567. Crime, kidnap. Date, November 16th. Notes, at large, to be picked up at once. Police Department, Pandic, Michigan, to Police Department, Chicago, Illinois. Convicted subject. A, complete first name, unknown. Walter, sought here in connection. Reference your notification of judgment for kidnap of child named Robert Louis Stevenson on November 16th. Information here indicates subject fled his residence at 437 Woodlawn Drive, Pandic, and may be again in your area. Possible contact in your area, the Treasure Book Club, 1823 Mandy Street, Chicago. Subject not known to be dangerous, pick up and hold, advising us of capture. To Police Department, Pandic, Michigan, reference your request to pick up and hold A, complete first name unknown, Walter, wanted in Pandic on statute 1567, crime of kidnapping. Subject arrested at offices of Treasury Book Club, operating there under alias Walter Anthony Child, and attempting to collect $4.98 from one Samuel P. Grimes, employee of that company. Disposal, holding for your advice. Police Department, Pandic, Michigan, to Police Department, Chicago. Reference A. Walter, alias Walter Anthony Child, subject wanted for crime of kidnap, your area. Reference your computer punch card notification of judgment, dated May 27th. Copy our criminal records punch card herewith, forwarded to your computer section.
Criminal record, Chicago. Please do not fold, spindle, or mutilate this card. Subject, correction, omitted, record supplied. Applicable statute number 1567. Judgment number 456789. Trial record, apparently misfiled and unavailable. Direction, to appear for sentencing before Judge John Alexander McDivitt, courtroom A, June 9th. From the desk of Judge Alexander J. McDivitt, June 2nd. Dear Tony, I've got an adjudged criminal coming up before me for sentencing Thursday morning, but the trial transcript is apparently misfiled. I need some kind of information. Reference A. Walter, judgment number 456789, criminal. For example, what about the victim of the kidnapping? Was victim harmed? Jack McDivitt. June 3rd. Record, search unit. Regard, reference judgment number 456789. Was victim harmed? Tonio Malagasy, Records Division. June 3rd, 2, United States Statistics Office. Attention, information section. Subject, Robert Louis Stevenson. Query, information concerning. Records, search unit, Criminal Records Division, Police Department, Chicago. June 5th, to Records, search unit, Criminal Records Division, Police Department, Chicago. Subject, your query regarding Robert Louis Stevenson, file number 189623. Action, subject, deceased, age of death, 44 years. Further information requested? AK, Information Section, U.S. Statistics Office. June 6th, to United States Statistics Office. Attention, Information Division, subject, regarding file number 189623. No further information required. Thank you, Records, search unit. Criminal Records Division, Police Department, Chicago, June 7th, to Tonio Malagasy, Records Division, regard reference judgment number 456789, victim is dead. Records, search unit.

June 7th. To Judge Alexander J. McDivitt's Chambers, Dear Jack, reference judgment number 456789. The victim in this kidnap case was apparently slain. From the strange lack of background information on the killer and his victim, as well as the victim's age, this smells to me like a gangland killing. This is for your information. Don't quote me. It seems to me, though, that Stevenson, the victim, has a name that rings a faint bell with me. Possibly one of the East Coast mob, since the association comes back to me as something about pirates. Possibly New York dockage hijackers and something about buried loot. As I say, above is only speculation for your private guidance. Anytime I can help, best, Tony Malagasy, Records Division. Michael R. Reynolds, Attorney at Law, 49 Water Street, Chicago, June 8th. Dear Tim, regrets I can't make the fishing trip. I've been court-appointed here to represent a man about to be sentenced tomorrow on a kidnapping charge. Ordinarily, I might have tried to beg off, and McDivitt, who was doing the sentencing, would probably have turned me loose. But this is the damnedest thing you ever heard of. The man being sentenced has apparently been not only charged, but adjudged guilty as a result of a comedy of errors too long to go into here. He not only isn't guilty, he's got the best case I ever heard of for damages against one of the larger book clubs headquartered here in Chicago, and that's a case I wouldn't mind taking on. It's inconceivable, but damnably possible, once you stop to think of it in this day and age of machine-made records, that a completely innocent man could be put in this position. There shouldn't be much to it. I've asked to see McDivitt tomorrow before the time for sentencing, and it'll just be a matter of explaining to him. Then I can discuss the damage suit with my freed client at his leisure. Fishing next weekend? Yours, Mike. Michael R. Reynolds, Attorney at Law. Dear Tim, in haste, no fishing this coming week either, sorry. You won't believe it. My innocent as a lamb, and I'm not kidding, client has just been sentenced to death for first-degree murder in connection with the death of his kidnapped victim. Yes, I explained the whole thing to McDivitt. When he explained his situation to me, I nearly fell out of my chair. It wasn't a matter of my not convincing him. It took less than 3 minutes to show him that my client should never have been within the walls of a county jail for a second. But get this, McDivitt couldn't do a thing about it. The point is, my man had already been judged guilty according to the computerized records. In the absence of a trial record, of course there never was one, but that's something I'm not free to explain to you now, the judge has to go by what records are available. And in the case of an adjudged prisoner, McDivitt's only legal choice was whether to sentence to life, imprisonment, or execution. The death of the kidnapped victim, according to the statute, made the death penalty mandatory.